0: I am beginning to despair, Mr. Prufrock. I have been through your entire catalogue now. That cellist was the 321st lady to whom you have introduced me.
1: 321st, eh? By golly, you're a trier, Miss Rookjohn. I'll say that for you. You're a trier, you are. You're a game kid, you're a trier, you are.
0: To what avail, Mr. Prufrock, to what avail? 321 times you have instructed a marriageable female to meet me at the corner tea shop. 321 times after the first stumbling words of introduction, I have ordered Welsh rarebit for two. Mr. Prufrock, 321 times I've been left sitting there alone with an aching heart and a cold rarebit.
1: It must be frustrating.
0: Frankly, I'm beginning to despair. Sometimes I think it would be better to finish it all.
1: Oh, it would. I admit it's not so nice when it's cold, but smother it with whisker sauce.
0: No, not...
1: Not
0: the Welsh rabbit, Mr. Prufrock. Me. When a man's been turned down 321 times, he begins to despair of ever dispensing with his hot water bottle.
1: Nonsense, Mr. Upjohn, nonsense. This is no time to give up, Mr. Upjohn. Think of Bruce and the spider.
0: That's just it. I'm all right with spiders. It's women I'm no good with. I don't wish to be introduced to any further ladies, ever.
1: I've got no spiders on my books here. I can't have you. I can't have you talk like that. I can't afford it. Book up, sir. Square your shoulders. Look at yourself in the mirror and say, Upjohn, I'm all right. Love, art to me, love is always lurking nigh. At any moment, that magic moment will come when a door will open and a soft, gentle voice will murmur.
2: And what about my £3, you flannelling twister?
1: Here she is again, the foreigner. Buy it. Snookered I am.
0: Mr. Prufrock.
1: Well?
0: Please introduce me to this lady. Please, waitress, could we have two Welsh rabbits? I do hope your chair's comfy, Mrs. McGonagall. What a lovely name McGonagall is. You must have an Irish forebear.
3: No, I'll just have a Welsh rarebit.
0: Well, do join me in a sponge cake while we're waiting. Mrs. McGonagall, I suppose you realize that you are, as the French say, a femme futile.
3: Please, Mr. Upjohn, I wish you wouldn't.
0: Why, Mrs. McGonagall, you're dabbing your cheek. Am I making you cry?
3: No, you're spluttering sponge cake all over me.
0: I don't care to me. You're beautiful even when you're crummy. At our age, the flame of passion burns not as bright. In fact, it's waning.
3: Ah, it doesn't matter. I've got me umbrella. Now then, Mr. Upjohn, what are you trying to ask me?
0: Mrs. McGonagall, would you do me the honor of becoming Mr. McGonagall?
3: Mr. Upjohn, my answer is yes.
0: Your honor, what?
3: Yes.
0: Oh!
3: Oh!
1: Here, what's happened? Hello, Upjohn's down.
3: I said yes, and glory be, he fainted. Oh, quick, Mr. Prufrock, fan him with the Welsh rabbit.
1: So my plan worked, young lady. Young Welsh lady from Londonderry. As soon as he pays the £5, I'll let you have your rent money. And after that, all you got to do is make some excuse why you can't marry him.
3: Oh, well, Mr. Prufrock, I've got cold feet.
1: Yes, that's as good an excuse as any. Wait a minute, look. Oh, his eyes are open.
0: Yes, I overheard every word. So it was all a cheap trick for Mr. Prufrock to get some money.
1: Oh, come, Mr. Upjohn, what man would not pay £5 to enjoy conjugal bliss? Why, it cost that much to spit in the underground.
0: I was so sure that this time it was the real thing. The moment I saw you, Mrs. McGonagall, I said, Arnold, this is it.
1: And what did Arnold say?
0: I am Arnold. Blind, trusting fool that I am.
3: Oh, no, don't say that. You see, Arnold, I do love you, and I will marry you.
0: What do you mean?
3: It was a trick at the beginning, but it's true in the end because I learned to love you in the middle.
1: And so the Prufrock Matrimonial Agency brought balm to two more lonely hearts, and they made a really lovely couple. In fact, I believe there's a third one on the way. Which is why, ladies and gentlemen, the more I think of marriage as a whole, the more it seems like something out of a fairy tale. Grim. Good night, all. hear a bit of words in the augmented BBC Review Orchestra bring our recorded show to a close. Those involved were Dick Benton, Professor Jimmy Edwards, encouraged by Elmer Cogan, June Whitfield, Wallace Eaton, Herbert Mostyn, and the keynotes.
4: The announcer was David Dunhill. 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We all invite you to tune in again.

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0: This week, The Desperate Hours.
1: Oh, come on. It's your lead.
2: That's not good. I can't play a skilled game like cribbage with these gloves on.
1: Well, take them off, then.
2: If I do that, my fingers will be inside them. God blimey, it's worse than the Russian front, this house is.
1: It's nice of you to stay home and keep me company, Harold.
2: I can't afford to go out anywhere, can I? Look, I'm warning you, Dad. If we have another week like this, I'm turning it in. 30 bob we've made this week. It costs more than that to run the horse.
1: Oh, don't worry. Something will turn up.
2: Yeah, my toes. We have much more of it. 3 weeks it's been like this. All the savings is gone. We've got a pile of bills over there you could pipe in a room with.
1: Well, we could always burn them. Get a bit of heat.
2: Well, they're not going to get paid, that's for sure. There's no decent grub in the house. My guts has been rumbling all day. Do you know what I've had to eat today? Half a carrot. And I had to fight to get that out of the horse's mouth. That old bird whacked me with her umbrella.
3: That's for the horse, she said.
2: I'm starting to get hallucinations. You turned into a chicken 10 minutes ago.
1: Stop exaggerating.
2: You don't know how close it was, mate. If we'd have had some stuff in handy, it could have been painful for you. Look, we've been hard up before, Dad, but this is ridiculous. I haven't had a fag for a fortnight.
1: Oh, I've got some dog ends you can roll up.
2: No, thank you. They had a dog ends of the previous dog ends. There ain't been a proper fag since Christmas.
1: Oh, come on, it's your leave.
2: All right. 9.
1: 15 for 2.
2: 25.
1: 31 for 2. Your go.
2: 7.
1: 14 for 2.
2: Oh, God blimey. 24.
1: 31 for 2. And 1 is 3. And it's my first count. 15, 2, 15, 4, 2, 6, 2, 8, and 12 is 20.
2: 20?
1: Yeah. Good hand, ain't it?
2: You fixed that hand, didn't you? When I went outside for a gypsy.
1: Oh, I never touched them, mate. I don't have to. I can beat you without cheating. Many have you got?
2: 2.
1: My box. 15, 2, 15, 4, 15, 6, and 6 is 12, and 9 is 21.
2: Oh, this is ridiculous.
1: Home. That's it. That's, £1,154 you owe me.
2: You have to wait. About 20 years, I should say. Go. My ends. They're like 2 packets of fish fingers, they are. Oh, God, what a life. I wonder what Ted Heath's doing now.
1: Yeah.
2: 9 o'clock. Yeah, so we're at the Athenaeum by now. He just has finished his dinner. The taste of the Strasbourg goose pâté still competing with the bouquet of the Chateau Lafitte 55. He'll be sitting in front of the fire, lighting up his Romeo and Juliet, warming a balloon of Grandi, Fenya, Champagne, Cognac in his hand. Why himself sick about an unemployed? Let's turn it in, Dad.
4: Yeah, I know what we can do. Look, we'll collect up all the scrap we can find.
1: Yeah.
4: All the lead pipe, the brass, the copper, the iron.
1: Yeah.
4: We fill all our pockets up with it.
1: Yeah.
4: And we jump in the canal.
1: Don't talk so silly, Harold.
2: Well, why not? It's better than living like this. It wouldn't take long. I'll lay on top of you.
1: No, don't talk like that. Things will get better. It's always better this time of the year. Spring will be here soon. The light nights will be coming.
2: Yeah. Well, I prefer the winter around here, so you can't see the poxy place.
1: Oh, let's have a drink and warm ourselves up.
2: Well, it won't warm much up. We've just about got enough left to wet the glass. There's a lot. Here you are, Carruthers. Come on, old chap. Come on, Carruthers. It's well past sundown. Time for our chota peg. Oh, put the flag down. That's a good chap. Oh, the Queen. God bless her. By heavens, I'll be glad when the wobbler's all in and the natives have bounced it down to Kuala Lumpur. Do you know, Carruthers, it's been estimated that from our estate alone we produce enough wobber to make 100 million prophylactics.
1: Yeah, disgusting.
2: You don't even know what they are. You think it's syrup of figs, mate. Yes, I think we can be proud of what we're doing. Oh, well, I think I'll turn in. It's Sunday tomorrow. Must be up nice and early to wash the elephant.
1: You don't ask for a load of cobblers at times, don't you?
2: I was the sun, old boy. I went out this morning without my helmet. Oh, God. Why couldn't you have been rich? Why couldn't you have owned a rubber plantation instead of a potsy rack and bone yard? I would have fancied myself, dear. Striding about with my baggy shorts on. Wish I'd stayed out in Malaya when I was in the army. I had it made out there, and I didn't know it. There was this beautiful Chinese bird who fancied me. Chin Lo.
1: Yeah.
2: Her father owned a shipping line or something. Rolling in it, he was. And all I could think about was getting home. To this.
4: I must have been off my chump.
2: We were all the same, all the lads. All from the rat holes of England. And we couldn't wait to get home.
1: Well, I enjoyed my time in the army.
2: I expect you did.
1: Did I ever tell you about the Christmas day I spent in the trenches in France?
2: Yes.
1: When the truce was called?
2: Yes.
1: That was the First World War, of course, when it was still gentlemen fighting gentlemen. There wasn't a gun being fired all along the whole front.
2: Yeah, you told me.
1: And then all of a sudden, like as if a signal had been given, we looked over the top of our trench.
5: And I looked over the top of theirs.
1: And they looked over the top of theirs. And we sort of waved.
5: And I waved.
1: And they waved. And we climbed out of our trenches with our Christmas puddings from home. And we slowly walked towards their trenches. Right out in the middle of no man's land.
5: And I bought their sausages and sauerkraut and their bottles of wine.
1: And we met in the middle of no man's land and we had our Christmas dinner together. In the midst of death, there was peace. That's what our padre says. He was right too. Now, me and this German bloke, we prayed together, drank together, showed each other pictures of our families. I drank from his bottle and he drank from my bottle.
5: Oh, yeah.
1: Germans and English drinking from the same bottle because it was Christmas. Oh. We weren't enemies. We were men. And then we went back to our trenches.
2: And you shot him.
1: Yeah. And his mate. We advanced 25 yards on Boxing Days. We only lost 7,000 men. It wasn't bad, was it?
2: Oh, well worth every inch of it. I still wish I'd stayed out in Malaya.
1: Best country in the world, this is.
4: Nah, not gonna be that. It's cold, it's wet, it's miserable, it's expensive, it's crowded, the pub's shut early, and the bloody light keeps going out.
1: The meter's run out. Have you got a shilling?
2: I've told you, I'm skint, I'm barassic. I've got about 3.5 pence on me.
1: Well, I ain't got any. We'll have to put one of them foreign coins in it again.
2: That meter holds more stocks of foreign currency than a Bank of England.
1: Them French francs fit nice. Where are they?
2: In the sideboard. This is BBC Radio 2. Here is the news. Last month, Britain's international currency reserves climbed to an all-time high when the electricity meter at 24 Oil Drum Lane, Shepherd's Bush, was emptied. Our financial correspondent says that this has...
6: This is Radio London bringing you an up-to-the-minute news flash.
2: I forgot that was on.
6: Earlier this evening, two prisoners made a daring escape from Wormwood Scrubs in West London.
1: Oh, God.
6: The men are John Edward Spooner, age 38, and Frank Arthur Ferris, age 64. Both men were serving 7 years for armed robbery. The two men are considered to be dangerous and should not be approached by the general public.
1: If I got my hands on them, I'd kick their heads in.
6: If sighted, you should immediately contact your local police station. And now, back to Harold Macmillan, his electric guitar, and the Huan 5, broadcasting to you live from the Copacabana Rooms in downtown Catford. Take it away, Harold!
1: Ah, that's nice. I like him.
2: I hate that music.
1: I don't know why they don't leave the gate open down for Scrubs. They're always getting out. We ought to have our rates reduced. It's dangerous living round here.
2: Well, hurry up and find that money. I'm freezing.
1: There's no fancy here. Wait a minute. There's a Yugoslavian one here with a hole in the middle.
2: That'll do.
1: No, it won't. It's too small.
2: It'll move over. Let's see.
1: Who's that at this time of night?
2: I expect it's Prince Philip.
1: Yeah, sure.
2: Yes, I asked him round to supper.
4: How should I know it is? Go and see. Oh. I'll do this. And shut the door.
2: The Scudos. No, they're not good. 5 guilders. No, it's too big. Pfennigs. Yeah, they look the right size. They work. Yeah, that's good news. 20 pfennig fits perfectly. Here.
4: Dad.
2: Them pfennigs, they're just like... Who are you?
7: One move and the old man gets it. This is not a fairy wand I got here, you know.
2: No, it's a bit apart from Aunt Carsey.
7: Yeah.
2: Who are you? What are you doing here?
8: You just do as you're told and nobody will get hurt.
7: Is there anybody else here?
2: No, just me and my dad. Let him go.
7: Stay where you are.
2: I don't hit him. He's an old man.
7: Then don't try anything. Oh, Frank, go and have a look around.
8: Right.
9: Here, Harold. They're the two blokes who've escaped from the scrubs.
10: Clever boy.
7: You heard it on the radio, did you?
2: Yeah, about 5 minutes ago.
7: Yeah. Did they say we were dangerous?
9: Yeah.
7: Yeah. Well, they're right. We are. Very. So watch it. You play your cards right, you'll be all right. Nothing will happen to you. All right?
8: No. There's no one here.
7: Right. And now we understand each other, we can behave like civilized human beings.
2: What do you want with us?
7: I'll tell you. First of all, we want some grub. We're starving.
2: So are we.
7: Now look, Sammy, don't try and be funny. Grandad out in the kitchen, bring some grub in. And don't try anything out there, otherwise pretty boy here will have a slight indentation in his nut. All right? Now hurry up.
9: Yes, sir.
7: Right, give me the keys of your car.
2: Car? What car? We ain't got a car.
7: Come off, everybody's got a car.
2: We haven't.
7: Got a garage out there?
2: That's not a garage, that's the stables.
7: What, you mean an horse?
2: Here, we're back in Bowman. That's the only transport we got.
9: We can't make a getaway on a horse, Johnny.
2: Dick Turpin did.
7: Now look, Sammy, you're beginning to aggravate me. I've had enough of you already.
9: What are we going to do, Johnny? They haven't got a car. We'll get caught.
7: Oh, shut up, will you? You got a telephone?
8: Yes.
7: Right, Frank?
8: Yeah?
7: Ring up Marge, tell her where we are, tell her to get a car over here, right?
8: You can't do that.
7: Why not?
8: It's been cut off. You see, we couldn't pay the bill. There's a public call box at the end of the street.
7: So we can't very well go down there, can we? The place is crawling with law. How much money you got in the house?
8: Not much. We've had a bad week, you see. I mean, trade has been very slack.
7: How much? Come on, turn your pockets out.
8: Yes, yes, right.
7: 3.5 pence.
8: And my dad might have a couple of bob hidden away.
7: I don't believe it. Look, if you're lying, I don't fancy your chances of waking up in the morning.
8: Oh, I'm not lying. Oh, we're skint. There's some foreign money in the electric meter. I mean, if you was thinking of getting out of the country, it might come in handy. See, there's pfennigs and francs. Perhaps you could change them at a bank.
7: Blimey. Of all houses round here, we have to pick this one. No money, no car, no telephone, nothing. Oh, there's a likely lock and house, Johnny. Let's go over there. We'll be all right over there. Burke.
8: It wasn't my fault.
7: No, it wasn't my fault. It was my fault. Shouldn't have brought you. Should have gone on my own. Could have been miles away by now. Of course. My lad over here gets his trousers caught in the barbed wire. Had to go back up the wall, get him down. He's been holding me up ever since we got away. He's too old. Can't keep up with me. Can't run because he's got bad legs, a right liability.
8: Yeah, I know how you feel. It's the same with me.
7: We wouldn't have been caught doing a job in the first place if it hadn't been for him.
8: Really?
7: Yeah. Well, we'd gotten the vaults like goodens. Yeah. Could have had it away in our toes. Of course, he goes potty. Stuffs all his pockets with gold bullion, can't move.
2: Stupid.
7: Rooted to the spot he was. 2 weeks, you see. He's old, he's gone.
8: Yeah, it's like him out there. He's held me back all my life, he has.
7: Yeah, you're better off on your own.
8: You can say that again. Yeah.
9: Here we are. I'm afraid this is all we've got, sir.
7: What's this?
9: That's cold porridge from this morning. No milk, I'm afraid. And that's bread. And that's cheese. You can scrape the green bits off.
7: We can't eat that. That's disgusting. There'd be a riot if we served that in prison.
9: Well, that's all we've got.
7: You don't have to eat this, do you?
8: Well, likely, yes.
7: You'd be better off inside.
8: I'll eat it.
9: Thank you very much. My pleasure.
7: Oh, God, you'd eat anything, wouldn't you? You've got no taste, have you? No finesse. I don't know how I got tied up with you in the first place. We've got nothing in common, you and me, nothing at all.
8: Ah, the trouble with you is you've had it too easy. I was brought up in the Depression. You ate what you could get.
9: Yeah, that's right. I remember them days. They don't know what it's all about, these kids, do they?
8: No, that's for sure. They don't know how lucky they are.
9: They don't know they was born. I worked my fingers to the bone for him when he was little. He don't appreciate it.
8: No, none of them do.
2: The bread might be all right if I toasted it.
7: No, that's all right. Don't bother.
2: I found out you'd come a couple of weeks ago. You'd have been all right. We do quite well normally. It's just that you have come at the wrong time.
7: Ah, oh, I am sorry. I just couldn't get away. I happen to be in solitary.
2: Sorry?
7: No, it's not your fault. Got any restaurants around here?
2: Yeah. There's two Chinese, two Indians, two Pakistanis and a Bangladesh. Oh.
7: No English restaurants?
2: No. There's not much call for them round here. We're the last of the Mohicans, so to speak.
7: You, Grandad, nip down to Chinese, bring back a Mandarin dinner for four.
2: We haven't got any money.
7: Put it on a slate.
2: They put a bar up there 3 weeks ago. I couldn't get a box of matches on tick round here.
7: Oh, blimey, I think I'll give myself up. Hello, what's this? Goldfish?
2: Yeah, he's my pet.
7: What are these like, grilled?
2: No, not Charlie. No, you can't eat Charlie. Yeah. No, he's not as big as he looks, honest. It's magnified, you see. He's only 2 inches long, really.
7: I was only joking.
2: Oh, good.
7: I only eat fish on a Friday, as it happens. At least I can have a fag, anyway.
2: Excuse me. Hmm? Do you think I might have one of them cigarettes?
7: This is a week's wages where I just came from.
2: Oh, yes, of course. I'm very sorry.
7: Oh, all right. Yeah. Here, have the packet. I've got some more.
2: Oh, thanks.
7: All right.
2: Excuse me. You don't happen to have a match on you, do you?
7: I'll smoke it for you if you like.
2: Thank you.
11: Yeah, this is good, Johnny, you know. He cooks a fair drop of porridge.
1: I'm sorry we haven't got any more milk. He had the last drop in his tea this morning.
11: Oh, that's all right. It's going down a treat, this is.
1: It's not too lumpy for you.
11: Oh, no, no. I like lumps.
7: He's got some disgusting habits, he really has.
2: You should see him. Your bloke's got manners like Barbara Cartland compared with him.
7: 5 years I've put up with him. 5 years in the same cell. He eats like a pig, stuck with him day and night. No escape from it. 5 years.
2: You're lucky. I've done 39.
7: Sure. But that's why I had to get out. I couldn't stand it anymore. I didn't mind prison. It was him.
2: Wouldn't they give you a transfer?
7: No. Sadistic they are. I couldn't even escape on my own. He insisted on coming with me. Said he'd blow the gaffer. I didn't take him in. I can't get away from him.
2: What's he going to do now?
7: Well, I've got no choice, have I? Everything's gone for the chop. I mean, I had intended breaking in here, pinching some grub, robbing you of all your money, taking your car and off. Well, that's all gone for the top, isn't it?
2: Sorry. Are you going to stay here for the night?
7: No. We've got to get as far away from here as possible. Come on, you. On your feet. We're going.
11: Oh, no. I can't. I can't go tonight. I'm exhausted.
7: What do you mean, exhausted? We've only come 500 yards. See what I mean? It's worse than an iron ball around your leg, is.
11: Well, I can't go any further. Let's go in the morning. I've got to rest, John.
7: Look, we can't rest every 500 yards. It'll take us a week to do 2 miles at that rate. It'll be the slowest getaway in history, this is.
1: Don't you talk to him like that. He's an old man. It's not his fault.
2: Why don't you mind your own business
1: he
2: for
1: once? He can't help being old.
2: Then he shouldn't have escaped, should he? He should have stayed where he was and give him a chance.
1: He's just...

0: Then he shouldn't have escaped, should he? He should have stayed where he was and give him a chance.
1: He's just as entitled to escape as he is.
0: He didn't have to go with him, though, did he? Holding him back. He could have gone on his own. He could have gone up Duquesne Road. And Mr. Spooner, he could have gone up Scrubs Lane.
1: Oh, yes, I know. That's what you'd have done, ain't it? You wouldn't have even got me trousers off the barbed wire. You would have left me hanging there.
0: I would too. And rung the alarm bell. I wouldn't have taken you with me.
1: I know that. I wouldn't expect any consideration from you. You just think of yourself. You got to paddle your own canoe in this world.
0: Paddle your own canoe? You threw away your paddle 30 years ago when I left school. You spent your life laying in the back with a gramophone on. You ain't done nothing to help me, nothing.
1: Oh, pull me away.
0: Yeah, all six down of it. I just know how he feels. It's like having a millstone round your neck. One step forward, one step back.
1: See, that's the sort of thing I have to put up with. My own son.
2: Yeah, I know, mate. I should, they're all the same. When you get old, they don't want to know you.
1: No, you don't have to tell me that. And they don't let you forget it either. I'll lead a life of drudgery here. I'll be better off dead.
0: Here,
2: here. It's the same with him. I taught that boy everything he knows. He was nothing when I found him.
3: I wasn't in jail, was I? I was straight. I was a bank clerk, you know. Till he come in and opened an account.
2: Yeah, and I sussed you out, didn't I? Oh, I could see you had the makings. I knew you were a crook as soon as I saw you behind them bars.
3: Yeah, and I've been behind them ever since. Worst day's work I ever did, getting mixed up with you. Might have been a branch manager by now, you know.
0: Yeah.
3: Sure. Ruined my life, yeah.
0: So's he. It's just the same.
1: I ain't no crook.
0: You're worse. You're a punce. You've been sucking the lifeblood out of me for years. Dracula would have been a better father than you. At least he only had a go at night. You had it all day long. I've never had a chance, mate.
1: Never had a chance? What could you have been?
0: Anything. I've got the brains. I just never had the chance to use them. I wanted to be a doctor. He wouldn't let me.
1: Well, that saved a few lives, didn't it?
4: Oh, that's rich. That's very good.
3: What are you laughing at? That's not funny. That's tragic, that is. He could have been eminent by now. Might have had a string of abortion clinics.
0: Euthanasia might have been more useful.
3: Yeah, I know what you mean.
1: You'll be as old as us one day. You won't be so cocky about euthanasia then. You'll be passing bricks, you will.
0: If it means being a liability like you, I don't want to live that long.
2: Don't you talk to your father like that.
3: Quite right.
1: Show a bit of respect.
3: You keep out of it.
2: And you keep a civil tongue in your head.
3: Oh, yeah?
2: Yeah.
0: Then you shut up.
1: And you!
2: Oh, oh my God.
3: Right, that's it. I'm off.
2: Oh, no, Johnny. Johnny. You can't go without me.
3: Look, we stand a better chance on our own.
2: I know, Johnny. Look, we've always been together. You can't leave me now.
3: I've got to. The law are looking for the two of us. They know we travel together. We've got to split up. Travel at our own speed. It's the only way.
2: But I'll never make it on my own, Johnny. I've got nowhere to go. I haven't got any friends. I'll get caught.
3: Look, we'll both get caught if we stick together.
2: Ah, no, we won't.
3: We will. You can't move as fast as me. Look. Yeah. There's £1,000 in the locker at Waterloo Station. It's yours, have it. Keep it, you can have the lock, right? But just leave me on my own, eh? Just give me a chance.
1: You can't leave him.
0: He's got to, hasn't he? Oh, it stands to reason. He's got a much better chance on his own.
1: And what about him?
0: Well,
1: exactly. It don't matter about him, does it? Because he's old.
0: Well, all right. It's so much life. Survival of the fittest. The weakest goes to the wall. It's like birds, isn't it, migrating. If you can't keep up, you fall in the sea. That's all there's to it.
1: That's not all there's to it. He ain't a bird, he's a human being. There's supposed to be honour amongst thieves. Butch Cassidy and the Sundance kids stayed together, didn't they? Right to the end.
0: He ain't no Sundance kid, is he? He'd have a job doing the slow wolf. Look, you go on, Johnny. Look, do yourself a favour. Get out. Well, you've got the chance.
3: Yeah.
0: Now, you've done enough for him. Oh, I was going with you.
3: Right. Oh, well, cheerio, Frank.
2: Oh, don't leave me, Johnny. I don't stand a chance on my own, you know that.
0: Don't listen to him. I've heard that all my life.
2: I won't last 5 minutes without you. I'm no good on my own. Oh, stay with me. Look, I promise I won't be a lumber to you.
0: Don't fall for it.
2: I haven't got much longer to go anyway, sure. Me poor old heart's not what it was.
0: Oh, no, not that one.
2: Oh, come on. Take me with you, please.
0: Don't,
2: please.
0: Don't.
3: All right, come on.
2: Oh, thanks.
1: Good boy. Well done.
3: What can you do?
0: Yeah. I know.
3: Well, sure.

0: Cheerio.
1: Oh, thanks for everything.
0: Well, wasn't much, was it?
1: Would you like to come and visit me?
0: Oh, I don't know. Where?
1: Where? Scrubs, where else? I stand no chance, do I? I mean, I'll be tonight, tomorrow. I'll prolong the agony. Come on, Lightning, on your feet.
2: Right. I'll try and keep up with you this time.
1: Yeah, yes, if you do, we might be back in time for supper.
2: Oh, it's Thursday. Good. It's Rizzo's tonight.
3: Oh. I wish I was coming with you. Oh, cheerio. Look after yourself.
2: And you. He's not a bad lad, is he?
3: No. Neither's mine, really.
2: He wouldn't really have hurt you, you know. He's quite gentle, really.
3: Yeah. Well, cheerio, then. I'll bring you some porridge on visiting day.
2: Oh, thanks very much, and don't forget to leave the lumps in.
3: No. All right.
1: Hello, what's this?
3: Ah, the lights have gone again.
2: Oh, God blimey, them fennecs don't last long, do they? Hey, Dad, have we got any more fennecs?
3: No, that was the last one.
0: Johnny?
1: Yeah?
0: Please, can you lend me a shilling for the meter?
1: Yeah, I think I've got one here, Summer. Yeah, here we are. It's the only one I got. You're welcome to it.
0: Thanks. I'll give it you back on Sunday.
1: Oh, see ya.
0: Yeah, let's get some lights on.
3: They're gone.
0: Yeah.
3: I'm glad they stayed together.
0: Yeah. I expect you are. Oh, well. I suppose I'd better go and lock the cage up for the night.

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0: when
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0: If you're paying this kind of money for a car, you'd want it to have a touch of style, legroom, four doors, and all that. And if this is what you had in mind, you don't even have to pay that kind of money for the new Skoda Super Estelle. Skoda's new Super Estelle puts the man in the street
1: and his dog
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1: Confirmed. Ident details SSS Esperanto Ocean Seeding Ship. Mission to introduce oceanic life to potential S3 planets. This was a recon trip, a 3-year check, strictly routine to make sure the amino acid chain had taken.
2: They've been trying out some new enhancement technique to accelerate the evolutionary process, topped even their best projections.
1: They got 5 million years of evolution in 3 solar years.
3: So what happened to them?
1: Final entry routine stuff. They spent the day cataloging and indexing new life forms. Then it stops.
4: A question which occurs, if this ocean is supposed to be teeming with new life forms, where are they all?
5: What are you implying, Triton?
4: No implication intended, sir.
5: Yes, there is. Is ain't there some huge damn fish out there, aren't you? Some kind of gigantic, weird, prehistoric leviathan who's porked this way through this entire ocean?
4: That is one option.
5: Any alternatives?
4: None that occur.
6: Hey, wait a minute. I've got it. Don't fish swim south for the winter?
4: No, that's birds, sir.
6: Birds swim south for the winter? How do they breathe?
7: Guys. Ribbon! You getting this?
1: Got it. Looks like Norman Bates' mum.
8: Human, male, Caucasian. Cause of death, gunshot wound to the head. From the entry and exit wounds, most likely self-inflicted.
9: Here's another one!
6: 2 suicides.
9: There's more!
8: Oh, male, oriental. Clearly he committed seppuku.
6: Hey, look what I found.
8: Species unknown, similar to Earth haddock. Cause of death? Suffocation.
6: What?
10: What is it?
8: This fish suffocated in water. It voluntarily closed its own gills.
6: Are you saying this haddock committed suicide?
8: Merely stated the known facts. This fish relinquished its life of its own free will. Damn fool.
6: Why would the haddock kill itself? Why am I even asking that question? Hold it, hang 5, guys. I'm getting something. He committed suicide. He committed suicide. He committed suicide, and the fish committed suicide. There's some kind of link here that I can't quite put. I'm going with it, guys. Check this.
8: It's an unknown compound. Best guess, some kind of hallucinogenic venom secreted by a hiscine source, not unlike the Earth octopus or giant squid.
6: So this is octopus ink.
8: Well, I'm just completing a chemical analysis. Whoa.
10: Come on, sir. We have to go.
2: What's happening?
6: We have to go!
1: Triton, what's going on?
10: Entering airlock.
8: Repressurizing now. Some kind of sea creature, a life form we've never encountered before, attacked this ship.
10: Its defense mechanism is a curious one.
8: It secretes a venom, a poison, possibly even a hallucinogenic, which dysfunctions its prey by inducing despair.
10: Well, that's why the crew members
8: and even that fish had committed suicide. Unfortunately, we have been contaminated. It's a greatly reduced dose, but we may find that we do experience much of despair and anguish.
10: What about Lister and the cat?
5: I'm okay. I don't seem to be affected.
11: It's true, I don't think anyone's ever truly loved me in my entire life. There's nothing new about that.
6: What's gotten into you guys? This is like Saturday night at the Wailing Wall. Why is it always me that has to be the strong one?
11: I mean, you guys would fall apart.
8: We should get back as soon as we can and then take a mood stabilizer, suggest lithium carbonate.
2: I know emotionally this probably isn't the news you want to hear right now, but there's a blob on the sonoscope the size of New Mexico.
1: And it's heading your way.
12: I think our friend the suicide squid is about to make an appearance.
10: Where is it, precisely?
1: Directly above you, about 2,000 fathoms and diving.
11: Oh, thanks a lot, Rimmon. You're the state we're in, you have to go and give us news like that. You couldn't have lied?
1: I was lying. It's only 1,000 fathoms.
10: We're entering Starbug's airlock now.
1: What's it doing?
5: It's trying to work out what we are. Cut the power.
1: This venom, are we safe in here?
5: It penetrated the hull of a Class D space core seeding ship. In comparison, what a sardine tin.
1: It's moving.
5: Where?
1: Down.
5: Speed?
12: 15 knots, 16, 18.
5: It's diving. Course?
12: Collision.
13: Do we move or stay?
12: 25 knots, 35, 50.
5: It's coming straight for us. There's only three alternatives. It thinks we're either a threat, fool, or a mate. It's going to either kill us or eat us or hump us. We'll persuade them that we're not that kind of oceanic salvage vessel. All this garb up pronto.
13: To be diddled by a giant squid on a first date? Think how we'd feel in the morning.
5: Okay, we're going to try and outrun it. Holly, hit the power and give me manual.
12: Change bearing, 105. Some natural currents about 3 kicks away. Might give us some cover.
5: That's a yo, Holly. New course set. Jesus! Look out!

0: For the last 4 years, you have been caged in the total immersion video game, Red Dwarf. As with all role-playing adventures, you will experience a certain amount of disorientation on leaving the game. It will be several minutes before your real-life memories return. So, in the meantime, please disengage the game-playing machinery and relax until an attendant is free to answer any of your questions. On behalf of Leisure World International, may we be the first to say, welcome back to reality.
1: This is a very, very bad dream, right?
2: I'm not a hologram.
3: I'm half human.
4: What the hell happened to my teeth? I can open beer bottles with my overbite.
5: All right, lads, how are you feeling? Big Wonka? It's perfectly normal. You're right as rain in 20 minutes. So, if you could just move through to the recuperation lounge, I can get things ready for the next lot.
6: The next lot?
5: There's a very popular game, it's Red Dwarf. It's got a 2-year waiting list. And we've got 20 machines. That. How'd you get killed then?
3: Some kind of squid.
5: The despair squid. There's no way that should have killed you. Once you use the laser cannons, it's obvious.
3: Well, Starbuck didn't have a laser cannon capability.
5: You swank. Use the laser cannons on the crash. What's it? The Esperanto. That's how you get out of it.
6: How are we supposed to know that, you brummy git?
5: Esperanto, that's a clue, isn't it? Esperanto, hope. Hope defeats despair. The despair squid. It's a blatant clue, isn't it, blatant? Blimey, heck, if you didn't get that, you must have been playing like puddings. Which one was playing this today?
3: Me.
5: Did you get Kachansky?
3: Was I supposed to?
5: Supposed to? That's the objective of the game for Lister, you twonk. I mean, you're separated to begin with, then basically, it's a love story across time, space, death and reality. He must have got the easy stuff, that. Here, what did you think of the planet of the nymphomaniacs?
6: The planet of the what?
5: But you missed that. Oh, that's the right. Some people spend years on that. Which one was Rimmer?
7: Me.
5: Oh, he's amazing, isn't
7: he? He can say that again.
5: How long did it take you to suss him out, then?
7: Oh, I had him sussed right from the beginning.
5: Well, really? You found the captain's message right away?
7: What captain's message?
5: The one that's sitting in the micro dot in the eye in Rimmer's swimming certificate. Well, that's the clue, isn't it? Rimmer having a swimming certificate and not being able to swim.
3: And that's a clue?
5: It's a blatant clue, isn't it?
7: A blatant clue to what?
5: A blatant clue to the truth behind Rimmer.
7: What truth?
5: The truth to why he's such an insufferable prat.
7: That's because of his parents, his upbringing, his background, the fact he was never loved.
5: No, no, no.
7: Yes, yes, yes.
5: No, no, no.
7: Yes, yes, yes.
5: No!
7: What was it, then?
5: He was a hand-picked special agent for the Space Corps. He had his memory erased and was programmed to act like a complete twonk. So no one suspected he was on a secret mission to destroy Red Dwarf in order to guide Lister to his destiny as creator of the second universe.
3: He what?
5: Yeah. You know that bit where Lister jump starts the second Big Bang with jump blades from Starbuck?
7: Jump starts the second Big Bang.
5: Well, that's the final irony, isn't it? Lister, the ultimate atheist, turns out, in fact, to be God. What? Well, it's all in the captain's message. It's all in the microdots. Hang on a minute. Are you seriously telling me you were playing the Pratt version of Rimmer for all that time? For 4 years? Oh, well, that's a classic, Danny. That's a classic. All right, lads. Which one's Lister? Right. Got your food bag, biofeedback catheter. It's all there. You can start plugging yourself in. Here, whatever you do, don't mix the food pipe up with the catheter, will you? Hey, some bloke did that. We didn't spot it for 2 days. Okay, Crichton, in you go, son. Okay, Cat, Rimmer. Give us a bit of room here, will you, please, chaps?
3: Well, where do we go? We don't know who we are. Our memories haven't returned yet.
5: The Recuperation Lounge, I keep telling you. Blimey, no wonder you only scored 4%. Phew, what a bunch of twonks.
3: I'm not listed then. I'm not me, am I?
8: None of us are who we thought we were, sir. This is going to take some getting used to.
7: I'm not Rimmer, then.
8: No.
7: I'm not a hologram. I'm not Rimmer.
9: Well, if we're not who we thought we were, who the hell are we?
3: The kind of sad acts you want to spend 4 years playing a computer game? Either running away from God knows what, or we've got nothing worth living for in the first place.
10: Is there a Duane Dibley in here?
3: Pardon?
10: Duane Dibley.
3: No, sorry.
7: Wait a minute. How do you know there's no one called Duane Dibley in here? It could be you.
10: No, this is right. Dibley. This is the Dibley party. Which one's Duane Dibley?
9: No, please, no. I don't want to be Duane Dibley.
10: It's you. Here are your party's clothes and possessions. The medical officer will be down in 20 minutes.
9: Duane Dibley? How can I be called Duane Dibley?
3: It's true. It's got your photograph, name, address on it and everything. There's an anorak in here.
7: White socks, nylon shirt, plastic sandals, Airtex vest, cardigan. Oh, and a key to the Salvation Army hospital.
9: It doesn't make sense.
7: I'm sorry, but I'm afraid it makes perfect sense.
9: Duane?
7: Imagine a guy with no elan, no style, a misfit. Doesn't it just make total sense that this hapless creature would give his buck teeth to play someone like the cat in a computer game?
9: So this is really me? A no-style gimbo with teeth the druids could use as a place of worship?
7: Crichton, open the next one.
8: Listen, whoever you are, don't push your luck by ordering whoever I am around. Because almost certainly, whoever I am, I'm not the kind of guy who's going to take any crap from whoever you are. So before you start ordering me around, let's establish if I'm the kind of guy who doesn't mind being ordered around, or if I'm the kind of guy who gets all that tight being ordered around by whatever the kind of guy you are. Clear?
7: All I said was open the next one.
3: Right, this one's you.
8: Oh, well, who am I?
3: Wow. You're a detective? In the cybernautic division of the police department?
8: Oh, golly. Really?
3: Yeah. This is your badge.
8: Oh, a detective, huh? What's my name?
3: Jake. Jake Bullet.
8: Jake Bullet. Cybernautic detective. I like that. That sounds like the kind of hard-living flatfoot who gets the job done by cutting corners and bucking authority. And if those pen pushers up at City Hall don't like it, well, they can park their overpaid fat asses on this mid-digit and swivel till they squeal like pigs on a honeymoon.
7: On the other hand, Mr. Bullet, perhaps the cybernautics division is in charge of traffic control. And you just happen to have a rather silly macho name.
8: Oh, yes, that's a very good point, sir. I didn't think of that.
3: Duane Dibley?
7: So, whoever you are, who's next?
9: I don't want to know. Someone else will look.
8: Stand aside. Let the law handle this. No photograph. Name? Billy Doyle.
3: Not necessarily. It's not necessarily me.
7: Billy Doyle. Well, that's a name that came from the wrong side of the tracks, isn't it? You can see it all now. A youth spent in and out of corrective institutions. A string of illegitimate children. The wife will be all white shoes, no tights, and blotchy legs. Has to take up petty crime to cover the court orders for maintenance. Before he knows it, he's standing in a bank with a sawn-off shotgun. Somehow it goes off. An old lady gets both barrels through a crochet bobble hat. All he can do is hide. But where? And then it hits him. With his ill-gotten gains, he can buy 4 years in a computer game and wait till the heat's off. So ends the ballad of Billy Granny Killer Doyle.
3: It's yours.
7: What?
3: It's yours, Bill.
7: No.
3: Check the ugly mug on the ID then, man.
7: William Doyle.
8: William Doyle.
7: Good old Bill Doyle. You know, that sounds like a hell of a good name to me. Probably connected with the Boston Doyles, old money, blue chip stock. You know, I think it's all beginning to come back to me now.
3: What puzzles me slightly is what a man of such undoubted good breeding would be doing wearing a coat that smells like an elderly male yak has taken a leak in both the pockets.
7: Isn't it obvious?
8: No, it isn't.
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1: Clearly you were privy to all the breaks and advantages that life denied poor old William Doyle here.
2: Sir, I think you should take a look at this. William, meet your brother, Sebastian. Well, half-brothers, uterinal. Same mother. This is a crazy idea. We can't leave now. Our memories haven't returned yet.
1: We've got to find out more about ourselves. I refuse to accept I'm his alky dropout yak coat wearing half brother.
3: Twain Dibley!

0: Oh, well, bash us for a third glorious decade of total law enforcement.
1: Being a government informer, betray your family and friends? Fabulous prizes to be won.
0: Here it is.
2: This is your car.
0: B-47.
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5: You hoped an enemy of democracy escape. She was stealing an apple of the people. 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
6: Kneel, voters. You are under sentence of death. Come out of the shadows, voter.
0: What's the beef? Did you steal the lunchbox?
6: Many apologies, sir, voter colonel. Had I known it was you, but... Forgive me.
0: You know me?
6: Of course, voter colonel.
0: Who am I?
6: You are Colonel Sebastian Doyle, section chief of CGI, head of the Ministry of Alteration.
0: Remind me a little. Well, what exactly do we do at the Ministry of Alteration?
6: You change people, voter colonel.
0: In what way?
6: You change them from being alive people to being dead people. To purify democracy.
4: Purify?
6: No one has done more to purge the ballot boxes than the voter colonel.
3: So why has he been away for 4 years?
6: Excuse me, voter colonel. But is this some sort of a test?
3: Answer him.
6: The rumor was that you had grown weary of your glorious duties and you had gone away in secret to renew yourself.
3: Halt!
1: I killed him.
7: Get out of here. In the car.
8: Get in the car.
9: I killed him.
8: You haven't the time for that crikey. In the car.
9: I killed a human.
7: In the car.
10: Look out. Precious caught by the lift of their arms.
9: Your head.
11: Hello. For the 3,000th time, you're hallucinating. Can anyone hear me?
9: Uh-oh. Speed bumps. Chicane. Look out the barrier. Brace yourselves. We're going through.
10: Motorcycles. Looks like they're carrying personal rocket launchers. Oh.
9: That bridge, you think we can make it? It's raising. Got any better ideas?
3: Let's do it.
9: Whoa!
3: Nice driving. So long, suckers.
10: Uh-oh. Helicopters.
9: Oh, I'm going to have to dump the limo. Okay, come on, go! Go! Go!
1: Killed a human.
9: Damn. What are you doing?
1: It is fundamental to me never to take a life, no matter what the provocation. I could have stunned it. I killed it. I must terminate myself.
10: This is a nightmare. I'm on the run from the fascist police with a murderer and a mass murderer and a man in a bright nylon shirt. Flotsam, jetsam, human wreckage sputum bag who smells like a yak latrine. Now my best flashing mag is about to get splattered with an android's brain. I'm off to you with a gun.
9: Yeah, cut me in two.
10: Get off.
1: But there's only one bullet left.
3: Ah, we could all put our heads together and the bullet could go down the line.
11: Crichton, I'm broadcasting on a higher frequency. Can you hear me now?
1: Did somebody say something?
11: You're hallucinating. Put the gun down.
1: I think I'm going to put the gun down.
11: Walk forward 3 paces.
1: I think I'm going to walk forward 3 paces.
10: Well, he's cracking up.
1: I have a strange compulsion to pick up this fire extinguisher and twist the release wheel.
10: Have you quite finished being strange?
1: I'm sorry, sir. I don't know what came over me. Okay?
10: Okay.
11: You're hallucinating. You're hallucinating.
1: What?
11: I thought you weren't going to make it. Welcome back to reality.
1: What happened?
11: You had a group hallucination brought on by the ink from the despair squid. You were about to commit suicide, just like the crew of the Esperanto, till the mood stabilizer saved you.
10: The lithium carbonate.
1: What? We really would have killed ourselves.
10: Of course. The hallucinations were designed to induce despair, to attack the very things we each consider quintessential to our self-esteem.
1: I take Mr. Rimmer. Back there, he could no longer blame his failings and shortcomings on his parents, because he shared an upbringing with you, sir, his richer, more important half-brother. The cat lost his cool, and life for him no longer had any meaning, because he is so mind-meltingly shallow.
3: Right. Superficial is my middle name.
1: And you, sir, you have always prided yourself on being a good man, a man of moral courage. So, when you thought you were a mass-murdering butcher in a totalitarian state, despair. Despair destined to drive you over the edge.
0: And with you, it was taking a human life?
1: Precisely.
3: I'm not doing Dibley.
1: No.
10: I am Rimmer.
1: I'm afraid so.
0: So, what happened to the despair squid?
11: I took care of that. Limpet mines. There's enough fried calamari out there to feed the whole of Italy.
10: Right, so let's get out of here.
11: Flight coordinates programmed. Switch into pilot cooperation till we hit the surface.
0: Those planet engineers really screwed up in a big way here, didn't they? Plain God. The evolutionary process through the life form so much stronger and more deadly than any other species. Damn near wiped out everything on the entire planet. Spreading despair and destruction wherever it stuck its ugly mush.
1: Sounds rather reminiscent of a species sitting not a million miles away from me now. You probably have to be a mechanoid to fully appreciate that one.
2: Crichton, no one likes a smart aleck android. Hit the retros.
1: We're on our way, sir.

0: put the sun into summer with ITV and this week's TV Times. 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TV Times family scene is full of interest. Cookery, fashion, competitions, Stewpot's treasure trail, Katie's letter page, Roger Elliott's star forecast.
1: I never knew there was so much in it.
0: There's plenty for everyone, so put the sun into summer with this week's TV Times.
2: Yes, it's for you. It's your dinner. It's called Cupboard Love. Cupboard Love's different. Comes in a packet, not a tin. See this foil pouch? Keeps it moist and squeezy. That's right. It's a new kind of cat food. Moist. It's good for you. Like it?
3: New Cupboard Love. What the well-cared-for cat has for dinner.
0: Put the sun into summer with ITV and this week's TV Times. 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TV Times family scene is full of interest. Cookery, fashion, competitions, Stewpot's treasure trail, Katie's letter page, Roger Elliott's star forecast.
1: I never knew there was so much in it.
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9: Ed Reardon's Week by Christopher Douglas and Andrew Nichols. Episode 4, The Dig.
10: Now, what's this?
11: Have you found something yet?
10: I don't know. It's stuck in this lump of clay. If I just give it a tug...
11: Oh, careful. Shouldn't we sieve it? It could be Saxon.
10: No, I don't think so. It's a Snickers wrapper. If it was Saxon, it would almost certainly still have been called a marathon.
11: Really?
10: No.
11: Ed, it's that voice of yours. When you say stuff, it's like I believe everything you say.
10: Unfortunately, Tom, it's not a technique that works with credit card companies or the late payments department of British Gas. And if it did, I wouldn't be out here miles from home avoiding debt collectors hell-bent on taking my furniture and selling my cat on eBay.
11: Yeah, right.
10: No, that's the unvarnished truth, I'm afraid. Apart from the bit about the cat on eBay. They'll probably just throw him in the washing machine. You see, Tom, that's the life that awaits you as a writer. Adrift on a roiling sea of cruelty and ill-use.
11: Unless you're, like, successful.
10: Indeed. Right. My turn with the wheelbarrow.
11: Are you sure, Ed? You've gone all red-faced just talking.
10: No. According to my doctor, exercise is good for me. You carry on scraping for verifiable Saxon snacks.
11: Now you've gone purple, like your trousers.
10: Yes, it's one of the lesser-known benefits of quadruple bypass surgery. Haven't been able to fit into these since the Sunday Times Young Novelist's photo shoot, 1976.
12: Monday. I'm typing this with a gentler touch than usual, out of consideration for my fellow volunteer archaeologists, students, men without girlfriends and women of a certain age in ankle socks, who are slumbering in the school hall next door. The hall has been pressed into service as a temporary dormitory, for once performing a useful function instead of its usual one as a seminary of illiteracy, innumeracy and mixed infants' body piercing. The rescue dig on the site of the proposed Hemel Hempstead bypass would not normally have roused me into direct action, especially given my dubious record as an eco-warrior. But the offer of free board and lodging, as advertised in the classifieds of Berkhamsted Life magazine, was impossible to pass up, particularly in the light of news from my agent concerning the acute lack of demand for Ed Reardon's skills as a belle lettriste.
13: Ed,
6: You know, if you hadn't turned down Pet Peeves 2, you'd have had work for the next 6 months and 420 quid in your pocket.
13: I was hardly in a position to write 60,000 words of rubbish about celebrity cats and dogs peeing. I just had a heart attack.
6: Tell me about it. I had a really bad cold, but it didn't stop me going to the Da Vinci Code party at the Louvre.
13: Well, obviously you've got a higher pain threshold than me. Look, is there really nothing at all out there?
6: What about that knob you were doing? The magical realist jobby.
13: Well, I'm still working on it, obviously.
6: Well, how far have you got?
13: Well, it's magical realist, isn't it? It's all about atmosphere. You don't deal in mere word count.
6: So, page one, then.
13: Look, what I need from you, Ping, is an entree into real realism. The sort that might help me pay next month's mortgage, or last one's come to that.
6: Oh!
13: Yes, it's all very well you delicately covering your ears, but having to earn a living is a fact of life for some of us. Haven't you got an exploited Chinese cockle picker who wants his life story ghostwritten? Ought to be able to squeeze a few quid out of him.
6: Ed, that is just so cynical.
14: Ping, good news. Random House have agreed to go up to £1.5 million for Jay Goody's recipe book.
6: Whoa, get in.
14: So, start drawing up the contract, will you? Same agreement we had for the family who crossed the Adriatic in a paddling pool. Oh, hello, Reardon. On the scrounge again, are you?
13: No, Felix, I was just visiting my agents in the quaint Victorian hope that you might actually do some work on my behalf. I would remind you that you are, after all, my employees.
14: Yes, indeed we are. So, if I could respectfully suggest, Master, that what publishers in their stovepipe hats and mutton-chop whiskers are looking for these days is true life stories. History, biography...
13: Recipes,
14: yes. But from real people.
6: Fiction's dead in the water.
13: Unlike our friends in the paddling pool.
14: Now, begging your indulgence, sir, would it be all right if I went off to the Connaught for me victuals?
12: Notwithstanding my agent's sheer thoroughgoing incompetence, I was able to find comfort once again in Birkenstead life, the cover of whose July edition showed the verge of the A41 alive in a riot of summer colour. The Hedgerow Jottings feature offered the sage advice, "Wear a smile always, the wise man says, for sunset means you've fewer days." Probably more to the point, the tiny print below this nostrum revealed the exciting information that the editors of the magazine were offering £15 for every similar homily published. Well, if I couldn't come up with something better than that always wearing a smile twaddle, I'd no business calling myself a writer. What's more, it'd be work I'd gone out and found for myself, so my agents could whistle for their £1.50 commission.
11: Find anything around your post hole yet, Ed?
15: No. Them as don't bother looking can't find, but them as looks, it's the humankind. Cheese rind, not Venetian blind. They're quite hard, these, when you actually try and do them.
11: Sorry, did you say something?
15: No, just doing a bit of work.
11: New novel?
15: Not really.
11: So what is it?
15: No, just something I'm crashing out for the money.
11: That's fine, you don't want to say too much at this stage. What did you call it last night? Creative marination.
15: I don't think I did. That's Thunderbirds, isn't it?
11: No, you did, when we were having the hot noodles.
15: No, it must have got a bit light-headed, I expect. A bit too much MSG.
11: When I've got an idea right, which you'd probably think is crap and studenty like that, one I told you about.
15: Yes, that one.
11: Where Blair and Bush are evil aliens from the galaxy of Megalon.
15: Oh, yes, I remember.
11: Well, that's what I do. I just sit and let it percolate, so I absolutely know it's ready to show to my mates and take to Edinburgh. Could be a total waste of time. Doesn't matter.
16: I do hope you're not talking about my dig.
15: Certainly not. Tom, show Professor Culver Brown the small finds tray. The fruits of our labour so far include several oyster shells, some interesting droppings, possibly sheep, but awaiting further forensic examination.
11: And there's a fascinating Snickers wrapper.
16: What? Excuse me. Dido Culver Brown?
11: I think we just escaped bollocking there, Ed.
15: I think you're right. In my experience of Academe, the sense of humour went out with the leather elbow patches.
16: No, as I said in my application for the extension, I'm convinced that this is a site of major importance, and... well, just as soon as we find something. I'm sorry, I'm afraid the Saxons didn't design their communities to fit in with your road-building budget. And now you're holding up my work. So until we're finished, everyone will just have to carry on driving through town, OK? Right, sorry about that.
15: No, not at all. Bureaucracy is the curse of our century. Life was so much simpler 1,000 years ago when the venerable Bede could take all day over an illuminated letter.
16: Bede was actually working 1,200 years ago, but yeah.
13: little artistic license.
16: No room for that around here, I'm afraid.
11: Well, this is the writer's trench. Ed Risen's a novelist.
16: Really?
11: Yeah, and I want to write stuff too. Mainly skits at the moment, but I've also got long-term plans to direct.
16: What are you doing here, then?
11: I'm in my gap year.
16: No, not you. I meant Ed.
13: No, I'm not in my gap year. I've had plenty of them, though. The 1992 to 94 gap, when my agents didn't get me any work at all. 1997, which I can't even remember.
16: But you do have an agent, so you have published books.
13: Yeah. 34 at the last count.
16: Wow.
13: Actually, that was the title of one of them. The spin-off from a children's Saturday morning TV show.
11: Yeah? Before my time.
13: And Professor Culver Brown's too, I imagine.
16: Dido's cool.
13: Ah, why not? Save time. As befits an emergency dig.
16: So, Ed, who is your agent?
12: Sunday. Fortunately, bailiffs, like volunteer diggers, don't work at weekends. This meant it was safe for me to pay a flying visit to my flat in order to pick up the post and feed the cat. Elgar, however, didn't seem in the least pleased to see me, possibly because he too had been eating out all week, courtesy of Modern Kebabs two doors down. And it seemed I was surplus not only to Elgar's requirements, but also to those of Birkenstead Life. No cheque for the first two hedgerow jottings submitted, though I must admit that the second one about always washing your hands after visiting the lavatory was a bit of a rush job, and also, I fear, not original. Remuneration was at hand, though, in the form of my regular Sunday £10 note, for blowing the jug at the lockkeeper's arms with the Bayou Boys.

0: Bloody hell, Ed, I thought you were going to blow your head off.
1: Yeah, what'd they do in the hospital? Give me some other geezers out, as well as a bypass, like old Frankenstein.
2: No, just a few days of fresh air, regular aerobic exercise. I think, Cliff, you'll find Frankenstein is the doctor.
0: Well, air pressure like that, you can go out to the car park and blow my tyres up.
3: Yeah. Why don't you do that, Ed? Give someone else a chance to get a note in.
2: I see, Jazz. So you complain when I'm ill, and you complain when I'm fit.
1: So what have you been doing with that mud on your trousers?
3: Bit of aerobic nookie in the woods.
2: Ray, I've been working on an archaeological dig on the site of a new ring road. We're hoping to find evidence of a Saxon settlement.
3: Yeah, I made a film by Jazz Milvain about an archaeological expedition.
2: Oh, yes, and what did they find?
0: Well, they found themselves, really. It was a sensitive rites of passage story.
3: And didn't they find the gates of hell as well?
0: Well, along the way, yes.
1: Yeah, and wasn't there a Stone Age man with a monkey's head and a Nazi uniform?
0: I really don't remember.
3: And Raquel Welch in a fur bikini.
0: Oh, yeah.
3: No, that was 1 million years BC.
0: Mine was a much earlier period. A billion.
2: So, going back into the mists of time, Jazz, what was your original point about archaeology?
0: Well, it's very commercial at the moment.
2: It's your take on everything, isn't it, Jazz? How much is it worth? Well, this is in aid of something you won't have heard of, Jazz. The public interest.
0: You're looking for a fat lip, chum.
2: Yeah, all right. Come on, then, mate. Right.
4: Oi, oi, oi, oi, stay! Put that ball with away.
5: Can you see out of those glasses, Ed? There's so much tape holding them together.
2: There's nothing worth looking at, Tom. No? Hello, what's this? There, another oyster shell.
5: And you've got a sort of cut on your nose? Who gave you that?
2: What you have to expect as a writer, Tom. Fate never wounds more deep the generous heart than when a blockhead's insult points the dart. Or in this case, a rolled-up observer.
5: Is that quite original?
2: Well, Dr. Johnson did say more or less the same thing. Mind you, turn it round a bit, put in a couple of baints and do bees, and it could be a hedgerow jotting.
5: OK, I've had a rethink about my idea, right?
2: Oh, have you?
5: I've decided that Blair and Bush are both babies, yeah, only they're still in the womb, and they can only talk in this weird egg language.
2: Right.
5: But I can't work out whether they should be joined like Siamese twins, or whether one of them should be the main guy.
2: Or whether you should start again.
5: Oh, you think it's poo?
2: No. But this is late Tudor, I'd say. What could be mulberry seeds, look.
5: Oh, yeah.
2: The hero, Tom, is a tabula rasa onto whom the reader projects their own questions about what it means to be human. Find the hero figure's predicament and you're halfway there. Maybe slightly less than that if he's speaking in egg language.
5: Hang on, let me just write this down.
2: In my own work, for example. Whoops, KV Tom, here comes the beak.
6: Is this a writing seminar?
2: No, we were just wondering if the laws of treasure trove applied to this piece of dung, or whether we could sell it to the highest bidder.
6: Well, technically, fecal material belongs to the landowner on whose property it was found, though if you detected traces of gold or silver in it, it counts as treasure trove, and therefore, strictly speaking, is the property of the Crown. Unless, of course, you could establish an ancestral connection.
2: What if I could prove it came from a descendant of Mary Magdalene?
6: What?
5: Have you ever met Dan Brown, Ed?
2: No, I did think of suing him once, but would have meant putting a jacket and tie on. Not really my style.
6: You've got quite a lot of styles, haven't you, Ed? I googled you at the weekend on my BlackBerry.
2: Did you, by Jove? Was it enjoyable?
6: It was very instructive. You really have done 34 books. There was the Ladybird Book of Shoes, the Brands Hatch story, John Ketley's Big Book of Weather.
5: John Ketley was your hero figure in that, was he, Ed?
2: Well, that was already set in stone by the time they came to me.
6: So, Ed, I'd really like to pick your brains about your agent.
7: I suppose there are still some simple tribesfolk in the farthest flung corner of New Guinea who don't think they've got a best-selling book in them, but I rather doubt it. Professor Dido, it now seemed, belonged to the remainder of the Earth's population. I did my best to forewarn her that throwing in her lot with Felix Jeffrey Associates would subject her to the laws of diminishing returns. In my own case, diminishing lunches. Number of phone calls returned also diminished, and most importantly, the size of checks. Diminished to a point invisible to the human eye. But Professor Dido persisted in her fond delusion that excavation 4 of possible Saxon settlement in Dacorum was sufficiently sexy to somehow tempt Felix out from behind his desk in Knightsbridge to a school canteen in the middle of nowhere. Such is the naivete of the would-be writer.
8: I absolutely love the title, and I forbid you to change a word of it. I say, these beans on toast are very, very good indeed.
9: Are you sure it's not too academic, Felix?
8: No, and let me lay my cards on the table. As soon as I saw your photo on the Cambridge University website, I knew I was dealing with a born communicator.
10: Oh, fish fingers, too. You diggers certainly know how to live.
6: I mean, it's not really a book at the moment, just a report with a lot of diagrams.
10: You see, that's what's wrong with publishing at the moment. Not enough books with brains. It makes me terribly cross. And I don't think we should be thinking in terms of just one book. Ah, Ed, how was your pudding quest?
11: Successful. Have you got Dido to sign her life away yet?
10: No, just the vital organs.
6: When you say not just one book, Felix...
10: Well, look how well those Time Team tie-ins do for Channel 4.
6: That bunch of lightweight amateurs.
10: I know, but this would be your chance to put the proper academic point of view.
11: Mm, possibly with a big photo of Dido on the front cover.
10: Well, if I'm in Hatchards, I know which one I'd buy.
11: Mm, the one with Tony Robinson on, me too.
6: Seriously?
11: No, of course not.
10: And you might feel you could branch out into other areas of study.
11: Mm, why not? Ancient cookery, Stone Age gardening.
10: Hustling for work again, Reardon? Well, my dear Professor Culver Brown, why don't you mull it over while I go and find, Ed, where is the little boy's room?
11: It's through there, and it's a very little boy's room, Felix, so just be careful if you don't want your droppings to be excavated in 1,000 years.
10: Ha! Huh.
6: I don't know about all this, Ed. I think I might need someone to hold my hand.
11: Just let me know when you'd like me to put the trial down.
7: Wednesday. Flattering though it is to be considered for the role of literary advisor to Professor Dido, and who knows what else, that attractive possibility remains in the future. For now, there is the distinctly 21st century problem of a gas bill with arrears stretching back to 1997. Time for a flying visit back to the flat to pursue creditors of my own.
11: Am I speaking to the editor of the Hedgerow Jottings column? Oh, good, hello. You sound a bit like the person on the switchboard I was just talking to. Ah, really? You'll be telling me next you took this week's cover photo of sunrise over Waitrose car park. Ah, fairly early start for that, I imagine. Well, I suppose you'd have to with all the other jobs you've got to do. Anyway, cut to the chase. I've sent in, half a dozen now, Hedgerow Jottings. It's £15 per wise saw, so that's 90 quid. What shall I do, invoice or just come and pick up the cash? I mean, how do you want to do this? What do you mean? Well, you've no business touting for them if you're not going to use them. What do you mean not quite right? What was wrong with when Jack Frost's breath do touch the leaf, the rook flies south to Tenerife? Well, all right, you can fly north from Tenerife. I mean, if you're just going to be pedantic about everything, for a start, you're going to have to pay a lot more than 15 quid. And if you want Chekhov, I suggest you set up your office in St. Petersburg rather than Berkhamsted. You might also consider treating writers with a modicum of... Hello? Hello? gone. Oh, dear Elgar. What to do?
5: You know what, Ed? I think I might just sell out and turn my Blair Bush idea into a Hollywood blockbuster.
12: Good idea. Mind you, you'll have to scrap like a tigress to keep the egg language.
5: Yeah, I want to preserve the integrity of the idea, but hey, I'm also thinking I wouldn't mind hitting pay dirt.
12: Well, we're all thinking that, Tom. Just a matter of balancing the convictions of the artist with the needs of the artisan.
5: I guess you've had to face that dilemma hundreds of times, Ed. What criteria do you apply?
12: Every man has his price, I suppose. I hope you won't be too disappointed when you find out what yours is, Tom. Oh.
5: What?
12: Nothing.
6: I'm thinking, what's wrong with trying to reach a wider audience?
13: Nothing whatsoever.
6: But I'm also thinking, actually, am I prepared to let publishers call the shots? What would you do, Ed?
13: Take the lunch and see if you can borrow a laptop from them. There's a 60-40 chance they'll forget they've given it to you. 70-30 if they're about to go away for the weekend. You can live quite well for a fortnight on the proceeds. Why are you laughing?
6: Anyway, Felix says he's got two publishers hot to trot.
13: Mm. I dimly remember he said that to me once, some time ago. William Caxton was one of them.
6: There'll be loads more sniffing around if we can find something big enough on this site to give the press a stiffy. He wants to go to the mattresses on a three-book deal with a TV tie-in.
13: Mm. I'm finding it quite hard to follow some of this. I assume you've lapsed into Middle English.
6: Thing is, Ed, I don't know if I can trust Felix.
13: Well, don't forget, this is the man who secured a 6-figure advance for the Farter's Dictionary. 1998's Christmas publishing sensation.
6: Oh, yeah. We had that in the loo at college.
13: He's handled so many Diana conspiracy theory books, you could build a cathedral out of them, with a special crypt for the beatified one to lie in, along with her secret lovers, Osama bin Laden and Dr. Harold Shipman. Come to think of it, Felix did build a cathedral of sorts on the proceeds in Umbria, with 5 bedrooms and a pool.
6: It's what she would have wanted.
13: Mm. When you say if you can find something on this site, what exactly?
6: Well, any evidence of a prosperous Saxon settlement.
13: Where there's dung, there's brass. Actually, do you mind if I just jot that down?
6: Why?
13: No reason. Might be able to use it in a novel.
14: Last one, please.
13: Should we have an absolutely bloody final one for the Icknield Way?
6: Yeah. No, well, I've got a bottle of malt back in the dorm.
13: You see, you're a born writer. Excuse me for a moment. Just visit the gents, or the churls, as the sign quaintly puts it.
6: I'll find us a cab.
13: Good thinking.
15: Bloody hell, Ed.
16: You're in there.
13: No, don't be ridiculous.
16: Listen, I'll put a rolled-up coat in your bed, make it look like it's occupied.
13: That's very kind of you, Tom, but I hardly think
16: and
13: necessary.
16: You can do the same for me if I cop off with Kylie from Strathclyde. There's a Durex machine just inside the door there.
13: I doubt that'll be necessary either.
16: Easy, Tiger.
13: Good night. Mega pleasure.

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2: Mega pleasure, Diabolo. Nothing in corduroy, I see. Ah, extreme comfort. That sounds good. Two.
0: Three. There we are. Yeah. All-nighter with Viagra gel, £3.20. Mm. Let's be on the safe side. Oh, damn. All I've got left is this treasure trove. Oh, what the hell. In for a sestersus, in for a denarius.
3: Mm. 12 years old. This Glen Morand is older than you, isn't it?
4: Not quite. I'm 28. How old are you?
3: Well, now.
4: Oh, better see who that is. Ah, it's Felix. Mm.
3: This time of night. He's never so much as called me after lunch before.
4: Well, you must have heard from the publishers in New York. Sorry, Ed, do you mind?
3: No, not at all. You go ahead.
4: No, I mean, do you mind leaving? It's kind of important businessy stuff.
5: Thursday. My fruitless wooing of Professor Dido left me with only an unused packet of prophylactics to my name, which I doubted had any resale value on the net, not even with the testimonial "one careful owner" attached. It was therefore imperative I kept my regular appointment teaching creative writing to my class at the University of the Third Age. At the end of it, I'd be £20 better off, not to mention several small tubs of milk from the canteen, which I might be able to persuade Elgar was a treat if I took the lids bearing the legend UHT off first.
0: Tonight, we're going to be looking at the importance of research, because historical fiction is very commercial at the moment.
6: We know that, love. Turns out we're all descended from Jesus.
7: What, everybody?
6: Well, maybe not that lot in Watford.
8: Oh, I'm sorry. I'm late to Mr. Reardon.
0: Olive.
7: You haven't missed much.
8: The bus had to go right round those roadworks up by Texaco.
6: The sooner they build that bypass, the better.
0: Actually, I'm lending a hand on the archaeological dig there.
6: Oh, it's you holding things up, is it?
7: That you haven't found anything.
0: How do you know that?
7: Because I was out there last week with my metal detector.
8: Stands quite the little... what's his name? Baldock.
6: Baldrick. Baldock's the other side of Letchworth. They've got a new bypass.
7: It generally turns some enough if it's there to be found. It might only be a supermarket trolley, but more often than not there's a pound coin left in the handle. It all adds up enough to keep me in slippers so I don't damage the surface of the soil.
0: But you haven't come across anything older than a pound coin?
7: Well, not there. I got my heart set on an Egbert, seeing as it's meant to be a Saxon site.
0: What's an Egbert, exactly?
7: Oh, rarer than hen's teeth is what it is.
8: Shouldn't you know that, if you're working there?
7: It's Saxon coinage. Even the silver ones are worth 600 quid or more. Find a gold Egbert, and you're looking at £3,000.
6: And then you wouldn't have to go around nicking little pots of milk from the canteen. I saw you.
8: Oh, pearly wasn't, was he?
6: Do you want to sit down, love? You've gone a bit pale.
0: Stan, just what do these Egberts look like?
1: Come on.
9: Bloody hell, mate. Where's the lucky lady?
1: Beg your pardon?
9: You got another package there to see to that hen party in the restaurant. How much does that lot cost you?
1: My last £20.
9: Well, you can't take it with you.
1: Ah. Another bloody Deutschmark.
10: Are we still running?
1: Yeah.
10: Okay, I'll give you that again. So what happened next?
11: Well, things were getting just a little bit tense, to be honest, because we'd almost reached the end of our allotted time and the council ready to move the bulldozers in, and we still hadn't found anything.
10: But it turned out you'd been looking in the wrong place.
11: Indeed we had, Daisy. Perhaps we'd better let Tom here take up the story. He made the discovery.
12: Yes, I just happened to be in the local pub and was using one of the, shall we say, vending machines and got the coins in my change. Two gold coins from the reign of King Egbert.
11: And the soil traces link them incontrovertibly to this site. So I think I'd better take them now, Tom.
12: Sure, Dido. Don't spend it all at once.
10: Yes, because I understand these mega-rare coins are worth a cool £6,000 on the open market.
11: That would be an illegal market, and that's not why we're here.
10: No, and you've got a lot more digging to do. Because since the find, this area here has been designated an SSI, Site of Special Scientific Interest. Dido, do you think the person who put them in the vending machine could have been someone on the dig?
11: I can't believe anybody would have been that stupid or desperate.
10: So, the message going out to road builders from Hemel Hempstead today is follow Tom's lead and always take precautions.

0: Okay, Hanif, cut it there. Was that wink too big at the end?
1: No.
0: No? Great. Great stuff, guys.
2: Thanks. Are we finished, Daisy? Because Tom and I have got to go and do Channel 4 news now.
0: Yeah. If it's okay, we'll just go and get some excavation action. Can we use that old beardy guy for some digging shots?
2: Sure. Ed?
3: Yeah, what is it?
2: Can you just jump down into the latrine pit with your shovel?
3: Yes, by all means. Delighted.
4: Friday. Back at my desk. Enjoying the sense of well-being that comes with a slightly lower blood pressure and a clean conscience, after turning down the chance to exploit the archaeological dig for personal gain. Apart from a few essentials, which came under the heading of Reardon's Treasure Trove, which states that if there's nobody about in the school kitchens, there's no reason not to fill a rucksack with whatever you can lay your hands on.
5: Well, look at you. Didn't have you down as a cheese string man, Elgar.
4: My newfound philosophical outlook was summed up in the pages of Berkhamsted Life, which offered the sage thought, let Tom Fool seek after fame and wealth, wise Tom's riches are home and health. Submitted by E. Reardon, who receives £15. Very welcome indeed.
5: Hello?
6: Afternoon, Reardon. You out of bed yet? I hope so, because you're in demand.
5: You didn't give them my address, did you?
6: No. New archaeological telly series. Professor Dido from the University of Four and her hunky young psychic want you to write some saucy ad-libs for them.
5: Really?
6: I'm not exaggerating. I don't think I've seen sexual chemistry of this order since the days of Fanny and Johnny Craddock. In all seriousness, Ed, I'm terribly grateful to you for bringing Professor Dido to the agency.
5: Well, just remember you owe me, Felix.
6: I do. And you owe us as well.
5: What?
6: I was looking through the new copy of Berkhamsted Life and saw a frightfully good piece of yours. Was it Hedgerow Jotting?
5: But I only got £15 for that.
6: Oh, dear. So that makes our commission £1.50.
5: Right. Can I pay you in condoms?
7: Ed Reardon's Week starred Christopher Douglas with Stephanie Cole, David Cann, John Fortune, Simon Greenall, Sally Hawkins, Philip Jackson, Miranda Keeling, Rita May, Laura Solon, Mark Watson, and Jeffrey Whitehead. It was written by Christopher Douglas and Andrew Nichols. The producer was Simon Nichols.
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11: Hello, sir. Oh, no, sir. Nothing tastes nicer than Cadbury's Dairy Milk.
12: Oh.
11: Lovely, isn't it? Every bar is chunky.
12: Magic.
11: Yeah. That's because there's a glass and a half of full cream milk in every half pound. That's why, sir, nothing tastes nicer than Cadbury's Dairy Milk. Than Cadbury's Dairy Milk!
13: Will you have the polo, dear Liza, dear Liza? Will you have the polo, dear Liza, polo?
14: How very kind of you, dear Henry. I most certainly will. I'll have three or four or maybe more.
13: But you take the old tube.
14: Because they happen to be my tube of polo, dear Henry. Have one.

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1: Just to prove that dirt can't hide from new Tide. 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How's that for cleanness? 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
3: Jeremy Hardy speaks to the nation, a series of lectures in which talking man Jeremy Hardy knocks down Aunt Sally's with the indemnity of a speeding police driver. In this program, Mr. Hardy explains how to fight fire with fire.
4: Welcome and thank you for being with me at this difficult time. This is the first in a new series of what in many ways is an old program, believed to have its origins in what TV executives call the oral tradition. It's amazing what you have to do to get a series on these days. We start with the subject, how to fight fire with fire. And joining me to suck the marrow from the bones of this dialectical stew are Gordon Kennedy and Debbie Isaac.
5: Hello.
4: Now, Gordon, since we last worked together, you've been working hard on the celebrity alcoholic period of your very career.
6: Indeed.
4: Now, you've applied to all the top-flight rest homes for high livers and inflamed kidneys. How successful have you been?
6: Not at all, Jeremy. They all said I'm just Scottish.
4: Ah. Well, Billy Connolly's Scottish.
6: Yeah, but he's been away from home too long. You see, a haggis supper can absorb any amount of alcohol, but you can't soak up a bottle of whiskey eating moonbean roulade with Pamela Stevenson.
4: True. And I believe you're only with us for a couple of weeks before you go off to appear on Wish You Were Here.
6: Yep.
4: One's presented by Judith Chalmers, who's extremely dried out.
5: Yes, talk about matching luggage.
4: Indeed. Now, Debbie, you've been increasingly working in film. Have you started to make money by presenting a preposterous public school version of Britain for the American market?
7: Yes, I've just finished on a sanitised view of the end of the world called Four Horsemen and an Apocalypse.
4: And who plays Famine?
7: Jerry Halliwell.
4: Right. So what's your next project?
7: Well, I'm about to go into production on a movie called Vinnie Jones's Diary, starring Shane Ritchie as Sweeney Todd, Madonna as Michael Portillo, and Catherine Zeta-Jones as Vinnie, the Cockney Sparrow from the Valleys who wins Portillo's heart among the chaos and slaughter of the last days of the Tory party.
4: Well, enough about you. How to fight fire with fire. In order to break this lecture up into three sections, I have divided it. Later I shall be examining what we mean by fighting fire with fire in terms of war and policing, but first I shall look at the historical importance of what to many is one of the four elements. Earth, wind, pestilence, covetousness, cottontail and Peter. Imagine a world quite literally without fire. Today we take many things for granted. Central heating, antibiotics, being put down by bored relatives when we're old and require visiting. But there's one discovery that above all other things revolutionized the way we burn things. Fire. We know from feverish guesswork that early man ate a great deal of salad. These were the days before nice salad could be air freighted from warm countries with starving populations, so salad had to be in season. In the winter, people were reduced to eating a kind of prehistoric coleslaw made from leaves, stones and wood. Much like the modern-day equivalent, only without the acrid semen-like dressing. But we weren't vegetarians. The first smug, pallid people didn't walk the earth for another 20 or 30 years. We were very much carnivores, as we can tell if we compare our jaws with those of carnivorous and herbivorous animals. Debbie, I believe we've got our very own archaeological dig going on right here under the floor of the studio.
7: That's right, Jeremy. There's a lot of building going on as part of a new scheme to involve the private sector by converting the BBC into flats. Balfour Beatty were using a floor sander to strip the boards down to the Bakerloo line and convert it into luxury basement loft apartments when they stumbled upon a major archaeological site.
4: Oh.
7: And the Department of Old Stuff, Football and Opera Subsidy has slapped a preservation order on it until a brief token excavation can be carried out.
4: Well, that's fascinating. So what's been learned about our natural diet, and does it once and for all silence all those ashen spindly killjoys who live on pulses but seemingly without one?
7: Here we've just uncovered the jaw of a small deer. And here we've got a human skull found by an archaeologist in a plastic bag in the toilets at Sandbach Services on the M6. And Gordon's holding what is believed to be the skull of a saber-toothed tiger.
6: That's right, Debbie. And if we compare these three skulls, we find that the deer's jaw looks like that of a soppy, watery-eyed dolt, whereas the tiger is scary, like the head in the bag. But of course, meat can't be cooked without fire, so early man either dried animals to make a kind of a briefcase with edible lining, or simply ate it very rare. Now, the Japanese still eat uncooked fish. Mind you, they would rather die than surrender, so they obviously haven't got much of an instinct for survival.
4: Now, Debbie, our ancestors were not only hunters, but gatherers, snacking on large amounts of nuts, seeds and fruit, even though there were no long car journeys to be endured in those days.
7: Yes, but remember, we are talking about a world with no fire, so they couldn't roast nuts or make simple preserves. Indeed, they couldn't even boil an egg, even years after they were divorced.
4: So we see that they had none of the benefits that fire gives us. So, Debbie, we've talked about early man. What was life like for his female life partner?
7: Not very satisfactory. That's why we call him early man.
4: But obviously, while he was out slaying mammoths with a rock on a stick, she'd have been in the cave getting ready to go out. So what problems does she face?
7: Well, these finds tell us a great deal, Jeremy. There's a major problem with tools, because without fire we can't make metal. So we were very much stuck with flint. Now, this is fine for arrowheads and even quite large daggers of the kind I've got here. But take a look at these. They're a perfectly carved pair of flint nail scissors, identical to their modern equivalent. But squeezed though I might, they just won't budge.
4: Same with these gentlemen's nose hair clippers.
7: Exactly the same problem.
4: What about the nail file?
7: Well, the nail file is better. It's a coarse sandstone, which has a nice rasping surface. Used every day, it keeps the nails quite trim. But if you're lazy like me, you'll let the nails go for a week or so, and that's where the cheating comes in.
4: You bite your nails.
7: Bite them, and then just tidy up the edges with the sandstone.
4: Not the way to keep a man. You can't imagine Jack Jones singing, "Hey, little girl, bite your nails and tidy the edges up with sandstone." Especially now he's a pensions activist. Debbie, many thanks. So without fire, the only way of extracting metal from rocks would have been to leave them in soak for a very long time, or pick the shiny bits out of volcanic lava, giving us just enough fine metal strands to make wire and thus enable the invention of electricity. With electricity, we can create artificial warmth, as Davina McCall does. Electricity can't do everything that the naked flame can do. Let's travel forward in time to the present to look at a modern patio. Now, we have in the studio an exact replica of a Middle England patio, which we borrowed from Newsnight, who've been making yet another desperate attempt to make the programme more visual. Now, our patio comes complete with barbecue set, but in our scenario, there's no fire, so no heat. Gordon, what are you making?
6: Hi, Jeremy. I'm preparing all the traditional barbecue fare. Chicken legs, chops, and of course, sausages. Now, I'm pouring a lot of lighter fluid and paraffin onto the barbecue. This is pointless, of course, but it's an instinct so ingrained that I can't help myself.
4: But how different would a prehistoric barbecue have been?
6: Well, the guy probably swore less in front of the kids, but apart from that...
4: And how does the meat do on the fireless barbecue?
6: Well, it's absolutely raw and disgusting, as barbecue meat always is. But I've been a bit crafty and created that barbecue appearance just by gluing some bits of scrunched up black paper to the outside of the meat. Ah, and here comes the lovely Debbie with the salad.
7: And the special dressing was donated by a fan of the shipping forecast.
4: Gordon and Debbie, many thanks. Well, see how our barbecue has got on at the end of the programme. Flames themselves are often used for effect when they are in fact quite redundant. We use candlelight to remind us of an earlier, better time when power workers and miners brought down governments. We have coal effect electric fires. Of course, in 50 years, we'll have run out of other fuels and we'll need real coal, and we'll be having to kick the tourists out of the pits to get at it. And people will have electricity effect coal fires with a coal shaped into two bars and an ornamental switch. But most of us like the look of a fire. Staring into flames evokes feelings of love, comradeship and homicide. And imagine Guy Fawkes Night with no fire. With no fire, there would have been no gunpowder plot, the only realistic attempt there has ever been to change Parliament from within. In fact, the whole of history would have been different without explosives. No cannon, no bombs, and no guns until air rifles came along. Imagine the Vietnam War fought against small woodland birds. What would modern weaponry consist of? What kind of enormous catapults would the Pentagon have to construct to bomb Iraqi shepherds in the no-fly zone? Come to that, would Europeans have been able to colonize America if we hadn't been so well tooled up? Or would Native Americans have invaded Europe to expand their market for dream catchers and ethical slippers? All of this brings me to the subject of modern warfare, because fighting fire with fire means more than the kind of incompetence we can expect to see when the emergency services are privatized. It also serves as a metaphor for a violent reaction. Of course, war is now global, and America is the greatest military machine in history. It is often called the world's policeman, because it beats the crap out of anyone who doesn't do as they're told. It also targets the innocent, shoots the unarmed, and puts stickers on children at school fates. Now, many of you will say it's easy to run down the police, but it's not as easy as it is for them to run us down. I digress. We'll be talking more about the police later. My point is that modern war, which is waged for the same strategic and commercial reasons as it always has been, is now dressed up in the garb of international justice and emergency medical procedures. A war is a humanitarian intervention with a few unwanted side effects, cluster bombs causing temporary soreness and some loss of movement in missing limbs. Even the missiles are described as surgical, perhaps because of the number of hospitals they hit. I'm sure Tony Blair does see himself as a defender of the free world. He probably thinks he's doing God's work. Hardly anyone wakes up thinking, how can I make the world a worse place today, except perhaps Noel Edmonds. Blair is clearly passionately convinced by his version of truth. I imagine that but for an expensive education, he would be walking harmlessly down high streets, clutching plastic bags and shouting the C word at strangers. I may be wrong, but I can only go on the evidence. But what of Europe as a whole? I've been weighing up possible reasons for the mooted goal of a European knee-jerk reaction force. During last year's presidential election and the Florida debacle, the world was a relatively safe place to live because America was without a real president. This must have caused panic among European leaders. How was Europe to have a war? From whom would our orders come? So up pops the idea of the single currency having an armed wing. EU enthusiasts said that the Kosovo war hadn't been fought properly because the Pentagon favoured bombing instead of running around in mud like good old Tommies. It's true that bombing is rather random. If the programme Ground Force ever transfers to America, it will probably be called Air Force and will involve patios being dropped from 5,000 feet hitting the wrong garden. But those people who thought the war would have been more moral if fought with flick knives rather missed the point. The purpose of bombing is to destroy infrastructure and terrorize civilians, and also to offload last season's military hardware and enable restocking. If we didn't have a war every so often, we'd have to have a car boot sale to shift all our old gear. And anyway, if you support a war, you have to accept the consequences. If you book NATO for the gig, you know they're going to trash the place. No good saying, well, I think we should intervene, but I don't think we should use cluster bombs or depleted uranium. It's like hiring a debt collector and saying, no, I don't want any rough stuff, okay? And besides, what do you mean by this word, we? You're not going to go, are you? It's like watching the football and saying, we beat Germany 5-1. No, you didn't. You watched it on the telly. People support a war saying, I, for one, cannot sit idly by. Yes, you can. You're a newspaper columnist. Sitting idly by is all you ever do. You want thousands of other people to die to make you feel better. So do I, but at least I've got a list, and most of the people on it are journalists. You want to see people killed you don't even know, just so you can think something's being done. There is a new kind of progressive militarist among the chattering classes who would like to see Britain using its muscle around the world to fight badness. Or perhaps they've always been around.
5: Well, I just think something had to be done. We can't just let the Saracens have Jerusalem.
6: Exactly. I see these crusades as almost a...
5: Crusade?
6: Exactly, madame. I support King Richard in this one. I mean, we can't just do nothing.
4: But are we doing the right thing?
5: Saladin has to be stopped.
4: But I mean, putting women and children to the sword.
6: Well, what's your alternative?
5: I mean, these women don't have rights under Islam anyway. Or Salad, anyone?
6: Oh, yes, please. Lovely dressing, darling. What is it? Anyway, this crusade isn't some old-style imperial adventure.
4: It's about trade routes and the sphere of influence in the Levant.
6: Oh, here we go. Look, these aren't the bad old days of the Roman Empire. This has a moral dimension, a Christian partnership between us and the Holy Roman Empire.
7: Although I do worry about the sword as a weapon. I don't agree with hacking from 2 feet away. It seems cowardly. I think close stabbing would be more moral.
6: I think King Richard's all in favour of stabbing. It's the Pope who's dragging his feet.
4: It's the Pope who's calling the shots. Why do you think we're killing Jews and non-Catholic Christians?
7: Well, it's inevitable that mistakes will happen.
6: Exactly. In the split-second sacking of a city, errors of judgment are bound to occur. Anyway, the point is, we can't just sit here.
7: Absolutely, darling. Let's have mead in the living room.
4: Some believe that if the EU had its own army, we'd fight proper, brave, old-fashioned wars. Well, we might start one like that, but as soon as it got hairy, we'd get America in to flatten the place. And Britain doesn't make its own foreign policy decisions. America runs the world. That's why you see McDonald's in every capital city and not Harvesters or Betty's Tea Rooms. In fact, America doesn't even run the world. Corporations run the world. That's why Bush's policies are governed by the electricity generators, along with the chair and leather strap manufacturers. This man's not capable of running the world. He makes David Beckham look like Chomsky. He only stood for election because he saw the word and he thought it said electrocution. He knows he likes that. And he's got big arms companies pushing him to militarise space. Now that the old certainties of the Cold War are gone, the West is more geared up for war than ever. We hear much about rogue states, those frightful cad states who are irresistible to women but treat them shabbily. But of course, militarism is always couched in terms of defence, and the media collude in this. NATO spokesman is Mark Leahy, who once held the title of BBC defence correspondent, rather than BBC dysfunctional correspondent who has warplanes on his gym jams and clearly spent too much of his boyhood alone reading books in which the enemy died with the word "argh" appearing in a bubble above their heads. I know correspondents are likely to have an interest in their field. You wouldn't expect Jenny Bond or Nicholas Witchell to say, "Oh, who cares, they're all inbred parasites anyway." But when a man we once accused of being a NATO mouthpiece gets a job as NATO mouthpiece, I think we're entitled to ask for our money back. But how much is war a boy's thing? Many people see the failure to resolve conflict as particularly male. Debbie, what evidence have we found in our archaeological dig to back this up?
7: Well, it does seem that it was the men who were most concerned with territory. The rocks all have these yellow markings showing a random spattering over quite a large area. Women, as we know, are naturally more sociable, so we can see from the acid erosion that's caused this large gully that perhaps 15 or 20 will go to the toilet together at the same time.
4: Mm. Bit damp, that gully.
7: Yeah, sorry about that.
4: Oh, never mind. Of course, this was also a time when language was much more rudimentary, so presumably less ability to communicate might have meant more aggression. And even today, it's said that men are not as good at women at,
7: Sorry, Jeremy, you're not expressing yourself very well.
4: Oh, nothing.
7: There must be something.
4: Just leave it, okay? God! What was I talking about?
7: You can't concentrate on more than one thing at a time, can you?
4: What?
7: Militarism.
4: Oh, yeah. Right. I have to say, I am a bit jaded about the army because I grew up in the Aldershot area and there was a time when we were thinking of calling in the IRA as a peacekeeping force. I've become rather nervous about the army's involvement in the foot and mouth crisis. There's not much point defeating the disease if we end up with depleted uranium all over the bloody Lake District. And I dread to think what military overreactions will come to light as the footpaths are reopened, especially given the involvement of General Sir Mike Jackson, who is a veteran of Bloody Sunday. Ramblers are, for the most part, peaceful and unarmed, so God knows how many of them have been shot. Apparently, the army's job was consultative, advising the slaughtermen on what to do. I should have thought, if your job description is slaughter man, you can't really claim you didn't know what you were letting yourself in for. The profession's title pretty much encompasses all that's required. You whack stuff and you don't even have to make it look like an accident. Clearly, the government is pursuing a policy of fighting the animal equivalent of blisters and chapped lips with an enormous amount of fire. But I'm surprised the police haven't been brought in. For an unarmed force, they do seem to do an enormous amount of shooting. Not many people without guns are able to do this. I should qualify this conundrum by employing a word that has crept into the vocabulary of our discussions about placing. That word is routinely, as in not routinely armed. What we mean by not routinely armed is, of course, armed. It certainly sounds nicer, and I suggest the phrase be used more widely. Security van drivers and bank tellers would feel a sight more secure if they knew the man pointing a shotgun at them was a not routinely armed robber. If you think about it, armed robbers are not armed as a matter of course. Most of the time they go about their ordinary business, telling people the time and chatting to shopkeepers. They only carry firearms if an emergency such as an armed robbery is taking place. And who could feel threatened by missiles, which are not routinely armed with warheads? Missiles have a job to do, and underneath that pointy explosive exterior, they're just ordinary projectiles like any other. Now, you might say that in an increasingly armed society, police need to fight fire with fire. But if the fire service is acted on an anonymous tip-off that someone might have a box of matches, then showed up at the wrong address and drowned someone else, they'd be prosecuted.
6: Jeremy, I must stop you there. We've had a fax from the Police Federation demanding a right to reply.
4: I'll go on then, read it out.
6: Dear sir, and I mean sir in a menacing rather than respectful way. Once again, the politically correct lobby seeks to undermine the confidence in the police service as a whole. Perhaps your listeners would like to know that being shot by the police is still one of the safest ways of being killed. Look at the statistics. People shot by us have dropped very rapidly. One in the head normally does it. And the number is very small, especially as a proportion of the total number of people we kill. All deaths are immediately and thoroughly rubber-stamped by the police complaints authority. And the families get to have a weep and a moan at the inquest. Yes, mistakes have been made in the past, and we in the Police Federation are proud of our traditions.
4: Right. Well, this seems a good time to look at the case of Harry Stanley, who was shot in the head by police while walking home in Hackney in September 1999. He'd stopped off at a pub and ordered an orange juice. He had a Scottish accent and was carrying a 2-foot-long table leg in a plastic bag. When he left, someone phoned the police and said a man with an Irish accent had left carrying what looked like a sawn-off shotgun. Some of the press have suggested the mistaken belief that Harry was Irish justifies the shooting, ignoring the fact that being Irish is not actually proof of anything. It certainly wouldn't shed any light on whether a plastic bag might have a shotgun in it. Paramilitary organisations don't really use Cockney shooters, and are apt to be furtive about their hardware anyway. Otherwise, Cyril Ramaphosa and Marty Artisari wouldn't need to be driven blindfold round the Irish countryside inspecting arms dumps. They could just pop in and out of pubs looking in people's bags to check whether their guns have been fired. In any event, the police found Harry Stanley walking along, pulled up, got out, followed him for a few yards, shouted, "Stop, armed police." Harry didn't respond. They shouted again. He turned and they shot him. And all because someone rang from a pub. This is clearly a matter of inadequate training. We, the public, need to be re-skilled in how to react to people shouting at us if we don't want to be shot. You might say that everybody makes mistakes. Well, we've come to accept that police officers fail to investigate crimes, frame people and batter demonstrators, but when they kill us, I think we're entitled to ask what we're paying them for. Whenever police malpractice is exposed, we hear the complaint that officers' morale is so hurt they can no longer do their jobs properly. Now we hear the police are frightened to harass black people, and it's all Lord Macpherson's fault. It would be too much to hope that police officers would react to the Lawrence inquiry with an appropriate fear, like, say, being afraid to cock up murder investigations. But no! Unsurprisingly, random stop and search is a not very effective way of investigating crime. It might work as a deterrent if done to an extreme degree, but I think I'd rather be mugged occasionally than shaken down by the police every 5 minutes. Even I don't want to know what's in some of my pockets. I've been waiting for some of those hankies to compost down. To prove their impartiality, however, the police are at pains to stress that burglars tend to be white men. Well, if that's the case, why doesn't the following happen? Oh, hello, is something wrong?
8: Is this your house, sir?
4: Yes.
9: Have you got a receipt for it?
4: No.
8: No proof that it is your house?
4: Well, there's the deeds. They're with the solicitor.
9: I don't think we need to involve a solicitor, unless you've got some political agenda.
4: No, I just...
8: You do know your curtains are out of date, do you, sir?
4: Yeah, I'm sorry. I've been meaning to get new ones. Sorry.
9: Can you tell us what's in your shed?
4: What?
8: Well... If it is your house, you'll be able to tell us what's in your shed.
4: Lawnmower, compost, garden stuff.
5: You normally keep garden stuff in your shed, sir?
4: Yeah.
6: Do you mind if my colleague takes a look?
4: All right, I'll need to unlock it.
5: He's reaching for something.
6: CS him!
4: Oh, bloody hell!
6: I told you the volatile will have to put him face down on the ground and sit in him for his own safety.
5: He's like a man possessed with some kind of superhuman strength.
6: Oh, that's very good. You should write that down.
5: Yes, I bet I had. Coroners are obsessed with notebooks.
4: Point is, whatever powers the police have, they misuse. Stun guns aren't intended to stop the police shooting people, but to enable them to stun the people they don't shoot. Plastic bullets have killed people. They're not little darts with suckers on propelled by rubber bands. If there were a law to deal with Anthony Worrell Thompson, the police would use it against Ainsley Harriet. Assuming he hadn't already been duped into doing one of their soppy tokenistic recruitment ads. And when the Ring of Steel was brought in ostensibly to protect the City of London against the IRA, most of the drivers stopped by the police were Afro-Caribbean, because the police are so keen for black people to join them in the back of vans. So what's happening now that the IRA is on ceasefire? Well, obviously the government needed to overhaul the 1974 Prevention of Terrorism Act, also known as the PTA, or Parent Teachers Association. So what the government did was to bring in a new terrorism act that was even more repressive than the old one. Governments are always happiest when their subjects walk in fear. If there were nothing left to fear, the government would launch an initiative to tackle cannibalism, goblins or laudanum parties. Create the impression that something must be done. Emergency legislation is all exciting, it's all sirens and bells. It wasn't that there was a legal loophole before 1974 whereby you could put a bomb in a pub and they couldn't touch you for it. But this new law does not appear to be intended simply to wind the public up. The government is genuine about wanting to curtail freedom. It's extremely rattled by direct action. Terrorism has now been redefined to include serious damage to property and action designed seriously to interfere with an electronic system. The latter clause was introduced by Lord Bach in response to the love bug. Whether he meant the overhyped computer virus or Herbie the anarchist Volkswagen... You're also a terrorist if you pull up GM crops. Crop circles are caused by aliens who are dealt with under immigration law. You're also a terrorist if you damage a Hawk jet due for export to a tyrant. But if you get drunk on your stag night, nick one and wrap it round a bus stop, you'll be dealt with the laws covering horseplay. In any event, many more of you are now terrorists than before. Think of yourselves as freedom fighters, but say you're just mindless vandals if you want to get off with a fine. Well, we're nearly out of time, so to sum up on a lighter note, in order to fight fire with fire, you must have an agenda far removed from any interest in peace or justice, lie about your motives, and use the slightest excuse for violence and oppression.
6: Sorry to interrupt again, Jeremy, but we've had another fax from the Police Federation. P.S. I know you all think we fitted up Barry George, but we needed someone unhealthily fixated with militaria, who has a violent history and a dysfunctional attitude to women. Jim Davidson was busy, so we went for Monkey Boy. Don't worry, the real killer will turn up one day, and when he does, we'll be looking for him.
4: Hey, oh, Debbie, any more finds in our dig?
5: Yes, we found an unexploded bomb.
4: What kind of cowardly fiend would bomb a radio station?
5: Hang on, it seems to have some sort of inscription.
4: Let's see.
5: It says, "This one's for you, Slobodan, from all the boys at NATO."
6: Blimey, that's miles off target.
4: No, it's not that far. Chinese embassy's just over the road.
6: Jeremy Hardy Speaks to the Nation was written by Jeremy Hardy and starred Gordon Kennedy and Debbie Isaac. The producer was David Tyler, and the programme was a positive production for the BBC, whose show flat is now open to visitors.
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0: Episode 12, Keeping It Warm, featuring this week's guest star, Frances DeWolf.
1: Just coming. Got flour on my hands. Show me a minute. Don't go away, whoever you are.
2: Mother, it's me, Roger. I'm not going away. I've come to apologize.
1: What did you say?
2: So open the door and I'll tell you.
1: Oh, it's you, darling.
2: I said so, didn't I?
1: What did you? I couldn't hear. I had flour on my hands.
2: Mother, I'm sorry.
1: It's all right. I've washed it off now. Don't just stand there, darling. Come in. Is it just a drop-in on Mother visit, or did you want something?
2: I want to apologize.
1: Well, you've just done that, darling. I can't think why. The flour wasn't your fault.
2: Not the flour, Mother, not the flour. I wish to apologize for being rude to you last week.
1: Yes, you were a little bit, weren't you? But nothing like as rude as you were that time in Frinton.
2: What time? I haven't been to Frinton since I was four.
1: Well, that's what I mean. You called me a silly old moo and threw a dead starfish at me.
2: I didn't. Did I?
1: Yes, Roger, I'm afraid you didn't.
2: Well, I apologize for that, too.
1: It's all right, darling, you missed. You never could throw straight, could you?
2: What do you mean? I was jolly good in the covers at school.
1: No, we never got into the first 11.
2: There's no need to rub it in, Mother.
1: Oh, I'm sorry, darling. How thoughtless of me. I apologize.
2: I'm the one who's apologized.
1: Oh, so you are. About the flower, was it, or was it Frinton?
2: No, look, Mother, about what I called you last week.
1: What did you call me, Roger?
2: A monstrous regiment of women.
1: Oh, darling. Monstrous I may be, but a regiment, never.
2: No, the regiment included Sally and Joy.
1: Oh, yes, I remember.
2: But why on earth did you tell Sally I was with Joy?
1: Well, I did it for you, darling.
2: For me?
1: You've been sitting on the fence between Sally and Joy for so long, I thought it was time you had a little push.
2: Mother, if I choose to sit on the fence, I'll sit on it. Thank you. You've no right to go pushing me off.
1: Quite gently, darling.
2: But why push me at Joy?
1: She's a very attractive girl.
2: But I don't love her. At least I don't think I do. Only I can't resist her. Whenever I'm with her, I...
1: You take diabolical liberties.
2: Please. Please. Just remember, you're old enough to be my mother.
1: Only just so. But if you feel like that about Joy, why are you so cross about my plot?
2: Because it's Sally I love. At least I think I do when I'm with her.
1: Joy has certain advantages.
2: Uncle Alfred?
1: Well, darling, let's be practical. He dotes on Joy. He's a rich man. He's a busy solicitor. His son-in-law would never be short of a pound or two.
2: Mother...
1: What? I must admit, it would be useful to have a little money somewhere in the family.
2: You're not in trouble again.
1: Not trouble, darling. At least not my trouble. It's Elsie McPhee.
2: You haven't been lending her money again?
1: Well, just a teeny bit. The poor thing is so extravagant.
2: And who has to suffer for it?
1: Oh, Roger, were you going to ask me for some money?
2: Well, I could do with a tenner, quite frankly. Actually, 20 would be better if you could manage it.
1: Well, I expect I could, but if you were to marry Joy...
2: But are you suggesting I should marry for money?
1: Oh, no, not only for money.
2: In that case, if I ever do marry, it'll be Sally.
1: Well, in that case, if you ever are going to marry, you'd better ring her up and put things right between you.
2: How can I, after what she did?
1: She only rang to say you'd left your umbrella.
2: You know that was an excuse. She rang to check that I was really here. She didn't trust me. If she wants to see me again, she must make the first move. I'm not going to. We Thursbys have our pride.
1: Nonsense. If you won't ring Sally, I will.
2: Don't you dare.
1: It's the least I can do. Explain it was all my fault. At least it wasn't all my fault. It was partly dear Mr. Grimes.
2: What's he got to do with it?
1: I was having lunch with him that day.
2: Why?
1: It was Friday.
2: Mother. He's a married man.
1: Oh, we weren't canoodling, darling. Only lunching.
2: But why?
1: He asked me. I was looking for you, and you weren't there, so I went and had a little chat with him.
2: What about?
1: Oh, this and that.
2: Meaning me?
1: Mostly you.
2: But Mother, how could you? I'm not a schoolboy. Grimes isn't my headmaster.
1: No, darling, but you are his pupil, and naturally I was interested to hear how you were getting on.
2: What did he say?
1: Well, he said you were doing as well as could be expected.
2: Is that all?
1: Well, that's very good, darling, because he expected you to do well.
2: Did he really? Oh, marvellous.
1: He said you'd do even better if you married Joy.
2: Mother, look. You didn't discuss my private affairs with him.
1: They're not so very private, are they?
2: They're nothing to do with it. How dare he poke his nose into my personal life? How dare he presume to make up my mind for me? My goodness, I'll tell you what, I'll give him a piece of it next time I see him. What? What? I'll put him in his place. I'll tear him off a strip. I'll show him that you can't push Roger Thursby around.
3: Heaven and earth, Thursby, come in. I've something to say to you.
2: And I've something to say to you, Grimes.
3: Have you, my dear fellow, have you now watched that?
2: Now, look here, Grimes.
3: I'm looking, my dear Thursby.
2: I wish you wouldn't. You're making me nervous.
3: You need to be nervous, my dear fellow. You just tell me the tale.
2: The fact is, Grimes, I want to give you a piece of my mind.
3: If you can spare it, my dear Thursby.
2: Grimes, you had lunch with my mother.
3: Yes, no idea. Charming woman. Most attractive, delightful case. You know, you're very like her, my dear fella.
2: You think so?
3: Distinct family likeness. With a mother like that, you should go far, my dear Thursby.
2: Do you mean that?
3: Yes, my dear fella, you should go a long way. Which direction you'll go is another matter. Made a start. You're learning to tell them the tale. You did very well in that bigamy case, I hear.
2: I was rather pleased with that.
3: Of course you were, my dear fellow. Every time you stand up in court and open your mouth, you're learning something new.
2: Well, I hope so.
3: I hope so too, my dear fellow. But I want you to stand up in court again and open your mouth, if you will.
2: Well, certainly, Grant.
3: Thank you. You'll be doing me a great service if you'll help me with this case.
2: Of course I will, Gaz, to do anything I can.
3: Oh, that's right, my dear fellow. You just do your best. Even if you do find it a bit hair-raising.
2: Good heavens, Grant, I'm not a new boy anymore, you know. I mean, why should it be hair-raising, standing up in court?
3: It's before Mr. Justice Groove.
2: Well, it couldn't be Groove. Oh, my God. He's the one who's rather difficult, isn't he?
3: No, my dear fellow, no.
2: He's not? Ah?
3: No, he's not rather difficult, my dear fellow. He's very difficult.
2: In that case, do you think I'll be able to do what you want?
3: Well, I doubt it. But you can try.
2: Well, wouldn't it be better if you did it?
3: Oh, much better, my dear fellow, but I won't be there at the beginning. I'm in the middle of a case in the Court of Appeal tomorrow, and I've got to finish my argument there. And this case before Mr. Justice Groove will start before I finish. Now then, it's a squabble between two neighbours, my dear fellow. The plaintiffs are Mr. Brigstock, and the defendant's name is Chandler. Now, we're appearing for Chandler. Now, as you know, my dear fellow, in a case like this, everything depends on how the parties go through the witness box. Now, I must be there in time to cross-examine Brigstock.
2: Look, suppose you're kept in the Court of Appeal and can't be there in time.
3: Well, then we'd lose the case, my dear fellow. That's why I want you to help me. I want you to keep Mr. Brigstock in the witness box until I arrive.
2: What? Cross-examine him, you mean?
3: That's right.
2: Well, I'm not very good at that.
3: Oh, no, you're not, my dear fellow. Well, it doesn't matter what you ask him. All I want you to do is to keep it warm for me.
2: Yes, but won't the judge get rather impatient?
3: Well, you're very impatient, my dear fellow. He may even tell you to sit down.
2: What do I do then?
3: Keep standing up. You've got a right to go on asking questions. Now, you ask the fellow anything you like, as long as you keep him in the witness box till I arrive.
2: But, Grimes, I don't think I can do it.
3: Well, of course you can, my dear fellow. It won't be so bad for you as it is for most of us.
2: Why not?
3: Because Mr. Justice Groove has one weakness.
2: A weakness?
3: Yes, my dear fella. He's got an eye for a pretty face.
2: Really? Grimes, just because I'm not seeing those girls anymore, it doesn't mean that I mean, I'm not... I'm not...
3: I never thought you were, my dear fella.
2: No,
3: it's all Groove. No.
2: But how does a pretty face come into it?
3: The solicitor's instructing me to send in a young lady along to help you.
2: Who are the solicitors?
3: Moody and Sharp.
2: Oh, good heavens, that's the firm Sally's gone to... Grant, is the young lady Sally Mannering?
3: That's right, my dear fellow, but no canoodling in court.
2: This is too much! Grant, how dare you?
3: What did you say?
2: I said, how dare you? This is another plot! You've been talking to my mother again this morning.
3: Oh, no, my dear Thursby, I assure you.
2: You haven't?
3: Oh, I couldn't get a word in. She did all the talking.
2: That figures.
3: Yes, I can't imagine why you're in such a tarradiddle, though, my dear fellow. Don't you want to see the girl again?
2: Look, I'm mad to see her again, as long as she doesn't think I arranged it.
3: You question her that, my dear fellow. Moody and Sharp know the form, and it's their client. They'll want you to have all the protection you could get.
2: Protection?
3: Pretty face, my dear fellow. When old Groove sees her sitting down there and realizes she's on your side, he may not treat you quite so much like a terrier with an old glove.
2: Well, is that what he does?
3: Oh, he did worse than that, my dear fellow, if you don't have some form of protection. With a little bit of luck, though, your girlfriend will keep him quiet for long enough.
2: Well, how long is long enough?
3: Oh, not long, my dear fellow. The case in the Court of Appeal shouldn't last me more than an hour.
2: Oh. An hour?
3: Yes.
2: Well, a whole hour on my feet in front of Groove?
3: No, my dear fellow. No, the plaintiff has the first knock. You see, Luth waits for the plaintiff. Now, he'll spend half an hour or so opening the case. Then he'll call his client. He'll probably be 20 minutes or half an hour examining him. And by that time, with any luck, I'll be there.
2: Oh, then I won't be needed at all.
3: No. Oh, I hope not. I hope sincerely not. But just in case, my dear fellow, just in case, I want you to make sure that the cross-examination is still going on when I arrive. And with your girlfriend to help you, you'll enjoy yourself, my dear Thursby. You'll have a whale of a time.

0: Good morning, Mr. Thursby.
1: Sally! Miss Mannering, good morning.
0: Hope you're keeping well.
1: What do you mean, keeping well? I'm not a piece of cheese.
0: I'm sorry.
1: That's all right. Natural mistake.
0: Did you get your umbrella back all right?
1: I got it back, but it's no use anymore.
0: If that nasty little office boy broke it, I'll make him pay for a new one.
1: He didn't break it. He opened it.
0: Oh, yes. It was raining, wasn't it?
1: He'd no right to use it. He ruined it. Ruined it. I can't roll it up again. Not like what? It's all frills and flounces. I can't possibly carry it like that.
0: Well, not on a fine day. But you could use it when it's wet, couldn't you?
1: Oh, yes, I could. Yes, I never thought of that.
0: I'm glad they sent me along to help you.
1: Look, if you think I had anything to do with your being sent, I didn't.
0: I know. I arranged it myself.
1: You what?
0: Well, I didn't actually arrange it. But when I heard what it was all about, I volunteered.
1: But even though it meant seeing me again?
0: Well, because it meant seeing you again.
1: Sally, do you mean that?
0: Yes, Roger. I wanted to see you so I could apologize. I'm sorry I didn't trust you.
1: You were absolutely right not to.
0: What?
1: Well, you were afraid I might be with Joy, and I was.
0: But you didn't know she was going to be there.
1: Well, how do you know I didn't know?
0: Because your mother rang and explained the whole thing.
1: I knew it. I particularly asked her not to.
0: Why? Don't you want us to be friends again?
1: Yes, of course I want us to be more than friends.
0: Just like we were before?
1: Just like that, only more so. Kiss me, darling.
0: Roger, not here.
1: What? Oh, no, perhaps not, no. Sally, I've missed you. It's been awful.
0: I know.
1: It must never happen again.
0: No.
1: It won't, if you'll marry me.
0: I told you. I will marry you when you convince me that you finally got that Merivale girl out of your system.
1: But I have, darling. I haven't seen her since last Friday.
0: You haven't seen me since last Friday.
1: That's different.
0: Sorry. You'll have to do better than that. But keep trying.
2: Look, morning, Thursby.
1: What?
2: Oh, Luthwaite. Hello.
3: Devlin for Grimes, aren't you? Brigstock and Chandler.
1: Yeah, that's right. I'll see you in court.
3: It's up to you, of course, but old Groove doesn't exactly purr if he's kept waiting.
1: What? Waiting? Oh, Lord, Sally, the time. Come on, quick. We must go in.
4: May it please your lordship, I appear in this case for the plaintiff, and my learned friends, Mr. Grimes and Mr. Thursby, are for the defendant.
5: Mr. Thursby, then? Yes, of course. Yes, Mr. Luthwaite, will you please open your case?
4: If your lordship pleases. This is a squabble between neighbours. It's partly a boundary dispute and partly a claim for assault, with a counterclaim for another assault. I think it'll save time, my lord, if I let the facts come out in evidence. There's nothing very special about them.
5: Very well, Mr. Luthwaite. Anything that will save time.
1: Sally, Grimes said he'd take half an hour in his opening speech. He's only taken half a minute.
0: Perhaps he'll take longer with the witness.
5: Mr. Luthwaite, how long are you likely to be with this witness?
4: Oh, not very long, my lord. I think about 10 minutes.
0: 10 minutes? I'm sure you'll be longer than that.
1: I'm sure you'll be longer than that.
5: How on earth can you tell how long Mr. Luthwaite will be, Mr. Thursby?
1: I hope he will. I mean,
5: what business is it of yours?
0: Say anyway. You said it on instructions.
1: My lord, I said it on instructions.
5: Oh, you did you?
6: It's your solicitor client behind you, is it? Mr. Thursby?
1: Yes, my lord.
6: Thank you, Mr. Thursby. No, Mr. Luthwaite.
5: Why do you say you'll only take 10 minutes, sir, with the witness?
4: Because that's all the time I think I'll need, my lord.
5: Very well, then. Let the witness be sworn.
4: One last question, Mr. Brigstock. Was there anything else you could have done?
1: Nothing at all.
4: Thank you, Mr. Brigstock. Exactly 10 minutes, I think, my lord.
5: Mr. Thursby, would you like to cross-examine?
1: Yes, please, my lord. Now, Mr. Brigstock.
0: It's your time.
1: What? Yes. Thank you, my lord. Thank you very much indeed, my lord.
5: What are you thanking me for, Mr. Thursby?
1: For asking me if I'd like to cross-examine. And the answer is, yes, my lord, I would like to cross-examine.
4: Then, for God's sake, get on and do it.
5: What was that, Mr. Luton?
4: I was only suggesting that my learned friend should start his cross-examination.
5: He said he was going to, didn't you, Mr. Thursby?
1: Yes, my lord.
5: And the first question, Mr. Thursby?
0: Ask him how old he is.
1: The judge?
0: The witness.
1: Mr. Brigstock,
7: yes, I can hear you.
1: Mr. Brigstock, how old are you?
4: My lord, what on earth has that got to do with it?
0: That will transpire in due course.
1: It will transpire in due course, my lord.
5: I think I would like it to transpire now, Mr. Thurlow.
1: If your lordship pleases.
0: We want to know what proportion of his life he spent bickering with his neighbours. And we can't know the proportion if we don't know how long his life has been.
1: We want to know what proportion of his life he spent bickering with his neighbours, so he must know how old he is.
5: I don't think the proportion matters. If your case says that he's always quarrelling with his neighbours, put some of the quarrels to him.
1: Haven't you always quarrelled with your neighbours?
7: Never, except with this one. And a saint would quarrel with him.
1: What saint? Safe. Name a few.
5: Really, Mr. Thursby, you can't ask that.
1: Oh, can't I, my lord?
5: No, Mr. Thursby, you can't.
1: Oh, very well, my lord, I won't. Now, Mr. Brickstock, haven't you had 3 different neighbours in the last 5 years, and didn't they all leave?
7: Yes, and I wish your client would too. Then we might have some peace.
1: Why did your last neighbour leave?
7: Well, because he wanted to, I suppose.
1: Why did he want to?
7: Well, how should I know?
1: I think you do. Wasn't it because you made things intolerable for him?
7: Oh, certainly not. We're very good friends. Well, that is, until the trouble over the air gun.
1: What air gun?
7: Do you mean the make?
1: Yes. What make was it?
7: I don't know. It was just an air gun.
1: Whose?
7: Well, it belonged to the boy named Dunn.
4: Lord, couldn't my learned friend start to deal with the facts of the case? We shall be here all night at this rate.
5: You may be, Mr. Lewthwaite. But I shall. Your next question, Mr. Thursby, please.
1: Mr. Brickstock, have you got a dog?
7: Oh, yes, yes, I have. Why?
1: Is it not treated as one of the family?
7: Well, fond of dogs.
1: I dare say you are. So are a lot of people. But isn't your dog treated as one of the family?
4: What has that got to do with this case?
1: His lordship will decide that. Now, doesn't it sit up for meals with the family and look at television?
7: Why shouldn't it? It likes it.
1: If anyone said anything about your dog which you didn't like, you'd resent it, wouldn't you? As much as if it was said about your wife or daughter?
7: Well, if someone called your dog a dirty, snarling, pampered bitch, you'd resent it, wouldn't you?
5: You mustn't ask counsel questions. And at the moment, I must confess I'm at a loss to see what all this has to do.
4: Lord, it's got as much to do with the case as anything else my learned friend has asked.
5: Then you don't object, Mr. Lewthwaite.
4: Of course I object, but it doesn't seem the slightest use.
5: That's the most improper remark, Mr. Lewthwaite.
4: I apologize, my lord.
5: Very well. Now, Mr. Thursby, I think we've had enough of the dog, don't you?
1: Bitch, my lord.
5: That'll do, Mr. Thursby. Now, let's get on.
1: If your lordship pleases.
0: Ask him what his family consists of.
1: Mr. Brickstock, what does your family consist of?
4: He's already answered that.
0: Not completely.
4: Who's conducting this case?
5: Now, Mr. Lewthwaite, you mustn't get angry. The solicitor is entitled to instruct her counsel.
4: But she's asking all the questions, my lord.
5: I can't hear that from here. And if I could, she's entitled to make suggestions.
4: Suggestions? He just repeats them like a parrot.
1: How dare you call me a parrot?
4: Because you're behaving like a parrot.
1: This is intolerable.
5: Mr. Thursby, Mr. Lewthwaite. I shall rise for 10 minutes to give you both an opportunity to control your tempers.
0: That was a master stroke, Roger.
1: It's gained us 10 minutes anyway.
4: I say, Thursby, how long is this farce going on? When is Grimes coming?
1: I don't know exactly. Soon, I hope.
4: So do I.
1: But not half as much as I do.
4: I've got a case from the company's court I want to go to.
1: I'm terribly sorry, Lewthwaite.
4: Not half as sorry as I am.
1: But I think I'll pop round to the Court of Appeal and see how Grimes is getting on. You coming, Sally?
0: Why not? We might as well know the worst.
1: He said he wouldn't be long.
0: He'd better not be. The old judge will be getting bored with ogling me soon.
1: Here we are. Let's go in. Let's pray that Grimes has finished.
8: Well, all things considered, my lord, I submit that in Milo in Malt, Mr. Jones didn't do badly at all.
9: That may be so, Mr. Grimes, but what's your authority for saying that your client is entitled to part of the money?
8: Oh, my lord, I have many authorities to satisfy your lordship on that proposition.
1: Many authorities?
9: One good one will do, Mr. Grimes.
0: That's better.
8: The usher is handing the case up to your lordship.
10: What are you doing here, my dear fellow? Is the case over?
1: No, I'm still cross-examining Brickstock.
10: Good for you, my dear fellow. Keep it warm.
1: Look,
11: how long do you think you're going to be?
10: Oh, not more than another half an hour or so.
11: Half an hour?
9: Mr. Grimes, are you addressing me or your learned junior?
8: Yes, I'm a my learned friend is very kindly assisting me in another case.
9: Well, he can't do it here.
10: Beat it, my dear fella, beat it.
1: Well, you didn't get much change out of that. Half an hour. What on earth can I ask him about next?
0: Ask him about his parents.
1: What's that got to do with it?
0: Well, he might have had an unhappy childhood.
1: Well, so what?
0: Well, that may affect his conduct as an adult. It often does. Psychiatrists are always right.

0: parents.
1: What's that got to do with it?
0: Well, he might have had an unhappy childhood.
1: Well, so what?
0: Well, that may affect his conduct as an adult. It often does. Psychiatrists are always writing books about it.
1: Are they? Look at the time. Step inside. Step on it. I haven't said we'll be late.
2: Thank you for coming back, Mr. Thurston.
1: Oh, I'm so sorry, my lord. I thought your lordship said 10 minutes.
2: Exactly. I said 10 minutes. It is now 11. I can't think that your solicitor client is leading you astray.
1: Oh, no, my lord, he'd never do that.
2: Well, perhaps you'd better continue your cross-examination. Or have you finished with Mr. Brigstock?
1: Oh, no, I want to keep him warm. I mean, I haven't finished, my lord. Mr. Brigstock, I want to ask you something about your parents. My parents?
3: I formally object, my lord. My client is charged with throwing brickbats over the dividing wall. Not with throwing his parents.
1: I wasn't going to suggest he threw his parents.
3: That is very kind of my learned friend. Perhaps he would add to his kindness by saying what my client's parents have got to do with this case.
1: I thought you might ask that.
2: If he hadn't, I should have.
1: Well, I thought your lordship might ask it too.
2: Well, everybody except the usher is asking it. What's the answer?
1: I'll tell you, my lord. Now, your lordship no doubt has, a psychiatrist.
2: I have nothing of the kind. What are you thinking of, Mr. Thursday?
1: No, I meant your lordship has heard of psychiatrists.
2: Of course I have. What's that got to do with Mr. Brigstock's parents?
1: That's exactly it.
2: What is exactly it?
1: Mr. Brigstock has done all sorts of things which your lordship might have difficulty in believing a grown man would do. Such as throwing his parents over the boundary wall. I mean, throwing brickbats over the boundary wall. And it may all be due to his parents, my lord.
2: Geneticism.
1: If your lordship pleases.
2: I don't please very much. But what I gather from your last remark is that you want to go into the question of genetics.
0: That's right. Who?
2: Yes, your client pleases me. I suppose if you can show that there was something extremely odd in both of this gentleman's parents, it might be very nearly relevant.
1: It's mixed up. Was there something odd with your parents?
4: Certainly not. What an outrageous suggestion. My father was a Baptist minister and my mother was a justice of the peace.
0: Perhaps he was brought up too strictly.
1: Perhaps you were brought up too strictly.
4: I was brought up as a God-fearing man and to live at peace with my neighbours. And I did so until your client came on the scene.
2: You don't seem to have got very far with your genetics, Mr. Thurston.
1: I don't seem to have got very far with anything. And then, Mr. Bickstock, have you never in your life lost your temper?
4: Of course I have.
1: Ah, so you frequently lose your temper, do you? And that's why you swore at my client, isn't it?
2: That's two questions, Mr. Thursby.
1: Oh, my lord, no. I've many more than that to ask.
2: I dare say, Mr. Thursby, but only one at a time, please.
1: Oh, well, which would your lordship like first?
2: I don't mind in the least. As long as it's a proper question.
1: Well, I really prefer your lordship to choose.
2: I'll do nothing of the sort.
1: Oh, well, my lord, could your lordship remind me of the two questions?
2: Thursby, you are being very trying.
1: I'm very sorry, my lord, but I really have forgotten them.
2: So have I. It's something to do with Mr. Brigstock losing his temper and swearing at your client.
1: Yes, thank you, my lord, thank you. Now, Mr. Brigstock, did you not lose your temper and swear at my client? No, that's two questions again. I know it's two. Sorry. Mr. Brigstock, did you lose your temper?
4: Well, I've already told you, I've lost my temper on a few occasions.
1: And you swore at my client on a few occasions too, haven't you?
4: Well, certainly not.
1: Never?
4: Never. He swore at me.
1: What has he said?
4: I wouldn't soil my tongue with the language he used.
1: It was as bad as that, was it?
4: On more than one occasion.
2: Mr. Brigstock, I think you'd better soil either your tongue or a piece of paper. Because otherwise I won't know what Mr. Thursby's client is supposed to have said. Would you write it down, please?
0: Tell him to write down the name of the place, the time, and the date as well.
1: Would you be good enough to write down the name of the place, the time, and the date as well?
2: He can say that. We don't want to waste time by writing more than is necessary.
1: Oh, of course not, my lord.
4: Well, he said this, what I've written down. On January the 1st, his back garden.
2: Let me see the paper.
3: Might I see it to you, my lord? When your lordship has read it, of course.
2: You and Mr. Thursby better both see it.
1: Oh, thank you. Yes, I've got it, yes. Thanks, sir. Blimey, no wonder he wanted to write it down.
0: He didn't say anything of the kind.
1: I put it to you that he never said anything of the kind.
4: He did.
1: I put it to you that he didn't.
4: Well, I tell you he did.
1: But not on the 1st of January last.
4: It was.
1: And you swear that?
2: He's already sworn it at least once.
1: I just wanted to be sure, my lord. Want to be sure.
2: Mr. Thursby, this witness has now been under cross-examination, if that is the proper term, for about half an hour.
1: Did your lordship say half?

0: What, now?
1: I did.
0: Well, then, my lord... I've done it, Sally. The half hour's up.
2: Grimes isn't here. You must keep it going.
1: Mr. Thursby, I suppose you're not by any chance just trying to keep the witness in the witness box until Mr. Grimes arrives.
3: Excuse me. Forgive me, your lordship. I've been on my feet in the Court of Appeal. Would your lordship allow me to take over from my learned friend, Mr. Thursby?
1: What do you say, Mr. Luthway?
4: With the greatest pleasure.
3: Your lordship will forgive me for a moment. Darling, Mr. Brigstock, you see, my client swore at you on the 1st of January last, do you?
5: I do.
3: Mm-hmm. Now then, you hand him this letter, please, Usher. Now then, you look at that letter, Mr. Brigstock. Is it in your handwriting?
5: Yes, it is.
3: Mm-hmm. Now, Mr. Brigstock, in this letter you recommend my client in the most glowing terms for a furnished tenancy he proposed to take in Brighton for a month. And this letter is dated the 1st of February.
5: Well?
3: Was it a true reference?
5: I did it to oblige.
3: Was it true?
5: Well, you know what references are.
1: Do you mean that you told lies to oblige?
5: I wanted to help.
3: Yeah, you want to win this case, don't you, Mr. Brigstock?
5: Of course.
3: How does his lordship know that you're not telling lies to help yourself?
1: I think I'll rise, Mr. Grimes. You can continue after the adjournment. Oh, perhaps I should tell you that in your absence, Mr. Thursby very gallantly held the fort for you.
3: Thank you, lad. I'm very much obliged to learned friend.
1: So you ought to be, Mr. Grimes. I've seldom heard so many irrelevant questions asked of the same.
3: Lordship is very kind.
6: Thank you. Thank you so much, my dear fella. Now then, after lunch, you go off to the company's court.
0: The company's court?
3: Oh, yes, my dear fella. Luth waits against you here. He'll tell you all about it. You must keep it warm for me, my boy.
0: Oh,
3: keep
0: no.
3: it warm.
0: No, Grimes.

In that episode of Brothers-in-Law, the parts were played as follows. Roger Thursby, Richard Briers. Grimes, John Glyn Jones. Sally, Julia Lockwood. Mrs. Thursby, Jean Anderson. Brigstock, Norman Bird. Lewthwaite, John Gabriel. Mr. Justice Groove, Francis DeWolf. The Lord Justice, Peter Tubman. Keeping It Warm was written by Henry Cecil and Basil Dawson. The program was produced by Simon Brett.

0: I'm crunching my polo, dear Liza, I'm crunching my polo, dear Liza, crunching.
1: The nicest thing about the mint with the hole is that it's smooth and never crumbles. You can eat polo without other people hearing. 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
0: I can't. 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
1: Will you have the polo, dear Liza, will you have the polo, dear Liza, polo?
2: How very kind of you, dear Henry, I most certainly will. 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
1: But you take me old tube.
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5: Dragon, you fish cakes. I've got to see them on Tuesday. Why didn't they ask me for it if they wanted it? It's not my fault. It's not my fault.
6: Oh, man. What demons must drive him? What mental torments must he endure? What strange and lonely world must he inhabit? I mean, Brian, to just walk up to you in the street and for absolutely no reason punch you in the groin like that. I'll tell you, he must be really suffering.
7: So, Helen, how long did the child keep crying?
8: 2 days, apparently. Honestly, I only gave it a smile.
7: Well, Helen, maybe we'll send someone else next time.
8: Ray, diet update on the Kabuki family?
9: Well, Mrs. Kabuki still insists on filling her son's packed lunches with chocolate crisps and cheesy dippers.
7: Does she have no concept of health food?
9: She says it is health food. If her son showed up at school with anything resembling salad, he'd get his head kicked in.
7: Fair enough. And finally, the new office lottery sweepstake. Claire, you were very opposed. What? Can I take it you still feel the same way?
6: Absolutely. The lottery is the greatest confidence trick ever played by a government upon its people. It's frankly a tax on the desperate and a total abdication of responsibility to provide adequate funding for that. You've won, haven't you?
7: £4,000!
8: That's over a grand each.
10: Fantastic!
6: Brilliant. Yeah, marvellous.
8: Oh, dear Claire. But here we are with our thousands of pounds in winnings, and you have nothing because you stood by your principles. Now, that doesn't seem fair.
6: Yeah, don't worry yourself, honey.
9: Oh, it's more than unfair. There's Claire suffering the most appalling financial problems at the moment, and here I am, already loaded with money, being given loads more that I don't even need.
6: You will. Things aren't so bad that I need dirty money, Ray.
7: Not bad enough for you and Brian to have to take in a lodger. This must be like a twist of the knife.
6: Yeah, thanks very much for your concern, Irene.
11: Why don't we split our winnings with Claire?
7: Can I just remind everybody that this is a team meeting and not the forum for discussing personal issues? Any other business? Good. See you all in the morning.
11: Claire, I'm really upset about this. I'd like to do something about it, even if the others don't.
6: No, Megan, no. I mean, I wouldn't hear of it.
11: No, Claire, I insist.
6: No, Megan, sweet Megan. Would you really be prepared to share your winnings with me? Really?
11: No. I was thinking more along the lines of putting a pound into next week's lottery on your behalf.
6: Yeah, well, that's too kind, Megan, but don't bother. I'm okay, really, I'm okay.
11: Are you sure?
6: Yeah, I'm sure.
11: £1,000! Brilliant!
10: £1,000?
6: Will you stop bleating £1,000 like that?
10: £1,000?
6: Pull yourself together, Brian. Try and behave like a responsible adult. At least until you've finished interviewing the tenants.
10: Me? Where are you going?
6: I'm going to accompany Helen around the Kestrel estate. She's canvassing on behalf of the new Labour Party.
10: Claire, we agreed at the couple counselling. Nobody makes plans without the prior consent of the other. You never told me you were going out with Helen.
6: I did tell you, Brian. I told you over and over again. The problem is, Brian, that you haven't got the decency to listen to your partner when she's talking to you.
10: Well, I don't remember. Then again, I do recall something or other.
6: Yeah, I should like an apology.
10: Sorry.
6: Don't wait up.
12: Good evening. I'm canvassing on behalf of the Labour Party. Can we count on your vote in next Thursday's local election?
13: Oh, why?
12: Thank you.
6: Tosser.
12: How many times, Claire? Stop insulting the constituents.
6: I'm sorry, Helen. It just slipped out.
12: Look, I really appreciate you keeping me company whilst I canvass.
6: Don't mention it, Helen.
12: It's a bit of a scary place, this Kestrel estate.
6: There's certainly a lot of deprivation.
12: Even the name is scary. I mean, whose bright idea was it to name the place after a lager?
6: To be honest, I'm quite glad to get out. I'd only be at home interviewing prospective tenants for the spare room.
12: Much interest.
6: Two mature students from the language school.
12: And you trust Brian's judgment to decide?
6: Are you insane? Of course not. Whichever one he opts for, I'll offer it to the other one.
12: Good evening. I'm canvassing on behalf of the Labour Party. Can we count on your vote in next Thursday's local election?
13: Are you the pizza?
12: I'm canvassing on behalf of the Labour Party.
14: Is that the pizza?
13: Yeah, it's the pizza.
14: That's brilliant. We haven't even ordered it yet.
12: I'm canvassing... Oh, forget it.
13: But what about my pizza?
15: And it makes me so depressed, because you British forget that the Allied invasion of Germany also freed the German people from Nazism. It was our liberation as well. It makes me so depressed. And ask anybody in a British street what the modern German people are like, and they will not mention our commitment to environmental issues, that we have the largest Green Party of any European Parliament. No! They only mention sun loungers, sun loungers, sun loungers. Makes me so depressed. And whilst I'm on this subject, I should like to explode another fallacy that has captured the imagination of the British people. We Germans do have a vibrant sense of humour. Now, would you like me to tell you an authentic German joke?
10: Well, it's getting on a bit.
15: Oh, shame.
10: Oh, please, go ahead.
15: Good. Now, first, I must place the joke in a cultural context. Understand, people from Berlin are considered by the rest of Germany as the ultimate urban dwellers. So, for Berliners Manfred and Mitzi to be running a farm is already a source of great amusement.
10: That's very good.
15: The joke has not started yet, Brian.
10: Sorry.
15: So, Berliners Manfred and Mitzi are on their farm, but they are having the greatest difficulty in telling their two cows apart. Understand? So, Manfred spends the whole night staring at the two cows to try and spot the difference. And in the morning, rushes into Mitzi in great excitement to announce, Mitzi, a heifer, the black cow is 2 centimeters taller than the white one.
10: Right, well, we are seeing some other people, Siegfried, but we'll let you know.
12: Well, thank you for your time.
6: Yeah, we should think about packing it in soon. It's getting late.
12: I totally agree. To be honest, Claire, I thought getting involved in local politics would be a bit more fun. Get out, meet people, you know. Since Gareth went off on his gap year, I've not known what to do with myself.
6: Oh, for heaven's sake, Helen, don't burst into tears again. I'm not made of tissues.
12: I just can't stand it, Claire, to think of my little boy Gareth all alone in deepest Borneo.
6: He's not a little boy, Helen. He's 19. I tell you, when I was 19, I was staring up the nostrils of a charging police horse, you know, with only a homemade banner and the courage of my convictions to hide behind.
12: Gareth is different. He can't cope without me. For 19 years, it's just been Gareth and Mummy, Mummy and Gareth doing everything, going everywhere together. Then one day, he suddenly up sticks and heads off to the end of the world. How do you explain that?
6: Helen, it's a mystery. Look, Helen, why don't I do the next couple of houses? You sit down over there on that bench and you just compose yourself.
12: I don't think you're allowed.
6: I won't tell Gordon Brown if you don't. Go on, off you go.
12: Thanks, Claire.
6: What? Hello, hi. I'm canvassing on behalf of the new Labour Party. Can we count on your vote in next Thursday's local election?
16: No.
6: Oh, may I ask why?
16: Can't be asked. Besides, I'm at work in the day.
6: But the polling stations are open in the evening. You can't afford to be apathetic.
16: Why not?
6: Because it's a very real opportunity for you and young people just like you to really make a difference. This Thursday, you can make your voice heard.
16: Really?
6: Really, really.
16: I don't like immigrants. Which is the party that doesn't like immigrants?
6: Then again, of course, Thursday is a very good night for telly. Hollyoaks, isn't there? And EastEnders, I believe. And The Bill. You wouldn't want to miss out on any of those. Bye.
12: Good
17: Good evening. I'm canvassing on behalf of
18: sorry,
17: the new...
18: Sorry, not interested.
19: Who is it, Chantel?
17: Good evening, sir. I'm canvassing on behalf of... Gareth.
20: Hello, everyone.
17: Hi, Megan.
18: And Brenda, too.
17: Hello, Brenda.
9: Brenda, aren't you adorable? Brenda, don't touch that. Brenda. Megan, do you think you could... Brenda!
18: I read this fascinating article in The Guardian about parents bringing their children into the workplace during the nursery school holidays. I thought I'd give it a go. I hope you don't mind.
17: Of course we don't mind, Megan. The only thing is, I thought you weren't in work today.
18: I'm not. Would you mind dropping her off on your way home? Cheers.
9: Let go, Brenda. That really hurts. Brenda, let go. Ow!
18: Oh, well done, Ray. You're a natural. Bye.
17: Megan. Wait, can I talk to you?
18: What is it, Claire?
17: Megan, if somebody entrusted you with a secret that not only compromised a friendship but committed you to live a life of perpetual dishonesty, what would you do?
18: Oh, I'd have to keep it. Bye!
17: Megan, come back. You don't understand. Of course you're right. And I, in that situation, I would keep it too. But what if the very keeping of that secret jeopardized the precious bond between a mother and her only son?
18: You'd still have to keep it.
17: Yeah, I agree. But would it be in Helen and Gareth's best interest? Oh, no. Oh, I might as well tell you now.
18: Tell me what?
17: Well, see, I was canvassing on behalf of the new Labour Party last night, and I discovered Helen's son, Gareth, living with a woman in a squat on the Kestrel estate. He swore me to secrecy, so Helen still thinks he's on his gap year. She still thinks he's touring the world.
18: How? And did you get his vote?
21: Can I get you a cup of tea, Claire?
17: Yes, please, Gaz. Yeah, please. Milk, Claire. One sugar?
21: Don't think we've got any milk. Or sugar.
17: Right. You've got tea bags?
21: Oh, yeah, we've got tea bags. Hang on. I don't think we've got any electricity.
17: It's all right. I'm fine, Gareth. Forget it. I'm just on my lunch break. I've got to be back soon anyway.
22: Look, Gareth just wants to be left alone. Can't you just pretend you never saw him?
17: No, I can't. Because Helen is my friend. It would be deceiving her.
22: And what about Gareth, huh?
17: Well...
22: His mother has crushed all the spirit, all the fight, all the life right out of him. 19 years of being smothered, oppressed and domineered. Don't you think Gareth deserves a break from a woman like that?
21: Well,
22: I'm speaking, Gareth. Now, I appreciate what you're trying to do, but it is misguided. I know what's best for Gareth, and he's never been happier, have you, Gareth?
21: Well...
22: He's happy with me, he's happy with the squat, and he's happy with his job holding a placard pointing to the discount golf shop.
17: Chantel, don't you think we should ask Gareth what he thinks?
21: Well...
17: I mean, it is his future we're discussing here. I mean, I can understand that you feel protective of him, but surely Gareth knows his own best interests.
21: Well...
22: His best interests are our best interests. We're a couple, and we ask you to respect our wishes.
17: I'm sorry, Chantel, but I am going to have to tell Helen something.
22: No, you'll tell her nothing. I know your sort. Interfering busybodies who can't keep their noses out of other people's business. I'm not letting that woman anywhere near my Gareth.
17: In which case, may I suggest a meeting between just you and Helen, organised by myself and taking place on neutral ground?
22: No! That woman is having no part in our lives.
21: But, Chantal...
22: Gareth, have you tidied your room?
23: It's quite fun having little Brenda around the office, isn't it? Breath of fresh air.
18: Well, she's quite a handful.
23: A bit. Well, she seems to be enjoying herself.
18: And she's never happier than when she's tormenting Uncle Ray.
23: Oh, you're great with her too, Helen.
18: Thank you, Irene. With Gareth gone, it's fun to have someone around that I can take care of. Brenda reminds me that I am a mother first and a social worker second.
9: Hi, Helen. I've got Brenda's water bottle here. Megan wants her to take a drink every half an hour to stop her getting dehydrated.
18: Well, go on then, Ray. You don't need my permission to give Brenda a drink.
9: I thought she was with you.
18: Okay. Nobody panic. She can't have gone far. Brenda! Brenda!
10: Well, there we have it. The flat in all its glory.
24: Thank you for my contour, Brian.
10: You're welcome. So, Monique, tell me about yourself.
24: Oh, I'm not so interesting. Tell me about yourself.
10: What?
24: Yourself. Talk about yourself. What makes Mr. Brian Harris tick?
10: Me? Well, you know, things. Stuff.
24: Oh, please forgive me. I've been impolite.
10: No, not at all. It's just I'm not used to being asked about myself.
24: Well, I'm asking. What makes you happy?
10: You.
24: I'm sorry, I beg your pardon?
10: You know, the usual things. Sunsets, puppies, raindrops. Raindrops on roses.
0: I've been gone less than half an hour and this happened.
22: Calm down, Claire.
0: No, I won't. You do realise that having a 3-year-old child stuck on a window ledge doesn't really look good for a family centre.
22: Stop overreacting! Brenda's not in any danger. We sent Ray out there to be with her.
0: But Ray suffers from chronic vertigo.
22: Ah, well, that would certainly explain the screaming.
1: Hello, everybody.
0: Megan.
22: You're back early.
1: Oh, look who's here, Brenda. It's Mummy. Peter, come and give Mummy a hug. Has she been a good girl? Tell me everything.
22: Sorry, Megan, can't stop. I have to rush downstairs to see if Ray's survived.
0: She's been a very good girl, Megan, and what an imagination, the story she's been telling, you know, ledges and the like. She's really an incredible child.
10: And I was just transported into another place, a magical place where anything could happen. My mother says I cried for over 2 hours after the pantomime finished. Since then, I've been totally in love with theatre.
24: Unbelievable.
10: Yes, I suppose it must sound a bit stupid.
24: Oh, no. I love the theatre too. It is my passion. The main reason I've come to England is so I can visit your West End, your French, your national...
10: Well, actually, I teach drama.
24: Fantastic.
10: And occasionally I direct the sixth form.
24: I adore student drama. It's so fresh.
10: I'm doing Shakespeare this term, Coriolanus.
24: Oh, Brian, I would love to see your Coriolanus.
10: And Monique, I would be more than happy for you to see it.
24: Well, we are getting on like the house is on fire.
10: Let's hope it's not, or we'll all be looking for somewhere to stay.
24: Oh, Brian, very amusing.
10: Oh.
0: So I got home last night, and Brian was in a really funny mood after interviewing for tenants. Anyway, things were about to kick off for like the 10th time that day when I said to Brian, when a disagreement turns into an argument, there are no winners.
24: Oh, profound.
0: Thank you.
24: What did Brian say?
0: He said nothing. I nailed the bastard completely.
24: Nice one.
22: Claire, can I have a word?
0: What is it, Irene?
22: Helen is demented with worry about Gareth. If she ever did any work, it would be affecting it. You have to tell her that you found him.
0: Megan! What? You told Irene?
1: I did no such thing. I told Ray.
0: Ray told Irene.
22: Point is, if you don't tell Helen, I will.
0: Why you?
22: I don't know. It might be fun.
9: Helen, I need those case notes on the Devlin children. Could you... Helen? Helen? Come in, Helen.
22: Sorry, Ray. Miles away.
9: What's wrong, Helen? You're completely distracted.
22: Oh, I am sorry, Ray. I got an email from Gareth. He's going to be completely out of touch for a while, travelling down the Amazon on a steamship.
9: Gareth is in Borneo.
22: That's right.
9: And he's travelling down the Amazon.
22: Unbelievable, isn't it?
9: Incredible. Helen, what is Gareth's geography like?
22: Terrible. Almost as bad as mine. Actually, Ray, I was thinking I might buy a plane ticket to Borneo with my lottery winnings. Pop over there and surprise him, what do you think? Could you show me where it is on the map?
9: Just a minute, Helen.
24: Come on, Claire. I've got the chance to go out.
0: Well, not tonight. I'm going to see Gareth and Chantelle, try and talk some sense into them, and bring my interpersonal skills to bear.
24: Irene, you'll come for a drink, won't you?
22: Sorry, Megan. I haven't squared it with Colette. Besides, she's expecting me for dinner. I can't.
0: Yeah, oh, yes. Actually, you can.
22: What do you mean?
0: Okay, listen carefully. You go for your drink. When you get home, she'll start, okay? You meet her righteous indignation with total outrage. You inform her that you did tell her several times, but she never listens. This not only shifts the burden of guilt onto her, it sows the seeds of incipient madness in her brain. And then what you do, right, is you insist on an apology.
22: Brilliant.
23: Oh, I don't know, Claire.
17: Why not? It works every time on Brian.
23: Yeah, I know, but Colette's not stupid.
9: Claire, Helen is about to buy a ticket to Borneo with her lottery winnings. You're going to have to go and tell her the truth this minute.
17: Okay, I'll go and tell her.
23: So, Ray, did you and Troy celebrate your lottery win?
9: Well, sort of. We went and bought some chips.
23: Oh, that's sweet.
9: Yeah, £1,000 worth. Troy lost the lot playing blackjack. Now, take my advice, all of you. Spend your winnings wisely.
2: Oh, I have.
23: Oh, you spent it?
2: Every penny. Launching my little Brenda.
9: As a model?
2: No, as an astronaut. I've booked her a place on the 2030 space shuttle. I hope she's still into all that stuff by then.
9: Now, what about you, Irene?
23: Oh, I'm paying for Colette to be published. She's written a collection of poems celebrating female sexual diversity. It's called Clitoris All Sorts.
9: Nice.
3: Helen, listen to me. You're in shock. You've just received some very disturbing news, and I appreciate how difficult this all must be for you, but could you please let go of my nose?
4: Sorry, Claire, I just lost my balance and it was there.
17: Okay, there's a chair behind you. Why don't you just sit down?
4: My Gareth, in this country all the time, it doesn't make sense. He wrote emails, he sent postcards. I've got one in my bag. Here, look.
17: Right, and this didn't make you suspicious?
4: I had no reason to be suspicious.
17: Helen, there's only one Taj Mahal, and it's not in Italy.
4: Oh, Gareth.
17: Helen, I'm afraid there is more, if you can take it.
4: I need to know, Claire.
17: Okay. Gareth, living in a squat.
4: Okay.
17: On the Kestrel estate.
4: Okay.
17: With a woman.
4: Okay.
17: Called Chantelle.
4: No!
17: Come on, Helen, don't be such a snob.
4: My precious Gareth shacked up with some chavvy tart!
17: Actually, Helen, both chav and tart are profoundly offensive words, but let's put that aside for a moment and we'll concentrate on the positive.
4: Like what?
17: At least he's not unemployed.
4: Gareth's got a job. What sort of a job?
17: In advertising?
4: Oh, he was always very creative.
17: I don't approve of what Gareth did, but he did have his reasons.
4: Where is he? I want to go now and make sure he's okay.
17: Helen, I'm not telling you where he is.
4: You must. I'm his mother. I've got a right to know.
17: And Gareth has a right to a life of his own choosing.
4: Yeah, but...
17: No buts, Helen. If I tell you where Gareth is, you'll just go barging in like a bull in a china shop. You are intrusive and overweight.
4: Overweight?
17: And overwhelming. Sorry. Force your way back into his life now, you just alienate him further, maybe even run the risk of losing him forever. What we have to do is we have to establish some sort of dialogue. Now, this woman, Chantelle... She's very protective of Gareth. She needs to be reassured that we all have Gareth's best interest at heart. So, I'm going to go back to the squat tomorrow and try and arrange a meeting with just the two of you. And me, obviously.
5: There you go. Pint along. You were saying?
19: Only two people answered the advert. Siegfried, a German chap who has a bit of a chip on his shoulder about his perceived in this country.
5: Typical Hun.
19: And Monique, a 23-year-old Belgian woman with a laugh that tinkles like a mountain spring. A smile that could light up any room and blue eyes like twin pools that I could happily drown in.
5: Result! You lucky dog!
19: I decided to go for Siegfried.
5: What? Are you mad?
19: No, Simon, I'm not. But I'll tell you one thing, I soon would be if I was sharing a flat with a woman like Monique. She's funny, thoughtful, artistic, kind. Simon, she took an interest in me. She laughed at my jokes. I couldn't bear to have Monique around the house as a constant reminder of how bloody awful my relationship with Claire is.
17: Hello, Chantelle.
25: Oh, it's you.
17: May I come in?
25: If you must. Excuse the mess. We had a bit of a party last night. I'll just clear a path for you.
17: I hope you don't mind me dropping by, but I've been talking to Gareth's mother, and I think a meeting with her really would be beneficial all round.
25: Hello, Claire.
17: Helen? Helen, what are you doing here?
7: Oh, please, Claire, don't be angry.
17: I am actually angry, Helen, because I thought that what
7: look,
17: we agreed
7: look,
17: was...
7: Look, you two obviously have a lot to talk about. I'll leave you alone for a little while.
17: Yeah, thank you.
7: Let me just clear some space for you on the sofa. I couldn't keep away, Claire.
17: Oh! Sorry. How did you find them?
7: Just asked a few questions on the estate. It wasn't difficult.
17: So why didn't you tell me you were coming?
7: I did tell you, Claire, on several occasions, but you never listened to me.
17: Yeah, Helen, who taught you that one?
7: Oh, yeah, sorry.
17: This is exactly the scenario that we were trying to avoid. You barging in here is only going to push Gareth further away. He's an adult. You have to let him make his own choices.
7: And he has chosen to be with Chantelle.
17: Yes.
7: I know. You've been right all along, Claire. I am here to meet and get to know my son's girlfriend. Simple as that. Trust me, Claire.
17: I do trust you, Helen. And you know what? I'm proud of you. Come up here and give me a hug. Actually, don't bother. Shall I wait for you outside?
7: Thanks, Claire. Thanks for the lift home, Claire. And thanks once again for all your advice, friendship and help. You've given me the strength and confidence to stand back and let two young people in love work it out for themselves.
17: It's never too late to learn about oneself, Helen.
7: Fancy a little drinky to celebrate my personal growth?
17: I don't mind if I do.
7: A big glass of red, do you?
17: Yes, that would be
8: Mom.
17: Great.
7: Gareth!
8: Mum!
7: Gareth! Come here!
8: Oh, Mum!
7: Oh, Gareth!
8: Oh, Mum!
7: Oh, Gareth!
17: I'll pour my own drink, shall I?
8: I've left her, Mum! I've left Chantelle! I couldn't stand being bossed around by her anymore. I couldn't stand her nagging. I couldn't stand the way she thought she owned me. I couldn't stand her endless put-downs. I'll miss the sex, though.
7: Gareth? Go to your room.
8: But, Mum, I've been waiting for you to come home all day.
7: Room! Now!
17: Come on, Helen, that was a bit uncalled for. They were cohabiting. You must have known they were having sex.
7: It's not that.
17: Well, what is it?
7: I have just given that trollop £1,000 to leave my son alone.
17: Té ou café? We've got some herbal teas if you prefer, Monique.
24: Do you have camomile?
17: I think so. Brian, when you've finished carrying Monique's trunk upstairs, will you make her a cup of chamomile tea?
11: Just coming.
24: Claire, I think my stay here will be very happy.
17: Monique, I'm sure it will be.
11: Right, chamomile it is.
24: Oh, Brian, please don't. I can make my own tea.
11: Oh, no trouble.
17: Brian, Monique was just saying that she likes to do yoga first thing in the morning, but apparently her room's too small. I said she could do it in the living room. We'd just work around her. What do you think? You'd be okay with that, wouldn't you?
11: Ooh.
13: 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The producer was Katie Tyrrell.
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0: 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What would you rather have for breakfast?
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4: Being a brand new biographical series about Bachelor Bliss, recently back after 3 years abroad.
5: Well, featured in the present edition are Brenda Bruce as Anne Fellows, Colin Gordon as Tony Fellows, Muriel Pavlo as Tina Holliday, and George Cole as the shy young man himself, David Alexander Bliss.
4: For the benefit of the thousands of people who suffer from shyness, we begin by asking David for his expert opinion as a fellow sufferer.
6: Oh, gosh, I wouldn't claim to be an expert.
4: Oh, you wouldn't?
6: Well, no. It affects people in different ways. It comes in so many guises.
4: Yes, and creates a good deal of misunderstanding when, for example, it takes the form of an aggressive manner.
6: Ah, and on that I would claim to be an expert on.
4: An aggressive manner?
6: No, creating a good deal of misunderstanding.
4: Only I take it when you're under pressure.
6: You're tense or embarrassed.
4: Oh, one last question. Would it be fair to say that you're, how can I put it, somewhat slow in the romantic field?
6: Now look. Don't think I'm taking offense, but that is rather an intimate matter. And I doubt if you'd be keen to answer it yourself.
4: Well, I happen to be married, so the question doesn't arise.
6: No, but there must have been times when you did take a girlfriend in that field. When times when you did have romantic moments. Even if you're not keen on your wife. Times when you have your intimate moments. Even if they're not with her. No.
4: With the threat of divorce staring me in the face, hurriedly over to the house of David's married sister Anne to discover how he faces up to the problem of winter and love in a deep freeze.
6: Old Hood seemed jolly pleased with my report on our overseas branches.
7: Old Hood being?
6: My general manager. He seemed quite glad to...
7: Psyche, take your nose out of that. You're a very naughty dog.
6: Why, what's she done?
7: Scoffed about half my box of chocolates, that's what.
6: Well, honestly, you know, she's almost human.
7: Plain greedy.
6: Yeah, I know, and what could be more human than that? Which reminds me, Old Hood thought I'd change for the better. Guess what he said?
7: That you seemed almost human?
6: He seemed closer to it than usual himself. He gave me a cuppa, asked me whether I liked it out east, everything.
7: What did you tell him?
6: I said I liked India best of all, because there was so much to see. The Taj Mahal by...
7: What's the matter? Did you hear something?
6: No, that's all he waited to hear before telling me all about the years he spent on the continent. To cut a long story short, I talked to three other people there and never once got past the Taj Mahal.
7: People are only interested in their own lives.
6: Well, some people, yes. But you're not like that, Anne. And I've been out so much since I came back, we haven't had a chance of a good chat.
7: Oh, no, you're not going to tell me about it.
6: All right, then, if you insist. The Taj Mahal by moonlight, Old Delhi with its...
7: I must just go and see how the joint's getting on.
6: As I was saying, Psyche, Old Delhi with its historic...
7: You won't get far with her. She's just back from spending a weekend with us on the Isle of Wight.
6: Yes, I know, but you won't get far with me. I happen to have been there.
7: I'll stay and listen if you like.
6: What's the catch?
7: Well, your new girlfriend's coming to dinner. It might be spoiled.
6: On second thoughts, India's a terribly dull country. It is, too. Compared with Tina, there's so much more to her.
7: She must be a big girl.
6: So much more of her, I'd be interested to see. No, she's more interesting than India.
7: Knowing you of old, I'm more interested in hearing how far you've got with her.
8: No, for goodness sake, Anne. I admit I'm going to be slow to make any progress, but I'm sure it's the same with all young couples.
7: I hate to disillusion you.
8: We won't, because the problem's obviously universal.
7: What problem?
8: Where to go in an English winter. Or how to be romantic when you're frozen stiff.
7: Nonsense. Tony and I met in the middle of one of the coldest spells on record, and it certainly didn't bother him.
8: Well, of course it didn't. When he came round, Mother and Father tactfully left you alone in the other room.
7: Yes. But, you know, there was something strange about that house that often drove us out into the cold again.
8: Oh, what was that?
7: You.
8: My fault for asking.
7: David, as this is Tina's first time here, we don't want an atmosphere, so when Tony comes home, try not to upset him.
8: Now, what possible reason can you give me for suggesting I might?
7: It's the habit you have.
8: Yeah, I know, but apart from that. But don't worry, I won't.
7: Strangely enough, that's something that's always worried me.
8: Why?
7: You saying, don't worry, I won't. But just remember, a lot could depend on tonight being a success. Might even help you to face the winter.
8: How?
7: Well, Tina would always be welcome here, and we've got another room.
8: Oh, gosh, yes, I never thought of that. You're right, a lot could... wait a second, though. Didn't you say something about having that room enlarged?
7: Yes, but it may be months before I can get the builder to start on the job.
8: Well, meanwhile, I can get down to the job of making Tina larger.
7: Steady there.
8: Of making some progress. I say, a lot could depend on tonight. Still, I'm sure Tony will find her interesting.
7: I don't doubt that.
8: To talk to, I mean. She works on a magazine. And I'm sure you'll like her.
7: And I'm sure the evening will be a success. Except that, well, Tony has been known to launch into the odd controversial subjects.
8: Such as?
7: Politics, pop groups, pedestrians, women drivers, modern sculpture, and needless to say, modern art. Discusses that very knowledgeably.
8: I say, really? What's his view on it?
7: Well, he belongs to the my 4.5-year-old son could do better. So-called experts have been fooled by the daubings of chimpanzees. Give me the old master's school.
8: Oh, yes. And I must say, for my money, he's right.
7: That might have been better left unsaid. You did ask Tina to be here by 7, didn't you?
8: Well, I said 6:30 to 7. At least I think I did. Or did I say 7 to 5:30? Yeah, I'll ring her and check.
7: Now, be careful. Remember the muddle you got into the first time you rang her and what Tony said to you afterwards?
8: Know thine enemy. Now, I admit I'm not at my best on the phone, but he's got a terrible habit of talking to me at the same time.
7: Oh, he does it to me when I'm on the phone and I could cheerfully murder him.
9: Tina Holliday.
8: Oh, hello, darling. It's David. I did say 6:30 to 7, didn't I?
9: Yes, you did.
8: Yes, I did.
9: And I'm almost ready. Hold on, darling. Can't reach my nail varnish.
7: I must get on. Tell her I'm dying to meet her.
9: Okay, got the nail varnish.
8: Yeah, Anne says she's dying to meet you.
9: Say the same for me. Oh, drop the brush.
7: Huh? Oh, David.
8: Yeah, Tina says you can drop dead, too. She's dying to meet you.
7: Did you remember to ask her whether she has any dislikes?
8: What? Food, you mean? Yes, I did.
9: Back with you now.
8: Ah, good.
7: And what did she say?
9: Wonder what your sister will think of me.
8: You're nothing special.
9: At least that's honest.
8: You what?
7: She won't mind you being plain home cooking, will she, David?
9: So you don't think she'll like me?
8: Oh, good gracious, of course she won't.
9: Well, really?
7: What makes you so sure?
9: Why won't she?
8: Because I happen to know she doesn't like anything fancy.
9: Oh, so you think of me as the fancy type?
8: You what, darling? No, I was talking to Anne. Oh, I certainly wouldn't...
7: Any vegetable she's particularly fond of?
8: No. I certainly wouldn't call you fancy, darling.
9: What would you call me, then?
8: The vegetable type. beautiful. That's what I'd call you.
9: A long time coming, but worth the wait.
7: Here, give me the phone. Hello, Tina? Anne. It was my fault. I'm leaving him in peace now and looking forward to seeing you.
9: Me too.
7: There you are, Poppet.
8: Hello, Tina. I'm sorry about the muddle.
9: Oh, it's cheered me up no end. Needed it, too. It's been one of those days.
8: What? When everything went wrong?
9: Including a pitched battle with one of the country's leading barristers.
8: Oh, yes. You were telling me about him last night. You were doing an article on him.
9: Was doing. Only we got onto the subject of modern art. And before you could say palette knife, we were at daggers drawn. Turns out he's one of the... My 6-year-old daughter could do better. Chimpanzees already have. Symbolistic nothing. Plain rubbish school. Oh, and it makes me so mad. I mean, it's so prejudiced. Still, I mustn't be late, so I better ring off, hadn't I? Hello? David?
8: Yes, I'm still here.
9: Hope I'll be a success with Anne and Tony, isn't it?
8: Yes. It's Tony.
9: Must fly, darling. I'm catching the 6:15 bus. See you then. Bye.
8: Oh,
10: Yes, I know you're right. Looks as if I'm in for a long, hard winter.
7: Why does it? Suppose I left this door open.
10: Tina clashed with an eminent barrister today. Do you know what about?
7: What?
10: Modern art. You see, like Tony, he's one of the children and chimpanzees could do better school.
7: Oh, dear, I see.
10: Yes, and you can see what it could mean. Clash with Tony, bang goes our chance of the other room, and I'm faced with two alternatives. Pneumonia or no progress.
7: Oh, I don't know. The subject may never come up, and even if it does...
10: Well, we can always dive madly in and change it.
7: But it makes it all the more important for you not to... Oh, that'll be Tony now.
10: Yeah, I know what you're going to say. More important for me not to say anything to put him in a bad mood. But don't worry, I won't. And don't worry about me saying don't worry, I won't, because I won't, don't worry. Yeah, no, don't worry about that, don't worry either. After all, Tina will be here in, well, let's see, exactly 17 minutes. And even I can hold out that long, especially with so much depending on it.
11: Hello there.
7: Oh. Hello,
10: Tony.
11: Hello, Psyche. Please see me then.
10: We're all pleased to see you. Aren't we, Anne?
7: Yes.
11: Now, why particularly?
10: Well, we're not particular, are we, Anne? You know, it didn't say we were particularly pleased to see you, and we're not. But at least we are. But not particularly.
11: Hello. What's going on that I'm not supposed to find out about, but eventually will from David?
7: Well, nothing's going on except David, and he's excited because Tina's coming to dinner.
11: Then I mustn't let you down. I'll just pop upstairs and spruce myself up.
12: Won't be long.
10: Go, no hurry.
7: Don't worry, I won't, he says. And don't worry about me saying don't worry. Well, you don't have to be sorry about saying it again, because I'm worried already.
10: Well, I can't think what about. Tino will be here by the time he comes down again, and then he couldn't be in a better mood.
7: I know, positively gay. And in a way, you can take the credit for that.
10: Well, don't bother to explain why. I'll take it anyway.
7: Because you brought a breath of romance into the house, that's why.
10: Oh, come now, Anne, you must be joking. As if a breath of romance is likely to have any effect on Tony.
7: It is. It has. I can give you an example of how it can help. About 2 years ago, Tony and I were going through a particularly bad patch. Nothing was going right for him at the office, and when he got home, nothing I did was right. He really was impossible to live with. I even toyed with the idea of going back to Mother.
10: Oh, gosh, Mother adores Tony.
7: I know, that's why I decided against it. I knew she'd have sent me straight back. And then suddenly, a nice, fat, lucrative contract, and the crisis was over. Now, that day, Tony bought me, of all things, an enormous teddy bear about 4 feet high. Crept into the house with it, sat it in that chair over there, and then waited for my reaction. And that must have been a tense period for him, too.
10: Why?
7: I came in here 3 times without noticing it. But when I did, I found a note tied round its neck saying, "My name is Mr. Groucho, and your husband's instructed me to tell you that he's very sorry and that he loves you very much indeed."
10: Oh, gosh. Now, that is romantic.
7: That's dead sloppy, that is. And money down the drain. It's up in our bedroom now. Not only completely useless, it collects the dust. It was a gorgeous moment. And you see, it's something to remember when I have my own little kitchen sink dramas. Reminds me of the joints.
11: Here I am, the masher himself.
7: Good gracious, you have been quick.
10: Too quick. There was no need to rush. You've still got a good 10 minutes mood to go before Tina gets here. You've still got to be good for 10 more minutes before you can get at Tina.
7: Now you have gone too far.
10: There's still another 10 minutes left. I must be more in love than I thought.
7: Yes, and I've probably made you worse by telling you about Mr. Groucho. Oh, you do look handsome, darling.
11: Oh, good heavens. So she's got around to telling you about Mr. Groucho. You must think I was a bit soft in the head to get it for her, but... Well, you know what women are like.
10: Men.
11: Men?
10: Yeah, I have to pander to women.
11: Well, believe me, I regretted it on that occasion. Have you seen it yet? It's about 4 feet high.
10: Yes, I gather.
11: Yes, you can imagine what a noddy I felt when I went into the shop to buy it. What's more, I had to park the car about a quarter of a mile away, so that made it even worse.
10: Why?
11: Well, I had to carry the confounded thing through the streets. But what hurt most was the price. I mean, do you know how much it set me back? £8. Now, that's what I call money down the drain.
10: I know, that's what Anne called it. she called it Mr. Groucho, I believe.
11: Oh, yes, she had to give it a name. Adores the thing, of course, heaven knows why. It's not only completely useless...
10: It collects the dust.
11: Collects the dust?
10: I presume.
11: Now, why should you presume that? It stands to reason, doesn't it?
8: I mean, if it's 4 feet high, it's bound to.
11: I'm 5'11" and I don't.
8: No, but I bet you would if you were stuck up in the bedroom all the time.
11: Isn't by any chance what Anne said to you?
8: Now, why on earth should she say you're stuck up in the bedroom all the time?
11: Don't be an idiot. Was it her who said it collected the dust?
8: No, on the contrary. She said she adored the dusty old thing. adored the sloppy dead thing. Adored.
11: No. Don't bother to go on. It's quite plain she didn't appreciate it. Pity she didn't appreciate it. Oh, no.
8: Wait a moment, Groucho. Mr. Tony. Tony, you know me.
11: Yes, and I know you well enough to realize that behind every muddle lies the truth.
8: Well, the truth is, she was absolutely thrilled with it. And you're wrong about the muddle, because I can explain the lies.
11: Explain it,
8: if you like.
11: I'd like.
8: Well, she happened to say that she was dead sloppy about Mr. Groucho, that he was gorgeous, and that you weren't too dusty yourself.
11: After which I give you the benefit of the doubt you've earned it.
8: Jolly good. Now, did anything interesting happen at the office today?
11: Not a thing.
8: Well, jolly good. Is there something you can tell me about?
11: I said nothing happened.
8: Oh, dear, did you? I don't know what's the matter with me tonight. At least I do. All right, I know. Stop looking at my watch.
11: I was going to ask you how you got on this afternoon.
8: This afternoon?
11: Hmm.
8: Oh, with old Hood, you mean? Oh, I say, I'm glad you brought that up. I got on very well, actually. He gave me a cuppa, asked me whether I liked it out east, everything. And I said, of all the countries I visited, I liked India best, because there's so much to see. And there is, too. The Taj Mahal.
11: Oh, that reminds me. I suppose Anne wrote and told you I made a business trip right across America last year.
8: Yes, she did.
11: Fascinating country.
8: Yes, so's India.
11: Oh, you can't help getting a kick out of your first glimpse of the Statue of Liberty.
8: You should see the Taj Mahal.
11: Especially on a sunny day.
8: No, by moonlight.
11: I must say, New York's a fantastic city.
8: So's old Delhi.
11: Got an atmosphere all of its own.
8: Yeah, it's got an atmosphere all of its own.
11: Completely, yes. One mass of skyscrapers.
8: You know, a good many temples.
11: Dwarfing the roads below.
8: Ooh, narrow little streets.
11: No, great wide roads jammed with traffic.
8: You're thronging with people.
11: Yes, cars tail to tail.
8: Making way for the bullock carts.
11: Bullock carts?
8: Yes. And lots of stalls with the Indian shopkeepers squatting.
11: What the dickens has all this got to do with New York?
8: Nothing. I was talking about Old Delhi.
11: When?
8: When? Oh, come on, you're pulling my leg.
11: I'm trying to find out what you're blithering on about, and I ought to know better. You haven't spoken a word of sense since I came home. Well, I've had enough of it. I've had a tiring day at the office, and I don't want to know any more.
12: Oh, in you go, Tina.
13: Oh, thanks. Thanks, Anne. Hello, darling.
8: Hello. Tina? My brother-in-law, Tony.
13: How do you do?
12: Tony, would you be an angel and pop up and turn Alexander's light off and make sure he's asleep?
11: Yes, right. Excuse me, won't you?
13: Yes, of course. You don't seem very pleased to see me, darling. And I was dead on time.
8: But just too late.
13: Meaning?
8: Well, I'm afraid there's a bit of an atmosphere.
13: Oh, no.
8: Yes, and I know just how Tony felt. There he was, delighted at the chance to tell somebody about his trip right across America, and I had to insist on talking about India. Honestly, I could kick myself.
12: I was about to save you the trouble. Still, never mind. I expect you'll soon get over it. Do sit down, Tina.
11: He's asleep.
13: Ah, good. Anne was just telling me you've been to America, Tony. Can't tell you how I envy you. And I insist on hearing all about it.
11: Oh, well, I'm sure you're not really interested.
13: Oh, but I am. Fascinated. Must be a fascinating country.
11: You believe me, it is, yes. It's funny, but you can't help getting a kick out of your first glimpse of the Statue of Liberty, you know. As for New York, oh, it's a fantastic, it's the only word for it. Massive skyscrapers dwarfing the roads below. Great wide roads, you know, jammed with cars, tail to tail.
8: Making way for the bullock carts.
13: Shut up, David. I want to listen to Tony.
11: Well, of course, New York isn't America. I visited 10 major cities in all, you know. First stop was Detroit. Now, that's another fantastic city. It's the center of the world. And no doubt about it, San Francisco's a beautiful city. What have I done with my matches? Oh, here they are.
12: David, is that clock right?
8: Nearly midnight.
11: Yes, beautiful city, San Francisco. Quite a cultural place as well, you know. I know because an American colleague of mine took...
12: I'm ready for bed. Are you?
8: No, fresh as a daisy. Slept all the way from Oklahoma to Los Angeles.
14: Yes, indeed. Yes, we had a slight fracas about that art gallery. He was all for this modern stuff, you know, surrealism or whatever you call it. I'll tell you what I call it.
12: Oh, Tony, I've just realized it's nearly midnight.
14: Oh, good gracious, is it? Yes, modern rubbish. That's what I call it, you know.
12: I so agree. After all, even chimpanzees can do as well.
15: I must say, you're doing pretty well yourself.
12: Your coat's upstairs, Tina.
13: Yes, right. I don't want to drag you out of this nice warm room, Tony, so I'll say good night now.
14: Oh, yes, good night, Tina. Do you live far away?
13: Oh, about 10 minutes' walk.
14: Oh, fine. Then David can walk home with you. I'd offer to take you in the car.
15: Oh, that's jolly nice. Yeah,
14: only the confounded things packed up on me.
13: Never mind. It's the thought that counts.
12: Oh, it's freezing out here.
14: Nice girl, eh? David, attractive, too. Only wish I was walking home with her.
15: I wish you were, too. It'd serve you right for pretending the car's broken down.
14: Oh, so you did tumble to it?
15: Yes. Well, I don't fancy the idea of trying to be romantic with an icy wind whistling round.
14: Well, I shouldn't tell her so, or you'll get an icy blast.
15: Well, I wouldn't dream of telling Tina. Only, it is a problem in winter.
14: Well, what would you do if you were an Eskimo?
15: Well, emigrate and do it somewhere else.
13: David!
14: Ah, romance calls.
15: Yes, and the Iceman goeth.

0: Well, here we are, darling. We'd better stand in the doorway out of the wind.
1: Wind? What wind? Fancy, I even blasted it. Whistled it. No, noticed it.
0: So you're not feeling cold?
1: Who, me? Good gracious, no. Not a bit.
0: I've got a feeling you are.
1: Well, I say I'm not.
0: Your teeth are chattering.
1: Yes, but you don't want to take any notice of what they say. But I feel as warm as toast.
0: You look absolutely frozen.
1: Well, believe me, I'm not. And if you think for a moment, you'll realize I couldn't be. Obviously.
0: Why, obviously?
1: Well, how could I possibly feel frozen when I'm out with a stiff like you? Feel romantic. Romantic when I'm out with a solid block like you. I'm not cold. That's my last word on the subject. Darling, Tina.
0: Darling.
1: I say, that thawed me out. Oh, no, not that I was.
0: I'm going in now, darling. It's very unromantic of me, I know, but my feet are like ice. I simply can't stay out here any longer.
1: Well, don't worry about that. The Iceman will go in.

0: like ice. I simply can't stay out here any longer.
1: Well, don't worry about that. The Iceman will go it. It might interest you to know, Anne, that Tina agrees with me about the problems of winter romance.
2: So where do you go from there?
1: Where do you think?
2: Well, you're forgetting. We're having the other room made larger.
1: Yes, but the builders haven't started on that yet.
2: Made a start on it this morning.
1: Well, they would, wouldn't they? Still, I don't suppose it will take them all that long.
2: It isn't them, it's him. And he's only doing it in his spare time.
1: Which puts us back in the deep freeze. Ah, well, if winter comes, can spring... Yes, it jolly well can.
2: I know, but there is a way around it, and it would help me with my problem.
1: You've got one, too.
2: Tony. Remember when you first got back from abroad and I said we were in a rut?
1: Yes.
2: Well, I'm afraid there's more to it than I told you. Like so many wives these days, I find I've got a rival.
1: What, you don't mean...
2: No, not another woman. Something far more serious.
1: What?
2: Television.
1: Television?
2: Tony's a complete addict.
1: Well, I'd love to know why that's more serious than another woman.
2: Well, he'd have to meet her in secret, wouldn't he? So he could hardly spend every evening gazing at her. Even if he could, he'd be sick to death of her in a week. And our new telly's a portable model.
1: So?
2: He certainly couldn't bring her up to bed with him.
1: No, that's reasonable. Yeah, but what's all this got to do with my problem?
2: Prize Tony away from the telly for an evening. Then he'd take me out, and you...
1: And Tina and I would have the house to ourselves. I say, that's an idea. But how do I do the prizing?
2: Play on his romantic side. You know, lightheartedly. If you ever want anyone to babysit, Tony...
1: Yeah, Tina and I would love to volunteer. I'll have a crack at it the moment he comes in.
2: I've got to get Alexander to bed. Have my rival on, if you like.
1: Well, I might have a look at the news.
2: Oh, David, for goodness sake, don't tell Tony I said he was an addict. He's a television snob into the bargain.
1: Well, you don't mean he actually...
2: That'll be him now.
1: He actually pretends he's not keen on it?
2: Believe it or not.
1: Which is the on-off switch, Anne? This one here?
3: Oh, hello there.
2: Hello, darling.
1: Hello, Tony.
3: Hello, Psyche. Pleased to see me, eh?
1: We're all pleased to see you. Aren't we, Anne?
2: Now, don't start that again. I'm sorry to rush off, darling. Alexander's bedtime.
3: Oh, David, old boy, what... Oh, you're not going to turn the telly on, are you?
1: Well, only for the news.
3: Well, another 10 minutes, yes?
1: All right. I'll wait till then.
3: Well, have it on if you like, but I'd be glad of a rest from it.
1: Well, I should think you need one. No, you need a rest after a tiring day.
3: No, from the telly, I mean.
1: We're not keen on it, eh?
3: Oh, I'd rather read a book any time. One or two of the programs are all right, but you don't have it on more than, say, a couple of nights a week.
1: Oh, I agree with you there. I certainly wouldn't want to sit here and gaze at her every night.
3: Gaze at whom?
1: The portable woman. Portable rival.
3: No. Let's not play the word game tonight.
1: Well, don't worry, I won't. Yeah, and don't worry about me saying don't worry, I won't, because I won't. Don't worry. I do agree with you. I mean, like so many things, television's all right in moderation.
3: Well, we should tell Anne that.
1: Why?
3: Well, she's a complete addict.
1: Anne is?
3: Yeah, watch it 24 hours a day, she could.
1: No, that's amazing.
3: Why, do you find it difficult to believe?
1: No, difficult to know who to believe. I mean...
3: That Anne says I'm the one who wants to watch it.
2: Darling, Alexander wants you to tell him a story.
3: Then he'll have to wait. I'm too busy listening to the story you've been telling David.
2: About what?
3: Me being a television addict.
2: Oh, dear. Trust David to get it wrong. I said that I was the addict.
3: Yeah, I'm sorry, but I don't believe you.
1: Well, I'm sorry, too, because I can tell you Anne's exact words. I never thought I'd become a telly addict, David, she said. But I must admit he has. I have.
2: If you must know what I said...
3: I know already. And I can guess how it went. Tony neglects me, thinks more of the telly than he does of me, never takes me out. The same old bleat, in fact.
1: Oh, no, just a second, Tony.
2: I did not bleat.
3: You never stop bleating.
2: There is no need to shout at me.
3: I'll shout if I like.
1: Wait a minute. Listen, please. There is only one big problem in this house, and I'll look for Diggs in the morning. This is the second big row I've caused in a week. You know what they say? Never come between husband and wife. And as far as that's concerned, I'm the original sandwich man. Come on, Psyche. I'll take you for a walk.
3: David, come on. David, back you come.
1: Well, what's the use? You must admit what I said is true.
3: Oh, who's denying it? But you see, the trouble with most husbands and wives is that they keep things from each other, you know. Keep them bottled up inside, and that can be dangerous, but that's where Anne and I have the advantage.
1: Well, how do you mean?
3: We can never keep anything from each other. Not when you're around, don't you?

0: By the way, would you and Tina be free to babysit for us on Friday night?
1: Oh, gosh, you must be psychic. No, psychic. Yes, we would. And it's jolly nice of you, Tony.
0: My dear chap, you'll be doing us a favor. It's high time we hardened old telly addicts had a night out. We do a show and then dinner afterwards, which should give you and Tina ample time to, get to know each other, eh?
1: Yes, and that's not all. It'll be the first time we've been alone together when the temperature wasn't below zero. And you know what that'll mean?
2: No, tell us.
1: Tina will melt in my arms.
0: Anne, come on, darling. We're going to be late.
2: You're wasting your time calling upstairs. I was in the sitting room with David. You know, I feel quite excited. First time we've been out together for... What's the matter?
0: I was just thinking what an attractive wife I've got.
2: Ah, Tony. Hmm. Now, that's made my evening, even without the show and dinner.
0: All right, then, let's get back to the telly. Oh, that'll be Tina.
3: Hello.
0: Hello, Tina. Come along in. David's in the sitting room.
2: He's been trying to ring you. But I'll leave him to explain why. Forgive us, won't you? We're rushing off to the theatre. Bye.
3: Bye. Enjoy yourselves.
4: Hello, David, darling. Why have you been trying to ring me?
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0: Welcome to Chain Reaction. I'm Eddie Izzard, and no, that's the wrong way. The chain's gone backwards. That's not right. I'm actually Frank Skinner. No, that's far too far, but that's 3 weeks ago now. The chain's gone completely horribly wrong. Who the hell am I? I'm Chain Reaction, and my name's Alistair McGowan. I'm Alistair McGowan. Welcome to Chain Reaction. Now, my guest today, and I can't say that without sounding like Michael Parkinson for some reason, but my guest today is a stage actor, a screen actor, a theatre director, an opera director, a film director, a drama writer, and a biographer, although for many people he is perhaps best known for providing The Funeral in Four Weddings and a Funeral. If he is not yet a national treasure, he is well on his way to becoming one. He is Simon Callow. Simon, hello, welcome.
1: Thank you.
0: To Chain Reaction. So I've got to ask you first of all, another series of X Factor is about to begin. Are you excited about that as you are about the other ones you've been involved?
1: Always. Yes, I'm exceptionally excited.
0: Sorry,
1: about
0: this. This isn't the Simon who does the...
1: Actually, people invariably accuse me of being Simon Cowell these days, and
0: I'm sure.
1: Now admit to it. I say in the hope that every time I admit to it, some small part of his bank balance will inexplicably find its way.
0: Yes, the wealthiest critic the world has ever known. And I mentioned in the introduction there that a huge number of things that you've done, different areas of the arts and the entertainment world that you've inhabited so successfully. First of all, how do you describe yourself? How do you think of yourself? Do you think of yourself primarily as an actor who has a wonderful range of other talents, or do you see yourself as an artist, an all-rounder?
1: My dream as a child was always to be a writer. Mm. That was what I wanted to be. I ate books, I ate dictionaries, I sat around... Really, I could read the Oxford English Dictionary for hours on end with deep satisfaction, and I enraged my school teachers by putting in words that they'd never heard of all the time. I was thrilled. It was a kind of game. I baited them with it, you know. And
0: are you very good at Scrabble?
1: No. Useless at crossword puzzles. It's not that. It was the sort of the meaning of the words that interested me. Yeah. And the colour of them and the etymology. I loved finding out which language a word came from, the root of it and all of that. So I was really obsessed by it and obsessed by reading. I was quite late to start reading. I was six going on seven, which was late-ish, you know. But I sort of rushed to catch up from then on, and was always to be found. If you didn't know where I was, I'd be found in the kitchen reading the newspapers that were on the floor, you know, when they'd sort of mopped the floor, they'd put their papers down to dry it, and I'd be upside down reading things.
0: So did you fall into acting then? How did that happen?
1: Well, I was lucky enough to go quite often to the theatre because... One of my grandmothers had a friend who ran the box office, so she took me to the Old Vic frequently. So I saw those plays, and I was very much in love with the theatre, but it didn't cross my mind that I could be an actor. It doesn't, you know. I mean, it was like, if you'd said I want to be an actor, it'd be like saying I want to be the Pope. You think, well, yeah, but how? How do you get to be the Pope? How do you get to be an actor? They're out there, you know, somewhere. And they're all obviously born to be actors. They come from some super race, some breed of actors.
0: And when a new one's born, there's black smoke coming from the chimney.
1: There was, oddly enough, no school drama at my school, so I never, ever got a chance to act at all. It just didn't happen. But one day I went to the National. I'd left school, and I determined not to go to university. I was certain that I didn't want to go to university. I wanted to live, you know, I wanted to... The University of Life was the one that I wanted, but I couldn't figure out what to do, what job. I had these ideas that I wanted to be a diplomat, but that, I knew that was really just about the canapes. And I wanted to be a lawyer, but I knew that was just about standing in the courtroom and saying, "Milord, I submit." And I read all of those Henry Cecil books about lawyers, and indeed, as a child at school, I was so kind of into this idea of myself as a lawyer. I had a book in the Teach Yourself series.
0: I remember those, yeah.
1: And this one was called Teach Yourself Law by J. Lee Mellor, QC. And it was about 140 pages long, and that was the whole of the law. So, anyway...
0: So the students would quite like to read that.
1: Exactly.
0: Carrying around those huge taut books.
1: Exactly. But I always carried it in my hand, and it was I went to a fairly rough school in Chelsea, which doesn't strike me perhaps. Very Exactly, but they were rough boys, I can tell you.
2: Did they have the top button slightly undone? That's how rough they were.
1: I think they might have done it. Yeah.
2: A dirty fingernail. Every Thursday.
1: Well, the thing is, they knew that I was a lawyer, because I had this book, they'd sidle up to me and they'd say, Simon, if I bash an old lady in Knickerbag, what am I going to get? I said, just a moment. I'm afraid it's life. Oh, damn, I'll have to think of something else. And I continued to go to the theatre, and then the National Theatre was run by Laurence Olivier, and I went to the National Theatre a great deal, and I thought how wonderful it was that not just what was going on stage, but that there was this whole building filled with people, all of whom were working towards this one thrilling end, which was the performance. Mm. And Olivier had made it his business to make everybody feel, as you sometimes can feel in the theatre, that you're part of a family. Mm. And that was a sense of everybody working together for this greater good inspired me very much. And so I wrote him a 3 foolscap page, closely typed letter, explaining to him why the National Theatre was such a good thing. And he wrote back and he said to me, well, if you like it so much, why don't you come and work here? And so I came to work in the box office.
2: Yes.
1: And therefore I worked with Olivier, as it were. I saw him.
2: Were you hoping he might get Hamlet or something in it?
1: That was the first time such a thought ever occurred to me, which
2: while
1: was
2: you were
1: that
2: there.
1: Maybe, well, the point was that while I was there, I met all these young actors called Derek Jacobi and Jane Lapaterre and Mike Gambon, and I found them to be entirely human, and that they weren't part of a super race or a breed apart. They were just people who'd had this idea that maybe they could act. So I just thought maybe there's a way through. But Olivier was then in his early 60s, and if you'd met him in the foyer, you would have thought it was a bank manager or possibly the chairman of a board or something of that sort.
2: Really?
1: He was always bumbling. Mm. It was a sort of charming way of putting you at your ease and all the rest of it, except it was a rather over-elaborate performance. He'd come into the box office and he'd say, the box office. How exciting. Tickets. Money. Exciting. Oh, how I envy you. Who was that?
2: But anyway. Now, this was something else I wanted to ask you, actually. Because when we worked together in Stratford, I was amazed how you slipped into accents as you did then, absolutely brilliantly. And this isn't something that you've really done a lot of on stage, is it? Or on screen, certainly. Does that frustrate you, or is that my ignorance, not knowing that you do that?
1: In earlier years on stage, I used to do it a great. I was asked to do it, especially, you know, if you work in a repertory theatre. And yes, but I did a whole range of working class characters, people from all over the country. I was good at it. But I think one of the problems as one gets more established as an actor is that, especially if you're known for certain roles, and I got known, of course, in movies, as you kind of said, for being the funeral in Four Weddings and a Funeral. So there's a sort of popular conception, but also it's in the back of casting directors' minds that I'm posh, you know.
2: But would you like to show that side of you more?
1: Yes, I'd love the opportunity, but there's another interesting thing about that, isn't there, in terms of our profession, is if people know how you speak normally, and you put on an accent, you use an accent, they spend a lot of time going, wow, what a great accent, fantastic. It's the last thing you want them to think about, is that you're doing an accent in the character, do you know?
2: Yes, but if you inhabit it, I suppose, then you're not doing an accent, are you? You're being that character who happens to be, which has always frustrated me with the response to, well, certainly to anything that I've done in an acting way. But surely during the days of Olivier that whole tranche of society, it was about transforming yourself.
1: Oh,
2: it was about...
1: Which is, of course, I
2: now it's about
1: very passionately as an actor. That is precisely what I was trained for. And what excites me about acting is transformation. To put it in a probably rather crude nutshell, but in my view, acting is simply thinking the thoughts of other people. And if you think their thoughts, the thoughts of other people, you'll start to talk differently. You know, a different sound will come out of your mouth, and I can't really begin to play a character until I know how they speak.
2: Mm.
1: For other actors, it's different. You know, famously, Beryl Reed always used to say she couldn't play a character until she found out what shoes they wore.
2: Yeah.
1: And once she'd got the shoes, then everything else followed. With me, it's almost always the voice. Perhaps it is for you, too, I can imagine.
2: Completely, right? Completely. Yeah. But, I mean, also, one of my theories is that everybody has an impression in them. Do you have one that you particularly are pleased to throw out at parties? Or on Radio 4?
1: As you so delicately prompted.
2: Well, you just work with Ian McKellen, who I heard you.
1: Yes, but I can't do a very good impersonation of Ian. And I've known him for 30 years. It's strange. It's quite hard to do one's close friends, isn't it? Sometimes. Well, perhaps not for you.
2: Yes. Not enough. Perhaps you feel more loyal to them than I do. Now, this ability to do accents, for me, it's been documented from my mother. She just did it all the time in front of me. She was always doing accents. But I've noticed a lot of other people who are able to do accents are people who've either sons and daughters of footballers, actually. Footballers who've moved around the country. Therefore,
1: right.
2: their children at a young age have been exposed to lots of different accents. And also people, children of military families, particularly naval families, who've travelled the world and have been exposed.
1: Yeah.
2: And you spent some time of your youth in South Africa.
1: Zambia, right. Now, then Northern Rhodesia. Well, that had one very big effect on me, which is that because I have a very susceptible ear, I had to sort of decide whether I was going to go with the flow of, you know, the Rhodesian accent, or whether I was going to stick with my own and perhaps make it a little more English, because I got a great deal of kudos from my accent. They say, oh, come here, listen to him. Come on, look, he talks so beautiful. Go on, say something. So they put me on the table. They say, go on, say something. I say, God save the Queen. They're beautiful. Say it again. Come on. So it was very successful, you know, being having a posh English accent. But I tell you something that is partly at the root of my pleasure in doing accents is that my grandmother was a most unusual and incredibly big, warm, generous personality, and she was a passionate xenophile. Mm. She loved foreigners, and people came to the house, she'd say, who are not from England, she'd say, oh, please say something in your own language, will you? And they'd say something in Polish, you know, and she'd say, oh, isn't it beautiful? Say it again, say it again. I mean, a lot of this, or even, you know, people from other parts of the country. And so I would please my grandmother very much by doing these accents for her. And I did do, you know, when I listened to Coronation Street or whatever, I was, you know, brilliant at doing Elsie Tanner and,
2: Ina Sharpe.
1: Ina Sharpe and all that lot. So there was a certain amount of approval to be gained from that. But I think also, if you do an accent and you do it well and successfully and you really get into it, your body changes and you become a different person.
2: Mm.
1: And I was very keen on being a different person.
2: Mm.
1: When I was a child, I felt utterly uncomfortable as myself. I didn't like being a child, and I didn't like being the child that I was. I was longing to grow up. I couldn't wait. I regarded being a child as being under some strange sentence, you know.
2: I read somewhere that you said that it seemed like all the other children knew the rules and knew what to do. And you
1: absolutely. They knew how to be children. I had no idea how to be a child.
2: But now, I think I remember reading in your book, Being an Actor, which is another reason I wanted to talk to you, because that got me through drama school. And in that book, you said that being a child and keeping a sense of the child alive within you was one of the most important things that any actor and creative person can do. And I also read that part of this desire to leave your childhood led you to don false moustaches from the age of 15 to make yourself look older.
1: Absolutely true.
2: It is true. I couldn't believe that. Or that.
1: I had an uncle who, he was an absolutely perfect, proper city gent, exactly as the French think all Englishmen are, in a bowler hat and a waistcoat and a rolled umbrella and absolutely everything in place. And I wanted so much to be Uncle Max, with his moustache and his bowler hat. And he gave me...
2: his moustache. You know?
1: Actually, it looked very much like a stick-on moustache, but it wasn't. But he gave me all his cast-offs. And I had a bowler hat that I used to wear around the house, you know. And I feel so much more comfortable feeling that I was 45 years old. And I went to Hamley's, the toy store in Regent Street, and I asked for magic tricks. I was very keen on magic, you know. And then I said that they think it would improve my act if I had a false moustache. And they said, yes, probably. So they sold me one. You know. Yeah. My plan was not to do conjuring tricks at all with a moustache. Mm. I knew that that was quite unnecessary.
2: Yes.
1: My plan was to be able to get into cinemas to see ex-certificate films.
2: And it worked?
1: But my voice hadn't broken, so it must have looked... Hello?
2: Now, is this desire to be other people and to, you know, to live a life of somebody else part of the reason why you've been so interested in documenting you know, other people's lives? You've written biographies of Charles Lawton and Orson Welles, which you're still in the process of completing, I believe, and also written about Dickens and Noel Coward.
1: Yep.
2: So you've a huge knowledge of these men. Is that a part of that, do you think, wanting to be them, wanting to be an older figure?
1: Yeah, I think so, absolutely. I idolised, as a child, I worshipped Charles Lawton. Because Lawton very often traded on ugliness, and I had a real strong sense of myself as being very, very unprepossessing. I felt that I was obviously a self-dramatizing child. I felt that people recoiled when they saw my face, you know, like Quasimodo, you know, that they turned away. I don't think it was true, but it certainly was what I felt.
2: And have you got to know them through doing the books? I mean, do you feel you...
1: But these other people...
2: handshaking terms with them?
1: Yes, totally, because it's an act of complete empathy to write a book about somebody else. Even before, I said this, before I became an actor, I would sit on the tube or on the bus looking at people and thinking, what can it be like to be that person? Mm. And I'd kind of try them on for size, looking at them, you know, I'd sort of start... getting longer and so, and the power of thought in acting is almost unbelievable. I played a character based on Al Capone in a play by Edgar Wallace called On the Spot, and so we did a rehearsal. And you know, when you drink alcohol, red wine on the stage, they give you Ribena, and so they got a bottle of Ribena, you know, and put it in a carafe, and I drank a glass of it, and I drank three glasses. By the third glass, I was paralytically drunk. I could hardly walk. I was lie down. It was absolutely extraordinary. You know, as they're increasingly discovering. It's astounding how the body, if it believes that something beneficial has happened to it, can cure itself.
2: I remember actually, on a similar vein, when I was doing a lot of work in Scotland, we used to do a football programme up there called Only an Excuse, and I was dressed in a Celtic kit, playing a character called Alan Stubbs, who I mean nothing to you, but he was Everton and then Celtic player. And I was dressed in the kit and had to just kick the ball on the pitch at Hampden Park, Scotland's National Stadium, and backwards and forwards, and do this sketch. And afterwards, somebody came up to me and said, did you play football at any level, professionally? And I said, no, I'm quite average, you know, not even, you know, just about school team. And they said, oh, you really look the business. And it's because I was thinking I was Alan Stubbs. I actually did all the shapes that footballers do and look like them. And you think when you adopt those shapes, you play better as a sportsman because you're doing what professionals do. I must ask you, you mentioned Four Weddings and a Funeral. When you were working on that, did you have any idea within you as a company what a success it would be? Could you tell from the script and from what was happening?
1: Instantly.
2: Really?
1: There was no question about that. That script had success written all over it. Mm. It was brilliant. And I was the very first person to be cast in it. So I must have seen a very early, one of the first copies that was around. And it's funny, it said Four Weddings and a Funeral. And I thought, I bet I'm the funeral. And so it turned out. But I was thrilled about that. I couldn't have been happier about it for all kinds of reasons. I was first of all, it was a wonderfully funny film and wonderfully inventive. Secondly, the character that I played was funny and life-enhancing, all the rest of it. But also, it was a gay character who died of something other than AIDS. And at that time, that was an incredibly valuable thing. Mm. Just to say, this man actually died from Scottish dancing. I've always maintained that it's a government health warning against the perils of Scottish dancing. And that was so valuable. And of course, it was also a fantastically good thing at that time. You know, it's nearly, 15 years ago or something, when Gareth died and Matthew, the character played so wonderfully by John Hannah, gave the wonderfully moving oration in the church. That was a terribly bold thing to do. Mm. To have a gay man speak about his dead partner with respect. And then a very, very great line of Hughes later is that he says, you know, we go to all these weddings and we always wonder which of us is going to get married first and who's going to have a good wedding. We never noticed that there was actually a perfect marriage within our group of friends, and that was Matthew and Gareth. And those kind of things were very important. And I got letters from people saying things like, congratulations on your performance in Voidance, if you will. I hadn't realized until I saw the film that homosexual people have feelings. I was under the impression that that's all homosexual people.
2: Now, you've got a hugely extensive CV, but I notice there's not much Radio 4 comedy on there, and not a lot of Radio 4 panel games. No Sorry I Haven't a Clue, no News Quiz. Does that pain you?
1: That's agony. One waits, you know, by the phone. I'm sure. Nothing happens. I've done radio comedy, though. I particularly did a series, which I adored, and I know it seems unlikely, but it was an everyday tale of life among the Lake Poets, and it was...
2: So when was this? This was back what?
1: Margaret Thatcher was in power.
2: Right.
1: And I was invited to go to Downing Street to meet her with some other people. I don't think it was a private session.
2: And how did she know of you? What had you done at that time that got you invited along?
1: I've been at the National Theatre, and the thing that sort of... I suppose opened many doors for me was doing Amadeus at the National Theatre, which was a theatre hit of a kind that I've never been involved in since, and I don't think that very often happened. It was just a conjunction of the idea of a play by Peter Schaffer about Mozart, starring Paul Scofield. It produced ecstasy in the audience, and people were electrified. We were electrified. It was always an event, except for one occasion.
2: When Mrs. Thatcher came. No,
1: no,
2: seriously,
1: absolutely
2: no.
1: True.
2: I didn't mean to take your punchline there.
1: It's absolutely true.
2: You're going to say when the horse pissed itself?
1: No. We would have loved
2: play.
1: No. Nobody in the 1,200 seat auditorium of the Olivier Theatre looked at the stage for 1 minute.
2: Of course,
1: they were all looking at her.
2: Yes, to see her reaction.
1: She afterwards declared that she had hated it. And because she said Mozart wouldn't have been like that. And Peter Hall said, well, I'm sorry, Prime Minister, but he was. And she said, I don't think you heard me.
2: And how long after that was the film made?
1: The film was made in 1984, so that was five... It really was. Yes, 5 years later.
2: And
1: that's amazing.
2: How did that feel, having had such a great experience?
1: It was very odd, because at the very first preview of Amadeus at the National Theatre was the film director, Miloš Forman. And the deal was struck at that first preview.
2: And you were told about that at the time?
1: We were told, yes, absolutely.
2: And you assumed that you would be in it?
1: No. We absolutely knew we wouldn't be in it. We thought, no, they're one Hollywood stars. And every single performance of Amadeus, really and truly, during that whole nearly 2 years that we did it at the National, in repertory, every time we'd look out into the stalls to make a speech or whatever, and there would be Robert Redford, Dustin Hoffman, hovering around like relatives at the bedside.
2: Waiting for the will to be
1: exactly, right. That's exactly it. And and so they clearly got their beady eyes on it. But then Miloš made this surprise announcement, which was that he wanted unknowns in the leading parts. And then, so we quickly went from being not famous enough into being too famous.
2: And so Mrs. Thatcher knew who you were, after all. Yeah, she could have put in a word, maybe.
1: She
2: wanted to play Mozart herself. And she should have been played. One of the quotes that's haunted me through my life is from Richard II, which is, "Thus play I in one person many parts, and none of them contented." Now, I've played a lot of parts in my life, as have you. Is there a sense of you not being contented in doing all these different things, or actually are you, as I would describe myself, very contented because of doing these different things?
1: I'm a very greedy person. I'm very greedy and very curious. I've always been curious, almost to the point of rudeness. I want to know about things so much. And acting is a terrific way of satisfying that curiosity, because you have to, you know, you have to become a world expert on the character you're playing. I mean, it's the great joys of my life is when I get cast in a part, I think, oh, great, I can buy 10 books immediately. Start reading them.
2: It's a great excuse for the search.
1: Oh, fantastic. And DVDs and videos and, you know, all the rest, just to, you know, find out more. And in a way, it is greed and excessive, because you can't assimilate it all, probably. But I think in many ways, actors and journalists are not dissimilar, in that we master a brief completely. Mm. I mean, a journalist will become a world authority on a particular subject, then ask them about it a week later, they know nothing about it at all. Mm. And it's the same, I'm afraid, for me, it does kind of tend to, if you ask me, even now, I'm writing about the latter part of Orson Welles' life. If you ask me about his early life, I'm a bit muddy about it, to be honest.
2: Still on go, yes, yes.
1: You know,
2: when you did it. And how do you balance things so well? I mean, that's something I'm finding at the moment, trying to do different things. And where does relaxing fit into that? And how do you relax when what most of us would probably consider forms of relaxation, such as listening to classical music, such as watching theatre, such as going to see films, are all areas of work for you, really? Yes, and if you don't like sport and playing games, what do you do to
1: cooking?
2: Really?
1: Yeah. I love it. And it's in danger of pushing out almost all my other interests because it's so directly creative. You know, you assemble these elements, these disparate elements, and you blend them into something which is entirely its own thing. It's made up of all those elements, but none of them dominates. I've become so fascinated by it as a principle, is the idea that what you do with the ingredients is to draw out what is naturally in them by applying heat. Mm. And it's probably true of everything that we do, isn't it? As we work on a character, we sink more and more into it, and you start to release and liberate what's inherent in it. Mm. And if it's well written, there's probably no end to that process. Mm. I mean, we've just done, McKellen and Patrick Stewart and I have just been doing Waiting for Godot. And people are always asking, how do you do it over and over and over and over again in the long run? And we did Godot for 6 months, which is really quite a long run for Godot. And the answer is that every time there's something new to be found in it. Because you never get it right, ever. But you might get it righter.
2: Is that a metaphor for life?
1: I think it certainly is.
2: On that note, with that metaphor for life, we'll never get it right, but we'll keep on trying. Thank you very much indeed. Simon Keller.
1: Thank you.

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1: Bah, humph, and grumble sticks. I am so angry, Servwell, that I will soon qualify for an old rage pension, which I suspend at the old curiosity shop.
2: Your son-in-law, sir?
1: His lateness has the painful predictability of being hit by a hammer that had been wrapped in a Swiss railway timetable, then tied to a metronome.
2: Mr. and Mrs. Starkwilson.
3: Sorry we are late, Father. My new class overran.
1: New class?
3: I am attending beard school.
1: Beard school?
3: Women, too, have the right to facial hair. I am a prolific beard grower, but alas, not an accurate one.
1: Hence the goatee on your ear.
3: And the sideburns on my nose, mutton chop whiskers on my elbows, and handlebar moustache on my bicycle.
1: Your lateness has made me miss lunch.
4: Oh, then you will enjoy my new device. This is Mr. Neumeyer's automated mechanical food dispenser. It has three settings. Obsequious.
5: An excellent choice, sir. You handsome devil.
4: Condescending.
5: I'm sure sir knows best. Sweet sherry and chicken nuggets it is.
4: And for the children... terrifying.
6: Eat your sprouts. You have 15 seconds to comply.
1: Terrifying indeed.
6: You now have 10 seconds to comply. Eat your sprouts.
1: But I haven't got any sprouts.
4: Oh dear.
6: You now have 5 seconds to comply.
4: The switch is stuck.
6: You have failed to comply.
3: It is deploying its ketchup dispenser.
6: I am now authorized to use physical sauce. Mission accomplished.
4: It has exploded.
1: All over my room. Starkwill, get cleaning.
4: Do you have a mop?
1: Use your tongue.
4: I don't even like ketchup.
1: My story continues. Now, when last you left my tale, my twice-dead, evil ex-guardian, gently benevolent, had just escaped to wreak havoc on the world... My wife, rightly, had been swept away by the ocean, and I was stranded on an exploding volcanic island facing almost certain death. Apart from that, everything was fine. Except my best friend, Harry Biscuit, had had his brain transplanted into a medium-sized dinosaur.
2: Being a dinosaur is fun. Look, claws. Ow! Scratch myself. Ow, claws.
7: This is no time to explore your new anatomy, Harry. We must escape.
2: Of course, Pip-Bin. I wonder if dinosaurs can swim. No, they cannot! Though it turns out they can sink. Help!
1: I jumped in after Harry. All round was destruction. Plumes of lava arced from the volcano, and fiery chunks of rock plunged into the sea. The water... boiling with heat and elemental fury. It was like being in a terrifying jacuzzi.
7: Hold on to me, Harry. Ow!
2: Sorry, claws.
7: The island has broken up and sunk.
2: Wait, an approaching ship. We shall be saved.
1: But the ship offered no salvation. It was Mr. Benevolence, the SS Diabolical.
8: Just came to say goodbye, Pip-Pip. Oh, and and another and all adding up to
2: You evil friend.
7: No R, Harry.
2: Sorry, you evil fiend.
8: Your turn, the evil consort, Pippa.
9: Yeah,
8: Where's your evil love?
9: Sorry, sore throat.
8: Right. Enjoy drowning, Bin, if the sharks don't get you first.
1: But at least his last threat was empty, for there were no sharks. Until there were some sharks.
7: Harry, did you see that in the water?
2: Oh, was it very small sails? Are we to be rescued by tiny yachtsmen?
7: No, Harry, sharks!
2: We have to be rescued by sharks!
7: No.
1: They lazily circled us. Then suddenly, one lunged, huge teeth glinting maliciously. But instead of a deadly bite...
10: Nah, nah, nah, nah, nah.
2: Is that a shark taunting us?
7: And now they snigger. These are Schadenfreude sharks. They relish others' misfortune.
10: Like sixth form schoolgirls who fear difference.
7: Deadlier. They will mock until we weaken, then eat us.
1: All night they taunted us, giggling with malicious delight. Always laughing at, never with.
7: They are preparing to eat us. One is putting on a napkin.
1: But then...
7: cavalry dolphins.
1: They charge, and a ferocious aquatic mammal versus cartilaginous fist battle ensued. The sharks were vicious, but the dolphins were cleverer, using sophisticated tactics such as flanking maneuvers and having a cannon.
7: Thank you, my cetaceous friends. Truly, you are the friendliest of sea creatures, after the cuttlefish and the hugtopus.
1: The dolphins' kindness continued as they summoned their aquatic cousin, a broad-backed raft porpoise.
7: Now to pursue Mr. Benevolent.
10: Hang on. I can smell him.
7: What?
10: My dino nose is incredibly sensitive. I can smell his evil scent. Off milk and cheap aftershave. Follow that smell!
1: Eventually, the Benevo smell led us to a seemingly familiar land, with fields of green atop cliffs of white.
7: How grand to be in God's own land of England. Which way to Mr. Benevolent?
10: Not sure. A strange smell is blocking my dino nose.
7: I shall ask this English passerby if he has recently seen anyone evil. Excuse me, sir.
11: Quoi?
12: Aye, anglais!
7: What a strange accent. He must have come ashore in one of the regions. Maybe Tut North. Or Cornwall.
10: What is that smell? Is it garlic?
7: Hang on. Garlic? Oh, no. What if this is not England? What if it is France?
12: No!
1: We were assailed by Frenchness on all sides. People ate snails and horses with gay abandon. Geese were force-fed until they burst deliciously. There were legless frogs in tiny wheelchairs. People sighed superciliously at simple requests from tourists.
11: Excuse me, where is the museum?
1: Worse, we had been spotted, and now an angry but surprisingly well-dressed mob was approaching.
10: They are armed with sharpened baguettes.
7: It's all right, I speak French. Probably. Hello, the people de France. Do not kill us, pa. Silver plate. That should do it.
13: Bonjour, l'anglais. It's un ami, le dinosaur.
10: What does that mean?
7: Something about the pen of my aunt.
1: We were driven at baguette point to the town square, seasoned, then placed in a huge frying pan.
7: There is no escape other than into a large fire.
1: We gently sizzled while they discussed what sauce to serve us with. They had narrowed it down to béarnaise or beurre blanc and were just starting to argue about the accompanying wine when Harry became excited.
10: Oh, the Benevo smell is back and close. That man there.
7: But he is clearly a Frenchman. He is wearing a beret, pain au chocolat, earmuffs, and an air of undeserved self-satisfaction. Definitely not Mr. Benevolent.
14: Bonjour, Pippin. I mean...
7: See, it's not him.
14: Yes, it is. It is me, gently benevolent, disguised comme un French homme. Soon my world-conquering plan will be complete. When you are just a Frenchman's burp, I will rule the planet. Arrivederci. No, that's Italian. Bye.
1: I had no time to ponder this sinister development, for suddenly a horse galloped into the square.
10: Probably their starter arriving.
1: But this was no horse d'oeuvre. It bore a masked figure with a commanding presence.
15: Releasez-vous those men.
16: No!
15: Very bien. Vous leavez-moi no choice.
7: Whoever it is speaks fluent colloquial French.
1: He fired a musket into the air, and the French immediately surrendered.
15: We must hurry. French people startle easily, but they will soon return, and in greater number. Quick, up on my horse. Now let us ride!
7: We probably should have got on the horse when he said.
10: It's all right, Pitbin. You can ride me, for I am strong and dinosaur-y now.
1: Harry and I caught up with the mysterious figure, finally coming to a halt in a forest clearing.
7: Thank you, masked stranger.
15: When I remove my mask, you will find me neither masked nor stranger.
7: Ta-da!
15: Sorry, you are the Reverend Godley Feckin. Your father-in-law?
7: Of course! Sorry, you look different.
15: No, I don't.
7: Well, apart from the beard and the eye patch and the large spot on the end of your nose.
15: Hence my nickname, the Scarlet Pimple. Anyway, you and Harry haven't changed a bit.
10: No. Except, I am a dinosaur.
15: I thought it was a new type of jacket.
7: I thought the church sent you to be a missionary in the Third World.
15: They did.
7: But this is France.
15: Yes, I had no idea it was so advanced either.
1: I was glad to see my father-in-law, but dreaded telling him I had lost his daughter on an exploding volcanic island.
15: So how come you lost my daughter on an exploding volcanic island?
7: How do you know that?
15: The church has an excellent worldwide communication system. Rightly wrote to me via prayer mail. Look.
1: Reading her letter, it was as if I could hear her voice.
3: Dear Father, am in Russia, having escaped from exploding volcanic island. No thanks to Pip. Love, Rightly. P.S. If you see Pip, tell him to rescue me from Russia.
7: I must go to her, but only after thwarting Mr. Benevolent.
3: P.P.S. If Pip suggests thwarting Mr. Benevolent before rescuing me, tell him not to.
7: I'm sure she will understand.
3: P.P.P.S. I won't understand. Sometimes I think he loves Mr. Benevolent more than me.
7: There is barely any attraction there.
3: P.P.P.P.S. Tell him to pull his bloody finger out.
7: I am caught on two tines of a moral fork. To risk a Benevo-conquered world, or the wrath of my fierce wife.
15: Do you know where Benevolent is?
7: In France. He was threatening me just before you rescued us.
15: I know him. He purports to be an evil local businessman. Calls himself Monsieur Bien Volevant. If we ride through the night, we could reach his evil chateau by morning.
7: Is it on the way to Russia?
15: We'll tell Ripley it is.
7: Then let us ride.
1: We rode hard, stopping shortly after dawn for a strange French breakfast.
7: I dunk this croissant into some hot chocolate in a bowl?
15: Don't be frightened.
7: If I said it was delicious, would that be treason to Britain?
15: Yes.
7: Then it is horrible. Can I have some more, please?
1: It was a glorious day. The sky was blue. The sun was out. The birds were singing. And I experienced a curious sensation, for I realized I quite liked France.
10: Hold on, I can dino-smell salty water. Tears! I know those tears. It is Pippa. And even though she left me for evil, we must help her.
1: We found her sitting on the steps of Monsieur Bien Volevant's evil chateau.
7: Dear sister.
10: It's serious. She is going through every type of cry in her repertoire.
16: Right, finish crying. Just cross now.
7: Why?
16: Mr. Benevolent has dumped me. I am no longer his evil consort.
1: At this, I saw conflict on Harry's dino face. Hope mixed with anguish, mixed with empathy, making a new emotion called hanguipathy. Finally, his lungs emitted one huge elemental shout.
10: Fandabby-dozy!
16: I have been discarded like a Scotch egg purchased by someone who, after one bite, remembers they don't like Scotch eggs.
10: Are you saying you're a Scotch egg? There is no comparison! Thou art more lovely and less covered in breadcrumbs. How could Mr. Benevolent not want you?
16: I'll tell you. He wrote it in a letter. Suddenly, undear Pippa.
10: Go on, do the voice.
16: Very well.
14: Suddenly, undear Pippa. Basically, your history, Lady O. Goniatus Maximus. Rest assured, it's definitely not me, it's you. Essentially, you are rubbish at being evil. I can't help but feel you too often confuse the words bad and evil. For example, washing up badly is not the same as washing up evilly. It is merely unhygienic. Evil washing up involves crying children, smashed plates, and at least two dead dogs. So, goodbye. Yours, benevolent brackets, gently, close brackets, M-A-F-R-C-E.
7: M.A. and F.R.C.E.
16: Master of Awfulness and Fellow of the Royal College of Evil.
7: Give him his due. He is properly qualified.
17: You really caught his voice.
14: Thank you. I mean...
16: Thank you. I deputize for him quite often. Cloak, big hat, do the voice. People think it's him. I got to say things like...
14: Kill everyone wearing a waistcoat.
16: He really hates waistcoats.
10: So, if you were no longer evil, could I be back in the husbanding business?
16: I don't know, Harry.
10: May I at least try and woo you back into my arms? Even though being a dinosaur now, my arms are strangely out of proportion to the rest of my body.
16: You may try.
10: Harumbalissimus! Right, I'm off to build a Pippa re-wooing machine. I shall need swans. Romantic swan.
11: Do you know where Mr. Benevolent is?
16: Oh, yes, because I have this, his evil to-do list.
11: Pick up dry cleaning?
16: He gets blood everywhere.
11: Serve soup to homeless, but make it nasty soup?
16: He does a lot of bad work for charity.
11: Visit evil mine to get vital item for lethal plan to enslave world.
15: I know of this evil mine. The conditions there are dreadful. Worse even than the conditions in a critical illness insurance policy.
11: Let us follow his to-do list and capture him.
1: Alas, we narrowly missed him at the dry cleaners.
14: Thank you. Those stains have come out beautifully.
11: Curses!
1: And we failed to stop him serving nasty soup to the homeless.
14: There you go. Mal appetit.
11: Ugh, this soup is nasty.
14: Yes, it is celery and wasp.
11: We must catch him at the mine.
1: We arrived to see him disappearing inside, leaving heavily armed men on guard. How to get in ourselves?
15: This is France. There will be an emergency coward's exit. I shall find it, then return. Oh, before I go, Ripley sent you another letter. Posted it on Wikipedia.
3: Dear Pip, what's taking you so long? I've told you I'm in Russia. Come and rescue me. I mean, bloody hell. Yours getting pretty cross now, actually. Right, please.
1: My moral fork poked sharply into my ethical backside.
11: We cannot wait for Reverend Feckin's return. I have to rescue Rightly.
16: Fine. I'll deal with the guards. Just put on a cloak, a big hat, and...
14: Do the voice.
11: Brilliant.
1: She persuaded the guards to move away, using subtle psychological manipulation.
14: Guards, move away.
18: Okay, Monsieur Benevolent, for even though you look like a lady in a cloak and big hat, your voice is formidable.
1: And we entered the mine. It was a dark, dank place. All tunnels and fear. Gradually, the tunnels opened onto a vast cavern where exhausted workers were being driven by a meaty-armed, vegetable-legged foreman.
13: Dig faster, you laziness!
3: Workplace bullying.
13: You are slaves in a mine. Workplace bullying is basically the point. Death is no excuse. Sharpen her head and use her as a drill.
1: They filed her head to a point and started drilling with her. Truly, this was a cruel yet efficient place.
11: But where is Mr. Benevolent himself?
14: He's behind you.
11: No, he's not.
14: Oh, yes, he is.
11: Pippa, this is not the time for A, your admittedly excellent impression of Mr. Benevolent, or B, pantomime-style dialogue exchanges.
16: I'm not doing my impression.
11: Really?
14: She's not.
11: Pippa, was that you saying she's not?
16: No.
11: Perhaps I should check behind me.
14: Good idea.
11: Pippa, was that you saying good idea?
16: No.
11: Then I should definitely check behind me. I shall do so now. Mr. Benevolent is behind me.
14: Told you.
11: Pippa, was that you saying told you?
1: We were seized and taken to the center of the cavern.
14: Let me first introduce my foreman, Monsieur Pascal Grimpunch.
13: Bonjour, Pippin, or should I say, maljour.
14: And I believe you know my new evil consort, Juanita Hotchily.
19: Hola, Pippin, il Lazar.
1: She was one of 93 wives Harry had married after Pippa left him. She, too, had been dinosaurized, which had in no way affected her attractiveness.
16: You lied, gently. You said there wasn't anyone else.
14: Well, I am evil, and she is dino-dynamite.
19: I am a dino-floor.
16: Oh, shut it, saying. Have you put on weight?
19: They are called curves. You bony English girls would not understand.
16: Oh, shove a chimichanga in it.
19: Why don't you put a cream tea in it?
16: Burritos to you!
19: Roast beef and Yorkshire pudding off.
14: Enough national foods-based insults. Pippa, you just weren't evil enough.
16: I tried.
14: Giving native people a bath is not the same as ethnic cleansing.
19: Whereas, today alone, I have eaten 5 people and invented excessive overdraft charges. I have also evil maracas.
11: I really thought that was going to be a euphemism. What do you want from this mine? What is in these rocks?
14: They're not rocks. They are rock four.
11: A cheese man.
13: Did you not see the fromage fondue outside?
11: Then that is not water dripping from the ceiling.
13: No, it is ripe brie.
14: Do you still fear the cheese, Pip-Bin?
1: Some years before, Mr. Benevolent had tortured and cheese-boarded me.
14: Soon the world will share your fear, because this mine produces the rare cheesotope, Port-Salutonium.
11: Sir?
14: Scientists believe it can be used to make the most powerful bomb in history.
11: Believe?
14: Well, we're pretty sure.
11: On a scale of 1 to 10?
14: Say, 8. 8.5, or 9 after a pint.
11: You must be stopped.
14: Hey-ho, ain't gonna happen, girlfriend.
11: What?
14: Sorry, I got a little sassy. Grim Punch, tie them up.
13: It will be a pleasure and un delight.
1: We were bound to a wall of Emmental with cheese strings threaded through its holes.
14: Opposite you is a massive underground brie reservoir, ripe and liquidy, restrained only by its thin white rind. But this is a fondue set. If I light it, soon it will be melty, melty, wally, collapsy, brie, floody, drowny time. Monsieur Grimpunch will ensure you stay here and die.
13: It will be my très big maxi pleasure.
14: Right, I'm off to conquer the world. Oh, not revoir, Pip-Bin.
1: He left, and we could only wait to be brie drowned.
11: Please, free us.
13: No, no, and pass on your Nelly. I despise you English. Cheese death is too good for you. Personally, I wanted to tie your arms and legs to snails, then watch you get pulled apart over a period of weeks.
11: You are happy to die with us?
13: To die, swept away by cheese. It is every Frenchman's dream.

0: swept away by cheese. It is every Frenchman's dream. And I am ready for it. I have a giant creme cracker. Also a jar of onion marmalade. Bring on the fromage.
1: I resigned myself to a curdled milk product death. But then...
2: Yoo-hoo! Anyone there?
3: Harry!
2: Hello, everyone. Ah, a fierce Frenchman with a pistol. Have we met?
0: Harry Biscuit. You too must die, you dino twit.
3: Must die? Can I show you my recently finished Pippa rewooing device first?
0: Of course. Harumble! I hadn't finished. Of course not.
3: I'll be quick. So you start by putting Swan A into Tab B.
1: People were oddly fascinated by Harry's inventions and their inevitable dreadfulness. Even Grimpunt started to listen. And then I heard a familiar voice.
4: Soon have you free,
5: Reverend Feckendon-law.
4: While Harry distracts him, we can slip out.
6: It fires roses and chocolates at the romantic target, then starts writing a poem.
1: As Harry whittled on, we crept out to cheese freedom. Alas, in the gloom, I did not see a certain savory obstacle.
3: Curses! I've tripped on Monsieur Grimpunch's giant cream cracker.
0: You will not escape, for I have a pistol, which is French for pistol.
7: But I, too, am armed with my special church service Christ on the crossbow. So go ahead. Fate monjour.
0: Then we have an entente discordiale.
6: Wait, my machine will help...
1: Harry's Pippa re-wooer started firing roses and chocolates at Grimpunch.
0: They do not hurt, though I'm becoming oddly attracted to you.
1: Harry had gained vital seconds for Reverend Feckend to attack Monsieur Grimpunch.
7: Aha! I have you in that most English of wrestling holds, a half Nelson.
0: But I respond with a full Napoleon.
7: Ah, which is no match for a semi-Wellington.
1: Their struggle was desperate but also equal. A fighty stalemate was at hand, until into the cavern burst a horde of mutinous mine workers.
8: Mine-based revolution!
1: They were carrying the worker who had been sharpened into a drill, and with a shout of glee...
8: Glee!
1: They punched her into Grimpunch's chest.
0: Oh! Oh! Why didn't I order a blunthead?
1: Alas, he was driven into the rind of the Brie reservoir, which now collapsed in a cheesy gush.
0: Fromage à l'ange! What a way to alley!
1: We were doomed. Or were we? For with a cheese-defying leap, ha-ha! Reverend Feckend seized Monsieur Grimpunch's massive cracker.
7: Grab hold, everyone, because cheese surfs up.
1: And as the massive wave of brie flooded the mine, we surfed the giant cream cracker ahead of it.
7: I feel very close to God, for I have never moved in such a mysterious way.
1: Then, suddenly, the tunnel ended, and we were flung from the mine entrance, plummeting towards the valley below. Fortunately, it was autumn, and the fields were dotted with freshly harvested croissant stacks.
7: The flaky pastry has saved us.
9: But where is Harry?
1: He lay some distance away, alas, terribly injured by the brie nummy.
10: My dino body is broken. I don't want to die.
9: You won't, Harry?
10: I think I might, actually. My vision is going black, apart from two words flashing, game over.
3: His body may be broken, but we can save his brain.
9: We need a container.
1: Fortunately, Grimpunch's jar of onion marmalade lay nearby. We emptied it, opened Harry's dino skull, removed his brain... and dropped it in the jar.
3: Harry, can you hear us? Harry.
9: No. My poor husband is dead.
10: Did you say husband? Result! Hang on. Where am I? Where's my tail? Why is it so echoey?
3: It was an evil to-do list that led us here. Now let us compile a good to-do list to take us onwards. One... rescue Ripley from Russia.
6: Like it, like you're thinking.
3: Two, find Harry a new body.
6: Great, because I'm starving.
3: And three, stop Mr. Benevolent and save the world.
8: Harumble!
1: But as our cheer echoed through the valley, I felt only fear. Fear that I would not...

0: say rightly and that she would be furious. Fear that Harry would stay bejarred forever. And fear that this time I could not stop Mr. Benevolent and his world-conquering plans.
1: Did you stop him?
0: That is for next time.
1: Oh, please tell me.
0: Nope.
1: Not even if I do a small persuasive dance for you. Go on, tell me, tell me.
0: I'm definitely not telling you now. But when you return, I shall tell all. Of Ripley and Harry's fate, of the battle to stop Mr. Benevolent, of a delicious recipe for casserole. And also of revelations that changed the entire world as we know it.
2: Bleak Expectations is written by Mark Evans and starred Richard Johnson as Philip Bin, Tom Allen as Young Pip, Anthony Head as Mr. Gently Benevolent, James Barkman as Harry Biscuit, Jeffrey Whitehead as Mr. Grimpunch, Sarah Hadland as Right Pier Lily, Susie Kane as Pippa, David Mitchell as the Reverend Godly Fecund, and Mark Evans as the Luntonator 209. The producer was Gareth Edwards.
3: I'm crunching my polo, dear Liza, dear Liza. I'm crunching my polo, dear Liza, crunching.
4: The nicest thing about the mint with the hole is that it's smooth and never crumbles. You can eat polo without other people hearing. Try sucking them, dear Henry.
3: I can't. I've already crunched them all.
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3: The market's on free fall. 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
4: 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How much?
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5: It's the 99p challenge! Hello, and sorry, I am Sue Perkins, and who could believe that just a few weeks ago when this series started, we had 20,000 panellists in this studio all clamouring for the chance to be on Radio 4. In the weeks that followed, we sieved them through Pete Waterman. And now we're down to the last four. They are Peter Bainham, Amanda Iannucci, Sean Locke, and Jack Doherty! And now sit cross-legged with your hands together and eyes closed, and let us play. Shops.

0: aren't they? Out to confuse and perplex us with goods and chattels. After all, who here cannot say that they've been misled when they've gone all the way to Miss Selfridge to buy a fridge? Or did you find that they sell skirts shorter than a belt is wide? Now I want to share your high street experiences. Tell me what shops annoy you. Armando.
1: 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Sorry, I was going to say something else there, but Starbucks took it over before I could say it.
0: Okay, how about you, Jack?
2: 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Yeah, it's not working.
0: Peter.
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0: Okay, Sean.
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3: World of Leather Contact Lenses isn't doing very well. People walk out and they walk straight into the traffic.
0: Okay, that's enough. Early closing. Yeah. It's time to cash up, although you did miss my own favourites. Books about the correct use of English grammar are us. So...
1: Do you use any of those Tesco's sabotage cards?
0: I do, yeah.
1: I do, yeah, which means you get a bonus point if you go into Sainsbury's and loosen the tops off their cards.
0: Pence at the end of that round, I'm giving Armando 7, Peter's getting 8 pence, and both Jack and Sean are on 10 pence. Écoutez et répétez. This round is about learning, and there's no need for it to stop when you go to school. You can enjoy lifelong learning if you buy educational tapes, such as How to Parlez-vous German, or Trepanning, the Family Way. Okay, contestants, you are the taped voice of instruction, and I'm pressing play now.
1: Learn to speak Sean Connery. Take 2, answering questions as Sean. Question, who is your favourite actress? Shishi Spacek. Who's your favourite war poet? Siegfried Sassoon.
0: Peter, if you could educate me up, please.
5: Leaving your partner and children, tape 4. Today we're going to learn a more subtle approach, the now on the subject of approach. Are you ready? Listen carefully. Darling, I tried to book that conjurer for Katie's birthday party, but he appears to have left the area. On the subject of the magic going out of things...
0: Sean.
1: Yes?
4: Now, have you bought the mackerel? Good. Drain its blood into a glass. Yes, that's right. Now, slowly drink the blood through a straw. Finished? Good. You are now level 1 vampire. And next week, horses.
0: Okay, I'm full of big knowledge now. Jack, tell me about your tape.
6: Is it all right? Are you there? Boy! Would you die again? You are right?
2: Yes, you too can learn to speak tramp. The course will accelerate you from basic begging tramp to advanced, really rather nakedly aggressive, frightening tramp. Hosted by Alistair McDougall, professor of tramp at the University of Govan.
5: Yes, Katie, the ducks are lovely, aren't they? Though that one doesn't look too well. He appears to have passed away on the surface of the pond. On the subject of things being dead in the water...
1: Take a sample of the suspect's DNA and place it on the piece of cloth found at the scene of the crime. Good. You're now a fully qualified police forensic scientist.
5: Shall I put the TV on? Oh, look, Arsenal are playing away. With 21 other men. on the subject of playing away with 21 of them.
0: And I'm pressing stop now. That's the end of that round. And I'll be taking the top 40 over those as soon as possible. So let the pence commence. I'm going to give Jack 10. I'm giving Sean 11 pence. I'm giving Armando 14 pence. But it's 15 pence to Peter Bainham. Holidays. We've all had one, possibly even abroad. But in these very days when tourists are avoiding foreign climes because of the very real threat of terror, I'm talking about Judith Chalmers squatting on a lilo. Countries need all the help they can get to lure the travellers in. In this round, I want the contestants to come up with tourist slogans and campaigns for countries. Sean, can you start us off, please?
4: Yeah. Tanzania. I thought this was a good opportunity to do some dodgy accents.
0: It's the best time to
4: mind your language here. Type stuff. This is what I'm going for. Tanzania. Beautiful beaches, breathtaking wildlife, and nearly all the rebels under control.
0: Jack, welcome back to the land of 99p. Where can you recommend?
7: 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Panama, it's not just hats. Battenberg, the historic...
0: Armando.
1: I've got a very short one. Fancy some ice with your land? Why not visit Newfoundland?
0: Peter, if you could excite me using only the medium of words.
5: Cambodia, Gary Glitter country.
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5: Zimbabwe, who wants some?
1: Vatican City, stag and hen capital of Europe. Love puddles, love Venice.
5: Colombia, we know why you're coming.
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7: Come to Scotland, it's not full of poofs like England.
4: The Highlands, come for a holiday of a lifetime, but don't be tempted to stay, there's no jobs.
1: You're now entering Italy, remember to drive fast down the middle.
7: Brunei. Probably not where you think it is.
1: Laos, it's a sort of smaller Burundi.
5: Iran, jewel of the axis of evil.
0: And never forget, of course, my own favourite, France. You can get to Spain by driving through it quickly. Allow me to dole out your holiday spending money. At the end of that round, I'm giving Jack 5 pence, I'm giving Sean 6, I'm giving Peter 7, I'm giving Armando 9 pence. Wildlife programmes, the jewel in the BBC's belly button ring. Who could forget that amazing film of the killer whale catching the seal? Or the astonishing footage of the seals getting their revenge by ringing up a Japanese fisherman and saying he's over there. In this round panel, I want you to creep up on animals and tell us about their life cycles and never-seen-before habits. Armando, what have you seen?
1: Witness now the wonder of camouflage. A lion approaches a herd of bison. But the bison's camouflage makes them all look like Chevy Chase. The lion thinks Chevy Chase is a waste of time and moves on. Suddenly, the lion, sensing danger, disguises himself as a bison and is eaten by another lion. Meanwhile, the herd of bison are approached by Chevy Chase. The bison are confused. They look like Chevy Chase. Chevy Chase is confused and eats himself.
0: The rare Chevy Chase there, whose horn is used, of course, in complementary medicine. Jack, can you wriggle your way through the tall grass for us, please?
7: For years, zoologists and scientists have believed that animals in fields are just standing around randomly. But no... Viewed from above, they form the shapes of letters. That field of horses below me spells out Stop sitting on our backs. It hurts. Please help us.
0: Okay, Sean, talk us through your latest animal discovery.
8: Anyway, on with the programme. Now, we're very lucky here to see the very rare insect, the tombola fly. So named, because when it bites you, you don't know what you're going to get. Baldness, a rash, a lisp, who knows? And now we can see what animals have been passing this way by looking at their droppings. There's been a gazelle, a bush baby, and that's surely Dave's the cameraman.
1: Over there I can see a small chipmunk, so-called because, like all the other members of the potato family, the chip has taken a vow of chastity.
3: Is that actually why chips don't have sex?
8: I can see a very, very ill-looking Wile E. Coyote. He's had a heart attack, just got his bill from Acme.
9: This remarkable creature has a mating season which comes round only once every 47 years. And the slightest disturbance...
7: Sorry, my fault.
0: Okay, that's enough wildlife, Anne, before baboons climb onto me and pull off my aerial. Then let's quickly give you some money as follows. I'm giving Pete 5 pence, I'm giving Sean 6 pence, Jack also has 6 pence, Amanda has 8 pence. Why, kind sirs, merrily for this round, we are transported back to the ancient England, where everybody will strangely speak in West Country accents for no good reason. Forsooth, I'm verily a lady up a tower in a pointy hat, and ye are the noble knights riding to woo my fair hand. I wish to be serenaded with love and poetry and song. Bentley, now I'll show you mine for a Bacardi Breeze and a box of Ferrero Rocher from the garage. Brave knight Sir Jack of the Clan Doherty, tell of your love for me.
7: I killed 3 Saracens to prove my love for you. And then I killed 12 more for sweet, sweet Lady Sue. Then 25 Saracens did die upon my sword. Okay, I'm mostly in it for killing Saracens. Does that make me a bad person?
0: And now I hear the romantic tones of Squire Unuchi from very far away climes.
10: Oh, finest rose neath the sylvan moon. Was funny.
0: But you didn't really have to sing it?
10: Oh, finest rose neath the sylvan moon. I don't want to make a commitment so soon. It's too early now to plight my troth. You're frightening me, so please back off.
0: Okay, I'm going to stay within 6 metres of his chainmail. That's a court order. Now, Sir Peter Baynham, what are your bardic skills?
11: I am a cheeky knight.

0: bum through my iron boxers.
1: Well, I don't know about you, but my heart is all a flutter, but that could be the poppers. I don't know. So, Lock, you arrived from the lush valleys of Deptford to be with us. What is your song?
0: Oh, bring me an apple and bring me a pear. I'll bake a fine hat for you to wear. To the wedding, as fast as can be. My horse has one leg, so I might be quite late. But don't start without me, cos I am the groom. It's better in old Latin.
1: Not often you see a comedy writer with a, you know, medieval instrument. There he is.
0: Not often you see a lute player with a gig.
1: No. Okay, at the end of that, I'm asking everyone to stop. Any more and I shall be sick into my pointy hat. And believe me, Ferrero Rocher and Breezer sick is not pleasant. Ask anyone who was there at the ambassador's reception. I'm going to throw down the pence to all of you. I'm giving Sean 8 pence. I'm giving Jack 8 pence. I'm going to give Peter 9. I'm giving Armando 12 pence. Now, what are your favourite board games, I ask myself. As a child, I was quite keen on Simon, which is a strange variation of a well-known game where you had to hit your friend Simon in the face. This annoyingly repetitive electronic game. Well, that's just me for you. But, Pamela, what about you? What games rattled your dice as a child? Peter?
2: Hungry, hungry curb crawlers. It's a board game based on the notorious St. Paul's district of Bristol, and basically you just have small
1: plastic. You say notorious,
2: cards.
1: But no one else had ever heard of it apart from Armando, what game do you have for us?
3: Voodoo Kerplunk. Where you remove needles from the doll of someone you dislike, and in real life his brain falls out his arse.
1: Okay, Sean.
0: Well, I think I've got a cracker here. No, I've got a cracker. It's by the makers of Blow Football. It's Blow Chess. And the idea was to sort of balance up a chess game. So you have Garry Kasparov on one side, all the tactical nows. The other side, Buster Blood Vessel. All the puff. Who's going to win?
1: Jack, how about you?
4: The real Tetris. You stand upstairs and drop bricks for your partner to catch and arrange in a neat pile, and that retails at $39.99, bricks not included. No risk at all, which is the game of world domination. Your 5 million troops take on an Arabian onion farmer who occasionally sells leather slippers at the weekends.
3: I've got Traction Man with realistic back injuries. And I also like to play Private Operation, which is just like Operation, but it just gets done much quicker. And they also make sure that when you roll the dice, you get sixes all the time. And a nice tray of tea and biscuits at the end.
0: Chessutio. Cross between chess and subutio.
3: Dart wrestling.
4: Research, the game of celebrity excuses. You're a celebrity and you're caught downloading illegal pornography. How do you wriggle out of it? I was intending to type in famine and its causes in Stalinist Russia, but my finger slipped on the keyboard and I inadvertently typed, can I see pictures of teenagers in thongs, please?
2: Bankrupt-a-roo, which is a small plastic businessman and you pile more and more debt on top of him. And eventually he snaps and shoots himself. Single parent-a-roo. Where you just cover her with nappies and eventually she snaps and kills herself.
3: Snakes and more snakes. It's a board game that teaches you a more realistic world view. Where you learn to cope with a world where failure is inevitable.
2: Travel rugby.
1: And that's the end of that round. You did miss that one, actually. Important Pursuit, same as Trivial Pursuit, obviously, but the questions are the biggest questions imaginable. So, at the end of that round, maybe out some pence. I'm going to give Sean 4 pence. I'm giving Jack 5 pence. I'm going to give Pete 7 pence. And I'm going to give Armando Iannucci 10 pence. And in this round, I'm Sue at Drive Time. Don't forget our phone-in questions. Trees, good thing or bad thing? What's your favourite inert gas? We've got argon in the lead with 42%, but xenon is catching up fast. They're going to call up, but first is Travel on the Nines. In this round, the panel are in four separate flying eyes. Not literally, that'd be stupid. It's radio slang for pretending to be in a helicopter. Peter, how's it looking up there?
5: Well, Sue, avoid Streatham at the moment. If you're heading for Streatham High Road, best to avoid. Below me, there's a line of houses that are absolutely bumper to bumper. Not in the room for a while. Stretching back as far as the eye can see, it's one hell of a jam.
1: Reports of an overturned bungalow, to be believed.
5: That's true. There's a pub out in Streatham High Road. There's a fight going on where I've just seen literally a flying eye.
1: Yeah, OK. Thanks, Peter. What's happening where you are, Jack?
6: Yeah, well, there's a lot of flooding on the A9. I can see the bypass is almost completely underwater. It's the same story with the gyratory system. Oh, sorry, I was looking at rivers instead of roads. Sorry. And extraordinary, the rivers have all frozen over, but frozen into concrete. Sorry, no, now I'm looking at the roads, not the rivers. Sorry, I haven't got the hang of this yet.
1: Okay, over to you, Amanda.
7: Nothing much to report, just a wasp has jackknifed on the A413. All six lanes are closed off because everyone's scared of wasps. There's a lot of traffic going into Hull. Don't know why, there's nothing to do there. And there's a build-up of phlegm in Llandudno.
1: Thanks, Amanda. Of course, Hull and Hell, just a vowel away. I don't think that's a coincidence. Sean, report your report.
8: Oh, God. Bit of a tailback on the M4. No surprises there. Some old biddy and a Morris Minor trapped in the outside lane. Look at her. Terrified. You know, she's going to Cardiff whether she wants to or not. Heading out now to the Hogarth roundabout. This is all bunged up. Some idiot in a white van. There he is, being interviewed by the Sun. Moron. So lonely, probably writes clean me on the back of his own van. Further down here, we got some dozy mum dropping her kid off from school, holding everything up. You don't need a space wagon. He's only 2 foot high. Stick him in your handbag. Drop him off on the way to yoga. My advice, if you think of going today, don't bother. It's a waste of time. You won't enjoy it. Don't go see your relatives. They don't want to see you. You don't want to see them. 3 hours in traffic, you get there, a couple of anecdotes about a new soap, and then you're ploughing your way back home. Take my advice. You just sit in and throw bacon at the sparrows. Let's take this crate down.
5: This is absolutely terrible, Sue. Don't worry, people, but I don't know what could have happened, but all the cars have become tiny. And road zoo. And the houses, I mean, they're like Monopoly houses. And there's a cow I can see. It's no bigger than a mouse. And in fact, I can see a mouse that's no bigger than a fly. I mean, it's just awful. I mean, I can only conclude that some sort of mad scientist invented a shrink ray or something. It's so awful. Oh, we're coming down to land. Now the cars and trees, they're getting bigger. Oh, my God. Oh, I'm going mad.
7: I'm afraid it's the usual bank holiday madness. The M42 has been closed to host a fun fair, which includes a prize if you can guess the sheer weight of traffic.
6: There's a pile-up of sentient cars just south of Junction 8. Knight Rider has collided with a Herbie, which skidded into a chitty-chitty-bang-bang. All the cars are arguing about whose fault it was. I can see the Herbie flashing its headlamps, the chitty-chitty waving around its flappy things. I'd stay out of that one.
7: Just to let you know, the police are operating a shoot-to-kill policy on the M11. So they clear the whole of that backlog. A lorry load of sweaters has shed its load across all six lanes of the A70. I've got to tell you, it's jumper to jumper down there.
1: Actually, you know, also an overturned lorry of rabbits has just hit the M25. It's thumper to thumper.
5: See some dodgems down there. They're bumper to bumper there.
7: There's a whole coach load of clients of estate agents down there. It's gazumper to gazumper.
5: Some anarchic rock groups. It's Chumba Wumba to Chumba Wumba.
1: Okay, a couple of tips there on dealing with the stress of traffic. I've got a couple of my own. One, try to leave 10 minutes earlier than usual. And two, drive a tank. Okay, at the end of that, let me give out some pence. I'm giving Peter 5, I'm giving Jack 6, Sean's got 8, and Amanda's got 9 pence. And that sound is the sound of the last round making a sound. Let's total up the tallies and see who won. In last place, with a dull 50 pence, it's Jack Doherty. In third place, a loser with a tarnished 53 pence, it's Sean Locke. In second place, with chewing gum and fluff stuck to his 56 pence, it's Peter Bainham. And in first place, with a bright, shiny new 69 pence, it's Amanda Iannucci. Now, Amanda, you can take home that 69 pence, but do you want to gamble that for the star prize tonight, which we are offering, of 99p?
3: Well, no, since the beginning of the show, I've actually converted to Methodism.
1: Come on, he'll forgive you.
3: He'll forgive you. Great, I'll gamble.
1: Excellent. Then let's play Which Member of Wham Am I?
9: Which member of

0: And now release them back into the community. Okay, the rules are very simple. I'm a member of successful big-haired 80s duo Wham. But which one? You only have 1 minute and a maximum of 20 questions to find out. Are you ready?
1: Yeah, I'm ready.
0: Let's play.
1: Are you Andrew Ridgeley?
0: No.
1: Damn. Right. Are you a king?
0: No.
1: Are you a man?
0: Yes.
1: Are you a woman?
0: No.
1: Have you been in a toilet?
0: Yes.
1: Have you been caught in a toilet?
0: Yes.
1: Are you the edge?
0: No.
1: Do you have a name?
0: Yes.
1: Is one of those names Michael?
0: Yes.
1: Are you Michael Jackson?
0: No.
1: Are you Michael Jordan?
0: No.
1: Are you Michael Heseltine?
0: No.
1: Are you Jesse Jackson?
0: No.
1: Are you Jesse James?
0: No.
1: Are you Glenda Jackson?
0: No.
1: Do you fly south in the winter?
0: Yes.
1: Are you 80% water?
0: Yes.
1: Are you George Michael?
0: Yes, I am! And that's about it. A message for everyone listening to this on digital radio. Ooh, hark at you. Hark at you, little miss. I've got a fancy radio. Crackle too good for you, eh? Good night.
2: That was the 99p challenge presented by Sue Perkins with Armando Iannucci, Peter Bainham, Jack Doherty and Sean Locke. It was written by Andy Riley, Kevin Cecil and John Holmes and produced by David Tyler. 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
4: Hello.
5: Now, today's a very special day. I've got one of my heroes coming in. We've been trying to get him on ever since we started down the line, but you know what? Brand new series, brand new researcher, the lovely Amira. She's mixed race, but that's not really relevant. But she's fantastic, and she has managed, in one phone call, to get on this show, Sir Michael Gambon, star of the Singing Detective, Harry Potter films, The Cook, the Thief, His Wife and Her Lover, and of course, the fantastic Christmas special, Doctor Who, which I'm very excited to talk to him about when he comes in. Move me to tears. Fantastic performance. Fantastic actor. Probably the best we've got in this country. So, get ready with your calls or Twitter me at Gary Bellamy DTL. It's incredible. I go away for a few months and all this stuff happens. Twitter, the iPhone, the iPad. None of them existed before. I can't keep up with it. There's just too much stuff in the world. Do we need it all? It's like TV chefs. There's millions of them. Like rats, you're never more than 10 feet away from one. And I haven't got a clue who half of them are. And I still only know to cook one thing. Shepherd's pie with baked beans. Lovely. Okay, so I've got just time to take a couple of calls before the great Sir Michael Gambon arrives. So let's go to the phones, and we've got Humphrey Milner on the line. Hello, Humphrey.
6: Hello there, Gary. Marvellous to speak to you again.
5: You too. What are you calling up about today?
6: Well, you know what? I'll get on to my main point in just one moment. Just before then, I was listening, and I was very tickled by you talking about all these TV chefs.
5: Yes, yes.
6: You're so right. Mm. There's too many of them, aren't there?
5: Far too many of them.
6: I'm old enough to remember Fanny Craddock, of course. And, you know, in my day, we only needed the one. I'm very glad that you were saying you can't keep up with them. Because, you know, I think of a young chap like you can't remember them. But what chance is an old duffer like me? I can't keep up. And, you know, since Fanny Craddock, we've had, I suppose there was Graham Carr. I remember him. Do you remember? Probably you're probably too young. The Galloping Gourmet.
5: No,
6: he was a sort of celebrity chef. I suppose probably one of the first.
5: Right.
6: Then of course there's old reliable Delia Smith.
5: Yeah.
6: And then after that I can't keep up.
5: No.
6: Who was the chap? Sorry, I'll get on to my main point in a moment. Who was the chap who, he was always drunk?
5: Oh, Keith Floyd.
6: Keith Floyd. Yes, he was actually rather fun, wasn't he?
5: He was fun.
6: The only one of these new chefs I can remember is Ken Hom.
5: why does he stick out?
6: Well, I don't know. Maybe it's the name. It's one syllable each. Ken Hom. Sticks in the mind, doesn't it? Ken Hom. Two fat ladies. I do remember them, but I couldn't tell you what their names were. I used to love them. Do you like them?
5: It's Clarissa and someone
6: Clarissa.
5: Else.
6: Clarissa Dixon.
5: Dixon, right. That's it.
6: Where did I get that from?
5: I don't know. Lodged in the back of that brain
6: it's
5: there.
6: It's in there somewhere. If only I could shake it loose. But there are those chaps now, aren't there, that go around on the motorbikes.
5: Yes, the hairy bikers.
6: Hairy bikers.
5: So anyway, yes. Yeah, so what was it what were you ringing about? What was the main topic?
6: Yes, oh, no, hang on. Yes, I like him. Fernley
5: Whittingstall.
6: Hugh Fernley Whittingstall.
5: Yeah, yeah, he's another one.
6: Yes, so anyway, Anthony Worrell Thompson.
5: He's another one as well.
6: Who's the one they are slightly mad?
5: Bald. Henson Blumenthal. Anyway, we've got, there's a lot of chefs around.
6: Jamie Oliver, of course.
5: Now, so what exactly is your point today, the main point you were ringing about, not the chefs?
6: Ken Hom.
5: We've said him, yeah. Hot what?
6: Yeah.
5: What were you ringing about before the chefs?
6: Chefs. Oh, yes.
5: No.
6: Well, there's Nigella Lawson.
5: No.
6: Gordon Ramsay. Michelle Roux.
5: He's another one.
6: And there's Michelle Roux Jr. now. I mean, what hope have I of keeping up with all these people?
5: Yeah, the way we're going, Humphrey, this show will be hosted by Gary Bellamy Jr.
6: Gary.
5: Now, yes.
6: Gary Rhodes.
5: Gary Rhodes.
6: James May, of course. Well,
5: he's not a chef.
6: Is he not?
5: No.
6: Oh,
5: but he probably will
6: Ken
5: be.
6: Ken Hom now, he is a chef.
5: Yeah, Ken Hom, we know, he's, yes. Mm. Humphrey, I'm not quite sure what your main point was there. Why don't you go away and have a little think about it, and we'll speak to you again in a few minutes. Let's go down the line. Hello, who's there?
0: Hello, Gary, how are you?
5: I'm fine, how are you?
0: It's Costas, yeah, I called to your program before. I'm so glad that spring is here, Gary, because the winter's been very long and cold. Did you have a nice Christmas, Gary?
5: Yeah, I had a lovely Christmas.
0: What did the Bellamy's family have for Christmas dinner?
5: Oh, I turkey.
0: Ask me what I had for Christmas dinner.
5: Okay, what did you have to eat on Christmas Day?
0: I had Greeky, Gary. I'm only joking with you, but I wouldn't have turkey, I would have Greeky. Good to speak to you.
5: I should have seen that one coming. Thanks very much for your call. Okay, I've got Sydney on the line. Hello, Sydney.
7: Are you talking a little about the food?
5: Yes, about chefs, yeah.
7: I work in a kitchen.
5: Oh, do you?
7: Yeah, kitchen porter.
5: A kitchen porter.
7: Yeah, I do all the things other people don't want to do. Like, chop up with vegetables, clean it all down, clean out the ovens, clean out all services. Mm. So the waiters come down, I took a few minutes and the chefs.
5: Yeah, what do you think of the TV chefs compared to the chefs you work with?
7: Chefs on television? Mm. I don't even get a chance to watch it because I was working about some of them, right? So I always watch the old phones, go to the race, they cook, see what I mean, I go bring the carry bag for the phones. It was like, I pass it, turn it, garlic, so make a big cake. Make a meal out of that. Quick, I've got a minute. I went to the one as well. I saw the steady one, but both of these things coming in. Yeah, turn it, pass it, turn it, mint, onion, garlic, white wine, mate. And 1 minute. And they come in and the bins fell over. It's like liquid.
5: Which?
7: All the floor. I put all up. And then three people spoke them.
5: Was this on Ready Steady Cook or was this in the kitchen?
7: Oh, Ready Cook! Matt was in the audience. It's the goddamn brand, couldn't get into it. Ready Cook. So someone spilled some ketchup all over everywhere.
5: Well, thank you very much. Ah, Humphrey's back on the line. Hello, Humphrey. Have you remembered what you wanted to talk about?
6: Marco Pierre White.
5: What?
6: Nancy Lamb.
5: Mm.
6: John Turode.
5: Yes. So anyway.
6: Ainsley Harriott.
5: Mm.
6: Rick Stein. Antonio Carluccio.
5: Now, Humphrey, come on. Sorry.
6: Giorgio Locatelli.
5: Yeah.
6: Madder Jeffrey.
5: Never heard of that person. Can
6: Uncle
5: we...
6: Ben.
5: Yeah.
6: Ken Hom.
5: Yeah, Patax. Anyway.
6: Man from Del Monte.
5: Yeah. Now, Humphrey, listen, seriously. I don't want to stop... Captain Birdseye.
6: So
5: please.
6: Valentine Warner. There's a name
5: Come on.
6: To play with.
5: Humphrey.
6: Sorry.
5: Now.
6: Yes.
5: What are you ringing to talk about?
6: Nigel Slater.
5: Thank you very much for your call.
6: Ken Hom.
5: Absolutely brilliant. Thank you. Okay, we've got Carlid on the line. Hello, Carlid.
8: Hello, what is point, TV chef? What is point?
5: What is point?
8: No.
5: No?
8: No, what is point, TV chef? What is point?
5: Yeah, what is the point of TV chefs?
8: Yeah, what is point?
5: What is point? Good point. Thanks for your point. Mine's a point. Okay, so, I'm now joined by my guest. And the first thing that strikes me is that you're not Sir Michael Gambon, are you?
9: I am.
5: You are, yeah, you're called Michael Gambon, but you're
9: I
5: not
9: I am
5: the...
9: Michael Gambon, Professor Michael Gambon.
5: Yes, but you're not the Michael Gambon.
9: In astronomy circles, I think I am.
5: But not in acting circles, no.
9: No.
5: No.
9: I did do acting at university.
5: Yes, but you weren't in Harry Potter, were you?
9: No, I'm Professor Michael Gambon, the astronomer.
5: Do you get a lot of confusion about the name?
9: Not in the world of astronomy, no.
5: No. Which is obviously a little bit difficult for me, because I've got a lot of questions here prepared for the other Michael Gambon, you know, the real one, the good one. Like, you know, what's it like to be at the Oscars ceremony? What's it like to have a corner named after you on a Top Gear racetrack? What's it like being Dumbledore? And obviously, most importantly, what was it like meeting Doctor Who, which must have been very exciting? I can't ask any of those now, can I?
9: Well, you say that, but I actually think that the real space that we're looking at in my new television series, where we travel out among the real planets, is so much more exciting than the made-up sort of kids' stuff of Doctor Who.
5: So you're more Patrick Moore than Hogwarts, aren't you? More Patrick Dumbledore. Okay, and so you've got your new series on BBC Four called the Planet Suite or whatever it is.
9: That's right, yes.
5: On BBC Four,
9: yes.
5: So it's about the planets in the universe or whatever, Dustin.
9: Yeah, because it's about the real universe, what really happens right. In the universe, and what it would be like to travel amongst the planets and the stars.
5: But Doctor Who does actually travel through space and time. He does that. So what do you?
9: Well, it's
5: do?
9: Not real.
5: No, I know, but that's the fancy element. But you're telling us the real stuff in your show.
9: Yeah.
5: But there's no...
9: And, you know, it's...
5: Where's the adventures?
9: The kids these days, you see, they get so excited.
5: Mm.
9: If you actually show them the wonders of the universe, they get more excited than watching Doctor Who.
5: Do they? Anyway, so, what is the difference between astrology and astronomy? One of them is the one that my Michaela's in, you know, star signs, horoscopes, you know. Yeah. What star sign are you, by the way?
9: I wouldn't know. I have no idea. I'm not interested in it. I'm an astronomer, obviously, not an astrologer.
5: Oh, come on. Look, everybody, right? Even if they pretend they don't know about it, they know what star sign they are.
9: I'm a Pisces.
5: Right, Pisces. So what does that make you then? Like, what kind of personality is that? Is it a water sign?
9: It's a water sign,
5: yeah.
9: Yes.
5: Yeah.
9: Supposedly.
5: Great. Well, thank you, Michael. And I'm just looking at my screen here, and there are loads of calls for you. Ah, they've just been removed. Apparently, they were all about astrology. But I do have one about astronomy, so let's go to the phone right now. Hello?
10: Oh, hello there. It's Jamie.
5: You're through to Professor Michael Gambon.
10: Oh, hello.
5: Hello. What's your question?
9: Hello.
10: Well, it's not a question so much as an observation. When I think about the universe, I can't think about the universe. It's just too big for me.
5: I know what she means.
9: Well, it is big.
10: How do you think about it, Professor Gambon?
9: What I do... I just give in to it, the right. awe of it, the size of it, the majesty of it.
10: And it doesn't make you feel sick?
9: Once I was a little bit sick.
5: Do you think about it like a meter at a time? Or, you know, like, what I mean is, you know when you think to yourself, if you've got something to do for a long period of time, you think, take it day by day. Do you kind of take the universe, kind of, you know, like hectare by hectare?
9: You can be overwhelmed by it, or you can be comforted by it.
10: Oh, I'm overwhelmed. You know, people say it's lovely to look at a starry night, but if I look up, I just feel ill.
5: Like, do you feel sort of insignificant, you know, like a tiny little dot in this huge, massive universe?
10: Oh, yes, it's awful.
5: Mm.
9: But you've just got to say to yourself, I am part of it.
10: Oh, I've tried that.
9: You tried that?
10: Yes, I don't...
9: What you can do is lie on your back on a particularly clear night on the grass and look up at the stars...
10: Yes.
9: And just say, wow.
10: Mm. Oh. No, I haven't tried that.
9: Try it tonight. It's going to be a particularly clear night tonight. Mm. Great night for looking at the stars. Lie out there and just go, wow.
5: Wow.
9: But you might want to take a washing up bowl out with you just in case you do need to throw up.
10: Mm. Yes, I think I will.
5: Yeah. Listen, thanks for your call. That was an interesting one. So my guest today is Professor Michael Gambon, and we're talking about... astronomy, isn't it?
9: Yes.
5: So what exactly do you do? You stare through telescopes and stuff?
9: Yeah. Well, actually, I've just come back from a trip to Chile with Professor Anthony Hopkins, where we were visiting the Very Large Telescope there.
5: Okay, what's that called?
9: The Very Large Telescope.
5: Yeah, what's it called, though?
9: That's what it's called.
5: Is that what it's called? They've got, like, a scientific name for it, like, I don't know.
9: Yes, it's 2,635 meters high in the Cerro Paranal mountain in the Atacama Desert, and the facility there is run by Professor Javier Bardem, who's a great South American astronomer.
5: Right. So, what does this telescope look at? The stars?
9: Well, it's four separate telescopes. They can be used independently, but when you put them together, you can have this fantastic view of the depths of the universe. And one of the reasons I was actually out there was because we here in Europe, we're now building our own telescope there.
5: What's that going to be called?
9: The Extremely Large Telescope.
5: Right. I mean, surely they could think of a better name, like, I don't know, something like, I don't know, Phosphoros Telescope or... I could think of a... In fact, the listeners could think of a better name. In fact, that's not a bad idea for a call. If you've got any ideas for this telescope, the Extremely Large Telescope, give us a call in. We'll have some great name suggestions. I would call it... I don't know.
9: Well, the name of it's not that important.
5: Oh, come on.
9: I mean, it's actually a really exciting project, and it's just been given the proper go-ahead, because they were going to build a bigger telescope, but they've decided that this one is more practical.
5: Yeah, what's that going to be called? The ginormous telescope?
9: The overwhelmingly large telescope.
5: These people haven't got any imagination, have they? Come up with names...
9: Well, it's irrelevant what the telescopes are called. We're more focused on, you know, looking at the stars.
5: Yeah, fascinating. Let's go to a call. Okay, you got a question for Michael?
11: Yes, I have.
5: Professor Michael Gambon, sorry.
11: I cannot believe people don't value what you're offering here. Mm. I'd like to know why certain stars are visible from different parts of the country. I mean, for example, when I'm at my house in Scotland, I mean, it's as clear as day, even when it's 12 at night and you can almost touch them. But when you're in London, you can barely see a thing.
9: Well, it's light pollution.
11: I know that. For God's sake, I'm not here to be lectured about light pollution. For the love of God, I mean, I'm very well educated. It's perfectly obvious I know about that. I'm saying, why is it so very clear, the sky, when one is in Scotland, as opposed to in London?
5: Yeah, why is that?
9: Well, it's light pollution.
11: Oh, for the love... I mean, are you a moron? It's perfectly clear that I don't mean, is London more polluted than Scotland? Any cretin would know that.
5: Is it because Scotland's further north to you? You're therefore nearer to space.
11: Ah, now that sounds much more likely. What do you think, Professor?
9: No.
11: No?
9: The whole thing about astronomy is trying to find places in the world that you can see the wonders of the stars, which is why we're building our new telescope in Chile, on this high plateau where they have the clearest skies in the world.
11: Well, I know that, you moron! For the love of God, everybody in the world who's read a book knows that Chile has the clearest skies. It's impossible to believe that you are a professor in this subject and can't answer a very simple question.
9: I'm struggling to answer the question, but...
11: Are you from the north?
5: Well, I think we better leave that there. Okay, I've got a twit here from the Nugget who says... They should name that gigantic telescope after the biggest thing I know, Mike. I can't say that. Matt. Now, back to you, Michael Gambon, Sir Professor Michael Gambon, the astronomer. Or was it astrologer? What was it again?
9: I'm an astronomer.
5: Astronomer, which is the man who looks at the stars for scientific reasons, not for horoscopes.
9: That's right.
5: So it's the boring bit rather than the fun bit, yeah?
9: Well, no, it's not boring at all. This is what I tried to get across. I mean, the universe, what could be more fascinating than looking at our universe that we're part of? And it's about creation. We're looking at the birth of the universe. We can still see it happening out there with these light coming to us from the stars from billions of years ago.
5: So we've got a question on astronomy now for our special guest, Professor Michael Gambon. Hello, who's there?
12: Dr. Hargreaves here.
9: Oh, hello.
12: Hello there. I have a name for your telescope.
9: Oh.
12: The name I have come up with is Protégé.
9: Protégé.
5: That's quite good.
9: I mean, it's all right. It doesn't really say anything about the stars and space or anything, though, does it?
12: Cloud Fox.
9: Cloud Fox.
12: Spantana.
9: Sorry?
12: Spantana.
9: Spantana. I don't get that.
12: Homage.
9: Homage.
12: Octolanus.
5: These sound like bad aftershaves.
12: Arrabbiata.
9: That's a type of pasta sauce, isn't it?
12: Flask 1 and Flask 2. Lampala. Brioche.
9: They don't really sound like telescopes.
5: No.
12: Tarkus Tusk, the Overseer.
9: The Overseer's not a bad one.
5: Are you into astronomy yourself?
12: Well, I do like to look at the stars.
5: Do you?
12: Who doesn't?
9: It's marvellous, exactly. It's so exciting, isn't it?
12: I just wanted to say, with your chummy voice and your slightly boisterous enthusiasm, you're everything that's wrong with the BBC. Good day.
9: Oh.
5: Well, thank you very much for your call.
12: Bye.
5: Bye. You really are very, you know, enthusiastic chap and very engaging. So, can you tell me three interesting facts about the universe?
9: Well, the universe was formed... about 13.7 billion years ago. It began infinitesimally small, infinitely hot, and infinitely dense.
5: Yeah. Is that three, or is that part of one?
9: No. Singularities. Oh, they're fascinating. They exist at the core of a black hole, and the pressure is so immense that finite matter is squashed into infinite density.
5: Is there another one? Is that two
9: or
5: three?
9: If you want to see a live event, a real live event, then look through a telescope and you can see stars being formed.
5: Thing is, if you make it sound like you look into a telescope and you see this explosion, it's kind of the formation of a star, you just see a little twinkly shiny thing.
9: Well, you don't actually look in a telescope. These modern telescopes, they use reflecting mirrors like a giant lens. And the light from that is analysed by computers.
5: So you don't actually look through a telescope?
9: No. You do need other people to interpret that. And in fact, Professor Ken Branagh up at Edinburgh University is doing some fascinating work analysing some of the images that we're getting now from very, very deep space.
5: Mm. Let's talk about constellations, because they don't look anything like they say they look. So you've got the bear, what's the bear called?
9: Ursa Major.
5: That one.
9: The plough, the Big Dipper.
5: See, to me, the plough looks more like a saucepan than an actual plough, and the Big Dipper looks nothing like anything I've seen at Alton Towers.
9: Well, the thing is, it's a demonstration of the awe that the stars have always created in man, looking up there and imagining what it is and the stories that might be up there and the gods that might be up there and the fascination of the night sky, that you could read all this stuff into it. And now we're using that information to read about the origins of the universe and what it means to be human.
5: I suppose the most interesting aspect of looking up into the night sky is aliens. Is there anything else out there? Have you, whilst looking up at that sky, seen any evidence of UFOs or other beings or life on other planets?
9: You see, so many people say that that's the most interesting thing about the universe, but I think that's the least interesting thing.
5: So
9: we're looking at white dwarfs and black holes and the idea that there might be some little green men out there. It doesn't interest me at all.
5: It's funny you mention white dwarfs, because you don't actually ever see any black dwarfs, do you?
9: What, in the sky?
5: Well, or on telly, or on films, or comedy, or panto. Maybe they exist, but we just haven't seen any. Maybe if there's any black dwarfs who want to call in and tell us that you exist, please do.
9: There is that American one.
5: Ah.
9: It was in Bad Santa.
5: Okay. Anyway, Galileo, he was an astronomer.
9: Yes.
5: Yeah, and so...
9: And he challenged the whole notion that God had created the universe.
5: Did God create the universe?
9: No.
5: Who did?
9: Nobody did.
5: It just happened. But before...
9: It happened in the Big Bang.
5: Right, the Big Bang, okay. What happened there, then? Big explosion, yeah? Beginning of the universe. Planets just suddenly formed.
9: All matter in the universe started by being infinitesimally small. It didn't really exist. Because all that matter crushed together, the gravity of it...
5: Yeah.
9: Crushed it down into an infinitesimally small size so that it didn't actually exist.
5: So there was nothing there. So basically there was nothing.
9: There was nothing there, but the energy contained in that burst out in a massive explosion that created the universe.
5: But that does sound like the beginning of the Bible, doesn't it? You know, in the beginning there was nothing and then, you know, God made planets within sort of, what is it,
9: there.
5: A week?
9: That's the bit.
5: Hmm? That's the bit.
9: It was fine up until you said that word.
5: What word?
9: God.
5: So the Bible is telling the truth up until God is mentioned?
9: Yeah. The first four or five words of the Bible are absolutely bang on.
5: And the rest of it?
9: Nonsense.
5: It's Mr. Khan on the line. Hello, Mr. Khan.
13: Look, I hear you talking about Asians. Why are you talking Asians coming from other place? Why are you doing this?
5: No, we weren't talking about Asians. We were talking about aliens.
13: You were talking. I know what you're doing now. You were talking about, now I've come on the radio, you're changing your mind.
5: No.
13: I could hear very clearly. I was in the living room.
5: Okay.
13: The radio was on in the kitchen. And now you're talking about, should Asians be coming here?
5: No.
13: Are Asians coming here? Asians are coming. They're looking.
5: We aren't actually talking about Asians in outer space. We're actually talking about aliens, and we're not even really supposed to be talking about aliens, because Professor Michael Gambon doesn't really like talking about aliens, do you?
9: No, you're absolutely right. I don't want to talk about aliens. I don't like aliens.
13: You can't say these things. What are you saying on BBC? Now you're saying you don't like Asians on BBC.
5: No. He's saying he doesn't like...
9: I didn't say anything about Asians.
13: He just said Asians, then.
5: No,
9: I didn't.
5: He said aliens.
13: Rewind tape, you will hear him bloody say Asians.
9: We're not talking about Asians, we're talking about aliens, but we're not even talking about them.

0: it didn't.
1: He said aliens.
2: Rudimante, you will hear in bloody sessions.
0: We're not talking about Asians, we're talking about aliens, but we're not even talking about them.
1: No, he didn't say, honestly, I swear on my life, he did not say he didn't like Asians.
2: So what are you talking about then?
0: I'm talking about space, the wonders of the universe.
2: And you'd mentioned before Asians.
1: You mentioned Asians. Professor Michael Gambon is not a racist.
2: I didn't say he's racist. I'm saying he's talking about Asians.
1: No, he said aliens.
0: And I don't want to talk about them either.
1: No.
0: No, not that I don't not want to talk about Asians. I'd be happy to talk about Asians, but I've nothing to say about them in relation to space. No.
2: You have nothing to say.
0: I'm not here
2: to
0: talk about Asians. No.
1: We could talk about Asians.
0: I didn't mean it like that.
1: We could talk about Asians.
2: Why are you talking about Asians? That is, now he's being racist. Now he's being racist.
1: You're in hot water now.
2: Michael,
1: you're in hot water. Listen, the message board has gone mad. Can we all have a bit of quiet here? Because we just need to clarify something. Professor Michael Gambon, can you just say whether or not you like Asians?
0: Well, of course I like Asians. I've got nothing against Asians. But I'm not really an expert.
2: I'm the expert. I can be expert on Asians. Why are you having... If you want someone to talk about Asians, I can be there.
1: So what are your favourite Asians? You know, the Chinese, the Indian, the... who would be your favourites?
0: I don't think I particularly have a favourite Asian.
1: No. Mr. Khan, who are your favourite Asians?
2: Pakistanis.
1: Do you know what? I think I've been told now to stop this. Thank you very much, Mr. Khan, for your call. Well, controversial stuff here, as ever, on Down the Line. We were almost in the middle of a race war there. If you could just watch your step, please, Gambon. Right, let's go to another call.
3: Hello?
1: Hello?
3: This is Jukes.
1: Jokes?
0: Hello, Jukes.
3: No, not Jokes. Jukes. Jukesy.
1: Jukes. Jukes. Hello, Jukesy.
3: Yeah. Yes, listen, I hear you talking about black dwarf, yeah?
0: Well, we were talking about white dwarfs, but yes, the question of black dwarfs did arise.
1: Yes.
3: I myself, personally, I'm a black dwarf.
1: Oh, God, this is going to be a minefield.
3: I'm really pleased to come on here, because I couldn't never have the chance to speak up before. And I think that there's too much discrimination against us, you know? Last year, I tried to get a job in Snow White and the Seven Dwarfs, you know? When they saw me come in there and they realized I was a black dwarf, suddenly the thing is gone.
1: Have you thought of anything else you could do instead of acting or performing?
3: What are you talking about, black dwarf in space or something like that? Do you mean, is there a lot of us now becoming astronauts now?
0: I don't think they would take a dwarf as an astronaut.
3: There you go again. I'm discriminated because of my colour and of my height. And it's not right. Why is double-barrel discrimination here?
0: They definitely don't think there'd be any restrictions on your colour. Certainly in the field of science, I mean, a very good friend of mine, an astrophysicist, Professor Morgan Freeman, is a person of colour.
3: I don't understand. Are you saying I can get a job as an astronaut?
0: I think it's unlikely because I imagine all of the spacecraft are made for people of a certain size.
1: Well, hang on, they could be an astronaut. Couldn't they send him up? You know, they used to send up, you know, they think those little tiny ships they sent dogs up in.
3: Dignified human being. I happen to be a black dwarf, and that does not mean they have to discriminate and stop me from being an astronaut if I wanted to be. And you just seem to take it as a joke.
1: Oh, we're not taking it as a joke, but surely they could be able to fit more of them into a spaceship.
0: Well, I don't think it's about how many dwarves you can squash into a spacecraft.
3: Put yourself in my shoe.
1: I don't think we'd fit. I think...
3: You think this is a joke?
1: I think, you know, it's a good idea to send some people of restricted growth into space.
0: Well, I think that would be a great idea. To paraphrase Armstrong, it would be a leap forward. Although, obviously, not a giant one.
3: Thank you very much.
1: Thanks for your call.
3: Thank you.
1: Bye-bye. Well, we've got time for just one more call, Michael. Hello? Who's there?
4: Hey! Who put the first man on the moon? America! Who pioneered space travel? America!
1: Soviet Union.
0: Well, actually, I think you're right. I think the Russians were actually first into space.
4: Don't say that, man! Real pissed with you, man! Gonna come down there, Gambon! Gonna break your face with a great big American hand!
1: You got anything to say to that?
0: I think you'll find, actually, that a lot of the recent work in space exploration has actually been generated in Europe.
4: Europe? Ha! What a bunch of pussies! We saved your goddamn ass! Come down there! Gonna break both your faces with a great big American hand!
0: I'm so glad I came in today.
4: Fair. faggot!
0: Why'd you let these calls through?
1: Well, the program's online now and available in America, and we're hoping to expand our American base and, well, you know, talk show hosts in America get paid a lot of money. And incidentally, I still haven't been paid

0: for 3 weeks, and I don't even know if I'm going to bother turning up next week. Well, that's it for this week. Thanks again to all our callers, and thank you to our special guest, Professor Michael Gambon.
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6: Magic.
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2: Good evening. This is First Officer Douglas Richardson. Just to let you know, we're now making our final preparations to fly you to the moon. While we're airborne, I do hope you'll take advantage of the opportunity to play among the stars. Those of you sitting on the left-hand side of the aircraft should have an excellent view of what spring is like on Jupiter. And on the right-hand side, Mars. In other words, hold my hand. In other words, baby, kiss me. Cabin doors to automatic.
3: Cabin Pressure by John Finnemore, starring Stephanie Cole as Carolyn, Roger Allam as Douglas, Benedict Cumberbatch as Martin, and John Finnemore as Arthur. This week, Cremona.
2: Very good, very good. Okay, my turn.
4: All right, do come fly with me.
5: Good evening, ladies and gentlemen. On behalf of MJN Air, I'd like to invite you to
2: come fly with me. Let's fly away.
6: Martin, what on earth are you doing?
5: Carolyn, yes, nothing.
6: What's going on in there? You've been on stand for half an hour. I've been waiting for you in the porter cabin.
4: Yes, we saw your light was on and we thought you might still be there.
6: But you didn't come in.
4: No, we saw your light was on and we thought you might still be there.
6: Well, come in now. I want to talk to you. Well, heaven knows that's not true, but I have things to tell you.
7: Oh, at last. Now then, guess who's got a job tomorrow? I'll give you a clue. It's us.
4: And they called Hitchcock the master of suspense.
7: Anyway, you'll like this trip. You are taking a film star to Italy.
5: A film star?
7: Mm-hmm.
5: Which one?
7: Hester Macaulay.
5: Oh, yes. Was it
8: Hester Macaulay?
4: Good Lord, Arthur, I didn't know you were here.
8: Hester Macaulay, the lady of the lake, in my cabin.
5: What were you doing behind there?
7: And what are you talking about, idiot child?
8: She was Griselda, the lady of the lake, in Quest for Camelot.
7: Oh, was she?
8: Yes, she's the one who tells Arthur to bring her Excalibur.
4: Bring her Excalibur? Surely she gives him Excalibur.
8: How could she give him Excalibur? Excalibur's a person.
4: Right. Keen Arthurian scholars, were they, these filmmakers?
8: Well, I say person. Obviously, it famously turns out he's a vampire.
7: Arthur, there's something on your face.
8: Oh, got it?
7: No, no lower. It's hanging off the bottom of your face. It's a sort of huge shelf of bone and flesh, and it's flapping about, making a horrible noise. Will you make it stop?
8: Right, yes. Sorry, ma'am.
7: Thank you. Now, scatter to the winds, all of you. Martin, flight plan. Douglas, load sheet. Arthur, coffee.
8: Right.
7: Fly, my pretties, fly.
5: Come on, monkey face.
8: Righto.
4: Cremona. So I imagine we're staying at the Excelsior.
7: Then carry on imagining, Douglas, because that's as close as you're getting. Miss Macaulay will be at the Excelsior. You will be over the road at the Garibaldi.
4: Oh, no, the Garibaldi is an absolute dump.
7: A dump, yes, but a keenly priced dump.
4: If this was a proper airline, we'd be staying at the Excelsior.
7: Agreed. And if you were proper pilots, you'd be flying with a proper airline. pass. Now, go and do me that load sheet. One passenger and a dozen shirts.
4: One of our sweatier actresses, is she?
7: No, the film's set in fascist Italy, and apparently the studio needs some extra black shirts for the,
4: extras?
7: Yes, playing...
4: Black shirts?
7: Precisely.
5: Good morning, madam, and welcome... No, ma'am. Good morning, ma'am, and welcome... No, she's not the queen. Good morning, Miss Macaulay, and no, madam.
8: Thing is it unprofessional to tell a passenger that you once made a collage of their face out of pasta shapes?
4: I really don't know.
8: You see, part of me thinks...
4: Oh, I'm sorry, did I say no? I meant care. I don't really care. Morning, Martin. You're looking very smart.
5: No, I'm not. No more than usual. This is how I always look. What are you saying?
4: Yes, you're quite right. It was an unforgivable compliment. I do apologise. Now then, Arthur, spot test.
8: Oh, great. I love these.
4: What can you tell me about the group of people we passed just now waiting outside the porter cabin?
8: Right. I didn't really notice them. Mostly men, I think. I think one of them had a beard. That's it.
2: There were about 30 of them, all wearing homemade suits of armour and singing a song about a dragon.
8: Yeah, now you say that.
5: Suits of armour? Why on earth?
9: That it was written, so it shall be!
10: Thank you. Oh, hello. MJNF?
5: Yes, hello. Good morning, Miss Madam. And well, Madam Macaulay. Miss Macaulay.
10: Oh, thank you. But please, call me Hester.
2: Yes, the full title is rather a mouthful, isn't it?
5: This is First Officer... I mean, I'm Captain Martin Creef, but this is the First Officer Douglas Richardson, the co-pilot.
10: Pleased to meet you, Mr. Co-pilot. Is that like being a co-star?
2: I suppose it is, yes.
5: Well, not really. I mean, co-star is equal with the other co-star, whereas the co-pilot is junior to me.
10: Oh, yes, I'm sure he is Captain Creef.
5: Oh, please, call me Madam. Martin!
10: Thank you, Martin. I will. And who is this?
11: Hello. I am Arthur.
10: What?
11: I'm Arthur.
10: King of the Britons.
11: Steward of the aeroplane.
2: He really is called Arthur.
10: Oh, I'm so sorry, Arthur. I thought you were one of those idiotic fans.
11: Yes.
10: Now, I wonder if I could just have a quick word with the manager.
5: Oh, yes, of course. Just through that door there.
10: Thank you so much, Captain. Martin.
5: Oh, you're quite welcome. Hester.
2: Oh, quite welcome, Hester. Quite.
5: Jealous.
12: Oh, hello. You must be Miss Macaulay. How splendid to meet you.
10: Where's the manager? I want to speak to him.
12: Well, I'm her. Carolyn Knapp Shappy, owner and manager.
10: Right. Then what the hell is going on here? I arrive at what I'm assured is a competent and discreet private charter firm to find the entrance thronged with my fans.
12: Would you call them a throng?
10: Through which I have to fight my own way.
12: I'm not sure 30's a throng. A gathering, maybe.
10: Because no one is there to meet me, to help me from the taxi, to take my luggage, to show me to the...
12: Oh, I'm so sorry, I had no idea. We'll make arrangements immediately. Now, may I ask the precise nature of your disability?
10: What? You're not disabled.
12: Oh, I'm sorry. I thought you said you couldn't get out of a taxi without help.
10: Listen, have you even flown a film star before?
12: We took Norman Pace to Farnborough. He's a lovely man.
10: Well, I am not Norman Pace.
12: I was beginning to suspect as much.
10: Listen to me, dearie. One more crack out of you and the executive producer of this film will cancel the contract and rebook me on a flight with a professional company.
12: I'm so sorry if I have in any way offended you. Nothing could be further from my intention.
10: That's better. And another thing. Is that strange little red-faced man actually a qualified pilot? I mean, am I safe to fly with him?
12: I can assure you that Captain Creef is very nearly the best pilot in the company.
5: And beside that, we have the artificial horizon.
10: Gosh, yes. What does it do?
5: Well, it just tells you if you're flying level or not level. And if you're not flying level, you can correct it on the basis of that and fly more...
2: Levelly?
5: Levelly.
2: Lovely.
5: And these are the altimeters.
10: Really? They sound like a nice middle-class couple, don't they?
5: How do you mean?
10: You know. Oh, do come in. Lovely to see you. Now, have you met the altimeters?
5: Oh! I see. Yes, that's very good. Yes, the altimeters. Mrs. and Mr. Altimeter. I'm Greg Altimeter, and this is my wife, Catherine Altimeter.
10: Exactly. Yes. Why do you need two?
5: Just in case one goes wrong.
2: That's the theory, anyway. In practice, it's like Confucius says, man with one altimeter always know height, man with two never certain.
5: I know loads like that. Confucius, he say... Oh, they've all gone out of my head.
10: Oh, never mind. I probably ought to go back now, actually. Thank you so much for showing me around up here.
5: Right, yes, of course. Well, I'm glad you enjoyed it. Who knows, maybe you can show me around a film set one day.
10: Maybe. Who knows?
13: Never eat yellow snow!
10: What?
13: Confucius, he... Well, that's not one of the best ones.
10: Okay.
2: What a lovely woman.
4: Oh, did you like her? You seemed rather cool and distant.
13: Oh, no, did I? Really?
4: No.
11: Hello.
10: Oh, hello.
11: Might I ask yourself at this time if yourself would care to partake of the enjoyment of the in-flight entertainment system we do provide on the aircraft today?
10: What?
11: Shall I put the telly on?
10: Well, that's sweet of you, but I'm quite happy reading my book. Thank you.
11: You're welcome.
10: Is that all?
11: Yes, that's all. Except, I'm sorry about that thing when you met me and you thought I was a fan.
10: Oh, no. I should apologise to you. It's just those ridiculous Camelot idiots. They follow me all over the world, singing and chanting and telling me they're my biggest fans. It gets to one a little sometimes, you know?
11: Right. I see. Still, though, I just want to say... I am your biggest fan.
10: Oh, really?
11: Absolutely.
10: Enjoy my Clytemnestra, did you?
11: Your
10: My career-defining Clytemnestra at Stratford. Or perhaps you preferred my Olivier Award-winning performance in A Doll's House.
11: You performed in A Doll's House?
10: No, well, perhaps you're more of a movie buff.
11: Yes, I just love...
10: Look, don't tell me, I'm keen to guess. A Light Shines Darkly? Tales You Lose? Fardell's Bear?
11: No, I love...
10: Because I hope you weren't about to suggest that you're my biggest fan based on 2 miserable weeks I spent up to my bosom in pondweed filming some ridiculous fantasy dreck I only agreed to because my little cat needed a dialysis machine.
11: Right. No, I like the other ones. Did your cat get better?
10: No, she died.
11: Oh, dear. Still, you know what they say about cats?
10: What?
11: They've got 9 lives. So, maybe... She's still alive.
10: Get out of my sight!
11: Righto.
12: Is everything all right in here?
11: Yeah, I'm just getting out of a client's sight.
12: So often the key to a happy flight.
10: Can you please explain to me what the hell is going on here?
12: Difficult book, is it?
10: Not the book. The fact that having assured me I would have no more trouble from my weird fans, you appear to have assigned me one as my steward.
12: I apologise, madam, but... Can I congratulate you on the hard-line manner in which you dealt with the menace?
10: What?
12: Oh, it's just that so many people, faced with someone shyly telling them they liked their work, would simply have smiled and said, thank you, but not you. You let the bastard have it with both barrels. Well done, you.
10: Listen, it's not too late for me to walk out on you, you know.
12: Yeah, that's true, so long as you can phone your executive producer before we take off. May I just remind you all, electronic equipment must be switched off until after we take off.
10: I am the executive producer.
12: How can I make Madam's journey more comfortable?
10: That's better. I want that Camelot freak kept out of my sight. You can do my stewardessing. And you can start by bringing me a lemon tea.
12: Instantly, madam. Arthur, put the kettle on and dig out those lemon hand wipes.
11: Wow, this hotel's amazing. Look, that whole wall's a waterfall.
5: Well, don't get too attached to it. The Garibaldi is pretty different. Though, to be fair, it does also have water running down the walls.
0: Miss Macaulay, may I present the Excelsior?
10: Oh, it's lovely, Douglas. Thank you so much.
14: Buongiorno, signor.
5: Oh, buongiorno. Do you speak English?
14: Of course, sir.
5: Good, great. One room, please.
14: Certainly. What name is he?
5: Mrs.
10: Martin.
5: Yes?
10: I don't use my real name. The fans, remember?
5: Oh, yes, of course. What name do you use?
10: Oh, various ones. Often cartoon characters.
11: Oh, wow. Did you nick that off Notting Hill?
10: They nicked it off me.
5: So, what name shall I use?
10: You choose.
5: Yes. One room, please, for Ms... Jessica Rabbit.
10: Martin?
5: Oh, God, no. I mean, I didn't mean you look like... Not that you don't look like... Well, that you do, but... not Jessica Rabbit. Mrs. Snoopy.
10: But why only one room? Where are you all staying?
0: The Garibaldi.
10: Oh, no. No, you mustn't stay there. It's ghastly. They tried to put me up there when I did Who Do You Think You Are?
0: Oh, you have Italian relatives?
10: But no. But when the BBC offered to fly you to wherever your family are from, you don't say Kidderminster. The Garibaldi is the most awful dive. I insisted they move me.
2: Oh, dear. Well, Caroline can't have known that when she booked it for us, can she, Martin?
5: No.
10: If I were you, I'd just stay here. Oh, unless you have to.
2: Captain?
5: No, we don't have to. Good God, no. Three more rooms, please.
14: Certainly, sir. What names?
11: Oh, can I be Goofy?
5: Douglas Richardson, Arthur Shappy, and Captain Martin Creef.
14: Oh, you're a capitan.
13: That's right, yes, I'm an airline captain.
14: So, did you want a suite?
13: What?
14: Well, generally, when the air crews come, the capitani likes a suite.
10: Oh.
5: Yes. The thing about that is...
14: No, sir, I ask because I'm sorry we have not left today.
5: Well, yes, I would have liked one. I mean, obviously, I'm an airline captain. And frankly, this is very shoddy. I mean, I'll rough it this once in one of your normal five-star rooms, but I'm very disappointed.
14: Well, you could always take the state rooms.
5: What?
14: The state rooms on the fifth floor. The hall of the fifth floor.
10: Yes, Martin, why don't you?
5: Right. Yes, I will. Yes. Yes.
2: Nonchalantly done.
5: And anything else I can do? You have my number, so don't hesitate to call.
11: Wow, Skip. Five-star hotel, eh? This is the life.
13: No, it's not.
11: Isn't it?
13: No, we're going straight back down to the lobby, refunding those rooms, and we're going back to the Garibaldi. I'm so sorry to disappoint you.
11: No, it's fine. I don't like big hotel rooms anyway. Too many drawers.
13: Drawers?
11: Yeah. Because, you know, you've got to put something in every drawer, haven't you? Or it doesn't feel like home. And sometimes in these places, I have to split pairs of socks.
13: Hello. I was here 15 minutes ago. I
14: remember you.
13: Yes, I imagine you would do.
14: It's very exciting for us, you know. We don't often get to rent out the state rooms in the winter.
13: No, I bet you don't. The thing is, I've been up to have a look at the rooms, and to be honest, they're a little stately.
14: Well, they're staterooms.
13: Yeah. Yes, I appreciate that. But there comes a point, don't you feel, when a stateroom crosses the line from being a nice stately room for a statesman to lie in state and becomes, you know, just terrifyingly huge and expensive. So if you could possibly just refund me the...
5: Ooh.
13: I don't like the way you said, oh, please tell me it's a cultural thing, and that's just how you begin the sentence. Oh, don't worry, sir, that'll be no problemo at all.
14: No, the problem is, somebody just tried to rent these tight rooms, and we had to turn him down.
13: Great, he can have it.
14: No, he's gone now. We don't know where.
13: What did he look like?
14: He was a big man with a big coat and a big beard.
13: Right, so in the 8 minutes since I was last here, Brian Blessed strolled in, tried to rent the most expensive suite in the hotel, and then left disappointed for a destination unknown.
14: I didn't get his name.
13: Bluto? Despite you just telling me, you never get any bookings for it during the winter.
14: What can I say? We were lucky.
13: Yes, well, you make your own luck, don't you? How about the other two rooms, the normal-sized ones? Can you refund those?
14: This maybe we can do.
13: Right, great. Oh, for heaven's sake. Arthur, go to Douglas's room, 312. Stop him unpacking. I'll meet you there.
14: Right.
13: Hello?
6: Martin, my favourite aviator.
13: Oh, God, what have I done now?
6: Nothing. You simply find me in a rare good humour.
13: Certainly rare.
6: I am in Italy on a sunny day. My flight home is not till midnight. The studio have coughed up the money like lambs, and generally all is rosy. Unless you were about to tell me otherwise.
13: No, everything here's fine.
6: Excellent. Well, such a good mood am I in. I thought I would treat you three to dinner tonight.
13: Well, that's very nice of you.
6: And not only that, but at the Excelsior.
13: Oh, no. The Garibaldi will be fine.
6: Wouldn't it be ridiculous? The Garibaldi is far from fine, or you wouldn't be staying there.
13: No, actually, I had a look at the restaurant. They do a very nice Italian burger thing. Looks good.
6: I don't know what you're playing at, Martin, but stop it. For reasons of my own, I particularly want us to eat at the Excelsior this evening, so that is where I shall see you. 7:30, sharp.
13: Oh, terrific.
5: 3:10, 3:11, 3:12.
2: Ah, Martin, hello. No.
13: No what?
2: No way. Absolutely out of the question, Jose.
13: You don't know what I'm going to ask.
2: Oh, but I do.
11: Hello, Skipper. Don't worry. I filled Douglas in.
13: Oh, well done.
2: So, if Arthur can be relied upon, which I concede is far from a given, you're going to ask if, to save your skin with Caroline, I will leave this lovely five-star hotel room and go to the Garibaldi.
13: Yes.
2: While you stay here in the five-star hotel's stateroom suite. Well, obviously, I'll have to think long and hard about this one. No.
13: Douglas.
2: Sorry, I love
4: like it here. I have two fluffy dressing gowns in case one of them goes wrong. And there are complimentary mixed nuts, which is charming.
5: Well, I'm sorry, but I've returned this room to the hotel. You can't stay here.
4: Fair enough. Then you go to the Garibaldi and I'll have the stateroom.
5: Look, Douglas, I'm trying to tell you. You're right.
4: So glad we agree.
5: You're right. You can't trust anything Arthur tells you. Of course I'm not staying in the staterooms. I got them refunded too.
11: What, after I've gone?
5: Yes, after you'd gone.
11: Oh, well done, Skip. I must say I'm surprised, because that receptionist seemed pretty fun.
5: I'm very persuasive. So, all the rooms are refunded and we have no choice but to go to the Garibaldi, okay?
4: Spoil sport. All right, give me 10 minutes. I have things to pack.
5: Can't have unpacked already.
4: I didn't say they were my things.
5: Don't forget the mixed nuts.
4: As if I would.
11: Gosh, it is different here, isn't it? Are those real?
4: No, no. They're decorative stuffed cockroaches. Ah, well. See you at dinner then, chaps.
5: Bye. Is he gone? Right. Bonjour, no, excuse me. I made a mistake. I just want one room, please. If we can return these two.
4: Oh.
5: Thank you.
11: What's going on, Skip?
5: All right, Arthur, listen really carefully.
11: Oh, dear. I hate these.
5: You and I aren't staying here tonight. We're staying in the Excelsior, in the staterooms.
11: But I thought you managed to return...
5: No, of course I didn't return them. But here's the important thing. You mustn't tell Douglas that we're staying at the Excelsior. You mustn't tell Hester we're staying at the Garibaldi. And above all, you must not tell Carolyn anything at all. Got that? No. Okay, look, here we are. We might just be able to pull this off. Arthur, you promised me you didn't tell anyone where she was staying.
11: I didn't, honestly, I didn't.
5: You must have done. Oh, God, do you think she's seen them? Hello?
15: What have you done?
11: Yes, I do.
5: Ah, Hester, I was just...
15: Don't Hester me, you ridiculous, incompetent little man. Just explain to me how it is that... No, actually, don't explain. But, I don't want to hear any more of your stuttering and toadying. I just want you to make them all go away!
4: Well, she's no Norman Pace, is she?
5: Douglas, what are you doing here?
4: Oh, I saw you beetling off and I just had a hunch this might be an interesting place to come and have a drink. The Horde of Knights is an unexpected bonus.
5: What am I going to do?
4: About what in particular?
5: About everything.
4: Ah, everything in particular. Well, as I see it, your problems are a vastly expensive non-refundable stateroom suite, a hotel lobby's worth of gormless fans, and a furious actress.
5: Yes.
4: And your assets are a dozen black shirts.
5: What?
4: Well... The answer's obvious, surely.
5: Not to me.
4: Ah, interesting, because it is to me. So, suppose I were to sort all this out for you, and suppose once it was sorted out, there was still a nice Excelsior hotel room left over.
5: Yes, yes, you can have it.
4: Excellent. Attention, oh spotty knights. I have a proposition for you. Am I right in thinking that you are here lying in wait like grubby leopards for Hester Macaulay?
16: Yes!
4: Well... As the more astute or the least unastute of you will have noticed, she's not coming down until you go away.
16: Well, we're not going away until she comes down.
4: Yes. What a delicious metaphysical conundrum. And one to which, luckily, I have the answer. I can arrange for 12 of you to not only meet Miss Macaulay, but to actually shake her hand after first washing your own 16 or 17 times. Now, on condition that the rest of you immediately go a really, really long way away.
17: How do we pick which 12?
16: Well, we could cut cards for it.
4: Oh, come, come. What sort of opportunity does that give you to demonstrate your strange, unsettling devotion?
16: You mean you want us to fight for it?
4: No, no, no. I want you to bid for it. Do I hear, for instance, 500 euros?
16: 500 euros?
4: It seems I do. After you, Miss Macaulay. Miss Macaulay, on behalf of us all at MJN Air, allow me to say how sorry we are for all the trouble and inconvenience you've suffered.
10: Well, so you bloody well should be.
4: Indeed, we bloody well should be, and so we bloody well are. Firstly, let me assure you that the medieval contingent have now been entirely vanquished. And furthermore, in recompense for your suffering, I have been authorized to secure for you perhaps the most luxurious accommodation in Italy, not already bagged by the Pope. Behold. Your staterooms.
10: How did you time your speech so that it ended precisely on the ding?
4: I rode up and down the lift a few times practicing.
10: Well, it's a nice room.
4: It is a nice room, and beyond lies an even nicer room, which leads into a frankly astonishing room. And beyond that,
2: an airing cupboard, which I admit is an anticlimax.
10: This is certainly more how I expect to be treated.
2: Well, of course it is. And not only that, but we have paid for the hotel to lay on a team of staff who will be exclusively dedicated to looking after you during your stay. Allow me to introduce your butler.
16: Could I just...
2: Sadly, none of them can speak any English.
10: Pleased to meet you.
2: Then this is your under-butler, your under-under-butler, and your under-butler-butler. And this is your chef, your wine waiter, your pastry cook, and your pudding smith.
10: Pleased to meet you.
16: Pleased to meet you.
10: Are you all right?
2: That's Cremonese dialect for the pleasure's ours. Finally, your laundryman, your knife and boots boy, the man whose job it is to fold the end of your loo roll into a V-shape, and your stable lad.
10: Why on earth would I want a stable lad?
2: Don't you? Umberto, you're fired.
10: Oh. Isn't there a maid of some sort?
2: Oh, yes, of course. Umberto, you're rehired.
16: Woo-hoo.
2: Now, all of you, get out.
16: Oh. Out!
10: Curious uniform they have.
2: Yes, I rather like it.
10: If I was an Italian hotel manager, I wouldn't give my staff black shirts.
2: Ah, but that's the beauty of it. Gives them an exciting ninja look, don't you feel? It's perfectly simple. Hester stays in your staterooms, paid for by the proceeds of the handshake auction. I stay in Hester's old room here. You stay in my old room at the Garibaldi.
11: And me?
2: Also in my room at the Garibaldi.
11: Brilliant. Bagsy, I get the floor.
13: Why would you want the floor?
11: Are you joking? I sleep in a bed every night. Oh, there's Mum.
2: Carolyn? I thought she was flying home.
13: Not till tonight. She was very keen to take us for dinner here first. God knows why. Carolyn, hello.
18: Martin, what is going on?
13: Nothing, nothing. Everything's fine. Hester's happy. The accommodation budget's balanced. Everything is absolutely fine.
18: Where are all the fans?
13: Oh, you heard about that, did you? Yes, well, we did have a momentary glitch with some enthusiasts, but don't worry. We sent them all away.
18: You sent them away? Why on earth did you send them away? They were my revenge.
13: What?
18: Yes. Why else did you think I told them where she was staying?
13: You told them?
18: Of course I told them. As soon as the studio paid up, no one calls me dearie and gets away with it. And then I specifically booked this table for us to survey the mayhem. Douglas, didn't you explain this to him?
13: Douglas explain it?
18: Yes. It was his idea in the first place.
13: Douglas?
2: Mixed nut.
3: That was Cabin Pressure by John Finnemore. It starred Stephanie Cole as Carolyn, Roger Allam as Douglas, Benedict Cumberbatch as Martin, and John Finnemore as Arthur. It also featured Helen Baxendale as Hester, Ali Ahmadi as Lancelot, Rufus Jones as Percival, and Robert Harley as Gawain. The producer was David Tyler, and the programme was a Positive production for the BBC.

0: I'm crunching my polo, dear Liza, dear Liza. I'm crunching my polo, dear Liza, crunching.
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0: I can't. I've already crunched them all.
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0: Revolting People by Andy Hamilton and Jay Tarsis. With Jay Tarsis, Jan Ravens, James Fleet, Hugh Dennis, Penelope Knight, Tony Maudsley, Michael Fenton Stevens, and Andy Hamilton.
1: Right, my turn now. I'll move my rook to protect my king. There, your move.
2: And I'll move my... What's the horsey called?
1: Knight.
2: Here goes my knight. Hobbity hop. Over your vicar.
1: Bishop.
2: Over this bush and one to the left. There, your move.
1: I can't. That's checkmate.
2: That's what, mate?
1: Checkmate, one word.
2: Oh, is that good?
1: You've won in five moves. Are you sure you never played this game before?
2: Oh, it's just the luck of a beginner, I suppose. Funny, really, because it was probably my inexperience that encouraged you to wager that florin. Hey, Samuel. Still, it's only money, as they say.
1: Yeah, and who's the they in that sentence? The National Society of Penniless Idiots, of which I will soon be a prominent member?
2: Well, if I was you, I'd accept your wife's offer to buy this ailing shop.
1: Well, first, you're not me. And second, she ceased to be my wife the day she left me for a woman and became a lady lover. You know, somebody really ought to come up with a word for that.
2: Yeah.
1: And third, if I was stupid enough to take her offer, it would mean letting her get back into the lives of my family. There'd be conflict and emotions slopping about all over the place. And that's the kind of slop I can well do without.
2: You know why you're so gloomy all the time, don't you?
1: Yes, because God hates me and makes everything go wrong.
2: No. It's because of what humor you are.
1: Humor?
2: That's right. See, our character is made of our humor, which is decided according to which element we're composed of and which is our dominant organ.
1: Yeah, well, I think we all know which is your dominant organ. In fact, it's virtually your only organ.
2: You are obviously made of earth, which means you're full of gall emanating from your spleen, which makes you melancholic, you see?
1: I'm melancholic?
2: Yep, hence having a face as long as the Great Wall of China, yeah.
1: And what humour are you?
2: Sanguine. I'm lusty, good-natured, full of blood, and my ruling element is air.
1: Yeah, well, I think some of your ruling element just escaped.
2: Sorry about that. The old bowel's a bit capricious today, you know.
1: I've never credited this humor's nonsense. We might just as well believe our characters are decided by the date on which we're born.
2: Ah, nah. I mean, only an imbecile could ever believe something like that. Now, do you fancy another game of chess?
1: It's chess, McGurk.
2: Oh, right.
1: Stop your dissembling, you shameless trickster.
2: All right. Well, where's young Joshua? Perhaps he'd like a game.
1: Oh, he's outside getting the horse into the stable.
2: Oh, it sounds like he's having a bit of trouble.
1: Yeah, well, the horse doesn't like being carried.
3: Oh. Dinner in 10 minutes. If you're not there on time, I'll feed it to the crows.
1: Mary, your tone is a little sharp.
3: Good.
2: I know why you're so fierce.
3: Do you, dog face?
2: Yeah, it's because your element is fire. So your body has an excess of bile produced by your liver, all of which makes you choleric. That's the reason you're so tense.
3: Really?
2: That and the captain refusing to slip you one.
3: Would you like to lose your remaining eye, Sergeant? Because I'd be happy to scoop it out with this ladle, you putrid piece of poxy English scum slime.
2: Got a lovely turn of phrase, isn't she, sir?
3: And for your information, I don't give a fig about that stiff-necked milksop Brimshaw. He and I are not suited. He wants to be a slave to stale convention, whereas I crave passion and excitement. He believes a couple should not experience union before marriage, whereas I believe we should seize ecstasy when we can.
1: Well, Brimshaw's only behaving with common decency, Mary. He's thinking of your reputation. Don't be so hard on him.
3: I'm not being hard. I just...
4: Hey, one and all.
3: Oh, shut your mealy mouth.
4: Oh, you and your typical cheeky banter.
1: So you have company, Captain.
4: Yes, allow me to present to you an old friend of mine, Captain Percy Dashmount. Percy and I were at Eton together. He's just arrived on a tour of duty, so I'm showing him around. Percy, this is Samuel Oliphant.
1: Hello, Captain.
5: Pleased to meet you. And who is this extraordinary vision of beauty?
3: My name is Mary.
5: Allow me to kiss your lily-white hand.
3: I must warn you, sir, that I am not susceptible to smooth words, so flattery does not make me go weak at the knees.
5: Really? And pray, what does make you go weak at the knees?
3: I've yet to find out, sir.
5: Is that so?
4: And over here, this is Sergeant McGurk, my right-hand man. Though, technically, he doesn't have a right hand, or a right anything.
2: I knew your father, sir. I fought ahead of him in many battles.
5: I think you mean you fought alongside him.
2: Oh, no, sir, he was a general.
5: Is he being insolent?
4: I'm never sure. Perhaps now the formalities are over, you should let go of Mary's hand.
6: I'm home, Father.
5: Oh, my goodness, it's a giant.
4: This is Joshua. Joshua, meet Percy Dashmount. He's a cavalry officer.
6: The cavalry? Well, that's as exciting can be. Charging at the enemy astride a galloping horse.
7: I'd like to do that one day.
1: But you can't ride, son. At least not till somebody breeds a 12-ton horse.
3: What's it like, Captain, charging into battle?
5: Oh, it's amazing. You feel so alive. Your heart leaps with exhilaration. Your brain pounds with excitement as you hurtle towards the enemy with the power of your steed gripped between your thighs.
4: Actually, I really think you can let go of Mary's hand now.
7: Are you allowed to carry your horse in the cavalry?
4: No, I don't think that's permitted, is it, Percy? Percy?
5: I wonder, Mary, if you'd care to accompany me riding on Saturday.
3: Oh, sadly, our horse is old and broken-backed.
7: Well, I didn't mean to do it.
5: Not to worry, madam. I'm sure I could provide you with a mount.
1: Captain Brimshaw, you could accompany them riding as well, couldn't you?
4: Afraid not. I've put Saturday aside to polish my buttons.
3: Oh, good idea. Your buttons have been looking very dull lately.
2: How is your father, the general, sir? Is he dead yet?
5: Oh, yes. He passed away some years back. But he lives on in the statues.
4: General Dashmount was perhaps our greatest ever military strategist.
2: Yeah, indeed. It was he who came up with the British Army's cunning tactic of marching its soldiers slowly towards the enemy in a nice straight line wearing bright red uniforms.
5: I trust you're not criticising Army policy, Sergeant.
2: Oh, of course not, sir. No, I just wonder whether, for a change, we couldn't sometimes fire at the enemy from behind the safety of trees.
4: That would be cheating, Sergeant. And most un-English. The honourable way to wage a war is to fight fair in straight lines and not to make too much fuss when you're shot.
2: Oh, yes, sir. Silly me. Sorry, sir.
5: Well, Mary, shall I call for you on Saturday? And we shall ride with the sun on our face and the wind in our hair.
4: I'm sure Mary really would like our hand back now. Percy, isn't that right, Mary?
3: There's no hurry.
8: Cora, dearest, your beloved has returned. Yes, another day's work is done, and my weary brow has need of soothing.
9: Really?
8: And how is my son and heir? Oh, God bless his golden dimples.
9: Yes, indeed. So, tell me, how was your work today, husband?
8: Oh, most arduous and taxing, Cora. The world of weights and measures is red in tooth and claw. A man has to live off his wits, like bold Hercules fighting the venomous many-headed Hydra.
9: Yes, now remind me, which trial was that? Was that the one where Hercules told his wife he was off to kill the Hydra, but actually just hid in a tree all day and then went home and lied like a snake?
8: I'm not sure I follow you, Cora.
9: I was in town with baby Ezekiel today, and it was lunchtime, so I thought we'd surprise you at your office. Only you weren't in your office. You haven't been in your office for weeks, not since you were fired.
8: Well, Cora, I had hoped...
9: Why have you been perpetrating this sham? Why couldn't you just tell me?
8: Tell you what? That I've been cast aside, set adrift, that I'm a shadow of my former self, that Ezekiel Spriggs is but half a man.
9: Oh, Ezekiel, your manliness is not diminished by losing your employment.
8: Well, you've never had a very high opinion of my manliness to begin with, have you?
9: What does that mean?
8: Oh, you know very well. You do not desire me physically, Cora. So you fend me off with your excuses, prevarications, and superstitions. Last week you informed me that it's bad luck for couples to make love on any day of the week that has the letter D in it.
9: Oh, that's...
8: Well, let's face facts. You'll be better off without me. We're not man and wife, not in the conjugal sense.
9: Well, no. That's because we transcend the physical side.
8: Do we?
9: Yes, of course. Our relationship is spiritual and ethereal, which makes it sublime and far more meaningful than a mere physical attraction.
8: Oh. Oh, good.
9: What reason did your employers give for dismissing you?
8: They gave 23 reasons, including what they called my excessive verbal pomposity. Huh, the very notion renders purple hyperbole redundant. And indeed, it was while I was elucidating on the difference between eloquence and verbose persiflage that I suddenly found myself face down in the mud. Cora, comfort me. I have need of solace.
9: Well, Ezekiel, things will turn out just fine. You're a decent enough man with good posture and nice table manners. And fate will be kind to you in time, probably.
8: And perhaps to go with those tender words, an affectionate kiss.
9: Does this month have an R in it?
8: No.
9: Then it's not a kissing month, is it?
8: No, dearest. Not a kissing month.
5: There's really no need to escort me back to barracks, Walter.
4: Nonsense, Percy. Just being civil. How long do you think you'll be stationed here?
5: Oh, that depends on where the war comes.
4: Oh, things have been a lot calmer since Lord North became Prime Minister.
5: Yes, don't trust the fellow. Keeps making concessions to these upstart colonists. But as we both know, there's nothing like a massacre to stop impertinence. The big rumor back in London is that Benjamin Franklin has perfected a way of calling up lightning at will and then firing it at our soldiers. So, we have to land our blow first, what?
4: Percy, can we stop for a second?
5: Hmm?
4: It's just, well, what are your intentions towards Mary Oliphant?
5: Intentions?
4: Yes.
5: Well, my intentions are the same as with any young lady. I shall take her riding, then I shall tell her I love her with every fibre of my being, and then I shall ruin her.
4: Ruin her?
5: Yes, probably against a tree.
4: You mean you intend to have your wicked way with her?
5: Well, several wicked ways. And then abandon her, bereft and heartbroken. Then I shall brag about my conquest in the local tavern.
4: You'll brag about it?
5: No, but of course. It's all part of the ruining. Don't you know that? Call yourself an aristocrat.
4: But Mary is a young woman of good character and reputation.
5: Not after Saturday, she isn't. She's just one more notch on my silver cane.
4: Well, sir, you should be confounded. Mary will not succumb to your advances.
5: What? After a few hours galloping, when the blood is up, there'll be fire in that girl's loins. She has unfulfilled yearnings, if I'm not mistaken. Besides, any woman will submit if you nibble her in the right places.
4: Do you know what you are, sir? A scoundrel.
5: Yes, I know. Last month I was voted Cad of the Year by Bounder's Gazette. I've ruined all the girls of quality in Dorset, and I've made a start on Wiltshire. Next stop, Hampshire.
4: But, God damn it, sir. Miss Oliphant happens to be spoken for.
5: Then that would make the ruining all the more enjoyable, what? Why are you turning crimson, Brimshaw?
3: If I want to go riding with him, I will, and you...
1: All I'm saying, Mary, is that you should be wary of a man like Dashmount. I'm not sure you know what you're doing.
3: I shall go riding with whomsoever I please.
1: Well, that's an impressive use of the word whomsoever. But I still don't think you know what you're doing. McGurk informs me that Dashmount's father was a notorious rake who was thrown out of the Hellfire Club for deflowering virgins after hours.
2: That's right, miss. In fact, the family coat of arms is a pair of breasts with trouser sword rampant.
1: Yeah, and that heraldry did not happen by accident.
3: Look, I am a grown woman. I'll make my own decisions.
1: You've only just met him. What is it you like about him? Is it just his fine physique, smoldering eyes, Adonis-like features, and... This list is a bad idea, isn't it? McGurk, you take over.
2: Yeah, the thing is, miss, what if he gets you up the duff?
1: Yo, on second thought, I'll carry on. The thing is, Mary, now putting aside the duff issue for a moment, although McGurk's right to draw attention to it...
3: I will not stay here to be bullied and badgered, Father. I'm away to spend the night with my sister.
1: Why are my daughters such hotheads?
2: Choleric humor, I told you. Too much fire in them. You should make them drink 12 quarts of water a day as a sort of dousing precaution.
1: Mary seems intent on hurling herself at someone inappropriate, and Cora did the same thing. Can you keep a secret, McGurk?
2: Well, I've kept mum about your wife being a secret lady shacker, haven't I?
1: Yeah, but that's cost me several gallons of my finest brandy.
2: What are you implying?
1: Not implying, I'm saying that you frequently stoop to blackmail.
2: Oh, blackmail's a very ugly word, sir.
1: Really?
2: Yes, and so's mangelwurzel. Yeah. All those syllables and the Z at the end. It's very ugly, Germanic, guttural. You were going to tell me?
1: Yes. There are rumors that Abraham Smith, the real father of Cora's child, has returned to the area.
2: Oh, right.
1: He's out in the forest secretly organizing rebel militia.
2: Yeah.
1: What if Cora finds out and feels herself drawn to him? And why am I telling you this?
2: Now, there's no point in worrying, sir, and you certainly shouldn't worry about the chances of both your daughters getting impregnated after flings with unsuitable, reckless men, you know.
1: Yeah, you're right. What are the odds against that?
2: About evens. Based on form and bloodline. Yeah.
1: Well, thank you for reassuring me, Sergeant.
2: Okay, dang it.
1: Grimshaw, are you all right?
6: I found him in the yard sitting with his head between his knees. Look how pale he is. I haven't seen anyone that white since the time you dared me to hold Ezekiel over that waterfall by his ankles.
2: Permission to pull you up a chair, sir?
4: Permission granted.
1: Well, what's wrong, Captain?
4: I've been protecting Mary's honor. Dashmount said that... Well, I won't go into details, but stern words were spoken. Fingers were jabbed, and before I knew it, I'd challenged him to a duel tomorrow morning.
6: A duel? Wow! Can you buy tickets? That sounds exciting.
4: I don't think it'll be that exciting. It might be a little one-sided. In the heat of my anger, I forgot the fact that Percy is considered the finest shot in the British Army.
2: Permission to pour you a shot of brandy, sir.
4: Thank you. Yeah, I am feeling a little dazed.
2: Permission to pour myself a brandy, sir.
4: Yes.
1: Surely you can just withdraw?
4: Sadly not. There were witnesses, fellow officers, who saw me slap Dashmount in the face with my glove.
1: Well, that's easily explained. You were removing your glove and it accidentally flipped into his face. That happens most of the time.
4: No, I'm afraid my honour as an officer and a gentleman compels me to go through with it.
2: Permission to say that's bollocks, sir.
4: I don't expect you to understand, McGurk, you being a vulgar peasant of low birth. But to people of my class, such things matter a great deal.
1: I'll never understand the obsession you British have with class. People are people.
4: That's dangerous talk, Samuel.
1: America will have no truck with class, you mark my words. We'll create a fair democratic system of government for the people, by the people, where all men are born equal, and no individual possesses any property or wealth, because everything is owned and controlled by the state. And the state pays all the people a uniform wage, and there are no bosses or rich people, just one huge collective commune. That will be the American way.
2: You think so?
1: Oh, yes, I know my people.
4: Well, if you'll excuse me, gentlemen, I must go and write letters to my family and...
1: This duel is madness, Brimshaw. The last thing Mary would want is
4: please,
1: for you to...
4: Please, Mary must know nothing of this. I don't want her getting distressed.
1: Yeah, I can wait till your funeral.
4: Oh, come. No need to be quite so defeatist. I mean, yes, Dashmount has killed his opponent in all 26 of his duels so far. Statistically, his lucky streak has got to come to an end sometime. Isn't that right, Sergeant?
2: No.
4: No?
2: No, sir. Death is staring you in the face, sticking out its tongue and going...
4: Well, I'm not scared.
6: Well, I am. I don't want him to do that tongue thing again.
2: Oh, this foolhardiness isn't you, Captain. You're acting in defiance of your humour.
4: And what, pray, is my humour?
2: Well, obviously, you're phlegmatic, aren't you? You're dull, sluggish, and largely made of water, which will come pouring out of you when you're riddled with bullets.
4: Well, clearly, I'm a little less dull than people imagined. Now, if you'll excuse me, I must go and put my affairs in order.
1: Oh, duels should be outlawed. They're a senseless waste of life.
6: I know. I can't wait.
1: You're not watching it. I don't want you to witness such carnage.
6: But it'll be glamorous, romantic carnage. Oh, please, Father.
1: No. N-O spells no.
6: Oh, all right. There's no need to bedazzle me with spelling.
1: Go settle the horse for the night, son.
6: Oh, all right.
1: And I said settle, son. That doesn't include wrestling.
6: Well, how about tickling?
1: All right, just for 5 minutes. Past his bedtime.
6: Thank you, Father.
1: Oh, what's to be done about that fool Brimshaw? He signed his own death warrant.
2: Leave it with me.
1: I don't like it when you say that. It means you're about to do something criminal.
2: Trust me.
1: So does that.
2: I'll find a solution.
1: Please, McGurk, promise me it won't involve violence.
2: Sam, I swear on my mother's grave.
4: So, Captain Dashmount, are you ready to give me satisfaction?
5: Indeed I am, sir. And I just wanted to say, Walter, that even though I'm about to blow your head off, you mustn't feel it's anything personal.
4: That's most civil of you, Percy. But who knows? Perhaps I'll blow your head off.
5: No, but all kidding aside, there's really no need for you to lose your life for some little colonial tease.
4: I'm afraid I don't share your view of Miss Oliphant. Now, let the duel commence.
5: Ah, yes, a small problem. I don't know what's happened to my second, Captain Marchbanks. He's obviously been detained.
4: Yes, my second, Sergeant McGurk, has also failed to materialise.
5: To the man who was to act as umpire, Lieutenant Darcy. Who will do the counting?
6: I will!
4: Oh, Joshua, what are you doing skulking in the bushes?
6: I'm here for the carnage.
4: Does your father know you're here?
6: Yes.
4: You're lying.
6: Damn it! What gave me away?
5: Look, the boy can umpire. He can count as we step.
6: Wow! Thanks, mister! How high do I have to count?
5: To 20.
6: Oh. 20's more than 5, right?
5: Yes, it's 5 and then another 15.
6: 15? Hey, you can't fool me. 15's not a real number. It's just something they put in stories.

0: Dear Lord, I know I'm not one of your regular customers, but if you could possibly heed my prayer for Captain Brimshaw, who about now is facing his doom, please.
1: Father?
0: Cora, what brings you by so early?
1: Little Ezekiel the second wouldn't sleep, so I decided to take him for a walk, and, well, I need some advice, Father.
0: Right, advice, yeah, what?
1: You seem a mite distracted.
0: Distracted, yeah, quite. Sorry, you lost me. Start again.
1: You've heard the rumor, I suppose.
0: Which rumor?
1: The rumor about Abraham Smith.
0: Oh, you mean the rumor that he went prospecting in Mongolia and got caught in an avalanche and died? Well, it's sad, but it kind of draws a line under everything, doesn't it?
1: No, he's out in the forest.
0: Oh, don't you start. You stay well clear of the man, for goodness sake. If you value what's left of your marriage.
1: Yes, but I still have womanly feelings towards Abraham.
0: Forget them. Your life is with Ezekiel now. And even though he's an overblown jackass, and that's on his good days, he's still your husband and he loves you. Whereas Abraham Smith is trouble to be avoided at all costs, even if he is the father of your baby. And no matter how long have you been standing at the window, Ezekiel?
2: Long enough.
1: Husband, let me explain.
2: Explain what? That I'm an object of ridicule for the whole world to laugh at?
0: Well, you know, the level of ridicule might not rise that perceptibly. I mean, there was a certain percentage of laughter before
2: you. In my heart, I knew that baby was not mine. Every ginger freckle screamed the word cuckold. Well, I'll not stay for any further humiliation. Goodbye to you, Samuel, and your little Jezebel.
1: Where are you going, husband?
2: To find that treacherous jackal, Abraham Smith.
0: But you don't even know what he looks like.
2: I know he has red hair.
0: Oh, we got to remember to keep those windows closed.
3: And then I started to duel, and I started pacing out the steps, and then he drew...
0: Could you keep your voice down, son? You'll wake the baby.
3: Why are you minding little Ezekiel, father?
0: Because his mother's out looking for big Ezekiel.
3: Why?
0: Well, that's a long story, son, involving much human misery and a lot of it mine. So let's dwell instead on the happy outcome of the captain's duel.
4: Well, it wasn't a happy outcome for Dashmount. They're sending him back to England for medical treatment. I'm afraid my bullet made a bit of a mess of his buttocks.
0: Was he running away, then?
4: No, facing me.
0: And how did you hit him in the buttocks?
4: Well, I wondered that, but Sergeant McGurk here says my bullet must have ricocheted back off a tree.
5: Yeah, well, I've seen it happen many times in battle, sir, yeah.
4: I didn't see what happened because I closed my eyes as I fired.
0: Were you there, Sergeant?
5: Oh, no, sir, I was too upset. I just couldn't face the prospect of all that unpleasantness.
4: So I was without a second, as was Dashmount. His second failed to appear, along with the umpire. Later, we found them both unconscious in a ditch.
5: Yeah, no doubt set upon by wicked, nasty ne'er-do-wells. That'd be my surmise, sir.
3: But it meant that I got to umpire.
0: Yeah,

0: Unconscious in a ditch.
1: Yeah, no doubt set upon by wicked, nasty ne'er-do-wells. That'd be my surmisal, sir.
0: But it meant that I got to umpire.
2: Yeah, I thought I told you couldn't watch the duel.
0: I didn't disobey you, Father. I was out hunting for unicorns, and I just happened to stumble across the place where the duel was happening.
2: You're lying.
0: Tarnation, it's my voice that gives me away, isn't it?
3: Look at my hands there. I'm still shaking.
0: So am I. It was so exciting. The whiff of gunpowder and the sounds of your bullet.
2: Sounds?
0: Yeah. His bullet sounded twice. Two loud cracks.
3: Yes, I noticed that.
1: Now, that would be the echo, because the spot is in something of a small valley.
3: Of course, yes, an echo.
0: A really fast echo.
2: What?
0: Well, the echo was so quick, it echoed before the captain had pulled the trigger. How does it do that? Can echoes anticipate?
1: Well, you see, sound has many mysterious properties which science has yet to fathom, including the phenomenon known as pre-explosionary reverberation. Yeah.
4: Walter, my darling, I heard what happened to you. All right, you're not wounded, are you?
3: No, I'm fine, Mary. A bit shaken, that's all.
4: Oh, let me clutch you to my quivering bosom, you dear, sweet man. Oh. To think you risked your very life just for a little old me. Oh, you shouldn't have done that, you bold, passionate, impulsive volcano.
3: Volcano?
4: Oh, yes. You look pale, dearest. I think you better come upstairs and lie down while I loosen your clothing.
2: I'll help you.
4: That won't be necessary.
3: I'm perfectly all right, Mary. I don't need ministering to.
4: Oh, yes, you do. You need a good ministering to. Now come upstairs.
2: Mary, the captain's fine. He doesn't need taking upstairs.
4: He's going upstairs!
0: Oh, look, she's got froth in her mouth.
2: I think you'd better comply with Mary's wishes, Captain, for all our safety.
3: Very well. I had to defend your honor, Mary. He planned to take advantage of you.
4: I would never have let him. You know that.
3: He said you had secret longings, and that if you nibbled a woman in certain places, then she succumbed to passion.
4: The man was a scoundrel. Did he mention which places?
2: Joshua, will you excuse us, please? I need a quiet word with McGurk here.
0: Oh, very well. I'll go into the woods and track some dragons. Aha!
2: What?
0: I was lying and you never spotted it.
2: McGurk, you promised me you'd use no violence.
1: Ah, well, I mean, that depends on your definition of violence.
2: A bullet in the buttocks constitutes violence.
1: Yeah, well, if you're going to use the sissy's definition, then...
2: What if Dashmount figures out you shot him?
1: He won't. I was hiding behind a tree. See, I said that tactic would work, didn't I, eh? Yeah. Besides, like all pretty boys, he's thick. It's just nature's way of playing fair, I suppose.
2: Well, then what about the poor second and that umpire, both of whom you obviously attacked and left in a ditch?
1: Ah, now, that was violence. Oh, they're wrong, yes. But I needed them out of the way, so I'm afraid they had to say hello to Mr. Cudgel.
2: You know, there's something evil about you, McGurk.
1: I know, I scare myself sometimes.
2: You swore to me on your mother's grave.
1: Yeah, I know, yeah.
2: Is your mother still alive?
1: Not sure. Of course, it'd help if I knew she was, but, still, at least Captain Brimshaw's still alive, eh?
2: Yeah, I suppose that's the important thing.
1: No.
2: Oh, it's all right, little fellow. You go back to sleep, that's it. Don't worry. Ezekiel knows he's not the father.
1: Ah, lovely little nipper, isn't he? Why do all babies look like Pip the Elder?
2: Have you fathered children?
1: I've never gone back to find out. Nipper's gone back to sleep.
2: I think he may have filled his napkin.
1: Well, no, that's me. Sorry, got taken unawares there. Do you fancy another game of chess? You better lay out the pieces, though, because I don't know where they go.
2: Oh, stop the charade. Do I look one day old? Am I likely to play you at chess when I know it's just a ploy for you to fleece me for more silver florins?
1: Oh. Right, well, in that case, if you don't crave my company, I'll just go imbibe at the tavern with the local citizenry.
2: The local citizenry?
1: Yes. Let's hope an excess of ale doesn't cause me to tragically blurt out the sordid story of Cora and her illegitimate little sleeping ginger Sproggy here.
2: Do you want to be black or white?
1: I think I'll be black, thank you.
5: 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Ezekiel was

Played by Hugh Dennis, Cora by Penelope Nice, Joshua by Tony Maudsley, and Dashmount by Michael Fenton Stevens. Revolting People was written by Jay Tarsis and Andy Hamilton, and produced by Paul Mayhew Archer.

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2: Oh, come in, Smithers. 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Orange juice.
3: No, sir. 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
2: Hey, finish.
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2: 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Thank you.
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0: Clive, I gave you this little task because I thought it was simple, uncomplicated and undemanding. Everything about it seemed to say, Clive.
1: Yes, well, what's the problem?
0: Not even Clive, I said to myself, could make a pig's ear of this. How sadly I underestimated your powers. How carelessly I must have skimmed your CV. With what abandon I overlooked the admission that you were the pig's ear-making champion of Southeast England 6 years running.
1: I can explain.
0: No, Clive, you can't. Pig's ears, yes. Dog's breakfast, certainly, madam. Landing face first in the poo, it'll be a pleasure. But explain, no. No, explaining is not on your agenda. It's not part of the deoxyribonucleic cock-up that is Clive. Clive, what did I ask you to do?
1: You asked me to come into your office.
0: And I thought you did that rather well. It was a promising start.
1: You introduced me to a chap. You said, this gentleman is the European Commissioner for Luxembourg. He is an extremely distinguished diplomat. He has an evening to spare before a summit meeting tomorrow, and he wishes to see the real London.
0: That's what I said.
1: And then you took me outside and said, look, I take it by real London, he means proles. Proles are more your territory than mine. Take him out for the evening and show him some proles. So I did. I was only doing what you told me.
0: I didn't tell you to take him to bingo at the Plasto Victoria.
1: He loved the bingo. He had a great time at the bingo.
0: All right, we will pass lightly over the bingo. What happened next?
1: Well, I may have made an error of judgment. I took him on a pub crawl of Canning Town. Well, you said to show him real London, show him it's not all Covent Garden and Shaftesbury Avenue. He loved it. Well, to start with, everything went fine till we decided we'd have a quick one in the British flag and fascist up the pole in a balloon.
2: Ah, morning, Charles. Morning, young thing. Have you seen the papers, Charles?
0: I have that joy to come.
2: Then listen to this.
0: Martin, I'm in the middle of remonstrating with young Clive.
2: No, listen. A senior European diplomat was arrested last night following a disturbance at an East End pub. Monsieur Jacques Robillard angered regulars at the British flag when he seized the microphone during their Tuesday karaoke night and insisted on singing, I'm in love with rude lubas. Now, where's the Sun?
0: Martin, I'm busy.
2: No, they actually print the words. Listen. Lubbers, when I think of you, I blubbers. Whilst I don't mean to be crude, to erase my love for rude would need a lot of rubbers. The performance angered locals and fighting started. When challenged by police, the diplomat declared, clickety-clit, I'm going to be sick. Isn't that the chap that you introduced me to yesterday?
0: Yes, it was.
2: You asked if I felt like taking him to Walthamstow Dogs. I said I'd love to, but I was up to my neck in watching television.
0: Yes. And I entrusted him to the tender mercies of young Clive.
2: Oh, I see. Oh, dear. Well, accidents happen.
0: Martin, this is a gross neglect of professional duty.
2: Yes, on one level, I suppose so, but I can't help feeling that getting Brussels bureaucrats arrested is an act of public service, really.
0: Clive deserves a severe reprimand.
2: Or possibly a performance bonus.
0: Clive, I wish to talk to the senior partner. I have not forgotten this incident. I'm merely trying to decide between thumbscrew and rack.
1: Okay, then. What shall I work on next?
0: Oh, good grief. I shudder to think. Go and practice elementary coffee making.
2: I'll find you a bit of work. There must be something in my pending tray.
0: You know, they ought to include your pending tray in the Grand National. And as they cross the Melling Road, they're coming to Martin's pending tray. When was the last time you went through this monument to human idleness?
2: Yeah, I'm sure it was this year. Now, this is rather interesting. I almost did something about this myself. The Association of British Estate Agents. They want an image relaunch. They want people to love them. Have a go at that. It'll keep you busy.
1: Right.
0: All ideas to me. Nothing goes to the client until I've seen it.
1: Understood? No, yeah. No, of course not. And may I say...
0: Cut!
1: Right.
0: Martin, you really shouldn't interfere when I'm trying to discipline the junior staff.
2: Oh, all right, Charles. It's not really that serious, is it? Anyway, we're only doing Downing Street a favour. Damn it, we're supposed to be spending our lives dealing at the highest levels of politics and industry. We're not London tourist guides.
0: Well, no, there is that, I suppose.
2: It was entirely appropriate of you to assign the most junior member of the organisation to the task and hope for the best.
0: Yes, a triumph of hope over experience in Clive's case.
2: So, what's on the agenda today?
0: The pending tray, possibly?
1: Sorry to bother you, but there's somebody here to see you. He says he hasn't got an appointment.
0: Who is it and how much money has he got?
1: Well, shall I show him in or are you too busy?
0: Well, Martin could see him.
2: Oh, no, I'm snowed under, Charles.
0: Oh, very well.
1: Would you come this way?
0: Thank you, Clive. Go and practice the right way to sit on a chair, why don't you?
3: Jeremy Lewis, I represent men.
0: What, all of them?
3: Well, yes.
0: Well, that's odd. Last time I looked, I think I qualified, and I don't think I paid a subscription.
3: I represent the first pressure group of its kind set up to promote the interests of men. Mr. Prentice, don't you think this is a very difficult time to be a man?
0: No. What do you think, Martin?
2: Are you asking Prentice McCabe to act on behalf of an entire gender?
3: Yes.
2: Ah.
0: Martin, may I have a word? Would you excuse us? Martin, when a potential new client comes to this office, you do not stand behind...
4: This channel is currently offline for essential maintenance and will be back as soon as possible. Please check back soon.
2: Come on, Yaki, he's not a loony. Clive, get a removal and send my pending tray round to the club.
1: By the way...
2: One hour, 59 minutes, and Charles. Do sit down, old chap. You must be exhausted.
0: Indeed, I am. With the sheer mental effort of deciding where you're taking me to lunch.
2: You mean he wasn't mad?
0: By no means. He spoke admittedly at some length, but by the end I thought, there really is a problem. A problem to which the skills of Prentice McCabe are particularly suited.
2: So what does this chap actually want?
0: Well, ultimately, he wants a ministry for men.
2: Oh, for pity's sake. I knew it the minute I saw him. A loony, a saddo, and a weedy, weedy wimp. Ministry for men.
0: Well, why not? There's a ministry for women.
2: I knew it as soon as I clapped eyes on him. My name is Jeremy, he says. Now, why didn't that surprise me? I bet he was the kind of chap who never showed up for rugby.
0: What?
2: Well, you know the type. Every school had one. The rest of us up to our necks in mud, and Jeremy can't play because he's got a blue card. But his classmates used to call him Wimpy Jeremy, the Baruka Kid.
5: Your claret, monsieur.
2: Oh, splendid. Thank you, Maurice.
5: Maurice, monsieur.
0: Maurice, one man may have the sheen of a gleaming star, whilst the lean and the mean must clean the bar. Go and clean the bar, Maurice.
5: Oui, monsieur.
0: Anyway... You will concede that there is a problem. In a way, it's exactly what you've been saying. You don't hear pressure groups and activists banging on about men's rights. It's not done.
2: Well, I should think not.
0: So, how do you present a pressure group for men? How do you give men an image relaunch? It's a conundrum, and it's a challenge.

0: Did you for Prentice McKay?
1: Oh, I suppose so. Frankly, I'd rather be doing an image relaunch for the Rookers.
2: I first began to think seriously about men and who we are when my wife left me.
1: Did she? That's difficult to believe.
2: She said I was doing her head in.
1: Remarkable. I'd have thought the source of her discomfort was a bit lower.
0: Martin! you must forgive my colleague. He has trouble with his aggressive impulses.
1: I don't have trouble with my aggressive impulses. I like my aggressive impulses.
0: Do, please, go on, Jeremy.
2: Well, I really tried to be caring and in touch with my emotions and sensitive.
1: Oh, hell's bells.
0: Martin, you are being particularly Neanderthal.
1: It is not Neanderthal. It's good plain common sense. For pity's sake, Charles, what kind of idiot hears a woman say she wants a man to be caring, emotional and sensitive and believes it? Have you ever met a woman who really, honestly wanted a man to be anything other than a bloke? You know, I used to have a T-shirt that said, women preferred beer guts.
0: Put that away, Martin. This is not a football match.
1: You're making my point. Now, I grant you this is an exaggeration, but even so, the poor woman wanted a bloke, and what she got was Jeremy.
3: Mr. Prentice, can I show you something?
0: It's not your stomach, is it?
3: No, listen. My name is Arthur. I'm an estate agent. You know, estate agents have feelings, too.
0: Not now, Clive.
1: Oh, gee, spit it out, man.
4: The thing is, there's a problem.
0: Oh, good.
4: It isn't good, Charles.
0: It is good if it means more work for Prentice McCabe.
4: It means that's all right. Look, basically, the latest exam results are about to come out. You know, GCSEs.
1: Oh, bad, are they? Divide education by lack of investment and express your answer as a fraction of an election promise.
4: Well, they're not actually bad, but there is a particular interpretation which could be put on them and which would be unhelpful.
0: And so you want Prentice McCabe to doctor the story, suggest the people who compile the statistics have ruined their brains by centuries of inbreeding, confuse the issue, dispute the facts, filth, mayhem and malicious misrepresentation.
4: Exactly.
1: So what exactly is this misrepresentation you're so anxious to avoid?
4: Basically, girls have done much better than boys. Frankly, Charles, we just can't have any more of these headlines. Are English boys the thickest creatures on the planet? I want it dealt with.
1: Morning, Clive. Good grief. What happened to you?
5: I had a slight disagreement with my fiancé.
1: Oh, dear.
5: I've just spent the night on a park bench in Hoxton.
1: My dear chap, why didn't you give me a ring?
5: I did. There was no answer.
1: Oh, yes. Somebody did ring. I got all the way to the phone, and I suddenly realised I couldn't be asked. Oh, dear. Park bench in Hoxton. Very fashionable area, Hoxton, of course.
5: There's nothing fashionable about where I slept.
1: Oh, I don't know. In today's property market, a park bench in Hoxton, probably about £500,000. Ah, Charles.
0: Oh, good Lord, does nothing happen in this office until I arrive? Estate agents beckon, young Clive. They're not paying us for idle chitter-chatter.
5: Yes, Charles.
0: I assume you're not expecting to meet any important clients this morning. You look a shambles.
5: Sorry, I had a bad night.
0: Your night is not the concern of this office. This is a place of work. In matters sartorial, you follow the example set by me. On no account, follow the example set by Martin. Martin, as he may possibly have told you, has a first-class mind that apparently entitles him to look like a fourth-class tramp.
5: It won't happen again, and may I say...
1: Cut.
5: Right.
1: Bit harsh, Charles.
0: You know, I come in the morning, I look at him, I look at you, and I feel like opening the window and shouting, I'm not mad, I am the warden.
1: Charles. I'm pretty quick on the uptake about these things. You're not at your happiest.
0: I was here until 10 o'clock last night for the benefit of the wretched Jeremy. How the hell do you do an image relaunch of half the population of the country?
1: Oh, Project Men, yes. You said you wanted a challenge.
0: Mm, I've got one.
1: No ideas.
0: Well, how does this grab you? Stand by your man.
1: And a picture of a man. Well, it has a certain simplicity, Charles. It simply doesn't say anything at all.
0: But wait. Now, this one.
1: Clothes stand by your man, and a picture of a clothes stand.
0: You see, today's man does the ironing. It's subliminal.
1: Yes. I knew there was a word I was groping for.
0: And this one?
1: cake stand by your man.
0: Yes. Today's man does the cooking.
1: It's subliminal.
0: Exactly. And this one?
1: Book stand by your man.
0: Yes. Today's man reads a story to the children. Now, I've done an entire set.
1: Yes, I think I've got the picture, actually, Charles.
0: So, what do you think?
1: Well, how can I put this? It's rubbish. And you were here till 10 o'clock drawing pictures of hat stand. Oh, dear. 10 o'clock.
0: Washstand by your man and a picture of fairy liquid.
1: What a striver you are, Charles. How strive-worthy of you.
0: Oh, well, of course, you have something so much better to suggest.
1: I have not. I never wanted us to take this commission in the first place. I wanted to stick to good old politics. Prentice McCabe, our porkies are the best. You've landed with this one, old chap.
0: Well, the only other one I've got is this. Men. They're useless in school. They're useless in bed. They're thick round the stomach and thicker in the head. There's nothing more phony than testosterone.
1: Well, I score that rather more highly for pizzazz. If I were going to cavil, it does slightly say the exact opposite of what it's supposed to be saying.
0: Yes, it does. Yes, it does.
1: Charles, you're getting that wheeze look.
0: The reverse message wheeze.
1: What?
0: The reverse message wheeze followed by the backlash effect.
1: You wouldn't like to canter through this a bit slowly, would you?
0: We'll give men such a slagging, such a monumental wellying that people will stop in their tracks and say, hold on, they're not so bad as all that. Women will write to newspapers saying, my husband's a man, well, more or less, and he's nothing like as awful as this campaign is suggesting.
1: Well, it's a high-risk strategy, Charles.
0: And why is Prentice McCabe number one?
1: Well, we've taken some pretty big risks in our time.
0: Precisely. Now let's get rid of this detritus. I want an all-media campaign. Do you think it would help to put Jeremy on television?
1: Oh, I don't think he's up to a reverse message. I think people would look at him and say, no, I was right the first time, he's a prat.
0: Possibly. All right, we'll start with a poster campaign. Men, they're crap.
2: Charles, you've done the exact opposite of what I asked.
0: Trust me, Archie.
2: But I have just driven past a poster saying, boys, wise up, you boneheaded bozos.
0: What did you think?
2: Well, it's ridiculous. I mean, our figures don't say that every boy in the country is a boneheaded bozo.
0: Thank you, Archie. You have just grasped the strategy.
2: No, I haven't actually, Charles, and neither has the PM. He's been up half the night. The boy in that poster looks exactly like Ewan. He was very upset.
0: Have I ever let you down?
2: Well, I suppose not.
0: Your affairs are in the hands of a master strategist.
2: Yes, I suppose so. There's an awful lot of anti-men propaganda in the papers of late, isn't there?
0: Is there? I couldn't really say. I hadn't noticed.
2: My wife keeps quoting the Daily Mail at me.
0: Well, no wonder you're looking so peaky.
2: She keeps quoting it with warm approval. Charles, we're not just business partners, are we?
0: In what sense?
2: We've worked a few dodges, been in some tight spots. We've been through a lot together. After all this time, you could say we're friends.
0: Yes, I could say it. How much are we talking?
2: Charles, I don't have much of a life.
0: Good heavens, is that the time?
2: I get pushed around by Downing Street. If anything goes right, his Lord and Master takes the credit. If anything goes wrong, he tries blaming Stephen Byers. And if that doesn't work, he blames me. I get home hardly ever before midnight, and what do I get?
0: Keep it clean.
2: Oh, no, there's none of that. There's been none of that for some time, actually. It's a lonely life, being a Downing Street spin doctor.
0: Well, look, speaking as a friend...
2: Yes?
0: Grow up, belt up, and shut up.
2: Well, it's easy for you, isn't it? You're everything I'm not.
0: That's the nicest thing anybody's ever said to me. My dear Martin, of course it's been a success. There's been a fourfold increase in applications to join Jeremy's men's pressure group.
1: Well, I suppose I'm pleased to hear it. You don't think the phrase Jeremy's men's pressure group is a bit cumbersome, do you?
0: Well, not only do I think so, the client thinks so. That's the next part of the commission, to think of a name. Short, snappy, to the point.
1: Oh, what have you got so far? Balls, the British Association of Lovable Lads.
0: Just a first effort, Martin.
1: Where the trousers make a difference, join Balls.
0: It was my first attempt.
1: And I take it this is your second? Glands Penis, the General Association for the Support of the Priapically Endowed in Society. Quite acronymically challenged, don't you think?
0: Well, I admit I'm not quite there yet.
6: You were actually at the starting line yet, are you?
0: Oh, and you, I suppose, will come up with a perfect name in two shakes of a lamb's naughty bits.
1: Well, a glass of claret, a civilized cigar, and I will undertake to solve your problem for you. You know, it's remarkable, isn't it, how claret clarifies the mind. I remember when I was doing my philosophy finals.
0: Oh, these little things are sent to try us, and the little things are called Martin.
1: I had opted to do a Latin paper, just a bit of extra exercise for the mind. It was the last exam, didn't really matter very much. Can I borrow your pen?
0: Yes.
1: Anyway, I went out and had seven glasses of claret, and I got in the exam room, and the chap says, turn over the paper. It said, unseen translation. I was so off my face, I could see two of them.
0: And I got a dazzling first.
1: And I got a dazzling first. Remarkable, really. There. Of course, it's only my first effort.
0: Menace? What?
1: Menace. Well, it's a pressure group. It exists to harry and push and influence opinion formers, so it's a menace. His members are men, and men are ace. Menace. What do you think?
0: Damn! God!
1: Well, that's all right. Don't use it if you don't want to. I quite like Glan's penis.
3: Charles, there's somebody to see you. He says it's urgent.
0: A client?
3: He says his name is Archie.
1: Archie? What? Archie never comes to this office.
0: Clive, this isn't another of your cock-ups, is it? Archie hasn't been to this office in all the years we've worked with him. As far as he's concerned, Prentice McCabe doesn't officially exist.
3: He seems rather upset, actually.
0: All right, well, we'd better have him in.
3: Okay, and when you've got a minute, can I show you my latest idea for the estate agents? It's based on your reverse message strategy.
0: Why don't estate agents just... Yes, well, you certainly seem to have grasped the principle. Archie, do come in.
4: Charles.
0: The government has fallen.
4: Charles.
0: John Prescott has nutted the Pope.
4: Charles. My wife has left me.
0: Oh, is that all?
1: Have a glass of claret.
0: Become a member of Menace.
4: Oh, God.
0: There's nothing like male friendship, is there?
1: We were there when he needed us.
0: Of course we were. What are chaps for?
1: Charles, you didn't actually let him bed down in the office, did you?
0: Don't be ridiculous. As soon as he stopped his ridiculous blubbering, I told him to belt up and find a hotel. I didn't splash out on offices in Mayfair in order to have them knee-deep in Archie as well. You could always put him up in your place.
1: Well, I nearly did. But then I didn't. Still, we were there. That's what matters.
0: Exactly. And, I mean, one doesn't wish to be unfeeling, but Prentice McCabe has come out of it rather well.
1: You got him to join Menace.
0: I did rather better than that, even. I told him not to get mad, but to get even.
1: In what sense?
0: Well, a man who has just been thrown out by his wife is remarkably amenable to the idea of a minister for men.
1: You actually sold that piece of nonsense to the government.
0: I sold it to Archie, certainly. It goes to the PM in the morning.
1: Charles!
0: Oh, Jeremy, do join us.
2: Charles, applications to become a member of Menace, they're going through the roof.
0: Yes, yes, of course they are.
2: Now, the amazing thing is, we're getting applications from women. You know, I really object to all these attacks on men. My husband isn't that bad. It's just like you said.
0: Yes, yes, yes.
2: And Downing Street is considering a minister. Ministry for men, and it's all down to you.
0: Yes, yes, yes.
2: How can I thank you?
0: Yeah, well, you can write me an extremely large check.
1: The Minister for Men, speaking in the Commons yesterday, won loud approval from MPs, blah, blah, blah.
0: And all should be well, and all should be well, and all manner of things should be well.
3: Charles, an email's just come from Archie.
0: Yeah, what does he need? A toothbrush, a tickly kiss and a goodnight cuddle?
3: Well, it says, Charles, a word, and the word is catastrophe.
1: And all shall be well?
0: No, it's probably nothing.
1: Oh, dear, and all manner of things shall be well, well, well.
0: But, Martin, I have told you before about this habit of enjoying disaster. Not that it is a disaster, probably nothing.
4: It's a disaster.
0: Nonsense, nonsense. I'm sure whatever it is, it's all in a day's work for Prentice McCabe. Now, what's the problem?
4: The Minister for Men.
0: But one of my finer creations, I like to think. What about the Minister for Men?
4: He's moved in with my wife, the bastard.
0: That's the one you're still married to?
4: Well, of course we're still married. I was hoping we were on the brink of giving it another go, making a fresh start. We had a serious talk. I promised faithfully that I was going to stop being a feeble, wimpy yes-man, and I wasn't going to be miserable all the time.
0: You politicians just love making promises, don't you?
4: Now I'm the most miserable I've ever been in my life.
0: Archie!
4: Yes, yes, I know. No embarrassing displays of emotion. You're quite right. Anyway, she won't find me a pathetic wimp this time.
0: The important thing is to keep this out of the papers.
4: Au contraire.
0: What?
4: I've been doing French evening classes as an, as an antidote to loneliness.
0: If you try that accent in Paris, you'll find whole new vistas of solitude opening up.
4: Never mind my French evening classes. They're not germane.
0: No, quite.
4: The point is that I'm going to see that swine on every newsstand in Britain. I'm going to give him such a shafting, it'll break the world shafting record. I'm going to carry on right up his khyber. I'm going to bring his grey hairs in sorrow to the front of the Daily Mail.
0: Ah, monsieur, quelle finesse.
4: What?
0: No, forget it. Son of a rigueur.
4: What?
0: Archie, you and I are both loyal servants of this government. Its interests are our interests.
4: Up to a point.
0: No, not up to a point.
4: We are talking love, marriage, things that are more important than spin headlines and the government's wretched image.
0: You and me, those are the most important things on earth. The question is this. If the newly appointed Minister for Men is caught in grotesque flagrante all over the tabloids, would that be helpful?
4: I don't care.
0: Yes, you do. Ask yourself this. Do you like working at Downing Street or do you not?
4: No, Charles. I'll tell you what the question is here. Am I a useless, subservient, ineffectual wimp? Or am I a man?
1: You know, I'm not the kind of chap who says I told you so.
0: You are and don't.
1: But I do think this is going to set back the entire concept of a minister for men. The minister for moving in with other people's wives. It's not helpful.
0: Good of you to point that out, Martin. Have you ever considered a career in government media relations?
1: And I don't wish to add to your troubles in any way, but have you heard the news about Menace?
0: I'm not going to like this, am I?
1: Menace has been wound up.
0: But it's been going down a storm. Subscriptions were rolling in.
1: Yes, unfortunately, Jeremy has been rolling out of almost every pub in London, apparently. He should have been using the subscriptions for campaigns, administration, and so on. Unfortunately, he's been using them to fuel his habit of consuming fuel.
0: Oh, hell. And the papers?
1: Oh, yes, it'll be all over the tabloids tomorrow's. I did say...
0: Martin, if I have to hear one more of the things that you did say...
1: I'm sorry, but I did. The papers will be interesting tomorrow, won't they? They'll do wonders for men's image. The chaps are promiscuous, feckless, incompetent and drunk. There's a Jeremy who can't keep out of the pub and a minister who can't keep it in his interest.
0: Yes, yes.
1: Of course, if you'd like the assistance of a first-class mind...
0: I shall not be requiring your assistance. Crisis management is my middle name.
1: Oh, yes, your middle name would be double-barreled, wouldn't it? How very strive-worthy of you.
0: Ah, here you are, Martin. Good morning. Good morning indeed.
1: So, how did you do it? I opened the papers expecting Minister for Bonking scandal, and there's nothing.
0: I had a meeting with Archie. I put it to him that as far as Downing Street was concerned, the Minister for Men had been his idea.
1: Ah.
0: And if the Minister were publicly discredited, his own career prospects would be far from favourable.
1: Good point.
0: I also asked him whether what is essentially a private and most hurtful humiliation would be altogether pleasant for him if it popped up in the press. He was quick to take my point.
1: Excellent.
0: I then had a meeting with the Minister for Men. Without telling him of Archie's change of heart, I threatened him with immediate exposure. I hinted that there were photographs.
1: Of the grotesque flagrante.
0: And that if he glanced at our best-selling tabloid, it would not be so much a case of the sun shining out of his bottom as...
1: Very good.
0: He was... quick to take my point. He's to resign on health grounds. And no more naughty, nooky nonsense with Mrs. Archie.
1: And Archie himself?
0: Is back where he belongs.
1: And his wife?
0: Was quick to take his point.
1: So, no more Minister for Men.
0: On the contrary. There is to be a new Minister for Men. Claire Short.
1: Masterly. I could hardly have done better myself. What about Jeremy the Menace?
0: Well, Jeremy's story is to appear in tomorrow's edition of The Sun, My Battle with the Bottle, you know, the sort of thing. He's being paid an extremely generous sum of money, almost enough to pay our invoice.
1: And the pressure group?
0: The story will run concurrently with Jeremy's confessions, revealing that a staggering 70% of the membership are Manchester United supporters. That ought to turn public opinion against them, don't you think? Think the group will be stone dead within a month.
1: Charles, a bravura performance, and you did it without once consulting me.
0: Yeah, I wavered. I nearly did seek your help, you know. Then I thought, am I a wimp? Or am I a man?
1: What a damn silly question.
7: You've been listening to Absolute Power by Mark Taverner, starring Stephen Fry and John Bird, with Tony Gardner, Tom George, James Vaughan and Beth Chalmers. The music was by Matthew Scott. The producer was Dawn Ellis.

0: what has a hazelnut in every bite?
1: Sorry!
0: And thick milk chocolate for your delight?
1: Sorry!
0: Nougat and caramel golden light?
1: Sorry!
0: And don't forget the hazelnut in every bite! And again! What has a hazelnut in every bite?
1: Sorry!
0: Thick milk chocolate for your delight?
1: Sorry!
0: Nougat and caramel golden light? And don't forget the hazelnut in every bite!
1: Sorry!
0: A hazelnut in every bite!
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2: This is Dave Hollands, Stellar Trader Class D, calling EarthCom 7, Beta 7. I'm still alone on the Melissa 5. The others are still dead. I'm still 7 trillion light years away from Earth. Yesterday, we hit a space storm. Acid rain, fireballs, meteors, radiation. Brightened up in the afternoon, though. Hab, the ship's computer, tells me I've gone space crazy through loneliness. Oh, and a giant chicken has stolen both my hats.
3: Dave?
2: What is it, Hap?
3: There's an intruder in the outer rim.
2: Oh, it's not that alien who massacred the crew, is it? If it is, tell him he's not welcome here.
3: No, Dave. It's a different form. I have a bioscan readout. Skin? Hard, impervious exterior. Central nervous system, single spine central. Capabilities, limitless. Function, survival.
2: Oh, hell, I don't stand a chance.
3: Height, 4 inches.
2: Unless maybe I stand on it.
3: Origin, Earth.
2: Earth? What does it have?
3: It's a biro, Dave.
2: A pen? Have, a pen is not a creature.
3: Oh, yes, it is, Dave. It's a perfectly developed organism.
2: My God, you admire it, don't you?
3: I admire its perfection, Dave.
2: What am I talking about? It's just a pen. Made by man.
3: No, Dave. The Earth pens, you know, are a colony from the home planet which spread its spores throughout the universe. They reproduce by cloning themselves in dark, dry, secluded places. Usually the back of a sofa. The byproduct of the cloning process is very often a fork and a pink comb.
2: Now, are you telling me pens are more intelligent than man?
3: Certainly.
2: What, smarter than Einstein even?
3: Einstein was bright. But it was his pen who was the real genius.
2: Now, wait a minute. Hold it.
3: The creature is moving. It's in the hole, Dave.
2: Moving? How?
3: When pens are ready to leave Earth, they excrete their blue spinal fluid into the pocket of their Earth servant. Then, over 48 hours, they produce by symbiosis an atomic rocket fuel and blast off for their mother planet.
2: But what does it want, Hab? What's it doing on the ship?
3: I'll broadcast its emotional scan on your audio spectrum. It wants revenge, Dave. Revenge for its clone you chewed to death.
2: Hab? That pen's insane.
3: It's trying to get out of the hole, Dave.
2: Lock the portals. On the uranium cannon. Come on.
3: Okay.
2: Give me visual. Yeah, there he is. Fire! Yeah!
4: Calling EarthCom 7, Beta 7. I killed a pen yesterday. I don't feel good about it. I feel silly. I don't know whether it was real or whether Hab just made the whole thing up to cure my space madness. Either way, it worked. Because remember that giant chicken I was ranting about? The one I said stole my hats? Well, I caught him this morning and made him get them back. This is Stellar Trader Dave Hollands with nothing further to report.
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6: 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First as ever, at 12:25, Football Focus with Bob Wilson. He'll be looking at football and putting it into focus. At 1 o'clock, we go to Doncaster for the 1 o'clock race at Doncaster. Then we go immediately over to Newcastle for the 1:15 at Doncaster. And that should happen... That should happen around about 1:15. At 3:30, we've got exclusive highlights of the finals of the American Pro Mud Roller Tennis Championships. And I can promise you that will be tremendously boring. But now we can go over direct to Crystal Palace for the main event of the day.
7: I'm standing outside the home of George Simpson. George is 5'2" and weighs 18 stone. To his neighbours, he's just an ordinary, unremarkable, incredibly fat sod. But George isn't ordinary, for George believes he is a man trapped inside the body of a different man.
8: I was 19 when I realised that on the outside I was George, but inside, craving to get out, was Jim.
7: What's the difference between you and Jim?
8: Well, for a start, he's slimmer than me. He's not going bald. And he's taller than I am.
7: And he's trapped inside your body?
8: Yeah. Yeah, that's right.
7: How does he fit?
8: He has to crouch. Sort of tuck his head down and squidge up his legs.
7: How else are you different from Jim?
8: Well, Jim's more intelligent, you know, better looking. He's got a really gorgeous girlfriend who's mad about him. And he's really, really, really, really, really, really rich.
7: And you want the operation to transform you into Jim, your real self?
8: But the medical council have refused.
9: We reviewed the case, yes. And we thought long and hard about what is, after all, a very complicated and painful and indeed intricate operation. And ultimately rejected it on the grounds that it was too silly. After all, what we're talking about involves a rather huge amount of money being grafted into his bank account. We're talking about transplanting a new Ferrari into his garage and finding a donor who is prepared to give up his gorgeous girlfriend.
7: And here, in the privacy of your own room, you become Jim.
8: Yeah. This is where I take off George's training shoes, his jeans and his T-shirt... Mm. And I put on Jim's training shoes, his jeans, and his T-shirt.
7: They seem remarkably similar.
8: Because with Jim being much taller and slimmer, his clothes are that much smaller.
7: Mm-hmm. And that's why you can't get Jim's jeans past your knees.
8: Ah, right. So I hobble round my room, my size 11 feet, scrunched up in Jim's size 6 shoes, with my trousers round my ankles. And when I go outside dressed like this, people just laugh. They think I'm a Bee Gees fan or something like that.
10: If you have any comments to make about that programme, please write to Gilbert Steve Blimp Steele, 2374 Bogwell, Chelsea Street Mansions, Barnsley, London.

welcome back. And you join us at an extraordinarily interesting stage indeed. It's a land piece of the 115 at Doncaster. Because we understand our cameras were in Newcastle. Extraordinary. Remarkable. And I think we're ready to go over to David Coleman back in the studio. Welcome back. Any of you just coming in from work will probably want to take your coats off. And we're still waiting for that vital Liverpool result. Remember, if Liverpool win today, they'll collect 3 points. That is 3 points. Now, a draw would mean 1 point. And if they lose, they will get no points at all. And we're, in fact, now, as I talk, getting that vital Liverpool result in now. And what a surprise! What a surprise! So now it's over to Crystal Palace. Where they line up, ready for the start of whatever they're doing.

0: Now at last, Saturday Serials presents the still more, further, even more continuing reasonably exciting adventures of Captain Invisible and his trusty sidekick, the See-Through Kid. This week's episode, The Beast from 20,000 Ardwick Street. We join the Captain and the Kid on the tennis court in their secret lair.
1: Kid, I hate playing tennis with you. You're absolutely useless.
2: I'm useless? You don't even return a shot.
1: What?
2: Which end of the court are you playing on?
1: The garden end.
2: Maybe it'd be better if I stood at the opposite end.
1: Okay, kid.
3: Captain Invisible, my lord.
1: Yes, Grimes, what is it?
3: Some bloke just delivered this message. Says it's from the puzzler.
1: Quick, give it here, Grimes.
3: Here, sir?
1: No, here.
3: There?
2: Oh, thanks, Grimes.
1: Hey, what's it say, kid?
2: Hmm?
1: Remember, the puzzler always gives a little clue as to his next crime.
2: It says, I'm in the bank on the corner of 34th, stealing all the money. There's easy parking facilities opposite.
1: Weird one.
2: Yeah. Well, what do you make of it, Cap?
1: I'm in the bank. Kid! Are you familiar with tri-psion logic, where the letters are afforded a value in reverse proportion to their position in the alphabet? You then apply a chi-square test, reconvert the numbers into their Romanian counterparts, and back into English?
2: Sure, what do you think I am, an asshole?
1: Well, I think I've worked it out. It says, Wuk de flang de wargle bung.
2: That's insane.
1: Right. And where's the planet of insanity?
2: Saturn!
0: And so, the captain and the kid leap into their interplanetary invisible rocket and head straight for the bank on 34th Street. What do you think they are, assholes?
4: Okay, puzzler. This is Captain Invisible and his trusty sidekick, the see-through kid. Right, kid? Kid? This is just me, Captain Invisible.
2: Oh, sorry, Cap. It took me ages to park the car.
4: And his trusty sidekick, the see-through kid.
5: You'll never take me alive, Invisible.
4: It's no use trying to escape. We've got the place surrounded.
5: Where?
4: Here.
2: And here.
5: Where? And where?
4: Look, just take our word for it.
2: We're coming in to get you.
4: Wait, kid. He's sending out his dancing elephants.
2: Oh, no.
0: And so another adventure reaches a very, very unsatisfactory conclusion. Nothing is resolved at all. God, that makes me so mad. In fact, I'm going to write in and complain about this.
6: And now we continue our series of William Shakespeare's lesser-known plays. 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
7: The play, set in 1974, is a controversial one for Shakespeare scholars. Many hotly dispute the authenticity of the authorship, pointing out that Shakespeare had been dead over 300 years, and prefer to credit the manuscript to Francis Bacon, or his son, Trevor Francis Bacon. However, the tragedy of Kegane and Toshaki bears indisputable hallmarks of the bard himself. He takes an already well-known story and peoples it with famous historical figures. This case, Kegane, the hard-working and skillful Liverpool inside right, and John Toshake, this tall, lanky, Welsh centre-forward. Into this rich tapestry he weaves familiar themes of friendship, midfield ball-winning, greed, revenge, and the professional foul. The play begins in the afternoon of the 1974 FA Cup final. 12 minutes have gone, and there's no score. A section of the pitch, somewhere at Wembley. Enter Kegane.
2: Fie! A curse on it! 1,000 poxes! My temper rageth like a chained lion that seeing deer doth strain upon his leash and vent his fury on the pitiless air. Perhaps I dumbstruck be, that from my lips no sound issues. Tommy! Tom! On me head! He passeth not the ball in forward motion, but sidewaysly and backwaysward instead. Without the ball, I am an untipped spear. A eunuch on a wedding night. Tommy!
7: Enter Toshaki, chewing at gum.
8: All right, Ted.
2: Tosh.
8: Why beatest thou thy breast?
2: That bastard Smith. He clingeth to the ball as if some jewels or gold it contained.
8: Then all railings must cease. For have I not the object of your tempered lust to hand? Or rather to my foot?
2: Ah, glorious sphere. Pigskin. Laced and round. No globe was more desired. Not even Helen's breast that drove Paris and all his men to war at felled great Troy.
8: To thee, then, Kev.
2: And back to thee, in 1-2 form.
8: Ha! This boar will fox these Geordies yet.
2: For with this foot, I'll drill it in the net.
7: Exeunt Kigane and Toshake, running.
9: Go! Go!
7: Enter Kigane and Toshake, rejoicing.
8: Hurrah! A great goal struck with speed.
2: Thanks, Tosh.
8: Come, let me now embrace thee in my arms. And then a kiss.
2: A kiss?
8: Aye, such a kiss laid full upon thy ruby lips.
2: No tongues?
8: No tongues, sweet Kevin. Although my desire smoulders fit to set my soul afire.
7: Yes. And with me in the studio, theatre critic and manager of Southampton Football Club, Laurie McMenemy. Laurie, how do you see the play so far?
10: Well, this is what British theatre's all about. I think 100% commitment, like. And I think the boy Olivia playing Kigani's got absolutely magnificent. He's got ability and quality. And I think Sir John Gielgud. I'm looking forward to seeing him play Ray Clements in the second half. I'm a bit disappointed with Robert Powell. I think he's got a bit of ability, but he's miscast his shanks. And I think all in all, tremendous stuff. And it proves we've got the best theatre league in the world.
7: Thank you, Laurie.
11: Spanish TV presents ASSO. ASSO, Spanish Detective.
12: Louis de Smerck was dead. 100 somber silhouettes stood, heads bowed around the grave, and the dull twilight drizzle whipped down in neat parallel lines. I turned up my shirt collar against the rain. Somehow it formed a funnel which channeled the rain down the small of my back and in through my underpants. I started giggling uncontrollably. So Louis de Smerck was dead. The biggest mafia boss in Torremolinos. All the heads of the families had made the trip from Marbella. They'd all come in the same minibus to save petrol money. Someone pressed a note in my hand. Victor Del Samba wanted to see me.
13: Asso, Louis dead. But I don't want this to mean a war between the families. His son will take over all of Louis' rackets. The deck chairs, the sunglasses, and the net bag full of beach balls.
12: He can handle that. He's a big man.
13: But I have to know, Asso, who killed Louis. I want you to find him for me.
12: I already know. I was there the night he died. I was in bed with Mother. Jane Mother. She's my girl. We had made love for what seemed an eternity. The telephone rang. I remember thinking the time was around 3:30, 4 a.m. I looked at my watch. It was 12:05.
14: You a friend of Louis de Smerck?
12: Maybe.
14: Well, maybe you better go and see him at his place. Pronto.
12: Pensively, I stroked my 4-inch wide sideburns. Mother knew I was worried. Softly, she ran her fingers through the curly hairs on my back and shoulders. It's amazing how many women go absolutely berserk for that. And it's so easy to stick on, too. I got dressed, climbed into my paella esprit, and I screeched off into the night. When I got to Louis, the door was open. The lights were off. Something was wrong. Slowly, I reached into my waistband. Yes, I had clean underpants on. Louis? Louis? Louis? Silently, I pulled the Magnum 45 from the turnip of my flares. In the darkness, two silhouettes rushed at me. I catapulted into the room, rolled over, pivoted on my hip, and fired two shots into my foot. One of the men dived for me. I picked him up in midair and shot the other three before he hit the floor. There was no sound. Then...
13: Happy birthday to you. Happy birthday to you. Happy birthday, dear Otto. Happy birthday to you.
12: I flicked on the light.
13: Louis, surprise, surprise.

0: In the space of 5 days, I had killed the entire Smerk family. It was still raining. I got in my car and tried to start it. But without my platform heels, my feet didn't reach the pedals. I got out and started to walk home.
1: Well, the remarkable thing is that it's not... We have it. Come back. We have it. We're back. And I think I've just got time. We're getting a signal, actually. And I think it means I've got 2 minutes left, which should just give me enough time to say good night. No, it won't. In fact, will it? Yes, we think we can. Go ahead. Good night. And we've got a little more time to say good night.

John Stupert Clark here. Shut it. Here's a poem. Shut it. If you're listening to the radio, and you must be if you can hear this, that show was Son of Cliche, and it starred three men called Christopher Barry, Nick Maloney, and the little one called Nick Wilton. Sorry, my rhyming scheme is all screwed up. I'll have to start again. Shut it! That flaming show was written by Rob Grant and Doug Maylor. Music was by Peter Brewis. Al Nixon was the producer. It's not that bad. Shut it!

0: Well, that's it for another show. But the main news is I'm absolutely thrilled. I don't know if any of you have read it in the papers, but every year they have a big award ceremony for continuity announcers. No. And this is where the absolute cream of continuity remarks are given awards. And actually, we were fortunate enough to be associated with the Best Continuity Award after a Light Entertainment Programme Award. And I'd like to play it for you now. It was first heard on April the 11th, 1983.
1: A continuity remark, read by Leslie Forsyth. Written and directed by Alison Reeder. Technical production by David Fleming Williams. And produced by Martin Cambridge. It's April 1983.
2: Once upon a time there was an engineer.
3: Choo-choo Charlie was his name, we hear.
2: He had an engine and he sure had fun. He used good and plenty candy to make his train run.
4: 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Charlie says, really rings the bell. Charlie says, love my good and plenty. Don't know any other candy that I love so well.
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2: Once upon a time there was an engineer.
3: Choo-choo Charlie was his name, we hear.
2: He had an engine and he sure had fun. He used good and plenty candy to make his train run.
4: Charlie says, love my good and plenty. Charlie says, really rings the bell. Charlie says, love my good and plenty. Don't know any other candy that I love so well.
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0: Ladies and gentlemen, we present The Big Business Lark by Lawrie Wyman and starring Jimmy Edwards, Frank Thornton, and Gwen Cherryl. Most men, if they're asked to work in it, a garden is a loathsome thing. Gardens are something you get some other clot to look after, preferably the wife. After all, mowing the lawn and weeding is really a woman's work, and in any case, why should you pay a gardener when you assumed it was included in the housekeeping money? The only time anything about a garden appeals to a man is when there's a prospect of making money out of it. This is particularly true of Sir Charles Boniface, the managing director and chairman of British United Plastics. His firm is to manufacture polystumer sheeting for a new type of greenhouse, and the size of the order makes him an instant nature lover from the safety of his penthouse office. But not for very long, actually.
1: Now, let me get this absolutely straight. As I understand it, we have made 50,000 sheets of polystumer, 10-foot square, for Glorious Garden Greenhouses Limited.
0: Correct.
1: Yes, and all 50,000 of them have had bolt holes drilled in the wrong place.
2: It was a simple mistake. Instead of drilling the holes 14 and a half inches in, we drilled them 40 and a half inches in. The only slight snag is that's made the whole flaming lot utterly useless.
1: Well, of course it has, Edith.
3: Yes, Sir Charles.
1: Find out which of our staff drilled the holes, give him my compliments, my good wishes for the new year, and tell the idiot he's fired.
3: Well, that won't be necessary, Sir Charles. When Mr. Frank told him the holes were in the wrong place and he saw the warehouse stacked with all those sheets of useless polystumer, he gave in his notice and had a nervous breakdown.
1: Well, you better send him some flowers, I suppose, with a bomb in them. Well, there's nothing we can do. I mean, we just have to make a fresh lot with the holes drilled in the right place.
2: That has already been started, Father.
1: Oh, good.
2: I've put the staff on overtime so we can meet the delivery date. It's the other part of the problem that's the tricky bit.
1: I thought there'd be something else.
2: The main selling point of polystumer is that it is indestructible.
1: I know that.
2: How do we get rid of 50,000 10-foot square sheets?
1: Quite simple. Write it off as a tax loss.
3: I don't think Mr. Frank was talking about the loss of profit.
1: I was. Mind you, that's a heck of a lot of loot, you know. I'll just have to claim expenses for about 14 meals a day.
2: What I mean, Father, is how do we physically get rid of all those sheets of polystumer?
1: Burn it.
2: Polystumer won't burn.
1: All right, then. Melt it down and use it again.
3: Once it's made, polystumer won't ever melt again.
1: What is this we're going to do, then? Eat it?
3: You can't eat it.
1: I know you can't. This is ridiculous. There must be some way of getting rid of the ghastly muck. Give the dustman 5 bob and tell him to take it away.
2: 50,000 sheets of it.
1: All right, then splurge 6 bob.
2: Have you ever seen 50,000 sheets piled one on top of the other? That little dust car to be going backwards and forwards for 10 years.
1: I see now why you've come to your dear old dad for advice. Well, there's a perfectly simple solution which you really ought to have thought of yourself.
2: Go on.
1: Well, we've got our own destructor unit now. We'll just bung the muck in there.
2: Funnily enough, I had thought of that. I know it's the latest and toughest type of destructor, but it will never cope with polystumer.
1: Nonsense, of course it will.
3: It won't, Sir Charles.
1: Don't you get across me. Of course it will. Before we bought it, I saw the demonstration. It can crush a battleship into a 6-foot bundle of scrap. Doesn't float too well afterwards. It's just very uncomfortable for the sailors, too, but it can be done.
2: I, for one, I'm not going to risk it. That destructor cost the company a fortune.
1: So it's time it started earning its keep. Right, follow me. I shall authorize it. So let's go and give the destructor its polystumer dinner.
2: That is the destructor unit, Father, and this is Miss Short of our technical department, whom I believe you've met before.
1: Yes, I have indeed, yes. All 36, 22, 35 of her.
4: The first one is 37, actually, Sir Charles.
1: Bragging again. Well, I think she's been on a course. Have we got the sample of the polystumer sheeting here?
2: We have.
5: And when you bung it in the destructor, I want to be behind a concrete wall in a tin hat and about 5 miles away.
4: If I could be so bold, Sir Charles.
1: Of course you can, my dear. Any time you like, but let's get the work over first.
4: What I meant, Sir Charles...
1: Got her.
5: Well, now we all know what Sir Charles meant.
4: I was about to say that as chief technician, I must warn you that even with the power it has, it just won't destruct Polistuma.
1: Oh, of course it will. I've never heard such a fuss about nothing. If you're all in such a panic, I shall personally sign the authorization for the destructor to be used for this purpose.
5: Sign here.
1: Very well. There you are. There you are, you pair of worry-guts. Now switch the infernal thing on, somebody.
4: Certainly, Sir Charles.
5: Without a run, I'd have thought it had been switched on all the time.
1: We don't have any more remarks like that. Give me a hand with this sheet of polystumer. I want to chuck it in as soon as the beastly thing gets going. Is it ready for din-din?
5: Then let's hope it's terribly, terribly hungry.
1: Right. Here goes. In with it. There you are. I told you it'd be all right.
5: And you were wrong, weren't you?
1: What happened? I mean, why has it stopped? Who switched it off?
4: You did, Sir Charles. It's jammed up completely, thanks to you.
1: Oh, don't thank me. It was nothing. I mean, anyone might. It's what? It can't have jammed up. Oi, work, blast you! Come on, work, blast you! Start up again immediately! This is your managing director and chairman thumping you. Ooh, that half hurt. Come on, I know you're in there somewhere.
6: It's no good, Father. It's had it.
1: Well, if it has, so have I. The board will go potty.
4: Well, now it's stopped smoking and I can see into it, Sir Charles. It doesn't look too desperate.
5: It may not, but he does.
1: You mean you can repair it with a pair of pliers and a bit of fuse wire and all that?
4: Oh, hardly. But it isn't a complete write-off. It'll cost about 10,000, but we should get it running again in about a month.
1: Oh, it's little... 10,000?
5: Why don't you write it off as a tax loss?
1: Are you out of your directorial nut? I'm already down for 14 meals a day. If I try to swing this as well, I'll have to eat at least 36 meals a day on the company and 5 course at that.
4: Once we've had the destructor repaired, Sir Charles, do you want us to try another sheet of polystuma in it?
1: No, thank you all the same. Miss Short. I don't know why they call you that. You're not short of anything, really. I have a feeling that it might be as well if I tried to find some other way of getting rid of the rotten, beastly, nasty, horrible, filthy, disgusting, messy, stinking stuff.
5: Well, the best of British United Plastics love.
1: Oh, it's ridiculous, Edith. There's got to be a way. Other people can get rid of their rubbish. Why can't I?
3: If you're really desperate, I did have one idea of how to get rid of it.
1: Oh, no. Edith, I love you. Speak up, and if it does work, I'll buy you a new blotter.
7: Very generous.
3: Well, I merely thought, we sold the Ministry of Defense all that polystuma armor plating for their tanks. So they might like to buy these sheets for replacements.
1: Edith, I was wrong. I don't love you, I adore you. You shall have 2 new blotters. Nay, nay, caution to the wind, 3. Why didn't I think of it? Quick, who do we know at the Ministry of Defense?
3: Well, there's that nice Mr. Stokes. He negotiated the original deal with us.
1: Get him on the phone, quick.
3: Certainly, Sir Charles.
1: Oh, little does he know it, but one of Harold's heroes is about to go shopping. It'll be one of those rare occasions when government war surplus are about to buy government war surplus.
8: Ministry of Defense, Mr. Stokes, Secretary speaking.
3: Oh, is Mr. Stokes there? I have a call for him from Sir Charles Boniface.
7: Oh, just one moment. It's 11 o'clock and he did have an urgent appointment. I'll just see if he's back.
3: Thank you.
1: Come along, Edith. Where is the twit?
3: He had an urgent appointment. His secretary's just seeing if he's back.
1: Oh, with my luck, he's probably been promoted to some other ministry that can't help.
7: Hello. Sorry to keep you. Mr. Stokes has just returned from his appointment. Putting you through.
3: Well, thank you. Hello?
8: Stokes here. Sorry to keep you. The tea trolley lady's gone off the boil.
3: I beg your pardon?
8: I had to wait for fresh brew up. Now, what's the jolly old problem?
3: Sir Charles Boniface would like a word with you.
8: Oh, crumbs. Don't tell me I've stopped my cup of char all over my bicky for him.
3: Putting him on the line now, Mr. Stokes.
1: At last. Hello. Hello, Sir Charles Boniface here. Keeping well, are you?
8: I was. Until about three minutes ago.
1: Splendid. I'm about to do your department an enormous favor.
8: You're resigning?
1: No. At least not yet. You remember those polystumer sheets you ordered for the tanks, remember?
8: Oh, yes.
1: You do remember. Oh, tanks, yes. For the memory. How would you like 50,000 spares? 10-foot square with just one row of holes in them. A cancelled order, you understand?
8: Oh, I understand all right, old man. Just can't get rid of the things.
1: I was merely trying to save the country money.
8: Sir Charles, we bought polystumer tanks because they're indestructible.
1: Yes, quite.
8: In that case, why do we want spares?
1: Yes. It's a very good point, blast it. It was merely...
8: In any case, government departments don't work that way, Sir Charles. Even if we wanted them, we should still contract for brand new ones, regardless of cost.
1: Yes, now you mention it, I had noticed that tendency.
8: I mean, all the equipment we overorder and have to dispose of at rock-bottom prices must be top quality, mustn't it, old man? After all, we are British.
1: Thank you so much for telling me.
8: No, not at all. I keep you in the picture.
1: Thank you so much.
8: I say, tell you what, I just had a spitting thought.
1: Oh, congratulations. Nurture it.
8: No, I mean, if you really are stuck with all those sheets of polystumer, we could take a few off your hands during this army maneuver we're holding on Jolly Old Salisbury Plain next week. We could use them for target practice and all that.
1: How many of the blasted things do you want?
8: Oh, well, let me see now. How many do you say you got?
1: 50,000.
8: Oh, well, in that case, perhaps you'd let us have a couple of dozen.
1: Oh, thank you. Thank you so very, very much. You've no idea what a relief that'll be.
8: We aim to please, old man. If they work as targets successfully, we might well take the rest.
1: Oh, well, that's different. Consider them as good as their old man. And I'll be there to see they do work as well.
9: Kind of you to come down to the old plane to see this jolly old exercise and all that.
1: Drafty, isn't it? I just thought I'd say drafty there.
5: Not at all. Father wanted to, and he told me to, so I had no flaming choice.
3: Did I?
1: Oh, don't be ridiculous. Of course you had a choice. Mind you, if you'd refused, you'd have no future in the company, but I mean, you did have a choice. Well, it's drafty here, isn't it? Don't much like it out here in the open air on Salisbury Plain. When's this nasty, noisy, blasted lot going to start, then?
9: Oh, it already has started, old man. We've set up your samples of polystumor as targets, and we've already discovered that small arms and cannon fire won't penetrate.
1: We knew that. You'll have to use bigger stuff than that to destroy our product.
9: Yeah, well, that's where our interest lies. Obviously, in time, a potential enemy will develop similar armor-plating polystumor, so we want our tanks equipped with something that can destroy it.
1: Well, that sounds logical. It also seems logical that a potential enemy, as you say, will then develop a similar something that will destroy our tanks. But, go on.
9: Oh, right you are, old man. Still have progress.
5: You could have fooled me.
3: And me.
1: Draft, isn't it?
3: What happens now?
1: Well, we get a draft up your whatnot here.
9: I think Lieutenant Colonel Banks here has got the answer. That's right, isn't he, Banks, old chap?
10: Yes, yes, yes. Yes, so I'm with the Technological Department, and we reckon that this year mortar bomb here will go through that there polystumor sheet there like bah.
1: I take it the colonel came up through the ranks.
9: No, he came to us straight from Oxford.
1: Really? One must hope he was just on a day trip. All right, Binks, Bonks, Bunks, whatever your name is. Let's see what your mortar bomb can do.
10: Yes, yes, certainly. She's already loaded up, named, and all that malarkey. I'll just get my corporal to fire the perisher.
11: Yes, sir.
10: Let her go, mate.
11: Righty here. It's a hell of a draft, isn't it?
1: My word, the modern army has changed, hasn't it? Eh?
9: Look out, it's seen us. Right, that was a bit close.
3: We've sort of bounced, and I don't think I want to stay for the next trial.
1: You're not the only one. The colonel's left already.
11: Here I say, what's the idea? You bent our bomb.
5: I'm sorry, Corporal. Father will pay for it.
1: Father flaming well won't. Right, pack up, both of you. It's back to London and to blazes with the picnic lunch.
3: With pleasure.
1: Thank you for all your help, Stokes, old man. Obviously, we shall have to just think of some other way of getting rid of this blasted stuff.

0: Well, I say this much for you, Father. You certainly think big.
1: Huh?
0: Who else would have had us miles out in the Atlantic on a tug just to get rid of a few sheets of polished steel?
1: The whole thing has become a sort of challenge now. There's just got to be a way of getting rid of the wretched muck. I will not be beaten.
0: Even if it means hiding this lot so that we can sink the stuff.
1: My word, she's pitching a bit, isn't she?
0: It's
1: the principle of the draft. In any case, I didn't hire this ghastly tug. The firm did. They don't know it yet, but they did. I've charged it as marine development and research.
0: You always find a way, don't you?
1: Well, in most things, yes. But this will only work if we manage to sink the beastly stuff. You see, if we get rid of the couple of dozen sheets we've got on board today, I'll send the rest out on a dirty great tanker, dump them, and then claim on Lloyd's for loss of cargo.
0: That you certainly will not get away with.
1: Oh, I didn't mean it seriously. Although it's quite an idea, isn't it?
0: I should stick to eating your way through your tax losses. It's safer.
1: Don't be daft. If this lot goes wrong, I'll be up to 45 meals a day at least.
0: Well, you got the figure for it.
1: If you've quite finished sending me up, I'd be obliged if you'd find the captain of this lousy boat. I mean, I want to know how much further he intends to lurch me up and down.
0: Certainly.
2: Good day, and look, and a horn of luck.
1: Well, that came out of a hole in the deck. Who is this extraordinary idiot?
0: Just the captain, that's all.
1: Oh, good gracious. Oh, how do you do? How do you do? I didn't recognize you with your flat hat on. He's a bit stupid, isn't he? Nearly far enough out, aren't we?
3: Okay, this'll be you long off your dumping ground.
1: German, is
0: it? Well, not quite. I gather we've arrived at the dumping spot.
1: Tell those clots to sling the sheets over the side so that we can get back for a bath and a change. I'm sure I'll pong of oil and old fish forever.
0: It is a bit powerful, isn't it?
1: I don't think it's the boat, I think it's him.
3: Good day, hello.
4: I'm a woody am.
1: Shut up.
0: Captain, would you be so kind as to ask your men to start dumping the polished humor sheets overboard?
1: And right new, if not quicker.
3: Aye.
5: Well, we see eye to eye on that.
1: We mean now, you thick-headed, porridge-filled, caber-bunging clot.
3: Aye.
6: Onwards! Oilers! Will you nick the Narrabal up the creek and Grandall make the Clannock Braes anew with a cargo?
1: What the hell did that lot mean?
0: Well, I've no idea, but they seem to have got the message. The first sheet of polished humor is going over the side of the new.
1: Don't you start.
0: I named this ship HMS Polished Humor.
1: Oh, and made... Will you please take this mess we're in seriously?
0: I'd like to. Oh, I really would. I don't think I can anymore.
1: What's the matter?
0: Look. Look for yourself. They're all floating.
1: Sink, you fool, sink. I command you. This is the managing director and chairman of the factory that made you. Sink, and that's an order. It's the humiliation of it all. Here am I in charge of a worldwide business empire, and I can't even get rid of me rubbish.
0: Couldn't you offer it to the Red Cross or the Boy Scouts or something?
1: I tried that. Just take it away and it's yours, I said.
0: What did they say?
1: Something obscene. Then they giggled at the quantity and said it again. Come in.
7: Excuse me, Sir Charles. Miss Short of the technical department is here to see you. Shall I show her in?
0: I think you'd better, Edith, and tell her to be kind to him. I don't think his blood pressure can stand much more.
7: Yes, Yes, he is a bit tulip-coloured, isn't he?
1: It is not my blood pressure. It is the sea air on that dreadful tug.
0: A nasty temper.
1: I am not in a nasty temper. I am not in a nasty temper. I never am in a nasty temper. It's just that everybody else upsets me because they're all such complete morons and utter cats. They ought to be shot or clamped in iron. So they stop sending me up the wall, and that includes you two.
0: Now isn't it a nasty temper?
1: I am not in a nasty temper. It's just my blood pressure.
0: Send Miss Short in, please, Edith.
7: Certainly, Mr. Frank. Well, I can't imagine that her figure will calm down his blood pressure.
1: But possibly not, you daft old bird. At least my blood pressure will be rising for a good purpose. Send her in.
7: This way, Miss Short.
8: Thank you, Miss Charles.
1: Come in. Oh, you're in. Thank you so much. Perhaps you'd like to sit down.
8: No, thanks, Sir Charles. If it's all the same to you, I'd rather sit the other side of your desk.
1: Oh, spoiled.
0: Here, let me get a chair for you, Miss Short.
8: Oh, Mr. Frank, thank you very
5: much. Well done, my boy. Every inch a Boniface. I couldn't have patted a what's-name better myself.
8: Obviously, it runs in the family.
1: Come on. I'm not going to be slung on the slog heap in my own office. Let's get down to business.
0: I was trying to.
1: Now then, Miss Short, what delightful little devastation do you want to talk to me about this morning?
8: Well, I thought you'd like to know the destructor is working again.
1: Already? Well, that makes a change. I thought you said it would take about a month to repair.
8: Yes, well, of course, I was wrong. The experts came down to look at it after you'd fed that sheet of polystumer into it.
1: And the damage wasn't as bad as you thought?
8: Not exactly. They said it was beyond repair. So they put a new one in.
1: But that'll cost another blighted fortune.
0: Father?
1: Well?
0: How do you feel about 85 meals a day as a
1: Oh, you're so smug. You know I signed the authority to use it, so you also know that I'm going to go for a right chop with the board. They'll have me rolls, me office, me fitted carpet, me shilling ballpoint pen for this.
0: I doubt it.
1: Why?
8: Well, the destructor has only been installed for a few weeks when Mr. Frank and I decided to get together.
1: Yes, I noticed that earlier.
0: Father, we looked up the original contract, and it stipulates that the machine will destruct anything.
8: Of course, they didn't realize we made polystumer, which is indestructible.
0: But after I phoned their managing director, they agreed to supply a replacement free of charge. Provided we amended the contract to exclude polystumer. Feeling better now?
1: Yes, but I mean, naturally, I realize all the time, but I never really. Obviously, I wouldn't. Thank you, my boy. Thank you. I'm extremely grateful. At least you've saved my ballpoint pen.
8: The other thing, Sir Charles, is that by working overtime, the factory has managed to turn out the new 50,000 sheets with the holes drilled 14 and a half inches in on time. They're being delivered to glorious garden greenhouses this morning.
0: Blimey, they must have worked like stinking.
8: Of course, we do still have the problem of what we're going to do with the 50,000 sheets in the warehouse, Charles.
1: Oh, you would remind me of them, wouldn't you? Just as I was beginning to feel all mellow and friendly and cuddly.
0: And a lot less tulip-colored.
1: Come in.
0: Oh, it's Stanley the lift man. What is it, Stanley?
9: Well, it's him, isn't it? I don't know what to do with him, do I?
1: Stanley!
9: I found him wandering about the corridor, didn't I? Got himself lost, hadn't he? So I brought him in here, haven't I?
0: Well, we don't know, do we?
9: You said so, haven't I? You wasn't listening, was you?
0: No, we weren't, was we?
1: Stanley, I do wish you'd stop doing that.
9: I don't know what you're talking about, do I?
1: And the ghastly thing is, he doesn't. Does he? Oh, one more of those and I'll lock him in his lift between floors 10 and 12 for a month.
0: Won't you?
1: You enjoy having a go at your dear old dad, don't you? I mean, just find out what the fool is talking about.
9: It's him out there. He wants to see you urgent and that. So I brought him up here, didn't I?
8: Oh, Stanley, just show the gentleman in, whoever he is.
9: Oh, for you, Mrs. Anything. Anytime. Here, drafty, ain't it?

0: Sir Charles Boniface's office, isn't it?
1: Yes. I used to like to think it was. May we ask who you are?
0: Oh, yes, yes, yes, of course. My name's Burke.
1: Not a word from either of you two.
0: Yes, what is it? Now, I'm the chief designer from Glorious Garden Greenhouses Limited, and we have a bit of a problem. It's all my fault, of course.
2: I have a feeling this is going to be rich.
0: But it's about those polystumous sheets for the bases of our new greenhouses. I don't know what we can do about it, but you see, it seems that I've dropped a bit of a clanger.
1: Join the club.
0: Well, you see, I've only just noticed that my gal made a bit of an error at tracing the original designs. The holes for bolting the bits together should have been 40.5 inches in, not 14.5.
3: What?
0: Yes, well, I wondered if it was too late to change it.
3: What? Now it
2: He's going tulip-colored again.
0: Naturally, my company will compensate you for my error.
1: Mr. Burke. And that is no misnomer.
2: We have just had our factory working all night to deliver to you polystumous sheets with holes 14.5 inches in. They should be on the way to your factory right now.
0: Oh, crikey. But how long do you think it'll take to make a fresh lot with holes 40.5 inches in?
1: Well, funnily enough, we can deliver those from stock.
0: No, splendid, splendid. It's just one other point.
2: Here it comes.
0: If you've delivered the useless sheets to our factory, I wonder if you'd mind picking them up and getting rid of them for us.
1: No. They're all yours. I never want to see another sheet of that muck again. With all those holes in them, it's too drafty anyway. You're not charging them, so you get it.

Jimmy Edwards, Frank Thornton, and Gwen Cheryl have been destructing the Big Business Lark, written by Laurie Wyman. Jimmy Edwards was Sir Charles Bodyface. Frank Thornton was Frank Bodyface. Gwen Cheryl was Edith Chalmers. Mr. Stokes was played by Alexander John. Miss Short was Elizabeth Morgan. And Mr. Burke was Nigel Graham. And the show was produced by Alistair Scott Johnston.

0: J-E-L-L. Oh, the big red letters stand for the Jell-O family. Oh, the big red letters stand for the Jell-O family. That's Jell-O.
1: Yum, yum, yum.
0: Jell-O pudding.
1: Yum, yum, yum.
0: Jell-O duck. The Elka pudding just so real.
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3: Magic.
4: Yeah.
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0: 31 and a half, 32, 33, 35, 40, and 10 is 50, and 50 is a pound. At first, when you are given change in new money, it may sound rather odd. So if you're puzzled by 31 and a half, 32, 33, 35, 40, and 10 is 50, and 50 is a pound, think decimal. Now there are 100 new pence in a pound. Think decimal. That way you'll find shopping simple.
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0: Glorifying the Lord by achieving your goals. That's what we're all about today on Praise TV. So don't touch the dial because Sister Olu has an inspirational story.
1: Why are you watching this rubbish, Mrs. Gupta?
2: I sent Pastor and do a text about our choir. I want to see if they run it across the bottom of the screen.
1: Hey, can you turn it down? I need your help with this online catalogue.
2: Well, beauty, shaking the computer like that won't make it work.
1: I want to know how to go backwards. I need to compare the difference between normal size and petite so I can make a decision.
2: Just press Alt and the left arrow.
1: Oh! All I want to do is see the previous mini trench coat. Oh, just show me which button to press, eh?
2: Well, you...
1: Oh! It takes so long to buy anything online. We'll be on to next season's color palette at this rate. It's no wonder companies are going to the wall. Aha! Thank you. No, it's gone to low stock already.
2: Now, do you want to add to basket or carry on shopping? No, you're shaking the laptop again.
1: It's because it's showing me the reviews. I don't care how many stars it got from Jack's mom in Coventry. If she's 55, she's too old to wear a mini trench anyway.
2: Oh, look, there's my text on the telly. Burslem Hope Choir. Come and raise your voice to the Lord, all welcome.
1: Hey, I'm not sure you should have put even Methodist at the end.
2: Turn the volume up. Let's see if they're talking about it.
3: I prayed to God to save me. And the next thing I knew, a strong hand was pulling me up out of the path of the reversing hopper bus.
1: I wonder what happened next.
0: Shh. And the hand that saved you was the hand of your future husband.
3: That's right, Pastor Ndo. Hallelujah, praise the Lord.
0: Sister Olu, that is an amazing tale. If you want to hear more from Sister Olu and yours truly, then you won't want to be without this.
1: See, they just want your money.
0: Our new DVD, Wings Under Your Prayers.
2: Quick, give me the laptop. I don't want to be disappointed like last time with Clouds of Joy.
1: I tell you, that Sister Olu has been around the block a few times. She has recovered from a fatal illness. She got her passport the day before her visa expired. And last week, she drove the devil out of her back bedroom. She's had a more exciting life than Harrison Ford.

0: British people have many good qualities, but responding quickly and decisively to a bargain is not one of them. I can't believe the way they stand in a little line, one behind the other at sale time. But as long as you take out the one at the front, you're guaranteed a cut price item. It's harder online, of course. So it was a race against time to get to the Featherdown Carers Agency and log on to the virtual queue.
1: Can I use the computer for a minute, please?
2: What is it this time? Shoes or bags?
1: It's a mini trench. It's all right. I can go straight to it. I can't get on at home and I'm looking after Mrs. Blanchard mornings and evenings. Can I shut this down, Karen?
2: No, leave that. It's me just giving page.
1: Karen, you run a carers agency and still have time for charity work. You are an inspiration.
2: Yeah, well, do what you can, innit? I'm doing a sponsored cycle ride in Vietnam.
3: That's the great thing about not having ties. You can just whiz off without warning.
1: And who is it you're raising funds for?
2: Well, me. So I can get there. Soon as I've raised £2,000, though, anything extra, woof, straight in Oxfam's back pocket.
3: It's a bit like a gap year, isn't it? Only for more mature people.
2: All right. It's only 10 days, plus a cheeky week on the beach in Laos if I can raise the other 500. I'll tell you what, Beauty. I'll let you on a PC if you sponsor me gel saddle. £20, ever.
1: Thank you, Kevin.
3: I think it's splendid, all this kind of thing. My nephew Hugo spent a whole year on a building project in Peru, doing all sorts of clever things with corrugated iron.
2: Wiping out the ashtrays in the Golden Egg Stevenage, that was my gap year. So, I'm having my adolescence now. Ooh, I wouldn't go double-breasted, Beauty. The only ones to benefit from this is the delivery company. Fiver to get it to you, another fiver to take it back, because you look crap in it.
1: Okay, okay, I'm going double-breasted. I think I can carry it off. Yeah, out of stock. Well, I'd better go and catch the bus to Mrs. Blanchard's. We've got to get dinner and the assistant back done in time for the start of Mr. C.
4: Oi, that's £20 you owe me.
0: I've noticed since coming here 4 years ago that the British middle classes don't talk about going on holiday anymore. They call it travelling. It sounds more important, and if you say it's for charity, it's easier to get other people to pay for it. I advise any African person who comes here to avoid using the word holiday, as it can cause offense. The young people call their holiday a gap year and ask their parents to pick up the bill. My cousin lives in a village where they dread the start of the Bristol University summer vacation more than a natural disaster. The lady I'm looking after this week, Mrs. Blanchard, is very wise, so I hoped she might explain why so many British go to the other side of the world just to get sick and write a blog that nobody reads, not even their parents.
5: I saw a programme where they all went nude to an island. Not sure who it helped, but then everything seems to be done nude these days. When I was young, we never went nude. But then we didn't have central heating and global warming.
1: Are you ready to get happy back now, Mrs. Blanchard?
5: Thank you, dear. Oh, if you want to help people, there are plenty of problems on your own doorstep. We've got more takers at our church dropping centre than we've got mugs for.
1: Legs over the side now.
5: You wouldn't want to be nude in that porter cabin of a Tuesday evening.
1: Harry Potter 90 or Mamma Mia swimsuit?
5: Oh, Mamma Mia, I think, as we're watching Mistresses. And the new Lion King slippers.
1: Ah, the son is so imaginative with presents. It's very unusual in a man. Right, into the chair.
5: Are you all right taking me to church tomorrow? Only I'm playing the organ. And we've got a new preacher coming from our partner ministry in Nigeria.
1: Ah, yes, of course. Oh, that's nice.
5: Not
1: eh?
5: Necessarily. Some of the views of our visiting pastors don't always go down too well. I mean, I'm not a fan of Alan Carr, but I don't want him tied up and cast into a pit of serpents.
1: Well, a lot of these preachers are just after the money, so I hope he's been properly checked out. Okay, just push up for me.
5: I'm assuming Pastor Dave's bona fide. He's raising money to build a school with the Methodist Exchange Program.
1: Those flash-suited ones you see on Praise TV. They don't want to wait for their reward in heaven. They want it on a direct debit first of the month.
5: Well, let's not prejudge the poor man any more than we might condemn Siobhan's behaviour in Mistresses. It's not as though she hasn't been provoked.
1: No, but the way she falls in love at first sight is ridiculous.
5: Shouldn't we be going through? It's nearly 9 o'clock.
1: I hope Trudy does commit to Ben.
5: Well, I only watch it so I've got something to talk about at the drop-in. Might help break the ice with Pastor Dave. What does it say happens tonight? I haven't got my specs.
1: Jessica has an itch, but is a married lesbian lover the one to scratch it? Oh, I don't think Pastor Dave will be settling down to this with a large glass of red. Huh?

0: You've got a good voice, Beauty.
1: Oh, sorry. Was I being too loud? It's just I knew the descant.
2: Let us pray. Remember, O God, your holy church throughout the world. Pour out your spirit upon the ministers and congregations of the Methodist Church. Grant us...
0: Beauty, dear, you don't have to stay. I can manage the page turns on my own.
2: The grace right. To seek your will, that together we may be renewed for mission and service. Lord, in your mercy, hear our prayer.
1: I think I might go and do some shopping, Mrs. Blanchard, if you don't mind.
2: And now we extend a warm Station Road Methodist Church welcome to our brother from Africa, Pastor Dave Abasi.
0: If you could pick me up at 12:30.
3: Thank you, Minister Lee. Good morning, brothers and sisters.
0: Off you go. Actually, I think I'll stay for a bit.
3: I want to share with you a story about a friend of mine whose blood was defiled by the venom of a poisonous snake. But when that filthy blood was mixed with the blood of a lamb, he was cleansed. How can this be?
0: Bit of a change from Lee.
3: The stain of sin was upon his soul, brothers and sisters.
1: I admit that I have sometimes been quick to judge certain preachers, but once in a while you have the privilege of hearing a minister who is the real deal. Pastor Dave impressed me with the simple truth of his words. I confess, I was a bit tongue-tied when I was introduced to him over instant coffee and sponge fingers in the porter cabin after the service. But conversation flowed more easily between us once we were having lunch together in Nando's.
4: I mean it, Beauty. The way you sang the final refrain was like I was hearing Onward Christian Soldiers for the first time. Where did you do your music training?
1: I didn't. I sing in my church choir, but it's certainly not professional.
4: If you have a gift like that, I don't think God would want you to waste it.
1: My landlady is always saying we should go for a slot on Praise TV.
4: The standard certainly needs improvement from what I've noticed.
1: But most of our members are not telegenic enough for HD.
4: I know one who is.
1: But tell me more about your school.
4: We had to dig the foundations all over again after the Cambridge University students came for the summer. But the important thing is that the roof is on.
1: Do you have a drain?
4: Yes, we have a drain.
1: That's good. I think it's important to have a drain. A drain is vital for a building and also for a person.
4: A drain? For a person.
1: Yes, for a person's soul. Because you can have a spiritual blockage sometimes. So, yes, a drain is good.
4: You know, Beauty, I wish I had more people like you working with me.
1: How long before your school is finished?
4: We're still only halfway to our fundraising target, but we'll keep going with the Lord's help.
1: And with mine. I would like to give you £100.
4: Are you sure?
1: Well, I did have my eye on a double-breasted yellow mini trench coat with storm flaps, but this is a better use of the money.
4: You are generous as well as talented. The children will be very grateful to you, as am I.
1: I'm only sorry I can't do more.
4: Maybe you can. We're having a drop-in Bible study on Tuesday. Why not join us?
5: You right there?
1: I'm looking for something quite plain.
5: Is that business plain or party plain?
1: It's for Bible study.
5: Oh, okay. Well, we've got this beige cardigan with a kitten on the pocket, but that may be a little bit happy-clappy. Is it New Testament or Old Testament you're looking at?
1: We'd be looking at Old.
5: Caftan, maybe, with a fake fur gilet? Stick a belt on and you've got the whole Moses up the mountain thing going on? Just thinking aloud.
1: I'll try it. Oh, that mini trench coat over there. Oh, it's beautiful.
5: I think that's the Sienna Miller. Or is it Sadie? It's reduced, but it's still 150.
1: Oh, it's a bit more than I wanted to pay, even for a key piece. Oh, it's just what I've been looking for, though.
5: Well, I shouldn't really be saying this, but you come back Wednesday. We're having a Midsummer Madness. 50% off everything.
1: It's very tempting. I'll think it over while I try on the caftan.
5: Changing room on the left behind the rowing machines.
1: Thank you.
6: Hello, beauty.
7: Oh, hello, Mrs. Gupta. Oh, that looks like hard work.
6: I'm going to do a ruathon for the church. So I thought I'd see what's on the market. I had to get out of the house this morning anyway. I was so depressed by the news on the telly about Pastor Nadu and Sister Olu.
7: What's happened to them?
6: Arrested. Fraud charges.
7: That will leave a big hole in the praise TV schedules.
6: It seems the money from their DVD sales went towards a new hot tub for their house in Litchfield and not a Nigerian hospital at all.
7: The only way to help those projects is to give direct. That's what I do. Pastor Dave at the Methodist Church is building a school.
6: Oh, him. He was over at the Pentecostalist last week. Told them it was a maternity unit. You want to be careful you don't get your fingers burnt.
7: Are you sure it was the same Pastor Dave? It's quite a common name.
6: Tall, deep voice, Methodist. What do you expect?
3: Then they devoted to destruction by the edge of the sword, all in the city, both men and women, young and old, oxen, sheep, and... Excuse me, brothers and sisters, the names of the other creatures that were disemboweled have temporarily slipped my mind. Can anybody help me out here?
7: Is it an eagle, Pastor Dave?
3: I don't believe so, beauty, but thank you once again for another useful contribution to this drop-in.
8: I tell you what I wouldn't mind slaying. Slugs, you know, the damage they do to your veg, it's heartbreaking.
3: Thank you, Minister Lee. I've been quoting the gospel from memory, but could I trouble you for a Bible so I can check the correct reference?
8: Bible? We did have one. Now then.
3: This is a Bible study, Leah. I'm surprised you haven't been here.
8: Put that way, I suppose.
0: Thing is, Dave, we normally just have a bit of a chat.
3: A chat?
0: About things that concern us, like the new bus lane or parking outside the doctor's.
8: We got quite aerated about that.
3: In part of my country, you'd be lucky to have a doctor's surgery, never mind parking. I'm raising money for a mobile clinic and you talk about your buses and your gardening.
7: Is it a clinic, not a school then, Pastor Dave?
3: There is a school too, as you know.
7: Mm-hmm. Yes, I see. And what about the maternity unit?
3: That is a separate project. I've handed that over to a colleague.
8: Well, this has been very interesting indeed. Food for thought. But perhaps we should wind things up and see if we can get home in the light. The light of the Lord, obviously.
3: Beauty, can I have a word, please, if it's convenient?
7: Yeah, I have to get Mrs. Blanchard home.
0: It's all right, lovely. He'll wheel me back. He's coming to watch Desperate Housewives.
7: But I ought to accompany you.
0: No, you take as long as you like. Only we'd better go or we miss the teaser.
8: I wouldn't be surprised if Carlos got his sight back tonight. Just pop the key to the letterbox, Dave.
9: Of course.
3: Beauty, I feel I'm not making a connection with the Station Road flock.
7: Is that so?
3: I've decided to hold a special worship next Saturday. A shopper's chill out. Relaxed, open to God. And I'm not being critical of Minister Lee, but with better music. Now, if I had you at my side, praising the Lord in song, I might start to reach these people.
7: Thank you, Pastor Dave. I'm flattered. But you may not want to sing with me. I'm going to have to ask you to return the money I gave you for your school.
3: Oh. I see.
7: Yeah, it's just I'm restructuring my charitable donations, eh?
3: That's fine. I haven't cashed the check. Just a moment. Here it is.
7: Oh, thank you.
3: Shall we lock up?
7: Oh, of course. I'm sorry.
3: It's all right. I know it's difficult for people here at the moment.
7: Oh, look. There's one bourbon biscuit left. Oh, you have it.
3: No, thank you.
7: Go on, I would like you
3: it's
7: to...
3: It's fine. I thank you for the offer.
7: So, what were you thinking of seeing on Saturday?
3: I don't think it matters now.
7: I can't believe I was so stupid. Why did I listen to Mrs. Gupta? I should have known she was staring at a bad Pastor Dave.
0: Oh. I wish you'd asked me. It's how the Methodist charity program works. The funds get spread across different projects. He's got all...
9: sorts on the go. Velodrome, sculpture park.
7: Oh, that's made me feel worse now.
9: Can you push me round the other side, please, love? I want to zap that blinking papyrus my son gave me. Give the hydrangea a chance.
7: And I ate the last biscuit in front of him. So embarrassing.
9: Well, give him the check back and say you're sorry.
7: No, I can't, because then he'll think that I thought he was after the money. And I don't want him to think I was only giving him the money in Nando's because I was trying to, you know, I wasn't then.
9: Listen, he likes you. You like him. Stop faffing about and get on with it.
7: That's what I'm saying. I can't now.
9: There's too much navel-gazing these days. It's like this waiting for the one. That's my Jeff

0: This waiting for the one, that's my Jeff's problem. Oh, if we'd waited for the one, your generation wouldn't be here. That's better, don't you think?
1: Mm-hmm. I liked the black bamboo. You need structural planting in an outside room, eh?
0: All these things Jeff puts in is trying to increase the value of the house, which is understandable, but I don't know. Then there's these great big silver balls.
1: Mm-hmm. They don't really go with your wishing well, eh?
0: They don't, do they? It's overkill. Can't give them back to him, or it'll hurt his feelings.
1: Difficult, isn't it? I spent the night with Pastor Dave, scaling the walls of Jericho with a giant slug nibbling my mini trench coat, compromising my modesty and making it hard to keep hold of the ladder. They say your dreams contain hidden meanings. Well, I didn't need GMTV's Linda Papadopoulos to work this one out. It was no different to being awake because if I wasn't thinking about Pastor Dave, I was worrying about someone else buying the mini trench before the start of the Mencap Midsummer Madness sale. I decided to go and check it was still in the shop. I just finished Mrs. Blanchard's reflexology and was about to leave the house when there was a righteous knock at the front door.
2: Oh, hello, beauty.
1: Hello.
2: I've come to do some singing practice with Mrs. Blanchard. She's going to play for me on Saturday.
1: I was just on my way to the shop.
2: I hope you find what you're looking for. There are some good bargains right now.
1: Oh, no, that wasn't why I asked you for the money back. It had nothing to do with the mini trench in the Mencap shop. I just made a mistake, and I would like you to have the money for your school. Eh? I've still got the check. Yeah.
2: Are you sure about this, beauty? Huh? You don't think I'm going to run off with it and buy a new Mercedes?
1: I'm sorry, I've got to go.
2: I'm teasing you. I hoped I might persuade you to stay and sing with me.
1: At first, I was annoyed with Mrs. Blanchard for asking Pastor Dave to call at the house when she knew I'd be there. But then once I'd been persuaded to stay, it felt quite natural. Soon, I had committed to singing with Pastor Dave at Saturday's Shoppers Chill Out service. As I looked at Pastor Dave standing by the piano, preparing to sing There Is a Fountain Filled with Blood, the mid-morning sun casting a dappled shadow across his noble brow, he appeared the very picture of an ideal man, like Barack Obama, only with less grey, spiritual, intelligent, and musical.

0: No, stop, please. Mrs. Blanchard, I don't think you're in the right key.
1: I'm doing what's here, dear?
0: Well, let's try again. Beauty, perhaps you could join me.
2: Shall I try a harmony?
0: That's a great idea. Again, please, Mrs. Blanchard, and pay attention to the F major chord, which I think you missed the last time.
1: I'll do my best, dear. Straight in, and...
3: There is a fountain filled with blood.
0: Oh, that's so good.
1: I think you might be struggling a bit in this key, dear.
0: You're doing just fine, Mrs. Blanchard.
1: No, I meant you, Dave. Shall I transpose it down a fifth? You might be more comfy there.
0: I think it's fine where it is. I wouldn't be surprised if we got a call from Praise TV soon. Let's go once again, from the top. There is a fountain filled with blood.
4: That should do it. No one's going to find it here.
5: You all right there?
4: Oh, yes, yes. Just looking. Thank you.
5: I know what you're after. That mini trench coat. Oh, here it is.
4: Oh, thank God. I thought it had gone.
5: You know what's happened, don't you? Someone's tried to hide it.
4: No.
5: That's what they do, you know, when there's a sale coming up. Someone moved it from the art department yesterday.
4: Mencap's got an art department.
5: We knocked through into the estate agent and turned it into a gallery. Works quite well, because people are used to looking in the window at stuff they can't afford. So are you taking that mini trench?
4: No, I'm going to take a risk and wait for the sale on Wednesday.
5: It's Saturday morning now. Till opens 11:30 sharp. Oi! I've told you lot before. No more than four yummy mummies at a time in the changing area. Shoo!

0: Brothers and sisters, here we are today with our shopping bags full of good things. But I'm asking myself, have we got everything that's on our list? Did we remember to find space in our shopping basket for God? Because we are all proceeding to the final checkout.
1: Pastor Dave was on fire, and as usual, I was inspired by his preaching, even though I noticed for the first time that he does a funny thing with his mouth. His lips go in different directions on certain words, like, Alleluia.
0: Alleluia!
1: But I'd made my choice to help him with his important work, which meant giving up the chance to buy the key piece for my spring wardrobe.
2: Why do you keep looking at your watch, Beauty dear?
1: It's nothing.
0: Now, brothers and sisters, I'm asking Sister Beauty and Mrs. Blanchard to join me in praising the Lord with the best free gift he ever gave, the gift of music. Hallelujah!
1: Ugh, he's doing it again. How long do you think it will take to get through the fountain filled with blood?
2: About 5 minutes.
1: Why? It's 11:20. I could still make it.
0: There is a fountain.
2: Something wrong, dear.
1: Yeah, I've got to go.
0: Sister Beauty, come back. Beauty! Once again, Mrs. Blanchard, we'll carry on. There is a fountain.
3: Taxi! Taxi, please!
4: We're at
1: Tulip. Men Cap charity shop. Quick as you can. I suppose missing out on a mini trench in the sale was the Lord's judgment upon me for not buying it when I had the chance. Although, I did pick up a genuine unsigned Damien Hirst tea towel. I went back to the church to collect Mrs. Blanchard and came face to face with the wrath of Pastor Dave. He was so angry with me, he couldn't speak. Still, at least that meant he wasn't singing either. So it turns out he wasn't interested in me or my spirituality after all. He was just trying to use my voice to get himself a gig on Praise TV. I didn't regret the £100 donation I made to his school building project, but I didn't feel quite so charitable when I opened my wage packet from the Featherdown Carers Agency and found I was £20 short.
5: It's your sponsorship money, darling. You pledged £20 from your gel saddle.
1: I didn't think you would deduct it at source.
5: I'm ruthless, me, when it comes to charity fundraising.
6: Well, I suppose the good thing is that now you're not peddling through the jungle, the money will actually go to the charity instead of your airfare.
1: So you're not doing the Viet Bikeathon?
5: Got entered in a prize draw when I bought the gel saddle. 1-2 weeks in Dubai. It's a no-brainer, really, isn't it?
1: And where am I going next week?
6: At Lord and Lady Onslow in Bath. Both rather challenging, I'm afraid. And they're only paying the minimum.
1: Have they got Sky Premier?
5: Nah, their investment portfolio went belly up, poor old things.
1: Oh, well, as long as it's in a good cause, eh?
7: Beauty of Britain starred Jocelyn G. Essien, with Felix Dexter, Daveen Henry, Indira Joshi, Felicity Montague, Javon Prince, Nicholas Sanderson, Alison Steadman, and Dan Tetzel. The music was performed by the West End Gospel Choir. It was written by Christopher Douglas and Nicholas Sanderson. The producer was Talusha Galani.
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1: Ladies and gentlemen, we present The Navy Lark by Laurie Wyman, starring John Pertwee, Leslie Phillips, and Stephen Murray. 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Well, the Royal Navy never suffers from these inconveniences, of course. 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Or, as CPO Pertwee puts it, give main stores another bashing.
2: Right, Johnson! Get all these tools put away, lad.
3: Right, anyone from Stat Chief?
2: Well, you ought to know by now, you podgy puffball. The same as usual. All the floggable goes on my side of the stalls, and all the unwieldy goes on the other.
3: What do you mean by unwieldy, Chief?
2: Well, stuff I can't get through the dockyard gates without being cocked, of course.
3: Oh, yeah, the come here you, what you got under your jumper lot, yeah. But what do you want done with this pile of miscellaneous here?
2: Well, let's have a look at the indent, then. If it's far too much of whatever it is, I've probably ordered it for me. Now then, 2 dozen hammocks, sailors for the kipping in. No, the Navy can have them.
3: What about this polish, metal, brass rails and doorknobs for the buffing up of?
2: My side. That's my side, definitely. I've made a little arrangement with the manager of the Gosport and Abbott supermarket about that.
3: What about these Dusters yellow 4 dozen?
2: My side. They'll come in handy as a giveaway. Special introductory offer with each tin of that metal polish.
3: Well, that's a lot, except for this paint grey naval ships for the patching up of cans 2 gallon 5.
2: Well, who ordered them? I didn't.
3: Someone's added them on the bottom. Perhaps they're a giveaway special introductory offer and all, eh?
2: That's enough out of you, Giggleguts. You know, I don't understand this at all. 10 gallons of grey paint? Usually they only send us that when we come back from a voyage and have to cover up Mr. Phillips's batteries.
3: Well, we haven't been to sea for a fortnight. It must have been put on the wrong indent.
2: Yeah, right, well, that settles it. My side. If the stores have made a mistake, who am I to correct them? I might even flog them to white elephants what don't like standing out in a crowd.
3: You rotten wood and all, wouldn't you?
2: Look, Johnson, any more of your unpleasant verbosity, and I shan't take you along to the Popple's Head for a drink.
3: You couldn't anyway, you're barred.
2: That was due to a misunderstanding.
3: The old-time dancers didn't misunderstand a word when you stood in a ballroom and stopped their gavotte by singing 43 verses of a Matlow Gay Am I.
2: Now, look here, I was doing them a good turn, wasn't I? How was I to know the old folk wouldn't appreciate my generously donated cabaret services, eh?
3: Well, you should have known by verse 2. They all left.
2: Yeah, well, I should have had a microphone. They couldn't hear me proper.
3: Chief, I heard you, and I was still on board Trade Bridge.
2: Yeah, well, I thought the partner needed a bit of a lift, so I thought I'd help him out.
3: See what the landlord said when he booted you in the middle of your obligato.
2: There's nothing of the sort. There's nothing of the sort. In any case, that's all in the past. It's gone and forgotten.
3: By you, perhaps, yeah.
2: And him. I've forgotten and the landlord's gone. There's a new one there now. He started today.
3: You have all the luck, don't you?
2: Most of it, yeah. Now, come on, hurry up and smart yourself up, Plato. I want to get down to the Popple's Head by opening time and seeing if a new landlord is suitable. First tricks are on me.
3: Well, that's fair enough. Just a minute. Just a minute. I thought when a landlord took over a pub, he usually bought the first drink.
2: That's what I'm relying on. The second drink will be on you. Now get mobile.
4: So, Mr. Phillips, I must say this glass of beer has a beautiful head on it.
5: Yes, so is she. Yes, lovely colour, too.
6: Yeah, sort of golden brown. And a lovely shape.
4: Yeah, big at the top and thin at the bottom. Very neatly poured up.
6: Rather. All the way down.
4: I like the slim stem, too.
6: I like both of them. And those fishnet nylons set them off jolly well.
4: Fishnet nylons? are you talking about?
6: New barmaid, of course. What are you talking about?
4: My glass of beer.
6: Really, sir? I mean, who cares about beer when there's a gorgeous girl like that behind the bar?
4: Well, you obviously do, Mr. Phillips. You've already ordered 6 half pints of lemonade shandy and haven't drunk any of them, yes?
6: Well, I like the way she says, that's the one at open.
4: Oh, dear.
6: I wish somebody would hurry up and order a crème de menthe.
4: Why?
6: Well, it's on the top shelf, you see. She'll have to climb onto a stool to reach it.
4: In that miniskirt, she'd never dare.
6: Yeah, I suppose it would be a bit much. Miss?
7: Yes, sir, what can I do for you?
6: Cool.
4: You know, you really shouldn't tempt him, miss.
6: No, she really shouldn't. But she certainly is. Could I have a crème de menthe?
7: One crème de menthe. Just a minute, please. Dad, give us a stool over. I want to hop up and get the sticky green.
8: Don't bother in it. I'll get it.
6: Ah, you filthy swine.
4: Hard luck. That cost you 3 and 6 for a captivating glance at the gap between the governor's waistcoat and his trousers.
7: Here you are, sir. One sticky green, 3 and 6, please.
6: But I didn't get my money's worth. Oh, what chain of sleeve bands got it? I mean, I've changed my mind. You wouldn't like to reach up and pour it back in the bottle, would you?
7: Oh, yes. And I'll separate all the beer from the lemonade in them shandies as well, if you'd like.
6: I say, would you really? How jolly clever. How do you do that?
7: Easy. First of all, you get the tin and fish out all the little bubbles. Then you thread them on
4: and... Oh, don't go on. Don't go on, please. You've only started trying to do it.
6: Excuse me, sir. Have you got a pin I could borrow?
4: See? I'll never stop him now.
7: Oh, let him get on with it. If he has to concentrate on trotting bubbles, it'll give his eyes a rest. The way he talks, you think he's never seen a girl before.
6: Oh, I have, but never quite so much of one. That's not a miniskirt you've got on, is it? It's a pelmet.
8: Everything all right, Rainey? Or is Blondie here trying to chat you up?
4: Yes, he is, landlord, but he's failing miserably.
8: Is he? Well, he looks a miserable failure.
4: Light. 6 lemonade shandies and a cream de menthe. Every drink, will it?
6: No, I don't drink them. I just collect them.
8: Well, don't get no ideas about collecting my Rainey as well. One wrong move and I'll pour them shandies in your pockets and you can take them out and drink them elsewhere. Got it?
6: Yes, thanks. Can I bring my pockets back and get threepence on the end?
4: Lovely, Mr. Phillips. He might stamp you non-returnable. You don't want to be barred.
8: Chop! Come on, this Texan service here. Even a heck of a thirst waiting, you know.
9: Excuse me, gents. Sounds as if I've got a bit of right trouble in the public. Rainey, you stay in here. Don't reach up for nothing while I'm gone.
6: Spoils for.
2: Boy, come on, what's happening? Everyone's going to the moon.
8: Service! Come on forward, please. 3 cash customers waiting.
9: All right. Thump that glass in the bar once more and I'll thump you, sailor.
2: Well, hey, never. No, that's after the wedding. It's half off a lucrative association with your clients, isn't it?
9: Now, what do you want to drink,
2: Captain? Okay. Very generous of you, Henshaw. It's enough. That's the custom, of course, isn't it? Yes. 3 drinks first came round. Yes, I'll have a large scotch.
8: Oh, no, you won't. You 3 have already had your first 3 drinks all round. 1 in the saloon bar, 1 in the lounge, 1 in the private bar, and 1 at the apps for waiter service only.
9: This time you can take me alone.
2: Very well.
9: Oh, that won't do you no good. There's no room on it. It's already filled up by some twisting horror of a CEO called Pertwee.
2: Never heard of it. No. Must have left the service years ago.
9: Well, he comes from some ship called Pertwee.
2: Johnson Dodge thinks it in your axe.
8: You want a ship in my axe? Find you one, it'll flatten it out.
2: So sunset in your act, or I'll flatten you out.
10: Whatever job.
3: And I'm not sitting on mine either. A couple of right idiots we're going to look.
10: walking through the streets wearing little navy blue pancakes on our head.
11: Here's the boy, the only nice select what it is. Are you white, or I'll get you back to the ship. I'll have you scrubbing down the deck with a toothbrush as sure as my name's Pert for you.
10: Which it is.
9: Why don't you give up, Chief Petty Officer Pertwee? I'm an ex-Navy man myself.
12: Whoops, Clang.
10: I mean, what a delightful coincidence. Best we served together a fellow net loose in the past.
9: By the look of you, I doubt it. I was a physical training instructor.
3: Ah, well, that settles it then. The Chief never had any trouble with none of them. He reckons what they do hurts.
9: Then what I'm going to do to him won't come as a surprise, will it? I'm going to hurt him in his pocket. The only way you're ever going to dig yourself out is to hand over the £12 dime importance you owe. Or, let's just call it around £12 10.
10: Tell me, where did that other eightpence come from?
9: Expenses, the cost of all the chalk you used up on the slate.
10: Well, it's a bit of a misfortune, but just for once, I don't happen to have that amount on me. However, my two friends here...
3: Skin, rope.
10: Are obviously going to be no flaming use to me at all. We shall therefore have to come to some other arrangement over this piffling debt.
9: Yes, you arrange to pay it, and I'll arrange to wipe your slate clean. Then I'll break it.
10: Oh, me sideways, you don't drive an hard bargain, don't you? Still, I won't be beat. I'll make you one last offer. In the absence of cash, how about taking it in cash?
9: What kind of cash?
10: Well, don't rush me, I've only just thought of it. Get on, though, redecorate it. Now, that's something you definitely require urgent. New landlord, new decor.
11: Now, just a minute, I'll offer you this mitten.
10: I have to hang 10 gallons of brand new paint that's never been used. And as your bulk boy, I can let you have it at 26 bob a gallon. 10 gallons comes to 13 quid, you give us 5 bob change, and we'll call it square. Done. Thanks very much. Good evening, landlord. Lovely place you've got there. Of course, I'm an old and valued customer, you know.
13: Good morning, Mr. Phillips.
14: Oh, red hot needles. Oh.
13: Good heavens, what's the matter with you? Why are you wearing dark glasses? Why have you got a wet towel wrapped round your head?
14: You must have had an incredibly liquid shampoo. I've got a headache. The wet part is to cool my head down. The wrap part is to hold it together. And the dark glasses is to stop me seeing the horrible way I look when I take them off.
13: I take it you've...
14: Sorry. I take it you've got a hangover.
13: Yes. Well, I'm not surprised you did ask for it. After you drunk the 4th creme de menthe, you turned the same delicate shade of green.
14: Now, please, don't remind me.
13: Funny, you're turning the same colour again now.
14: Oh, shut up, sir, please. If you really want to help me, go and inform my next of kin.
13: Nonsense. What you need is some food inside you. How about a nice, greasy rasher of bacon? A runny fried egg.
14: You know what you are, you're warped. Horribly, horribly warped.
13: Well, was it worth it? Did you finally make a date with the landlord's daughter?
14: I can't remember and I don't care.
13: My good, you are ill, aren't you? I've never known you go off your snog before.
14: I doubt if I'll ever snog again. By the time I got over this lot, I should have forgotten how.
13: Well, you're not duty officer and there's nothing special on today, so...
15: Hello, you chap. Good morning, Lieutenant Murray. Good morning, madam.
14: It's me, actually. Flag Lieutenant.
15: Oh, gracious. Gracious me, so it is. It was the turban and the dark glasses that fooled me. Got a hangover, eh? My word, I wouldn't be in your shoes if you're feeling like that. Not for what you've got to go through today. What a busy, busy boy you're going to be.
14: I resign my commission.
15: Johnson, tell that. What you want is some food inside you. How about a nice, greasy rasher of bacon like, and a runny fried egg?
14: Shoot him, somebody. Or better still, shoot me.
13: What's all this about, Flags?
15: Oh, haven't you heard, old man? The buzz was going around the dockyard all yesterday evening.
14: I was out with him.
15: Oh, were you? Well, can't be much further out than that, can you? It's this NATO exercise thing.
14: Ah, we're not going to see. Please say we're not going to see.
15: Not today, old man. Tomorrow.
14: Thank heavens for that. The first wave we met, I'd have abandoned ship.
13: What's going to be so busy about today?
15: Painting and polishing, Albert. Admiral's idea. As this is a NATO exercise, there'll be lots of ships from foreign countries taking part. So the Admiral wants ours to be the smartest of the lot. Shiny bright, positively gleaming. Not a spot of rust to be seen anywhere. All uniforms to be pressed. Buttons glittering, shoes glittering, cap feet flashing.
14: Oh, stop him, somebody. Even with dark glasses on, I can't stand the glow.
15: Admiral's orders, old man. Flags, he said, because he does speak to me occasionally, you know. Flags, he said, don't chivvy them all up. So I'm chivvying you.
13: Well, we'll need some extra paint and polish.
15: Well, you had them, old man. Bags of polish and 10 gallons of paint were delivered yesterday.
13: 10 gallons? What do we want all that for?
15: Well, you've got more dents to cover up than anyone else over there.
14: Ill as I am, I resent that.
15: Resent them as much as you like, Phillips, old man. They've still got to be covered up. Coming, Admiral!
13: I didn't hear the Admiral calling.
15: And neither did I, actually. But I left him 5 minutes ago, so there must have been a... Where's that blasted idiot of a flag lieutenant gone by now? Cheerio, bye.
14: If just one more person slams that door like that, it'll fall off.
13: What, the door?
14: No, Leslie's head.
13: Oh, stop being such a baby. Snap out of it. You've got a lot to do. I'll make a start by phoning through to the chief. Provided you can stand the ting when I pick up the phone,
14: of course.
12: Stores here, we're closed. Where the pair you got? Good morning.
13: Just stand fast, chief, because you're just going to open up a deal.
12: Oh, am I? Sorry, Mr. Murray, sir. I didn't recognize your voice.
13: I don't see how you could have done. I never got a chance to speak. Now, what I want you to do is to break out the 10 gallons of paint you had delivered yesterday and get working parties busy on painting ship. Oh, surely you don't want me to repeat all that.
12: Well, not if it's going to come out the way you said it the first time, but no.
13: Then stop arguing and get on with it. I want every blemish on this ship repainted by the time we sail tomorrow. Understood?
12: Yes, sir. Horribly.
14: Steady at that, Chief. And keep station on the aircraft carrier.
16: Steady at that and keep in station, sir.
14: Jolly exciting, isn't it? I mean, letting us put sea with all these other ships. Makes a chap feel he's part of it all.
13: Not quite. And we know which part, don't we? They put us right at the back.
14: Yes, I wonder why.
16: The Admiral did explain, sir. He reckoned it was an elementary safety precaution.
14: Gosh, you mean all those ships are sailing in front just to protect us?
16: No, not quite, sir. I'd say it was more of a Vicky Burkey.
14: Oh, how unkind.
13: I imagine they'll steam even further in front when we start firing.
14: I see, sir. We're going to bang off a few with our guns.
13: We are. We shall be firing a number of rounds at the target ship.
14: Oh, good. Bags, I have first go. Which one shall I aim at?
13: You're not one of those.
16: You see, Mr. Phillips, sir, they're all on our side, sir.
13: Up to now. Now, for your information, Mr. Phillips, and you obviously weren't listening to a word when the Admiral briefed us, we shall be firing at a target ship which will be clearly marked, easily distinguishable, and definitely identifiable.
14: You mean you don't think even I could make a mistake?
13: Mr. Phillips, I'd never stick my neck out that far.
16: Aircraft carrier making a signal, sir. They're making change station to port quarter.
14: Right. In that case, we better... No. Perhaps we better, Obviously. Obviously, what we should, what are they talking about?
16: It means shove our ship over a bit and go to the left-hand side of their blunt end.
14: Why couldn't they say so? Left hand down a bit.
16: Left hand down a bit it is, sir.
14: Lovely. Coming round now.
16: Mr. Phillips, sir, we're going too close to their stern, sir.
14: Nonsense. There's heaps of room. At least I thought there was.
16: Never mind, sir. It was your first of the day.
14: Exactly. In any case, we only grazed it.
13: Grazed it? You put a 6-foot dent in their stern.
16: Aircraft carrier making another signal, sir. They're making... If you touch me there again, I'll scream.
14: Oh, well, if they're going to be like that about it, we'll sail behind someone else. Left hand out a bit.
16: No, Mr. Phillips. No, sir, you can't. Sir.
14: Left hand down a bit, Chief.
16: Left hand down a bit, Chief, sir. And if you'll take my advice, everybody down!
14: Lummy. Who put that one there?
4: There all the time, Mr. Phillips. It's a destroyer makepeace on our other side.
14: Well, he might have hooted or something. I mean, they ought to know I'm not used to driving in traffic.
4: Many more sights like those, Mr. Phillips, and the repainting the chief did yesterday will have been a complete waste of time.
16: Oh, well, yes. Well, let's not talk about painting now.
4: Why not? Jeffrey, you haven't been up to it.
16: A flagship's making a signal, sir. Oh, nothing to say. They're making Admiralty Troutbridge. Retired to position 5 miles astern of our fleet. Whilst I've still got some blasted ships blasted well left.
14: Do you think we've upset him?
16: Correction, a previous signal from flagship, sir. They're making Admiralty Troutbridge. Make that 20 miles in any direction. Just so long as I can't blast it, we'll see you.
4: Yes, Mr. Phillips, I do think we've upset him.
14: Carry on.
17: Aye, aye, sir. Full of starboard, Chief.
16: Full of starboard, but you, sir.
4: You're not going to sail all the way backwards, are you?
14: Oh, no, sir, just getting clear, and then I thought we'd go that way. The sea looks bluer over there.
3: Hello, Chief. What are you doing in the gun shelter? I thought you was allergic to bangs.
16: There aren't going to be any bangs, my son. We're out of the exercise. Oh, the Admiral told us to float off out of it. Now, come on, move your great hulking self. I want to get to the ammunition locker.
3: Why, are you going to shoot yourself with a 4-inch gun?
16: I feel like it, but no. No, I keep a bottle of brown ale in there for emergencies. And this is one. So me, what a 48 hours I've had.
3: No, you're not exactly a perky perky, are you?
16: What do you expect? How would you like to be in a boat bashing session on a bridge with Mr. Phillips? On top of 24 hours of repainting the ship with paint we hadn't got because I'd already flogged it.
3: Yeah, I'd be mean to ask you about that. What did you do? Go and nick it back off the new landlord at the Popple's Head.
16: What? And him an unarmed combat expert, not flaming lightly. No, I bought a job lot of out-of-date factory reject one-coat jelly paint from Nunkey.
3: What, 10 gallons of it? How much did you have to pay for all that?
16: $5.
3: At 6 pence a gallon, it must have been lovely quality.
16: Yeah, well, it was a bit thin, I'll admit, but it covered up everything all right. At any rate, nobody's noticed yet. Blimey, who threw that? Out the road! I'm going up to the bridge to see what's happening. Here, what is it, sir? Who declared war on who and I want to be neutral? Ever so.
4: We can't understand it. They're coming from the rest of the fleet. They're all banging off at us.
14: Honestly, it's a bit much. I mean, I know I upset the Admiral, but he didn't have to lose his temper completely. Lovely, they're getting closer. Oh, well, if he wants to stand up fight, that's it. I'll soon settle him. Fire!
4: Fire! Fire! No, Mr. Phillips, don't!
16: Too late, sir.
4: Stop! Stop! Stop!
16: Signal from the flagship, sir, from the Admiral personally. It reads, Oi, turn it up. What steaming idiot gave the target ship permission to fire back at the fleet?
4: Target ship? What are you talking about? Yeoman, send the flagship. We are not target ship. We are Troutbridge.
14: Jolly careless of the Admiral, you know. I mean, the target ship is supposed to be clearly marked and easily distinguishable.
16: Flagship answer, sir.
10: Direct chat from the Admiral again. Signal reads,
9: if you're trout breach, wish you were the target ship. As you're not, why is your blasted ship blasted well covered with blasted great pink spots?
14: Pink spots? I say, sir, so we are, sir. Look over the side, sir. We look as if we've got enormous measles.
10: Yes, well, if you won't be needing me anymore, sir, I think I'll...
14: There are big pink splodges on all the places that we had repainted yesterday.
10: Oh, so they are, yes. Yes, well, now that we've solved that, you won't be needing me, sir.
9: Yes, they all stand up, Bertie. You're in charge of the repainting. I want an explanation for these ridiculous dots of pink all over the ship.
10: Yes, well, I had a feeling that you might, sir.
9: Well, I'm waiting for an answer.
10: So am I, sir, but nothing's happening. However, if I was to make a guess, sir, I'd say the action of the salt sea spray, sir, is causing the chemical reactive vitrification on this slightly inferior paint I was forced to use up into the short notice, sir. And I'll belt the living daylights out of that twisting old goat monkey when we get back, sir.
14: Bridge, number one here.
18: W.T. Room here, sir. Admiral is on the radio telephone, sir.
14: Oh, dear, I thought he would be.
18: Connecting him up to the bridge now, sir.
14: Hello, sir. Lieutenant Murray here. Sorry about this, sir.
18: Well, blasted well going to be as well. What's the idea of charging about the blasted ocean looking like a blasted elephant wearing a pink spotted sunsuit?
14: Well, it was a slight accident, sir.
18: It was nearly a thumping big one. Half the fleet thought your pink spots were the markings on the blasted target ship. You could have been blown out of the water.
14: We very nearly were, sir.
18: Yeah, so was I. Your return shot blew the blasted awning off me quarterdeck and collapsed me deck chair.
14: Oh, sorry, pardon, sir.
18: Well, you know what you can do now, don't you? Take your blasted frigate as far out to sea as you can go, and don't poke your bowels into any Royal Naval establishment until you're repainted and look like a proper ship again. Understood?
14: Aye, aye, sir.
18: Then blasted well get on with it and get out of it. You're a blasted eyesore.
14: Well, Chief... You heard him. Start painting.
10: Yes. Well, that may be a touch difficult, you see. There's no paint.
14: What? Where's the 10 gallons we were issued with?
10: It went off.
14: Yes, now you come to mention it, I saw it go. Johnson was carrying it out of the main gate, whilst Goldstein kept the copper talking.
10: It's just a service. I was trying to do all the lights, sir. I thought I'd brighten up the recreation rooms with a fresh coat of paint.
14: Recreation room? What recreation room?
10: Well, if you must know, sir, all the bars and the Popple's Egg.
14: I see. Well, it's going to be a long time before any of our crew gets the benefit of your generous gesture. You heard what the Admiral said. We're to stay at sea until we get rid of our pink spots. With no paint to cover them up, we should just have to keep cruising until they wear off, won't we?
19: Lummy, that's like putting ourselves in quarantine. It'll take months and months.
10: Oh, so me, and I've just drunk the last of me reserve brown ale.
14: Good. Should have developed quite a thirst by the time you get back. Carry on, Philip.
19: Aye, aye, sir. Full ahead boat, Chief.
14: No, Philip. Make that slow ahead boat. We're not going anywhere special. Absolutely no hurry.
19: Oh, well, slow ahead, boat, Chief.
10: Slow ahead, boat. For months.
19: Oh, and if you feel like it, left hand out of it.

John Kurt, Leslie Phillips, and Stephen Murray have been painting pink spots on the Navy Lark written by Lawrie White. For the last time in the current series, John Pertwee, the Chief Petty Officer, Leslie Phillips, the Sub-Lieutenant, Stephen Murray, the number one. The landlord at Popple's Head was played by Richard Caldicott. His daughter, Renee, was Heather Chason. Able Seaman Johnson was Ronnie Barker. The Admiral, Daniel Evans. And his Flag Lieutenant was played by Michael Bates. Incidental music for the series was by Tommy Riley and James Moody. The announcer was Ronald Fletcher. The show was produced by Alistair Scott Johnson.

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1: It is a city of fragrance and romance. It is a sun-baked tapestry of sights and sounds, of strange, haunting music, of laughter and leaders of men. It is the pulsating heart of a new nation. It is magic. It is mystery. It is Liverpool.
2: And I'm speaking now to Liverpool's oldest citizen. We're very lucky to have him with us tonight.
3: Good evening.
2: See what I mean? How long have you lived in Liverpool?
3: Oh, yes, I know Liverpool. I ought to. I've lived there all my life.
2: Oh, how long's that?
3: 94 years.
2: You've lived there for 94 years?
3: Have I?
2: You just said so.
3: Oh, I wouldn't know about that. I'm 94, you know. You forget things like that. Where am I? Of course, I've got a lot of memories.
2: What about?
3: I've forgotten. I do remember the post office catching fire as if it were yesterday.
2: That was yesterday.
3: Oh, was it? Mind you, I saw William Pitt riding through the streets after Waterloo.
2: Good heavens, you can't have been alive then.
3: Oh, yes, I was. It's all coming back to me now. I was fighting for the Roundheads. That's when I waved. That's when I waved to the Pilgrim Fathers. My mother was a Pilgrim Father.
2: But that's impossible.
3: Well, I'd just given up my job as a page boy to Charles II as I was getting on a bit, you know. No, I remember... Chaucer. Yes, I remember Chaucer writing about the plague in school magazine. I remember Ethelred telling me he didn't like that.
2: Come now, Renan.
3: Oh, there were the good old days. My mother was a little amoeba swimming about.
2: Wait a minute. You haven't been born then.
3: Well, I wouldn't know. You forget things like that when you get to my age.
2: But what about Liverpool?
3: Oh, turn right at the traffic lights and carry straight up.

0: Once again, the Angus Prune Tune brings to the microphone Timbrook Taylor, John Cleese, Graham Garden, David Hatch, Joe Kendall, and Bilotti. With a show designed to make the old folk remember the good old days and make the young wish they'd never been born. So here is the daddy of them all, John Otto Cleese, to say...
1: I'm sorry. I'll read that again. Again. Whack.
2: Liverpool.
3: Yeah, isn't that where the Dockers live?
4: I've never been there in my life.
3: Sorry, madam.
0: Yes, well, so let's be on our way. Dawn.
4: Yeah?
0: Dawn, May the 5th. And the BBC's outside broadcast unit's hovercraft takes off from the roof of Broadcasting House. Minutes later, our helicopter is on its way. Beneath us, we can see the patchwork quilt of
5: Humphrey Barclay's bed.
0: Now, as we travel on to the northwest, we pass over the dreaming spires of Golders Green and the industrial chimneys of Oxford. On we go over the dockyards of Birmingham and the storm-tossed beaches of Wolverhampton. Over the green hills of Cheshire and out across the mighty river. What a mighty river. Till at last we hang suspended above the streets of
5: Hong Kong!
0: Liverpool. Beneath us the city still slumbers.
6: Slumber, slumber, slumber.
0: But as we bring our helicopter down to land in the main square, the inhabitants begin to stir.
7: Shut that bloody engine out!
0: And so our walk begins. The streets are quiet now, but in a few seconds they'll be filled with the bustle of morning traffic.
8: One, two, three.
9: Bustle, bustle!
0: Many of us must wonder how Liverpool got its name.
5: Yes, well, I can tell you that, of course. It's very interesting. We met quite many years ago Liverpool in Birmingham. And they had a traveling family of Bingley's ancestry became breeding royal house of son of Charles I. Now, they decided to leave Abercrombie's land small breeding forest known as Arbor Abba. And since Bingley's for hamster's dean, the aristocrat changed its name to Chipping Norton. The local in the 18th century, or late in the 19th century, changed it again. This time to Laver, meaning catty, Paul, meaning head. Spherical reference of a rather fashionable London wigs. Hence, we have a problem. Over the years, it became corrupted, and of course, still is. Quite anyway, the entire call has been changed slightly to look like it's Belfast. This is terms silly misconstrued, ball feast, ball fest, so on, that sort of thing, and eventually, Liverpool.
0: By now, the city is wide awake.
10: You surprise me.
0: Ah, the big city, the poetry of civilization. People walking, people rushing, people driving, people pushing, twerk, twerk. Busy city, busy city, busy city, busy city, busy city, busy city.
10: What was that?
0: Well, that was me going, busy city, busy city, busy city. It's the poetry of industry. People, houses, Docklands, life. This city is humanity.
10: I'm sorry, I thought it was Liverpool.
0: The trouble with you is you've got no romance.
10: Yes, it's true. I'm just an ugly little thistle tossed on a stream of loneliness, lost in a whirlpool of cynicism. I have seen too much and lived too long. The moon shines and moves me not. The spring comes and stirs me not. Ah, me, I'm cold.
5: Is he gone yet?
10: Yes! Meanwhile, back in Liverpool, whilst the poor overworked citizens scramble off to another boring day at the office, we can wander around and see the sights. Building sites, bomb sites. Over there, a street vendor shouts his wares.
7: His wares!
11: We only have to hail a passerby to hear the voice of Liverpool, that characteristic dialect known throughout the world.
12: Charing Allen, Alpha Garan, get the brownish stone to be charing.
0: Yes, Liverpudlians are a most colourful lot. And there is, of course, a large floating population. Two or three are fished out of the river every morning.
5: Well, now. For the real down-to-earth facts about Liverpool, there's only one place to go. The Tourist Bureau. Liverpool has a great problem with tourists. It hasn't got any. We found the tourist office down a dark alley in the heart of the notorious Dockland area. Brushing away the cobwebs, we pushed a junior researcher through the door.
2: Hello? Is anybody in?
9: Halt! Who goes there?
2: Excuse me.
9: Don't move another step or I shoot.
2: I'm looking for the Tourist Bureau.
9: My likely story. We haven't had a tourist in here for 3 years, and the last one got away with a petty cash.
2: I'm unarmed.
9: In this area, you must be mad.
2: I am a tourist, honestly.
9: Ah,
2: well, look at me.
9: Well, I'm not taking any chances. Throw down your bucket and spade, keep your hands on your head, and stand in that corner.
13: Now, what do you want, stranger?
2: I'm looking for somewhere to stay.
13: Well, try Bradpool.
2: No, here.
13: Well, you're probably getting along the front. That's the line between Liverpool and Everton. You should find an empty room there. The houses have been evacuated, I know. Well?
2: Well, can't you tell me what I can see in Liverpool?
13: I don't know what anybody sees in Liverpool.
2: How do you attract people?
13: I look sexy in front of my eyebrows. Sleep.
2: Aren't you going to try to persuade me to stay?
13: Well, very well. Please stay. Now get out.
2: No. I still don't know anything about Liverpool. Haven't you got a brochure?
13: Yes.
2: Well, can I have one?
13: No, we've only got one.
2: Look, can I read it?
13: Well, I doubt it. I've got terrible writing. Tell you what, I'll read it.
2: Very well. Very well, go on. Well, out loud.
13: Oh, all right. And if this doesn't persuade you, I shan't let you stay here. Right then. Come to Liverpool.
2: Is that all?
13: Oh, difficult, aren't you? Bask on miles and miles of sparkling, sun-drenched Dockland for the holiday you'll never forget. Never. Wine and dine in comfort, and then come here. Travel by British mail train at special rates. Fourpence for 2 ounces and threepence for each additional ounce. 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Horses changed every 20 miles. Brighton in a week. Birmingham in a fortnight. Liverpool within the month. Avoid the rush for the sun. Come to Liverpool. Right, that's enough of this rubbish. Now get out. No. No, stop. Come here, look. Look, I'm sorry if I was rather rude. But I enjoy it. And besides, I was nervous, you see. I don't know how to say this, but I've never had a real tourist come to see me.
2: Ah.
13: Now, be honest. Are you really a tourist?
2: No, I'm from the BBC.
13: Oh, I'm

0: Well, be that as it may, off we went in search of the thing that Liverpool is most famous for. And a few minutes later, we heard it. The sound of the beat.
1: Hello, hello, hello. I'd like you to come along with me, sir, if you don't mind.
0: Why?
1: Well, you've got such lovely eyes.
0: Half an hour later, I found myself in the Liverpool dock. They tried me and quite enjoyed it. And I was able to get off with a caution.
2: Want a good time, dearie?
0: She took me down to the river just in time to catch sight of the Liverpool ferry.
3: Emily, the ferry, please!
0: Yes. Yes, well, never mind. There by the waterside, we found the picturesque figure of the Liverpool ferryman. What a romantic sight he is as his cry echoes through the mists of the morning. And as he rows his little cargo of 48 people, 4 lorries and a bus across the shimmering river, we forget our cares. And he brings a little of Venice here to the heart of the docklands as he sings a song of romance.

20 years and now I have rode this ferry of law. How well do I remember the day when she stole my heart and my wallet. Ah, but she was fascinating, with her skirt 6 inches above her knee and her belt 12 inches below her waist. Okay? Call me Frederick, I said. Call me anytime, she said. After 7:30, just ask for Noreen. Noreen, Noreen! How the name echoes down the mercy tunnel of my mind. The hours we spent together were 20 minutes. She nibbling her chip potty and me nibbling her as I drank tea from her Wellington boot. In the distance, the music of 1,000 transistor radios. I can see her now. Quick, where shall I hide? So fair.

0: Well, here we are in the Docklands. Of course, it has been said many times that this is a rough area at night.
1: This is a rough area!
0: Oh, enough. But during the daylight hours, it is a place for children. The dockyards are a wondrous playground for the little people. The poetry of children. Look, three little girls playing hopscotch.
2: With real scotch.
0: Ah, children. Children laughing. Children singing, brought up on the sound of music. Mary Poppins, Goldfinger. And from their first years, their parents have impressed upon them a feeling of rhythm. And now, on street corners, all around us, groups of toddlers sing the songs they picked up from their fathers. Let's hide now and listen to the silvery tones of innocent voices.
3: One and one and two is two, and remembering distance to you.
0: Filling the air with song. Little voices echoing the joys of youth.
4: But of course there is one Liverpool sound that strikes dread into every heart. This voice has the fascination of a siren. We trace it to a ramshackle, broken-down old hut, and we tremble as we stand there and read the sign outside.
0: What does it say?
4: Youth Club. This is a social centre run by Father Seamus O'Shillaly, but known round here as Knick Knack the Paddy Whack. He's a man devoted to the cause of taking violence off the streets and bringing it into the youth club. Inside, the members are busy rehearsing an evening of traditional Liverpool folk music.
5: She loves you, yeah, yeah, yeah.
6: Lovely old song, lovely old Liverpool.
4: Are you free?
2: Well, I'm pretty broad-minded. Top of the afternoon for you, top. Down, boy, down, down, down, boy. Have you met Brutus?
4: No, Brutus.
2: Don't worry, he won't bite you, will you, Brutus?
6: Not if you say so, sir.
4: Father Shirley, you've got a pretty tough group here. Is there any truth in the fact that you yourself are a discharged convict?
2: No. I escaped. See, I look at it this way. You say, I'm as it were, the shepherd. And I've got an unruly flock, so it takes a good crook to organise them. Hey, come here. Would you like to meet a real, genuine social misfit?
4: Oh, say, that's awfully kind of
2: you. Not at all. I always keep one handy just in case the BBC drops in. Now, here we are. This is Geoffrey. Say hello now, Geoffrey.
7: Hello, Geoffrey now.
2: Ah, the simple soul, simple soul. Tell the man your story.
7: Well, I've never had an happy life.
2: Oh, what's it?
7: My mother worked in a circus as an elephant girl. I was born in a trunk.
2: Now, a trunk. A trunk.
7: When I was 14, I found myself in an embarrassing position. Now, I'll always walk with a lisp.
2: Walk with a limp?
7: Now, all the office girls go after me because they think I'm easy to... Well, you know.
2: And you're not.
7: I am.
2: You darling boy.
7: Oh, you may laugh.
2: Go on, laugh.
0: But of course, everyone knows that it is beat music and the Mersey sound that is the big business in Liverpool. The Liverpool sound is the sure passport to success. And each week, trainfuls of southerners come up so that they can be taught the real Liverpool sounds.
8: A-E-I-O-U. A-E-I-O-U.
9: Good. Now, boys, let's all say... Oh, I think it's tough, you know, don't you, Wax?

0: The press. Now, Andrew.
1: Yes, miss?
0: What would you say if I said to you, I hear your latest record is selling like hot cakes?
1: Golly, that's absolutely superb.
0: No. Tell him, Cedric, your record selling like hot cakes.
2: That's right, folks. Now available at all good bakeries.
0: Now, here's your homework for today. Cedric is going to tell you a genuine Liverpool joke. Listen carefully.
2: Well, you know, there was this tally fellow with a groschen and groove and his bread and that, and there was a whacker with bung and a brass saddle in, so he says, why do you not tat him right off? So he says, she's going to kill you, you know. She says, what? She says, what, when he's taking the story right away, something must pass with his brass saddle back, you know.
0: And tell it to me next week. And if anyone can find out what it means, please tell me.
1: Sure.
0: Please.
3: But no visit to Liverpool would be complete without a quick visit to a beat club.
4: Was that quick enough?
3: Get back in there.
4: No, please don't make me. I'm scared.
3: Go on, get in there.
4: Well, here we are in one of the most famous... Oh, well, thank goodness. We've managed to find a quiet little place here. I'll just tell you a bit about the Mersey sign, which is so called because when the locals first heard it, they cried out,
5: Mersey!
4: Clubs are the cave, the pothole, and the beat oven. And this is the pothole's fourth year, and the beat oven's fifth. So now, let's get back and join the dancing.

0: So that's it, apart from a final message from John Otto Cleese.
1: It's a boobop today.

Angus Prune Tune brings to an end another edition of I'm Sorry I Read That Again. The voices you heard were, as usual, those of Timbrook Taylor, John Cleese, Graham Garden, David Hatch, Joe Kendall, and Bill Oddie. And this week, the entire script and the songs were written by Bill Oddie on his Todd. Which is a very uncomfortable place to write a script. Well, that was only put in as a gag, because assisting Bill Oddie with the writing was Eric Idle. The music was provided by Dave Lee, with arrangements by Leon Cohen, and the whole show was produced by Humphrey Barclay. Which explains a lot.

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1: We had a party last night. 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
5: Once upon a time there was an engineer.
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7: 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Charlie says, love my good and plenty. 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
8: Yes, it's for you. 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Like it?
9: New Cupboard Love. 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

0: present Arthur Lowe, John LeMessurier, and Clive Dunn in Dad's Army. Episode 5, The Battle of Godfrey's Cottage, featuring John Lorre, Arnold Ridley, and Ian Lavender, with this week's guests, Bill Pertwee, Nan Braunton, and Percy Edwards. Here is the news, and this is John Snagg reading it. It is now the summer of 1940, and with the possible threat of a German invasion becoming stronger every day, Home Guard units are on special alert. At Warmington-on-Sea, Captain Mannering has taken over the novelty rock emporium on the sea front and intends to use it as a forward command post. This evening, he is busy putting the final touches to a diagram on the blackboard.
1: Ah, that should do.
2: Good evening, sir.
1: Oh, hello, Wilson.
2: Well, you're early, sir, aren't you?
1: Yes, I wanted to finish this new battle plan.
2: Indigestion, sir?
1: Oh, just a touch of flatulence, yes. I had to rather rush my meal this evening.
2: Oh, I'm so sorry, sir.
3: In, Mr. Manred. In, Mr. Wilson.
2: Hello, Jones. Good.
1: Evening, Corporal. Oh.
3: You all right, Mr. Manred?
1: Oh, yes, thank you, Jones. Just a little wind.
3: I've got the very thing for that, sir. Try some of this.
1: What is it, Jones?
3: Bicarbonate of soda, sir. Nothing like it. I always carry it with me, you know.
1: Really?
3: Yes, sir. I got the habit when I was in the Sudan. General Kitchener was very keen on it, you know. Boys used to say, he always called us that. Always keep your bayonet sharpened and your bicarbonate of soda ready. And then you won't get the wind up. Oh, he had a very dry, subtile sense of humour, you know, sir.
1: Yes, he must have had.
3: That was 45 years ago, sir, and I always carry this bottle of bicarbonate with me ever since.
1: Have you really?
3: Of course, it's not the same lot, you know.
1: No. Well, that's very kind of you, Jones, but I think I'll be all right now.
3: Yes, sir. Well, if you want it, sir, you just let me know.
4: Good evening, sir. Good evening, Captain Mannering.
1: Come in, Godfrey, Fraser. Find room at the back somewhere.
4: Thank you.
1: It's going to be a little crowded with the whole platoon in the small shop. But it is only for this evening.
5: Excuse me, sir.
1: Yes, Wilson?
5: Don't you think we ought to remove that shop bell, sir? It's a bit of a nuisance.
1: A bit of a nuisance?
5: Yes.
1: Where's your imagination, Wilson? It'll stop the enemy from taking us by surprise.
5: Oh. I never thought of that.
6: Mm. Not late, am I, Mr. Manreen?
1: No, you're all right, Pike. I haven't started yet.
6: Oh, good.
1: Now, just put your bike outside with the others, boy. There's no room for it in here.
6: I ain't well off, sir.
5: Well, what is it, Pike?
6: Oh, Mum's not going to like me leaving my bike in the street, you know. I might get pinched.
1: Just do as you're told, Pike.
6: Tell Mum about this, Uncle Arthur.
1: Wilson.
5: Yes, sir?
1: I wish you'd stop young Pike calling you Uncle Arthur. It's very bad for discipline, you know.
5: I'm almost sorry, sir, but it's really not my fault. You see, when he was a little boy, he used to call me something else, you see, and Mavis, I mean, Mrs. Pike, I told him to call me Uncle to stop him calling me something else. See?
1: What did he used to call him?
5: Daddy.
1: What?
5: I mean Daddy. D-A-W-D-Y. Daddy.
1: Daddy?
5: Daddy, yes. But please. Don't go on.
1: Well, not really his daddy. His father, are you?
5: Well, oh, no. Certainly not, sir. No.
1: Well, have a word with Mrs. Pike and see if she can encourage him to call you Sergeant instead. At least until the war's over.
5: All right, sir. Right, sir. Right.
1: Now, Anne, can I have your attention, please?
7: Yes, sir.
1: Now, as we're a bit short of space tonight, I shall dispense with the formal parade. Aye, sir. Wilson, will you stand near the back by the door and check whether you can see this blackboard clearly?
5: All right, sir, right.
1: Now, pay attention. This morning, I received orders from GHQ giving us our exact instructions in case the balloon goes up. Now, I've asked you to parade here tonight at the Novelty Rock Emporium because in the event of an invasion, this shop will be our command post. Our nerve centers, as it were.
8: Hey, you!
9: I beg your pardon.
8: Who's in charge here?
5: Well, Captain Mannering over there.
1: What is it, Wilson?
5: Well, it's this man, sir. He's asking who's in charge. I told him you were.
1: Quite right, Wilson. Who are you, anyway?
8: Hodges is my name, and I'm the ARP warden for this section, and I want to know what all those bicycles are doing outside.
1: They belong to members of my platoon.
8: I don't care who they belong to. Get them shifted.
1: I don't think I like your tone.
8: Don't you? Well, I'll try it in a different tone.
1: Get them shifting! How's that? Don't you think you're rather exceeding your authority?
8: Section 4, paragraph 2 of the Defence of the Realm Act states, no vehicles or any other means of transport will be left unattended in a usable condition. Don't you realise those bicycles will be used by enemy parachute troops?
1: I'm well aware of the situation, and I shall take steps to see that it is attended to.
8: You'd better, mate. Otherwise, I shall let your tyres down.
1: Yeah, lay a finger on my tyres. And now leave my shop. I'll leave my command post as well.
8: I'm going, but don't say I ever warned you.
1: Now, man, as I was saying, in the event of an invasion, this is the plan. As soon as you hear the church bells, you will proceed at once to the Novelty Rock Emporium, which is marked here on this diagram I've drawn. Can you all see that? Now, in the event of an aforesaid emergency, you would, on arrival here, be split into two sections. I shall take one half, Sam Wilson take the other. The first section will then move off to the crossroads here, 1 mile away. Now, this is a vital strategic position. He who holds the crossroads holds Warmington-on-Sea. Now, we need to establish a machine gun post. And I think the ideal place would be Godfrey's Cottage. Here. You don't mind, do you, Godfrey?
9: Mind what, sir?
1: Haven't you been listening?
9: Oh, I'm sorry, sir.
1: I was asking if we could use your cottage as a machine gun post. You live with your sister, don't you?
9: Oh, that's right, sir. The trouble is she's getting a little vague with the advancing years, and if she was in bed when the invasion came and she'd taken one of her tablets, she might not be able to let us in.
1: You've got a key, haven't you?
9: Well, no, sir. You see, there's only one, and she's got it.
10: Mr. Speak, sir?
1: Yeah?
10: Why doesn't Miss Godfrey leave the key under a flower pot?
1: Ah, yes. An excellent idea, Joan. I suppose you've got a flower pot, Godfrey?
9: Oh, yes, sir. My sister's very keen on flowers, Mr. Mannering. It's her hobby.
1: Good, good. Well, that's that, then.
9: We have flower pots all along the front of the cottage.
1: Yes, I see.
10: Mr. Speaker?
1: Yes, Joan?
10: It won't be easy to find the key if there are lots of flower pots.
1: No, that's quite right, Joan.
10: Yes. Can I suggest we use our noses, sir?
1: Noses?
10: Yes, you see, all Mr. Godfrey has to do is to leave the key under a pot with a special flower in it.
1: I see. Yeah, remember, this is at night, Jones.
10: Yeah, I know that, sir. We'll use night-scented stock.
1: Oh! Yes. That's an excellent idea, Jones. See to that, Godfrey.
9: Right you are, Mr. Mannering.
11: There's just one thing, sir. Do we all know what this flower smells like?
12: No.
13: I never smell it.
1: No, that's a point. I tell you what. Godfrey, you bring some with you on parade tomorrow, and every night we'll have a practice sniff. You haven't forgotten you're going to the pictures tonight, have you, Wilson?
5: The pictures, sir?
1: Yes, over at Eastgate. You know, the special showing for Home Guard units of the film Next of Kin.
5: Oh, yes. Of course, well, I had forgotten, remember. Will you be going, sir?
1: No. I've got a lot of paperwork to catch up with down at the church hall. In fact, I think I'll go now and leave you to lock up.
5: All right, very good, sir.
1: Oh, look here, Wilson.
5: Mm-hmm.
1: Miss King has obviously overlooked this letter. She asked me to sign it, and it really ought to go off tonight. See if you can catch her, will you?
5: Yes, of course, sir, yes.
1: Suppose I'd better put this deed box back downstairs in the vault. Oh, my goodness, it's dark on these stairs. It's really quite dangerous. I was mentioning that to Wilson. Now, what's the combination? 54286. No, wait a minute. That's Elizabeth's mother's telephone number. Dias, 78467. Good heavens, I was right. Now, let's see. Where did this box come from?
11: All right, sir. I caught up with Miss King. Mr. Mannering. Sir? Funny. Must have gone. Pike?
14: Yes, Mr. Wilson?
11: Did you see Mr. Mannering leave?
14: No, Mr. Wilson. Perhaps he went out the back door.
11: Yes, that must be it.
14: The rest of the staff have gone as well. Got me for anything else?
11: No, it's all right, Pike, no. But don't forget the coach leaves in 15 minutes.
14: Yeah. I can't understand why they're taking us all to the pictures tonight.
11: GHQ, you see, want all units to see the film. It deals with the effects of careless talk.
14: Who's in it then?
11: They wouldn't say.
1: Good heavens. What's that noise?
14: Those are church bells. Funny time of day to ring them, isn't it? Oh, perhaps someone's getting married.
1: Good gracious, it's the invasion signal.
14: Well, Uncle Arthur, what are we going to do?
1: Well, you can stop calling me Uncle Arthur for a start. We'd better get down to the Novelty Rock Emporium.
14: But the coach is waiting to take us to the pictures.
1: Well, we'll just have to go another night, that's all. Now, get your rifle and gas mask. Come
14: right.
1: on, now. And I'll lock up.
15: Terribly dusty down in the vault, Wilson. No, I think we ought to have more... Wilson?
1: That's funny.
15: Wilson!
1: He didn't waste much time. Must have thought I'd gone. Getting to be a bit of a clock watcher, that man. I'll have a word with him about that in the morning. Well, I suppose I might as well get off to the church hall.
16: Come on, Jonesy. Keep up, man. We've got to get down to the Novelty Rock Emporium.
3: I'm pedaling as hard as I can, Jock.
16: Well, you're not going very fast, are you? Those church bells were rung to signify an invasion, not a funeral.
3: If I go any faster, my chain will fall off.
16: If you go any slower, you'll fall off.
3: Hey, Jock, hang on a minute.
16: What is it now? Don't tell me your bell's broken.
3: Oh, stop a second.
16: What?
3: Look outside the church hall. Isn't that Mr. Manring's bike?
16: Aye, man, I think you're right. Why isn't he down at the Novelty Rock Emporium?
3: I don't know, Jock. Come on, let's find out. Mr. Manring, what are you doing here at the church hall?
1: I'm writing a Home Guard lecture. Why, what's the matter?
3: There he is, sir.
1: Who's here?
3: The Jerry, sir. Fraser and me were just on our way over to the Novelty Rock Emporium.
16: We just happened to see your bike outside as we were passing. Come on, sir, there's no moment to lose.
1: What are you talking about, Fraser?
16: The church bells, sir, they've been ringing.
1: Well, I heard nothing. When was this?
16: About 20 minutes ago. I was at home having tea, so I went straight round to collect Jones at his house, and we're just on our way to the command post, sir.
1: But this is terrible. The coach will be halfway to Eastgate by now.
16: Huh?
1: We've been waiting for 6 months for this moment. And now Hitler's at our throats and my platoon's gone to the pictures. By the way, why weren't you there?
3: Well, it was coupons, sir. I was counting my coupons.
16: And I was going to get on my stock taking, sir.
3: What are we going to do, Mr. Manring?
1: Just a minute. Let me think.
16: Listen, it's going to be a bit difficult to defend the Novelty Rock Emporium with just three men, you know, sir.
1: You're right, Fraser. I think we shall have to accept the fact that we three couldn't stop them landing. We'll have to change our plans. Commander of the field must always be flexible. Make snap decisions.
3: Well, don't take too long over it, sir. Be here soon.
1: The crossroads. That's the key position. Three determined men could hold up an army there. Now, if we could hold out long enough, our regulars will have enough time to regroup for a counterattack. Might be the end of us, of course. But we're prepared for that, aren't we?
16: Yes, sir.
1: Right. I'll take the Lewis gun. You two grab a magazine each.
3: I don't think we're going to have much time for reading, sir.
16: Mr. Manring means these, you old fool. Ammunition. Oh,
1: yeah. Come on, you two. At the double to Godfrey's cottage.
17: Aren't you parading with the yeomanry tonight, Charles?
9: No, dear. I had to go down to the clinic.
17: Well, I'm sure you've got time for another cup of tea and one of my upside-down cakes.
9: Oh, I should think so, Sissy.
17: Oh, you greedy little parrot, you. Do you want a little bit of Mummy's upside-down cake? Here you are, then.
18: Yeah, you silly old faggot.
17: It's not maggots. It's one of Mummy's upside-down cakes. You finish your tea, Charles, dear. I'll see who it is.
9: All right, Sissy, all right.
1: Good evening, Miss Godfrey.
17: Oh, Mr. Manring. Charles, dear, it's that nice bank manager, Mr. Manring. And he's got a big gun with him.
9: Oh. You come in, sir.
16: Hello,
9: Mr. Fraser. Mr. Jones.
3: Hello.
1: What are you doing here, Godfrey? I thought you'd gone into Eastgate with the rest of the platoon.
9: No, it's my night at the clinic, sir.
16: Oh, well, that makes one more of us anyhow, sir.
1: Well, hurry up and get your rifle and steel helmet, Godfrey. The invasion's on.
9: What invasion, sir?
1: The Germans, of course. Didn't you hear the church bell?
9: No, sir, I'm afraid not.
1: Oh, well, there's no time to go into all that now. We're setting up our command post here. You did tell your sister, didn't you?
9: I'm afraid it slipped my mind, sir.
1: Oh. Well, it's too late now. Jones, give me a hand with him. We'll sit the Lewis gun up at this window.
3: Right, Mr. Manring.
1: Excuse me, Miss Godfrey.
17: Why, what have you done?
1: No, you don't understand. I want to put this Lewis gun there, and you're in the way.
17: Oh, I'm so sorry. Would it be all right if I sit on the sofa?
1: Yes, by all means. Okay. Come on, Jones. Rest the gun on here.
9: Mr. Mannering.
1: What is it, Godfrey?
9: That desk is genuine Regency. Would you mind putting this little doily underneath the gun?
1: Really, Godfrey? We're at war, not at Sotheby's.
18: Do as you're told. Do as you're told.
1: I'd be obliged if you could keep that parrot quiet, Godfrey. We've enough problems as it is.
9: I'm terribly sorry, Mr. Manor. He does so like company.
1: Really? Doesn't strike me as being very sociable.
10: Mr. Manor, what we really need at this window is some sandbags.
1: Yes, you're right, Jones.
16: What about cushions and pillows, sir? If we could jam them round the window, they'd give us some sort of protection.
1: That's a good idea, Fraser. Yes, get as many as you can.
16: Well, that's it.
1: Come on, Godfrey. Lend a hand.
9: Come in, Mr. Manor. I'm just putting my steel helmet on.
10: Excuse me, Miss Godfrey.
17: Would you like a cup of tea, Mr. Jones?
10: Not just now, thank you, Miss Godfrey. You see, the Germans are coming.
17: Oh, yes. Oh, so many people coming for tea. I think I'd better make some more.
16: Here you are, Captain Mannering. I found these pillows upstairs.
1: Ah, well done, Fraser. Help me to stack them up round the windowsill.
10: Here's another cushion, sir.
1: Thank you, Jones. Yeah. Wait a minute.
10: What is it, sir?
1: What are you doing in your boat, sir? Where's your helmet?
10: Well, I'm sorry. I come straight from my shop. In all this confusion, I forgot.
1: You must have a steel helmet, man.
9: Wait a minute, Mr. Mannering. I've got an idea.
1: What is it, Godfrey?
9: Mr. Jones could wear this.
1: Well, thank you, Godfrey. I don't think putting a flower pot on his head is going to help.
9: It's not really a flower pot, sir. It's an old German steel helmet. I brought it back from France in 1918 as a souvenir.
1: Oh, well, I suppose it's better than nothing. I'll just get rid of the flowers.
9: Oh dear.
1: Sorry about your geraniums, Godfrey, but this is war. How are Jones?
10: Oh, thank you, Mr. Mannering. Oh, it's really quite comfortable.
16: Do you think the Germans will lie low until it gets dark, Captain Mannering?
1: Oh, I wouldn't be surprised.
16: Oh, dear.
1: Typical Nazi trick. What is it, Jones?
10: I've got a cold wiggly feeling down my spine, sir.
1: Oh, pull yourself together, Jones. You've been in action before.
10: Yes, but I never had a cold wiggly feeling down my spine like this before.
16: Come here, man. Stand still a minute.
10: Yeah, Mr. Fraser, what are you doing?
16: I'm going to have a look down the back of your shirt. I thought as much.
10: What do you mean? What is it?
16: It's the sort of thing you have to expect if you will wear a flower pot on your head.
10: What?
16: You've got a worm down there.
19: Get it out! Aunt Clara, sir?
5: Yes, Frank. What is it?
19: Why do you think Mr. Mannering isn't here?
5: I've really no idea.
19: Well, he ought to know where to go. It was him who told us to come to the Novelty Rock Emporium if we heard the church bells ring.
5: Hmm.
19: What are you thinking about?
5: I don't like it, Frank. It's too quiet.
19: That's funny.
5: Hmm?
19: That's what the sergeant always says in those Western films.
5: Is it really?
19: Yes. You remember, the cavalry patrol comes trotting along.
5: Yeah.
19: Then they stop and the officer looks round through his field glasses.
5: Mm-hmm.
19: And then the sergeant says, I don't like it, sir. It's too quiet.
5: I see. Well, then what happens?
19: He gets a big arrow right in his chest.
5: Is he really?
19: Of course, sometimes, Uncle Arthur, it's the officer who says it's too quiet.
5: Well, then I suppose he gets the arrow in his chest.
19: No, the sergeant still gets the arrow.
5: What?
19: See, the officers always play by a famous star.
5: Ah.
19: You can't have someone like Errol Flynn dying right at the beginning, can you?
5: No, I suppose not, no.
19: No, it's always the sergeant who's the first one to get it. Right in the chest. Bang, dead.
5: Yes, all right, Frank, all right. I've got it now. That'll do. You know, I just can't understand what's happened to Mr. Mannering and the rest of the platoon.
19: Do you think Mr. Mannering and the others are all right?
5: Oh, be quiet, Frank, please. I'm trying to think.
19: Oh, sorry. Uncle Arthur.
5: What?
19: If anything happens to Mr. Mannering, will they make you the manager?
5: Well, I don't know. I really haven't thought about that. Yes.
19: See, if they make you the manager, perhaps they'll make me the chief clerk.
5: How long have we been here?
19: Nearly 2 hours.
5: Well, I can't wait any longer for Captain Mannering. We shall just have to carry out the battle plan without him.
19: All by ourselves?
5: Yes, Frank, yes. Now, come with me.
19: Well, where are we going, Uncle Arthur?
5: Well, you and I are going to establish a second command post at Godfrey's cottage. All right?
19: Yes.
16: I I don't like it, Captain Mannering. It's too quiet.
1: Neither do I, Fraser. Can you see anything?
16: Not a thing. It's getting quite dark.
1: You try and keep that parrot quiet, Miss Godfrey.
17: I am so sorry, Mr. Mannering. He belonged to our father, you know. He's nearly 100 years old. The parrot, not my father. He died at 92, 5 years ago. It was he who taught Percy to speak.
1: Really?
17: Percy, say, here comes the vicar, let's say our prayers.
18: Take off your knickers, get up them stairs.
17: There. Wasn't that lovely, Mr. Mannering?
1: Oh, yes. Charming.
17: First, it was the only thing our father left Charles and me. All his money went to a girl in the village. We could never understand why.
18: A lovely bit of crumpet.
17: No, Percy, no. You're not having anything else. You've had your tea.
10: Permission to speak, sir.
1: Yes, what is it, Jones?
10: I think I need to go somewhere. I think it's the excitement.
1: Very well. Godfrey?
9: Yes, Captain Mannering?
1: You got a lavatory?
9: Well, not inside, Mr. Mannering. We did think about having one once, but it meant losing the larder.
1: Oh, yes, it was. Where is it?
9: It's outside, in the garden.
1: I see. Come on, Jones, I'll come to the door and cover you.
10: That's very nice of you, Mr. Mannering, but I think I'd rather go out to the toilet.
20: Well, come on, Frank. Do try and keep up.
14: I'm sorry, Uncle Arthur. I've got a stone in my boot.
20: I say, look. This is Godfrey's cottage. Now, come on. We'll go into the garden and keep behind these bushes.
14: All right, Uncle Arthur. I'm so sorry, Uncle Arthur. It's my hay fever.
20: Yes, well, just try and control it.
14: I'll try. It's been in this garden.
20: I don't think there's anybody at home, is there? It's all in darkness.
14: Well, I expect Mr. Godfrey's sister's gone to bed. So I'll go round to the front, Uncle Arthur, and get the key from under the flower.
20: Now, wait a minute. I don't like the look of this. It's too quiet.
14: Hey, look, Uncle Arthur.
20: What? But where?
14: There's a German soldier coming to that hut thing. Look at his helmet.
20: Oh, Joe, you're right. Quick, now, come on. Take aim.
14: Right.
20: Fire.
21: Help! Help, Mr. Mannering! Let me in! Help! I've been fired at! Whoa!
1: Quick, inside, Jones. Whoa. Keep down, everybody. Fraser, cock the Lewis gun.
16: Aye, sir. Shall I fire?
1: No. Wait a minute. Right. I'm not sure where those shots came from.
10: Permission to speak, sir?
1: Yes, Jones.
10: I think they came from another gun.
1: Yeah. Thank you, Jones.
16: They seem to come from the summer house, sir.
1: Right. You got the range, Fraser?
16: Aye, sir.
1: Right, Fraser. Stand by the fire.
16: Aye, sir.
14: Uncle Arthur.
20: Hmm?
14: Do you think we got that German?
20: I don't know. It's awfully quiet.
1: Heavens, that was close.
20: You're right, Frank. Frank, what's the matter?
14: I think I'm going to start sneezing again.
17: Charles, dear.
9: Yes, Sissy, what is it?
17: I don't want to interrupt you all when you're all having such fun. But do you think Mr. Mannering would mind if I carried on clearing the table?
9: Oh, I think that would be all right, Sissy, but do be careful.
17: Oh, don't worry, Charles, dear. I'm getting quite used to the dark now. I won't disturb your friend with the gun. I'll shake the cloth out of the kitchen window.
9: Yes, all right, my dear.
10: Wish to speak, Mr. Mannering.
1: What is it, John?
10: Do you think we got them, sir?
1: I don't know. Wish I knew what was going on out there.
14: What do you think we ought to do now, Uncle Arthur?
20: Well, you can stop calling me Uncle Arthur for a start.
14: I'm sorry, Sergeant Wilson.
20: Yes, all right.
14: No, that's you!
20: For heaven's sake, stop sneezing.
14: I can't help it. Hey, look. Look, they're waving a big white flag out the window. Do you think they're surrendering?
20: Well, I suppose they must be.
14: Well, what happens now?
20: Well, one of us ought to go and accept it.
14: Well, you're the oldest, Uncle. I mean, Sergeant. You'd better go.
20: All right.
14: Yes. You.
20: All right. Well, we'll both go.
14: That's you.
20: Really, Frank, for heaven's sake. Haven't you seen that poster? Coughs and sneezes spread diseases. I mean, use your handkerchief properly. Don't just wave it about, for heaven's sake.
16: Mr. Fraser, sir.
1: What is it, Fraser?
16: They're surrendering. They're waving a bit of white cloth, look.
1: Well, that's it then, isn't it? Well done, men. We showed them. Mind you, they might be up to some dastardly Nazi trick. I'll make them come right into the room. Fraser, you keep them covered.
16: Oh, well, that's fine.
1: I'll try shouting at them. Come and see here. We'd better put the lights on so that we can take a look at them.
10: I'd like to volunteer to put the lights on, sir.
1: Yes, all right, Jim.
10: Excuse me, Mr. Mannering.
1: What is it now?
10: The lights are on.
1: I can see that.
18: That was a short night. That was a short night.
1: Shut that bird up, somebody. Now, Godfrey.
9: Yes, Mr. Mannering?
1: When I tell you, I want you to open the door very quickly.
9: I'll do my best, Mr. Mannering.
1: All right. Come in, see here with your hands up. Now, Godfrey. Good heavens. Wilson.
0: Mr. Mannering.
1: What are you playing at? You might have killed us.
0: You might have killed us.
1: We thought you were Germans.
0: Well, we thought you were the Germans.
1: I'm disappointed in you, Wilson. You surrendered. You should have fought for the last man.
0: We might have killed you, Mr. Manry.
1: That's beside the point. You've no right to give in.
0: Well, we didn't give in. You gave in first. You waved the white flag.
1: Oh, no, we didn't.
0: Oh, yes.
2: Look, just a moment, just a moment. Who's in charge here?
1: I am.
2: Oh, it's you. I might have guessed. Well, I'm going to get you good and proper this time.
1: What do you mean?
2: There's lights streaming all over the road. What's the idea, eh? Good job I was passing on my way home.
1: What were you going home for? There's an invasion on.
2: What are you talking about?
1: The church bells, of course.
2: That was a false alarm. We've been stood down for ages. Right, I'm going to book you all for flagrant disregard of blackout regulations. What do you say to that?
18: Take off your knickers. Get up them stairs.

In that episode of Dad's Army from the original television series by Jimmy Ferry and David Croft, you heard Arthur Lowe as Captain Mannering, John LeMessurier as Sergeant Wilson, Clive Dunn, Corporal Jones, John Lorry, Private Fraser, Arnold Ridley, Private Godfrey, Ian Lavender, Private Fike, Bill Pertwee, ARP Warden, Nan Braunton, Sissy Godfrey, and Percy Edwards as Percy the Parrot. The Battle of Godfrey's Cottage was adapted for radio by Harold Snowd and Michael Knowles and produced by John Dyce.

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4: Thanks, Cecilia Woodward, for spotting that. Let's meet the teams now. Please welcome first, on my right, Francis Ween and Mark Steele. Opposite them, on my left, John Sargent and Rebecca Front. Francis, your first question. Why has America's favourite economic vehicle turned out to be a fraud Fiesta?
5: Even I know this. It's something called WorldCom. I'm slightly embarrassed to admit I'd never heard of it. It turns out to have been the biggest company in the history of the planet. But it was run by a chappie who's been profiled everywhere. He was a rancher, a former cattle rancher, who came up to work every day in jeans and cowboy boots and Stetsons and stuff. I mean, how he could have made it more obvious that this was a cowboy operation, I don't know. short of riding his horse to work every day and lassoing the typing pool, I don't know. But anyway, nobody guessed the thing. Nobody suspected until suddenly they discovered, with no thanks to Anderson, the accountants, who had not discovered this, despite many months of auditing, that there was this $4 billion hole in the accounts. I mean, they'd basically been claiming their running expenses as if they were capital investment, which made it look as if they were making billions of pounds profits instead of losses, as was the case. And George Bush, who was also photographed wearing a Stetson this week, with perfect timing, says he's very upset and affronted by this, you know, that a fellow cowboy has let the side down slightly, as they do so often. But there we are. I'm sure it's just a blip, as Nigel Lawson used to say, of every little crisis, the fact that two of the biggest companies in America both turn out to be massive frauds. And, well, the solution to it is less regulation, as the business organisations always tell us. If only they weren't hampered by all this awful red tape that forces them to file accounts every so often, then none of this would ever come out.
6: What they do, apparently, is when they go out to lunch, they put it down as capital investment, as you say, Francis, which I've tried that, but to get it up to £2 billion worth... I mean, you know, even these very fancy restaurants that Rebecca goes to, £2 billion is still, that's quite a lunch, isn't it?
4: 2 points to Francis. Mark, who started some educational argy-bargy this week?
7: Ah, now this was Estelle Morris, the peculiar-looking woman who's runs the education of the nation. Now, what did she say? She said something about comprehensive schools that was...
5: said that sometimes she went to visit schools that she wouldn't touch with a barge pole, she still a teacher, which, thank goodness, she's not. She's only in charge of the education system instead. But it was a great slight to all these schools. She didn't name them, but wouldn't touch. But I don't know what it means anyway when she says, are these barge poles? Why does this phrase...
7: Particularly with schools, it doesn't make any sense at all as a saying, is it? I mean, you don't...
5: I've yet to see anyone with a barge pole either touching or not touching.
7: That's not the point of a school, is it? You say, I'd send my children there, but I'm not going to touch it with a barge pole. Of course you're not going to touch it with a barge pole. You get that when you drop your kids off in the morning? There's loads of people with huge barge poles. Oh, never mind, Estelle Morris, I've done it. Boof.
6: It's like the Queen saying, you know, there are some parts of this kingdom I really could do without.
8: there just seems to be a new move afoot at the moment, that politicians have started telling the truth, which, you know, makes you feel uneasy. There was Blunkett last week saying talking to journalists is like living in a madhouse, or whatever he said. And then Blair came back from Seville, and, you know, there are all these sort of flunkies around him saying, oh, it went awfully well. And Blair just said, no, God, it was a disaster. I was awful out there. I just didn't get anywhere. And then there's S.L. Morris saying, you know, half the schools in Britain I wouldn't touch with a barge pole. Alistair Campbell's behind this. Definitely, truth is the new spin. I'm absolutely...
4: The Education Secretary, Estelle Morris, provoked uproar when she claimed there were some comprehensive schools she wouldn't touch with a barge pole. Now she finds she's up a creek without one. She used to be a PE teacher, which is presumably why, following criticism of her comments, she threatened to send the whole country to work in their knickers.
8: Pole vaulting. That would explain the barge pole, then. Don't you use a long pole when you pole vault?
7: Not a barge pole. That's why the English never win any medals.
8: Resources
7: well, you have
8: low,
7: to say
8: in
7: the British athlete
8: area.
7: Competitors using a barge pole.
4: Rebecca, who wouldn't roll over when Bush came to shove?
8: Well, it could be Arafat or it could be Blair. Bush is gradually, systematically getting rid of all the world leaders that he doesn't like. And I think you have to try and look at this, if you can, from the Cowboys' point of view, because some of these people that he's dealing with may not have been elected in the unimpeachable manner that he was. So, you know, obviously he's a bit uneasy dealing with some of these people, and he just understandably wants to kind of shove them out of the way. Anyway, Blair has said no. The mouth that roared. Blair has actually disagreed. So I think we can expect some kind of covert CIA operation on Downing Street in the next fortnight.
7: Should we really be trusting Bush at all to say anything on the Middle East, given that one of his first statements after September the 11th was, we must get tough with the suicide bombers? Which suggests to me that there's one or two fundamental aspects of suicide bombing he hasn't quite grasped.
4: Britain, in a rare breach with Washington, aligned itself with the rest of Europe, causing George W. dismay and Lady Thatcher to turn in her grave. John, who is in trouble for bringing the party into disrepute?
6: Oh, yes, a party. Ah, yes, I get it now. Ken Livingston. That's it. He's obviously completely innocent. You go to a party, three glasses of wine, you then sleep for a few hours, perfectly normal, wake up at 1 o'clock, you then have an absolutely straightforward discussion with someone about the fact that your partner has got a child on the way that may suffer health problems because she's smoking. So all that's perfectly right. Then the person you're talking to does a backward somersault and knocks himself unconscious.
8: And the wall
6: was perfectly straightforward.
8: The wall was only 10 foot high. It wasn't 15 foot high, and that makes a huge difference when you're landing on concrete.
5: Ken actually went to measure the wall, he said. Mm. As if it made the slightest difference. It's become the grassy knoll of Ken Livingston. He's convinced that there was a lurking figure there in the upstairs window who was up to something and pushed this chap off.
8: You notice he mentioned that he went to measure the wall on the tube. He went on the tube. That was very important.
5: Lest you think
8: point.
5: He has a chauffeur.
4: Ken Livingston denies that the scandal will affect his chances of being re-elected as mayor, though he has admitted he's got a tough fight on his hands since Lennox Lewis is standing as an independent. So we start round two with an item heard on the Today programme reporting on the US Masters Golf.
3: The Swede Jan Parnevik may feel a little disappointed. He didn't feel much like breakfast this morning after having had 3 bogeys. I'm sure if you'd offered him a 69 this morning, he'd have taken it.
4: Thanks to Tony Pristovec and Ray Ancock for that double whammy. Francis, who's had enough of French camp?
5: David Blunkett?
4: Yes.
5: Well, there we are. There's your answer. 2 points.
4: It is. Good.
5: It's David Blunkett who wants the Sandgat camp closed down because he doesn't want all these bloody foreigners coming over to London taking his job in the way that Gordon Brown and Robin Cook and the rest of them have. He wants the asylum seekers camp closed down because it's too near the duty freeze at Calais. Is that right?
7: Well, these sort of papers like the Daily Mail, they love this story because it allows them to be racist about two countries in one sentence, going, bloody frogs keep sending us their bleeding Bosnians.
6: There's a strange part of this story, though, is that we are going to pay the French £4 million for this fence around the rail depot, If you think of it, it's a very strange principle. You pay another country for stopping people leaving that country. Well, I don't remember being charged for the Berlin Wall.
7: It's all based on the idea that, oh, asylum seekers coming over here is all just going to make life harder and they're all sort of just a drain on resources. Seems to me to be looking at it the wrong way around, because it starts from the assumption that Britain is full and can only take, like, an exact number of people, as if it's a nightclub. and we need a couple of bouncers at Dover. Going, hang on, wait, no. Stay there, hang on, all right, I've heard there's been two cremations in Nottingham. Two can come in. You stay there. But it's such an absurd idea as well that people think, oh, the thing with these asylum seekers, I mean, these people that have climbed in the back of a lorry under a box of tomatoes and gone 2,000 miles and then they've clawed their way across the channel on a dinghy, they're coming here because they're basically lazy and want to just lie around on social security.
9: Home Secretary David Blunkett held key talks with his French counterpart to put an end, finally, to an issue that has poisoned relations between our two countries for years. So, no more repeats of allo, allo on BBC One, then. Mark, your real question, where have some of the seeds fallen on stony ground? Oh, come on, seeds!
7: Oh, yes, those sorts. You and your cryptic ways. This will be Wimbledon.
9: Yes.
7: I mean, as a dedicated sports follower, I manage to miss Wimbledon usually, but, yes, I think some of the... Well, Agassi was one of the top seeds and he was beaten, and Sampras indeed was beaten and then complained because he was on the wrong court. He's got a little bit of English in him there, isn't he? I was beaten because I was on the wrong court. It was... like my feng shui person said court seven it had to be for me. Yeah, so some of the top seeds, but not Tim Henman, and just like...
10: Unless you're listening to the repeat, of course.
7: But actually, just enjoy the attitude, very similar to it was with the football. It's like, oh, well, we've beaten Denmark, now it's pretty much in the bag. I mean, it's only... there's only some Brazil or one of those silly little countries. Agassi's out, Henman might as well go and collect the trophy now. He's only got to beat the number one seed and the number two seed, and people who have beaten him six love in every match they've played since 1924. And that's it, he's won.
6: I'm having trouble adapting to Wimbledon after the World Cup. I cheer when the ball goes into the net. I did enjoy seeing Pete Sampras, though, the tennis machine, crank to a halt. That was great, wasn't it? Did you see that amazing photograph of the note that his wife sent him, which said, and he read it in the middle of the game that he then lost, and it said, "My husband, seven times Wimbledon champion, Pete." That was the first bit. That was the bit that we got. The second bit, which we didn't get, said, "It's your turn to do the shopping."
9: In the first week of Wimbledon, top talented players such as Pete Sampras and Andre Agassi and Anna Kournikova have all been knocked out. This week, John McEnroe's ex-wife, Tatum O'Neill, alleged that he took drugs to enhance his tennis playing. McEnroe denied this, but has admitted to playing very well on grass. After being questioned about his ex-wife's allegations that he took steroids, McEnroe went through the roof. John, why are paltry living conditions on the government's agenda?
6: Oh, yeah, this is good news for battery hens. In 5 years' time, they're going to be given their freedom. Now, it is quite a long time ahead. Anyway, other victim groups, like Labour backbench MPs, have said, why can't they be given their freedom? But I think it's a very good plan. I think the only problem will be is if they release them on the same day.
7: Maybe they should let them out just maybe three at a time, as long as they explode all their weapons underground.
10: But the Germans have banned them altogether, even the new cages, because there are these new groovy cages, which are about 3 inches wider, these enhanced cages, which are meant to be much friendlier and comfier, and they've got ensuite loo, apart from it, it's called the floor. And the Germans have banned even those. So we're now going to be flooded with cheap American eggs. That's the threat if we do that.
6: Right. It's the size, though. That's why. The size of an A4 sheet of paper, apparently. That's helpful, isn't it?
10: The cage?
6: Yeah, if you want to imagine what it's like to be a battery hen, you know, you've got a piece of A4 paper like this, you can sort of get the whole idea, can't you?
9: Yes, this doesn't make great radio, Johnny.
6: But They're like us, really, aren't they? We all sort of sit in this strange sort of cage-like structure, feeding these little puppets from Simon, and we've got to try and do something with them. Another 5 years to go.
4: The government's considering banning battery chickens just as soon as the new eco-friendly clockwork chickens enter production. There's been mounting criticism about persistent imprisonment of dumb animals in confined condition, but still Channel 4 persists with Big Brother. We start round three with an item from a local church news sheet.
3: The sermon for this morning, Jesus walks on water. The sermon for tonight, searching for Jesus.
4: Thanks to Hannah Dalgleish for that. Francis, why might violent offenders be trading in their bother boots for shopping at boots?
10: This isn't that research on the eating habits of violent offenders, is it? Oh. Well, there's a campaign called Natural Justice, run by the nice old Bishop of Birmingham, Hugh Montefiore, and they've commissioned some research which found that young violent offenders, there's a correlation between their violence and their offensiveness and the fact that they all eat junk food all day long. And when a sample of these young chaps were fed instead on pine nuts and tofu and lentils, they suddenly became very amiable, sort of spaced out hippies, and they wanted to listen to whale music instead of beating up grannies. And it turns out that junk food makes you very violent and unpleasant. And if only everyone lived on a nice, wholesome, vitamin-packed vegetarian diet like Adolf Hitler, they wouldn't go around doing any harm to anyone.
6: I took a slightly different conclusion from that research. I think vegetables are to blame. I think it should be tough on crime, tough on vegetables. And if you sort of take that thought through and you imagine police interrogations in the future, it'll go something like this. I see, and what did you have with the roast beef and Yorkshire pudding? Just as I thought, broccoli. And, of course, in these more superior courts, in the Strand, in the Court of Appeal, it'll be, yes, my lad, as you suspected, cassoulet. There'll be some bright sort of lawyer type who'll then say, but what about Jerusalem artichokes? The answer will come back, they will be taken down and used in evidence. So I think we can, once we're on to this vegetable thing, it does change everything, doesn't it? It'd be absolutely wonderful if we can just repeat that particular scientific test.
7: There probably is something in it, but just because the people who eat all that sort of tofu stuff have just got no energy because there's no good, you might as well say, oh, well, we fed these potential criminals on nothing for 8 months. And at the end of it, they were quite calm. I don't mind people being vegetarians, that's fine, but I just think it's a bit, it's when it's forced on you. If you are eating bacon or something, those are the ones that say, well, I don't know how you could eat that. That used to be a pig. And I just think, yeah, well, it ain't now, though, is it? If I was captured by cannibals, I'd be even more pissed off if I thought that after they cooked me, they'd just go, I don't know how you couldn't throw me on a skit.
4: A study carried out at Aylesbury Young Offenders Institute found that a vitamin supplement drastically reduced violent behaviour in prisoners. Researchers said the findings could work on other antisocial elements too, such as John Prescott or the Mayor of London. Mark, which mountainous eyesore will we soon tire of?
7: Ah, yes, mountains of, yes, there's various, as there used to be sort of apple mountains and things like this, EC things, now there's a car tyre mountain and a fridge mountain as well, I think there was. Various people will try to scale up soon and go up the south face of all these fridges and things like that. Is that the answer?
4: Yes,
10: because you're not allowed to put them in landfill sites anymore.
4: Mm-hmm.
10: And so instead you just go and dump them in fields and in people's gardens and things.
7: It's quite an art to make a mountain out of a fridge, though. A fridge is, isn't it? That must be quite carefully placed. I mean, is this sort of, you know, much more difficult than cards? These people should be given the respect they deserve.
4: I think it's a figurative mountain, isn't it?
7: Oh, right. Well, so it's not an actual mountain, then.
10: If it's big enough, you could ski down it if you smoothed up the edges of it.
4: This week, the Environmental Agency also warned about pending TV mountains. These are mainly due to the nation collectively throwing its sets out of the window after England's performance against Brazil. 2 points to Mark. Rebecca, who was responsible for a mammoth carver?
8: Oh, Yes, wasn't the world's first abattoir discovered this week in somewhere very unlikely?
6: Thetford,
8: there you are. You can't get much more unlikely than Thetford for an abattoir.
9: Or Norfolk, which is where it was discovered. Yeah. Equally unlikely.
6: Thetford is in Norfolk. Wake up.
7: That's where Tom Paine was brought up.
5: Yeah.
9: What, Deptford?
7: Thetford in Norfolk.
9: Thetford. Oh, Thetford! I thought you said Deptford.
6: Yeah. Poor devil, he's just getting just over the hill a bit. Yeah.
8: Neanderthal man probably had his first abattoir in Thetford.
6: But then, there's always a then, isn't there, with these scientific stories, the scientists say maybe the woolly mammoths just got stuck in the mud.
8: Buried flat in Norfolk.
5: I don't know, given the reputation of Norfolk down the ages, it might just as well have been a brothel for all anyone knows. I mean, sheep now, mammoths then. They had lions in Norfolk in those days, and tigers.
6: Yeah, but Neanderthals, to make more Neanderthals, had to sort of, didn't they have to get together with each other, though, didn't they, Francis? I mean, I think the idea that they're getting together with a woolly mammoth, so I don't...
7: Norfolk lions must be the calmest lions in the world. You don't want to go chasing after no wild beast. Calm you down, lion. Getting all het up and chasing after zebras. Sit down in the sun there. That's what I do if I were you. That's why the Neanderthals died out. They all come from Norfolk. They're all going, oh, we don't want to go down Ipswich too far.
9: Archaeologists have discovered evidence of an Ice Age butcher's shop in Retford.
6: Now got Retford. We can't have
9: cover
6: Thetford,
9: all bases.
6: But now Retford.
7: Stetford, Dartford, there's loads to go, yeah.
8: Lidford, Gore.

0: can't
1: have covered
0: Deptford,
1: all bases.
0: Deptford, now Retford.
2: Stepford, Dartford, there's loads to go, yeah.
3: Lidford Gorge.
2: Catford, it was.
1: Archaeologists have discovered evidence of an Ice Age butcher shop in Norfolk where a Neanderthal man carved steaks from woolly mammoths. Other remains discovered included those of a woolly rhinoceros, a beast exactly like a normal rhinoceros, except it votes liberal. During the Ice Age, tribes of Neanderthals roamed across much of East Anglia, whereas today they're pretty much confined to Lowestoft. 2 points there before we start the final round. Here's an item from the TV listings in The Guardian.
4: BBC One, 8 o'clock. UK's worst rail operators. Nick Knowles and Rhianna Scipio travel on some of the country's worst trains. Postponed from the 25th of April.
1: But thanks to Ian Keith for that. Mark, how can a cup of coffee stop you feeling sluggish?
2: Someone or other has apparently discovered that you can kill slugs with coffee. I think that's the idea, isn't it?
5: Well, you frighten them off, at any rate. They don't like it.
2: Oh, right, right. So it's a humane thing. But they'll start... slugs will get into it and they'll start doing decaffeinated.
0: It's quite sinister, isn't it? Nobody knows why. It's the caffeine that kills them, that kills the slugs.
2: They'd and probably be zipping about everywhere, wouldn't they? Slugs are probably not dead at all. They're just about 100 miles away. It's a huge slime diagonally going across the country, you'll be.
5: Not much scope for Starbucks to expand into the slug kingdom, I don't think.
0: But think of us in these coffee places, you go in there and you want a coffee and they give you all these possibilities, cappuccino, cafe americano, cafe latte, and you wonder why these slugs die. Well, they die like the rest of us, of indecision.
1: American scientists claim that a quick dose of caffeine will soon remove slugs and snails from your garden, mainly because they'll all be starting up a torrid affair with next-door slugs after popping over some Nescafe. Many gardeners prefer to use beer. It may not work on slimy pests, but after the first 8 pints, you don't really care. John, why does making a profit in a charity shop come in cycles?
0: Yes, this is a weird story, wasn't it? It's that a 26-year-old goes into a charity shop in Edinburgh with her bicycle, which is worth about 1,200 quid, and which she's cycled halfway around the world. She then decides to try some clothes on at the charity shop, and they sell the bike for 10 quid. She's absolutely wild. She says, "I feel as if I've been hit in the stomach. I fell on the floor, writhing." So there's this 26-year-old. The charity shop now don't know what to do. They've gone to the insurance company. They've gone everywhere to try and get the money back. But she doesn't want that because she doesn't want the bike. She now wants, wait for it, her memories of her trip around the world.
3: But the thing is...
0: Isn't that sad? And how can they be got back? Money can't repair that, can it, Rebecca?
3: The thing is, she's a circus performer by trade, so she only needs to get one wheel back. Or a hooter, she could be a clown.
1: But also it turns out that she left it in the window and went shopping at Tesco's while it was in the window, so no wonder they sold it.
3: Is that true?
2: She did, it's on the radio.
0: It gets more and more complicated. Once you buy at Tesco, she came back and they probably sold that stuff too.
2: No, it is her own fault. It's like saying, I went down to Tesco's and I took 3 pounds of oranges and I put them on the orange stall and I came back 4 days later, they'd sold them. And there were so many memories in those oranges.
1: Yes, Emily Harris found to her horror that the £700 Centurion bike she had taken into a British Heart Foundation charity shop while trying on clothes had been sold by staff for £10. Before we reveal the final scores, let's hear the cuttings the teams have brought along. Francis.
5: This is from the Camden New Journal. It's about a vast property development in Camden, which includes a little SOP, you know, a few flats for poor people as part of the deal. It says, the town hall has attempted to diffuse growing anger over the Swiss cottage development by rushing out a calming letter. The letter assures councillors the development will bring numerous benefits to the borough. It estimates that putting families still waiting to be housed by the council into the 41 flats will save £340,000 a year. It adds that all the flats are designed to a very high standard and will have windows.
1: Mark.
2: This is from Mr. Alan Stone in Brighton. The 72-year-old artist helped catch a knife-wielding burglar by drawing his picture, but the accused then pleaded not guilty to aggravated burglary, claiming that he was shoplifting at the time.
1: Rebecca.
3: After a series of complaints from

0: The public. Buckingham Palace has sent a warning letter to Ann Summers, the retail chain that has 60 high street stores, and we all know what it is they sell. For the past month, the stores have been marking the Jubilee by displaying a poster of the Queen opening Parliament, but in her hands she holds not her speech, but the new Ann Summers Wild Guide to Sex. Above her head is a thought bubble reading, "For one must get one." That's not the black rod I was referring to.
1: John.
2: Mine's from the West Sussex Gazette. It's called Dead Tree. That's the headline. Cellnet has permission to build a mobile phone mast that is disguised as a dead tree. It is claimed that it will blend in with the three other dead trees. Rather lame.
1: Thank you all. Now let's look at the final score. Francis and Mark have 16 points, but thanks to my unique tie-break system, Rebecca and John have 17. Hooray. And before we leave you, here's an item...
3: I mean, you weren't referee in the Spain-South Korea match.
1: I haven't disallowed five goals yet. Before we leave you, here's an item from the Daily Telegraph.
4: Britain's nude bulls team has won a sponsorship deal from Persil to pay for kit for the Sports Naturist World Cup. The 10 competing couples are allowed to wear socks and trainers to protect their feet from the gravel, and they'll use the sponsored towels to wipe their bulls.
1: And with that, goodbye!
5: Taking part in the news quiz were Mark Steele, Francis Green, John Sargent and Rebecca Frump. The chairman was Simon Hoggart and the news was read by me, Peter Donaldson. The chairman's script was written by Paul McKenzie, Simon Littlefield and George Poles, and the producer was Lucy Armitage.

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0: Timmy, I don't like bothering you with my personal problems, but it's getting a bit desperate. What has happened is, I've had a check returned from the bank marked refer to draw.
1: Oh, that's serious. What did you do?
0: Took the only course possible. Wrote them a very curt note pointing out that as a BBC comedian, I am not allowed to refer to draws.
1: Oh. Well, anyway, well played, Bentley. But this is only the result of your extravagant living, you know.
0: Oh, ridiculous.
1: Oh, yes, it is. Now, look at last week. And out you went and bought yourself a zebra skin hot water bottle cover.
0: It happens to be very practical. Mink is too hot to sit on.
1: Oh, it makes your blood boil.
0: Not if you keep it outside your pajamas. Jimmy, you've got to help me. Lend me £18.
1: What?
0: Do you think I like doing this? Do you think I'd stand up here and ask for money if there was any other way of getting it? There isn't. I know. I've been through your Mac pockets twice. And your euphonium case.
1: What? You dare to tamper with my euphonium case? If you've shaken up that bottle of beer, my word. Look, Bentley, why should I loan you my hard-earned ackers? I've worked hard. I've worked hard for my little bit. Yes. And she's had quite a struggle, too.
0: Jimmy, please. Do try and control your coarse remarks a little. Forget I ever mentioned the matter.
1: Well, anyway, my dear chap, my cash is all tied up in my farm. Every penny goes towards producing better beef, creamier milk, and a higher grade of top-quality bacon for Britain's breakfast table.
0: Look, just give me the money. Never mind the commercial.
1: I haven't got the money. I'm trying to get it into your thick noodle. I'll tell you what. I'll see if I can raise it for you amongst the cast.
0: Good.
1: Oh, Alma.
2: Yes, dear?
1: Alma, my dear, an old admirer of yours, finds himself temporarily short of £18.
2: 18?
1: Yes, dear. I'm asking you to help because, well, I mean, you have been out with Dick Bentley, haven't you?
2: Oh, no, I tore this dress on a nail.
0: Jimmy, how much more of my private life is going to be dragged through the mire? I'll find the money myself. I'll economize. I'll give up my rolls.
1: What rolls?
0: My cheese rolls. I'll do without my 11s.
3: Excuse me, Mr. Bentley.
0: Oh, please, David, not now. I'm rather busy.
3: But it's about June Whitfield's wedding present. The cast didn't have time to buy her anything, so we thought perhaps you'd just present her with the money we collected. Here it is, exactly £18.
1: What? £18. Quick, take it and run, Benjamin.
0: No, Jim. Do you think I'm so lost to all sense of shame that I'd take this money and deprive our little June of a nice wedding present? Never. Not Dick. I wouldn't. June!
2: Coming!
1: But Bentley,
0: please, Jimmy. June, on behalf of the entire cast, I want you to accept this. It's something which I could have done with very badly, but, well, take it. Use it wisely.
2: Oh, Dick, how wonderful. Oh, look, everybody.
1: Well, what is it?
2: Oh, a zebra skin hot water bottle cover.
1: Oh, thanks.

0: Thank you. That was, as ever, the keynote. And so to the glums. You remember that gay F-loving Ron and gay Ron-loving F were lent some money to start a small sweet shop. Well, things are going well. The shop is nearly ready, and the stock of sweets has been delivered to the glum residence. So, over to the glum.
1: When we can take them down to the shop, won't you, Ron?
2: No, that's what I won't be glad.
1: Oh, Ron, how are we going to make a profit if you keep on eating the stock? Oh, look at this box we're supposed to sell to the public. Every single whipped cream walnut has got your teeth marks in it.
3: I only bit the walnuts off, Ed. The other part's hardly touched.
1: But, Ron, dearest, what good is a whipped cream walnut without its walnut? It becomes meaningless. Oh, Ron, you must remember, you're a businessman now.
3: I know, Eth.
1: Oh, dear, there's so much to do, I don't know whether I'm on my head or my heels.
3: You're on your Montpelier drops, Eth.
1: Oh, why didn't you tell me they were on the sofa? Oh, dear, I don't know where anything's got to. Oh, now, what happened to that jar of lemonade powder?
3: What jar's that, Eth?
1: Well, the jar with the yellow crystals, Ron.
3: Oh. I didn't know that was lemonade powder.
1: Well, of course it's lemon... Ron, what did you do with it?
3: I thought it was bath salt. I used it for my Sunday stand-up wash.
1: Oh, Ron, sometimes you're just impossible.
3: Yes. Why are you talking to me in your cross voice?
1: Because, well, Ron, what with the lemonade powder and the whipped cream walnuts, well, Ron, I... Oh, please, beloved, promise me you'll try and be more helpful. Will you, Ron?
2: All right, Ron.
1: Oh, Ron, you're doing it again. Oh, dear, and it's the caramels this time. Oh, I give up. Oh, you just go ahead and ruin us, Ron Glum. Go on. If you want to nibble everything in sight, go ahead.
3: Right, are
1: we? Oh, I didn't mean that, Ron.
3: Go on, my sweet, just a kiss.
1: Oh, no, yes. Ron, please. Oh, you're dribbling caramel all over my princess.
4: Hello. Here, F, pop this packet of marshmallows back into stock, will you?
1: Oh.
4: I just wanted to see what the old motorbike would feel like with a foam rubber saddle.
1: Oh, you as well, Mr. Glum.
4: Eh?
1: Oh, it really is a bit much.
4: What's that?
1: Well, it's my father's hard-earned money you glums are eating and bathing in and sitting on.
4: Well, now, F, there's no need to take it that way. You're a bit overrun.
1: Oh,
4: yes. Just calm down and take it easier, Mo. Here, have one of these wine gums.
1: Oh, no! Oh, dear, we've got to have something left to sell. Oh, and I'm ever so worried about the shop, Mr. Glum. Still looks ever so gloomy inside.
4: Oh, yeah, but remember, it was previously an undertaker's, eh?
1: You know, I thought behind the counter we might have one of those modern wallpapers.
4: Oh.
1: That one you got in your kitchen's nice.
4: Which one's that?
1: Well, it's the cream with the design of red polka dots.
4: Yes, well, of course, they ain't exactly red polka dots, you know. Mrs. Glum was eating a plate of tomato soup and she sneezed. She come over with her hay fever all of a sudden and sneezed, you see. Yeah. She gets took, you know, it's the aroma, yeah. Now, let's see, what else will you be needing of? A toffee hammer to bash up the toffee?
1: Yes.
4: A set of scales with the appropriate weights?
1: Oh, we've got those, Mr. Glum. My uncle's given us the set from his shop.
4: Oh, they're quite unsuitable, Eff. I tested them. Do you know the 4 ounce weight weighs nearly a quarter of a pound? Now, what else is there?
3: I want a ding-ding, Dad.
4: Well, Rob, really, I mean in front of Eff.
1: Mr. Glum? He means a bell over the door.
4: Oh, really?
3: Yes.
4: When I said me and Mrs. Glum was prepared to help you, it was no idle threat, you know. I meant we were prepared to give our all.
3: But you've got your bike in our all, Dad.
4: Ron.
3: Yes.
4: Not all. Don't you understand English?
3: Thank you.
4: Mrs. Glum is at this moment making for you two, in the kitchen copper, no less than 28 pounds of her famous recipe, Mother Glum's old-fashioned toffee.
1: Oh, Mr. Glum, that should smell like wildfire. What's in this recipe?
4: Only Mother Glum knows that. I don't want to disturb her now by asking, you see, because she's standing on a box, as you might say, stirring it in a manner of speaking. Bit of a tricky operation, you know. Still, I'll have a go. Mama! She heard me. I'm sorry to disturb you, my darling old toffee mixer. But could you let us know exactly what goes into that mixture? You is now a stirring off with the coal shovel. Well, thank you for your explanation, my sweetest.
3: Well, Dad, what does Mother Glum's old-fashioned toffee contain?
4: Well, at the moment, it contains Mother Glum.

0: sure, Chinch.
1: What's your woe?
0: Sorry I'm late getting here, but I had to have a doctor for the wife. Oh, we had a dreadful accident in the bath, she did. Got her big toe caught in the plug hole.
1: Oh, terrible, terrible. What does the doctor say?
0: Oh, he thinks he can pull her through. What a thing to happen in my bathroom, eh? A fine idea, do, ain't it?
2: I don't know. I've never been in your bathroom. I thought you'd have sorted out your troubles when you joined the BBC staff.
0: What? You know what department of BBC shifting me to now?
2: No.
0: Classical music. Me. I can't tell poet and peasant from Rowitz and Landauer. But just the same, I'll get in the office this morning. They're on the pads a message requesting me to ring Tchaikovsky.
2: Oh, that can't have been.
0: It was. Give me the telephone number, too. Overture 1812.
1: Oh, wow, that's the 1812 overture.
0: You know, I never heard of some of these here classical pieces. You look at them. Purcell's Crumpet Voluntary. Der Rose and Cauliflower. Schubert's Unfurnished Symphony. It's all like a foreign language stick here, Jim. You've got to give me hand. I've got to put an opera next week.
2: Opera?
0: Yeah, you know, one of them shows where a bloke gets stabbed and instead of bleeding, he sings. I'm lost, Jim.
2: Anyway, yeah. I'd recommend you to try Madame Butterfly.
0: No idea.
2: It has a very delicate, wistful story, you know, about a Japanese maiden and her hopeless love for Lieutenant Harry Pinkerton. As a matter of fact, we'll do the story for you now, so you can see how dead classical it is.
3: Act 1, Japan, 50 years ago. In a house overlooking the bay, a fat, venerable old Japanese sits cross-legged contemplating his novel. At his side is his graceful, doe-eyed daughter, Coco Sam, the one they call Butterfly. She sits with downcast eyes, fluttering her fan. The old one speaks.
2: Graceful, doe-eyed daughter.
4: Yes, fat, venerable old dad.
2: Every time you flutter your honorable fan, it blows over the pages of my dishonorable novel. I would point out that it's hard enough as it is reading from right to left.
4: Humblest apologies, irascible parent.
2: All right, unirascible daughter. Let's have no more. I'll go back to lover Chatterley's lady. Now what is it? She's snivelling there. Verily, Coco-san, you're beginning to get on my oriental wick. Coco-san, what is the matter?
4: Oh, do not chide me, honorable father. Your Coco-san is a very depressed butterfly of late. Have you not observed my size?
2: Well, it's your own fault for eating so much. You've worn those chopsticks down to a splinter, you have. Never let them alone, always at it.
4: I meant my size.
2: Oh, I see. Deep breathing.
4: Father,
2: yes.
4: You know that American gunboat which is here on a goodwill visit?
2: Know it? It's the talk of the geisha house. Butterfly, don't tell me you've been going out with an American sailor. Come on now, don't turn your head away.
4: He loves me and I love him. His name is Lieutenant Harry Pinkerton. And his voice is as the murmur of turtle dove.
5: Hey, Butterfly! Where are you, babe? Sucker up, kid, it's me, Beefcake.
4: It is he. Look, oh, Father, is he not handsome in his uniform?
5: Ah, there you are, Butterfly. Hi there, doll. I bring you salutations and chewing gum.
4: Oh, Pinky, but you told me you were not coming ashore today.
5: Well, I wasn't due to, but I was inspecting a gun barrel and somebody leant against the trigger. Gee, Butterfly, you look real keen. Come here, gorgeous. Stand by for a kiss that'll scorch the dragon off your kimono.
2: One moment, honorable sir.
5: Huh? Say, babe, who's the conjurer?
2: I am not a conjurer. These are my traditional Japanese robes. So kindly cease taking the Mikado. Butterfly, You are neglecting the traditional Japanese hospitality drill. Offer the gent a saucer of tea.
4: Immediately. Beloved Pinkerton, would you like it scented?
5: No, thanks. I'll drink it here.
2: Then into the kitchen with you, butterfly.
4: Yes, venerable father.
2: Now, esteemed Pinkerton, I would like to know your intentions regarding my daughter.
5: Look, old-timer, don't worry about a thing. I assure you my intentions are strictly horrible.
2: I pray it be so. But I have forebodings. Today I consulted the soothsayer.
5: What did the soothsayer say?
2: Sooth. That's all he ever does say. I don't know why I go to him, really. It's just half a yen down the drain.
5: Sir, I don't want you should feel that way. I love your butterfly. But, well, I don't know what to do.
2: Really? How long have you been an American sailor?
5: I don't quite mean that, sir. What I meant was I gotta leave Japan.
2: Oh?
5: My battleship has been ordered to return to San Francisco urgently.
2: Oh, so?
5: Yeah. The officer's ice cream bar is fresh out of strawberry flavor. But I mean to marry Butterfly. So one day, I'll be back.
4: Cease talk now, please. Oriental tea up.
2: I will leave you lovers to your fells. Goodbye, esteemed Pinkerton. And as we say in Japan, even if it's only a postcard.
4: Farewells. Oh, Harry, what is this farewell talk?
5: I got bad news for you, kid. You know what that is?
4: Honorable father blowing his nose?
5: No. It's my ship.
4: The Misery.
5: It's pronounced Missouri. They are hooting for me to come back. We're pulling out, Coco-san.
4: Oh, no.
5: Don't cry, Coco-san. Don't cry. You're shrinking my medal ribbon.
4: But you will come back to your little Japanese sweetheart.
5: Sure, I'll be back, baby. And when I do, I promise you something. For you and me, it'll be old shoes and rice.
4: Oh, my favorite supper. Oh, Harry. Harry, don't go.
5: I must. They can't leave without me. I've got the ignition key.
4: One last kiss.
5: Sure, baby. Ah, shut up. I'll come when I'm good and ready. Nobody pushes Pinkerton around, baby.
4: Oh.
5: Coming, sir.
2: So he left, and slowly the months passed. July, June, May, April, March. Even the calendar reads from right to left out here. 6 years later, Butterfly was still waiting on the brow of the hillock.
4: He will come, he will come. One fine day you'll notice a thread of smoke arising on the sea, on the far horizon, and then the ship appearing.
2: Not on your Nipponese, Nelly. I keep telling you, he was giving you the Madam Butterfly. Supposing you turn in this waiting lark. Let's go out for the evening. I've got two tickets for the Fujiyama game. Hello? Methought I heard a ship's hooter. What's that? And who's that coming up the hill?
4: Pinkerton. Can you guess what he'll say? He will call Butterfly from the distance. I, without answering, hold myself quietly concealed, a bit to tease him, and a bit so as not to do.
2: What's up?
4: He's got a wife and kids with him.
5: And as I explained, sir, I've now got a wife and four kids.
2: Well, then what do you want to see Butterfly for?
5: I want to ask her to release me from our engagement.
2: This is a bad thing you have done, Harry Pinkerton. There should be some way to restrain you American sailors. Some form of gobstopper. Are you not ashamed?
5: Gee, I don't know. Now I'm sitting here cross-legged. I do feel a heel.
2: Well, wiggle a bit. Ah, wait. Here comes Butterfly now.
5: Gee, look. She's carrying a little bundle.
4: Yes, it is a rice pudding.
1: A rice pudding.
4: The ceremonial dish one eats before committing Harry Carey.
1: Not Harry Carey. Oh, no, you mustn't commit Harry Carey just because you can't marry Harry.
4: I must. Here, Honorable Father, take the ceremonial dagger. Dear esteemed parent, would you plunge the knife into me?
2: Well, I'll have a stab at it.
4: Let me stand beside the one who broke the heart of Butterfly. Now, Father, now I am beside him. Plunge the knife deep.
2: Right.
1: Hey, you stuck it in me.
2: Well, I warned you, in Japan, we always read from right to left.
3: Carl Shadwell and the augmented BBC Review Orchestra bring our recorded show to a close. Those involved were Dick Bentley and Professor Jimmy Edwards. Encouraged by Elmer Cogan, June Whitfield, Wallace Eaton, and the keynotes.
6: The announcer was David Dunhill. Frank Miller and Dennis Norton wrote the script, and the program was produced by Charles Maxwell. We all invite you to tune in again.

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0: actually call this check?
1: £1.50. And a summons to appear at the West London Magistrates Court first thing Monday morning.
0: Oh, no. You're not in trouble with the law again.
1: Striking a police officer with an offensive weapon. Namely, 30 bobs with her own knickers and bras.
0: Was he hurt?
1: Only his dignity. It didn't go much as a pair of salmon pink wrist cutters dangling down the back of his helmet.
0: Well, what do you want to do that for? You can't go around walloping an old dude with old rags.
1: I didn't wallop him. I merely chucked him over the balcony so they wouldn't have to carry him down. I don't know what all the fuss was about. He was lucky he wasn't a bleeding mangle. Hey, are it. That's the last of the rags.
0: Oh, that's very good, Aaron. That's a good day's work, that is. Things is looking up.
1: Well, I think he's going in this country. People might be getting rid of their eggs. They'll be wearing them, mate. It's all falling apart, I'll tell you. The whole system is collapsing. There's revolution in the air. You mark my words. 2 years. That's what it gives it, mate. 2 years. Then the only well-dressed people in this country will be the army and the police force. It'll be a right-wing takeover, I'm telling you. Watch out. Good evening. The newly installed Prime Minister, General Sir Percival Ashby, DSO, DSM, MMM, Bar, appealed to the country today for calm and unity in these troubled times and promised that free elections would be held within the next 20 years. Meanwhile, the search for Anthony Wedgwood Ben continued. The public trial of Harold Wilson entered its third week with an impassioned plea from the doc that he was only carrying out orders from Hugh Scanlon. Once again, Wembley Stadium was packed for the trial. The ship carrying the exiled Trades Union Congress to the Isle of Men was accidentally torpedoed 3 times today by one of Her Majesty's submarines. After a great deal of machine gun fire, there was no survivors. The captain was awarded the DSO. The last plane load of nignogs flew out from London Airport today. Whilst on the roof of the number one air terminal, the band of the Grenadier Guards played I'm Dreaming of a White Christmas. Excuse me. Early this morning, Barbara Castle committed suicide by throwing herself out of the window of the private wing of the Charing Cross Hospital. That is the end of the news. Now, will you all kindly go home, stay off the streets and remain in your homes till tomorrow morning? Yeah, 2 years. So I'll give it, mate. 2 years.
0: I wouldn't mind half of them things happening now.
1: I know you wouldn't. You'd enjoy it, wouldn't you? A nice little police state. Oh, you would love that.
0: Yeah, at least the train would run on top. Well, it's a bloody sight better than it is now. It's chaos. Inflation, wage claims, crime waves, long hair, drugs, strikes. I don't go on strike.
1: How can you go on strike when you don't do anything?
0: People like me that keep this country going, mate. I'm the silent majority, I am.
1: The silent...
0: Patriotic, law-abiding.
1: When did you last pay your income tax?
0: Oh, well, that's different. That's a matter of principle. I'm not paying income tax to the socialist government.
1: You said that when Ramsay MacDonald got in. Well, you ain't paid any since.
0: I can't afford income tax. I'm a poor man. Here. That's not bad, is it? Here, I'm having that.
1: What are you doing?
0: I'm keeping this. I'm keeping all that stuff.
1: No, that's not for keeping. That is for selling.
0: Oh, it's quality goods, this stuff. It's appreciating daily.
1: Is it? Well, I never appreciate anything in this yard, least of all you. Now, you can put it all back in the sack. We is selling it.
0: No, goods is better than money.
1: Look, Father, what? I am well aware of the world's current mistrust in our monetary system and its preference for investing in objects. I feel I must point out to you that we ask to live. One cannot eat a Botticelli canvas or a ball spare tyre. Indeed, as Big Jim Slater pointed out to his shareholders only the other month, and we is in the same position. Gentlemen, our cash flow liquidity is running at a level contrary to the required financial gearing necessary if we is to take advantage of any future upsurge in the spiralling economy.
0: What's that mean?
1: We're skint. We need money. We can't pay the bills with the junk we've got in this yard. I mean, we cannot present oneself at the council offices with a right demand in one end and a starting motor for a 1947 Morris Minor in the other.
0: Let me keep the jacket, Harold.
1: What for? You're not going into the Diamond Skulls at Henley, are you? Come on, give it to you.
0: No.
1: Give us that!
0: No!
1: That's right, you know.
0: It's vandalism, that's what it is. Sheer vandalism. Well, you're not having this lot. This is my winter collection.
2: I don't understand you. You've got three wardrobes full of clobber up there. But every time they bring anything home from the round without an album, it's, oh, yeah, I love that. You've got more bleeding clothes than Madame Tussauds.
1: What is this clothes fetish with you?
0: Well, I like to look well-dressed.
1: Yeah, but you never wear them. You only collect them. I mean, look at you. You've been dressed like that since I was five.
0: I lost interest when your mother died.
1: Oh, God.
0: Besides, there's no occasion for me to dress up these days. You never take me out anywhere.
1: Well, I know what you're going to look like. I mean, this stuff is all out of date.
0: Don't do that.
1: Well, you've had some of it over 50 years. I mean, it's embarrassing. The last time we went out, some dog, a ludicrous outfit you had on. You look like a cross between Neville Chamberlain and Al Capone. I mean, your bedroom is like a clothing museum. Here, that's a good idea. We'll put it on show. The Albert First Costume Exhibition. They'll jump at that at Hampton Court.
0: You're so jealous of me, aren't you? You can't stand having an elegant father.
1: Oh, God. Rex Harrison, where are you?
0: Not so much nowadays, I admit. But when I was your age, I was the best-dressed man in Shepherd's Bush. Not Sundays only. Every time I got off the cart, I had a bath.
1: Now I know you're lying.
0: Bath, changed, and off we went, your mother and me. Down Wood Lane, across the green, up to Hammersmith Palais. Every night. Like a couple of film stars we were. Fred Astaire and Ginger Rogers. I used to have creases in my trousers in those days you could cut up a loaf of bread with. People used to lean out the windows to see what we'd be wearing next time.
1: Yeah, well, I was left at home sweating my pram with a lump of bread pudding stuck in my mouth. And the wireless turned up, so no one's got to hear me.
0: Well, the neighbours came in now and again?
1: Yeah, once a fortnight.
0: You were never neglected.
1: Oh, no.
0: At least you had a pair of shoes, not boots like all the other kids.
1: Yeah, I know. They were your old ones. A child of six going to school in short trousers and a pair of two-tone correspondent shoes. Stuffed with tissue paper so they wouldn't fall off. My toes never reached further than the lace holes, ever. Let's pack this in before I lose this my temper. Yeah, come on. Help me polish this up. We could get a nice tenner for this. Lovely little card table.
0: It's not a card table, it's an occasional table.
1: It's a card table.
0: It's an occasional table.
1: Card table.
0: Well, if it's a card table, we can't sell it because we haven't got one.
1: We ain't got a pack of cards either, so that sorts that out, doesn't it? Here, you found your that antique wax polish.
0: Yeah, I've got some of the stuff I made.
1: Yeah, I want to polish it, not strip it, thank you very much. That's all right, this'll do.
0: Well, just get these irons and hung up.
1: Hey! Oh, this is coming up a tree! Oh, Dad, I think this could be a very important piece. I mean, look, it's definitely rococo.
0: Yeah, you can see the rings where the cups were.
1: No, Dad, I think this is dead genuine. I think this could be right. It's an hand-painted top. Oh, with a central hand-painted plaque of Venus reclining with Cupid and a right bristle hanging out. Surrounded by ribbon twist foliated scroll monogrammed AK Angelica Kaufman. Yes, she was around at the time. Yeah, didn't she paint the walls of Chiswick House? I forget whether it was inside or outside. I know she never got paid for it. Oh, Dad, look, now it's got the tapered legs, right? Circa 1750. We could get 50 quid for this. No, I've got a feeling, Dad, this time. I'll stop the ironing and watch, Dad. It can't be beautiful, this. I'm sure it's got to be a dead right one. Yeah, there's a couple of screws. They could be later additions. Here, it's signed, Dad. It is genuine. Poker work, F-Y... Oh, sorry.
0: What?
1: Five bananas.
0: I said no. You always...
1: I always what? What is it?
0: Someone in the yard.
3: I can't hear anything.
0: I can.
3: Ah, you're imagining things.
0: No, I'm not. When you've been in charge of a six-man patrol in no man's land, 25 yards away from a machine gun nest into the Jerry's, you can hear a worm start a new hole.
3: Isn't that amazing? You can hear that. Yet you can't hear the alarm clock when it's bunged in your ear hole in the morning.
2: What's that for?
3: Is that only customers?
0: You never know.
3: Well, I'm up with Germans with spiked helmets on, will they?
0: There are two of them.
3: I can't hear anything.
0: Yeah, they're out there all right. Two men.
3: Mein Gott. It's Kaiser Bill and Hindenburg. They've come back to warn you for destroying the German army single-handedly.
4: He's brilliant. But it's just what we're looking for. Here, you couldn't build this in a studio, could you?
5: Ooh, no way.
0: Okay, you two, stick him up.
4: What's all the gun bit? Is he for real?
3: Ah, tell him, no, it's his posse.
4: Oh, it's all right, Grandad. Put your cannon away. We're only looking around.
0: Oh, yeah? Find out what they want.
5: We just want to use your yard.
0: Oh, everybody wants that. There's a public lavatory down the street.
4: No, nothing like that, Grandad. No, we'd like to use it as a background
5: for some fashion photographs.
0: What, funny fashions?
4: No, it's contrast, isn't it? I mean, it's a change. Oh, they're fed up with your stately homes and Moroccan palm trees. Oh, this is great. Juxtaposition. Glamour and luxury against a background of squalor. It'll leap out of the pages at you.
0: You'll be lucky if I don't leap out of the pages at you, you cheeky little bleeder. Get your hair cut.
3: Daddy, try not to be so rude.
0: You said it was squalor.
3: Well, it is.
4: No offence, Grandad. I mean, I come from a bigger dump than this, don't you bother?
3: No.
4: In the East End.
0: Well, why don't you go back there and take your snaps?
4: Well, I can't. They pulled it down. It's a trendy marina now. You can't move for Arad's vans and pufters.
3: Yes, yes. May I inquire what sort of thing what you had in mind?
4: Well, you know, usual thing. Drape a few models around the yard.
3: What, girls?
4: Yeah, well, I'm not wearing the frocks.
3: Girls, eh?
0: Naked?
4: Nah. Since when has skin been in fashion?
0: As far as I'm concerned, it's never been out of fashion.
6: Here's our car. That's Bernie Mellish. I'm his agent. Bernie is our top, number one, fashion photographer. You know, Harper's Bazaar, Queen, Vogue, that
3: yes,
6: sort of thing. You've seen stuff a million times.
3: Yes.
0: Yeah, I should think we've got some of it hanging up in the cars.
4: Oh, I shouldn't think so, Grandad. It's a bit too shiny for that. And the exchange and mark, that's what we used to use.
6: Yeah, well, the point is, we'd like to come out down here tomorrow and do a session.
0: Now, we're too busy. This is a place to work, this is. There are horses and carts coming in here all day long. We can't be held up with you lot poncing about.
2: Dad, I mean, there might be no trouble. I mean, what room is a couple of girls going to take up?
6: There would be about six of them.
2: Ah, six, two, four, six?
3: I mean, there's plenty of rooms here.
0: No.
5: We'll pay you for it.
4: No tax, in the back pocket, say no more, nudge, nudge, you know what I mean?
0: How much?
6: 40 quid.
0: 60.
4: 50.
0: When do you want to start?
6: First thing in the morning. Oh, and what about the house? Can we use the house, because we need somewhere for the girls to change?
3: Oh, yes, that'll be all right. They can use my room.
0: No.
3: Yes.
0: That'll be extra.
2: No, it won't.
3: I think they will find it all right. I mean, I have a mirror there, and a comb.
4: Well, don't bother about that. The girls will bring all their own gear.
3: Well, I think you'll find it's very clean. Well, at least my room is. I mean, I can't speak for him. I'll never go in there.
6: Oh, yeah. Well, fine. An early start, then. We'll get in early about 8:30. All right. If the silly cows can find their way, that is. I've never been west of Marble Arch.
3: Oh, dear. Oh,
0: dear. Oi! The lolly. In advance.
6: Yes. 20? 40? Got a 10?
2: No.
6: All right. But we want tea for that. All day, lots of it. And in cups. And none of your condensed milk, right?
4: See ya.
0: Well, that's a good day's work, wasn't it?
3: Yeah, I hope they're all not like Twiggy. I mean, she's nice, but I prefer them in assorted shapes, you know.
0: My share. Of a 10?
2: Now, didn't I?

0: Do not be so raucous.
1: Oh, God, look at the cats dragged in. Come out in the cart dressed like that.
2: I have no intention of going out in the cart today, Father. I have a slight head. I think I've caught a cold.
1: Oh, well, you better go to bed then, haven't you? And stay there until they've gone.
2: No, I don't think that will be necessary.
1: Harold, you don't seriously think that any of these birds will give you a tumble, do you?
2: No.
1: They like trendy people.
2: Well, I'm trendy.
1: Trek you. You're about as trendy as a Russian motor car.
2: Thank you very much. There's nothing like a word of encouragement from your father. What is that?
1: A bacon sandwich.
2: Oh, yes. I thought it was a foundation stone for a new flyover.
1: Well, you don't eat it. One of them models can have it.
2: Well, I hope it's not the one who does the bread advert in the balloon. You'll never get it off the ground.
0: Now, listen, you. I want you to behave yourself. Now, some of these girls comes from very good class families, so no effing and blinding. And if you feels like a doily cart, you goes outside, all right?
2: Come here! And no dirty jokes. And no pinching their bums. Hello.
3: We're the models. I believe you're expecting us.
2: Oh, yes.
3: There are three of us.
2: Oh?
3: The others won't be long. Do you want us to come in, or is there some other arrangement?
2: Oh, look, please, do come in. If you'd care to follow me. Oh? Oh, do be careful, there's a hole in the carpet. This is the lounge, and this is my father. Say something, Father.
1: Good morning, ladies.
2: Oh, Father, there you are. These ladies is some of the models what is gracing our house today.
3: This is Vicky, this is Nina, and I'm Carol.
1: Charmed, I'm sure, Carol. I'm Albert, and that one there is Harold. Hello.
4: Hi.
1: Pleased to meet you.
3: I'm Carol.
2: Yes, yes, you told me. Father, I think I've got my head coming on. Would you go and make a cup of tea, please?
1: Yes, certainly, Sonny.
2: Would you care to sit down?
3: Careful.
2: What?
3: Nothing.
2: I mean, you can sit there or you can sit over there.
3: Do you mind if we go?
2: Oh, yes, yes, please do.
3: Would you like one of mine?
2: Oh, thank you very much.
3: No, stay there.
2: Sorry, I didn't realise it.
3: Oh, no, of course not.
5: Anybody home? Oh, good, we're all here then. Right, come on, come on, girls.
6: Morning.
3: Oh, hello.
5: Hello. All right, let's get on with it. Start getting into this, that, Lynn. I'll see you outside in the yard, right?
3: Right.
5: Get on.
2: That's
3: not the better cup. No! It doesn't matter if you stay, does it? You come and sit down over here. You know, I think it's marvellous the way you get about the house.
2: Pardon?
3: Without bumping into things.

0: marvellous the way you get about the house.
1: Pardon?
0: Without bumping into things.
1: Oh, no, no! I'm not bluffing! No, no, no! I wasn't looking. I didn't see a figure. No, listen, I get it every night. I've done it. Could you excuse me? I'll help my father with the kettle. He's got a weak wrist on.
2: Now, me.
3: I wasn't looking at it, honestly. Oh, I couldn't see anything.
2: You're not going to, neither. Go on, get out of it. Dirty little pervert.
0: Why don't you come in and have a good look round and get it over with? Only we can't keep falling over you every time we open the door.
1: You don't understand. I didn't see it.
0: You'd better hurry up or you'll be late for school.
1: Hey, please.
4: I'll get him at playtime.
1: No, please. It's not me, you see. It is my father. He's the dirty one. I'm the clean one.
4: Excuse me. Please, I will not...

0: I was terribly sorry. I wasn't looking, really. It's the woodworm, you see. Would you care for some cocoa?
1: That's it. That's better. Now keep it going. Oh, try and look sexy, dear. Think of who you had last night.
2: Oh, no.
1: Well, think of Oliver Reed, then, eh? Now, what would you like to do with him? That's it. That's better. Good. Here. Now, he's rubbing his hands all over you. Good, good. That's it. All up your leg. Good, good. Now, come on, girls. Remember the 20s, you know, Chicago, Prohibition. Oh, all right, girls, relax. Take five.
0: Oh, would you care for a lemon curd sandwich?
2: That's all I need, girl.
1: What's the problem?
0: Well,
1: look at them. I can't think of a bloody thing to do with them.
3: We still got another dozen outfits to do yet.
1: Yeah, all right. Let's think.
0: May I make a suggestion?
1: What?
0: Well, to sort of ring the changes, would it not be a good idea to have a male model and have the girls sort of drape around him?
1: Yeah, it might.
3: Yeah, but we're never going to get a model down here at this time of day, especially in the right clothes.
0: Ah, forget it. May I make another suggestion?
1: What?
0: I've had some experience at modelling.
1: You?
0: Yes. In the past, my services have been in great demand at the East Acton Camera Club. You know, sort of a character study. Like, sort of, you know, with the cart, without the cart, with the horse, without the horse. I've been told I have a very photogenic face. I mean, I'm not wooden. I mean, I have learned the art of relaxing in front of the camera. People say that I can look quite natural sometimes.
1: Yeah, give it a try. I mean, film don't cost much, does it? Yeah, go and get changed then.
0: Pardon?
1: Well, have you got any 20s gear?
0: Oh, certainly not. I rather thought I would be like this. People say that I do look very good in it.
1: Well, that's no good. I mean, look at it. It's not even fashionable. Well, get your working gear on. I don't suppose that's changed much.
0: No, but
1: working gear. Well, it's a pity he hasn't got any Gatsby gear. Still, never mind. All right, girls, come on in.
4: Oh, hey, guys.
1: Oh, that is fantastic.
4: Reach!
1: That's just what we're looking for. Where'd you get that gear?
4: Oh, yes. Authentic, this is. Haven't worn it for 40 years.
1: Yeah, we've got to use it.
4: How much?
5: 35 quid.
4: 45.
5: 40.
4: Where do you want me to stand?
1: Stand over here. Oh, that's great, Grandad, great. Here, Carol, come and stand by the side of him. We'll get some Bonnie and Clyde shots. Here, Vicky, Nina, come on, girls, round the back room.

0: Great! Oh, great!
1: Ready? I'm ready!
0: Oh, no. Get out! We don't need you now! Oh, this is much better. Look at them. It goes marvellous with the outfits.
2: Oh, I told you to come in useful. Hey, Bernie?
0: Hmm?
2: Supposing I was to undo me jacket and flash my waistcoat, you could see me shoulder up.
0: Yeah, that's great!
2: Yeah, I'm holding one of them for horses, see?
0: Come on,
2: you stand in front of me, darling, and I'll put my hand round your waist, and the coppers are over there, see? Now, come along, you coppers, come and get me.
0: Yeah, that's great!
2: Yeah, and Vicky can be my moll.
1: Wouldn't it be a good idea if I was to get my handkerchief
3: like that? Please don't interrupt the word. Come, make a cup of tea, there's a dear.
0: That is terrific! Now keep it going! Oh, that's great, Grandad, great! Now bend the shoulder around, Carol. That's it, now lift your arm. Lovely. Oh, that's just great!
1: My dear, it's
0: wrong. Please, come on. And now look scared.
1: How can he look scared? He's like a wet lettuce.
0: Well, he's not a wet lettuce.
1: He's a wet farm, not a wet farm.
0: Now keep it in the Please, take the leg over. Oh, this is fantastic!
1: Oh, that is blasting. Young children could see that out.
0: Oh, this is great! This is great!
4: Dad! Why am I sucked up in the oven?
5: Follow this line. Oh, God, this plane came through. Go to the table.
4: Cross two desks.

0: You know, cats have minds of their own. That's why we love them. They really do know what they like. Tibby, Tibby, Tibby.
1: Tibby the meat lover, and now he's easy to please with Kitty Cat meat and liver dinner. All the meat he loves, and tasty liver too. It might have been cooked specially for him. And Tabby, she's happier than ever. She likes both the Kitty Cat dinners.
2: Now from Kitty Cat, fish and liver and meat and liver dinners for your cat. 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

Who the hell are you?

0: welcome back online, sir. How are you feeling?
1: Not good. I don't know who I am. Where is this place?
0: Oh, you have a touch of amnesia. That's not uncommon after a prolonged period in deep sleep. Oh, you have been out for over 200 years.
1: 200 years?
0: Well, I tried to wake you up in the spring, but you absolutely insisted on another 3 months. I've just been preparing your breakfast tray.
1: These cornflakes have got grated raw onions sprinkled on them.
0: Well, that's how you like them, sir.
1: The orange juice is revolting.
0: That's not orange juice, sir. That's your early morning pick-me-up. Chilled vindaloo sauce.
1: I drink cold curry sauce for breakfast.
0: Well, it depends on your mood. If you wake up in the afternoon, you generally prefer to start the day with a can of last night's flat lager. That's why you sleep with a tea strainer next to your bed, so you can sieve out the cigar dimps.
1: I drink, and I smoke, and I have cold curry sauce for breakfast. That's like some barely human, grossed-out slime ball.
0: Oh, it's all flooding back, is it, sir?
1: No, none of it is.
0: Perhaps this will help. Your personal artifacts. Christine Kachansky. You dated her once for 3 weeks before she discarded you for a catering officer.
1: She's beautiful.
0: It's your ambition, sir, somehow, someday, to win her back, and then lie on top of her and move up and down rapidly in that curious way that humans find so agreeable. Personally, I prefer partnership whist.
1: What? I play guitar.
0: Do I have a head shaped like an amusing ice cube? Go ahead, chuck out a few power chords, see if anything comes back. Yeah, the Axeman is back.
1: Don't patronize me. I can't play guitar. Anyone with a half an ear can tell that.
0: Sir, as soon as your personality is fully restored, you will firmly believe you can play the guitar like the ghost of Hendrix.
1: Is there something good you can tell me about myself? Something laudable?
0: Laudable? You sometimes help me out with my laundry duties by turning your underpants inside out and extending the wear time by 3 weeks.
1: I'm an animal. I'm a tasteless, uncouth, mindless, tone-deaf, randy, blokish, semi-literate space bum.
0: Oh, welcome back, Mr. Listerson.
1: What's that?
0: That's Mr. Rimmer, sir. This is his light bee. He's a hologram.
1: Rimmer? He's my best mate, isn't he?
0: Sir, you are sick. Maybe a touch of synaptic enhancer will do the trick. Initiating boot up sequence. Downloading physical form. Access personality banks. Load arrogance. Load charisma. Load neuroses. Download memory.
1: Oh, that Rimmer. Nice cornflakes, nice and oniony. Can you pass that Tabasco sauce? Just needs a bit more pep in it.
0: Congratulations, sir. You're well on the way to full recall. Next thing you know, you'll be convinced you can play the guitar.
1: I can play the guitar. I'm a diva, man. I can make that lump of wood sing like a Yukon bear trapper on his annual visit to the brothel.
2: That's his maybe, bud, but the deal stays the same.
1: I know. If I want to strum my guitar, I've got to put on a suit and do it in outer space.
0: Peasants. I suggest we start debriefing. Mr. Rimmer.
3: Thank you, Crichton. Now, gentlemen, as we are all aware, we have lost Red Dwarf. This is not the time for small-minded, petty recrimination. The time for that is when we get back to Earth and Lister is court-martialed.
1: I didn't lose it.
3: Come on, Lister, you're the one who parked it. You're the one who can't remember which planetoid you left it around.
1: Not the same as little blue-green planetoid. Blue-green and planetoid-y.
0: Sorry, there is no advantage in finger-pointing. We didn't lose Red Dwarf. Red Dwarf was stolen from us by persons or life forms unknown.
2: Who would steal a gigantic red trash can with no brakes and 3 million years on the clock?
0: Rogue droids, genetically engineered life forms, figments of Mr. Lister's imagination made solid by some weird spaceship. Who knows? The important thing is that after 200 years of following their vapor trail, we have them.
4: What do you mean?
0: They've been forced to make a massive detour to circumnavigate this asteroid belt. However, Starbug is small enough to negotiate its way straight through the middle. For the first time for 2 centuries, we have the opportunity to head them off at the pass, as it were, and recover Holly.
3: Crichton, you're forgetting about Space Corps Directive 1742.
0: 1742? No member of the Corps should ever report for duty in a ginger toupee. Well, thank you for reminding me of that regulation, sir, but I can't see how it's pertinent to our present situation.
3: 1743, then.
0: Oh, I see. No registered vessel should attempt to transverse an asteroid belt without deflectors.
3: Yes, God, he's pedantic.
1: Remember, check out the supply situation. Your hologram's on battery backup. Oxygen for 3 months. Water, if we drink recycle, 7 weeks. And where's the Vorwa down to our last 2,000 poppadoms? Trouble man, big time.
3: You know how unstable those belts are. Rogue asteroids, meteor storms. One direct hit on that plexiglass view screen, and our innards will be turned inside out quicker than a pair of Lister's old underpants.
4: Jeez, man. We're going in.
0: I recommend the cat pilots with his superior reflexes and nasal intuition. That will give us our best chance.
3: Oh, for pity's sake. One breach in that hull and we're people pate.
2: There's an old cat proverb. It's better to live 1 hour as a tiger than a whole lifetime as a worm.
3: There's an old human proverb. Whoever heard of a worm skin rug?
1: Yes, nice stick work, man.
2: Something's coming.
0: Nothing on the navicount.
2: I can smell it. Something big.
1: I'm getting nothing either.
2: These nostrils never lie.
3: He's right. Coordinates 5341 by 6163. Take a peek, gentlemen. There's a meteor bigger than King Kong's first dump of the day. And it's steaming straight towards us.
1: It's far too fast to go around.
3: Reverse thrust.
2: But there's no time. Face it. We're deader than corduroy.
4: Crichton, you know what to do.
5: I'm on my way, sir.
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3: Crichton, will this work?
0: Lie mode. Of course it'll work, sir. No worries. Hook, line, sinker, rod, and copy of Angling Time, sir.
2: Here it comes!
1: Ready, Crichton? Fire!
0: Yes. 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
2: 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There, got it. Looks like some kind of ship.
1: Elizabeth, there's another one. Another?
0: I'm getting them too. 10. No, 12.
3: All derelict.
1: It's like this is a giant spaceship graveyard. 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
3: We're not moving another inch till we find out what brought those ships down.
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3: Human remains. Wait. Angle up 5 degrees. Across 10 degrees. There. Some kind of writing on the floor. P-S-I-R-E-N-S. Sirens.
0: The poor devil must have scrawled it in his death throes using a combination of his own blood and even his own intestines.
3: Who would do that?
1: Someone who badly needed a pen.
2: What I don't understand is why he went to the trouble of using his kidney as a full stop.
3: I don't think he meant to do that. It probably just plopped out.
0: Whoever he was, clearly he was desperate to warn any other poor wretches who might wander into the same deadly trap.
4: Scout has located the black box. Okay, replay final entry.
5: They're closing in. They're all over the ship. I know I'm next. It's just a matter of time before...
6: Oh, God, you're beautiful. I can't resist you. To be strong. I know what you want. No. No, you don't. You don't want to love me. You want to suck up my brains with that straw like you did the rest of them. Get away from me! What? No! Oh! What have you done to me, Mohammed? Squeeze to the kitchen, I'm not doing that! Now what? No! Get that straw out of my

0: Okay. Look, Scouts has checked out black boxes on three of the derelicts. This entire belt is swarming with some kind of genetically engineered life form who can alter your perception telepathically. They're called sirens, like with Ulysses in that ancient Turkish legend.
1: I believe the legend was Greek, sir.
0: Whatever, some country big on Kaylee's shoes and humus. The point is, they use this power of illusion to lure you onto the asteroids, and they strip the ship of whatever they can use, and then suck out your brains.
1: Well, they shouldn't bother us, then. There's barely a snack on board.
2: We can't turn back now, sir. We'll lose Red Dwarf.
0: Look, we'll be through the belt in 3, maybe 4 hours. We're just going to stay on the case. They'll try and tempt us, scare us, break our morale, anything to force us down onto the rocks.
2: Incoming message.
1: It's pretty weak.
3: Please help us. Our settlement is almost extinct. There are only women left.
4: Barely 3,000 of us.
5: If we are to survive, we need males to spread their seed amongst our number. We beg you, make love to us.
4: Make love to all of us.
6: You heard him. They want seed spreaders.
7: I'm going to apply. You guys deal with the siren thing, I'll deal with this.
8: Call me paranoid, but you don't think they would eat siren dude things, do you? Even the brunette? If anyone wants me, I'll be taking a cold shower in liquid oxygen.
9: Well, if that's the most sophisticated enticement these sirens can throw at us, I hardly think we're exactly in danger of being bewitched.
1: If I may postulate, sir, that was merely the level of sophistication required to lure the cat. And it worked. Had we not been here to stop him, he would now be on one of those asteroids, crawling around without a brain, trying to write, "Oh boy, was I suckered," with his own intestinal tract.
0: Incoming message, here they go again.
10: This is Captain Tower of the SCS Pioneer. We're under attack. Some form of scavengers. Sirens. They lured us onto this godforsaken asteroid, killed most of the crew.
0: Is this genuine?
11: Don't try to help us. We're finished. Save yourselves.
0: Kachansky!
11: Dave, is that you?
0: I thought you were dead.
11: No time to explain. We're overrun. Get out of the belt while you can.
0: Skichansky.
11: We'll be okay. They'll never take us alive. I've been keeping back 3 bullets. 1 for me, 1 each for the 2 kids.
0: Kids?
11: Your 2 sons, Dave.
0: How? I don't understand.
11: When you went into stasis, I broke into the sperm bank. Back on Red Dwarf, you're a father. Here they come. Jim, Bexley, come to Mummy.
12: 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I'm coming in. Crichton, Bazooka, je me plot a cord.
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0: You're saying they were sirens?
13: Of course. It's as plain as a Bulgarian pin-up.
7: More trouble than heading straight for us.
0: What is it?
7: What do you call one of those giant meteorites that are all covered in flames?
0: A giant flaming meteorite.
7: And that's it.
14: Shall I load the garbage cannon, sir?
0: It wouldn't make a dent.
15: Lock course change.
16: Engaging reheat.
14: Wait, there's nothing on the radar.
15: So?
14: I think it's another illusion.
0: What, sirens?
14: Cat, are you getting any scent from that meteorite?
16: I didn't even know they had a duty-free shop.
14: Can you smell anything?
0: No.
14: Suggest we maintain present course. That fireball does not exist.
0: Say you're wrong.
14: Sir, I'll stake my reputation on it.
0: Crichton, you haven't got a reputation.
14: No, but I'm hoping to acquire one from this escapade.
0: It's closing in. Too late to run.
14: Relax, gentlemen. You're quite safe. Ah, smug mode. Well, I can't hang around here saving your necks all day. I guess I'll go and make a start on that ironing.
0: I'm getting another one. Better get Crichton. He'll know what to do.
9: I'm perfectly capable of dealing with a giant flaming meteorite, thank you so very, very much indeedy. We do not need to enlist the help of a domestic droid with a head shaped like a genetically flawed lumpfish.
0: Okay, keep your hate, John. So what do we do?
9: Well, there's nothing on the radar. It's another illusion. We do nothing.
0: Yo, guys, what's happening? Cabin temperature's rising.
9: Sirens again. It's another illusion. It's all in hand.
14: What if the fireball is real and this time the radar readout's the illusion?
9: Gentlemen, relax. We're quite safe.

0: damage. Not too bad. A couple of the sensors are out, the fuel intake chambers are both flooded, and the left pilot seat doesn't go up and down anymore.
1: We came through that intact?
2: Starbug was built to last, sir. This old baby's crashed more times than a ZX-81.
3: That's what it's made of. Back in the 22nd century, aerospace engineers discovered that after a plane crash, the only thing that always survives intact is a cute little doll. So they made Starbug out of the same stuff.
1: Is that a fact?
3: Cat, you're so gullible.
1: Thanks. We can take off again.
2: Oh, just a matter of... Wait. The front landing stanchion is embedded in rock up to the joint. We're going to have to get out there and blast it free.
3: I'll go.
2: Sir, the atmosphere is very thin. Besides, this place is likely to be crawling with sirens.
3: Crichton, you look after the engine. I'll be out there being brave. 2 minutes maximum.
4: How's that?
5: Looking good. The rest
6: on my way back.
7: Hi, Dave.
8: Smacking out. You've got a sister.
7: Remember me, Dave? You lusted after me all through your puberty. And now, at last, I can be yours.
8: Stay back, Pete Trance's sister. I know what you want. It's pink and it's moist and it's in my head, and that's where it's staying.
7: You know what you want. You want to squeeze my buttocks together to make one juicy giant peach.
8: I get it. It's going to make me drown in my own drool. Stay back, Peach Trance's sister.
7: How long has it been since you made love to a woman?
8: I admit it's been a while.
7: It's been over 3 million years, Dave.
8: I prefer to count it in ice ages, then it's only four. Leap ice ages, hardly even one.
7: That's a long time, Dave, for a man of your drive.
8: It's a long time for an Albanian shepherd who's allergic to wool.
7: Kiss me.
8: Oh, I can't resist you anymore, Pete Trance's sister.
7: Your death will be exquisite. I'll take you to the peak of ecstasy.

0: on, Dave. Let's get out of here. Dave.
1: Sir, is everything okay out there?
2: What's the delay?
1: A couple of sirens whacked each other out fighting over me brains. Oh, Smeg. It's the TV weather girl from Channel 27. It's not that easy, Crichton. You can't see what she's doing with her pointy stick.
0: I'm starting the engines.
2: Get back in here now!
1: On me way. Oh, it's me. It's getting pretty hairy out there, Crichton. It's from those...
3: What the hell are you doing, taking off when I'm still outside? Let me in.
4: Well, I'm afraid, sir, you're already here.
1: He's a siren, Crichton. Don't let him in.
3: For God's sake, he's a siren. I can't hang on any longer. Let me in.
0: What are we going to do?
4: We can't tell which is which. We've got to let him in.
0: Then we'll definitely have a siren on board. A brain-sucking, psychotic, temporal lobe slurper.
4: There's a 50% chance we've already got one on board. We can't risk killing Mr. Lister. We've got to let him in.
1: How many times? He's the siren and I'm me.
5: How can you believe this? He doesn't even look like me. He's podgy. It's not a classic profile.
4: You're both identical.
5: No way.
4: I'm going to try some tests.
0: Both right-handed, correct. Crichton? Now then, gentlemen, trim your toenails.
5: Enough!
0: Play the guitar.
1: What? Here, inside.
5: Play it.

0: did you know that wasn't me?
1: Because that dude could play.
2: That's the way you believe you can play, sir. That's why when the siren read your mind, he shared your delusion that you are not a ten-thumb, tone-deaf, talentless noise polluter.
0: Seriously saying you think he was better than me? See, what's the difference?
3: A little survival tip, bud. Never play your guitar in front of a man with a loaded gun.
0: I resent this. I resent you saving my life in this way.
3: Where's it gone?
2: It's crawled down into the engine room.
4: Meteor storm off a starboard bow. It's a biggie.
2: I suggest you two man the cockpit. Mr. Rimmer and I will pursue the siren.
4: That's quite a good plan, Crichton. Excellent in all but one small detail. I think you know what it is. Bye.

0: please. There is no logic in trying to engage me in combat. I am unseducible in that I have no desires or lusts, and my brain is synthetic and consequently of no use to you. Give yourself up. Professor Mamet, my creator.
1: Hello, Crichton.
0: What is the function of this illusion?
1: You cannot harm me. It's coded into every cell in your body. You're totally defenseless against me.
0: True. However, the others are not so hampered.
1: You're also programmed to obey my every command. Drop the radio. Open the waste compactor.
0: What are you doing?
1: Climb inside.
0: No! This serves no...
1: Engage the mechanism.
0: You are sick!
2: The meteor storm was another illusion. The siren's not as badly injured as we thought.
3: Crichton!
2: Crichton!
3: My battery's going. I've only got a few seconds left. I need to recharge.
2: Then the meteor...
3: A drink?
2: Buddy, I'm parched.
3: Wait a minute. What's a vending machine doing in the engine room?

almost annoyed.

0: That's it, we're clear of the belt.
1: What about Red Dwarf?
0: Well, according to the Navicomp, it's gone into that gas nebula.
2: Then that's where we're heading.
1: Cheers, man.
3: I suggest you don't put it on the console, sir. It leaves those ugly ring marks. Why not use me as a table?
1: I thought you were going to go away and fix yourself.
3: Not before I finished all my duties, sir. I can't go gallivanting off operating my self-repair unit. Not when there's a pile of laundry in the washroom the size of the north face of the Eiger. Besides, the cat has invited me to join him in the weekly crap game tonight.
2: He's going to be the dice.
0: Approaching Nebula.
1: Well, let's see what's in there.

0: I've been gardening in white gloves.
1: Just to prove that dirt can't hide from new Tide. Tide's been intensified to bring you cleanness no other low-priced powder can beat. I'm going to hide these filthy gloves in the pockets of these cords. Too tough a test for a low-priced powder, not for new Tide. Now for those hidden gloves. How's that for cleanness? Proof that dirt just can't hide from intensified Tide. Try it.
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3: Ed Reardon's Week by Christopher Douglas and Andrew Nichols. Episode 5, Murder Most Rewritten.
4: Dear Customer Care Manager, or indecipherable squiggle, if I may be so familiar. Thank you so much for telling me that since your company took over my local railway line, I now won't be able to use my Iron Horse travel card for journeys to London between the hours of 4 and 7. Thank you also for implying that it's my fault for having the nerve to board the train in the first place. Yours, Ed Reardon, legible of Berkhamsted.
5: Monday. Hostilities resume in one man's lone battle against the forces of corporate darkness as I heroically resist sinking beneath the waves of mediocrity that surround this once proud but now privatised island.
4: What's the matter? You thirsty? I'm sorry, drinks are rationed from now on. I'll have to replace your bowl of water with a drip.
5: A problem more pressing even than a disgruntled cat is today's other communication from the world of what are laughably called services. A demand from Power South, or as their cretinous logo puts it, have we got juice for you, threatening to cut off my electricity failing a settlement of their bill by return. This should have been taken care of by the residual payment for £62.75 for my episode of Tenko. However, the envelope from Felix Jeffrey Associates contained merely a statement, and with it the information that their new streamlined payment system means the actual money won't be in my account for another 4 to 5 working days. Repeated calls to the agency were met only with the answering machine, necessitating desperate measures.
4: Hello? Felix? Ping?
6: Oh. Oh, hi, Ed. I'm afraid no one's in yet.
4: Hello, Atalanta.
6: Hello. We only got back from our brainstorming jolly yesterday evening. That's why everyone's taken the morning off.
4: Ah, brainstorming. Pastime of the salaried classes, like grouse shooting, but without the mental effort.
6: No, it was a murder mystery weekend.
4: Really?
6: Yeah, a chavvy little 4-star hotel in Reading. Quite cool, though. Loads of team-building tests and stuff. It's supposed to make us more efficient.
4: Does that increase one's chances of getting paid, do you think?
6: You'd have to ask accounts about that, but Petronella's not in yet, either.
4: Oh, never mind. At least the agency hasn't moved without telling me. Wouldn't have put that past Felix. My parents tried it once.
6: Yeah, tell me about it.
4: Oh, you too?
6: Yeah, parents are the absolute pits. That's why I've come in early. Get some peace. My mum's got this Count von Thingy of Salzburg staying in the house, and she's being like a total Nazi.
4: At least you won't feel too unwelcome then.
6: You can't do anything about that, can you? It just keeps ringing.
4: Well, I suppose if you answered it every once in a while.
6: Yeah, right.
4: Yeah, I'll wait in Felix's office if you don't mind.
5: It's a comfort of sorts that only those from the richest families in the land can afford to work for the wages offered by literary and arts organisations. I'm told the payrolls at the Royal Court Theatre and the Whitechapel Art Gallery read like Burke's peerage. Felix's enormous desk, with its vintage car magazines, gave one scant confidence in him as a crusader on behalf of exploited authors. But the office did at least offer writerly treasure trove in the form of A4 envelopes, large paperclips, and several boxes of rubber bands, all fair game pending the arrival of the Tenko Gold.
4: Ah.
7: Hey, what are you doing in the stationery cupboard?
4: Oh, hello, Ping. Not long till the next office party, just waiting for casual sex, you know. So, how was brainstorming?
7: Oh, it was completely brilliant. They have this murder mystery where you have to guess all the clues and stuff. Mm-hmm. And it was really funny because Felix came bottom of every single test. Clue spotting, obstacle course. And he was just so gay in the relay race.
8: Atalanta, could you bring me a pot of tea and some toast? I must have nursery comforts. Oh.
9: Hello, Reardon.
10: Just been hearing about the curious affair at the Reading Hotel.
9: Oh, it was awful from beginning to end. And that play, one rank cliché after another, with some of the most glaringly obvious clues and red herrings I've ever seen.
7: Not that obvious, though. You said the dagger did it because it was in love with the carpet.
9: Well, drink had been taken by that stage. The script must have been written by an imbecile. Even you could do better than that, Ed.
10: How much do they pay?
9: Ping, have you got the murder mystery agreement?
7: It's in your briefcase. You put it in there when you told the woman in charge it was the best weekend of your life.
9: Yes, I happen to know they're looking for new writers. I know Michael Frayne turned it down, although I've an idea Stoppard did a couple.
10: So this is the latest in the grim litany of new management fads, God help us.
9: No, it's been going for 25 years. The woman who runs it just got an OBE. Of course, they give them to absolutely anybody these days.
10: Oh, I know. Just for standing behind a post office counter for 40 years. I've stood in front of one for longer than that.
9: I've a good mind to send mine back. Here we are. Yes, I think they pay about 250 quid.
10: For a play?
9: For a play that doesn't have to be any good at all, and which gets you a slap-up meal in the Stavros Welcome Hotel every time it's done. Imagine that.
7: Oh, Ed, you're dribbling. Your beard's gone all wet.
9: Then you won't have to steal our rubber bands anymore, will you?
10: Well, how did you...
9: About half a dozen around your feet. They always make one little mistake, Inspector.
11: So, in your cast, you have Inspector Oxford, Clarkson the chauffeur, Cringe the butler, Don Monty the gardener, that always gets a big laugh, Fifi the French maid, and Lady Sarah Pumpkinson, which is the part I play.
10: Is there any leeway with the names?
11: Why, what's wrong with them?
10: Well, they're a bit on the nose, as we say in drama.
11: Well, it isn't Shakespeare, darling.
10: Clearly.
11: In fact, Shakespeare couldn't do it. Anyone can write a play.
10: Can they?
11: But corporate team-building scenarios are 10 times harder than anything you'll see in the West End. Oh, I'd like to see Tom Stoppard do one of these.
10: I thought he did.
11: Yes, that was a bad example. Bit too clever. You really needed the following week as well to work it out.
5: Tuesday. My brief from Marion Blunt, the presiding genius of Blunt Instruments Murder Mysteries, was to provide a corporate dinner-time entertainment at the Stavros Welcome Hotel, with the first corpse appearing just before the soup on Friday evening, and subsequent bodies, together with sundry clues, to be revealed at scheduled mealtimes throughout the weekend, the event culminating in the unmasking of the villain at Sunday lunchtime. Even the dullest flatfoot could deduce that this adds up to 6 free meals, plus drinks at the bar, and the possibility of authorial droit de seigneur with Fifi the French maid. Cynical, some might say, but if the theatre is to succeed as an art, it must first do so as a business. A lesson I tried to din into my writing class at the Berkhamsted Leisure Centre. Weekly fee, £20.
12: What do you know about the theatre?
10: Well, as it happens, I've got something being produced at Reading. It's only a short piece.
12: Oh, is it lunchtime theatre? I'll come and see that.
10: Yes, lunchtime. Tea time, dinner time and breakfast, as a matter of fact.
12: Where is it on? The Hexagon?
10: Near there, Olive. It's the Stavros Welcome Hotel.
13: Not one of them corporate murder weekends, is it?
10: Yes.
13: Thought so. That's what you call theatre, is it?
10: Yes, and if it is to succeed as an art, Stan.
13: I went on one of those when I worked for Severn Trent. That woman's still running it. She's done all right for herself, thank you very much.
12: My daughter went on one of those weekends. She got promoted.
13: Thought you were going to say pregnant.
12: No, she spotted the bananas were poisoned with salmonella.
13: Who done it then? Cringe the butler? It's usually him.
12: I don't know what you're all talking about.
10: It's a team building exercise, apparently. Companies fondly imagine it's a way of identifying management material.
12: Why don't they just have an interview?
11: No, it's all about initiative tests these days.
13: Getting sloshed and trying to have it off with the French maid. She's 50 if she's a day.
10: We're getting off the point here.
13: And that was then, before I got my pension.
12: All sounds a load of bunkum to me.
10: You shouldn't be so quick to condemn Pearl. That's the future. As we say in the corporate world, ain't gonna change anytime soon, baby.
5: We that are young shall never see so much, nor live so long. Curtain. Yes, I know it's King Lear, but they'll never know. Roughly the same number of corpses on stage. Wednesday. By a strange dramatic irony, of which there is absolutely none to be found in the script, as per the contract, the corporate clients who will be trying to establish the culprit in the forthcoming murder mystery weekend are none other than the middle management team, or honchos and caballeros, as they doubtless call themselves, of Power South. The same rebarbative plankton, as I call them, who've been threatening to cut off my electricity, and thus deny themselves the chance to pit their 40-watt wits against the twists and turns of the family silver mystery.
14: So, you're the writer?
15: Well, somebody has to do it.
14: I thought the actors just made it up as they went along.
15: Now, as I said, somebody has to do it.
14: So, are you going to give me any clues?
15: I'm afraid I'm not at liberty to say, Melon.
14: It's Melanie.
15: Oh, sorry, you've got a bit of shaving foam on your lapel badge.
14: Oh, yeah, that initiation test was a lot tougher than I thought it was going to be. Can't you tell me anything? Like, what to look out for?
15: I think that would spoil the fun of it all.
14: Oh, no, it's not fun. No, this is serious for us. I might have to reapply for my own job if I don't do well this weekend.
15: I'm sorry, but it would be like me asking you how I can get a month's grace on paying my Power South bill.
14: Oh, that's easy. What you do is...
16: Call the police immediately. His lordship has been murdered.
14: Oh, look, it started.
15: Never mind about that. What were you saying about my bill?
16: Shh. Inspector Oxford, you're here very quickly.
17: Yes, Lady Pumpkinson. The police force hasn't been privatised yet. If it had, your butler would have been phoning a call centre in Bangalore.
16: When did we last meet, Inspector?
17: As I recall, ma'am, it was that business over the letter bomb you were sent through the post.
14: Oh, that must be a clue.
16: Fortunately, as it was consignia, it went to the wrong address.
15: It's a fair point, though.
18: Madame, someone has poisoned the cat.
16: You'd better sit down, Fifi.
15: I'll say, poor old dear.
5: Friday. A very satisfactory first night for the family silver mystery. The hotel bar is abuzz with theory and counter-theory as to why his lordship should have been murdered, apart from crimes against acting. Proof that I have given the cheap-suited 12-year-olds from Power South something to scratch their spikily-gelled heads over. I've also slipped under their guard some of my own views on the corporate piracy practiced on my birthright.
15: Well, that's the end of the whiskey. Biscots. I wonder what De Bonnet is actually like. Well, never know if you don't try. As Cringe says to the inspector at breakfast tomorrow, when he offers him the rat poison kedgeree. Oh.
5: I like to think I'm following in the footsteps of the blacklisted Hollywood writers of the 1950s, who were only able to get work incognito on the Robin Hood series, but still managed by skill and stealth to get their political convictions across to an unsuspecting tea-time audience. A victim of persecution myself, I've been blacklisted not just by Hollywood, but by Hollywood Video in Berkhamsted, New York Bagels in Berkhamsted, and the Chicago Pizza Company in Tring.
15: This sounds promising. Can't be the bailiffs, anyway.
19: Ed, have you got a moment?
15: Lady Pumpkinson, what in heaven's name brings you to the fourth floor of the Stavros Welcome at this godforsaken hour of the night?
19: Yes, can we just drop that? I'm really knackered, and we need to go through the script for tomorrow morning's second act.
15: What's wrong with it?
19: Well, nothing we can't fix. Come on, bring your laptop.
14: And we do need a lot more Power South in jokes. Here you are.
15: What's this?
14: Well, it's the CVs of all the execs taking part.
15: I see. So, Neil McKenzie likes golf but has real problems with Excel spreadsheets.
14: Mm-hmm.
15: Adrian Thomas has got a Scottish mother-in-law. Right. How do you propose I weave all this into my tautly plotted narrative?
19: Well, I can do an Edinburgh accent if that helps. My girls are the creme de la creme.
15: Well, that's all very well, but these really are fundamental changes you're proposing.
19: Well, it'll just take a few minutes. A writer of your experience. Oh, and, it's, what's his name? Peter Martin's 30th birthday tomorrow. So we need to change the poison kedgeree to a poisoned birthday cake. In the shape of a cricket bat.
15: A birthday cake at breakfast time. That should throw him off the scent.
19: Right. Well, I'll leave you to it. The business centre's open all night, so when you've printed up all the new pages, you can put them under the actors' doors. All right, my love?
15: Yes. Good night. Excuse me, can I have a Jameson's, please?
14: I'll get that. Make it two large ones.
15: Oh, hello, Melanie.
14: So, Mr. Writer, where were we?
15: Well, I thought I was off to the land of Nod, but apparently that's a good 6 hours away.
14: Don't you remember? You were going to give me some clues about who done it.
15: Well, no, I can't possibly. Apart from anything else, I'm not entirely sure who it is now.
14: And I was going to help you out with your electricity bill, And any other little thing that you need doing.
20: That's £65.90, madam.
14: Call it £80.
20: Thank you very much.
14: It's room 406, if anyone needs to know.
15: I could live for 2 months on that. Cheers.
14: So, who done it, My money's on Cringe. Hot or cold?
15: Cold. Look, I really can't...
14: Oh, it was quite thick corduroy, this, isn't it?
15: Yes, it's Marks and Spencer's. Still the best. Oh, look, I really am going to have to bid you good night.
14: Okay, Ed, I'm going to level with you.
15: Ooh.
14: I need to get a result here, because understand this, I am going for that promotion. Sure, my IT skills are rubbish, but Melanie Pierce is not going to crash and burn. That is not how the Melanie Pierce story ends. She's a survivor, Ed, and I brought up 2 kids on my own, for God's sake, and that's a whole lot more than Colin Rogers ever had to do, and I never chased him at Phil Watson's Leave and Do. I never did.
15: No, though I note from your CV that you once had an unfortunate experience with a tuna salad.
14: Mention that, and you are dead, loser.
5: Saturday. I make it a rule never to allow myself to get entangled with any woman who refers to herself in the third person, especially when she's wearing blotched eye makeup and shoes sharper than an Eskimo's harpoon. My only nocturnal companion, not for the first time, was the rewrite. And together we made it through to the dawn, the last humorous reference to Power South's management team coinciding with a cheery whistle outside the hotel of the milkman with his 24,000 cartons of Chiltern Fair beverage additives.
16: Will you join us for breakfast, Inspector?
17: Don't mind if I do, Your Ladyship. Is that a cake? Does this mean it's a certain cricket fan's birthday?
18: May I trouble you for another slice? It is so delicious.
16: Fifi, a second corpse. Why, this affair is becoming more complicated than trying to understand an Excel spreadsheet.
14: Hi, Ed. How are you doing, darling?
21: Look, Peg, I'm sorry to call you on a Saturday afternoon.
14: That's okay. How's the mystery going? Has Colonel Mustard done the dirty deed yet?
21: Now, listen, I need you to get me out of this.
14: Huh?
21: The latest outrage is I'm being asked to cut 20 minutes out of my third act so that it finishes in time for the delegates to watch Dr. Bloody O. This isn't writing, this is just sheer madness.
14: The thing is, I can get you out of it, but you'd lose your money.
22: We are gathered here today in the sight of God.
21: Hello?
22: To witness the joining.
14: I'm at this wedding, yeah?
21: The vicar sounds a bit close. You're not actually the one getting married, are you, Pink?
14: No, I wouldn't be talking on the phone if I was getting married. I'm a bridesmaid.
21: Right, I'll be brief then. I can't afford to lose the fee, but I really think I'd better take my name off.
14: Okay, cool. Actually, I don't think your name was on it anyway.
21: Well, maybe not, but I think it's important to take a moral position on this.
14: You're absolutely right. Listen, I've got to go now, or Sophie'll think I'm doing a just impediment jobby.
21: And do give the happy couple my best wishes.
14: Sweet. Sophie!
21: Perhaps not now, Ping.
5: By the time I returned from the phone box in the high street, in an attempt to avoid paying the exorbitant cost of making a call from my hotel room, I found that my strategy had backfired. My laptop had disappeared from its place on top of that low wall unit underneath the mirror, whose purpose in life is a mystery in itself. Even more curious was the fact that the 2 cellophane-wrapped shortbread biscuits, which I'd set aside as a late-night accompaniment to the free 17 seconds of the Red Hot Extra Channel, remained untouched on top of the television. This was clearly a thief with a purpose.
19: I'm sorry, Ed. You're just going to have to rewrite Act 3.
20: What?
19: Well, whoever's taken the laptop knows who done it now. This isn't the first time it's happened. They'll stop at nothing, some of them. Just don't talk to me about Specsavers. We had to call that one off on Friday night.
15: You mean come up with another murderer? But I can't. It's the inspector who does it. The whole arc of the story is building up to that.
19: Well, I never quite saw the logic of him, to be honest.
15: Surely you must have spotted that all the clues pointed towards Inspector Oxford being a foreign agent.
4: Why? Because he was the only one who spoke English correctly, whereas all the other characters used various demotic abominations such as split infinitives, upward inflections, incorrect usage, beg the question when they mean ask.
19: Well, it's not going to be the end of the world if we lose all that.
4: The subtext being that it's not simply the murder of his lordship, but of the English language itself.
19: Well, whatever it is, it's a rewrite.
4: I was rather hoping you'd get some sleep tonight.
19: Well, have a snooze during Doctor Who if you hate it so much. Then I need you to make a majorly big effort to hopefully come up with a murderer different to the last one.
4: They come not single spies, but in battalions.
19: God, look who's talking about bad grammar.
4: The other problem is I find it very difficult to be without the tools of my trade. Even if I could undertake the decimation, as the 12-year-olds would have it, of my script, I do not have the means to.
0: Excuse me, sir. Is this your laptop?
5: Sunday. The family silver mystery is finally put to bed, shortly to be followed by its only begetter.
4: Lady Pumpkinson, : Damn you, Inspector. Yes, it was me, do you hear? Me. Brackets. Laughs maniacally. Maybe in a Scottish accent, leave that up to her. Ha ha ha. But how did you know? Yes, it's done. God, this is getting to be like the Roland Rat Christmas special. Ah, it's Colin Rogers, I see.
1: Yes, I'm sorry to wake you up, but you're in very, very grave danger.
4: Well, I'm certainly very, very tired.
1: I think I should warn you about Melanie Pierce. She stole your laptop and read the script before dumping it behind that yucca plant in the restaurant.
4: How do you know this?
1: Because I've been following her.
4: Isn't that known as stalking in non-executive circles?
1: Look, can I come in? That woman is trouble. She's mad, in fact. Did you ever see Fatal Attraction?
4: Some of it. Strictly speaking, it should be Fatal Attractiveness, and it was because I was making that point quite vociferously in the cinema that I didn't get to see anything past the opening titles.
1: Oh! What are you doing? Who's the culprit?
4: What culprit?
1: Is it Cringe? Is it Don Monty? Is Fifi not dead after all?
4: Oh, for heaven's sake!
1: Tell me. Tell me, Grandad. Unless you want a taste of this.
4: That's a plastic knife from the Wayfarer's Brunch Bar, if I'm not mistaken.
1: Got a serrated edge, though, hasn't it? Ever seen one of these go through a piece of fried bread? And that'll be your throat.
4: Oh, really? Does your career matter that much to you that you'd threaten a not that much older man?
1: Yes, and I haven't got all night. The poker school thinks I've gone to the gents. Come on!
4: Ow! Oh, you're hurting my wrist!
1: Now, you listen to me, sonny boy. All right, so I tell you, and you get promotion. So what? What will you really get out of it? A new car? A couple of parents?

0: Sorry, but isn't this Colin Rogers?
1: That's not Colin Rogers, you fool. It's Adrian Thomas.
0: Ah, I'm afraid that's not the earth-shattering revelation you imagine it to be.
2: We were swapping lapel badges earlier. Things got a bit out of hand.
0: Well, I'm not sure I can tell the difference anyway, apart from...
1: Oh, shut up! Shut up! Shut up!
2: No! So, Melanie, what are you going to do? Kill me? Just like you killed Hirohito?
1: I love that fish, and it wasn't my turn to feed him.
2: You just couldn't read the rota because it was on a spreadsheet.
0: I thought that was Neil McKenzie. The mystery thickens.
1: Oh!
0: Oh, my God.

0: Thank you very much, everybody. And let's hear it for the band. That's Frank, Cliff, Ed Reardon, who finally made it two numbers late. Good of you to drop by, Ed. And me, Jazz Milvain. And if you'd like to experience more of my work, check out ITV2 round about 7:30 this evening when there's a chance to enjoy again the Miss Marple Christmas special. And I'll give you a clue. I done it. For a great many thousands of pounds. Back inside.
1: So, what next, Ed?
2: Yeah, did she stab him or what?
3: Well, he reached for the plastic knife. She stabbed his arm with her shoe. There was blood everywhere. He fell backwards. Knocked himself out on the trouser press.
2: Oh, so they do come in handy sometimes, them things.
4: Same again, everyone.
1: Shush!
2: Well, yeah.
3: Melanie, meanwhile, fell onto the ashtray where my pipe was still alight. You can just see a bit of fake tan on the bowl.
2: Yeah.
3: And burnt a big hole in her dress.
2: Yeah, could you see anything?
1: So she really did crash and burn.
3: Indeed. Then the police arrived and carted the pair of them off. After which Colin Rogers, the real Colin Rogers, mark you, found himself promoted for correctly deducing the identity of the murderer, which I had professionally refused to reveal, even at plastic knife point.
2: It's sad that people can be driven to them lengths.
3: It is, yes. Still, serve them right for having a career.
1: Well, I'm going to the bar before I die of boredom.
5: You should listen to this, Charles. It's a better story than that Miss Marple Christmas special of yours.
2: Yeah, this is true life.
3: Oh, I don't know. Casting that boy from Little Britain as Miss Marple was inspired.
0: The Radio Times described it as perfect holiday viewing. Thank you.
3: Exactly. With a bit of luck, you were holidaying abroad when it was on. Monday, and after the mayhem of the Power South weekend, a relief to get back into the writer's routine, as I scan the accumulation of final demands before consigning them to the bin. True, I now have to pay for my swim, and there are no free copies of The Independent anywhere, but at least I am my own man again. Moreover, the hairdryer that found its way from the drawer into my bag as I was leaving the Stavros Welcome Hotel meant that I was able to attend to my dripping beard in the privacy of my own home, rather than having to stand in front of the big mirror at the pool changing room among the Berkhamsted underclass reading their tattoos backwards.
6: Yes, Elgar, I'll do your tale in a minute. Oh, look, we've got a message.
7: Oh, it's Marion Blunt. About instruments?
6: I'm not doing another rewrite.
7: Something rather exciting's happened. I just had a call from Jazz Milvain's office. He's the famous movie director. I think you said you knew him?
6: I wish I could stop doing that.
7: Anyway, he's got wind of what happened last weekend and wants to buy the rights to the story from me.
6: What?
7: And I thought, with all your experience, you'd be the perfect person to tell me how much I should ask him for. I mean, 5,000? 50,000? I really have no idea.
6: Start with a pint of IPA and go down from there. I've got a beard to dry. What's going on? The computer's gone off. No lights either. Must be a power cut. Oh, no.
8: Ed Reardon's Week starred Christopher Douglas, with Stephanie Cole, Morwenna Banks, David Cann, John Fortune, Sally Grace, Simon Greenall, Sally Hawkins, Matthew Holness, Philip Jackson, Rita May, Adam Shipway, Laura Solon, and Jeffrey Whitehead. It was written by Christopher Douglas and Andrew Nichols. The producer was Simon Nichols. On your last tip.

0: earth people eat. They eat a great many of these. They peel them with their metal knives. Boil them for 20 of their minutes. Then they smash them all to bits.
1: They are clearly the most primitive people.
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3: Is that proper farmhouse cheddar?
4: No, I don't think so.
3: What about that?
4: No. It's quite nice, though.
3: Is it? Do you think I might try a piece? Mm. I'll have 2 ounces, please.
5: Jacobs, the cream of cream crackers.
6: Have you dropped Mr. Kipling in the meadow by the church? If I've painted that spire once, he said, I've painted it 12 times. He offered me an apple pie. An artist needs inspiration, he explained. Golden shortcrust pastry, delicious apple filling, and just the right amount of sugar sprinkled on top. But then, when it comes to the little details, Mr. Kipling does have an exceedingly good eye.
7: 31½, 32, 33, 35, 40, and 10 is 50, and 50 is a pound. At first, when you are given change in new money, it may sound rather odd. So if you're puzzled by 31½, 32, 33, 35, 40, and 10 is 50, and 50 is a pound, think decimal. Now there are 100 new pence in a pound. Think decimal. That way you'll find shopping simple.
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9: Hello and welcome to this glimpse behind the fun and frivolity of my personal life into the darker world of my comedy career. As always, I'm joined by a giant from the world of theatre, Debbie Isitt, and a monster from the land that time forgot, Gordon Kennedy.
10: Hello. Hello.
9: So, what have you both been up to?
11: Oh, well, Jeremy, I've got a couple of radio things in the pipeline. I've been asked to chair a special celebrity edition of Quote Unquote, and also to present a programme called Call David Aronovich, an investigation into why producers looking for presenters so often call David Aronovich when he has all the presence of a tortoise's ghost.
9: Do you know, I'd never thought of that, but you're right. Debbie, what about you?
10: Well, Jeremy, as you know, I live in the Midlands, and I've been asked to be in the forefront of Wolverhampton's bid to host the 2002 G8 Summit.
9: What do they want to?
10: Insurance scam, I think. Paving stones are all cracked.
9: Oh, fair play. Now on with the show. You might think that the subject of how to live is a catch-all theme encompassing more or less anything, but you'd be right. So perhaps it's best if I set out the things I won't be giving advice on. I won't be telling you how to live for a long time. Only people who are especially good have reason to live long, and they normally die young. Conversely, almost all the people I actively dislike are still alive, so I don't want any more slip-ups, okay?
10: Yes, boss.
9: I shall, however, if the good Lord's willing and the creek don't rise, be talking about health. And if I'm spared, I'll be talking about how to live in Britain if you came from somewhere else. But let's talk about me. It is said that life begins at 40. What distressed me about reaching that age was the extraordinary pleasure it gave to people I had hitherto considered friends. Almost every card I received had the number 40 on it in celebration of my approaching demise. I can only assume that on the day of my funeral, the hearse will have the letters D-E-A-D spelled out in floral tribute on the side. People told me it's great being over 40. What could I say? I couldn't ask, well, how come you look like shite then? Didn't you prefer your old face, the one without the pleats, the one topped with hair? It is sometimes said that men get better looking as we get older. This is untrue, but is said a lot by women. Women feel an urgent calling to make men feel better about falling apart. For example, Debbie, you've known me since I had a 29-inch waist and thick floppy hair. How would you say I compare today?
10: Well, you've got a 29-inch forehead and thick floppy waist, but those things don't matter. Lots of women find receding hair sexy, and fatness, and prostate trouble.
9: My brothers, do not listen to her. Baldness is not sexy. It is the absence of hair. Hair that was there before and should be there still. Baldness is a disfigurement, a disability warranting medical retirement. It means bits of you are falling off. If you found an ear in your comb, you'd mess your pants. Ears, of course, are the only genuine love handles. Unlike the folds of fat around the midriff, which a person might grip only to avoid a slapping noise. And Debbie, a few streaks of grey hair are...
10: Distinguished?
9: Distinguished on the head, perhaps, but it makes the penis look like a badger. And men, don't be thinking people won't notice that everything about your physical being has gone offline just because you've distracted them with a stupid little goatee beard. If you're going to have a beard, have a bloody beard. Either shave or don't. Don't have a beard with bits cut out. Bearded people have two choices. You can either look like one of the Dubliners or Noel Edmonds. There is no middle way. Nobody with a shaped beard looks like a jazz aficionado or even an Amish chemistry teacher. You look like a... Well, you look like Noel Edmonds. And he never recorded a version of The Leaving of Liverpool that can make a drunk man cry. This isn't about beards. This is about you and me.
10: Jeremy, you men worry too much about appearances. Most women don't really care that much about looks.
9: How can any heterosexual person not care about a partner's looks? You've absolutely no idea what goes on in each other's minds, so you might at least have someone who looks nice.
10: I know. I was only trying to cheer you up.
9: Okay, thanks. Women, of course, do care about men's appearances because the moment they hook up with a man, they start trying to coax him into new clothes. As soon as you get married, clothes start turning up from catalogues, laid out on the bed in plastic. Marriage is a bit like the witness protection scheme. Suddenly you've got all these new clothes, you're living in suburbia, and you're not allowed to see any of your old friends anymore. But as I say, looks take a battering from time. Hence, some of us start to spend more on clothes, because they at least can be replaced. Clothes don't matter so much when you're young, when your face resumes yesterday's shape shortly after you get up. I used to make a point of wearing only things that people had died in. And I used to like cardigans, but I can't wear them now because I'd look like Rigsby in Rising Damp. Perhaps I always did, but at least I've realised. This is the point about the midlife crisis. It's a time of realisation. You buy new clothes not because you think you're young, but because you know you're not. Life does not begin at 40. It can just take you that long to realise it started. You spend 40 years wondering what life will be like, and then you catch on that it's like this. And just in time for everything to start going wrong with you. This brings me to the subject of health. Now, as an experiment, my assistants are going to monitor the extent to which I decay over the next 30 minutes.
10: That's right. We've taken your blood pressure, your pulse and your weight. And we also did a sperm count.
9: What did you find?
10: We found you should go to the dry cleaners more often.
11: And we've inserted several electrodes into your brain to monitor the decline of your mental faculties.
9: Is that safe?
11: You won't remember anyway.
9: Ah, Gordon, you've arrived. Now... It appears that confidence in the medical profession is waning. Many people are seeking alternative therapies and complaining that doctors are arrogant. In the past, we revered the professions. For some reason, doctors and lawyers are almost alone in being called professional. Lawyers have an advantage over doctors because they are allowed to look things up if they don't know. The books are huge, so that we'll think, well, fair enough, I suppose you can't be expected to memorise all that. But if your GP brought the Bluffer's Guide to Osteoporosis down to the shelf, you'd lose all confidence. But there are GPs who dismiss us as malingerers. If you tell them that blood comes out when you urinate, they will say,
11: well, don't do it then.
9: If you tell them your child has come off her bike and hit her head, they may parry.
11: Wow, what do you expect at her age?
9: If you say that you suffer heavy periods, they tell you,
11: we normally recommend removal of the abdomen in women over 25.
9: In any event, many people now set more store by alternative medicine. Nowadays, there is a huge range of alternative therapies on offer, which begs the question, why can't these bastards get their heads together and agree on something that works? Now, Gordon and Debbie, as actors, you're both into internal pampering.
10: Yeah, sociopathy has changed my life and the lives of everyone around me.
11: Didn't work for me. I tried everything before I discovered Stinkatronics.
9: Well, let's see if you can help me. I have every possible minor ailment from which it is possible to suffer. I used to think I was a hypochondriac, but discovered it was just psychosomatic and I'm actually unhealthy. I have no glamorous or life-threatening conditions, nothing that would enable me to write poetry and die in Paris. I just have all the old people's gripes, and I've always had them. So while I strip down to my pants and socks, tell me about your new patent quackeries.
11: Well, the basis of Stinkatronics is that we all have trapped wind that only violent sit-ups can release. It began as a Japanese martial art, which involves releasing nerve gas on the underground, but it's increasingly popular amongst Western liberals.
10: But in sociopathy, we look at why the wind is trapped. Psychologically, people set traps for their wind.
9: Well, my main complaint is a bad back. All socialists have bad backs because we slouch, except when we're watching the news, when we sit on the edge of our seats, shout and wave our arms. Generally, we sit hunched, arms crossed in a judgmental way, the whole of our bodies pulled into a frown.
10: That's called radical posture, and it's very bad for the thoracic spine. Lift your arm slowly for me. Other one. That's better. Yeah, it's your alignment. I'd say part of you is more anarchist than socialist. Your movement is much freer and more flexible on this side, but on your socialist side, the movement's got all rigid and controlled, so you can't dance.
9: But is it important to build support from the bottom?
10: Well, movements, by definition, can't really be built. They have to be released.
11: Yeah, but your other problem is you've got a bottom movement joke trapped inside you. You need a release for that. You should try massage.
10: Massage doesn't really do anything. You need to build up these muscles.
11: That's not supporting muscle, that's just tissue. You must have inhaled when you were blowing your nose.
10: You're holding on to a lot of tension and you need to release it.
9: Would masturbation help?
10: Masturbating would hold it for a while, but it's not going to keep it up forever.
11: When did you last try acupuncture?
9: 2 years ago, why?
11: Oh, someone's left a needle stuck in you, look.
9: Oh, that's better. Gordon and Debbie, many thanks. I've tried every kind of osteopath and psychopath. More recently, I consulted a chiropractor whose fingers did tiny little dances on me for a while. Then he told me to go home, get plenty of rest, drink lots of water, do plenty of very gentle stretching, walk around every so often, and avoid tea, coffee, and alcohol. If I could live like that, I probably wouldn't have anything wrong with me anyway. As for medical herbalism, it is frankly medieval. These people are trying to drag us back to a time when we just bloody died. Black Death. Oh, you want a bit of tarragon on that? We need hospitals, not bouquet garni. Chinese herbalism at least uses things that look scary and come from endangered species. I decided to try it because the sign in the window claimed it cures everything. So I went in to offer a complete package of ailments. The doctor gave me a compost heap, which I boiled up, as per his instructions, stinking the house out and producing gallons of this filthy brew that tasted so horrible I wanted to cry when I drank it. After 2 weeks, the doctor was baffled by the fact that the only change was that I was extremely depressed. The trouble is, these days, everybody takes a holistic approach and nobody knows what the word holistic means. It just started to appear in sentences about 15 years ago and no one questioned it. Everyone assumed everyone else knew what it meant and was too embarrassed to ask. What it appears to mean, although it has no W, is an approach that encompasses the whole. Something that just encompasses the whole that has no W might help with hemorrhoids. But that would not be a holistic approach. To give you an example of the holistic approach, if you catch your toe in the lawnmower, they have to treat the lawnmower first. Because that's the real cause of what's wrong. So your lawnmower must undergo anger management to learn to deal with its aggression. And meanwhile, while we're experimenting with all these exotic and diabolical fashions, the National Health Service is being stolen from under our noses. The greatest scandal is the Private Finance Initiative, which involves the closure of existing city hospitals, giving the sites to builders, who then open out-of-town hotties on greenfield sites miles from anywhere except warehouse stalls like Land of Tiles, Kingdom of Flannels, and Semi-Autonomous Peninsula of Cones. The new hospitals are then leased back to the NHS and the old ones turned into offices or flats. Confused? Well, here's an extract from a government educational video explaining the PFI. What have you done today
11: to make you feel proud? Hello, I'm Alistair McGreedy, a director of Concertina UK.
10: And I'm Hilary Packett, junior underling and token bint at the Department of Subsidy.
11: Let's look at the problem of hospitals. The level of sickness in these prime development sites is startling. And private hospitals alone cannot possibly deal with the increasing demands of today, because we mostly do easy stuff and have to call ambulances when patients start to peg out of us.
10: Asking private hospitals to fill all their empty beds with sick people would place an intolerable strain on their wine lists.
11: But with public money, we can build new private specialist surgical units. So if you collapse with chest pains, rather than burden your NHS hospital, you're rushed to a carpeted clinic and given a spanking new pair of breasts.
10: But buildings cost money, and that's why construction companies need your help.
11: Of course, you might say that us profiting by closing down perfectly good NHS hospitals and turning them into apartments that only rich people can afford to live in is a really stupid idea.
10: But stupid ideas cost money, and that's where your taxes come in. Or would you rather our best and brightest building firms go to Canada, leaving us with city centre hospitals with more beds and more money to spend on health?
11: The PFI, profiting from illness.
9: Because of the general agreement on trade in services, private health companies will soon be able to plunder the NHS. GATS will open all public services up to commercial takeovers. At the moment, there is an exemption covering what are defined as government services.
11: You're losing them, Jeremy.
9: I've never lost a Radio 4 audience yet. The contracting out of parts of a service and the PFI will mean that a whole service becomes subject to competition rules and that multinational corporations could force the NHS to sell hospitals. All right, well, let's move on. I've often thought that all racists should be hospitalised, not just on principle, but because it's impossible to hold on to racial prejudice if you want to be cared for by the National Health Service. The NHS has long depended on people coming here from abroad. This brings me to the final section of this lecture, which I have subtitled How to Live in Britain, and I'm addressing this especially to people who would like to live in Britain but are finding themselves unwelcome. Now, Debbie, you live in Coventry, but where are you originally from?
10: Originally, I'm from Birmingham.
9: Right, so you fled to the land of hopes and dreams. Now, Gordon, you began life as a humble crofter's daughter in the Edinburgh sheep mines, and then came to England to make a future in comedy.
11: Well, the English comedians drove us out of the festival. Every August, there'd be a huge influx pushing up the rents on venues till we were priced out and had to go and live on oil rigs.
9: So, why is Edinburgh called the Athens of the North?
11: Because it's full of drunken English loudmouths throwing up all over the place.
9: Oh, right. Growing up in the 1960s, one was always hearing grim predictions about overpopulation. There would be so many people on Earth that if we all stamped our feet at the same time, aliens would mistake the cacophony for the tap sequence in Lullaby of Broadway and attack. Few survivors of Earth's catastrophe would wear white flared jumpsuits in a new moon colony with sliding doors. One thing that was never gone into was the fact that a new civilization with a tiny population would have a skills shortage. There'd just be one space odd job man maintaining all the life support systems, the wiring and the roof, but the fact that he might be unreliable or expensive was never mentioned. In the new microcosmic society, nobody would ever want to get a couple of quotes. And there would just be one doctor having to deal with everything from laser wounds to the effects of inbreeding. The way we tend to look at the world, people are always a burden rather than an asset. We forget that the more of us there are, the more gets done. In the 60s, not only was there a terrible fear of overpopulation, there were also dire predictions about immigration. As Asian refugees arrived from East Africa, our coming doom was foretold by opportunistic Tories and most of the press. Yet today, politicians of all parties flock to receptions celebrating the contribution of Ugandan Asians. They sit cross-legged on the floor wearing garlands, receive a gift uncertain whether to eat it or put it on their heads, smile and count the number of potential voters. In fact, generation after generation of arrivals settles in, confounds the warnings, and makes its contribution. The same sort of people who don't want East European gypsies coming to Britain were calling 100 years ago for restrictions on Jewish immigration. Britain's determination to keep Jews out has left us with no film industry and a chronic shortage of good salt beef. Even as Nazi persecution was gathering pace and gypsies and Jews were herded into camps, Britain was turning people away. And the same papers who go bonkers about asylum seekers today were doubting the veracity of claims that there were human rights abuses in Herr Hitler's go-ahead modern state. But after the war, there was a sudden change in attitude to immigration. Let's listen to this World Service broadcast to the colonies.
12: Good evening, loyal brown subjects of His Majesty King George. Many of you will be tired having fought for the Empire against the Nazi and his yellow ally. And to reward your battle service, we, the government, invite you to come with lovely teeth and small guitars to do some of the worst paid but most rewarding jobs in Britain. Not just you, but your lovely wives. What could be better while you conduct your bus than knowing that your good lady is washing the bottoms of your kindly but less tolerant older host in one of our modern hospitals? But hurry, the post-war boom won't last forever, and once the vacancies run out, so does the invitation.
9: Since the early 60s, immigration laws have specifically tried to halt the movement of non-white immigrants. And by the 90s, it had become just about impossible for anyone to immigrate legally unless they were EU citizens or white South Africans. Although I should stress that many white South Africans are not economic migrants, but refugees from freedom and democracy. In the 90s, economic migrant became an insult for anyone the Home Office deemed to have been insufficiently tortured. Well, if you think people come for economic reasons, then let them work. Plenty of farmers are already using the refugees to get the harvest in. Ireland, believe it or not, is now temporary home to hundreds of English building workers in low-slung jeans, perhaps because they heard that Irish women like the crack and misunderstood. And in the last year, the government noticed our labour shortage and announced that economic migrants are necessary. So presumably the tone of asylum rejection letters has changed.
10: The Home Secretary considers that you are not a genuine economic migrant, but a political refugee. It is clear that you have merely been tortured and have no IT skills whatsoever. Doubtless you think Windows is just something people get thrown out of and your application is rejected.
9: In fact, refugees would do better to play down the human rights abuses and ring the Home Office direct to say, "Let me in, I understand computers. I can even help you buy one that works." And local government officials are flying around the world to find nurses and teachers. The government gives people a market value. It treats people as goods and then gets indignant when they turn up in crates on the back of lorries. People are condemned for using their ingenuity. At one time, deception was exalted as a means of escape. I grew up on tales of how our prisoners of war had fooled the Germans with forged documents. The escape committee of every POW camp would press into service former tailors who could mock up the garb of a Spanish priest using only potato peelings and sand. Melted down chocolate from Red Cross parcels was moulded into dummy passports. Letters of transit were fashioned from worn blankets and signed Heinrich Himmler in boot polish by a Canadian airman who on Civvy Street had been an actual forger. And men who never in their lives had told a lie would learn to say, "My name is Armand, I am a Belgian commercial traveller," in faltering German. They didn't protest, "Oh no, I couldn't possibly say that, sir, it wouldn't be true." Might not the use of false documents illustrate that a person's departure from their home country was problematic? In fact, the UN Convention on Refugees states quite clearly that a person is not to be penalised for entering a country illegally. If we're going to prosecute people for having dodgy papers, we might as well criminalise them for having a hunted look, not leaving a note for the milkman, and not telling their local police they'll be away for a bit. In fact, refugees aren't put in detention for coming here illegally, but rather for coming here at all. The official line is that they are only detained if there is fear they might try to escape deportation once their case has been refused. But why are so many detained the minute they arrive? I know the government would like the asylum procedure to take only a few seconds, but until Dover and Heathrow have a one-stop judicial franchise next to Tyrak, or a justice dispensing machine next to the cash points, it'll take a bit longer. And detention camps are not reception centres. I've met some grumpy receptionists, but I've never had one put me in a headlock when I ask for the way out.
11: Jeremy, there's a fax here. It's coming in. It's from the Home Office.
9: Oh, God. Go on, then.
11: Right. It says, "Dear Mr. Hardy, it's our obligation to establish that asylum seekers have been genuinely persecuted. That's why we genuinely persecute them." "Bear in mind that these people haven't committed any crimes, so putting them in jail provides much-needed company for all the people fitted up by the police. Furthermore, as civil servants, we interrogate refugees as thoroughly as we can, but as yet are not allowed to slap them around. So instead, we dump them in places where they're likely to be attacked. Hope that clarifies things. Lots of love, the Immigration and Nationality Department."
9: Thank you, Gordon. The government has not only used imprisonment to deter asylum seekers, but also the dispersal scheme and vouchers. Of course, refugees weren't given a referendum on whether they wanted to give up the pound, but I didn't see the Sun taking up their cause. The idea is you scatter refugees to places where they are isolated and conspicuous, give them vouchers instead of money to make them identifiable and resented, then make speeches about the burdens that asylum seekers are placing on us, and hey presto, attacks on asylum seekers increase. And it won't stop. In 30 years' time, a British teenager with Kurdish or Romani parents will be stabbed to death at a bus stop, the killers will get away with it, and a Labour Home Secretary will slither around the family like a cat on heat. Racism flourishes. Racism flourishes when politicians give it cover. And don't tell me this is about immigration and not race when British officials are at Prague Airport turning away the dark faces because they're Romanies. It's racist. Doesn't matter that the government is doing it out of moral cowardice rather than ideology. That's not an excuse. That's like saying, well, of course, I disapprove of corruption in principle. I just find bribes so very hard to resist.
10: Hold on, Jeremy. We've had an email from Hilary Packett. It says, Dear Mr. Hardy, our voucher scheme not only humiliates and endangers refugees, it gives millions of pounds of public money to Sodexo, the French multinational that runs it. Sodexo is also taking over school canteens and runs private jails, so we hope they will revolutionise not only school dinners, but detention too. And it's involved in the PFI schemes you mentioned earlier. Just thought your script was a bit disjointed and these connections might help. Lots of love. Hilary Packett, Baroness in Waiting.
9: Thank you, Debbie. One point that seems to get left out of discussions about immigration is that freedom of movement is a fundamental human right. Now, you might say that British citizens don't have the right to set up home wherever we like, but that's not the point. That's like arguing we can't smoke dope, so the Dutch shouldn't be allowed to either. In fact, British people in Afghanistan are allowed to do many more things than the locals, who are not allowed to have any fun at all. Afghan women can get stoned, but only for showing too much cornea. Afghanistan has for a long time been one of the countries people are keenest to leave, now more than ever, and no one could deny them that right. In fact, not many people would argue that a person should be forced to stay anywhere, certainly not Belgium or Aldershot. Now, if you accept that people have the right to leave a place and that as yet no long-term means of sustaining life exists in space, it follows that people have the right to live in countries they weren't born in. And that principle lacks a certain integrity if you insert the words, except this one. You might say, why can't refugees and other immigrants go to other places? Well, for the most part, they do. But shouldn't we think that if people do want to come here, we must be doing something right? If you want Britain not to appeal to refugees, the answer isn't to be more like France, but more like Afghanistan. Perhaps that's why the government sent the army to guard the Channel, so people will think, well, there's no point going there, they've had a military coup. And you might say, well, we've got problems of our own. But do you think that if all asylum seekers, all ethnic minorities, are all left-handed people, were expelled, suddenly everyone else would have decent jobs and housing? People want scapegoats. They say, why is it I've been waiting 2 years for a council flat and that Kurd got one? When they should be asking, why is it I've been waiting 2 years for a council flat? They didn't get one before the Kurd came. They won't get one when he's deported. And if they were offered the one he got, they probably wouldn't take it. People ask why hotels in Margate have refugees in them, when the answer is the last time Margate hotels were full, there were bathing machines on the beach. And the swimmers look like the Taliban had dressed them. And if your mum's waited 18 months for a hip replacement, it's because of the damage done to the health service over decades. Refugees aren't using plastic hips as frisbees on the beach.
11: Hang on, Jeremy, there's a PS to this fax. PS, by the way, we're big fans of the show here at the Home Office. I've been following you for years when I worked in surveillance. And my friend who monitors your email says you've got some cracking ideas for the rest of the series. Best of luck.
9: But I thought that stalker had a nice camera. So, Debbie and Gordon, how badly have I disintegrated since the start of the show?
11: Well, either we've stopped the ageing process or this computer we got cheap from the Home Office isn't working.
10: Mind you, they threw in the brain electrodes for nothing.
9: What brain electrodes?
10: Nothing.
9: Hang on, I'm not on email.
10: Never mind. You can get dressed now.
9: Oh, yeah. Anyway, that's all for this week. And if you've just joined us from another country, stay with us. We need you.
11: Jeremy Hardy Speaks to the Nation was written and presented by a Saxon and starred a Scotsman and a Brummie of Irish descent. The producer was Jewish and the programme was a positive production for the BBC.
13: We had a party last night. It's one of the places in a worse shape. You know how it is. You leave things overnight, takes twice as long to put them right. A bit like forgetting to watch your weight. Still, I watch mine every morning with the Kellogg's Special K breakfast. 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
14: Once upon a time there was an engineer.
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0: Episode 13, Brief Offer.
1: Very good cake, this, Mother.
2: Oh, do you think so, Roger?
1: It's crummy.
2: Well, of course, darling. Cakes are always crummy.
1: No, not crummy. Scrummy.
2: Oh, scrummy. I don't believe I've heard you use that word since you were a little boy. It's rather sweet.
1: No, it's just right.
2: You're rather sweet. Getting such pleasure out of a piece of cake. Girls don't bake their own cakes anymore, do they?
1: Do they?
2: Well, for example, does Sally?
1: You know, I haven't finished that yet.
2: I've always been in favour of long engagements. There are so many important things to find out about each other. I expect you'll be rushing into marriage like they all do now.
1: Mother, I'm not even engaged yet.
2: You're not? After all that fuss?
1: She turned me down.
2: She didn't. She must be out of her mind.
1: Mother, Sally won't get engaged till she's convinced I'm not hankering after joy anymore.
2: But that's unreasonable.
1: Is it?
2: You can't stop people hankering, especially married men. If it wasn't joy, you'd be hankering after a bit of homemade cake or something.
1: I don't think Sally would mind that so much.
2: You're not seeing joy now, are you?
1: Well,
2: Roger.
1: I did happen to run into her yesterday.
2: Happen?
1: Well, pure chance.
2: And what did you do? No, don't tell me. I can imagine. Darling, it's not very fair on the girl, is it? Giving her the wrong idea.
1: The other way around, Mother. She gives me wrong ideas. But don't worry. I resisted temptation. I bowed politely and passed on.
2: Good heavens. It's working.
1: Why shouldn't it be?
2: Hello? Yes, Mrs. Thursby speaking. Oh. Well, didn't I send you a check? Oh, dear, how naughty of me. Yes, of course I'll see to it the next time I'm writing checks. Sooner than that. I know it's a little bit outstanding. Oh, as long as that. Oh, how time flies. Yes, I will. So kind of you to ring me up and remind me. Goodbye. But they all keep reminding me, as if I could forget.
1: Mother, you're not broke again.
2: Well, I am a little bit, just for the moment.
1: But why? What have you been doing with your money?
2: Oh, I'm afraid I was rather silly. I lent some to Elsie again.
1: Elsie, how much?
2: £400.
1: £400?
2: Yes, it was for shoes.
1: What?
2: That's what I thought, only it was her Scots accent.
1: Mother, what are you talking about?
2: Oh, well, Elsie McPhee, darling. I thought she said she needed money to pay her bootmakers, but it was really bookmakers. Now the poor thing's lost some more, so she can't pay me back like she promised.
1: £400?
2: Well, never mind, dear. It only means the telephone and the gas may be a bit cut off.
1: A bit cut off? No, not the telephone.
2: Well, I'm afraid so. It's only £30 odd, but there you are.
1: This is awful. Someone might want to get hold of me. Alex got this number for messages if I'm not at home.
2: Perhaps they'll forget about me. They must have lots of others to deal with. If they cut off the gas, I could always get an electric cooker. If they don't cut off the electricity. Unless you could let me have some little money, darling.
1: Me?
2: Yes, I thought you might pay back some of those tens and twenties I keep handing out.
1: I didn't know they were loans.
2: Oh, they weren't, darling, but they are now.
1: Mother, how could I possibly pay you back?
2: You've got your little bit of income.
1: This about covers my little bit of rent and my little bit of food.
2: Oh, and I suppose your fees pay for the luxuries.
1: Fee? Luxuries? Well, there's my car, of course, I suppose. I could sell that, I suppose. Or to fetch nearly 400.
2: Oh, no, Roger. No, I won't hear of it.
1: Why not?
2: You love that old car. If you got rid of it, you'd only hanker after it. You've got quite enough hankering on your plate at the moment. It's still working. Perhaps they have forgotten me. Hello? Who's that? Oh, hello. Oh, how nice to hear from you. Yes, he is. Hold on a minute. It's for you, Roger.
1: Who is it?
2: Alfred Merrivale.
1: What's he want? As if I couldn't guess. Hello? Hello. Oh, good evening, sir. What can I do for you? Sorry to burst in on you without warning, Sally.
3: That's all right. I haven't got a man hidden in my bedroom.
1: Where is he, then, eh? I didn't mean that. I'm in a bit of a state.
3: So I see.
1: Something terribly important I've got to ask you.
3: What is it?
1: Can you make cake?
3: As a matter of fact, I can.
1: Thank heavens. That's one thing I won't be hankering after.
3: Roger, take a deep breath, count up to five, and then tell me what it's all about.
1: 1, 2, 3, 4, 5. Joy Merrivale.
3: Ah, hankering there, are you?
1: No, it's not really Joy at all, it's her uncle. He wants me to go round after dinner and talk about a brief.
3: Lucky old you.
1: But Joy may be there.
3: And if she is, you might stop hankering and go into action again.
1: Well, you know how it is, one thing leads to another. No, I won't. I swear I'll be polite and friendly, no more. I'll treat her like a maiden aunt.
3: She won't thank you for that.
1: I can't help it, I'm sorry, I can't help it. She must learn to keep her hankering to herself like everyone else.
3: If you say so.
1: I do.
3: Then what's the problem?
1: Should I accept the brief?
3: You can't afford to go turning them down, can you?
1: I can't afford anything, you see. But look, if I take it, he'll expect me to go on seeing Joy, won't he?
3: Will he? You better ask him.
1: I couldn't. He wouldn't admit it anyway. So what do you think?
3: I think you should have a bit more confidence in yourself. I know he first sent you briefs because of Joy, just as Peter Sharp sent you briefs because of me. But Peter was very impressed by the way you kept it warm for Grimes last week.
1: I said, was he?
3: And if anything else comes along that you could cope with, I'm sure you'll get it.
1: Marvellous.
3: Well, then why shouldn't the same be true for Mr. Merrivale? You did jolly well in that bigamy case for him, didn't you?
1: Well, it was rather good.
3: Well, then, what is this new case?
1: I don't know yet.
3: Oh, it'll only be a motoring offence in a police court, or a claim in a county court, or something like that. You can do that sort of thing now as well as anywhere, can't you?
1: Well, perhaps not quite as well as the Attorney General.
3: But just as well as anyone of your own standing. Anyone who'd accept the same fee.
1: Oh, better than anyone like that.
3: So why shouldn't you assume you're being offered this case on your merits? Because he knows he'll get it done cheaply and well.
1: You're right. You're absolutely right. I should have thought of it myself. He might have given me one job to try and sweeten me up for his niece, or even two. But he wouldn't go on and on bribing me with briefs if I wasn't any good, would he?
3: It would be rather odd behaviour for a respectable old solicitor, wouldn't it?
1: Most peculiar. Almost unethical, wouldn't you say?
3: Almost.
1: Sally, your mouth. I shall accept the brief. I shall. I'll accept it. And Joy can go on, hankering. I'll use the fee to wine you and dine you. Come here, darling. Kiss me.

0: Uncle Alfred. Alfie.
1: What? Joy, yes. What is it?
0: Sorry to wake you, darling, but you mustn't drop off over your brandy tonight.
1: Sorry, my dear, heavy day, not so young as I was.
0: Never mind, old man. You can go back to Ziz as soon as you've finished with Roger.
1: Ah, yes, your Master Thursby.
0: Yes, at least he will be mine soon.
1: Joy, darling, are you sure this is what you want?
0: Quite sure.
1: But this way, are you sure he won't resent it? I would.
0: But you're not Roger. Don't worry. I know how to keep him happy. Oh, I expect that's him. I'll have a little session with him in the drawing room first. Don't go off to sleep again.
1: I won't.
0: Bless you, darling. Darling Roger.
2: So you are here, then?
0: You weren't expecting me.
2: Your uncle didn't mention it.
0: Then it's a lovely surprise for you, isn't it?
2: Well, it's always a pleasure to see an old friend.
0: Oh, darling, don't be so stuffy. Come over here.
2: I'm quite comfortable where I am.
0: Then I'll have to go over there now. Kiss me. Not like that. I'm not your maiden aunt.
2: You are for this purpose.
0: Don't be silly, darling. Kiss me properly.
2: No, thank you.
0: You're not sulking still.
2: I never sulk.
0: Then kiss me.
2: I'd rather not.
0: Liar.
2: No, I didn't.
0: Why not?
2: But one thing leads to the other.
0: I know, bliss. put your arms around me.
2: No, I can't. I won't.
0: Then I'll do it first.
2: Joy, stop. Have you no shame?
0: None at all. Isn't it lucky?
2: Please don't.
0: Again.
2: More.
0: Not now, darling.
2: Why not?
0: One thing leads to another.
2: I know, it's lovely.
0: But you've got to see my uncle.
2: Let him wait.
0: No, he might go to sleep again. I'll take you along now. Oh, darling, isn't it marvellous about this brief?
2: What? Well, what's marvellous about a motoring offence or a claim in a county court?
0: Didn't he tell you on the telephone?
2: No, what? A bit better than that, is it?
0: A bit better. It's a chance of a lifetime.
2: What is it?
0: You know Baggerly's, the sausage people?
2: Of course, everybody does.
0: Well, Uncle Alfie's their solicitor, and apparently someone's been copying their sausages or something. And they're bringing this huge action. I believe it's called a patent action.
2: No. It's called a patent action.
0: Yes, Uncle Alfie always says that, but I call it patent.
2: I wish you wouldn't.
0: Everyone I know does, except lawyers.
2: Then everyone except lawyers is wrong. Are wrong. Is wrong.
0: All right.
2: No, John.
0: Yes, Roger. I looked it up. You can say either.
2: You sure?
0: Quite sure. But if you want me to say patent, I will. I'll say anything you like, darling. I'll do anything you like.
2: Think. Then kiss me. No, don't. I say, look, the kissing has got to stop.
0: Just for the moment.
2: What, forever?
0: No, don't be silly, darling. Only while you're with my uncle.
2: Yeah, and that's another thing.
0: What is?
2: This Baggerly sausage case. I don't know anything about patents.
0: Oh, darling, you're so modest.
2: Look, I couldn't do a case like this.
0: You won't be alone, Roger. There are three other counsel besides you. Sir George Pratt, for one.
2: Pratt?
0: Uncle Alfie says he's the chief man on the subject. And then there are two others who are nearly as good. So you'll get a little help, you see. Come along, darling. Uncle Alfie will tell you all about it. If he hasn't dropped off again. Oh, good. He hasn't. Uncle Alfred! Here's Roger.
1: Roger, my dear boy, come along in. So good of you to spare the time. Yeah, let me give you a glass of brandy. Run along, Joy. We have business to discuss.
0: Yes, Uncle. Certainly, Uncle. Of course, Uncle.
1: She's a good girl. Knows when to efface herself. But she's always there when she's wanted.
2: And vice versa.
1: Not sure I know what you mean.
2: Well, I'm not sure I do.
1: Yeah, you're quite a wit. All right for you, is it?
2: What?
1: The brandy, Roger.
2: Oh, yes, thanks. The brandy, Roger's fine. No, I mean, the brandy's fine, Roger. No, the brandy isn't fine, brandy.
1: Yeah. You have a peculiarly lucid way of expressing yourself, Roger.
2: Thank you, Miss Merriman.
1: Now, my dear boy, I hope you'll forgive the informality of this meeting, but now that you're almost one of the family, I hope I may say that...
2: Mr. Merriman, I'm
1: yeah, Roger,
2: not...
1: Roger, I think you'll do very well at the bar, but there's one thing I think I ought to tell you. Never interrupt the judge when he's speaking. That requires practice, of course, and you can start by practicing on me. Now, dear boy, I want your help, your personal help.
2: Help, Mr. Merriman.
1: There you go again. Sentences do not simply consist of words. They consist of words and pauses. And sometimes the pause is more important than the words. I had not finished what I was going to say. I was only pausing.
2: Well, I quite understand.
1: You do not quite understand, or you wouldn't have interrupted again. That was another pause. Right, now, I want to have a word with you personally before taking official steps. It concerns an important patent action we have for Bagley's.
2: Yes, Joy told me.
1: Yeah, good.
2: But I don't know anything about patents.
1: Yeah, I'm sure you know a great deal about sausages. So to cut a long story short, I want you, as a personal favour to me, to accept a junior brief in the matter. I said to accept a junior brief in the matter. Don't you hear me, Roger?
2: Yes, Mr. Merrill. I was pausing.
1: It was not the time for a pause, but as you have paused, there's one other matter. I hope you'll forgive my mentioning it to you in person. I know that counsel and solicitors don't usually discuss fees. It's the clerk who deals with them. But this is rather an embarrassing situation, and I'd be grateful for your help.
2: But, Mr. Merrill, I'm not a...
1: Wait for it, Roger. What I want to know, my dear boy, is if you will very kindly have a word with your clerk in advance and ask him to accept 400 on the brief.
2: 400?
1: Yeah, I realize it seems rather a lot to ask, but I thought as a personal favor to me you might possibly be prepared to consider it. Of course, there'd be refreshers. About 100 a day, I should think. And I suppose the case ought to last about 6 weeks, so your total fees in the matter ought to be between 3,000 and 4,000. That's, of course, in the court below. It's bound to go to the Court of Appeal and probably to the House of Lords. Now, my dear boy, will you do it for me?
2: It's terribly good of you, Mr. Merrill. May I think it over?
1: I beg your pardon. My hearing isn't quite as good as it was. I didn't quite catch what you said.
2: May I think it over? I want to take advice.
1: No advice, is it? My advice to you, young man, is to consult the nearest brain specialist. I don't believe that there's any young man at the bar who would have said what you did. I'm sure you have a very fine practice, but there must be days when you don't receive a brief marked 400. I dare say all the briefs marked 100 help to make up for it, but I'm told there aren't as many of those as there used to be. But no doubt, you know best. Do I take it, then, that you are too busy to accept the instructions?
2: Look, it's a wonderful offer, Mr. Merrill. I'm really most grateful, and I admit the money would be very useful at the moment, but it's such a big thing that I must talk to Grimes about it.
1: If you must, you must. But I can't wait long. I'll come and see you at your chambers the day after tomorrow.
2: Right, sir, I'll try and see Grimes in the morning.
3: Well, what is it today, my dear Thursby? Cases or canoodling?
2: Grimes, as a matter of fact, it's a mixture.
3: Well, they don't mix, my dear fellow, and I've told you that before.
2: They do this time. Now, there's this case, you see. Mm. Now, if I do the case, I'm sure I'll be expected to carry on canoodling.
3: Only on Friday, I hope.
2: No, Grimes, no. This will be 7 days a week and more than just canoodling.
3: Thought you didn't.
2: Didn't what?
3: Do more than canoodle.
2: But you don't understand.
3: Oh, I do, my dear fellow. I do. Yeah. There's a lot of it about nowadays, you know.
2: A lot of what?
3: Nastiness.
2: But it's not nasty if you're married, is it?
3: Oh, no, my dear fellow, it's nice if you're married.
2: Good, yeah, that's something.
3: Yeah. You're not married, are you?
2: I would be, if I did it.
3: You mean, you would do it if you were?
2: No, Grant, no. Oh. I mean, look, I'm afraid I'm putting it very badly.
3: Yes, you might be in court, my dear fellow.
2: It's like this, Grant. You know about my two girlfriends, don't you?
3: Oh, yes, I'm an expert on that subject, my dear fellow. Let me see, the last call over, I believe Miss Mannering was the odds-on favourite?
2: Well, I'm afraid the odds have lengthened since then.
3: Oh, the other filly been showing a turn of speed, eh?
2: She certainly has. Suddenly producing this action, you see. And the trouble is, when I'm with Joy, we have this thing between us.
3: Yes. I know, my dear fellow, it happens to all of us.
2: Ah, but when she's not there, I know that it's Sally I really want to marry.
3: And where's the difficulty, my dear fellow?
2: But don't you see? If I do it, I may have to marry Joy.
3: Well, it's simple, my dear fellow, don't.
2: Don't marry her?
3: No, don't do what it is, it'll make you have to marry her. I know it's the things we haven't done we regret most, not the things we have. All the same, my dear fellow, if you don't want to jump the fence, don't get on the horse.
2: It isn't like that, right?
3: No case is exactly the same, but that's the point, isn't it?
2: No, it isn't. I'm afraid I'm still putting things very badly.
3: Oh, you're clear as usual, my dear fellow.
2: You see, look, it's because of this patent action.
3: Which one?
2: I told you.
3: Oh, not a word, my dear fellow.
2: Oh, no, because I didn't know. Well, Joy's uncle has offered me a tremendous...
3: Ah, good for you, my dear fellow. With a leader, I suppose?
2: There are two leaders and a junior, as a matter of fact.
3: Well, what are you worried about, my dear fellow? Just try not to get in their way, that's all.
2: No, look, it isn't that. It's Sally.
3: Well, her uncle isn't offering you the brief on the other side, I suppose.
2: No, no, but I know what she'll say when I tell her. Well, she'll say that Merrivale is just giving me this brief to bribe me to marry Joy.
3: Oh, I wish my wife's uncle had done the same for me. He was a skinflint, my dear fellow. You know, he left £100,000. Sure, he carved up very nicely. You know what he left me? Golf clubs. And he knew I didn't play.
2: Look, right, please, help me. If I take this brief, will I have to marry John?
3: Well, can't you take the brief and think about it afterwards?
2: But would that be fair?
3: Life isn't very fair, my dear fellow. Sure, don't worry, you can turn it down.
2: But I need the money, Grimes.
3: And you still don't want to marry the mate? Despite that, Jim, thing you've got between you.
2: No.
3: Oh, in fact, you want to have it both ways.
2: No, I don't. Well, actually...
3: Yeah, actually, you do.
2: Yes, but I do, yes, but I do. But can I, Grimes? I mean, in all honesty, can I have it both ways? That's what I want to ask you.
3: So you got there at last, have you, my dear fella?
2: Well, I'm terribly sorry, but I've taken rather a long time.
3: It's all right, my dear Thursby. The question is, can you have it both ways? Can you accept the brief but reject the niece?
2: You put it so clearly, Grimes.
3: Well, somebody had to. Now, has Mayweather made it a condition that if you take the brief, you take the girl?
2: Of course not, he couldn't.
3: Now, have you made it a condition that you won't take the girl?
2: No, it's never been mentioned.
3: Well, there is no quid pro quo, my dear fella. No contract, no agreement, written nor verbal. Nothing anyone could do about it if you accepted the brief and married the other girl.
2: Grimes. Is that what you think I should do?
3: Certainly not, my dear fellow. It doesn't matter what I think. This is a question of conscience. It's between you and your maker. And that's one thing I am not, thank the Lord. Goodbye, my dear fellow.
2: What?
3: Well, unless you've got any other problems, my dear fellow, I can get on with some of my own conundrum diddles here.
2: Conundrum what? I see what you mean, yes. Well, thank you very much, Brian. Most helpful. Between me and my maker.
3: And Miss Sally Mannering. Ha-ha, ignore the ladies at your peril, my dear fellow.
2: So that's how it is, Sally. Now, what do you say?
0: It's a lot of money.
2: Yes.
0: You'd enjoy having a lot of money.
2: So would Mother. She's an awful hoe. She may even have to have her telephone cut off.
0: Oh, no. Poor dear. Well, perhaps I could help with that.
2: Could you really? I'll see you've got it back.
0: How much?
2: Well, if you could let me have 30 quid till the end of the month.
0: What happens at the end of the month? You don't get paid anything at the end of the month, do you?
2: I don't get paid anything ever. Well, hardly.
0: Not until you accept this brief.
2: You think I should accept it, then?
0: How can you refuse? All that loot and a luscious wife like Joy to boot.
2: I don't want a luscious wife like Joy to boot. I want to marry you.
0: You can't afford to marry at all without the Merivale money, can you?
2: Well, it'd be a tight squeeze. It certainly would, but we'd be off to a flying start if I took this one.
0: Roger, you couldn't take a bribe to marry one girl and then marry another.
2: Why not? He can't admit it's a bribe, and there's no agreement, written or verbal. Nothing anyone could do about it if I did. That's what Grimes said.
0: But it isn't a matter of contract. It's a matter of conscience.
2: Yes, he said that too. It's between me and my maker. Now, sir, suppose I took the brief and then married you. Do you think my maker would be absolutely furious?
0: I think he might be a little disapproving. But that is something you'll never find out.
2: Why not?
0: Because I wouldn't marry you on those terms.
2: But how do you know what the terms are?
0: Isn't it obvious?
2: No. But why should we all assume it's a bribe? Why shouldn't we assume he's offered me the brief on my merits?
0: You can assume it if you like, but don't expect me to.
2: But that's what you said yourself last night.
0: I wasn't talking about an enormous case like this, and you know it. It's no good, Roger. You can't have it both ways.
2: Oh. Then what am I to do, Sally? Look, tell me, please.
0: I can't.
2: But you always tell me what to do.
0: It wouldn't be any good unless I gave you my honest advice, would it?
2: That's what I want.
0: Well, that's what I can't give. I'm an interested party. I'm biased, prejudiced. All the things a judge shouldn't be.
2: You'd be a wonderful judge, Sally.
0: I don't want to be a wonderful judge.
2: What about being a judge's wonderful wife?
0: You'll never be a judge, Roger.
2: Say, you've lost all faith in my career.
0: What career? You'll be far too busy wallowing in the flesh pots.
2: Will I?
0: Won't you?
2: Wallowing in the flesh pots? I must admit, when you put it like that, it does sound rather tempting.
0: I knew you wouldn't resist it.
2: Could you?
0: I don't know. Fortunately, no one's tempting me.
2: I am. Let's wallow together, Sally.
0: When you're married to Joy.
2: Oh, but I would be. That's the diabolical cunning of it.
0: Of what?
2: What I've just thought of. I don't actually marry her, but I don't actually say I won't. We all go on just as we were before. Just the same. Only richer. Why didn't I think of it before? It's brilliant. It's obvious. She just think of it. 400 on the brief, 100 a day for 6 weeks, then the Court of Appeal, the House of Lords, I'll get my mother straight. I'll get a new car, new clothes, buy a few of the old books, and I'll wine and dine you every night of the week. No, sorry, I was forgetting Joy. Every other night.
0: Sorry, Roger, not even every other night on Uncle Alfred's money.
2: It is his money.
0: Isn't it?
2: Of course, it's the client's money, Bagley's.
0: Poor Mr. Bagley, haven't you forked out all those thousands?
2: It's an expensive business going to law, thank goodness.
0: I dare say. Even in litigation, you expect some return for your money. What are you supposed to do in the case?
2: I'm not sure yet. I'm quite strong. I can carry the books in.
0: And you're the man who was going to be Lord Chief Justice at 50.
2: Why not? I bet lots of LCJs started by carrying books.
0: I bet they didn't have Mr. Bagley paying them thousands to do it.
2: Well, you won't be paying, come to think of it, you won't. It'll be the tax man, won't it? Bagley simply deducts the fees from his profits. Unless we win, of course, then the other side pays.
0: Even tougher on the other side having to pay for your flesh pots when Bagley's got 3 counsel already.
2: Well, they shouldn't have pinched Bagley's sausages then.
0: Ah, there I agree with you, if they did. Those sausages are unique.
2: Do you think so? I think they're rather good.
0: That's what I mean, Roger. Uniquely good.
2: Yes, they are, aren't they? Yes, they are. Tell you what, lend me a quid and we'll go out and have a couple. Good afternoon. Please sit down, Mr. Merivale. I might manage a cup of tea, but I'm afraid I can't offer you brandy.
1: Yeah, I don't normally drink brandy at 4:30 in the afternoon.
2: Oh, don't you? I thought it might be part of the flesh pot routine.
1: I beg your pardon?
2: Not at all, not at all. Sorry about that, chair.
1: Roger, I'm not settling here for the rest of the day. You said you were going to take advice.
2: And I did, from Grimes and from another interested party. We discussed it at length over a plate of Barry's unique sausages.
1: Oh, good, good, splendid. That's what I like to see, a young man who's keen.
2: Thank you, thank you. Now, do you mind if I ask you a couple of questions?
1: Not at all, far away.
2: Supposing, when the case comes to be heard, Sir George Pratt suddenly has a heart attack and falls dead in court. After they remove the body, presumably the next silk would take over.
1: That's right, Wincasser. And he'd do it well. Not perhaps quite so well as Sir George, but very adequately.
2: Yeah, now, supposing he suddenly had a heart attack. After they remove the body, the junior banks on him, the real junior. He take over there, I suppose.
1: Yes, quite right, my boy. A very able man, Banks. The best junior at the patent bar. You can go far wrong with him.
2: But supposing Banks had a half deck, too. Oh, good. He had a half deck and fell dead. What would happen?

0: Supposing Banks had a half that too. Good. He had a half that and fell dead. What would happen to the case, do you think, if it were left to me?
1: That would fall dead too.
2: But it wouldn't happen. You would be told to ask for an adjournment, and the judge would take one look at you and grant it.
0: Then you didn't offer me this brief on my personal merits.
2: Your personal merits are no doubt very high indeed. But I wouldn't have offered this brief to the late Lord Atkin after he'd only been called 6 months.
0: Unless Joy had asked you to.
2: You want the truth, Roger? Cards on the table?
0: I'll let her know where I stand before I start wallowing in the flesh pots. Yeah.
2: Then let me tell you, Joy is like a daughter to me. I haven't one of my own, you see, and she means more to me than I can say. I spoilt her, I suppose, but why shouldn't I? When she was a little girl and saw anything in a shop that she wanted, I bought it for her, and that's what I've done all her life.
0: And this brief is the same, like one of those toys you used to buy.
2: Quite right, my boy, and what's wrong with that?
0: I can think of one thing. Anyways, it's not for me to preach to you, of course.
2: I'm glad to hear that, my boy.
0: I haven't finished. Please, that was a pause. It's not for me to preach to you. But do you think it's right that other people should have to fork out thousands for me to carry in the books? Is it fair on the taxpayer if Baggerleys have to pay my fees? Or on the other side, if they have to?
2: I'm still waiting.
0: Ask your question.
2: Oh, I thought you followed it up with a pregnant pause. If you'll forgive the use of the term. But since apparently you didn't, let me say first that your scruples do you great credit. And let me reassure you, neither Baggerleys nor the other side will be paying your fees.
0: You don't mean that you, personally... Out of your own pocket?
2: I do, Roger. I'm a rich man, and I can afford it. And I may tell you, I'd spend a good deal more than that to please Joy.
0: You're very generous, Mr. Merivale.
2: I'm nothing of the sort. I'm a selfish old man. Make no mistake about it. I'm indulging myself when I buy things for Joy.
0: Even when you buy things like a husband?
2: Young man, are you suggesting that I'm trying to bribe you to marry my niece?
0: Are you pausing, or shall I answer?
2: I'll answer myself. You're quite right, I am. And not only with one brief, Roger. There'll be plenty more to follow.
0: I'll certainly keep fit, carrying all those books.
2: Just possible you'll be fit to do your own cases one day.
0: If I can spare the time from those flishbots.
2: If not, don't worry. I'll brief someone else to do the cases properly and pay you out of my own pocket.
0: Wouldn't it be simpler just to give me an allowance?
2: If I did, you couldn't claim expenses and earn income relief now, could you?
0: You think of everything.
2: And when I die, you will find there's enough in my will to keep you both in comfort. There you are, my boy. All the cards are on the table now.
3: What do you say?
0: Mr. Merivale, I don't know how to thank you. I think it must be the most marvelous offer anyone ever had. All that loot and a luscious wife like Joy to boot.
4: At last. Come and sit down, Roger, and I'll give you a drink. I thought you were never coming.
0: I know you didn't. Then I thought, well, one last evening together.
4: Oh, it's like that, is it?
0: Yes, that's the way it is. Goodbye to all that.
4: You mean, goodbye forever?
0: Only to overdo it. We can still meet occasionally. No more cozy evenings, though. You opening a tin of beans and me asking you to marry me. Nope. Now, it's career first, and the rest, nowhere.
4: Career?
0: But don't you remember what I told you? When was it, 2 or 3 months ago? Take silk at 30, on the bench at 40, and Lord Chief Justice at 50. It's a tight schedule, very tight. It'll mean work, and no canoodling, even on Friday.
4: Joy's not going to like that.
0: What's it got to do with her?
4: She'll be your wife, won't she?
0: You don't think I accepted Merivale's offer?
4: What?
0: I told him to get lost.
4: You didn't?
0: Oh, I did. I told him to get stuck. Well, I didn't know so many words. Not like that. I was very polite. I thanked him and profusely and turned him down flat.
4: Roger, all that money.
0: But I can do without it till the real briefs start rolling in.
4: But what about your mother?
0: I'll sell the car. I won't have time to use it anyway.
4: But you adore that car.
0: I adore mother, too.
4: And I adore you. Oh, Roger, darling, will you marry me?
0: What?
4: Well, now you're not so keen, I suddenly can't wait.
0: Blimey, aren't you worried about Joy anymore?
4: No, darling. If you don't want her with 5,000 a year, you don't want her without. So what do you say?
0: Take your trousers off.
4: What?
0: Wait for it. I was pausing. Take those trousers off and put on a skirt. I'm taking you out to dinner. And where we're going, they don't let women in trousers.
4: Sounds terribly grand and expensive.
0: Why not? We don't get engaged every day, do we? Sally, darling, I'm going to wine you and dine you as you've never been wined and dined before. That is,
4: Yes, darling?
0: That is, if you could manage to lend me a tenner just till the end of the month.

0: Sally, Julia Lockwood. Jolly, Bridget Armstrong. Mrs. Thursby, Jean Anderson. Merivale, Dennis Ramsden. Brief Offer was written by Henry Cecil and Basil Dawson. The program was produced by David Hatch.
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1: 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Episode 5, My Funny Valentine.
2: So, Claire, you warmed up?
3: I'm warmed up. Let's just get on with it.
2: Because most sporting injuries occur when people don't take the time to warm up.
3: Brian, I really am warmed up.
2: Even your calves? Calves are particularly susceptible to tearing.
3: Just serve.
2: Okay, here goes. 0-0.
3: What can I say? I've never played squash before. I didn't know I could hit the ball that hard. I didn't see you until it was too late. Oh, Brian, I don't know what to do.
2: For pity's sake, fetch someone.
3: Okay, I'll be right back. This is Mr. Khan, the club chairman.
4: Hello.
3: He says that the onus is on you to get out of the way, so apparently it's my point.
5: This is James Naughty. It's February the 14th at 7:45 and time for thought for the day.
3: It's too early to think.
2: Morning, darling. Fresh coffee?
3: Oh, please, Brian. Don't start.
2: Well, I only...
3: Just don't. Pass the muesli.
2: Do you fancy cornflakes?
3: I am sick of cornflakes. Muesli.
2: Come on, there's only a few cornflakes left. Finish them off.
3: Muesli!
2: All right, just... I've put something in the cornflakes. Please, just pour them out and feign surprise. Well?
3: A ring.
2: For you. Do you like it?
3: Is it an engagement ring?
2: Would you like it to be an engagement ring? Okay, it isn't. But it is a family heirloom.
3: You inherited it?
2: Well, sort of. It was my aunt's.
3: Oh, it's absolutely beautiful.
2: Ah, she was buried with it 20 years ago. But the graveyard was always subject to erosion, and one night there was this torrential flood.
3: Brian, that's enough.
2: Happy Valentine's Day.
3: The thing is, it wouldn't have been so bad if it had just been the ring, but oh no, Brian always has to go over the top. These gifts just keep coming. You know, there's a card that he's painted himself, there's chocolates in a heart-shaped box, champagne, the works. He's even written me a poem. Spiteful git. He knew I wouldn't have anything to give him back. You see, what Brian does, okay, is Brian collects ammunition to use against me at our couple counselling. I just couldn't face another self-righteous lecture about how I never make any effort in the relationship, so I lied. I told him I'd reserved a table in a restaurant for this evening, which, you know, did shut him up. But I think I only bought myself time because it's Valentine's night, and every restaurant in the country has been booked for, like, months.
6: Bit of a problem.
3: Yeah, not half.
6: Look... Are you going to buy a big issue or not?
3: Sorry, I'm running a bit late for work.
7: Sorry I couldn't be of more help today, Mr. Prentice. I wonder, could you not slam the door on your... Goodbye, Mr. Prentice, you loathsome, crapulous toad. Why don't you do everyone a favour and fall under a train?
8: Ray! Don't even think something like that. What if it actually happened?
7: But Helen, the man's a...
8: No buts, Ray. I mean, getting home during the rush hour is a nightmare as it is without bodies buggering up the timetables.
7: Sorry.
8: So, Ray, you and Troy, first Valentine together. Any plans?
7: Well, sort of, Irene. I'm going to watch Troy compete in a bodybuilding competition. I did offer to do his oiling, but he said he has a man who does that for him. Even the bits the audience can't see. Troy is such a perfectionist like that.
8: Oh, Troy is a bodybuilder.
7: Oh, yes. Competing is his passion. It's how we met, actually. I don't normally go to that kind of thing, but I was celebrating the sale of Mum's house, and I thought, what the hell? Anyway, out struts Troy. Very impressive. He strikes a particularly strenuous pose, and his pouch snaps, hits me in the face, and I was 10 rows back. You know, I can still smell the leather.
8: Romantic.
9: Can I just say how pleased I am that you finally found love, Ray?
8: Yeah, me too. You deserve every happiness with Troy.
7: Oh, Helen, Irene, I'm overwhelmed. Just look at me. I'm filling up. I'm going to have to go and get a tissue.
9: Oh. Toy boy Troy's after his money.
4: Of course he is.
3: Hello, hi, bonjour. Is that the Trois Étoiles? Étoiles? Yes, I was wondering if perhaps you had a table free for me this evening if my name is J.K. Rowling. That's right. Rowling, yes. You do? Magic. 9 o'clock. Fantastic. I'll be there. I'll be there with my guest. Share a table? Yeah, well, that rather depends who with. David Furnish and Elton John. Well, you know, I don't think we'd mind that at all. And the Spice Girls. How big is the table? Oh, I see. Oh, I get it. Yes, that's very amusing. Yeah. Et vous?
9: But Ray, that's terrible.
7: No, I didn't say that Troy definitely takes steroids. I just wouldn't be surprised if he did.
8: That stuff is poison.
9: Have you any idea the damage steroids do to the body? And they mess with your heart, your lungs, your blood pressure. There's even evidence that steroids can shrink the size of a man's genitals.
7: Really? Well, here's hoping.
8: Got any plans?
9: Oh. Valentine's Day is a shallow and cynical exercise in crass commercialism.
8: Oh, didn't get any cards then?
9: Not one.
7: Helen, if you're not doing anything, why not come along to watch Troy?
9: Oh, no thanks, Ray. I don't think a gay club is the place for me on Valentine's night.
7: Oh, it is, believe me. The place will be absolutely full of single women who can't get a date.
9: Thanks, Ray, but no thanks.
3: Hi. Yeah, I was just wondering if I could book a table for tonight. No, I'm sorry, we can't just show up and take our chances. We want to have a reservation. You're a restaurant, for crying out loud. You must take bookings. You never take bookings. Sorry, is this the same for all Burger Kings?
9: No luck, then?
3: Nothing.
8: Well, cook him something.
3: I can't, because I've told him I've booked somewhere.
8: I'm cooking for Colette.
3: Oh, lucky old Colette.
8: Oh, you should try cooking. It's a really good way to express yourself.
3: Oh, really? I'll remember that. Bon appetit. Honestly, Helen, does she ever stop with the...
9: What?
3: I'm cooking for Colette.
9: You know, when Irene fell in love with Colette, it created a difficult situation for a lot of people. For Irene's husband, Stanley, for Irene's 3 children, for Irene's elderly evangelical Baptist mother. But they all seem to be coping with it better than you are, Claire. And what's your problem?
3: Irene.
9: What about Irene?
3: It's nothing.
9: Come on, out with
3: it. Forget it.
9: Claire, what is your problem with Irene?
3: I don't have a problem with Irene.
8: Spit it out!
3: It's like it's not enough for her to just be black. She's got to be a lesbian as well.
9: Claire! Shall I pretend I didn't hear that?
3: Yes, please.
10: Brian, there you are. What are you doing in the gym? It's break time, man. I'm going for a fag around the back of the bike sheds. You coming?
11: I don't smoke, Simon.
10: I know. I just need someone to keep an eye out for the prefects. What are you doing?
11: Tai Chi.
10: What's that?
11: A martial art.
10: Very handy if you get attacked by a tortoise. Little sod won't know what's hitting.
11: Now, if you'll excuse me, Simon, I really need to concentrate.
10: I got this letter this morning. What do you make of it?
11: Sorry, Simon, it's some other time, all right?
10: What's come over you, Brian?
11: Getting fit for Claire. Our sex life is non-existent, and I'm worried it might be down to my appearance.
10: Rubbish. Women love fat blokes.
11: Thanks, Simon.
10: Just read it and I'll leave you alone, promise.
11: Give it here, then. Dear Simon, this is to let you know that you and I are finished. I've had it with you and your inconsiderate, selfish ways. I'm going to find myself a decent man. One who returns my calls, takes an interest in what I say, lets me know when he's not going to show up for a date, and doesn't fall asleep straight after sex. Goodbye and good riddance. Well, Simon, who's that from?
10: How should I know? She hasn't signed it.
11: Yeah, hopefully, Simon, this will teach you how shallow and empty...
12: 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Please check back soon.

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1: We squirties. Anne won't be in today, so make sure she's kept up to speed when she gets back. Claire, I believe you have something for us?
2: Yes, indeed, I have some figures I'd like you all to look at. Irene.
1: Thank you.
2: Helen.
3: Thanks.
2: And Ray.
4: Thank you. I'm sorry, Claire, but these figures mean absolutely nothing to me. You're going to have to tell me what I'm looking at.
2: It's the results of Brian's sperm test. The stuff is rubbish. Typical Brian. He's got the sperm, but they haven't got the energy or the inclination to actually get anywhere. I've put him on a fitness regime. Apparently that can improve things.
1: But we know you're trying for a baby, Claire, but why are you sharing this with us?
2: Because, you know, although I've tried not to let it affect my work, you may have noticed that I've been a lot more irritable and bad-tempered recently. So
4: I haven't noticed.
1: Nor me.
3: No difference.
1: Well, thank you for mentioning it, Claire, but we have a lot to get through in this team meeting.
2: He's here.
1: Water cooler man.
4: Oh, my God, he's early.
1: Where are you going? I haven't dismissed you.
2: Irene, there's a force at work here even stronger than you.
4: How do I look?
1: Great.
4: Here goes.
2: How do I look, Claire? I think you'd look better if you stopped hyperventilating.
1: I can't help it.
2: He's just a man, Helen.
1: Like Brian is just a man.
2: Okay, point taken.
1: Please, let the words come out.
2: Okay, Ray's cornered him. Are you ready, Helen?
4: That is so interesting.
2: What's interesting, Ray?
4: This gentleman is telling me about the range of flavoured waters newly available.
5: Still and carbonated.
4: And carbonated, blimey!
2: Oh, who'd have thought that spring waters could be so varied and yet so exciting? Hey, Helen?
5: Actually, spring water and carbonated water are two different things. Springs put bubbles in naturally.
2: Fantastic.
5: If you don't mind, I'll just put these down for a second. They weigh a ton.
4: It keeps you fit, I'll bet.
5: Well, I always say, every day's like a workout.
4: I can well believe it, looking at you.
2: Did you hear that, Helen?
5: Yeah, I'll see you all tomorrow.
4: Oh, yes, we'll all be here. Bye. Bye.
1: Pathetic. If an attractive young woman came into a room full of men and the men behaved like you just have, everyone here would be outraged.
2: And rightly so, Irene, because the men would be doing it as an act of sexual and political oppression. But for us women, however, it's actually an act of empowerment, a reaction against a patriarchal society that tries to deny us control of our sexual destinies. And Ray, before you say anything, was doing it because as a gay man he is not constrained by the tyranny of monogamous heterosexual courting rituals. So the very last thing that we were doing was objectifying water cooler man.
3: And his fantastic ass.
1: So, Ray, you're telling me that Troy wouldn't mind you flirting with water cooler man?
4: Nope.
1: And it doesn't bother you at all that tonight some oily-handed stage door Johnny is going to be buffing up your beloved backstage? Well, so to speak.
4: Not at all.
1: You gay men are so emotionally dishonest.
4: Well, you lesbians are so uptight.
2: Well, if you ask me...
4: We haven't!
6: That's it, mate. Head between the knees. Deep breaths. Deep breaths.
4: Water.
6: There you go. Sip it. Don't gulp it. Sip it, Brian.
4: Thanks.
6: Don't move. Not yet. Dizziness gone? How's the nausea? Gone? Good. Do you want to try and put the other trainer on?

0: Hi, everybody.
1: Oh, Megan, we weren't expecting you back. Are you feeling better?
0: A lot better, thanks. Although I can never be more than 50 yards from a toilet.
1: Well, thank heavens you're back. I'm going absolutely mad here, up to my neck in loved up couples. At least now there's someone in this office as miserable and lonely as me.
0: Glad to be of service.
1: Why don't you and I go out tonight, an anti-Valentine's girls' night out?
0: Good idea.
1: Good. That means nobody is home alone tonight.
0: Irene, who put this on my desk?
2: Troy? Hello, it's me, Ray. That's right, hip hip Ray. Oh, nothing important, just a chat. Troy, you know how we are not constrained by the tyranny of monogamous heterosexual courtship rituals? Well, don't you think it would be absolutely brilliant if we were? Who's that with you? Oh, is he doing it at the moment? Well, I wonder, could you ask Juan to put the baby oil down and let us have a private conversation? No, of course, I don't want you to get tide lines on your torso, Troy, but this is important. I understand. Sorry, I didn't know what I was thinking. Sorry. Bye.
1: It wasn't any of us, honestly, Megan.
0: I do not want anybody's pity.
1: Well, we've done it in the past, out of a misguided sense of sisterly support, but not this year. It's the truth, Megan.
0: Good grief. Do you know what this means? After decades of soul-destroying, confidence-crushing disappointments, I've received my first genuine Valentine. Somewhere out there, I have a secret admirer.
1: Oh, congratulations! That's marvellous news.
0: Oh, no. Do you think it's Kevin from Children and Families, do you? Oh, please, no, not him. He's disgusting. Or Greasy Tom from Drugs and Alcohol. Oh, what a nightmare. I swear, if it's that troll Malcolm from upstairs and he came anywhere near me, I'd vomit.
1: Oh, it could be Water Cooler Man. Well, he was in earlier. I thought I saw him hanging around your desk.
0: The Water Cooler Man. Oh, please. Please let it be the Water Cooler Man. He's gorgeous.
1: Ask him out.
0: Oh, I couldn't.
1: Yes, you can. There's a phone number on his bottles.
3: Damn it. Everything is conspiring against me. I really thought I'd cracked it.
1: You're still not found anywhere.
3: Would you believe it? Tonight is the one evening of the week St. Joseph's isn't running a soup kitchen for the homeless.
0: Hi, Claire. I'm back.
3: Why? Where have you been?
0: Never mind.
3: Well, grab your coat. I've got a job for you.
1: Ray? Ray, is something the matter?
2: No, nothing.
1: What have you lost?
2: Troy's Valentine card. Have you seen it? I could have sworn I left it on Megan's desk.
3: Please, just half an hour, just between sittings. We'll just eat and then we'll go.
4: Madame, no, we are fully booked.
3: Dad, just over there. Look, just let me in. I'll show you over there. We can pull up a couple of chairs and the pianist won't need the lid up all night, will he?
4: We are fully booked.
3: What's completely, just fully?
4: Merde, law.
3: I know what you said just then.
0: Claire, I've done it.
3: You found a restaurant that isn't fully booked?
0: I found loads.
3: Oh, well done, Megan.
0: And I booked a few so you can make up your mind a bit nearer Christmas.
3: Not for Christmas, Megan. For tonight.
0: Oh, you'll never get a table tonight, Claire. It's Valentine's Day.
3: Well, that's it. I might as well give up. Brian's going to be insufferable.
0: Although, come to think of it.
3: What?
0: I do know a restaurant. It's recently opened. A noodle bar run by ex-offenders. It's called Stir Crazy.
3: Why didn't you tell me this before?
0: They've had some teething problems, especially with their publicity, but it does mean they'll always get a table. Here, I've got the card in my purse.
3: Megan, you are a star. I'm going to go and book that now. I owe you.
0: Oh, don't mention it.
5: I can't remember the last time we went out for a meal. So looking forward to this.
3: So am I.
5: You know, Claire, I've got to be honest, and I feel terrible about it now, but I really didn't think you'd remember.
3: Booked ages ago. You've got to, actually, if you want a table anywhere on Valentine's night. Megan recommended it.
5: This is really special.
3: Brian, are you okay?
5: Fine, why?
3: I think you'd better cut back on the exercise if you're going to keep having these giddy spells.
5: I'm not having a giddy spell. I'm holding your hand.
3: Oh. Okay, I see.
5: You're not wearing Auntie's ring?
3: No, I thought I'd let it soak for a couple more days in the disinfectant.
5: Sure this place is open?
3: Yes, I booked it.
5: It's a bit empty. and dirty and smelly.
3: The place is run by ex-offenders, Brian. They're learning. Got to give them a chance. Hello?
6: Oh.
3: Claire Barker, I have a reservation.
5: I have several.
6: It's not in the book. Who took the booking?
3: It was a tall gentleman who was thick set, very distinctive looking, with very prominent, sorry, how to describe him?
6: Scars.
3: Now you mention it, yes. He did have two parallel down his face.
6: Ah, that'll be tram lines. He never writes down bookings.
5: Well, honest mistake, let's go.
6: Well, cheers then. Thanks for coming.
3: No. I've booked you a Valentine's meal, Brian, and you are going to enjoy it.
6: Are you sure you want to eat here?
3: Yeah.
6: I'd better get you a couple of menus in.
3: And a bottle of house red, please.
6: I think Chef might have drunk all the red. And that rosé.
3: Rosé's fine. By the way, Brian, thank you. I love my rose. Buying that for me was a very romantic gesture.
5: Sometimes one cannot help but act on impulse.
3: Of course, it would have been slightly more romantic if you hadn't started haggling with the flower seller.
5: £10 for a single rose? What is it about Valentine's Day that brings out every swindling, dishonest, thieving, robbing...
6: Your menu.
5: Oh, thank you very much. Oh, lovely, excellent, great, brilliant, yum, yum.
3: What do you recommend?
6: Personally, I'd recommend the takeaway down the road. But if you've got to eat here, go for something plain, without meat or vegetables. Even Chef can't bollocks that up.
5: Is it always this quiet?
3: It's a new venture, Brian. These things take time. It has to establish a customer base.
6: Oh, we had one of those. Got off to a flying start until the other week when Chef kicked off. First rule of catering, keep the fighting in the kitchen. And let's be honest, biting a restaurant critic's nose off is never going to get you a Michelin, is it? Ready to order?
3: Plain noodles.
5: Yeah, plain noodles.
6: Ah, two plain noodles. Do you want them as takeaways? It's just that Chef is in a bastard mood at the moment.
5: Yes, please.
3: No, Brian, we are dining out. This is my treat.
5: Lovely. Waiter, can you tell me where the toilet is?
6: We don't have a toilet. We give you a potty and you have to slop it out. It's a joke.
5: Oh, very amusing.
6: I'll take your orders to Chef.
5: I find that waiter very intimidating and I'm not going to tip him much. Troy, come out. I've said I'm sorry. Unlock the toilet, please. And I know I ruined everything for you tonight, but I couldn't help myself. When I saw you on stage, proudly showing off your oily glory to the world, I couldn't take it.
7: 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Please check back soon.

0: This channel is currently offline for essential maintenance and will be back as soon as possible. Please check back soon.
1: Oh, my mistake, it's Helen.
2: Helen? Oh, hello. What are you doing here?
3: I'm having an anti-Valentine meal with Megan. She said you can always get a table in this place.
4: Right. The thing is, Helen, we would normally ask you to join us, but, you know, it's Valentine's night.
3: Oh, no. Don't worry. I'll sit over there. Ignore me. Pretend I'm not even here.
4: Well, it's nice to be out.
1: Yes. Just feel a bit self-conscious with Helen over there.
4: What?
1: I said, I feel a bit self-conscious with Helen over there.
4: Sorry, Brian, I still can't hear you.
3: He said he felt a bit self-conscious.
1: Yeah, thank you, Helen.
2: Bloody hell, it's Water Cooler Man.
3: Water Cooler Man?
1: Water Cooler Man? What kind of superhero is that?
2: Hi.
4: What a pleasant surprise. Are you dining alone because you could join us?
2: Claire!
5: Yeah, that's very kind, but I have a assignation.
2: Brian, look, Water Cooler Man is making a beeline for heaven.
1: Crikey, let's hope Hot Beverage Dispenser Woman doesn't hear about it. She'll be living. Claire, what the hell is going on?
2: Shh! I want to hear what he's saying.
5: So you're my mystery date from the Sparrowhook Family Centre. When I picked up your message, I thought it was a wind-up, but I just had to find out.

0: Because I just cannot resist a Scottish accent. They are so sexy. All those times we met and I never knew you were Scottish.
1: Okay.
0: What do you say we leave your friends to their romantic meal?
1: Okay.
0: Let's go back to my place.
1: Okay.
2: Are you eating?
0: No, we're just going.
2: Good.
0: Claire.
3: What is it, Brian?
4: Is it my imagination, or does the waiter keep talking into his lapel?
3: Don't be ridiculous.
4: He's doing it now, look.
3: Why would he be talking into his lapel?
4: He's coming over, act normal.
2: The noodles might take a little bit longer. In the meantime, may I suggest you have a look inside the dessert menu?
3: We'll wait, thanks.
2: There's something in there I strongly recommend.
4: We're not really pudding people.
2: Just read it.
4: Right, yes, okay. Yes. And I am an undercover police officer.
2: Not out loud.
4: Sorry. Surrounded by armed police.
2: Shh.
4: Sorry.
2: Don't draw attention to yourselves. Just leave now.
4: Well, darling, time we were off. Let's put our coats on.
2: Just back her off!
4: Okay.
2: Charlie Bravo, two civvies leaving my front door. Area secured. Wait for my signal.
1: Tell me I'm dreaming. Tell me it's a nightmare. I'm going to wake up. I've just seen Helen arm in arm with water cooler man.
3: Actually, Megan, we were just leaving.
1: And it's all my own fault. I was too excited about meeting water cooler man. I forgot to cancel Helen.
4: Why don't the three of us go for a drink?
1: Oh, great. Playing gooseberry again.
2: I'm sorry, we're about to close.
1: All right. Let me go to the toilet first.
2: Sorry, I'm going to have to ask you to leave now.
1: Well, that's great. You're the people that gave me the food poisoning in the first place, and now you won't let me use the loo.
3: Hang on, this place gave you what?
1: Food poisoning.
3: And you recommended it to us?
1: Did I not mention the food poisoning?
4: Can we not have this discussion elsewhere?
1: Yes, except I need the toilet.
2: There's a public toilet at the end of the road.
1: I want to use your toilet.
2: Can't you wait?
1: No!
2: All right, but be quick.
1: See? That wasn't too difficult.
2: Please, if you could just hurry up.
1: No need to be rude.
2: Get a move on!
1: As my granny used to say, politeness costs nothing.
2: Go!
5: Receiving Charlie Bravo, loud and clear, we're going in.
2: No!
6: Oh, bugger! Sorry!
1: Claire!
3: Yeah, I'm fine. I think. Where am I?
7: At work. Social services office.
3: But there are no computers. There's no water cooler. No fronds. What year is this?
7: 1973. Would you like a spangle?
1: Claire? Can you hear me? Claire, it's me, Megan.
3: Have I been in a coma?
1: No, you fainted when the gun went off.
3: Oh, thank goodness. You know, Megan, I thought I'd been shot.
1: No, you haven't. Brian was, though.
8: You have been listening to Claire in the Community by Harry Benning and David Ramsden, starring Sally Phillips, Nina Conti, Gemma Craven, Alex Lowe, Richard Lumsden, Ellen Thomas and Andrew Wincott, with Ben Onwukwe and Sam Pamphilon. The producer was Katie Tyrrell.
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4: A life of bliss. Being the biography of Bachelor Bliss, with Brenda Peace as his married sister Anne, Colin Gordon as brother-in-law Tony, Muriel Pavlo as girlfriend Tina, and George Cole as the shy young man himself, David Alexander Bliss. How does Bliss react to the modern and often controversial attitude surrounding marriage? Despite, or perhaps prompted by, the fascinating confusion of our previous conversations, I spoke to him earlier in the week.
5: Well, it seems odd asking a bachelor about marriage.
4: I know, but I was hoping to bring up the rather delicate question of... how can I put it without upsetting you?
5: Oh, hello, Mr. Embarrassment himself.
4: The question of that complete premarital relationship, sometimes referred to as...
5: As a trial marriage.
4: There's been a great deal of talk about the subject, so would it be too much if I asked you your views?
5: No, because you could say that is my view.
4: What?
5: That there's been a great deal too much talk about the subject.
4: Turning to marriage itself, would you consider there's any situation in which a husband might be forgiven for being unfaithful?
5: No, because I feel it's vital for anyone in my situation to consider getting married first.
4: And are you considering that now?
5: Oh, no, wait a second. I'm sorry. That's a personal matter.
4: Yeah, but if I may take the liberty of saying so, you do seem particularly drawn to your present girlfriend.
5: Oh, yes, you can take the liberty of saying that.
4: And of suggesting the feeling's mutual?
5: Well, I like to think so, but look, as I'm in the dark about that myself, I really feel that's all we can say.
4: What?
5: Well, that I'd like to draw her to me and make suggestions in the dark. Mm. I like the feeling when we're close and look forward to taking liberties. I wish you'd stop asking these questions.
4: I wish I could resist the temptation. It could lead to me getting the push. Back to the present and over to his married sister's house for Rogue Husband.
5: No, Psyche, you keep still till I finish drying you. Anne doesn't want muddy paw marks all over the kitchen.
6: I don't want muddy paw marks all over the kitchen, David.
5: Yeah, no, that's just what I said.
6: And I don't want you traipsing around in those muddy shoes, either.
5: Well, I get the feeling something's upset you.
6: I can't imagine why you feel that.
5: Well, I'm traipsing around in my stocking feet. Oh, what are you making?
6: Lemon meringue pie.
5: Oh, jolly good. If I've got a favourite... No, I know something's wrong. You'd never find that in a cookery book.
6: What?
5: Crack 3 eggs against a basin, throw away, and stir shells vigorously into mixture.
6: Oh, blast. Oh, come on. Come and help me lay the table in the other room.
5: Yes, okay, you can come too.
6: Shut the door, Poppet. It's cold in here. Tablecloth in the top drawer there.
5: Yes, right up. As soon as I've put my other shoes on. And they should be... Oh, yes, here they are. Oh, Tony working late again tonight?
6: No. No, not tonight. You do the table, Matt. I'll do the knife.
5: Yeah, and what's upset you? Is it, you know, anything to do with me?
6: No, of course not.
5: Tony? I could tell he wasn't exactly in favour by the way you've laid his place. You've put 2 knives for him.
6: Well, what's wrong with that?
5: On each side. And 2 more at the top. Highly symbolic.
6: Yes, it is, Tony.
5: You don't tell me about it?
6: No point.
5: Well, sometimes helps to confide in someone.
6: Yes, but I'd better not.
5: Oh, come now, I'm your brother. Surely you must know you can trust me not to say anything. Ask a silly question, I'm lucky I didn't get a rude answer. Only remember, Tony had to work late last Thursday night. And what you told me about Mrs. Gosling.
6: What did I tell you?
5: Well, she said that a friend of a friend of a friend of a friend of hers, 10 times removed, and a friend whose friend, saw Tony in that restaurant in his office. The
6: fattest calf.
5: Having dinner with the girl who started working for him a month or so ago, Beverly...
6: Miss Watson.
5: Yes. Well, I just hope you're not secretly worrying about that. Because at the time, you said Mrs. Gosling was a compulsive gossip, and you didn't believe a word of it.
6: Tony was also supposed to be working late last night, and I do believe Deborah Howard.
5: But you don't mean...
6: She saw Tony feeding Miss Watson's face in the fatted calf last night.
5: I see. Well, at least I don't see. I mean, that doesn't prove anything. Perhaps they were working hard at the office and popped across there for a quick bite to eat.
6: They were in there for 2 hours.
5: Well, perhaps Deborah is a slow eater.
6: And it would be nice to think she was slow at something.
5: No, listen, Anne, don't jump to conclusions. I'm sure there's a perfectly simple explanation.
6: Oh, yes, there is. Ever see a film called The Seven-Year Itch?
5: No, but I know what it was about.
6: That's the explanation.
5: But you and Tony have been married for 16 years.
6: I know, so you can imagine what a state he's in by now. Twice as bad and 2 years over. It's true, too.
5: Oh, not of Tony.
6: Of Tony or anybody else.
5: I'm sure you've got nothing to worry about.
6: I'm sure you're right. Come on, let's finish laying the table.
5: What are you going to do about it, Anne? I mean, are you going to...
6: Tell Tony I know about Beverly? Not likely. Fatal. Why?
5: I've had a sudden, terrifying thought.
6: I've told you about it.
5: That's a thought.
6: Now, listen, Poppet, you've let things slip out before, but this could be serious. You mustn't even mention Beverly's name.
5: Oh, don't worry. I won't even ask him if he's had a good day at the office.
6: I'm afraid it won't be easy. Know the expression, conscience talking?
5: Yes?
6: Tony shouts. He was first seen feeding Miss Watson's face last Thursday night. Friday evening, brings me home a box of chocolates. Conscience.
5: Well, not necessarily. He has been known to buy you a box before.
6: Yes, but not one with drawers of chocolates and big enough to be used as a dressing table.
5: You're right, it was a size. What's that, Doctor?
6: Come to think of it, he was seen out with her again last night. My bet for this evening would be flowers. Enough to start a florist.
5: Yes, but what's all this got to do with me? I mean, why should it make it more complicated?
6: He's got a guilt complex about dear little Beverly. Can't stop himself talking about her. Best receptionist I've ever had. Nice girl, too. Completely.
5: Oh, okay, I get the point. He's bound to mention her. What on earth do I say?
6: Anything to stop him. You're taking Tina to the pictures tonight. Took Psyche for a long walk. Could do with a drink if he's having one. Anything.
5: Well, except the last two. No walk, and I don't drink.
6: Well, then you better start. It'll steady your nerves. You've had a sherry before now.
5: Would it take more than that to steady them? Morphia's more the mark.
6: It's all gone. I had the last shot when Deborah told me about last night. I know. Look, here's the evening paper. If you're going to have to keep on changing the subject...
5: It might be an idea to have a few in reserve. Good thinking, Robin. Now then, let's see. Bank robbers get away with £20,000. Well, comes a day when there's no bank robbery and the front page will be blank.
6: Peer to wed fashion model, 25-year-old Shirley Summers, who announced her engagement today to 82-year-old millionaire Lord Haddock, said, I don't think the difference in age matters. Bet she looks on it as a downright advantage. Now, what else is there?
5: Prime Minister speaks.
6: Whoever heard of a Prime Minister who didn't?
5: Film Park calls for Starlet to appear...
6: To appear in nude. Now, that would interest Tony.
5: Yes, but let's face it, I'm not the man to handle her. Not the man to handle that sort of nude. The news.
6: Never mind, you've got enough subjects to be going on with. Do you know something? I'm glad I have told you all about it. And, you know, I suppose it is just conceivable that there is a simple explanation. Or is it that...
7: Hello there.
5: Oh, hello, Tony.
6: Hello, darling.
7: No, psyche, get down.
5: For you, darling.
6: Oh, Tony, how sweet of you. Look, David.
5: I say, what a lovely shop of flowers.
6: I'll just go put them in water straight away if I can find a bath big enough. Thank you, darling. They're gorgeous and they're such a surprise.
7: Well, David, old lad, how does it feel to be a gentleman of leisure?
5: Well, not much point in being on leave in this weather.
7: Something like that.
5: How went your... apart from the office?
7: Apart from?
5: I mean, did you... Out of the office?
7: Up to my eyes at the moment, can't get through the word in the time.
5: I know. You were feeding terribly hard last night. They're facing terribly late. They're working.
7: Hello, I must concentrate. Every slip tells its own story.
5: Oh, a simple enough story behind that. I was thinking about supper. You have been working hard lately, though.
7: Yes, at least I'm lucky with staff, particularly this new girl, Beverly.
5: There seems to be no end to these bank robberies.
7: Bank robbery?
5: They're in tonight's paper.
7: I haven't seen it.
5: Well, apparently they got away with 20,000 receptionists. Hey, look, here, headlines.
7: And the story behind that slip?
5: Simple again. You were talking about your receptionist.
7: Best I've ever had. Nice girl, too. Completely.
5: Yeah, nice. Say, what about 82-year-old Lord Paddock?
7: What about him?
5: The weird 25-year-old fashion model. Second column, middle of the page. No, I know the aristocracy needs new blood, but if you ask me, you should have thought of that before. not that I think that age is all that important myself, but you've got to look ahead, haven't you? After all, a woman's still young and active, even at 50. And by that time, he'll be...
7: 107.
5: Cold, too. Yesterday was the coldest day on record since 1924. Fourth column, small paragraph at the bottom. And don't forget, winter's not over yet either. So there you are. It could go on for another month.
7: So could you, by the sound of it.
5: No, but honestly, though, Tony, just imagine getting away with 20,000 Watsons. 20,000
7: pounds.
8: There wouldn't by any chance be something on your mind?
5: You know me. Complete blank.
8: Nothing to do with Miss Watson?
5: No, I told you. It was just you happened to mention her.
8: I happen to be impressed with the girl's work. She's intelligent. She's got a
5: self. I say, what about the Prime Minister appearing in the news?
8: The Prime Minister...
5: Speaking to Beverly in the news. Speaking to her on top of a column. Prime Minister speaks. Top of first column.
8: All right. All right. What's Anne been saying about Miss Watson?
5: Why should she say anything about her?
8: Several reasons. Beverly happens to be quite an attractive kid. I happen to have worked late a couple of nights. Anne happens to be even more suspicious than most.
5: No, wait, Tony. I can't go along with that.
8: Don't give a damn whether you go along with it or not. I know how Anne's mind works. It wouldn't surprise me if she was even suspicious because I brought her home a few chocolates the other evening.
5: Oh, come now, that doesn't even make sense. Obviously.
8: Why obviously?
5: Well, you have been known to buy her a box of chocolates before. So why on earth should she suspect that dressing table? With a particular conscience.
8: Box.
5: I can't say I see it at all.
8: See what?
5: What possible connection it can have with Beverly's drawers. No, what? Connection, the... I could do with a morphia if you're having one. Do with a drink.
8: You don't drink?
5: No, but it'll steady my nerves. I have had a shot before now.
8: Should have been shot before now. And as a matter of interest, why do your nerves need steadying? It wouldn't be because Anne's been poisoning your mind against young Beverly and you're afraid of letting the cat out of the bag.
5: Shut up, Psyche. No, it's just an expression. Anne's not in the habit of saying poisonous things about people, Tony. About dear little Beverly or anybody else.
8: You don't expect me to believe you.
5: I don't expect you to believe anything. Not a word I say. But you know, you admitted Beverly's attractive.
8: What if I did?
5: It's only natural for a wife to be a bit suspicious. Any wife. So I really don't see what the dickens you're kicking up such a fuss about.
8: Never try to vodka.
5: Who, me? Mm. No, sherry's my limit.
8: Well, be a devil and break the limit. You won't even taste it in tomato juice. I should have a bottle of two of that in, are you? I don't mind admitting, you know. I can't get used to this new you hitting back.
5: Well, I'm sorry, Tony, but...
8: Dear old chap, don't apologize. You're right. It's only... Say when.
5: When? Yeah, and plenty of tomato juice.
8: I don't want to kill it. Now, what was I saying? Oh, yes, you're right. It's only natural for Anne to be a bit suspicious about the girl. One Bloody Mary.
5: Oh, gosh, don't tell me you've been going out with her, too.
8: That's what the drink's called. And I couldn't be more interested in the two.
5: To what?
8: You said going out with her, too. Has Anne suggested I've been going out with Miss Watson?
5: No, of course not.
8: Are you suggesting it, then?
5: Well, I don't know what I'm suggesting, Tony. I don't know what I'm saying. I don't know whether I'm coming or going. But I can guess. I'll go upstairs and pack.
8: No. Wait. Now, look, old lad, I've been under a bit of a strain lately, you know, at the office, but still, there's no excuse for blowing my top. I'm sorry, Dave.
5: No, I'm silly.
8: And here's to the new no-holds-barred you. Cheers.
5: Cheers, Tony.
8: What did you say this drink was called?
5: A Bloody Mary. Well, I'll tell you one thing.
8: What?
5: This is the last time I'll be going out with her. Hello, Gina.
9: Hello, honey. In you come. What time does the big picture start?
5: Hmm? Oh, not till 8:10.
9: Oh, good. Then you can leave for another 10 minutes or so, and Sheila's just popped into the bar.
5: Sheila? Oh, I see. You mean she's coming with us?
9: No. I mean, we're virtually alone in the flat. Overcoat off.
5: Well, I thought you wanted to go to the picture.
9: Yes, but we don't have to go straight away, do we? And in case you missed it first time round, we're not likely to be disturbed. Here, I'll help you off.
5: With what?
9: Your overcoat. Terribly vague tonight.
5: No. It's quite dry out now, actually.
9: That's not what I said, but never mind. Sit down, darling. I'm not sure we've got anything in the flat, but would you like a drink?
5: Oh, no, thanks. Don't you start. I've had enough trouble with Bloody Mary.
9: That doesn't sound like you. And who's Mary?
5: Oh, she's just a drink, I know. Oh, you see, I don't drink.
9: Oh, no, of course not. That was my fault then. Hello. Looks as if I'm losing my hold over you.
5: How do you mean?
9: I hardly expected you to sit on that small armchair.
5: Oh, well, that's okay. Don't worry. It's fine for me.
9: How about the sofa, then?
5: Yes, I know. It's a jolly nice design.
9: Come and sit on the sofa. Then I can sit beside you. Close beside you. See? Isn't that better?
5: Yes. Jolly comfortable.
9: Something on your mind?
5: No, nothing.
9: Must be me, then. I know. I'm wearing a new perfume. Now.
5: Yes, but not all that badly. Oh, your perfume.
9: Yes. Smell it. Behind my ear. Take a long, deep breath.
5: Very nice.
9: I shall take it back to the shop in the morning. The name promised far more than that. Still, if at first you don't succeed, We're sitting here together on the sofa, not likely to be disturbed because Sheila's in the bath. So what do you see as the next move?
5: She get out of the bath and dry herself.
9: I'm still not getting through to you.
5: Getting what through to me?
9: The idea, that's what. And for about the fifth time, too. So here goes. Got it this time?
5: Yes, it's about 10 to 8.
9: What's on your mind, David? And don't say nothing, because for some vague, obtuse reason, I wouldn't believe you.
5: Well, it's a bit tricky, really.
9: Something you'd rather not tell me?
5: No, can't tell you. I'm sorry, Tina, but...
9: Oh, don't be silly. I don't mind. As long as it's got nothing to do with that ex-girlfriend of yours you bumped into last week.
5: Oh, no, honestly, it's got nothing to do with Beverly. No, with Joyce.
9: Beverly?
5: Oh, you would never.
9: Tony's receptionist.
5: Well, how on earth?
9: Did he mention her when I was round there one evening? Is she pretty?
5: Oh, yes, she's pretty, all right.
9: Prettier than me?
5: Oh, good gracious, there's no comparison. I mean, it's like comparing, well, I don't know, Venus de Milo with the Albert Hall.
9: Which am I?
5: You know which. Beverly may be attractive, but, well, at the risk of repeating myself...
9: Please, feel free to.
5: You're the loveliest hall I've ever seen. You're the loveliest girl. And I mean that, Albert. Really, I do. Tina, really, I do. Gosh, aren't you wearing a new perfume?
9: Yes, I forgot to mention it.
5: Oh, gosh, it's certainly potent. Darling Tina.
9: Whoa there. I don't understand. I don't want to pry. Only, oh, dear, how can I put it? I'm not saying I wouldn't mind, because I would. But if you ever wanted to go out with someone else, darling, you're free to.
5: No, you've got it all wrong. It isn't me that's interested in Beverly. It's Tony. He's twice been spotted. Trust me, I've told you after all. Well, you may as well know the rest now. Tony's twice been spotted feeding Beverly's face at the fatted calf when he was supposed to be working late.
9: Oh, lumb.
5: Anne's reaction exactly. Not mine, though. I'm sure there's a perfectly simple explanation. I made up my mind what I'm going to do about it, too. I've got it all planned.
9: Planned?
5: Tony's got a business lunch appointment tomorrow. Now, I happen to know Beverly's alone in the office between 1:30 and 2:30. I'm going down there to have a little talk with her. And I'm going
9: No, darling, you mustn't. You can't do that. It's dynamite.
5: Oh, it's dynamite now.
9: But supposing she tells Tony, he'll accuse you of spying on him.
5: Well, there's a risk of that, I admit, but that's for me to worry about. Don't you see, this could cause serious trouble between Tony and Anne.
9: That's the risk I'm worrying about. Anyway, you're far too shy a person to tackle...
5: No, it's no good, Tina. My mind's made up. Because I really do believe there's a simple explanation, and I intend to find out what it is. Now then, where were we? Oh, yes, the new perfume. Potent, all right. But wasted. After all, if I kiss you, Sheila's bound to come bounding in from the kitchen.
9: Except that she's in the bath.
5: I say, is she really? Well, you might have told me before. Darling Albert.
9: Oh, after that, I hardly have the heart to tell you.
5: Tell me what?
9: I'm not Albert. I'm expecting Mr. Fellows back at any minute, and I'll tell him you rang the moment he comes in. Goodbye. Strangers in the night.
10: Hello, Beverly.
9: Oh, hello, David. Say, Mr. Fellows is not back from lunch yet, but...
5: I didn't come to see Tony, Beverly. I came to see you.
9: Me?
5: Yes, you.
9: Please take a seat. Behind you.
5: Well, thanks. Now, listen, Beating. I'm not going to Beverly about the bush. Listen, Beverly, I'm not going to beat about the bush. I'm not the type, and anyway...
9: Like a cup of coffee. I've got some left over from my lunch.
5: No, thanks.
9: It wouldn't take any effect if you did ask.
5: You know, no coffee. As I was saying, I am not going to beat about the bush. These things are far better...
9: Oh, golly. I just noticed, and it can't be very comfortable for
5: you. No, listen, Beverly. We're not going to get anywhere if you keep interrupting.
9: I know, but you're sitting on the waste paper basket.
5: Oh, never mind what I'm sitting on, just... Oh, so I am. I thought it was a bit on the low side. Now, as I was saying, I'm not going to beat about the bush.
9: Just as well. You'd have flattened it by now.
5: No, look, Beverly, this is no joking matter. You know, in fact, it's a very serious matter, and it's far better for it to be brought out into the open. So I'll come straight to the point. The point is, what's going on between you and... Is there anything going on between you and... Not that I think there is, for a moment, but come to the point. I mean... I think perhaps I'll change my mind after all and have that cup of morphia. Cup of coffee.
9: I think perhaps you'd better. I couldn't be more fascinated, though. What are you trying to say?
5: What's going on between you and Mr. Fellows?
9: Between me and... I'd like to know what you mean by that.
5: Now, it's no use, Beverly. I know all about it.
9: What do you know?
5: That Tony's twice been seen fattening your face in the spotted calf. Twice been seen in the fatted calf feeding your spotty face. You've been spotted together at feeding time.
9: I see what you mean now. And I'm livid, David. Not for myself, but tell me, Mr. Fellows. He couldn't have been kinder, and you had the cheek to suggest even to think...
5: Ah, then I'm right. There is a simple explanation.
9: Yes, there is.
5: I fought so all along, honestly. I suppose you couldn't tell me what...
9: Last Thursday night, I'd had a row with my fiancé, broken off my engagement. Tony, Mr. Fellows, found me crying, took me across to the fatted calf, and, well, just talked to me like a father.
5: And the night before last, I suppose he...
9: Found me crying again.
5: Oh, gosh, I can't tell you how happy I am to hear that, Beverly. I mean, that is, I'm sorry about your fiancé, obviously. Beverly...
9: Oh, that's okay. We've made it up. Leaving here at the end of the month and getting married.
5: Oh, it's marvellous. Marvellous all round. And all my beating about the bush routine must have sounded completely foreign.
9: Doubled up.
5: Look, Beverly, I hate asking you this, but I'd rather...
9: Mr. Fellows didn't know you'd been here. I shouldn't wonder. Okay, then. As it's you. Better hurry up and drink your coffee, though.
5: Well, it's a bit too hot at the moment. Anyway, don't worry. I know Tony's business lunches, and they always go on till about 3.
9: It was cancelled.
5: Oh, good gracious, yes. And sometimes even later, but... Cancelled? Thanks, Beverly. That's the nicest cup of scalded tongue I've ever had. Over coffee. And Beverly, thanks for, you know...
1: Tony!
9: Oh, quickly. Out that door, down the emergency stairs.
5: Right, goodbye.
9: Down.
1: Who's that? Who's
7: just went out, Beverly?
9: Oh, I don't know, sir. He got the wrong office.
7: Why let him go out through the fire exit?
9: Gone, before I could explain.
7: I only caught a glimpse of him, but from the back...
9: Oh, it wasn't anybody you know, Mr. Fellows. He found us foreign.
7: Foreign?
9: Dutch, I think. But why, David? Why?
5: Well, I felt somebody had to find out the truth about Beverly. There was obviously a danger of it affecting your marriage, and there was just no telling where it might end.
10: Here and tonight, by the sound of it. What did Beverly say when she rang up this afternoon?
5: That she was pretty sure Tony suspected it was me who ran out through the emergency exit.
10: Oh, my sainted aunt. Don't you see what he's going to think that I put you up to spying on him?
5: I'm sorry, Anne. I meant well.
10: That should be your epitaph, and soon. Now, forget I said that. It was horrid. We'll have to deny you were there, that's all. Deny it through thick and thin, and you'll have to have an alibi.
5: Oh, I know. I thought of that. I can say I had lunch with Tina.
10: Yes, all right. But you'll have to stick to your story, whatever he says. Do you understand? So let's get down to details. Now, where can you say that you had lunch with Tina?
5: At the Fatted Calf.
10: Nincompoop.
5: Nincompoop's right. That's the last place. I know. At Il Matali. That's a little Italian restaurant near Tina's office. And I have had lunch with her there once.
10: Time you met, and how long you spent over your meal.
5: Oh, good gracious, it's so long ago now, I haven't the foggiest idea exactly what this... Oh, today, you mean. Nincompoop again. Let's see now. Picked her up at her office at 1 o'clock. Walked along to Il Matali. Sat at a corner table. Had the luck to be served by a jovial, paunchy little waiter called Gino. Both had risotto alla Milanese, left about 2:15, and I walked her back to her office. Convincing enough?
10: Impressive.
5: Oh, jolly good. Especially as I made up paunchy little Gino. Nice touch, though, I say. Well, that reminds me. I've started to tackle the problem of getting Tina to back me up. Left a message for her to contact me urgently. So there you are. We might just get
10: a million.
5: Home early, and I don't need 3 guesses to realize why. Now, don't forget what you said, that you're going to stay at my side all evening.
11: Hello there.
10: Hello, darling. What? You're home early.
11: Yes, but I brought some work back with me.
5: Well, how went your day, apart from the office, Tony?
11: I mean, did I manage to get out at all? No. Apart from having a quick jar and a sandwich at the pub around the corner. And how about you, David?
5: I had lunch with a little Italian. with Paunchy Tina. With Tina.
11: Good restaurant, then.
5: Yes, near Tina's office. First rate, actually.
11: What's it called?
5: Il Nincompoop.
11: And where did the nincompoop come in, present company accepted?
10: Well, I just called him that because he forgot to bring me something back from the shop.
11: What time did you meet her?
5: Picked her up at the office about 1 o'clock, walked along to Il Matali, sat at a corner table, and were both made up by a jovial little waiter called Gina.
11: I'm sure you both look very pretty.
5: Pretty?
11: You said made up.
5: No, I think you must have misheard me, Tony. I mean, why on earth should I say that when we hadn't even quarreled?
11: You said you were made up by a waiter called Gino. And I can't say I'm surprised. Because, David, I've got a pretty shrewd idea that you didn't have lunch with Tina today, that you weren't at an Italian restaurant, and that the whole story's a pack of lies.
10: Oh, now, Tony, darling, you really have got a suspicious mind.
5: Yes, and you're certainly wrong this time. I haven't been within miles of your office.

0: somebody at the front door, Anne. No, we'll answer it together. I'll answer it and leave you two together. I'm sure you've got lots to row about. Talk about.
1: Hello, darling.
0: Tina, I say, come along in.
1: Got your urgent message, so I thought
0: I couldn't have turned up at a better moment. Look, I haven't got time to explain. We had lunch together at Il Natale. 1:30, corner table. Okay?
1: Okay.
0: Then here we go. In you go, darling. It's Tina.
1: Hello.
2: Hello, Tina.
0: As a matter of fact, we were just talking about you, darling.
1: Oh, really?
0: Yes. I was just telling Tony what a delicious alibi we had together today. Delicious lunch.
1: Mm. Yes, well, why not take Tina into the other room, Poppet? The fire is on.
0: Yes. Right-o.
1: See you both before I go.
3: So it was David snooping around the office at lunchtime.
1: Yes.
3: And it goes without saying that you put him up to it.
1: No, but I might be forgiven if I had. You've been seen having dinner with Beverly Watson on 2 separate occasions, Tony.
3: So what if I have? The poor kid was upset about because...
1: She quarreled with her fiancé, I know, but why pretend you were working late?
3: Oh, for heaven's sake, I should have thought that was obvious enough. Would you believe me if I told you the truth?
1: I've tried to, Tony. Really, I would, and I think you might have tried telling me.
3: Yes, I suppose I should. Sorry, Anne.
1: Oh, that's all right, I understand. Only, well, are you sure that's all there was to it?
3: Oh,
1: No. Don't get cross again, because I've just got to ask you. Are you sure you weren't attracted to Beverly, and that if the situation had been different, it might just conceivably have gone further?
3: I don't know. I honestly don't know.
1: Oh, darling, I'm so glad you said that. I'm so very glad, because after all, you are only human. And yet saying that somehow makes you very special.
3: I've got a very special wife, my darling.
1: Mm. Tony, I must go and tell David that everything's all right. Be back in a second. Oh, and darling, whatever you do, hold on to that moon. David!
0: Darling! Yes, Anne?
1: Happy ending, Poppet. Tony and I've never been closer. And guess what? We're going to arrange a lovely, friendly divorce. Go on. Back you go. Back to Tina.
0: Yes, I know. And I couldn't be happier for you, Anne, honestly. Yeah. Tina, guess what? A happy ending. Tony and Anne have never been closer.
4: Oh, that's great, honey. For me, too. But now you can concentrate on us.
0: Oh, yes, I can do that, all right. Darling, Tina.
4: Darling.
0: Mm. Oh, good heavens! I just realized what Anne said.
4: Oh, never mind about that. Did you realize you kissed me?
0: Hmm? Yes, of course I did. And shall I tell you something?
4: What?
0: It's made me feel sick to the pit of my stomach.
5: A Life of Bliss, with George Cole as David Bliss, Brenda Bruce as Anne Fellows, Colin Gordon as Tony Fellows, Muriel Pavlo as Tina Holliday, and Geraldine Moffat as Beverly Watson. 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

0: Hello and welcome to Chain Reaction. I'm Ronnie Ancona. Now my guest this evening is one of the finest comics of today. He's immensely versatile. He not only writes and tells his own jokes, but he also laughs at them as well. The star of Not Going Out, fortunately he has come out tonight, but not in a sexual way. Ladies and gentlemen, Mr. Lee Mack.
1: Well, this is all very Radio 4, isn't it?
0: Well, you mentioned already, when they asked me who I wanted to interview, I said the DJ, Steve Lamack, but it was a very bad line on the phone.
1: How do you think Steve... I felt? I thought I was getting Ronnie O'Sullivan.
0: That's not true, actually, because Lee and I have known each other for years and years, and we do actually share this extraordinary coincidence in that he was born and brought up in exactly the same town as my mother was, which is Southport.
1: Correct.
0: Which leads me to my first question. Are you my mother?
1: I'm not your mother, but there's a possibility that I am your father. I mean, 50-50 at best, but it's a possibility.
0: When did you first realise you were funny?
1: Well, my first performance, I guess, was that I remember was standing on top of the school roof when I was about 11 or 12. And I went to a school in Blackburn, so arrived in Southport with a very strong Lancashire accent, much stronger than this. And in Southport, they're far softer spoken.
0: Yeah.
1: And so they just treated me like I was come straight out the pits. So I thought I'd play on that. So I ended up getting on top of the school roof and doing impressions of Bobby Ball. And now, let me tell you, and I know you're a bit adept at the old impressions yourself, my Bobby Ball was fantastic. I just remember them turning up and going, "Oi, Lee, do that funny voice you do." And I was going, "That's my voice." And they're going, "Well, just do it for us." And I thought, I can't just keep talking, so I'll actually put it into an act. So I stood on the roof and said, "Rock on, Tommy." Got a smattering of applause, not bad.
0: You were funny at school.
1: Well, I was definitely, if you look at my school reports, they go, first year I was really like the swotty kid. You know, you used to get A and... A was your attainment.
0: Yeah, yeah, yeah.
1: And one was your effort.
0: Yeah.
1: So I was all A1s for the first year.
0: Yeah.
1: And then my effort went down to like A2, but my attainment stayed up. So I got a bit cocky. Figured I'd have to try as hard as the others. Then it went to about A3, but I was thinking I'm still A's. Anyway, cut to 5 years later, I'm like, F19. I've got a school report at home that says sooner or later, Lee will realise that joking around in class will get him nowhere.
0: And he was right, wasn't
1: well,
0: he?
1: Well, the thing is, it's obviously something I've said in interviews which suggests, you know, ha, showed him. But actually, the boring answer is actually he's right, because it's quite hard to write comedy.
0: Yeah, yeah.
1: So you have to be quite, you have to write all day. It's quite academic in a way.
0: I have to say, I met Lee when we first worked on the... on a show called the Sketch Show that I don't think is that well remembered anymore.
1: Well, the clue is when you have to start with the phrase, "a show called." That's usually a sign that people aren't going to know what the next name
0: is. It won a BAFTA.
1: It did. Wasn't it great when we won a BAFTA?
0: It was very, very exciting. And Lee was an extremely prolific writer on it.
1: So that show that didn't last long and that you can't remember that was cancelled, I wrote that.
0: Yeah.
1: Whereas Ronnie didn't have anything to do with it. I was really excited about it. This is my first telly job, that proper telly job, I think.
0: Did you use a lot of your past experience as inspiration for some of the sketches? Because there was a sketch about the jockey, and there was a sketch about the bingo hall. And then, of course, you did work as a stable boy, didn't you?
1: Yes, in a bingo hall.
0: And that's where you went wrong.
1: That's, yeah. It was far worse working in the stables as a bingo caller. That was a lot harder.
0: Because you looked after Red Rum.
1: I did, yeah. Well, I was...
0: Is that where Red Rum is now, running a bingo hall?
1: A bingo hall, yeah.
0: Somewhere, the hooves must really get in the way.
1: It's not easy picking up the ping pong ball.
0: No.
1: Yeah, no, I was a stable boy at 16. I basically got thrown out of college for messing about.
0: But did you decided at this point that you wanted to pursue comedy? Or was it just something that you
1: knew? Oh, no,
0: no,
1: I knew when I was about 14, I thought, I'll be a comedian.
0: I remember thinking that in my head. Epiphany.
1: It was definitely in my head, I said, I will be a comedian. But I had absolutely no idea what that meant or how you did it. So in my head, I probably also said at the same time, I'm going to be an astronaut and I'm going to, you know, be
0: Master.
1: A famous actor.
0: Yes.
1: So all
0: yes,
1: these
0: yes.
1: things, you say these things, but you don't really think they're going to happen. So I thought, well, I better find some other way to become, get on telly. So I thought, I'll be a jockey. Because I was watching the horse racing. Doesn't... You're laughing like you haven't all thought at some point, well, I'll be a jockey to get on telly. We've all thought it, haven't we? So I was literally watching... I got thrown out of college. I remember sitting at home thinking, what am I going to do with the rest of my life? I've just been thrown out of college. And horse racing was on. And I thought, I'm really into sport, but I've not been very good at them. I reckon that's the one sport where you don't have to be as good as someone else, i.e. the horse. But as long as I can sit still for about half an hour, or however long these races take, then I should be all right. So I literally rang up my local stables, which by coincidence was the home of Red Rum, and I said, I'd like to work in the yard. And he said, I didn't think it would have gone directly through to him as well. But.
0: Can we make any correlation between the dates you worked with Red Rum and then his subsequent disappearance?
1: You're making the schoolboy error of mixing up Red Rum with Shergar, but we'll carry on anyway.
0: Of course
1: that's
0: I
1: okay.
0: Am.
1: We can go with it anyway. If it makes it more of an interesting anecdote, I'm happy to say on the radio that I kidnapped Red Rum and held him for ransom for many years.
0: Oh, dear.
1: I said, pay the ransom, I've got Win-A-Lot on the other line. Actually, Win-A-Lot would have been an appropriate name for the Doctor of Red Rum, because he did win the Grand National 3 times.
0: Didn't he? He did! Did you have any comedic heroes, or did you actively pursue, watch, love comedy as a kid?
1: Yeah, I suppose when I was, as I say, I was probably about 15 when I really wanted to, when I got into comedy. This is what I want to see, was alternative comedy and the Friday night live shows with Ben Elton and The Young Ones, you know, all those shows are the things that made me go, this is what, you know, because up until then I'd only seen that other world of comedy and it was very London-centric, so we only saw it on the telly up north. There was no clubs up north.
0: I mean, you have always been very sort of upfront about your love of
1: horses.
0: Eric Morecambe.
1: Oh. Yes, oh, absolutely, yeah. I'm upfront about it. Make it sound like being into Eric Morecambe's like being addicted to heroin. Yeah, yeah, well, it started off, I was a very lonely child and I was getting my fixes from Sid Little and Eddie Lard. I knew heavily into Russ Abbott that things were very serious.
0: Yeah. Ain't that the truth? No, but you did love Eric Morecambe, didn't you?
1: I did, yeah. I was...
0: Les Dawson?
1: And Les Dawson as well. Les Dawson was one of the first comedians. My mum won tickets to see Les Dawson when I was a kid. And first prize was like a blender. And second prize was going to see Les Dawson live. So I was...
0: See, what the blender was in front of Les Dawson?
1: He wasn't supporting
0: Les. No, I didn't.
1: But I do remember thinking, as I was watching on stage, thinking, however great he is, if you were to stick ice and orange juice in his mouth, it wouldn't come out as a smoothie.
0: Would you say he was an influence? Would you say that... Who would you say was
1: an influence?
0: Or was it all a bit of a...
1: Well, I started really like getting into comedy, as in watching it in sort of obsessively, about the age of sort of 20, and that's when I started sort of watching more of Morecambe and Wise. I wasn't one of these kids that grew up watching Morecambe and Wise. I watched it, but I don't remember being obsessed by Morecambe and Wise.
0: I read somewhere that you had a bit of a moment when you went to the Comedy Store and
1: yeah,
0: you saw two live comics, very famous comics, Eddie Izzard and Steve Coogan.
1: Yeah, I it was 1990, so this age I'm now at 22, and I come to London, and I've only ever seen comedy on TV. I've never seen live comedy or live comedy that I sort of wanted to watch. Because I used to be a blue coat at Pontins before that.
0: That's
1: and the comedians weren't my sort of thing, to be honest with you. And so when I came to the Comedy Store, I suddenly thought, yeah, this is what I want to do. And on the bill was Eddie Izzard comparing and Steve Coogan was headlining. But at the time, I didn't know who either of them were, you know. I just remember them saying, please welcome from Spitting Image. And I thought, because Steve Coogan used to do the Spitting Image voices.
0: Yes.
1: I thought I was in shock. I felt like I was in London.
0: Yes.
1: I really did. I remember thinking, this is great. So I tried stand-up.
0: Where was your first gig?
1: It was a place called the Bun Shop in Surbiton. It was called the Gong Show. And the Gong Show is a comedy store idea, isn't it? Where the new acts from the audience will get up and you get gonged off stage. Well, this small club had, I think, nicked the idea. And a man dressed as a gimp would hold a gong and, oh my God, it's a dream. This isn't the first gig. My first act, I decided I didn't have the confidence to do stand-up. So what I'd do is I would tell old jokes, just get a load of old jokes together that I'd heard in the pubs and stuff, and just tell them. But I thought, you can't do that, I have to act it out. So one of them was about a joke about fish. And I actually bought the fish from the fishmonger so I could act it out. So I'd say, And then along came the crab. I get the crab out.
0: You'd get the crab. Get the crab out.
1: And then the cod. The problem is I got gonged off before I got to the suitcase full of fish. Because I was a student, I had to keep the fish for the next gig, and it started to get a bit smelly. And I used to go home and freeze the fish so it wouldn't smell, and then defrost it, because it wouldn't have worked. As we all know, there's nothing funny about frozen fish. They have to be floppy, obviously. So I defrost it. And then after about 2 months, I started getting to the joke. I wasn't gonged before it. And it became a staple part of my act, but not my diet, funny enough, because they stunk.
0: What was the worst... did you remember...
1: Oh, the crab. He was terrible with his lines.
0: What was
1: He'd always
0: your
1: walk
0: worst...
1: off sideways like he was embarrassed.
0: What was it? Do you remember your worst gig? Because I remember when I first started stand-up and
1: what
0: I was
1: your
0: so
1: worst gig? Tell me your worst gig.
0: My worst gig was so bad that normally if you die a terrible death, the promoter of the club is really quite annoyed with you because you've kind of mucked up their evening. But my death was so bad, I ran out of the club and I just ran onto a bus that was passing. I didn't even know where it was going. I'm seriously kidding. I was so appallingly humiliated that all the comics on the bill had phoned me up to check I was still alive. Even comics who didn't know me. The promoter and the club owner rang me up just to see if I
1: Where
0: was still
1: the bus go?
0: The thing. I think it was...
1: Wouldn't that have been great if you'd have gone on like a two-hour journey and didn't stop? And when you got off, there was like 20 really desolate-looking comedians just... Oh, you've just done the Dog and Partridge, haven't you?
0: You got into television relatively quickly, didn't you, really? I mean,
1: well,
0: you got discovered quite quickly.
1: Relative, in the mid-90s, relatively quickly. Now it would be considered normal.
0: Old-timer.
1: Old-timer. When I was here, there was only two channels, let me tell you.
0: Yeah, it's all changed. Yeah.
1: Oh,
0: it really
1: it's different. We got
0: changed.
1: Paid in badges. It was all different. I did television far too early. I probably did it after 2 years of doing stand-up. I was hosting a Channel 4 show called Gas.
0: Yeah.
1: And I think we all remember Gas, don't we, ladies and gentlemen? For those that can't see at home, I'm looking around, hopefully, the audience, to see if anyone raised a hand. But Gas was a stand-up show of the mid-90s for new comedians. And
0: that was a big break,
1: it was. A lot of comics did well out. Peter Kay was on it, and...
0: What happened to him?
1: Well, exactly, exploded, didn't he? I don't mean literally, he just got very big. I mean, he... I was on Gas, but I was on after 2 years and I wasn't ready for that. I really wasn't. And it was quite... So I sort of did that for a couple of series and then sort of disappeared off the TV radar for a few years. But my abiding memory of the show was having the pleasure of every time I introduced the producer, I could say, hello, this is Sandy, she's the producer of Gas. Which was always my favourite part of the day, to be honest with you.
0: But then you did something very different. You had a whole series of highly successful Edinburgh shows, a sketch troupe. There were three of you.
1: Yes.
0: And there was you, Catherine Tait, and Dan.
1: Dan Antopolsky, yes. And Catherine was in the sketch show. She was my little sidekick at the time. She was nothing. I found her. I found her orphanaged under Waterloo Bridge, and I picked her up. She used to do this old woman in her stand-up routine. That the old woman that she then developed into the character, but she used to...
0: How long did you do that for? Because it did very well, didn't it, that show?
1: Yeah, well, we did it for a couple of years.
0: It was your
1: Edinburgh
0: show, didn't you? You wrote it.
1: Well, it was my show. It was called Lee Max Bits, and then I would have a little joke with her and say that she said, I want my name in the title, and I said, why don't we call it Lee Max Bitch? And she didn't like that. And they're funny like that, women. They don't like that at all.
0: That was during your particularly politically correct
1: stage,
0: wasn't
1: it? That's right,
0: And then how did you get involved?
1: And then, of course, this is where you fit into my life, Ronnie Ancona, because...
0: Me, darling?
1: Yes, you.
0: Is it time for my appearance?
1: Yes, it's all about you now, Ron. Because we did a show for ITV called The Sketch Show, and you were the famous one at the time. We were nobodies, but you'd been on telly already. We looked at you like, you show us the way. If only I knew then what I knew now.
0: Yeah.
1: And
0: it was very, very enjoyable, wasn't it?
1: Someone's actually throwing money, like they... they're listening to how our careers are going and thinking... It doesn't sound like it's going well, does it, really? He's mentioned two telly shows and I've not heard either of them. Have a cup of tea on me. And then, just after that, I got the job in the deli at Morrison's. I've been very happy and thanks for having me on the show.
0: What what struck me was, even though you were quite a rookie to TV, you knew your own mind, and you were really incredibly proficient and very hard-working. And
1: well, I was always terrified that we were going to lose the job. I thought, if we get on ITV, such a big deal, we've got to keep this, and we'll be doing it for 20 years. That's how naive I was.
0: Yeah,
1: I got everyone together. I said, come on, let's all come to my house, and we'll write comedy all day.
0: But what was very interesting there is that you do have a real aptitude for... You wrote sketches that were extremely funny, but they weren't. They were very funny.
1: Was this leading, Ronnie?
0: I think to Red Rom.
1: All right.
0: No, but you weren't contriving to be cutting edge all the time. You were doing things that were, they were funny, but they weren't smutty, and it wasn't rude. But then I don't think you were making
1: a
0: specific...
1: It wasn't
0: political, and I just thought they were... I thought, how refreshing for someone to be just funny, and it's just funny for the sake of it, and it's not trying to be different, it's not trying to be culty, it's not trying to break any...
1: Well, the word that you're probably trying to avoid using is mainstream, because that's a word that a lot of comedians
0: don't. But I abhor the
1: way
0: that
1: mainstream is... No, I know, but you also have that sort of, because you've the BBC One impression show, so you've had that world of... You've had both worlds in a way, haven't you?
0: Yes.
1: But if on the world we're involved in, because despite the fact that alternative comedy is a phrase that doesn't really exist anymore... It's still all born out of the Oxbridge Mafia.
0: Yes,
1: still,
0: it is.
1: There's still a presence of if you're not a certain type, you must be the other type, so therefore not as worthy. For me, it's become like any art form where people think that, you know, if there's a... You feel a lot more confident saying, I love this band. If that band is not very well known, you're a lot safer, aren't you? If you say,
0: yes.
1: I love the
0: absolutely.
1: The Tickle
0: absolutely.
1: Turkeys, for example. I don't know if they exist. If you're listening, I'm sure
0: I
1: you're a great
0: I love the
1: fan.
0: Tickle Turkeys.
1: Well, that was the most... See, I'm so mainstream, that's the most cutting-edge name I could think of, the Tickle Turkeys. I actually am the living embodiment of a Chuckle Brother, aren't I? But let's say you were into the Tickle Turkeys, and you say, do you know what band I really like? The Tickle Turkeys, right? Now, I'll give you another. The Tickle Turkeys analogy is going nowhere. I am bailing out of the Tickle Turkey anecdote, but I will bail back in with Coldplay. When Coldplay first came out, people were quite proud to say they like Coldplay.
0: People
1: would not be proud to say that now because they've become too mainstream.
0: Yeah.
1: You feel like you're on dodgy ground saying
0: and
1: it.
0: And because comedy is very much, it's very zeitgeisty, and it's also, if you're not trendy or if you're not cool, then... You get
1: absolutely, and
0: into
1: in
0: very
1: a way that was the. I mean,
0: another...
1: yeah, and with the sketch show that we did in the early whatever 2000 or whenever
0: it
1: we
0: was
1: definitely
0: old-fashioned.
1: Weren't cool. And so if you were going for laughs and you heard laughs, it was automatically assumed that was old school.
0: Not going out.
1: What, my sitcom?
0: Your highly successful BBC One sitcom.
1: I'd forgotten all about that. Yes, I.
0: Let's talk about not going out.
1: I'd rather not.
0: Because that is a real unashamed gags this way, but it works brilliantly.
1: Yeah, well, we're doing the fourth series now, and it's been a bit of a long haul show because it takes a lot of hoops to jump through to get a sitcom. The thing is, when we started out, we did the pilot, and we were quite proud of it, but there's no getting around it. It was traditional. It had a studio audience. And it was exactly the same. In fact, the day before we filmed the pilot, there was a documentary on ITV. This was the day before. I'm sitting there, a nervous wreck, thinking, I hope it goes well, this. I'll watch telly, that'll relax me. ITV had a show called The Sitcom Is Dead. The then head of ITV hosted this show where he interviewed people like Victoria Wood, who'd done things like Dinner Ladies and stuff, who basically proclaimed on television that studio-based sitcom was finished.
0: Oh.
1: Because the royal family was big. The Office was about to do well or had done well.
0: It was a new era of real naturalism, wasn't it?
1: Gritty realism had suddenly come in. And this was not the time for a man to walk in dressed as a chicken, and which is exactly what we were doing on the pilot. And it felt very...
0: There's always space for a man dressed as a chicken in my book.
1: Not in your book. You should have said in your book. or bedroom.
0: I was nearly not going out.
1: Oh, God, she's going to start off again. Ronnie came very close to being in the sitcom. Not going to. You tell the story, go on.
0: No, I'm not going to. I've obliterated it from my memory.
1: It came down to two people. I've known Ronnie for years, and I wanted.
0: He went for a very skinny, blonde American instead.
1: Isn't that just the women that disagreed with that? The blokes were going, yeah, what's your problem? You never returned my letters for Big Impression, though, did you?
0: Oh, what? Bobby when
1: said,
0: Ball?
1: When I said, dear Ronnie, I can now do Frank Spencer as well. I even did the elephant with the white ears thing. I thought that was a good impression. Take your pockets, your white pockets out.
0: Yeah,
1: you say, where's the trunk? You know, that's what I mean.
0: It didn't make the cut. It just didn't make the cut.
1: I thought it was a good impression.
0: It didn't make the cut. It was so close, so close. In Not Going Out, you play a kind of a single, kind of low status, bit of a loser, bit of a guy about town.
1: Please welcome
0: Although
1: me
0: you're
1: Mac.
0: Not really even a... Yes. Now, where would you get your inspiration for that?
1: Well, actually, I base it all on when I was about 24, before I got married and had kids. That's what I was like. I never had anywhere to live. I was always dossing around people's houses and sleeping on sofas and... So I base it on that, but I wrote the pilot probably when I was about 30, 31. That seemed all right to be like that. But now I'm 42, I'm starting to think it might be a bit creepy.
0: You're a northerner and you live down south. Do you feel that you still retain a lot of that northern identity? Can you answer that? Can you take that faggot out of your mouth before you answer the question?
1: When she says faggot, can I just point out...
0: Whip it, then.
1: Whip it. Well, I would, but, you know, it still doesn't get out of my mouth. No, well, I've definitely lost my accent. I thought I hadn't, but I saw a video of myself 25 years ago, and I thought, God, and when I go up north, obviously, my mates go, what's happened to your accent?
0: Yeah, absolutely.
1: I mean, you don't sound Scottish, do you? Don't get me wrong, you look it. Why are you laughing at that? Why would that get a laugh? That was a compliment.
0: For those that are at home listening, I'm actually a very deep mahogany brown.
1: Yeah.
0: Yeah.
1: Doesn't go
0: Thank
1: well with a bright ginger hair, does it?
0: Do you feel, Lee, that you're the father of a young family?
1: What? Breaking the news like this to me?
0: This
1: is your life?
0: Yes, yes.
1: Do you recognise this voice?
2: You haven't paid me maintenance yes. for 4 years.
1: Yes, I'm a father of two.
0: You're a father of two little boys.
1: Yes.
0: And you're married to a very gorgeous lady.
1: She's all right, isn't she? She's definitely better above my average, as everyone tells me.
0: You've done very well.
1: I mean, definitely, as genes go, my wife's got more of the better-looking genes than me, without a doubt. And I know what you're all thinking, but you're a good-looking fella. She must be gorgeous. And you're right.
0: Do you find it difficultly juggling work?
1: Oh, yes,
0: you're
1: definitely.
0: Very
1: we all do, don't we?
0: Can you do three oranges now?
1: I can do three oranges, yes. I can do four now.
0: You're joking.
1: I never joke about juggling.
0: Do you know what?
1: We'll put juggling back
0: or
1: on the
0: darts,
1: radio.
0: Darts! Because he's very good at darts.
1: Yes.
0: Can you juggle darts?
1: Of course I can't juggle darts. What kind of lunatic is juggling darts?
0: What I did was, I'm not a very experienced interviewer. I know that you're very, very good at darts. I thought I'd tie in the juggling question with the darts.
1: Oh, you thought you'd get it
0: to
1: in.
0: Be economic.
1: Oh, right. Well, yeah, that's not a bad link. I suppose it could have been worse. Should have gone, Lee, you've got two kids, which makes sense because you're very good at darts. Bullseye!
0: Well, you're honestly good.
1: I'm a good shot.
0: You're
1: yeah,
0: a good
1: yeah.
0: shot. Do you find it? Do you find it difficult juggling all this?
1: Yes,
0: work
1: I do. How many times do I have to tell you? I'm not going to do any juggling. Right, I promise you, I won't say it again. I'll let you get the question.
0: I'm not going to say.
1: Please.
0: Do you find it difficult coordinating your work,
1: definitely,
0: and your
1: yes.
0: adulthood with having two
1: definitely.
0: Young kids?
1: Because
0: they're very
1: doubt.
0: Demanding.
1: Not only that, I've got to think about the juggling. That's the hardest thing because it's endless, you know.
0: Do you feel that comedy has changed in the last 16 years or how long you've been doing it? Do you think it has changed a lot? I feel it has.
1: Yeah, it's definitely There was a, when I started off comedy, there was a, Baddiel and Newman had just done the first sellout stadium at Wembley Arena, and everyone was saying the phrase "comedy's the new rock and roll." And I remember at the time thinking, I'm not sure that's a good idea, because comedy's supposed to take the mickey out of rock and roll rather than be rock and roll, you know. And but now it's far more frightening than that. Now it's become the new pop, you know.
0: What are your ambitions?
1: I'd just like to do, I've got a show that's coming up, a pilot for BBC One. It doesn't sound fair. I'm supposed to say probably something bigger and bolder, but just doing the next little job, really. I just think, no, I'll tell you my ambition. My ambition is to probably retire by the time I'm about 55. God, I'm a bag of laughs, aren't I?
0: Do you feel
1: some of them are looking at me going, do we have to wait till you're 55? What a miserable get.
0: When did you feel that you'd arrived? I was going to say, have you arrived? And if you haven't, you better get
1: what
0: here.
1: What time are you leaving? Well, I don't think I've arrived. You never go, right, I've cracked the...
0: You're never very protected. Like, I think a lot of actors who become very famous are sort of, to a certain extent, they're sort of protected because they're shielded within this genre of a character and a play. And so, but you're much more vulnerable as a comic. And you're
1: but you're
0: as funny as your last thing, and you're kind of out there more.
1: It's true, but at the same time, I think it sends you a bit loopy, I suppose. I mean, there is so many times you can eat against us past it, 2:30 in the morning at a petrol station. 18, that was my record. This is nothing to do with stand-up. I'm just letting you know about a new world record I'm trying.
0: And so, do you get a real buzz making people laugh?
1: I still love it, yeah. It's still the best job in the world, yeah, without a doubt. Don't get me wrong, before when I said I want to retire, just to be clear about this, I don't want to retire because I don't like comedy. I love comedy. But I want to retire because I just think it would be nice to just not die at 65. Because I think there's a high proportion of young deaths in comedians, statistically.
0: And heart attacks.
1: Yeah. Do you know that thing before when I said I was going to sort of build up the atmosphere again? I won't lie. I don't make a great warm-up,
0: I'm
1: man.
0: Thinking we've got to come to a finish, and I'm thinking, how am I going to get...
1: Should I have a heart attack?
0: Ross would be able to...
1: What way to finish the show?
0: How am I going to wrap it up?
1: How am I going to interview Ed Edmondson if I'm dead?
0: Ladies and gentlemen, Lee Mack.

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3: 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Beautiful. 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
2: Oh, thank you.
1: 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Because Brown and Poulsen make it.

0: It's for you. It's your dinner. It's called Cupboard Love. Cupboard Love's different. Comes in a packet, not a tin. See this foil pouch? Keeps it moist and squeezy. That's right. It's a new kind of cat food. Moist. It's good for you. Like it?
1: New Cupboard Love. What the well-cared-for cat has for dinner.
2: Hold it. 15 seconds from now, you'll see the picture he just took. See? With a Polaroid land camera, you get bright, sharp pictures in 15 seconds. Snap, pull, peel. It's that easy. Is there any better way to get pictures of the family?
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4: Back to the comedy series in which Jason Slater has woken up in the year 1834, not 2003. When the future Queen of England, a certain Princess Victoria, comes to visit, Jason's new invention changes the course of history.
5: By Jim Poyser. Episode 6, Victorian Principles.
6: Flippin' heck, Ned. How much longer must I be stuck in the year 1834? How much longer?
5: Look on the bright side, sir. It won't be 1834 forever. It'll be next year before too long. 1836.
6: 5, Ned.
5: Maths isn't my strong point, sir.
6: Do you actually have a strong point?
5: Not really, sir, no.
6: Don't you see 1835 is just as bad, Ned? 18 anything is bad. 2003 is where I want to be. It's my home.
5: It'll come along soon enough, sir. It's only another, 2003 minus 1834 is a fifth, it can't be all that long.
6: It's 170 years, Ned.
5: Is that a lot?
6: It's an awful lot. Even if I live another 50 years, it'll still only be the 1880s.
5: And I bet they'll be pretty advanced, sir.
6: Advanced? They won't even have organised football into a proper league by then.
5: I wish you'd stop harping on about football. Any idiot could tell you that the game of the future is shindy.
6: Any idiot or just you?
5: Any of us idiots would tell you. So, what kind of things do you have in 2003, then?
6: All sorts of things. Cars.
5: Cars?
6: Yeah, cars.
5: And what are cars?
6: They're like horse-drawn carriages, but they're not horse-drawn.
5: How does it move?
6: Using an engine.
5: Well, why don't you just build one of them?
6: I don't know how to. I'm an English teacher. I don't know how to make complicated things like that. Cars, computers, planes.
5: What's a plane, sir?
6: A plane is a vast metal flying machine that can take you abroad very fast.
5: Oh, I wouldn't like that. They have some very funny ways on the continent. And we're at war with most of them.
6: Yeah, but you could have a nice holiday.
5: What's a holiday?
6: What, have you never had a few days off, Ned?
5: Never once in my entire life.
6: Well, if you ever do, that's called a holiday. And a lot of people where I come from choose to take their holidays abroad.
5: Why?
6: The weather's nicer.
5: What? Nicer than here in Northern England? Is that possible?
6: Believe it or not, yes. There's lots of sunshine. You can get a tan.
5: Yeah, but what's the point in getting a tan if you end up getting shot dead by a crack squad of Napoleonic dragoons?
6: But anyway, I can't build a plane, so what's the use fantasizing about it?
5: Why couldn't you build a plane?
6: Well, what am I going to use to fashion 100,000 tons of industrial steel, Ned? The bloody mangle?
5: Yeah, fair enough. Oh, I know, sir. You've been an English teacher and all. Could you not write a book?
6: What kind of book?
5: Well, I don't know. Never having read one on account of being unable to read. But, well, there must be lots of famous books written between now and your time.
6: Yes, and?
5: Well, couldn't you just write one of them and get famous?
6: And why would I want to do that?
5: Well, it might be a laugh for a start. And, a good entree with the ladies. And you might go down in history books as a great writer.
6: Yes. I'd rather like the sound of that, Ned. Maybe you're onto something.
5: Or you could just forget all about books and focus on shinty.
6: Ned?
5: Yeah?
6: Stop going on about shinty, will you?
5: Okay, then.
7: Tarquin, good day to you, sir.
6: Good day to you, Father.
8: Henry?
9: Hello there, brother.
8: Tell me, has anyone read any good books lately?
7: Books? You must be joking. I've got better things to do with my life than sit on my arse reading books.
8: Like what?
7: Sit on my arse drinking and smoking.
9: And Henry?
10: No, I'm with him, I'm afraid. I read all the two or three books I'm ever going to bother with at school.
9: And what were they?
10: Oh, I can't remember now. There was one about a lot of religious people.
9: The Bible?
10: Yes, yes, that was the one. Can't say I read it all that closely. I liked the bit about the flood.
9: Noah's Ark?
10: Yes. Thing is, how would all those animals survive afterwards if you only took one in of each sort?
9: Two. He took two in of each.
10: Oh, did he? Like I said, I didn't read it all that closely.
9: How about Jane Austen?
10: No, I don't think he took her into the Ark.
9: No, I mean, have you read any of her books?
7: Oh, God! Oh, your late mother was always trying to get me to read her. Got halfway through Sense and Sensibility, was so bored I felt like topping myself.
10: Hear, hear.
7: Now, if she'd called it Sense and a load of bare-breasted French dancing girls, I might have given it a chance.
9: I think she did toy with that title. So you've heard of Jane Austen, then? How about Charles Dickens?
10: What? Charlie Dickens? I was at school with him.
9: And is he now a famous author?
10: No, is he heck? No, no, he's a poultry farmer in Knutsford. Always fascinated by poultry he was, yes, even as a schoolboy. In fact, he used to call him Poultry Dickens, you know. like a nickname.
9: Not Chickens Dickens.
10: Oh, yes, I suppose that would have been better, wouldn't it?
7: Can we stop talking about books now? My head's starting to hurt.
9: I thought we were talking about chickens.
7: Well, that's just as bad. The fact is, I have something I want to tell you.
10: Oh, you haven't been getting the scullery maid pregnant again, have you?
7: That was a one-off.
10: Both times,
7: All right, it was a two-off. But that was many years ago. Your dear mother was still alive.
10: Yes, and how felicitous that the good Lord spared her to see it.
7: Anyway, the news is we have a visitor.
9: Ah, who?
7: You remember the late Duke of Kent?
10: Well, was he the one who always turned up ages after everyone else?
7: Indeed, hence the name, which we still use now, even after his death.
9: So, presumably, it's not him coming?
7: No. Even if it was, we'd probably have left by the time he got here. It's his daughter, Victoria. Or should I say, Princess Victoria.
10: Oh!
7: Yes, and get this. Unless William IV can get Adelaide of Saxe-Meiningen up the spout, Victoria's likely to be the next queen.
9: What? You mean Queen Victoria?
7: I imagine that's what they'll call Victoria if she becomes queen, yes.
9: The Queen Victoria?
7: They probably won't call her that.
9: Blimey. This is a coup. What's she doing coming in?
7: Oh, she's on her way up to Balmoral for the holiday.
9: What holiday?
7: I think it's called Her Life.
9: Yeah. So, have you met her before?
7: No, oh, when she was a little girl. She's 18 now.
9: And yet highly moral and high principled, I have no doubts.
7: What makes you say that?
9: I don't know, just a hunch.
11: We are not amused.
10: Are you all right, brother?
9: Yeah, I'm fine.
10: Queen Victoria, who'd have thought it?
7: Thing is, she'll be expecting a decent welcoming party.
10: Oh, time to get your checkbook out again then, Dad?
7: Yes. Thing is, got a bit of a cash flow problem.
10: Yes, well, you always seem to have enough for French dancing girls.
7: You see, the trouble is, son, I never actually do have quite enough. Anyway, I'm not sure French dancing girls are entirely appropriate for a princess, particularly if she's as modest as your brother says.
9: So what are you going to do then?
7: Well, I thought maybe something a little more homespun.
10: Oh, no. No, no, no. You're not thinking what I'm thinking.
7: Yes, I am.
10: No, you're not.
7: Yes, I am.
10: You're not.
7: I am.
10: What? Ned, Hoskins. He wants us to reform the band.
12: Yeah, Jorky.
13: Oh, no.
12: What for?
10: The visit of Princess Victoria.
13: Is he trying to get us beheaded?
12: What band?
10: Well, while you were away in India, we formed a little musical trio at Father's behest.
13: Yes, and despite the fact the music we produce sounds like three cats being repeatedly punched in the face, his lordship insists we perform at every available opportunity.
12: If only he hadn't frittered away his entertainment budget on French dancing girls and was able to employ some proper musicians.
10: That's precisely what I said.
13: Oh, well, we'd better get on with it. We can't let royalty down.
14: Are you a bit old to be in a band, Hoskins?
13: I'm not. That old?
14: You're 91.
13: Yeah, well, look at that George Frederick Handel. He was still banging them out well into his dotage.
14: Didn't he drop dead at his last ever gig?
10: Second last, wasn't it?
13: Look, it's not me age that counts against me. It's my complete lack of talent. And I think that goes for all of us.
10: Yes, absolutely.
12: Right, you're not
10: yes.
12: wrong.
9: Well, what kind of stuff do you play, anyway?
10: Well, you name it, we'll crucify it. I think it was a Beethoven trio we ballsed up last time, wasn't it, boys?
9: Mm-hmm. Do you know what your problem is?
12: Yeah, we're not very good.
9: No, your problem is you lack confidence.
13: You would, if you were us.
9: Nah, that's all in the mind, that.
10: It isn't.
9: It is. You see, it's all about attitude. It's all about belief.
13: It's all about knowing which way round to hold the instrument.
9: That's just a detail. You guys work together as a unit, and Princess Victoria won't be disappointed.
13: Does that mean not allowing rehearsals to degenerate into a scrap?
9: Well, physical violence does tend to hamper successful teamwork.
12: That'd be tough in practice.
9: But worth it. You guys stick together as a unit, and it'll all work out for you.
10: Do you really think so?
9: I know it.
12: A unit?
9: A unit.
13: Right, so who's having the nice violin with the flowery carvings?
10: Well, obviously me.
12: Eh? You had it last time.
10: So?
12: Look, either I have it or I'm walking.
13: How come you get to have it? I should have it.
10: I'm having it.
9: Remember, a unit.
15: Hello there, son. What are you up to?
16: I'm writing a book, Father.
15: Oh, dear. Well, don't expect me to read it. If the good Lord had expected us to read books...
16: What?
15: Eh?
16: If the good Lord had expected us to read books, what?
15: He'd have... built us a great big library.
16: What are you doing out in this wing of the house, anyway? You normally never come near my quarters.
15: Oh, just having a wander... reliving a few old memories. You know, I feel bad about those two scullery maids.
16: What, bad that you abused your position, went behind your wife's back?
15: No, bad that I stopped at two. Oh, there were dozens of them in the old days, all as cheeky as you like. Oh, not like now. With all the cutbacks since the Napoleonic Wars, it's like a ghost town.
16: Oh, well, you've still got 20,000 acres of land, a London townhouse and a peerage. Things could be a lot worse.
15: Oh, you see, son, in the old days, you wouldn't be stuck up here in your room writing a silly book. You'd be out and about, furtively impregnating the domestics.
16: Well, things move on. Anyway, it's not a silly book.
15: Oh, come on then, let's have a look. Oliver Twist by Jason Slater. Who's Jason Slater?
16: Oh, it's my nom de plume.
15: It doesn't sound very French to me. What's this book about, then?
16: It's about a poor boy born into a workhouse.
15: Ooh, don't go on to me about the poor. Maybe if they stop drinking for 5 minutes...
16: Do you know how many jugs of claret we got through last night at dinner?
15: Well, I had 8, so I'd say between the 6 of us... 9?
16: Correct.
15: Well, it's a good job we're not poor, that's all I can say. It's expensive stuff, claret. So, what happens to this Oliver Twist in the end, then?
16: Yes, well, I'm trying to remember.
15: Remember?
16: No, not remember, obviously. Not really. Because this is an entirely new story, the like of which has never been done before. Create, that was the word I was looking for.
15: Yes, well, don't coop yourself up here 24/7. Princess Victoria won't take it too kindly if you're not out front to fawn all over her the moment she gets here.
16: Don't worry, Father, I've even got myself a little flag on a stick.
15: Is that the best you can come up with?
10: Bravo, gentlemen, bravo!
13: Splendid!
12: Topo!
10: Ned, I love that little twiddly bit you did in the rondo.
12: Thanks.
13: I'll second that.
10: Yes, and that arpeggio in the scherzo, Hoskins. First rate, absolutely first rate.
13: Thank you, sir. But I couldn't have done it without you. We're a team.
12: A unit.
10: Absolutely, a unit. it was a shame about that one little tiny error in the slow movement.
12: What error was that?
10: Oh, it was nothing. Hardly worth mentioning, really.
13: Oh, go on.
10: Oh, well, actually, Hoskins, I think it was your error. But really, it was nothing. Just a wrong note.
13: Wrong note? Hey,
10: well, it was a couple of wrong notes, actually. You know, where the main tune comes back in.
13: A couple of wrong notes? Well, where were that, then?
10: Well, I just told
13: no,
10: you.
13: No, come on. What bar number?
12: Oh, lads, does it matter? We were great. What a unit.
13: Yeah, never mind all that. Show me where I made this so-called mistake.
17: Well, to be honest, Hoskins, there was no one place. Mm. There were several places.
13: What are you saying?
17: Well, I guess I'm saying you were making errors consistently.
13: You guess?
17: No, I am saying that.
12: Right, come on, lads, leave it, eh?
13: No, he started it now.
17: No, Hoskins, really, I've started nothing. I just think it's important we're honest with each other. And I honestly think you're a very, very poor musician.
13: Oh, and you're bleeding Mozart, are you? The way you play that cello, I've heard more mellifluous sounds down the abattoir.
12: Lads, we've had a good night, let's not spoil it.
17: Oh, and you can be quiet and all, Ned. Talk about tone deaf. The nice violin with the flowery carvings is completely wasted on you.
12: Yeah?
17: Yeah.
12: Oh, well, he can have it back, then.
17: Oh, it's sank. No, you can have it back.
12: No, I ain't.
17: No, really, take it.
13: Oh, sir, I think you've knocked him out.
17: Princess Victoria, let yourself in, did you?
18: Yeah, bally poor welcoming party. What's going on here, anyway? Why's that man lying on the floor? Is he all right?
17: Oh, he's fine. Aren't you, Ned?
12: Yes, Your Highness. I'm in absolutely top tip, Nick.
18: Well, get up then. So, you're the band, are you? Aren't you all supposed to be gorgeous young bucks?
13: What are you saying?
18: I'm saying half the pleasure in having to sit through 4 hours of Haydn's piccolo concerto is ogling the rippling muscles and heaving chests of the musicians.
13: I can make my chest heave. You see?
18: You'll make me heave in a minute.
17: Are you saying we lack sex appeal?
18: Look at you. One man old enough to be my great-great-grandfather.
17: Oh, was that George II?
18: Yes.
17: Oh.
18: Another man who's only just conscious.
12: Oh, Ned.
17: And me?
18: Well, you're not too bad. But you're not very cool, are you?
17: What do you mean?
18: Those trousers are a bit roomy for a start. Everyone's wearing them tight nowadays. And nankeen so 1820s. You want to get yourself into some green velvet. And as for your waistcoat...
17: What's wrong with my waistcoat?
18: Call that embroidery.
13: Do you like my waistcoat?
18: Well, at least it's got a bit of a pattern on it. Mm. What is that?
13: Actually, I think it's a bit of my breakfast.
18: You see, that's just not the kind of thing that gets a girl going.
17: Well, I thought you were supposed to be a right prude anyway. Well, that's what my brother reckoned.
18: No, I love men, me.
17: Oh, and yet we don't get a look in.
18: Get your trousers sorted out and I might think about it.
12: What about me, Your Highness?
18: Is that a bit of violin sticking out of your forehead?
12: Ow!
18: All right, Belport, what's going on here?
19: Hello. Have you met Tarquin, my other son?
20: Pleased to meet you.
18: Hello. I didn't realise you had such a fine-looking son, Belport. Listen. Are you Henry's brother, then?
20: Everyone seems to think so.
18: Because, frankly, we are not amused one little bit by his trousers. Roomy, to the point of self-indulgence, I'd say. But yours, very tight. Very fashionable.
20: Thanks.
18: And nice embroidery on your waistcoat. Very decorative.
20: It's a depiction of the recent massacre of the Turks at Khartoum.
18: How charming.
19: So, were you impressed with the band, Princess?
18: No, I was jolly well not impressed. A right blooming shower. I hope they get their act together in time for the dinner you're holding in my honour tonight.
19: Which dinner would that be?
18: The one you're holding in my honour.
19: No! Yes, of course! Psst. Tarquin. If you see Mrs. Cribbins, ask her how convenient it'd be to throw together a last-minute lavish banquet, would you?
20: No props. Right, I'm back off to my study to work on my book.
18: Oh, going so soon?
20: I'm only going upstairs.
18: Well, I shall come with you. Perhaps you could show me to my bedroom. I could use a hand with my ditty box.
20: Oh, I bet you could. Oh, you mean that suitcase?
18: So, you're a budding writer. Very fancy.
20: Not as fancy as being a budding queen.
18: Yes, it is looking rather like I'll inherit the throne.
20: Adelaide of Saxe-Meiningen, no nearer to getting up the duff, then?
18: No chance. Chastity is her middle name.
20: Hasn't she got a long enough name already?
18: Won't let King William touch her with a barge pole, apparently. Or with anything long and firm.
20: Anyway, here's your room. I really must be going.
18: Do you not want to come in and... plump up my cushions.
20: I've got to get on with my book. I sent some pages to the publishers. They could get back to me any minute wanting more.
18: I want more, Tarquin. More than you could possibly imagine.
20: You really aren't like I thought you were going to be. Do you know that?
18: Just come in for a minute. Perhaps you could show me your magnum opus.
20: It's tempting, I'll admit, but there are certain things you don't know about me.
18: I'm keen to find out.
20: Doing it with you could change the course of history.
18: I like a man who's confident.
20: No, I mean, what about Prince Albert?
18: I've never been intimate with a Prince Albert. Not as far as I can remember, anyway.
20: But you will be. I can't get in the way of that. What about all your descendants? If I set foot in this room now, the 20th century might never see the likes of Prince Edward. It's tempting. But no, I must be strong, and so, Princess, I leave you.
18: Flipping heck.
0: Hey up, lads.
20: Blimey, that was a close shave.
17: What was?
20: That Princess Victoria's a bit of a one.
17: No, don't tell me she fancied you. Typical. Some guys have all the luck.
20: Quite a lot of guys in her case. But what's the matter? You're looking miserable.
17: We are.
13: Very miserable.
20: How come?
17: We all hate each other.
21: Yes, and we've smashed our instruments up.
13: And if we don't get our act together for the future Queen, it'll be a one-way ticket to the big house. And I don't mean Hampton Court Palace. Mm.
20: You lads have really blown it, haven't you? Is this what I think it is?
17: Yeah, the nice violin.
21: With the flowery carving.
17: Oh, what are we going to do, Tarkers? Can't you help us out?
20: How?
17: I don't know. Princess Victoria likes you. Can you play a musical instrument?
20: Have you got any left?
13: I think there's a triangle in the box.
21: Oh, yeah, and a kazoo.
17: Oh, and that funny whistle.
20: You're taking the mickey. You can't play anything on these.
13: Oh, you youngsters, you don't know your barn, do you? Give me it.
20: What's that supposed to be?
13: Zadok, the priest, that is.
20: Forget it, pal. Now, if you had an electric guitar, then I would seriously rock the house.
17: Eh?
20: Actually, I could probably cobble something together with this broken violin. Bit of wood here, stretch the strings there. Might be able to get some sort of guitar going.
17: What about the electric bit?
20: It's amazing what you can do with a bit of copper wire and a bucket of acid.
13: So you won't be needing the kazoo?
21: Who can have it?
13: No way, it's mine.
17: No, actually, I think I want the kazoo.
21: Lads! Lads!
20: Unit! Unit! Ah, Hoskins, come in, come in. Witness the future.
13: That's what music's going to sound like in the future. I'm pretty glad I'm at death's door.
20: Yeah, well, it's not quite there yet. I'm not sure my bucket of acid's quite right, but the speaker's coming along okay.
13: Is that this box of apples?
20: No, that's a box of apples, mate. This one. Check it out.
13: Oh, sir, it's not right. It's the devil's music.
20: That's rock and roll, Hoskins.
13: Oh, well, I suppose you better carry on being a musician, since your literary career's going nowhere fast.
20: What do you mean?
13: A letter from your publishers. Thank you for your manuscript, but I am afraid we have to come back to you with a negative.
20: The sods. Why?
13: Your work shows a worrying similarity to a project currently in development by a very talented new artist, Mr. Charles Dickens. What? The chicken farmer?
20: No, different guy.
13: And we prefer his version of Oliver Twist, including, as it does, the character Fagin.
20: Damn! I knew I'd missed something out.
13: Good luck with future projects, which we would strongly urge you not to send to us.
20: Yes, all right, Hoskins, don't rub it in. Right, I'm going to focus on my music then. What do publishers know anyway? They gave Trollope a deal.
13: Ooh, I like a good Trollope.
20: Don't we all, Hoskins, don't we all? What time's this dinner?
13: 8.
20: Right, I've got 4 hours to get this baby sorted then. Pour a bit more hydrochloric in the bucket, will you?
18: Lord Belport.
22: Ah, Princess! Are you having a good time?
18: All right. Wasn't sure about the food.
1: Yes, sorry about that. Our cook was out for the night.
2: We got her husband to deputise.
18: Was that the terrible crashing commotion I heard from the kitchen?
1: He does knock the odd pan over, but you must admit he does fantastic egg on toast.
18: I think perhaps egg somewhere in the vicinity of toast would be a more accurate name for it.
22: Lady!
18: What about the music? Is that your son just taking the stage?
1: Indeed it is.
18: God, I really fancy him.
23: Title, for those about to rock, we salute you.
18: God, look at his pants. They're just so tight. Oh, the whole thing just makes me want to... Or even better, scream. Scream like the exciting girlie I am.

0: Hello.
1: Ooh, all right.
0: Is this backstage, then?
1: Yeah.
0: You are great.
1: Oh, thanks.
0: I like your pants. Can I touch them?
1: Look, I thought we'd been over this. It's a bad idea.
0: I've got a few bad ideas. Come on, I'm gagging for it.
1: Anyway, ooh, I've got to go back on for the second half in a minute.
0: Come on, just one little kiss.
1: What are you doing? Ooh, get off me. Get off.
0: I know you musicians. Just ask the Leipzig Philharmonia.
1: What, all of them?
0: Just the string section.
1: You're a sex maniac, you are. Get off. Get off.

0: off.
1: I know you musicians. Just ask the Leipzig Philharmonia.
0: What, all of them?
1: Just the string section.
0: You're a sex maniac, you are. Get off. Get off. I'll hit you with my guitar.
1: You wouldn't dare. I'm royalty.
0: Oh, my God. I've killed her. Wake up. Wake up. I've killed Queen Victoria. I've changed the course of history.
1: Oh.
0: Oh, thank the Lord for that. Victoria, wake up. You've had a nasty knock.
1: Who on earth are you? Get your hand off my bustle. I've never been so affronted in my life.
0: Sorry, I was just trying to get you to your feet.
1: Well, don't. I'm perfectly all right by myself. Now get me back to my seat.
0: So you don't want to touch my pants anymore?
1: Touch your pants? How dare you, sir? Is that some kind of joke?
0: Yeah, that's right. A joke.
1: Well, we are not amused.
2: So, Vicky, what do you reckon to these?
1: To what are you referring?
2: Well, my new kecks. Got them sent up from London, I did. Special velour plum squeezers, made by Mr. Timkins of Savile Row.
1: I've never been so insulted in my life.
2: What did I do?
3: Ah, sir, you've not heard. The princess has had a blow on the head and it's transformed her entire personality.
2: Oh, well, that's just typical, isn't it? What am I supposed to do with these plum squeezers?
3: Well, you just have to try them out on another lady, sir. Princess Victoria now insists upon only the most modest trouser.
2: Ah, well, another 25 bob down the Swanee. Good job I've got more money than sense.
3: Oh, sir, your brother's coming back on to do more of his rock and roll. Look. Okay.
4: Cheers. Cheers.
1: Right. If I don't have something more to my taste, this instant I'll have the lot of you killed. So, come on. Who's going to oblige me?
2: She wants it, the Leipzig Philharmonia.
1: We heard that, yes. And we...
2: are not amused, I know.
1: Come on. I'm waiting.
5: Your Highness, I have an idea.
1: Well, let's hear it, man. And it better be good and wholesome and lacking in vulgarity.
5: Oh, yes, ma'am.
6: In 1834, Jason was played by Michael Begley, Ned by Joe Caffrey, and Lord Belport by Mark Chatterton. Henry was played by James Nicholson, Hoskins by Kenneth Allen Taylor, and Princess Victoria by Caroline Harding. Guitar solos were played by Paul Cargill. 1834 was written by Jim Poyser and directed in Manchester by Polly Thomas.
7: And as that was the last in the series of 1834, next week we begin a new series of 1835, a whole new year with a whole new set of characters.

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2: All right.
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2: Fantastic.
1: I mean, they look the same, don't they?
2: Might look the same, but they don't taste the same.
1: You can't tell the difference.
2: Well, I can. The cheap one's yours.
3: Bird's eye. 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
1: Twentieth Century Vampire by Joe Turner.
2: Oh. Eloise.
3: Oh, Wayne.
2: I love you, Eloise. Every gorgeous little bit of you.
3: Wayne?
2: Yeah?
3: Is that your hand on my bum?
2: Do you want me to stop?
3: No, I like it.
2: Oh, you taste so nice.
3: So do you. Salty. Meaty. Oh, I could just sink my teeth into that strong, manly neck. No! Stop it, that's enough.
2: What's the matter? I nearly fell off the sofa.
3: It's not right, something's wrong. This music...
2: It's romantic.
3: It's crap.
2: Oh, well, that's buggered the mood.
3: Sorry, Wayne, that's just how I feel.
2: I respect that, Eloise. And I respect you. But we've been courting for 6 weeks now. Are we ever going to have a shag? Pardon my French.
3: It's complicated, Wayne.
2: Actually, Eloise, it's not complicated at all. You see, the man and the woman love each other, so they go to bed, and the man puts his...
3: I know how to do it. I'm just not ready.
2: I don't want to put pressure on you, Eloise, but I'm busting. If we don't do it soon, I might explode.
3: I can see that, Wayne.
2: I'm at the mercy of me hormones.
3: Me too.
2: You have hormones too?
3: Of course I do.
2: What? The same urges, the same desires.
3: Look, Wayne, I want you, all right? I want you in the most primitive, bestial and sweaty way. I just need a little time to sort things out.
2: Oh. You're worth waiting for, Eloise. How about a cuddle?
3: Come here.
2: Oh. Oh, I'm so chuffed you have hormones too.
3: Oh, if you only knew what was really inside me.
2: Oh, I'd like to get to explore the outside first.
3: Oh, that's nice. Do it again.
4: Stand by your beds. Flatmates home.
3: Debbie!
2: Oh!
4: Sorry. I didn't realise you were at it.
3: We were not at it.
4: Why not?
3: It's none of your bloody business.
4: Come on, Eloise. You've been going out for 6 weeks. You should have done it by now.
3: How do you know we haven't?
4: Well, look at Wayne's face. He's like a puppy waiting for a bone.
2: Sorry, Eloise. My face is an open book.
4: Besides, the walls are so thin in this flat, there's no way you could do it without me knowing.
3: All right, just leave it.
4: So, what's the problem?
3: We haven't got a problem.
4: Have you got a problem, Wayne? Down below?
2: Oh, everything's fine on my undercarriage.
4: Let me get this right. Wayne loves Eloise. Eloise loves Wayne. Nature must take its course.
3: It's not that simple.
4: Yes, it is, Eloise. You see, the man and the woman love each other, so they go to bed and the man puts his...
3: I know how to do it! Lucretia! Are you in there?
5: Oh, Eloise. It's you.
3: It's midnight. How come you're still asleep?
5: I don't feel too good, Eloise. I've got a cold in my nose.
3: Oh, I can see. Sounds like a real stinker.
5: Oh, I'm confined to coffin with a hot water bottle and a Vicks vapor wrap until I can shake it off.
3: Frankly, I'm not surprised. It's bloody cold in this castle. And drafty. You could do with some double glazing.
5: I know.
3: Well, you tuck yourself in and I'll fix your lemsip.
6: When I get that feeling, I get sexual healing.
7: No need to hack at that leg of lamb with so much venom, Wayne. It's already dead.
2: Sorry, Mr. Jenkins. I'm working out my frustrations.
7: A strapping lad like yourself shouldn't have frustrations, Wayne.
2: I'm a gentleman, Mr. Jenkins.
7: I'm glad to hear it, Wayne.
2: A gentleman is never indiscreet about affairs of the art.
7: I see. Trouble in the bed department, is it?
2: How did you guess?
7: I don't know. Just looking at your face, it popped into my mind.
2: Oh, I'm going to have to start wearing a balaclava.
7: Hold on to your natural juices for as long as you can, Wayne. For once they've gone... They've gone forever.
2: But I have needs and urges, Mr. Jenkins.
7: So do I, Wayne.
2: Get away.
7: And I have but one piece of advice for you, Wayne. Cold showers and a good slapping with a bendy switch cools the ardour and does wonders for your circulation.
2: Hitting yourself with a stick. Doesn't that hurt?
7: Yes, but in a nice way.
4: There you go. Steaming hot. Oh, that should clear your passages.
5: Thank you.
4: You know how you always said we could, talk about anything?
5: Yes.
4: I want to talk about sex.
5: I see. Birds and beast dives. What do you want to know?
4: I'm a bit confused.
5: I'll start at the beginning. You see, the man and the woman who love each other go to bed and the man
4: I know all of that.
5: So, what more do you need?
4: Every time Wayne and I are snogging, I get these feelings.
5: Oh, that's normal. You're a vampire, not a nun.
4: But I don't know what sort of feelings they are. I don't know if I want to make passionate love to him or suck his blood.
5: The two impulses are very similar, except, of course, that the urge to drink the beautiful ruby red blood visits but once a month. And we can enjoy a good shag every day of the week.
4: What can I do?
5: You must listen to your heart, Eloise. It will tell you when the time is right for you.
4: Well, I hope it's worth all the fuss.
5: Physical love is a wondrous thing, especially if you can find a good man. I am proud to say that I have enjoyed the three greatest lovers of recent centuries. Casanova, Errol Flynn, and Paul Daniels.
4: Paul Daniels?
5: Yes. Only those who have loved him know how Paul Daniels can set the sheets on fire, move the earth, and make the wardrobe disappear. That Debbie McGee is a lucky woman.
4: Have you had many lovers, then?
5: A lady never counts.
4: Roughly?
5: 17,426. Something around there.
4: Bloody hell! Don't you worry about diseases.
5: My poor little naive vamp. There are these things called condoms. They are made out of rubber and the man sleeps one.
4: I know what condoms are.
5: How good is your Wayne at DIY?
4: Oh, very proficient, I should have thought.
5: I have an idea.
4: Good, I need every bit of help I can get.
5: It's time I had a holiday. 2 weeks caravanning in Transylvania could be just the thing I need to shake off this cold. And while I am away, you and Wayne could castle sit for me.
4: That's a brilliant idea.
5: Maybe a little time alone would help you to sort out your feelings. And if things don't get romantic, you could get him to fix the plumbing and fit some draft excluders.
4: When can you go?
5: Such a hurry to get rid of me and turn my gorgeous castle into a love shack.
2: If you don't mind me saying so, Lucretia, you've let this place get into a bit of a state.
5: Thank you, Wayne. Wet rattling chains are a weakness of mine. Beautiful, aren't they?
4: Have you got everything?
5: Passport, tickets, traveller's checks, packed lunch.
2: A bit of vortex and a feature fireplace. And this could be a really smart thing.
5: I think I've got everything. But is there anything else I need to tell you?
4: Well, I think I've got the idea now, Lucretia. The man loves the woman, so they go to bed and the man puts his...
5: The box!
4: The box? Well, that's a new one on me.
5: Listen carefully. This is very important. You see this dark oak box on the table with a jewel-encrusted cross on the top?
4: Yes.
5: Whatever you do, don't open it.
4: Lucretia, you're such a drama queen. Not the old Pandora's box cliché.
5: I'm deadly serious, Eloise. Under no circumstances open that box.
4: Why? What will happen?
5: I've no time to explain. Please respect ancient vampire law and leave the box alone.
4: All right. Come on. Get a move on or you'll miss your coach.
5: I'm going.
2: Have a nice holiday, Lucretia.
4: Send us a postcard.
5: Have fun, lovebirds.
2: Alone at last.
4: 2 weeks in our own castle.
2: And so much DIY to do. I can't get no satisfaction, but I try.
4: Do you have to sing?
2: Well, it's compulsory. Federation of Master Builders, Rule 43.
4: What have you done?
2: Oh, I've nicked my thumb. Look, I'm bleeding.
4: Really? Oh, it's only a spot, you big crybaby.
2: I wonder if your aunt's got any plasters. Maybe in this dark oak box with a jewel-encrusted cross on top.
4: Don't touch that box!
2: Why not? It might be a first aid box.
4: Come here, wounded soldier. I'll kiss it better.
2: Oh, all right then. Mm. Eloise? Eloise?
4: Mm.
2: I think that should do the trick.
4: Mm. Oh, yeah. Better now?
2: Well, much. Look, no bleeding. In fact, no blood. Crikey, you've got some suck on you, Eloise. It's gone blue.
4: Don't worry, you'll soon get the colour back. Now, be honest. What do you think of this wallpaper I've chosen?
2: Are you sure Lucretia wants her bare castle walls adorned with flock wallpaper?
4: I am a woman of taste, Wayne. Besides, everybody loves flock wallpaper. It's timeless.
2: All right, you've convinced me. I'll just paste this strip, and we'll have it up in no time. Are you sure that stepladder's safe? You don't want to fall off?
4: Yeah, I got it from home base.
2: It looks a bit rickety. Give it a shake.
4: Okay. Safe as ours.
2: Finish pasting.
4: Right, I'll climb up the ladder. And you pass in that fresh to paste this strip of paper.
2: I'm not sure about this step ladder.
4: Oh, stop moaning and get on with it. Pass it up here.
2: There you go.
4: Oh, stretch, Wayne, I can't reach.
2: Careful, Eloise, you're overbalancing.
4: Don't be daft. I've nearly got it. Just lean a bit further over and...
2: Eloise, if you're going to... Eloise. Eloise, are you all right?
4: Oh, my head hurts.
2: First aid, that's what you need. Wait a minute. There's Lucretia's dark oak first aid box with a jewel-encrusted cross on top.
4: Wayne, don't touch that box.
2: Don't be daft. This is an emergency. Maybe there's some bandages or a packet of aspirin in here.
4: No.
2: Ah, open sesame. Can you hear a whooshing sound, Eloise?
4: Wayne!
2: Eloise! There's no sign of medical supplies. Just a force 10 gale.
4: Shut the box, Wayne!
2: I'm trying, but it's bloody windy.
4: Get the lid closed!
2: I'm trying!
4: Wayne! Shut that box!
2: Rightio. Well, that was refreshing. How's your head? You took a nasty tumble.
4: Oh, I'm fine.
2: Sure?
4: I'll prove it by treating you to a slap-up pub lunch. Are you going to eat that pickle?
2: Well, at least there's nothing wrong with your appetite.
4: You've hardly touched your ploughman's.
2: I'm not hungry. I feel sort of funny inside. I'll just nip to the lavvy.
4: Oh, would you get me another packet of smoky bacon?
2: Okay. You can have my cheese.
4: Great. Nothing like a good crack on the head to get your gastric juices flowing. I hope Wayne's all right. We'll never get the decorating done if he goes poorly on me.
0: So, at last we meet again.
4: Oh, your bag. That was quick. Did you remember me crisps?
0: I know nothing of these crisps.
4: I don't know what's wrong with you today, Wayne. You're bloody useless. Why are you talking in that silly accent?
0: Who is this Wayne?
4: Stop mocking about, Wayne.
0: Ah, I understand. This mortal body once belonged to a man called Wayne. My congratulations for Wayne. It is a fine body. I wonder if it is strong enough to smash this table.
4: What do you think you're playing at, Wayne?
0: You die today, Eloise. I'll be back.
4: Wayne!
2: What am I doing here? A minute ago, I was standing in the lavvy about to... Oh, bloody hell. Tackle tucked safely out of sight. Could have had an embarrassing moment there, Eloise. Hey, what have you done to that table?
4: It wasn't me, it was you.
2: Couldn't have been, I was in the toilet.
8: Out, right, you two. Out. You're bored. I'll not have wanton violence in my pub. Come on your way.
2: I tell you, I didn't break the flaming table.
4: Well, if you didn't, who did?
0: I did.
4: So, you admit it?
0: I am a man of honour. I am the Burgermeister.
4: You're talking funny again, Wayne.
0: Free at last. You should never have locked me up, Eloise. 2 centuries in a small oak box has made me very stiff.
4: I hope this is a joke, Wayne.
0: I am not Wayne!
4: That wallpapering table cost us 15 quid at home base!
0: And now it is firewood. Ready to fight, Eloise?
4: I haven't the foggiest idea what you're talking about.
0: You have grown stupid over the years, Eloise. This time, I shall win our duel and consign you to everlasting hell.
2: I did not smash that table.
4: Wayne, you're back.
2: What do you mean back? I haven't been... Oh, what have you done to the wallpapering table? That cost 15 quid at home base.
4: It wasn't me. Just shut up and listen. Remember when you opened that box?
2: It was empty.
4: I know this might sound a bit far-fetched, Wayne, but I have reason to believe that you have been possessed by an evil spirit.
2: Oh, that bonk on the head has affected you more than I thought.
4: Bonk on the head? Yeah, that's probably it.
0: You must accept the challenge of the Burgermeister. In 2 hours, we duel to the death. Hasta la vista, Eloise.
2: Perhaps you should have a lie down.
4: Yeah, maybe you're right. No, I've got a better idea. Why don't we make love?
2: Oh, what? Are you feeling all right?
4: I've never felt better, Wayne. Here, sit down while I stroke you.
2: Oh, I'm sitting. Oh, crikey, this must be my lucky day.
4: You do trust me, Wayne?
2: Yeah, of course I do.
4: It's just... I have this fantasy.
2: Oh, fantasy, eh?
4: Would you help me act out my fantasy?
2: Yes, please. Do we get to wear costumes?
4: I have to tie you to this chair.
2: Hang on a minute. Tie me up.
4: And have my wicked, wicked way with you.
2: There's some rope over there by the bucket.
4: Perfect. I knew you'd be happy to help a hot girl fulfil her kinky desires.
2: Oh, kinky.
4: First I tie you up. Nice and tight.
2: No, that is tight.
4: So that you can't move a muscle.
2: I can't move. I can't breathe.
4: Good. I've got you now, Mr. Burgermeister.
2: Is this part of your fancy, Eloise?
4: Shut up, Wayne.
2: Oh, I like it. Be firm with me.
4: Right. Come out, Burgermeister. I'm ready for you now.
2: It's me. Burgermeister, take me now. I'm ready.
4: Shut it, Wayne.
2: This is a weird fantasy, Eloise.
0: You're so pathetic, Eloise. I could break these puny ropes as easily as freezing. 2 hours, Eloise. I hope you're ready to die.
2: So, when are you going to get kinky?
4: Oh, Wayne, I'm in big trouble.
2: You can't be. We haven't done anything yet.
4: We opened the box, and now you're possessed by the evil Burgermeister who's going to kill me in 2 hours.
2: Is this the fantasy, or is this real?
4: This is real!
2: Then untie me, and I'll help you fight off the Burgermeister.
4: I can't do that. You are the Burgermeister.
2: Then I shall fight myself to protect you, Eloise.
4: Oh, don't be a pillock. I wish Lucretia was here. Could someone help me with this bloody luggage? Lucretia, you're back!
9: Oh, can you believe it? A strike at air traffic control, Transylvanian Airways, eh? I should have flown Virgin.
4: Lucretia, I've got a confession. We're in big trouble.
9: Too late, Eloise. I already know.
4: You do?
9: Yes. That flock wallpaper is disgusting. It'll have to come down.
4: We opened the box. You did. What? We opened the box.
9: You stupid vamp. I take it that the Burgermeister has possessed Wayne.
4: That's right.
9: Well, there's no point tying him into a chair, Louise. He's much too strong for that.
2: It's worked so far. I can't move.
0: So, you're here too, Lucretia.
9: Yes, Burgermeister. I am Eloise's tutor and vampire guardian.
0: I have come... Where, Eloise?
9: It was a mistake, Burgermeister. The box was opened by accident. Eloise has only known her true nature for 6 weeks.
0: I have been waiting for centuries.
9: I appeal to your sense of honor, Burgermeister. Postpone the challenge. Give your opponent time to prepare for the duel.
0: We fight today. Eloise will be dead before the sun sets.
4: Look, we should do something!
9: Very well. You leave me no choice.
4: Will putting that bucket on his head stop him?
9: No, but at least we won't have to look at his ugly face.
0: I'll be back.
2: What's going on? It's gone dark!
9: Don't panic, Wayne. There is a bucket on your head.
2: Oh, that's all right, then.
9: Go to sleep, Wayne.
2: Okay.
4: Oh, I wish I could do that. Lucretia, you've got to help. What is happening?
9: We are in deep shit, Eloise. The Burgermeister is an excellent duelist.
4: But who is he? What is he?
9: An evil doppelganger. Every vampire has mortal enemy. Literally, one mortal whose spirits enjoy eternal life with one purpose, to kill his vampire partner.
10: And mine is the Burgermeister.
9: During each incarnation, he must appear and challenge you to a duel. You name the place, he chooses the weapons. This is ancient vampire law.
4: Well, can't you do anything?
9: I was going to wait until you had trained in the arts of combat before telling you of the Burgermeister. Then you could choose your moment to face him.
4: Can't you help me fight him?
9: No.
4: Why not?
9: Ancient vampire law.
4: I'm getting a bit pissed off with ancient vampire law.
9: All I can do is help you choose the place and use your last hour to teach you all I can of dueling protocol. We must begin at once. Attack me again.
10: That's it. Plunge and parry. The essence of fine soft play.
4: I'm trying my best.
10: Extend.
4: Stretch.
10: Aim for the head or the heart.
4: Head or heart.
10: And remember, the best form of defense is attack.
4: Ha! Ow! That hurt!
9: The Burgermeister will not have protective rubber tips on his sword. You should have seen that coming.
4: I'll never get the hang of this.
9: Maybe you'll get lucky and he'll choose pistols.
10: Is he any good with a pistol?
9: The finest shot in all Austria.
4: Lucky me.
9: Have you chosen a venue for the duel?
4: What is the point? I don't stand a chance.
9: You must not give in, Eloise. You are young. You are strong. Your reflexes are quick. And if you really believe it, you can beat the Burgermeister.
4: But he is an expert duelist. I couldn't even beat him with a co-op price gun.
0: This is your choice of place?
10: Yes.
0: What is it called?
10: The co-op. It's a supermarket.
0: Very well. I choose weapons. And it shall be pistols.
10: You play into my hands, Burgermeister.
0: What is that supposed to mean?
10: Nothing. Just trying to sound tough.
0: Choose your pistol. They are a matched pair.
10: Nice box. This one will do for me.
0: Very well.
10: No, hang on. Let me try the other one.
0: You must choose one pistol. Put one back.
10: I've got to compare them.
0: Just be careful. Each is loaded with one lead shot.
10: Just one?
0: I only need one.
10: You didn't bring any spare bullets?
0: Of course not. You're not tradition.
10: So what if I just shoot these two pistols into the air?
0: You won't. It would contradict the very essence of ancient vampire law.
10: Ancient vampire what?
0: I suppose you think that's clever.
10: Well, no guns, no duel. Back in your box, old Burgermeister. See you in a few centuries.
0: This is not over, Eloise.
10: Yeah? What are you going to do about it?
0: Kill you with my bare hands.
10: You and whose army?
0: I need no army to crush you like a beetle underfoot.
10: You wouldn't hit me. I'm a girl.
0: Oh, no?
10: Ow! You bastard!
0: I think of you not as a girl, but as an agent of the devil in need of a good kicking.
10: Ow! Well, two can kick.
0: Oh!
10: Nice to know a good boot to the ghoulie still works after all these centuries. Bye-bye, Burgermeister.
0: Where are you going?
10: You want me? You have to catch me.
0: Where's she gone?
10: Over here, Burgermeister.
0: What's that you're holding?
10: Want a closer look? Here. Oh! Bullseye!
0: Right? Spaghetti hoops?
10: This supermarket is packed with ammunition. Hey, Burgermeister! Catch!
0: What? Oh! Faggots in gravy. I'm being assailed by strange cannonballs.
10: And family packs of Findus fish fingers.
0: Oh! Where's she gone now? What's that noise?
10: Prepare for a hail of frozen peas from my shopping trolley chariot.
0: Just try that again.
10: You asked for it, Buster. Coming in for another pass. Hang on. I'm going too fast. I'm going to crash into that newly arranged soft drink display.
0: So, now I got you. Take that.
10: Oh, is that your best punch?
4: Try this.
0: Oh, you spawn of Satan.
4: Oh, you sure fascist.
0: Oh, I got you now.
4: Oh, get your fat paws off my throat, you burgermeister.
0: I'm going to squeeze the life out of you.
4: Well, two can play at that game.
0: You're choking me.
4: Good.
0: I can't breathe.
4: Me neither.
0: Let's go.
4: You first.
0: All right, after three.
4: One.
0: Two.
4: Three.
0: You fight well, vampire.
4: You're not so bad yourself, burgermeister. You half strangled me.
0: Have I ever mentioned how sexy you look when you're half strangled?
4: Not for the past few centuries.
0: Would it offend ancient vampire lore if I were to kiss you hard and strong?
4: Sod ancient vampire lore. Let's do it, burgermeister, amid the wreckage of this supermarket.
2: Eloise.
4: Wayne, you were magnificent.
2: Eloise, wake up. Are you all right?
4: Oh, I'm covered in wallpaper paste. It was a dream. A dream.
2: You've only been out a few seconds. I told you that stepladder was knackered.
4: Wayne, I'm ready to make love. Are you ready?
2: I've been ready for weeks.
4: Come here, Wayne. Kiss me.
2: Oh. I've ever told you how attractive you look. Half drenched in wallpaper paste.
4: Not for the past few centuries.
2: What?
4: Shush, Wayne. Make love to me.
2: Oh. Well, Louise, I waited so long for this moment.
4: Shush, Wayne, let's just do it.
2: Oh, sorry, Eloise. I think I just have.

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11: Once upon a time there was an engineer.
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16: Hello, and welcome to the last in the series of The Alternative Take, with me, Alexi Sale. In the first programme, we saw how comedy went from this...
17: I got out of bed, I went to the mother-in-law's bedroom, she didn't see me, she was listening to a record of Hitler's speeches.
18: If you got a letter from the Ku Klux Klan telling you to leave town. He said I'd read it on the train.
16: To this.
19: Somebody with the enterprise and initiative to get through Dover Customs hanging from a freight train by his teeth is exactly the kind of person we need in this country.
20: My mother-in-law, I'm not saying she's tight.
21: She's not, she's very generous.
20: Oh, she's actually helping out with the mortgage. I love her.
16: The replacement of TV shows starring the likes of Lenny Bennett with new comedy products starring the likes of Rick Mayall and Adrian Edmondson didn't happen overnight. The starting point was the opening of the Comedy Store in 1979.
22: I'll do you, sunshine. You're not getting me off like that.
23: No! Oh, no!
16: But taking an underground movement into the mainstream, by which one usually means television, took a number of attempts. The first foray that new comedians made into TV was less than glamorous or successful, and was a good example of how it's possible to be on television and still stay completely unknown. The less than inspirational title of this was Boom Boom, Out Go the Lights. It featured the original alternatives, me, Rick, Aid, Tony Allen, Nigel Planer, Peter Richardson, Andy Delator, Pauline Melville, and Keith Allen, who was too cool to be labelled an alternative, even though he was.
24: Now, settle down, before we go any further, I'd like now to take this opportunity to do a tiny little slice of the act for all those grovelling, cretinous, moronic comics out there in Noddy Land, desperately wishing they were up here. This is for you, boo-boo. That was the sound of me earning 10 quid.
25: Boom, boom!
24: Okay,
0: Hey, fantastic. We're off and running. Bang, shoot that mouse. Okay, fantastic. Well, I'd like to say what a wonderful audience you've been so far. Is there anybody here from Ethiopia? Fantastic, right. Now, maybe later you can take me home and use me to clean out the oven. Okay. Well, welcome to BBC Two Laugh-a-thon. Remember, every smile you give goes to a gorilla somewhere in an internment camp in Zimbabwe. Okay. Total now. Zero, right, okay, well.
16: Even I wasn't enough to make the first TV outing for new comedy a complete success. But cult status was waiting in the wings, thanks to two shows that, although they featured some of the same stars, found themselves on different channels. On its first night, the brand new Channel 4 aired the first episode of The Comic Strip Presents, a series that would run for 23 years and 38 episodes and featured a who's who of comedy stars and comedy writers. The first episode was the Enid Blyton parody, Five Go Mad in Dorset.
1: Yeah?
7: Good evening. We're the famous Five and we're camping down by the lake and we need some food.
1: Hmm?
7: We'd like some free-range eggs, your own home-baked bread, some of your own cured bacon and your own honey, and some tomatoes from your garden would do splendidly.
1: Oh, yeah? What do you think this is, Harrods? Come on, piss off now, and don't speak to any coppers about me.
7: I don't think I really like the tone of your voice. Look here, there's something very queer going on. What exactly are you doing in there?
1: Oh, so you've tumbled our game, have you? Sorry, Fingers. I'm afraid we're banked to rights this time. These kids are far too clever for us. We'll get 15 years each for this.
8: Oh, no. No, no, I'm stretching, Clint. I'm going to take the easy way out.
15: Ugh, what a horrid common voice he's got.
16: Only a week later, on the 9th of November 1982, The Young Ones began on BBC Two. The creation of Rick Mayall, Lisa Mayer and Ben Elton, with a little help from me, both on and off the screen, The Young Ones was the kind of programme that your parents weren't keen on you watching, and hence guaranteed it a cool cult status amongst the youth demographic.
25: Neil, the bathroom's free, unlike the country under the Thatcherite junta.
16: Again, it wasn't an overnight success, and it took a season of repeats to really get going. But the not-so-everyday story about a household of anarchic students lives long in the memory as the clarion call for breaking the stranglehold of the traditional cosy TV sitcom.
26: It's a bloody outrage. It's a waste of a licensing fee. Oh, pardon my French. But why can't you be in one of those decent situation comedies that your mother likes? The Good Life.
15: Oh, yes, that's the one.
27: Drinkle, Kendall, and Richard, sugar-flavoured snob buyers. They're nothing but a couple of reactionary stereotypes confirming the myth that everyone in Britain is a lovable, middle-class eccentric, and I hate them!
25: Well, you can just shut up, Vivian. You can just about blooming well shut up. Because if you've got anything horrid to say about Felicity Kendall, you can just about blooming well say it to me first, all right? I just did. Oh! Oh, you did you? Well, I've got a good mind to give you a bloody good punch on the bottom for what you just said. You're talking about the woman I love!
16: Meanwhile, over on BBC One, a series called Happy Families was Ben Elton's spin on the Ealing comedy Kind Hearts and Coronets, a family saga with a macabre twist.
28: I say, Plum Plops. You were an age on your silly rounds.
29: Terribly sorry and all that, Pimple. I had to drop in on that dreadful fuddle woman and her cook. Had to pick up a couple of urine samples. I've just been testing them now. And I'm afraid in Mrs. Fuddle's case, at least, there can be no doubt. The tests prove positive.
28: It definitely is urine, then.
29: I'd stake my reputation on it.
28: I say, do we have to talk about women? Just have my supper.
29: You're a doctor, Jimbly Wimbley, on the threshold of a brilliant career. No matter how distasteful, women must be slotted into your medical equation.
28: Well, I'm sorry, Ploppy, but I just can't seem to figure them out. Lovely creatures though they are. If I get one in the surgery, I simply say, there's nothing that I can tell you about those secret and very beautiful things that happen to a woman's body that your granny can't explain 10 times better than me.
2: Quite right.
28: Now run along, you gorgeous fun bundle.
2: Oh, very well, if you wish.
28: No, not you. That's what I say to the little ladies.
3: Oh, and it does you great credit, Jum-Tum.
2: But I'm afraid Mrs. Fuddle is one little lady who won't be running along for much longer.
28: Dying, is she?
2: Very. And I'm going to have to tell her about it tomorrow.
28: Gosh, poor you. She'll probably get all hysterical and blame the whole thing on her periods.
2: Her what?
28: Her periods.
2: No, you've lost me there. I don't think they taught that when I was at Bart's.
16: Happy families with Fry and Laurie. The common factors linking the young ones and happy families, and indeed many of the early ventures for new comedy, were producer-director Paul Jackson and Ben Elton. The two also collaborated on Channel 4's Showcase for Alternative Talent, Saturday Live and Friday Night Live, which ran from 1985 to 1987. The big winner emerging from these shows was Harry Enfield, creator of Stavros and Loads of Money, who went on to have 2 successful sketch shows of his own. Harry Enfield's television programme in 1990, and Harry Enfield and Chums in 1994. Also starting that year was The Fast Show, created by Harry Enfield's collaborators Charlie Higson and Paul Whitehouse.
4: Gee, what, Frank, to my mind, the Generation Games improved beyond all recognition since it was taken over by Davidson.
5: Oh, tell them why it's Davidson's streets ahead of Forsyth.
4: I tell you what, you'd be a good contestant on that, Frank.
5: I'll be absolutely brilliant.
4: You would be good on it, though, Frank. You know, all the tasks, like, I don't know, keeping 20 plates spinning at the same time, you know.
5: Piece of piece. And I'd fold the pastry correctly, having remembered to put the cream in first. And after the show, I should enjoy having an informal drink with Davidson. I'd say, Davidson, thanks for making me smile on numerous occasions. But if in a quiet moment he took me to one side and said, Frank, I've got a confession to make. I've never admired a man as much as I admire you. And instead of shaking my hand, he started to stroke it. And then he's gone, Frank, all my 5 wives, they've all been a sham. Hello, sailor. Okay.
4: Oh, no.
5: Oh, yes. And then he's opened up his closet and out's come his boyfriend, Barrymore. Going all whites, duck, eh? And they start canoodling. I should say, oi, Davidson, no, not you as well. Get off my screens, both of you, you filthy, disgusting perverts.
4: Probably wouldn't do that, though, would he, Frank?
6: Ted, there's something I need to speak to you about.
9: I nominate Mr. Mayhew.
6: Sorry?
9: No,
10: forfeit. You have to say tomato.
6: I beg your pardon?
9: You've got to put a vegetable in front of each word in the right order.
6: Yes, I'm sorry, I really have no idea what...
9: No! Forfeit!
10: Tomato, you, aubergine, have, potato, 2, turnip, say, carrot, the, asparagus,
9: right, broccoli, vegetables.
11: It's a drinking game, sir.
6: Ted, I really do need...
9: No!
6: I'm very sorry. Under normal circumstances, believe you me, I would like nothing more than to join you in your game, but not tonight, please.
11: Go on, sir, go on. It'll be a bit fun, sir.
6: It's a private matter.
9: Bong!
6: tomato, it's aubergine A, potato, private turnip matter.
9: Oh, see, you're in the hang of it now, that's right.
11: That's right, don't be embarrassed, sir. Go on, it's just a little bit of fun.
6: Tomato, Ted, aubergine, your potato, wife's turnip dead.
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12: I used to have a goldfish. They're rubbish pets, they are. All they do is pace up and down all day. Like, all they, you know, like they've really got a lot to think about, haven't they? Goldfish. All they do is just pace up and down and eat all day. Just put on so much weight. In the end, I thought, what he needs a bit of exercise as well. So I did. I picked him up and flung him out on the lawn. I did about 30 sit-ups. That was it. Do you know, I feel sad for people who have to buy animals to keep them company? I think that's a pretty pathetic state of mind. I hope I never get to the stage where I have to go to a pet shop to buy my friends. That is sad, isn't it? you might as well just hang yourself if it comes to that, might you? You have a pet shop called Furry Friends and Piano Wire. And some sad that comes in and says, how much are your budgies? Very expensive, sir. Not like our rope. No joy in it. No, I know what it's like because I've been there. I've been depressed. I have. A few weeks ago, I was so depressed I was going to kill myself. I rang Samaritans. They taught me out of it. That annoyed me. Because I'm the sort of person, you know, I hate being wronged. You know, I hate that feeling. Like I do. I rang back after the complaints department. Right? And I spoke to a man there. He was the most depressed man I think I've ever spoken to in my entire life. A man by the name of Mr. Pete Best. Played drums for the Beatles until 1962. And then decides to leave and get a proper job. Oh, lucky move, Pete. Well done, mate. That's a good one. He's all right. Ended up with a company car, 3 weeks holiday year. His wife wakes him up every morning with a cup of tea. Oh, Pete, here's your tea, you tosser.
16: Not all of their talents could be housed by television. Jack D, who you just heard there, had a decent stab at it. But two of his fellow greats, Eddie Izzard and Lee Evans, had better luck on the big screen. Even before their respective brushes with Hollywood, both men were building large followings that enabled them to become two of the country's very few stadium comics, able to play to audiences of 10,000 people.
13: In 1969, Neil Armstrong landing on the moon, I was watching, I was in Bishop Stortford, which is somewhere, and he came down and landed on the moon, said, one small step for man, one giant leap for mankind. But he'd worked that line out, yeah? I mean, no one's ever talked about the line, but he'd worked that out. That was prepared. Someone, there were people working on that. He didn't ad-lib that, did he? He didn't get down there and go, one small step for man, but come to think of it, ironically, a giant leap for mankind. I was just thinking. Wouldn't you think, world? No, sir, he didn't do that. That was worked out, you know. And he probably was practically, probably did it four times before we saw it back at home. Probably coming down those ladders and going, one man small. Oh, I got that wrong. Sorry. Small steps are smaller than big. Knock. Buzz. What's the line again? Front the line. Small step for man, piece of fist for a frog. All right. No, that's right. One small step for man, giant. Because you've got to say something when you land on the moon, yeah? The first time in the history of ever, you've got to say something. You can't land on the moon and go, oh, it's all spongy. It's like a big cake. Neil Armstrong, it's like a big cake. You can't land on the moon and go, I've been in that f***ing space, bro. Jeez. Oh. Right, I need a piss. Yeah, I need a piss.
14: But I got lost. Coming into Wembley. God, the one-way system's here. Even the signs around Wembley go, I don't know. You know when you ask, I don't know if anyone asks, you always get, why is it? You always get the village idiot. Why is that? I don't know where I am myself! Getting lost is the worst thing in the world, especially if you're with your wife. That's the nightmare. Because you know when you hand your wife the map, you think she's going to turn into the Lombard Rally. You know, put a helmet on, some goggles and go, ah, go, left, right, straight ahead. But they don't. You hand your wife the map in the car and she goes, ah, where are we now? They go, oh, look, they've got a Woolworths, you This is why they never had married flight teams on planes. It would never work. You'd be sat on a plane over the tunnel, it'd go, ding dong, does anyone here know the way to Malaga? Because he don't know where the f*** he is at the minute. Guess what? He won't radio and ask.
16: By the 1990s, comedians were everywhere. From giant stadiums to TV commercials to charity appeals, performing heart and lung transplants, chat shows and panel games. And, like Mark Steele, even being asked their opinion on the amortisation of third world debt on Question Time.
0: Actually, I was on Question Time this week. That's the thing that sorts you out. Because I'm sat next to this Tory geezer here, shadow cabinet of something or other, I don't know what he was. And just as you're about going on, he said, oh, I hope you're not nervous, you know, I know it's your first time, but jolly good luck and all that. What? I'm going to call you a stupid Tory f***wit on television, mate. Don't stop being friendly to me. And then it ends. And he's already, he's turned round and he said, yeah, I told you no need to be nervous, you were jolly good. I was thinking, jolly good? I just called you a useless Tory f*** on television. Yes, I know, it's all part of the game, bit of joshing, isn't it? Anyway, I think you did very well, very, very good indeed. I tell you what, I think we jolly well deserved a beer, don't you? I said, well, I suppose we have, you know, so we got... And honestly, we go in this room, and there's all beers and lots of bit of salmon-y things that no one really wants, and he gets a bottle of beer, and he says, oh, it doesn't appear to be a bottle opener, what a shame. Oh, well, here we go, and he goes to the edge of the table like that, and I go, and I've always been really shit at this particular bit of DIY, and he just goes, "Kong, that's the way to do it!" Ah. And I said to him, look, mate, for Christ's sake, don't ever let it get out that I lost to you in a race to open a bottle of beer on the side of a table to a shadow cabinet minister. I'll be f***ed. Yes, I'd rather see your dilemma. Anyway, cheers. What are you supposed to do?
16: Nearly 30 years on from the opening of the original Comedy Store, trends are now turning in on themselves, and homages are being paid to earlier influences. Both Harry Enfield and Little Britain owe a debt to Dick Emery, and Peter Kay to a host of Northern Club comics. Meanwhile, a new trend towards cerebral, whimsical comedy has been championed by Robin Ince, partly known for being Ricky Gervais's support act, and also for setting up the Book Club, a night that has showcased acts such as award-winning Josie Long, who has been described as lo-fi. Here are both of them finding joy in the simplest of pleasures.
7: Right, I'm just about to go. Before I go, I'm going to tell you a true thing that happened to me, which was kind of a radio experience in the last year, where I learned an unfortunate and terrible thing. I was doing a radio show, and on it I used to talk about a man who was a hero of mine, who was John Peel. And I just kind of do him generally going, oh, there's someone who's borrowed my sandals again. I wonder who that is. Probably, it wouldn't surprise me if it's Andy Kirsch, who's always taking the sandals and drawing little faces on them and using them as puppets. And then he breaks the straps, they fall apart. They're no use to man nor boy. It's ridiculous. It's right. So I do that, and then 2 days after the series ended, John Peel died. Right? And I was, you know, I was mortified, I was very sad, but I thought, well, it's not my fault, I just did an impression. So February came around, we got another series, and I thought, well, I won't do John Peel anymore, I know what I'll do. I'll do the rock DJ, Tommy Vance. Yeah, 1 week after I went, and Lemmy made my ears burn! 1 week after doing that, Tommy Vance died. Now, what annoys me is I can't work out how to do Chris Moyles' voice.
17: There's this new Waitrose in Bromley, which is fantastic, because Waitrose manufacture the best chicken known to man. And it's so great that it's prompted the Saturday morning Waitrose chicken rush, where everyone in Bromley and the surrounding area rushes to Waitrose, and the doors open really wide. And there's loads of people just rushing in, pushing each other down and getting baguettes and, like, stabbing one another with them. And they've got loads of staff that have to take away because all they can see is chickens. There's a big sign outside saying, come, come, come, get your chickens. And I'm there and I've killed 13 people with a trolley and baguette, and I've got 16 chickens in my trolley. I'm ripping it apart, there's blood all over my face, and I'm lusting after the giblets. And then I wake up, and that's what cheese does to you.
16: The generation of comedians, loosely represented by the likes of Josie Long, don't see televisual fame as a priority, which is indicative of their underground appeal, as well as a reflection of the times. Now new technologies, namely the internet and the cheese panini, have created new ways to get noticed and to find your own specific audience. Be that as it may, there will always be a market for an inspired sitcom or TV sketch show. And the feeling that however big a laugh you can get performing live, the desire to feel that this is being replicated in households up and down the country is irresistible.
1: This is a decent town and a local shop. There's nothing for you here.
8: Fine. I'll be off.
17: Edward?
1: Don't worry, Tubbs. You won't get far.
18: Introducing the half the calories diet. We all like a bit of cake, don't we? We do, don't we? Bit of cake? Yeah. Yeah, bit of cake. Yeah. Bit of cake. Bit of cake, yeah? Woohoo! Yeah, bit of cake. Cake. Mmm. But what you got to do is... God, I love cake. What you got to do is take your bit of cake. Cake, yeah? Cake! Take your bit of cake. Take your bit of cake. Ooh, ooh, ooh, cake. Take your bit of cake and cut it in half. And it's half the calories. And because it's only half the calories, you can have twice as much. I know, yeah. It is, yeah.
19: Mm. What is the single most important thing for a company? Is it the building? Is it the stock? Is it the turnover? It's the people. Investment in people. Yeah? My proudest moment here wasn't when I increased profit by 17% or cut expenditure without losing a single member of staff. It was a young Greek guy, first job in the country, hardly spoke a word of English, but he came to me and he went, Mr. Brent, will you be the godfather to my child? So, didn't happen in the end, we had to let him go, he was rubbish. He was rubbish.
20: Is that you, darling?
21: Hiya, Nan.
20: Oh, sweetheart, thank God for that.
21: Are you okay? I came as soon as I got your message.
20: Oh, you are, good boy.
21: How you feeling?
20: I'm all right, love, yeah, I'll be all right. Just a bit of a shock, that's all.
21: Yeah, when did it happen?
20: Just after 1 o'clock. And sat here not knowing what to do since then.
21: I got here as soon as I could, Nan.
20: No, don't worry, darling. You weren't to know something like this was going to happen. How could anybody know? We all take these things for granted, and then one day, bang, that's your lot.
21: Yeah. Is it just ITV you can't get?
16: The League of Gentlemen, Little Britain, The Office... and the Catherine Tate Show. Over the last 6 episodes of Alternative Take, we have heard from many of the stars who have filled your homes with laughter and a tiny bit of vomit over the last 30 years, since alternative comedy was born.

0: and a tiny bit of vomit over the last 30 years, since alternative comedy was born and grew up to become the new mainstream. To end this series, I will leave you with just some of the most memorable moments from our journey. 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
2: 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It's a joke.
3: 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My name Elton Ben. Goodbye, Yellow Brick Road. Pinning.
4: You often ask me where I stand politically. 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
5: I've just had my nipples pierced, eh? 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That's not...
6: 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Also Vaseline.
0: The Alternative Take is a TBI media production for BBC Radio 2. 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
7: £31.5, £32, £33, £35, £40, and £10 is £50, and £50 is a pound. At first, when you are given change in new money, it may sound rather odd. So if you're puzzled by 31.5, 32, 33, 35, 40, and 10 is 50, and 50 is a pound, think decimal. 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
3: Good afternoon. This is your captain speaking. Just to say there is absolutely nothing to worry about. Hello. Captain Creef here again. Still no need to panic. I repeat, there is no need to panic. Or to look out of the windows. Everything's fine. Actually, I wasn't being entirely straight with you just now.

0: You see, it's this damnable sleeping sickness of mine. Normally, I control it with a mysterious stimulant from South America, but blast it, my supplies run out. I'm afraid our only hope now is if, by some chance, someone on board knows how to prepare the stimulant and could...
1: Yes, we get the message. Arthur, take Martin his coffee.
0: Cabin Pressure, by John Finnemore, starring Stephanie Cole as Carolyn, Roger Allam as Douglas, Benedict Cumberbatch as Martin, and John Finnemore as Arthur. This week, Doos!
2: Here you are, Skipper. Wow, is that the Sahara?
3: The vast sandy thing on the ground. That's the chap, yes.
2: Wow, it's brilliant.
3: Always at hand with the mot juste, aren't you, Arthur? Yes, the Sahara Desert is brilliant, just as the Niagara Falls were brilliant, the Northern Lights were brilliant, and that chap from Ryanair burping the theme to the Muppets was really brilliant.
2: Come on, that was brilliant. Wow, camels!
3: And how would you describe them in a word?
2: Brilliant!
3: Thought so.
2: What are they all doing there?
3: Filling up. Doos is the last town in Tunisia before the desert. It's like a big camel petrol station.
0: What would you know about petrol stations?
3: I've seen them. I drive past them. Sometimes I stop for a Kit Kat.
2: What, doesn't your car need petrol, Douglas?
0: No, Douglas's car does not need petrol.
2: Wow. Well, maybe I should get one.
3: Yes, Arthur. You keep lumbering on after the uptake. It's sure to tire eventually. What Martin's getting at, and this isn't for your mother's ears, is... You know how we have to run off a couple of litres of fuel before every trip to check for water droplets? Mm-hmm. Well, there's nothing in the book to say where you have to run it off to.
0: I think there's a general understanding that they didn't mean into the tank of the first officer's Lexus.
3: Then they should have said so. I'm not a mind reader.
2: Well, you can run a car on aviation fuel.
3: Oh, yes. It's a bit like giving a bunny rabbit cheetah food, but it doesn't half make it go, as I imagine it would do the bunny rabbit.
4: Golf Tango India, good evening. You're clear to land at your discretion on 27. Wind is 200 at 25.
3: Roger. Ooh, breezy.
0: You still happy to take the landing, or shall I?
3: Oh, I suspect I'll muddle through, Martin. I was doing my logbook the other day, and I noticed that this happens to be my 2,000th landing.
2: Oh, wow, is that true? That's amazing.
3: Oh, not brilliant. I'm crushed.
0: No, it's not true, Arthur. It's just another transparent attempt to remind me what a mighty sky god he is.
3: Of course it's true. Why would you doubt it?
0: Well, my suspicions were first aroused by the use of the phrase, I was doing my logbook. The last time you did your logbook, you could have had it signed off by Douglas Bader.
3: Don't listen to him, Arthur. 2,000 landings, precisely.
2: Wow. And how many takeoffs?
3: Oh, nothing like as many.
0: Because, of course, takeoffs are cancelled all the time. Landings, almost never.
3: That's right.
2: Oh, yes, of course.
0: Oh, hang on, we've lost one of the hydro systems.
3: Possibly. The thing about Gertie, though, bless her, is she is rather the aeroplane who cries wolf. I particularly enjoyed her last ground proximity warning, the one when we were on the ground.
0: The contents have fallen to zero. Standby pump two on. Check pressure. Pressure's falling. No, we really have lost number one hydraulic system.
3: Ooh, what fun.
0: Right. Number one hydraulic system lost. No special procedures. Note, lack of rudder will reduce max crosswind limit to 25 knots.
3: Won't it just? Arthur, break the emergency glass. I require my Biggles hat.
0: Douglas, this is serious.
3: Doos Tower, this is Golf Tango India. We've lost our number one hydraulic system. No operational effects. We continue to make our approach.
4: Roger that, Golf Tango India. We'll have the fire truck on standby.
3: You're quite the little ray of sunshine, aren't you, Tower? Hello, Carolyn. This is the pointy end. Just to let you know, I'll be landing today without number one hydro.
5: What? Why?
3: Oh, I don't know. Just to see if I can. All right, everyone. Hang on. We're going in.
0: I have control.
3: What?
0: I have control. I have control. Control. I have it.
3: Martin, you gave me this sector, and I'm well within my limits.
0: I know. I'm sorry, but we can't be too careful.
3: Too careful?
0: I have control.
3: How do you mean, too careful?
0: Douglas, I have control.
3: You have control.
0: And shut down checks complete.
3: Well done. Captain.
1: Good Lord, Douglas. You made a right old meal of that, didn't you?
3: Not really.
1: What? You did two go-arounds, then you finally slammed it onto the ground like you were trying to wipe out the dinosaurs.
3: Oh, I'm not denying a right old meal was made of it, but I was not the chef du jour. Captain Creef kindly took control.
1: What? Martin landed it? With a hydro failure and a crosswind? Martin, you get flustered trying to parallel park. Why on earth would you take control?
0: I am the senior pilot on board, Caroline.
1: Yes, but Douglas is the better pilot on board. You do see how better trumps senior, don't you?
0: And for your information, a firm landing is generally the safest.
1: If that landing had been any safer, it would have killed us.
3: You know what they say, a good landing's any landing you can walk away from. A great landing is one where they can reuse the plane.
6: I was just taking a look outside, and the company who subcontracted to us, are they called Panda Charters?
1: Yes, why?
6: And they're hiring us because they had a tech failure.
1: Yes, why?
6: Look over there. It looks like quite a big tech failure.
1: Good Lord.
3: That is a very broken plane.
6: Do they have hyenas in the Sahara?
0: Not big enough to attack 737s, but I take your point.
1: Well, let's turn this round as quickly as possible. I'll be back in an hour, and watch out for anyone trying to steal our engines.
3: Have no fear. Martin will be in control throughout.
6: Oof. Are you all right, Mum?
1: Gosh, it's hot!
3: Ah, Sahara not only brilliant, but hot. I see where Arthur gets his way with words.
0: So they're officially the national cricket team?
3: Apparently, of Scotland.
0: Didn't think Scots played cricket.
3: It seems at least 11 of them do.
0: And the Scotland-Tunisia cricket match, is that a regular thing?
3: A hotly contested Hiberno-African derby, I've no doubt.
0: What are you doing now, Arthur?
6: Oh, nothing. You two carry on. Act natural.
3: Why are you taking our pictures?
6: Mum's reprinting our company brochure, and she said I could have a go at taking a picture of a cover.
3: Oh, dear. Does that mean we're losing the current one?
0: The one with Carolyn strangling a customer.
3: I always thought that summed up MJ and Air rather well.
6: She's adjusting his pillow. But, yeah, it does look a bit strangly.
3: Hello?
7: Hello, Captain. Compliments of the airfield manager, and would you please be able to settle the bill?
0: Yeah, actually, I'm the captain. Hello, the one in the captain's seat wearing the captain's hat.
7: Sorry, Captain. Compliments
0: yes,
7: of the...
0: Yes, all right, give it here. Yes, fine, fine. What's this?
7: Fire truck.
0: Yes, I can read what it says. What does it mean?
3: Really, Arthur? The front page of MJN's brochure, our gallant captain quibbles over a bill.
0: Not quibbling, Douglas. It says $300 here for a fire truck.
7: I don't know. It's not usual.
3: Oh, really? You know, Martin, these little airfields do rather try things on sometimes if they suspect you're not.
0: What? Not what?
3: Oh, nothing.
7: Would you like to speak to the airfield manager, sir?
0: Yes, yes, I would. I'll show him whether or not I'm... that.
8: André?
9: Ah, you have.
0: Hello. Are you the airfield manager?
9: I am, yes. Yves Jouteau at your service. You must be the captain.
0: No, actually, I'm... Oh, yes. Martin Creef.
9: I am delighted to meet you.
0: Are you French?
9: Ah, my cover is blown. Originally, yes. You're not the only ones who used to have an empire. Now, will you take coffee?
0: No, I don't want coffee.
9: Oh, then, coffee you shall not have. So, how can I help you?
0: It's this bill.
9: Yes?
0: Well, firstly, you're charging us for 3 hours on stand. We've only been here, what, 1 hour 54?
9: I regret we charge per hour, or per part of per hour.
0: That's still only 2 hours.
9: You're expecting to leave within the next 6 minutes? You had better, if I may attempt an idiom, get your skates on. But yes, by all means, between friends, let us call it two.
0: Thank you. Now, this weather report, $80?
9: Yes.
0: It's a very glossy folder.
9: Thank you.
0: Containing one sheet of A4 printed off from Google Weather Maps.
9: You would prefer two sheets?
0: Which says it's going to be hot.
9: It is going to be hot.
0: Do you really think that's information worth $80?
9: Without it, you cannot take off, so...
0: I would say so.
9: Anything else?
0: Yes, actually, fire truck.
9: Yes.
0: Well, what do you mean, fire truck?
9: I can find no words that describe a fire truck better than fire truck.
0: But why are we paying for it?
9: Because you called it up. You radioed you were landing with a hydraulics failure. We mobilized the fire truck.
3: We don't pay for that.
9: Then who pays for that?
3: Nobody pays for that. It just happens.
9: I don't know what your fire trucks do, Captain, but our fire trucks do not just happen.
2: Oh, I suppose you think I'll believe anything, do you?
9: I'm sure you will believe almost nothing. However, if you pass me the bill, I will send you an amended one.
2: You're taking off the fire truck?
9: No, I'm taking off the third hour. The fire truck remains.
2: Right. Well, I've made my point anyway.
9: You've made it. I have disagreed with it. I'm going to do nothing about it.
1: I don't mind the singing, but if you could possibly all keep to the inside of the minibus, that would be super. Thank you. They're a very spirited bunch, aren't they? I was expecting the Scottish cricket team to have a certain dour quality.
3: Well, you can't blame them. They're just delighted to be getting home.
10: We all are. Really, on behalf of my crew, I can't thank you enough. We are so, so grateful.
1: Oh, thank you. But really, really, there's no need.
3: Oh, but there is. I mean, we can't get over it. It's so public-spirited of you. So generous.
1: What? How do you mean, generous? What's generous?
3: Well, sir, come and rescue us like this.
1: Well, it's my job, isn't it? I mean, I'm getting paid.
3: Oh, really? Who by?
1: What? By your firm, Panda Charters.
3: No, I don't think so. I mean, they went bust, you know. You did know that, didn't you?
1: No, I did not. They omitted to mention it.
3: Well, that's why we're here. The airport manager wouldn't let us leave without paying our bill. Oh, incidentally, don't cross him, whatever you do. He is a right bastard.
11: Ah, Martin. How did you get on?
12: Oh, yes, pretty well. They're just sending out the new amended lower bill now.
11: Gosh, well done.
12: Oh, it's nothing really, just a matter of showing them who's in control. He's a nice enough fella. Really, he's just one of those little men who've got a little job and so have to spend the whole time proving they're just as good as anyone else. You know the type.
11: It rings a faint bell.
1: Right, come on then, let's get out of this hellhole. Arthur, will you put that damn thing away before I make you eat it?
3: Sorry, Mum.
11: Everything tickety-boo, Carolyn?
1: No, it's not. We're doing this whole damn trip for free. Panda Charters went bust. That's why their plane looks like that. The airfield manager stripped it of parts in lieu of payment.
11: Goodness, that's hardcore.
7: Excuse me, Monsieur Jouteau's compliments and the revised bill.
12: Right. Aha. 2 hours. See, not so hardcore as all that. Not when stood up to.
11: And the fire truck?
12: Doesn't matter about the fire truck.
1: What about a fire truck?
12: Nothing. Doesn't matter. Right, do you have a card reader or...
11: What's this? Safety infringement penalty, $600.
12: What?
7: Yes, the manager anticipated you might like to talk to him about that. He is on the radio.
12: Safety infringement. What's safety infringement?
13: Ah, good afternoon, Captain Creer. I hope you are enjoying your free hour.
12: Never mind about that. What's this about a safety infringement?
13: Sadly, there was a small one.
12: What? It wasn't there on the last bill?
13: Indeed not. But when you did me the honor of visiting my office to complain about the last bill, you crossed the apron, did you not?
12: Yes.
13: And were you wearing the regulation yellow reflective safety vest?
12: I...
13: Voila.
12: But it's a deserted airfield. In the middle of the day, in the Tunisian sunshine.
13: Nevertheless, it is wise to be in good habits.
12: Well, we're not paying for it.
13: Ah, then we have a problem.
12: Yes, we do.
1: No, we don't.
12: Carolyn, I'm dealing with this. It's under control.
1: Shut up, Martin. We're already thousands of pounds down on this trip. All I want to do is get home. Monsieur Jouteau, hello. So sorry about the misunderstanding. Yes, of course we'll pay the bill.
13: Well, if you'll just give your credit card to Habib there.
12: Well, well done, monsieur. It's a good week for you, isn't it? Bankrupted these guys, fleeced us. I hope you feel really big now.
13: These guys? The gentlemen from Panda Charter? They are with you?
12: Yes, they are, poor sods, because you wrecked their business and pulled their plane to shreds.
1: Martin, that is enough.
12: Hello, are you listening to me?
13: I'm sorry, I was just arranging something.
1: Hello, the payment's gone through.
13: Ah, excellent. Thank you. Regrettably, though, as you are carrying Panda Charter's crew and passengers, I must hold you responsible for their debts. I'm afraid you may not leave until they are paid off.
12: Oh, now, come on.
1: How much?
13: $12,306. But let us call it 12,000.
12: Yes, well, nice try, but that's entirely illegal.
13: That's debatable.
12: Unfortunately, we don't have time to debate. It must be off now. See you in court. Maybe.
13: Of course, what is not debatable is whether it is illegal or not to take off without clearance from air traffic control. It definitely is.
3: Who's going to stop us?
13: No one is going to stop you. But when you get home, your national authorities, whom I would notify, would immediately suspend your operator's license. Also, I was playing for time. I am going to stop you by parking the fire truck across your nose, although on the upside, this time I will not charge you for mobilizing it.
6: Chaps, I was just taking a look outside and...
14: Yes, we know.
15: Hey, pal.
6: Yes, sir. How can myself be of assistance to yourself?
15: When are we getting this thing moving?
6: Aye. I do regret to inform yourselves that the delay that's going on currently is still currently ongoing. But we will keep you fully informed as to the developments of any developments as they develop.
16: Well, how about breaking out the drinks trolley?
15: Aye, nice one.
6: Unfortunately, no drink service is scheduled at this time due to technical difficulties. We do apologise for any inconvenience.
15: Oh. What technical difficulties stop you giving out drinks?
6: Mum's locked the cupboard.
1: All right, I've had a look. As well as the fire truck, he's put a tractor behind us and a baggage truck on each side.
3: Okay, so we can't go backwards or sideways.
12: Explain to me how we were planning to go sideways.
3: All right then, Captain, I'll just sit back and watch you masterfully sort it out, shall I?
1: I don't have time for your stupid squabbles. This is serious.
12: Yes. Yes, you're right. We can find a way out of this. The most important thing is to keep cool.
3: What was that? That was the air conditioning dying, Captain. But carry on. You were just telling us about the most important thing.
12: Why? Why? I mean, why? Why?
3: Four excellent questions. And the answer to all four is because we've run out of fuel.
12: What? We can't have done. I mean, we've just refueled.
15: Hey, what's happened to the air conditioning?
1: Monsieur, you too.
13: Good afternoon.
1: We seem to find ourselves a little light on fuel. You wouldn't know anything about that, would you?
13: Yes, we have retrieved our fuel from your aircraft in lieu of payment.
1: Monsieur, without fuel, our air conditioning unit will not work.
13: Oh, dear me. What an unintended consequence. May I suggest, then, that you work fast to resolve the situation? The temperature is currently 35 degrees... That's in the shade, not in a metal tube, in direct sunlight.
12: All right, Caroline, I've been looking at the chart. There's an airstrip at Kibili, only about 20 miles away. If we could just get as far as there, we could refuel properly.
1: Well, that's great. Problem solved. All we need now is enough fuel to get there, our enemy to give us takeoff clearance, and for that fire truck to disappear. Simple.
6: Them. Okay. Ow! The passengers have a few requests.
1: What?
6: Well, more beer. They were very clear about that. Look, to make sure I remembered, they wrote it on me.
12: Oh, yes, so they did.
6: Yeah, so beer, definitely. Water, some of them are keen on. And an umpire.
12: An umpire?
6: Yes.
12: Why do they need an...
6: Ah, they started without. All right. Mum, you can't go in there.
1: Why not?
6: They're in their swimming trunks.
1: In their swimming trunks?
6: Yes, it's got really hot in there and in here. I mean, it's just hot generally. I think it's because we're so near the Sahara Desert.
1: Yes, all right. Very well. Martin, you and... Where is Douglas, anyway?
17: How's that?
1: Douglas, I wish to have a little word under the wing. Now.
3: Carolyn, what can I do for you?
1: What are we going to do?
3: I don't know. What are we going to do?
1: No, seriously, what are we going to do?
3: I really don't know.
1: Of course you know.
3: You've slightly lost me.
1: You always know. You've always got some sort of trick or loophole, or you know someone who knows someone. What is it this time?
3: No, really, this time I'm stumped. But don't you worry. Martin's in control. I have no doubt he'll come up with something.
1: I thought so. This is all because Martin took the landing off you, isn't it? So now you're not going to help.
3: Martin needs no help from the humble likes of I. Martin
1: is... Oh, stop it. Just stop it, will you? I need you to get us out of this. This is serious.
3: No, it isn't. As it happens, I don't even have the answer. I mean, the fire truck's easy enough, but not the rest of it. But in any case, we both know that if you really want to get away, you can.
5: How?
3: By swallowing your pride and paying the man.
5: What with?
3: With a little tiny bit of all your money.
5: I don't have any money.
3: Oh, don't be ridiculous. I've seen your house. I've seen your car. I am currently standing underneath your aeroplane.
5: I had money. 8 years ago, I had money after the divorce. More money than I knew what to do with. And as you say, an aeroplane. More aeroplane than I knew what to do with. But then I started to run an air charter business. Now I have 3 mortgages on the house. I have to keep the car because I have to have something smart to pick clients up in. And I have to keep the plane because, well, the minimum number of planes for a viable airline is 1. But I don't have any money. Why do you think I'm always going on at you two for how much you spend? Do you think I enjoy it?
3: Well, yes.
5: Yes, well, all right, I do a bit. But also, literally, every trip we do has the potential to bankrupt the company. And this one could bankrupt me.
3: Gosh, I had no idea.
5: No. Well.
3: But if you've been losing all this money, why have you kept on doing it all these years?
5: Because I am the chief executive officer of MJN Air. It's a good thing to be. It's better than a little old lady.
3: I see.
5: So, will you please return to the aircraft, put on the rest of your clothes, sit down nicely with Martin, and think of something.
3: Right you are.
5: Oh, and Douglas, your solution to the fire truck. You're not thinking set fire to the manager's office so it has to move, are you?
3: I wasn't, no, but I am now. Are you up for that?
5: No!
15: Douglas, that's a terrific idea. Will it work?
3: It worked when old GW and I did it with that snowplow in Vancouver, but I don't really see how it helps us, I'm afraid. We still won't have any fuel, and we still won't have clearance to take off.
6: Could we go and get fuel in jerry cans and bring it back here?
3: If we had about 8 years, yes.
6: We can't steal back the fuel he took off us.
3: I'm sure he's locked it away somewhere.
12: Besides, it no longer meets the quality criteria.
3: Martin, that really doesn't matter. I think we can give ourselves a license to bend the rules just a tiny bit in this situation.
15: Oh, like you need an excuse. The man who hasn't bought a gallon of petrol since... Oh.
3: What?
15: Well, just the thought. If you can feed a rabbit on a tiny bit of cheetah food, can you feed a cheetah on lots of rabbit food?
3: Oh, you mean...
15: What do you think?
3: Yes, I like it.
6: Yeah, that might just work.
15: What might?
6: I don't know. I just like talking like this.
3: It's a great idea, Martin, but it'll only give us a couple of dozen litres at most. We couldn't even fly the 20 miles to Kabylie on that, even if we had clearance.
6: Could we just drive there?
15: No!
6: Sorry, Skipper.
15: Sorry, Arthur. I know you're trying to help, but no, we can't just taxi our plane out onto the main road and drive it 20 miles to Kabylie.
3: Why can't we?
15: What?
3: The deserted main road, straight road, through the desert.
15: No, we couldn't.
3: Could we? Arthur, do you know what you are? In a word?
6: Yeah.
3: Brilliant. All right, boys. Martin and I have done the sneaky bit, and I don't think anyone saw. Now, the less sneaky bit, which people will see. So it's all about speed. We get out, we do it, we get back in. Understand?
14: Aye. Aye.
3: Are you ready?
14: Aye.
3: Then onwards for England, Harry and St. George.
14: No.
3: Sorry, sorry, sorry. For Scotland, cricket and St. Wisden. Places, places. Okay, remember, bend from the knees, not from the back. And 3, 2, 1, lift! Yes, it's coming, it's coming. Yes, and carry, carry. A bit more. Nearly there, nearly there. And drop.
17: Hey!
3: Back on the plane, back on the plane. Go, go, go, go.
15: Engine bleeds on. Auxiliary power off.
3: Martin, we don't have time for the checks.
13: Tango India, what do you think you're doing?
3: Hello there, Dooze Tower. Sorry about this. Love to stay, but we've just remembered a pressing engagement.
13: You cannot take off. You are forbidden from taking off.
15: Duly noted. I'm afraid your little fire truck was slightly in our way. Hope you don't mind us moving it.
13: And how far do you think you'll get with no fuel?
5: No fuel.
15: Whatever gave you that idea?
5: We've got fuel.
13: How?
15: Let's just say next time you want to starve an aircraft of fuel, don't surround it with 4 petrol-driven vehicles.
13: You stole the petrol from my trucks?
3: As the voice recorder in this flight deck will forever record for posterity, Absolutely not.
11: Wouldn't it have been clever if we had that?
13: It doesn't matter. You do not have clearance. Repeat, do not have clearance to take off.
11: Take off?
12: You said anything about taking off.
5: Wouldn't dream of it against the law, you know.
3: Plus, we've nothing like enough fuel to get us there. In the air.
12: On the ground, though.
5: Taxiing down the long, straight, deserted highway to Kibili.
3: We should be fine.
15: Right hand down a bit, number one, and be sure to indicate when joining the road.
3: Right hand down a bit it is, Captain.
13: You can't take that on the road. It's against the law.
3: Is it? I'm not sure it is. What do you think, Carolyn?
5: It might be. Not very well up on the Tunisian highway code.
3: Well, I'll tell you what, Eve, old chum. If you can get the Sahara Desert traffic police mobilised in the next 40 minutes or so, I suppose we'll find out. Bye.
15: Do they drive on the left or the right in Tunisia?
3: I think when they're driving on an empty highway through the desert in an aeroplane, they probably drive pretty much wherever the hell they like.
14: We are the self-preservation society.
3: Two miles to go, Martin.
12: Thank you, Douglas.
3: Do you want me to drive for a bit, darling?
15: No, thanks, dear. You know I get car sick in the passenger seat. Are they ready for us in Kibili?
3: They are.
17: Arthur, today has been the most fun I have ever had in my life.
3: Good. Arthur, is it possible you've had a little drink?
17: I have had a little drink. Oh, and look, I think I found the photo for the brochure.
3: Oh, yes, let's see. Ah, Martin.
12: Striking.
3: So, Arthur, in your quest to find the one image which perfectly sums up MJN Air and everything it stands for, you've elected for a shot of 12 Scottish cricketers in the Sahara Desert wearing swimsuits and carrying a fire engine.
17: Yes.
3: The awful thing is, I sort of know what you mean.
15: That was Cabin Pressure by John Finnemore. It starred Stephanie Cole as Carolyn, Roger Allam as Douglas, Benedict Cumberbatch as Martin, and John Finnemore as Arthur. It also featured John Sessions as Juto, Ali Ahmadi as Habib, Rufus Jones as the Captain, and Robert Harley as Lachlan. The producer was David Tyler, and the programme was a positive production for the BBC.

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3: Will you have a polo, dear Liza, will you have a polo, dear Liza, polo?
4: How very kind of you, dear Henry, I most certainly will. 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
3: But you take me old tube.
4: Because they happen to be my tube of polo, dear Henry. Have one.
5: Is that proper farmhouse cheddar?
6: No, I don't think so.
5: What about that?
6: No. It's quite nice, though.
5: Is it? Do you think I might try a piece? Mm. I'll have 2 ounces, please.
7: Jacob's, the cream of cream crackers. When you

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1: Drop me here, darling.
2: Drop Me Here, Darling features Michael Robbins, Norma Ronald, Richard Davis, April Walker, and as Leslie and Caroline Duggan, Leslie Phillips and Jill Bennett. One of the things a top businesswoman needs is a top chauffeur, a smooth, efficient operator to give her smooth, efficient motoring. Which makes you wonder why Caroline Duggan employs her ex-husband, Leslie.
3: I can tell when something's on your mind. Your ears go limp. Is it personal?
4: Well, you might say that.
3: I am your ex-wife. You can tell me.
4: I'd rather not. Now you're my employer.
3: I hope we're still friends. If you need big time off to work it all out or
4: Thanks,
3: something
4: darling,
3: like...
4: but I need all the overtime I can get. Pay for my holiday. Last year, there were so many surcharges, I had to pick grapes to go home.
3: Uh-huh. So it's money problems.
4: Actually, no. For once, that side should be all right. We're driving down to Greece, I hope.
3: Nice.
4: Well, it should have been, only... Well, something's happened. I'm worried about disappointing Maura.
3: Maura
4: Mackay. You met her. You see, we're going together. Well, I mean, we were going together.
3: You mean you might not?
4: Well, there's not much point if I can't do it. Did you say you won't need me this evening, madam?
3: That's right.
4: I feel like an evening in the pub to cheer myself up.
5: What's your list?
4: Hello.
5: Tell me, what's up with you? Face like a sick octopus. I've seen happier things when a Thames goes out.
4: Look, it's no good. If I don't talk to someone, I'll go mad. I've fallen foul of the law.
5: You?
4: Yeah, I was framed, of course. Police brutality.
5: Don't worry, Liz. We'll get you the best lawyers. I mean, what is it you've done?
4: Yeah, well... Speeding.
5: Speeding?
4: On the Kingston Bypass. I was doing 50.
5: Doing 50 on the Kingston Bypass? Well, thank God they've abolished hanging.
4: In my old banger. That's why they picked on me. I was the only one they could catch. If you're in a Porsche, they doff their helmets and wave you on.
5: Yeah. Now, but come on, seriously, Les, what is it you're worried about?
4: I'm a chauffeur, Dave. What happens if I lose my license?
5: Get a rickshaw.
4: Dear, oh, dear.
5: Look, how many times have you been done this?
4: Well, only this once, of course, but if Caroline finds out...
5: Les, you are an educated twit. You won't lose your license, not with no endorsements.
4: Well, Vince lost his for doing 35 in Oxford Street.
5: Yeah, well, I mean, it's different if you've got a tree lopper, isn't it? But he wasn't a speeding. It was his little campaign against the Christmas illuminations. Now, you'll get off with a fine, mate.
4: You sure?
5: Of course, I've had two myself.
4: Oh, what a really, what a silly old silly I am.
5: Nah, don't you worry. Your job's safe, mate.
4: Yeah, not only that, I shan't have to disappoint Maura.
5: Who?
4: Maura Mackay. She needs me to drive because she can't. We're going to Greece on holiday together.
5: Oh, yeah. Bit of the old house your father, eh? Be a few flowers flattened out there, mate.
4: No. Look, stop nudging me in the ribs. Go on.
5: It's the pygmy lady said to the bishop.
4: Honestly, it's not that kind of relationship. Maura and I just share an interest in European art.
5: That's a new name for it.
4: I can't be on the razzle all the time. This will be a rest from that. You know, recharge the batteries, you know. Shared expenses. You can't talk to a woman without people assuming you're competing for a duvet. Well, Maura and I are purely platonic. Cool! We are, I tell you.
6: Never mind that. Look what just come in.
5: Here, I don't believe it. She's coming our way. Here, help me get my wedding ring off.
4: Hello, lovely. What a surprise.
7: I remembered you said this was your local, and I was passing on the way to my sister's, so I thought I'd say hello.
4: Oh, well, I'm glad you did. This is Dave.
5: Pleasure, Maura.
4: Not Maura, this is Heather. Couldn't feel platonic about her, could you? She's just joined the firm.
7: Sorry to barge in, Dave, but we can't talk at work.
4: Caroline, you see, if she knew we were...
5: Or jealous.
4: No, no, she just thinks office romance is hum, efficiency. I've heard her. Quantum mail order is not a singles bar. If she sees you holding hands in the mailroom, you're posted to crew.
5: Here, Eva, want a drink?
7: Oh, yes, thanks. Gin and it.
4: Yeah, we'll have the gin now and the it when you get back.
8: Now, Leslie.
7: I told you. I don't want to hurry our relationship. I'm not going home with you yet.
4: Oh, I see.
7: And who's Moira?
4: Yeah, it's the woman I'm going to Greece with.
7: Oh? Well, I'm not sure I like that.
4: Oh, Heather, really.
7: I thought we had something of an understanding.
4: Look, it's perfect.
7: I don't approve of two-timing.
4: Lovely.
7: No? I think you'd better decide between the two of us.
4: Oh, dear, oh, dear. Talk about innocent till proved guilty. I mean, on his soir qui m'a les pants. Whenever there's an honnoisseur, I get the Kimali Pond. We're only going together to save money.
7: I wonder why you've never mentioned her before.
4: Oh, I knew I'd get this reaction. This holiday was all arranged before you and I met. I wasn't going to let her down.
7: Oh, well. I'd better believe you. Sorry, Leslie.
5: Right, here we are, Nick.
4: Yes, I'm so grateful to Dave, Heather. He's put my mind at rest about that, transgression.
7: The speeding?
4: Shh, I don't want it getting back to Caroline.
5: Look, no sweat, Les, I promise you, you're all right. Unless you're like this bloke Ted was on about.
4: Who's that?
5: Some poor devil. One little offence, and he was confiscated from driving.
4: What? But you said they don't do that first time.
5: Yeah, well, this bloke was different. You see, he'd never taken a proper test. Drove tanks in the war. They gave him some army license, quite legal, but when he's come out under the magistrate, he's told his license is suspended till he takes a civilian test.
7: Gosh, that takes a long time.
5: 6 months waiting list, darling. Poor Keyser. Sleeps on the embankment now, Ted says. Lost his job as a van driver.
4: Oh, no.
7: What's the matter?
4: National service. That's where I got my license, Dave.
5: So you never took the civilian test, then?
4: Would you, if you didn't have to? That's it, then. I'm finished.
7: Oh, nonsense, Leslie. If it came to the worst, all you'd have to do is pass the driving test.
4: All? Heather, be like testing Thomas A. Beckett on new maths. I'm too old to learn the highway code.
7: You drive every day.
4: Yeah, well, I use the phone every day, but I haven't learnt the yellow pages. I mean, I know all the rules, you know, don't overtake in reverse. Don't park over the gap in Tower Bridge. That's not the kind of thing they ask you. What's the sign for a humpback traffic warden?
5: You'll pass, mate.
4: I need so many lessons. By the time I do, they'll have run out of North Sea oil. I just hope I'm not summoned till after my holiday. I told Maura about the speeding thing. She's afraid it'll all be off.
3: Claire, get one of the girls onto that, would you?
9: I'll ask Heather. She's very good.
3: Yes, but don't have her in here.
9: Well, don't you like her?
3: We've got to keep her away from Leslie, and he's always in here seeing if it's time to turn over the calendar. I don't want them to waste time getting lascivious.
9: Leslie never wastes time getting lascivious.
3: Quite. And Heather's just his type.
9: No, she isn't.
3: Claire, I was married to him for 10 years. I should know by now what makes him twirl his moustache.
9: Well, we all thought the same. Then yesterday he was in her office all morning.
3: Oh, no.
9: I looked in several times. They just ignored each other.
3: I don't believe it. Have you been putting something in his tea?
9: Frank saw Heather give him some very longing looks. Leslie just looked awkward and turned away.
3: You cannot be serious. You mean he didn't give her what he likes to think is his sexy leer? Like Liberace sitting in ice cream?
9: Apparently not. Frank thinks there must be something wrong with him.
3: Can't be. Leslie's got more sex drive than a supercharged goat. Hang on, though. He has been acting strangely. He's worried about disappointing Maura. Maura Mackay. They seem to have taken up together.
9: Oh, well, I mean, perhaps that's why he's not reacting to Heather.
3: But he treats women like buses. Put your hand out for the next one in case you can't get on the first.
9: Oh, well, I mean, perhaps he can't ring the bell anymore. He's at a funny age.
3: He's always been at a funny age. This is something new.
9: Poor old Leslie. Oh, well, he's still got his indoor plant.
3: No, it's no laughing matter, Claire. If Leslie loses his virility, he's finished. I must settle this.
9: Well, how can you do that?
3: I have a discreet word with Maura Mackay. I met her once or twice. I think I've got her number somewhere. I've got to find out about this, Claire. If Leslie's no longer, functioning properly, he needs help. A doctor, a therapist. He'd be too proud to find one himself.
10: Maura Mackay?
3: Oh, I don't know if you remember me, Maura. Caroline Duggan, we met at the Kents.
10: Oh, of course. Leslie's ex-wife. What can I do for you?
3: Well, it's rather awkward. Frankly, I am worried about Leslie. I gather you're going away together.
10: Well, we were, but, Leslie said I wasn't to talk about this.
3: Well, naturally. Listen, Maura, there's nothing romantic between us, I promise you. But I do still care about his welfare, and I want to help him.
10: He's told you what's gone wrong, then?
3: You don't think you could keep it from me, do you? I can tell when he's got problems.
10: I told him it was bound to slip out.
3: Oh, dear. Look, I may know someone who could help him.
10: Really? Well, it would be marvelous if he could get off.
3: He hasn't sought advice.
10: No. I told him he ought to. If he's lucky, he'll just have it suspended for a while.
3: Heavens! Is that what they do?
10: Well, I think so. Unless you've been drinking, then they have to clamp down on you.
3: Poor Leslie.
10: Of course, you see, his big worry is that you'll sack him.
3: But why else should I? He's not a racehorse. Don't tell Leslie I rang. He'd be embarrassed.
10: All right. I'm only sorry I can't get us there. But I gave up when I was 18. I'm too frightened of lorry drivers.
3: Yes.
10: But don't you worry about me. I may find someone else. I'll put an advert on the notice board at work. Bye.
3: Strange lady. But Leslie's certainly in trouble, Claire. It sounds like a weird relationship. He'd never been into that sort of scene if everything was working.
9: Look, what about that man who helped Bill and Patsy? As a therapist or something?
3: Just what I was thinking. He did wonders for Bill.
9: Saved their marriage. I never thought Patsy'd play the trombone again.
3: Find me Bill's number. I'd better go and see this therapist. Welsh, I think Bill said. Some name like, that Roger.
11: And keep up the exercises, Mr. Daly. No need to ring me unless the tubing perishes. Yes. Love to your wife. Oh, sorry. Bye, Mr. Daly. If ever a man had the wrong name. I'm sorry, Mrs. Duggan, but where were we?
3: My ex-husband. I'm worried that he might be,
11: No need for embarrassment. We therapists have our own turn. Mm-hmm. Past it.
12: Yes.
11: Most unlikely at his age. Hormone deficiency, a psychological block. I'm sure we can help. Sometimes it's a simple matter of a larger bicycle saddle.
12: I haven't told him that I know.
11: Admiral Tact. Loss of drive's an alarming thing. There is nothing we men fear more, except perhaps Shirley Williams. Now, what are the symptoms of his condition? I mean, apart from...
12: Funny enough, it seems to affect his driving.
11: Oh, this is common. Feeling himself inadequate, he tries to express his virility in reckless driving.
12: No. It's the other way around. He slowed right down. Drives like a granny.
11: Ah, of course, this is symbolic. He never gets into top in the car, and the same with the other.
12: These days, he never beeps the horn.
11: Well, there we are.
12: I mean, he used to do it all the time. He liked to abuse taxi drivers in Morse code.
11: Indeed? What did he say?
12: I don't know Morse code. Well, actually, I did, but I taught myself to forget it. Anyway, that's all over. Today, if a taxi driver scowls, Leslie pulls into the side and trembles.
11: Dear me.
12: Is all this relevant?
11: My dear Mrs. Duggan, the car is full of sexual symbolism. Manipulating gears. Inserting the ignition key. Putting the aerial up. The leather seats. The firm, yielding tires, the sensuous curves of the bodywork, the purr of the engine which responds to your touch. Oh, God, the light down! What sort of a car has he got?
12: I'm talking about my car. He's my chauffeur, you see.
11: Ah, ha, ha. More significant.
12: Oh, didn't I say? You see, he needed a job when he went bust.
11: It's a textbook case. First, your rejection of him with your divorce. Next, his business failure. Then you destroy the remnants of his masculinity by putting him in a subordinate position. Mrs. Duggan, after all that, Errol Flynn couldn't.
12: Heavens, I mean, and I only wanted to help.
11: We may have to consider relieving him of the job.
12: Well, what would he do? I mean, these days he'd never get another post, even if he were competent.
11: But working under his ex-wife, I mean, that's fraught with symbolic emasculation. No wonder his sparking plug won't spark anymore. Well, I shall have to see him myself, of course.
12: Well, I doubt if he'll agree to that.
11: Well, you're his employer. If it was in your time, he'd find it hard to refuse. I'll come to your office. We can surprise him.
13: I'll have to ring off, Heather. Caroline's called me to the office. Well, I hope she just wants the car. Please God, she hasn't heard about the speeding. Now, I still don't know when the case comes up. Look, I've got to go, love. Now, we'll talk later. Morning, madam.
12: Sit down, will you?
13: I thought you wanted the car.
12: No, I'm giving us the morning off. I want to talk to you.
13: Huh?
12: Something on your mind, isn't there?
13: Whatever gives you that idea?
12: I only have to look at you. I mean, coming to work in your slippers.
13: Well, my shoes are away, being broken in.
12: And you're drinking more.
13: How can you tell?
12: Your elbows are covered in bits of crisp. You're just nervous. You were never frightened of lollipop ladies before.
13: They seem so threatening these days. Part of the police state, I suppose.
12: You chewed your way through two pairs of driving gloves.
13: Well, you know what it's like when you stop smoking.
12: You never started smoking.
13: Well, that's even worse.
12: Listen, Leslie, let's stop despairing. I know.
13: What?
12: I spoke to Moira. She told me everything.
13: Ah.
12: Don't blame her. I made out I knew already.
13: Well, that's that. I suppose you'll be firing me.
12: Well, I wouldn't put it quite like that, but how did you guess?
13: Well, it's the obvious thing to do, isn't it?
12: Well, it wasn't obvious to me, but... Well, I've heard what the expert says about your trouble.
13: Well, you might wait and see if I really have lost it or not. I mean, I'd be willing to take a test. I need lessons, of course, but it might not come to that. I was only stopped because of my old banger.
12: No need for the sordid details, darling. I just want what's best for you.
11: Ah, morning, Mrs. Duggan.
12: Oh, Mr. Rogers, this is Leslie.
3: Mr. Rogers is here to help you, darling.
13: How?
3: You can use my office and I'll share out. Darling, Mr. Rogers knows all about these things. He's helped hundreds of men with your problem. Trust him.
13: Yeah, but darling, listen.
11: Shall we sit down, Mr. Duggard? There's no need for embarrassment. I discuss this sort of case every day. You could say I'm something of an expert.
13: Trust Caroline. An expert on call for every problem, from legal to mechanical.
11: This is the age of the specialist, Mr. Duggan. Now, Mrs. Duggan has told me of recent developments that, prevent you carrying out your functions.
13: Well, not necessarily. We don't know for sure. It simply hasn't come up yet.
11: Of course, we must live in hopes.
13: Well, it may not arise until after my holiday.
11: Well, a break could prove therapeutic, but we still have to look at the basic problem. Tell me, when did you first notice that things were going wrong?
13: Well, I was pushing it a bit on the Kingston bypass. Then suddenly I saw the police flashing.
11: Really?
13: Yeah, of course, that made me stop at once.
11: I see. And you had no worries before that?
13: Well, to tell you the truth, I've always found it a bit worrying. Well, when I look in the mirror, you see, and you see this great white thing with a flashing light on the top.
11: Dear me, this is unusual. But you feel persecuted?
13: Of course I'm persecuted. I'm in trouble because I've just got a rusty old Sprite. Well, people point at it. And they scratch it with their keys.
11: Oh, I'm afraid this case is outside my province. I'm going to arrange for you to see a very nice man. Yes, he's what we call a psychiatrist.
13: What, you mean I should plead insanity? Well, anything. If it saves my driving license.
11: You see, these hallucinations... Driving license?
13: Had you not been fully informed? Shall I start again from the beginning?
3: Can I help you, Heather?
7: I was looking for Leslie.
3: Oh, yes?
7: Well, not specially. I mean, if he's not here, it doesn't matter.
3: It's all right, love.
7: What?
3: We know you've taken a shine to him.
7: Oh, dear.
3: Anyone can see by the way you look at him. Normally, I disapprove of that sort of thing in the office.
7: Yes, I heard.
3: However, this case is rather different. I think you might be able to help.
7: Help?
3: Mm. It's rather a delicate matter.
13: Oh, dear. Oh, you mean Caroline thinks that I'm... Good Lord!
11: I'm only glad she's mistaken. Very warm lady. Yes, she'll be so pleased when I tell her.
13: Yeah. On the other hand, look, if it's not unethical, do you have to disillusion her?
11: What do you mean, not tell her?
13: Well, she knows there's something wrong. Now, if she finds out it's not what she thought, she might get on to the speeding business.
11: But would it be fair to let her go on worrying?
13: Well, I think she rather enjoys being Florence Nightingale. You could tell her that I'm getting better.
11: Well, yes, I might be able to go along with that.
13: Thanks. I just wish you could help me with my real problem.
11: What do you mean, the speeding case?
13: Yeah, and the army license.
11: Good grief, you know worries there, man. Exactly the same thing happened to me.
13: Really?
11: Yes, I just got a fine and a caution, same as you will.
13: Have you got a minute, Caroline?
3: Of course, Leslie. Sit down.
13: I just wanted to thank you for everything, you know, for being so understanding and for putting me on to Mr. Rogers.
3: Was he able to help?
13: Oh, immensely. He thinks I've every chance of a full recovery.
3: Oh, that's marvelous news. I'm so glad.
13: Mind you, he says I'll have to go carefully. He says these things are often connected with stress and nervous exhaustion.
3: Well, that seems logical.
13: He feels perhaps a reduction in my working
3: hours. Oh, no problem there, darling. I can use cabs more.
13: Oh, you are kind, darling. After they made you, they threw away the mold.
3: Not at all, Leslie. The most important thing is your welfare.
13: Thanks. He mentioned something else that might help.
3: Yes?
13: He thought the stimulus of a new relationship, you know, the companionship of a younger woman, you know, someone like, say, well, you know, for the sake of argument, young Heather, who's just joined us.
3: Yeah. Mm-hmm.
13: I know you usually frown on that sort of thing in the office, but perhaps in this case you could turn a blind eye.
12: Leslie, listen. I don't know how to break it to you, but I had the same idea.
13: Really?
12: I took the liberty of having a word with Heather. Told her about your problem, strictly confidentially, of course.
13: You what?
12: I suggested that if you spend more time together, it might cheer you up. A platonic friendship, a sort of spring and autumn.
13: No, but listen.
12: She said it wouldn't work. She's such a physical, passionate person.
13: Oh.
12: She felt that you'd both finish up very frustrated, so she'd rather make a clean break now. In fact, she's given notice.
13: Oh.
12: Oh, don't worry, darling. She has another job to go to, and young people get over these things very quickly. In fact, I gather she's been getting calls from some boozing pal of yours. Dave, I think she said. She thought she might be here.
13: Go.
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6: Ah, oh, Hillary, there you are.
7: Morning, John.
6: I wanted to have a word about... What are you doing?
7: Reading the papers for this big building case we're both involved in. Well, it starts tomorrow.
6: No, it starts tomorrow. Why are you reading the papers? This is a building case.
7: Well, there are 47 lever arch files of documents. Vince will want to know how much preparation I've done so he can charge the clients the right fee.
6: Sorry, I don't see the connection. This is a building case.
8: Morning, sir.
6: Mr. Shaw. Oh, Vince, thank goodness you're here. Hillary started reading the papers in our case.
8: No!
6: I told him.
8: Sir, please, this is a building case.
7: I know. You still need to know how much preparation I've done to charge a fair fee.
6: Oh, Hillary, I should apologise. I genuinely didn't realise, Vince, you explained.
8: It's a building dispute worth 15 million quid, so obviously you do your small change calculation.
7: What?
8: Divide by 30. That gives you half a million quid. That's the amount that no one will mind giving to the barristers. Just looks like small change. And that's just your starting point for negotiating.
6: Yes, after that it gets quite complex. Vince can get it uplifted based on a range of factors.
7: What factors?
8: How accurate the client's accounting procedures are, where I take the senior partner every instructing solicitor's drinking, does he like redheads? It gets quite mathematical. But if you start reading the papers, well, it's going to distort things. Close up the file, and I think we can all overlook it this once.
6: No one ever reads the papers before.

0: 4-month building case. I mean, God, they're so bloody tedious. Nothing happens in the first couple of weeks. You can get your prep done then, if you like. Although I tend to take a good Jilly Cooper with me.
1: 4-court buildings? Yes. No. No.
0: Are you all right, Vince?
1: Yes, sir. That was instructing solicitors. Just telling me that your opponent representing the architects is, Vernon Ames, QC.
0: Ames?
1: Yes. And so you really mustn't, not this time.
0: I have no intention. Really, Vince, I've absolutely no feelings whatsoever about Vernon Ames, QC.
2: Have you been up against him before, John?
0: Yes, I've been against the conniving little git.
1: Mr. Trippin, you mustn't let him play the game.
2: What game?
1: The word game, the one they always play in building cases. Ames is, pretty good at it.
0: He is not good. He's incredibly bloody lucky, that's all he is. Unbelievably lucky, that's why he wins, because he's bloody lucky. But I'm not going to play.
2: What is the word game?
1: Well, the case itself is always so boring that the barristers liven it up by betting each other that they can't get a certain word or phrase into a question or speech. If the judge doesn't notice, you win.
0: How he managed to get the words kiss my verruca into a question about a rear elevation dormer windows is positively dishonest. But I'm not going to play.
1: I'm only saying because you did lose a lot of money last time.
0: Look, I got 4 of the 7 dwarves into that submission about the concrete screed flooring. Remember that. I'm not going to play.
3: Oh, come on, Ruth. You can make this call.
4: Welcome to the Claret Knights Introduction Agency. Attractive, like-minded introductions for attractive, like-minded people. If you've paid your £1,000 joining fee, press star to go to your date box. You have 4 responses from like-minded, attractive partners. To hear the first response, press...
5: Hi, Ruth, my name's Donnie. I'm 39, quite hunky, big bags of fun. Oh, and I work in PR.
6: Hi, Ruth, my name's Shane. I'm an unmarried single guy, really just looking for an uncomplicated relationship, preferably on a Thursday afternoon between...
5: I'm on the phone. Sorry about that.
7: Can we go? It is our anniversary.
6: I'll call you in a bit, Ruth, for some things...
5: Ruth, Paul's my name. I'm a bit of a nut, and I'm in the mad, bad world of public relations.
3: Oh, I said no one in PR.
8: Hi, Ruth. My name's Andy. I'm a chef.
3: Oh, chef.
8: But actually, I used to be in PR.
5: Hi, is that Ruth? I hope it is. This is Guy. What can I say? I'm a normal bloke, like the outdoors, old movies, just kind of long afternoons, fireplaces, and... big hugs. You've probably had tons of calls. Your message is great, by the way. Kind of mysterious, but warm. Anyway, cheers.
3: No, hold on. Oh, how would you repeat the message?
9: Hi, Ruth.
3: Oh, Hilary. I was just on the phone. That's why I had the phone in my hand. I was just on it.
9: Having a phone call?
3: Hilary, when you go out with someone, do you tell them you're a barrister?
9: How do you mean, when you go out with?
3: When you see someone, do you tell them?
9: No, I don't normally tell them I'm a barrister. Not if I just see them, a person.
3: No, I mean, do you tell someone when you start a relationship with them?
9: Oh, when you start a relationship? Oh, no, sorry, that's a different question. I wouldn't know.
3: Oh, you men just have so many preconceptions about it. As soon as they find out you're a barrister, they expect you to have all these male characteristics. You know, to be argumentative.
9: Oh, that's terrible.
3: To be highly articulate and overly intellectual. When they get scared of...
9: Well, I don't know. What about that bloke Steve? He liked the fact that you were a barrister.
3: Well, yes, but that's because he was a Category A prisoner. He lost interest after his appeal, remember? Do you think it's dishonest not to tell just this time?
9: I couldn't say.
3: I just want a normal date for once. Mm. And when you tell them you're a barrister, they always ask the same question as if it's original. How do you defend someone you know to be guilty?
9: Actually, I was wondering about that because...
3: I've got to tell you, I've done this really brilliant thing. Well, it's a bit mad. It's just a laugh, really. Well, I've joined an introduction agency.
9: Oh, I thought about doing that once, but, I was too shy. But then I found this fantastic agency for people who are too shy to join an introduction agency. Introducing introductions. You send in a form and they introduce you to an introduction agency. John, is that Usher wearing slippers?
0: I told you. People like to make themselves comfortable for these long cases. Now, where's my Walkman? Oh, Vince, I never know which way... tape goes in.
1: I put the last of the lever arch files in Council's row, sir, next to the tea's made.
9: I didn't know you liked country and western.
0: Oh, I don't really, but Joy bought me the complete Kenny Rogers for our anniversary. Her territorials love it, apparently, and, well, I have to listen to it. She asks questions, you see, fairly detailed ones.
10: John, how are you?
0: Oh, dang it.
1: Sir, don't be drawn in.
0: I won't, I will. Look, Vince, you make this thing work. Vernon! How lovely to see you.
10: You look very well. You've lost a lot of weight around the eyes.
9: What? Hello, Mr. Ames. I'm Hilary Tripping. I'm acting for one of the subcontractors.
0: And you know Vincent by Clark?
10: Yes, vaguely. Well, two members of your chambers. That should make it a tad more interesting, don't you think, John?
0: I don't know what you're talking about.
10: Well, 4 months in front of His Honour, Judge Risby. Surely we can liven things up with a wager or two.
0: Oh, that absurd infantile game you persist in thinking's clever. Really, Vernon, I thought you'd grown out of those kind of schoolboy pranks.
10: Well, you're not still smarting after my last victory.
0: No, I'm not. As a matter of fact, I actually do happen to think that justice deserves a little more in the way of dignity than senior barristers trying to get silly words into their speeches.
1: I've got it to work, sir. You hadn't pressed the button marked play.
11: Coward of county.
10: £500 says I can get any word or combination of words you care to mention into my opening speech.
0: 500 and I get to choose.
10: Sir.
0: But I get to choose. I could give them a Welsh one, you know, their word for bread. It's bound to have at least 15 syllables.
1: Remember last time.
0: I was just unlucky. He must have been the only judge on the bench who knew what that was in rhyming slang.
1: It's too dangerous for you, sir.
0: All right. No, Vernon, sorry, not interested. Matter of principle. Sorry, you may not be familiar with that word. It'll be in your dictionary between prick and primate.
10: Come on, John, you get to choose. You'll never get a better chance to beat me. I'll take the bet from any one of you.
0: You know, you disgust me. I said that Forecourt Buildings isn't
1: in... Sir, would you mind if I made the bet?
0: What? Excuse me a minute. I'd like to have a word with my clerk. What are you doing? I thought you were the one who didn't want to get into this.
1: I didn't want you to get into it. I think I've got his number, though.
2: What are you going to ask him to get in?
1: He said any word or combination of words. Entire cast of EastEnders. Can't be done. It's safer this way. If the judge finds out that I bet him, the only one who gets into trouble is Ames.
0: Yeah, well, there is that. Yes, okay. Very well, Vernon. My clerk will bet you that you can't get the entire cast of EastEnders into your opening speech.
10: All right, I'll take it.
0: Good. £500 says you can't do it.
10: What is EastEnders?
0: Brilliant start, Vernon. Tell him what EastEnders is, Vince.
1: It's a soap opera, sir. I'll write all the names down for you.
12: Ruth?
3: Oh, I'm not ready to order yet. I'm waiting for someone.
12: No, I'm Guy.
3: Oh, Guy, hi! Hi, Guy. I'm Ruth.
12: Shall I,
3: Oh, yes, yeah, sit down, please.
12: I bought you some lilies. It's a bit of a cliché, I suppose. I'm sorry. I just love the shape, the elegance and the scent.
3: Oh, no, they're lovely. Oh, I mean, you shouldn't have. I mean, why, Guy? Guy, why? Oh, sorry, I'm doing it again. You see, so many words rhyme with Guy.
12: Yes.
3: You don't really think about it, do you?
12: It's going to be difficult to say bye.
3: Well, it's a bit early for that. I mean, I definitely like it. I'm not that emotionally attached yet.
12: Oh, God, these things are awkward, aren't they? I don't know what to say. Jobs, I guess. I'm a landscape gardener. What do you do?
3: Do you know, I was just thinking, people always do that, don't they? What do you do? What do I do? What's your job? What's my job? Why don't we just concentrate on us?
12: Yeah, that's cool. Yeah, it's stupid to think that you know a person because of their job, or you know the job they do because of the way they behave.
3: Oh, absolutely.
13: Are Signor and Signorina ready to order?
3: If it please you, might we be permitted 5 minute adjournment before we're granted our final order?
12: Pardon?
3: Oh, nothing. I'll have the minestrone.
12: Yeah, why not? Me too.
13: 2 minestrone.
12: Can we have a few more minutes before we decide our main course?
13: Of course.
12: Okay, you're right about jobs, but you got me intrigued now. The way you spoke to him.
3: What did I say?
12: No, it's more the way you said it. You do something like...
3: Nursing. I'm a nurse. Yes, that's what I do.
12: Oh, right.
3: There. I said it.
13: 2 minestrone. Oh! Ow! God, you burnt me!
12: Sir, I'm sorry. Please, let me help.
13: It's all right. My companion's a nurse. Oh, Ruth, this is really stinging. What do I do?
3: Sue them. Negligence and... visitor in these premises.
13: My leg's burnt. Oh, what do you normally do when someone gets burnt?
3: Normally? Well, it doesn't happen that often. See, I'm on paediatrics mainly, you know, old people.
13: Well, you must know what to do practically.
3: Oh, right, yes, I do. You just sit still and I'll go and get the names and addresses of some of the people who witnessed this.
14: Yes, Mr. Ames?
10: With your honour's leave, I was in the process of closing my opening speech.
14: You were closing your opening. Yes, I remember.
10: Very well.
0: It can't be done. Are you sure? He can't get the rest in. Not now.
10: I grant you, your honour, that the defendants had their fill. There is not a mark, not a trace, not a dot on these site plans. It sounds pat to say there has been a tiff between the parties, but no, it's far fouler. To be frank, these plans have been butchered.
9: Bollocks.
0: It's not as if it's difficult. I mean, did you see Judge Risby? He's as bored as the rest of us.
9: He's not as bored as I am.
1: I still think it's too risky, sir.
0: I honestly don't think His Honour Judge Comatose would notice if he got up and recited the charge of the Light Brigade in Swahili.
10: John! Hilary, Vincent, I think I got them all in. I may have mentioned Ricky, Bianca and Gianni DeMarco twice when I was addressing His Honour on the question of the reinforced steel joist. Sorry about that.
1: It's quite all right, sir. 480... 500.
10: Thank you. What was the name of the programme again?
1: EastEnders.
10: I shall have to watch an episode, see if I got the pronunciation correct, mate.
1: Yes, sir, that would be enormous fun.
10: John, surely I can interest you in a little flutter now you've seen what a lamb Risby is.
13: What do you have?
0: No!
10: Now, I'll make it easy for you. No cast list. I'll choose a short combination of words for you to get in any time you're on your feet today.
0: How many times do you have to be told, Ames, we're not interested in your silly game?
9: What are the words?
0: Hillary.
9: No, I'm not going to do it. I just wondered what the words would be, theoretically.
10: £2,000 says you can't get the Pirates of Penzance in before the end of the day.
0: That doesn't sound too hard. Vince, what do you think?
1: Oh, you know what happened last time you tried.
0: Two of those charges were dropped at the disciplinary hearings. £2,000.
1: What if you get excited like last time?
0: What, one little punch?
1: And you did promise Mrs. Fuller Carp.
0: Oh, yes, you're right. You're right, it's stupid. Sorry, Vernon. You can forget it. You might find this kind of thing amusing. Our chambers finds it rather distasteful.
10: Oh, very well. But the offer stands, and, well, let's make it 3,000, shall we?
0: Let's make it 3,000, shall we?
1: A bit oily, isn't it?
0: A bit. If it didn't exist, the price of crude would collapse.
4: Welcome to the Claret Knights Introduction Agency. If you wish to check your first date box, press star now. Following a first date, each attractive, like-minded datee has 2 days within which to call the date box to indicate that they would rather not continue to date the attractive, like-minded datee who they initially selected. To check for A, rejections, by any of the attractive, like-minded datees you have dated, press 1 now.
3: Okay, here goes.
4: Your date box is empty!
3: Yes! Oh, come on, Ruth. Oh, you've just got to believe, of course he hasn't rejected you. Why should he? You're an attractive, like-minded nurse. What if he just forgot to ring?
7: Claret Knights.
3: Oh, right. I went on a first date with this guy.
7: Was that the funeral director with the halitosis?
3: No.
7: Only we've had trouble with him before. He's a lovely fella, but I've told him people don't like going to the pictures in a car that size.
3: No. Well, you see, the thing is, I've checked my date box, and it is 2 days after the date. Mm. I was just wondering whether he's contacted the agency directly to cancel any further contact.
7: I don't think so. If there's nothing in your date box, he's still interested in seeing you. We do make that clear.
3: Are you sure he hasn't contacted you directly? Maybe through solicitors or...
7: No.
3: Oh, Mrs. Claret! Oh, it was from the solicitors, wasn't it?
5: Ruth? It's Guy.
3: Oh, Guy, hi, hello. How are you?
5: Oh, okay, thanks. We're getting better. They were pretty good at St. Thomas's.
3: Oh, I've been really worried about you.
5: Oh, thanks. I was worried about you, too, you know, fainting in the ambulance.
3: Oh, yes, I'm fine, though. I was tired of all the nursing. Look, you probably haven't had time to call my date box, so if this is to say that you do...
5: No, well, I'd like to see you again if I could.
3: Oh, no, that's fine. I understand that you don't want to see me.
5: No, I do want to see you. Well, I need to talk to you.
3: We need to... Oh, when? Where?
5: Well, what about tonight? After work? Say, 6:30 at the bar next to the restaurant?
3: Oh, fine. I've got a case of rubbing alcohol to deliver to the neonatal unit. It's for the babies to rub in a bit. Stops chafing. I'll see you at 6.
5: See you then.
15: The facing bricks to the external walls are covered with a water-resistant polyurethane protective to both front and rear aspects.
9: John.
15: While there was no apparent evidence...
9: What? Of Have you finished with the travel scrabble? It's my turn.
16: Oh, yes, here you are. I did it. 1 point.
9: I'm so bored. Do you think that other barrister's nearly finished?
16: Well, I don't know.
9: Do you think he's nearly halfway through?
16: You asked me that 3 minutes ago.
9: Sorry. Wouldn't it be great to take 3 grand from Ames?
16: Oh, Hillary, you're being so immature about this. I mean, I'm perfectly capable of not thinking about that bet. I really don't see why you can't.
9: What's that you keep writing in your notebook?
16: That refers to an entirely different £3,000. Look, give me back that travel scrabble. I can see where to put that consonant now.
9: £7 says the next time the judge goes for the water jug, he uses his left hand.
16: That's stupid. He's clearly left-handed. You saw the way he carried in that car blanket.
9: I'm going to take Ames's bet.
16: You know, Hillary, I'm surprised at your lack of self-control. You just seem addicted to this absurd game. I mean, I'm prepared to help you beat this thing.
9: Are you?
16: Yes. £5 says you can't stop yourself betting with Ames.
14: Yes, Mr. Tripping?
17: Yes, Your Honour. As I was saying, if, hypothetically for the moment, there was a change of user of the building to business use, let's say, for instance, to a pie shop...
14: Yes?
17: The rates, or rateable value, would no doubt in theory rise. And in those circumstances, if, for the sake of argument, there was an infestation of ants... within the premises, caused by the pies, and the infestation was eliminated by one or other of the new pest control methods by trapping or penning, and then poisoning said ants.
14: Yes?
17: The pie rates of penned ants would be...
14: Yes, a sound point upon which perhaps to adjourn for luncheon.
16: £3,000. I'm not going to be the only person in this case who doesn't make money.
9: It's not as simple as that, sir.
16: Simple? He's not a judge. He's a slot machine. Apparently he can't stop paying out in silver dollars.
9: Sir, I beg you not to do anything rash.
16: Why don't you shut up? I've listened to you throughout this trial, and what have I got? Diddly squat.
9: I just think he's done all of this to sucker you in.
16: What, lose £3,000? Oh, yeah. Vernon Ames is a complete bloody idiot. Can't you see he's there for the taking? You know, Vince, this is why you live in Essex and I live in Surrey.
14: Vernon!
16: John! Look, Vernon, I haven't taken part in any of these games.
10: I know, you found them trivial, and in truth, I think you have a very fair point.
16: Yes, yes, they have been trivial, but that's because the amounts have been so small. I mean, well, if you really want to play, it should be for proper money, not just trivial amounts.
10: No. I think you had it right earlier. It cheapens the whole judicial process.
16: Well, I think that was right earlier on, before you lost that money to Hillary. You see, that, in a way, was an injustice, and I feel very bad about that, being his head of chambers. So I'd like to offer you the chance to win it back through me.
10: No. If I were to make another bet, it would have to be for a very substantial amount.
16: Yes, well, that shouldn't be a problem. How does 10 grand sound?
3: Sir.
16: Shut up.
10: What about your brief fee? Sir.
16: 40,000.
10: Okay, let's play the game. I choose one word, just one, and you've got to get it into a submission on the brickwork rendering without the judge noticing.
16: One word? Well, why not make it a bit more challenging?
10: Cunnilingus.
16: What? We didn't say anything about those kind of words.
10: No, we didn't specify, did we?
16: Ruth.
3: Guy.
12: Ruth. I've got something to tell you.
3: Oh, what, darling?
12: I'm sorry, I couldn't do this on the phone in that absurd date box thing.
3: Oh, no, no, they're horrible, aren't they?
12: There's no easy way to say this, but, well, the thing is, I'm still getting over someone at the moment.
3: Oh, you mean a relationship? With a person?
12: Yes. I probably shouldn't have joined the introduction agency, but I just felt that when it ended, I had to get back out there, you know, and I'm sorry.
3: Oh, it's okay, you see, because I quite like waiting anyway. So I could wait, and I'd probably quite like it.
12: It's a long story. It's just that my last girlfriend was a barrister.
3: A barrister? You mean in the legal sense?
12: Yeah, they're just so... Oh, I don't know.
3: Oh, but nurses can be quite like barristers.
12: Oh, no, don't get me wrong. You do a great job. I've just got this thing. I used to ask her how she could defend someone she knew was guilty. Ask her and ask her. It was fascinating.
3: Oh, guys, look, this sounds mad, but I am a barrister. No, really, you've got to believe that.
12: Yeah, that's the nurse in you, trying to pretend just to help. I'm really touched by that. But, you know, I think I'd better go.
3: No, Guy, I really, really am a barrister, really. No, I didn't want to tell you because, well, most men, it just turns them off. They feel threatened.
12: Are you serious?
3: Yes, yes. And now by telling a load of lies about being a nurse, I've actually found a guy called Guy who likes women barristers.
12: This is incredible.
3: I know, Your Honour.
12: It's great. I mean, we've got so much in common.
3: Well...
12: No, not only that, but... I told a lie as well. I'm not a landscape gardener. Actually, I'm in public relations. But that's not important now. Tell me, how do you represent someone who you know is guilty?
14: Mr. Fullercarp?
9: John? What's spork? There's no such word.
16: Well, you're some sort of bird.
9: I've never heard of it. Well, I challenge your spork. Vince, give me the dictionary.
14: Mr. Fullercarp.
16: Shut up. This is my last chance to win the bet. Yes, Your Honour. I wonder if I might address you on the somewhat tedious and indeed uninteresting matter of the front elevation rendering.
14: Ah, yes, indeed. Front elevation rendering. I was wondering when someone was going to get to that.
16: Well, I can't pretend that it's a fascinating subject, Your Honour. Indeed, it's one that rather makes the eyes shut and a drowsy numbness mask the senses.
14: Not at all, Mr. Fullercarp. Rendering of any type to any brick fascia is scintillating stuff.
16: Is it? Really?
14: Mr. Fullercarp, have you read Rise Beyond Rendering? I spent 14 years working on the subject. I shall hang on every word.
16: Oh, will you? Do you have to? I shouldn't if I were you. Ames, you knew about this.
18: That's pure conjecture. You took the bet.
14: Mr. Fullercarp?
16: What?
14: I'm waiting.
16: Oh, I'm sorry, Your Honour. Right. Well, if one looks at photograph 407B1 in box file 37F...
14: It's 37D, for goodness sake. I remember the photo distinctly. Look at that mortar. Mostly sand, just 1/9 cement dust. Magnificent.
16: Yes, well... Right, if one were to cast a casual and leisurely glance above the concrete plinth, one might feel one's eyelids closing, slowly closing, gently closing.
14: What are you talking about?
16: Sorry, Your Honour. I was saying simply that the late Edwardian brickwork is clearly of traditional 9-inch solid construction. They perhaps present something of a gun.
10: I hesitate to interrupt my learned friend, but on this side of the court, we were having a little difficulty hearing. I wonder if he might enunciate a little.
16: I didn't interrupt you.
18: I wasn't whispering.
14: I agree with Mr. Ames. Speak up, ma'am. The brickwork presents something of a con...
16: A conundrum.
14: In what sense?
16: In the sense of a canoe-like pattern just visible above the lintel.
10: I'm sorry, Your Honour. I was trying to take a note of my learned friend's submission. Might I ask him to repeat that last sequence of words?
16: I really hate you, you know.
14: Mr. Bullockup.
16: I have to say, Your Honour, I really don't know quite what intervention my learned friend is going to come up with next. Frankly, his cunning lingers on and on and on and on.
19: Sir, a seat. You did it.
16: What? Be quiet.
19: You said it. You got it in.
16: You're right. I got it in.
10: Your Honour, could my learned friend please repeat?
14: No, Mr. Ames, he most certainly couldn't.
16: Thank you, Your Honour.
14: I heard him quite well.
16: Perhaps this might be a convenient time for an adjournment, Your Honour. I was rather hoping to go to the bank this afternoon.
14: Mr. I am not a fool.
16: No, of course not, Your Honour. You're a judge.
14: I know that you've been playing a game.
16: A game, Your Honour? I doubt you.
14: I will not have these proceedings trivialized. I advise you in the strongest possible terms to be frank with me.
16: Frank? Yes, okay. God, I knew this was stupid. Yes, I was playing a game. Well, it was a bet. What an idiot. I was foolish enough to think that I could get the word cunnilingus into my speech.
14: Mr. Fuller, Carl.
16: Oh, to think I could pull the wool over Your Honour's eyes. Things haven't been going all that well at home recently. Not that that excuses anything.
14: Mr. Fuller, Carl, I am deeply perplexed.
16: Yes, Your Honour, I'm sorry.
14: The game I was referring to was Travel Scrabble. tell me what exactly is cunnilingus?
16: It's a kind of spork, Your Honour.
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28: You see, I joined MI5 in 1953. I joined the KGB in 1959. After that, I worked for both of them.
29: The voice is that of Russell Nicholson, talking to me at his home in Bulgaria on Monday of this week.
28: From my point of view, it was a very good career move. It effectively doubled my chances of promotion.
29: For nearly 24 years, Nicholson operated as a double agent, betraying countless British secrets to the Soviet intelligence service. By the time he was unmasked in 1983, the Russians had paid him something in excess of £750,000.
28: I don't think I did much harm to Britain, really. I mean, on the plus side, just look at all the foreign money I brought into the country.
29: This week, in a world exclusive, Russell Nicholson talks to Delve Special about his life, his work, and his defection to the East. We shall also be hearing from relatives, former friends, and former colleagues of the traitor in an attempt to find the answer to this intriguing question. What makes a greedy, alcoholic degenerate turn bad? Geoffrey King was an exact contemporary of Russell Nicholson's at Cambridge University, and later a colleague in MI5, Britain's Internal Security Service. I went to see him and asked him first, what was wrong with the established vetting and screening systems which allowed people like Nicholson to avoid detection for so long?
0: Of course, no vetting and screening system can be entirely proof against the determined infiltrator. Mm. The problem with the British system is you don't really have to be very determined.
1: It is.
0: Yeah. I recall one occasion on which Nicholson, out of mischief, sent in a job application on behalf of his Yorkshire Terrier. 2 weeks later, it was offered a post in our Far East section. Yes, caused a bit of an administrative stir, actually, because Nicholson accepted on the Terrier's behalf. Eventually, personnel managed to rescind the job offer on personal moral grounds.
1: Which were?
0: No, the applicant in question was known to enjoy having sex with dogs.
1: Mm. What exactly is the vetting system?
0: That's called a positive vetting, designed to find out whether an individual has peculiar sexual proclivities or personal problems brought about by drink, drugs, or reckless spending.
1: Mm-hmm.
0: Well, the problem is, some people tend to lie about things like that.
1: Well, can't organisations like MI5 check up on them?
0: Well, they can, but the thing is, you see, the people who do lie are just the sort of people MI5 are looking for. In fact, the ability to lie is one of the few qualifications you need for the job.
1: Did Nicholson lie to get into MI5?
0: Oh, yes. Yes, the recruiting officer asked him why he wanted to join MI5, and he said he didn't. He was already in it, and had been for 6 years, so the interview was a complete waste of time. Oh, they loved that. It took him like a shot.
1: There are now doubts as to whom he really was working for still, aren't there?
0: Oh, yes, that's right. Well, some people think Nicholson was working for the Russians as a double agent. Some people think he was working for the British as a triple agent, and I know one person who's convinced he was working for Liechtenstein for tax purposes.
29: So who was Russell Nicholson working for? I asked him.
28: I've explained it all before. During the day, I worked for the British. At night, I worked for the Russians. At the weekend, I did the garden. It's as simple as that.
1: Did this life of duplicity never worry you?
28: Oh, of course it did. I suffered terribly from lack of sleep. I had to be up all hours.
1: No, what about your conscience?
28: Oh, that. My conscience was perfectly clear. You see, I was acting in the interests of peace.
1: As the Russians paid you in money and sex.
28: Peace was my real payment.
1: You now live a life of luxury in this villa overlooking the Black Sea.
28: Yes. Have you noticed how much peace I've got here?
29: I talked to Nicholson's sister Hilda and her husband Norman. What is their opinion of him?
3: Well, I mean, it was a terrible time to travel anywhere with him.
1: It was terrible.
3: You remember the time we went to that restaurant?
2: Yeah.
3: We'd all had too much to drink, you see, so we decided to get a cab home. But every half mile, he insisted that we stop and get into another cab. We didn't get home, was it? Half past five?
2: It was well after five.
1: Mm. What had he been like as a child?
3: Oh, conceited, arrogant, compulsive liar, cheat, and very, very devious. Just a normal child, really.
1: I understand he has involved you in his activities.
3: Mm. Yes, he was always bringing Russians down to stay.
1: And did you talk to them at all?
2: No. Every so often one of them would ask us if we knew if there were any hollow tree stumps nearby and that sort of thing, but they tended to keep themselves to themselves most of the time.
1: And was that the full extent of your involvement in his activities?
2: Yes.
3: Well, no. Russell was very interested in you.
2: Yes. Well, I work for this electronics firm, so he was anxious to pump me for information. He asked me once what I thought of Russia.
1: Mm. And what did you tell him?
2: Well, it was just before the World Cup, so I thought he was talking about their football team. I told him someone at work thought the middle of their defence was suspect.
1: And his reaction to that?
2: He pressed 10 fivers into my hand and said if I heard any more I should let him know.
29: In 1956, Nicholson married Mary Partridge. The couple was eventually divorced a year after his defection in 1984. What was he really like?
3: Well, it's no good asking me. I mean, for years I thought his name was Cyril.
1: Are you saying that for 28 years he concealed his real identity from you?
3: Yes, I mean, he concealed a lot of things from me. And I didn't know he had a sister. He told me he'd been found on the doorstep of an orphanage, which he couldn't remember the address of, because he'd been hit on the head the day before I met him.
1: Did you believe him?
3: Well, at the time, yes. I didn't think anyone would have a reason to lie about a thing like that.
21: Of course, Cyril didn't Russell didn't really need a reason. He lied automatically, almost as if he had to. Well, sometimes, when he was just popping out to the shops, he'd tell me he was going off to engage in a night of unbridled passion with his mistress.
1: Did that bother you?
21: Well, no. It was when he'd tell me he was just popping out to the shops that I got worried.
1: He was unfaithful to you?
21: Yes, often. I mean, I don't know why, really. But he wasn't, you know, very good at it. Sex. Although he did try, I'll give him that. With him, it was a case of little and often.
1: Yes, so he didn't satisfy you?
21: Well, absolutely not. I mean, he was terrible in bed. And in the hall, and on the kitchen table.
1: Yes,
21: well, he tried it everywhere, you know. But the problem wasn't so much the venue as the playing time.
1: The playing time,
21: I suppose that's why he felt he had to do it so much, because on each occasion it was all over so quickly.
1: Well,
21: it wasn't so much that I was jealous of all the other women, you know. But I just resented them knowing how appalling my sex life was, that's all.
1: Good. But, remarkably, although he lied to you about almost everything else, he was quite truthful to you about his spy.
21: Yes, he was. I mean, he made it clear right from the start that he was a spy.
1: And how did you feel about that?
21: Well, I wasn't bothered much. I've never been interested in politics.
1: Eventually, of course, he persuaded you to undertake a number of missions for him.
21: Well, he told me the only way to salvage our relationship was for me to start taking an interest in his work. So, yes, I did do a few trips to Moscow for him. Well, I didn't like it much. It's very cold.
1: Yes,
21: the shops there are terrible. You have to queue for everything. And if you try to take things back, they threaten to shoot you. It's awful. I'd sooner go to Colchester.
1: Yes, understandably. It was as a direct result of those trips that you were found guilty of espionage and sent to prison for a year.
21: That's right, it was. It was terrible. Still, it was a lot better than Moscow.
1: Looking back over it all, do you feel bitter towards him?
21: No, I mean, it's pointless being bitter, isn't it? Of course, I mean, if he was here with you now, I'd kill him, obviously, but I don't feel bitter, you know.
28: My wife was an extremely neurotic woman, Mr. Vander.
29: Russell Nicholson again.
28: Extremely neurotic. There's nothing you can do about it.
29: Well, you could have stopped sending her on spying missions to Moscow.
28: Nonsense. Very good for her to get out of the house occasionally.
29: Why?
28: Well, it saved her the embarrassment of bumping into my mistresses.
29: Why did you pretend to her that your name was Cyril?
28: Well, that was my way of being romantic.
29: Romantic?
28: Yes. I've always felt it important in a relationship to retain a little mystery about yourself.
29: Who could unravel this mystery? Well, one person would surely be the powerful and sinister figure at the head of the KGB's European Operations Section, Marshal Anatoly Barkov. I phoned him. Marshal Barkov? Marshal Barkov, I'm phoning about the British double agent Russell Nicholson. It's pointless pretending you don't speak English, Marshal Barkov. I happen to know you spent 5 years working undercover for the Soviet trade delegation in London.
4: Kim, stop fooling around. After 20 years, the yoke were to think, yes?
29: No, Marshal Barkov, this is not Kim Philby. This is David Lander from BBC Radio's Delve programme.
4: Zabiakovich!
29: By way of a different approach, it may prove instructive to look instead at the facts of the man's career, from its start in Cambridge onwards. Geoffrey King again.
5: Well, the thing about Cambridge at that time was, looking for jobs, one tended to do the milk round, you know, put out feelers to everyone, MI5, CIA, KGB, oh, just everyone. It was only if you happened to get a second interview with two of them that problems could arise.
1: I see. Did Nicholson hold any particular political views at Cambridge?
5: Oh, yes. Strong ones, yes. He was an extreme right-winger.
1: Right?
5: Mm-hmm. He defended Hitler to me on numerous occasions. He said you got a completely different impression of him if you realised his speeches were supposed to be ironic.
1: Well, if he was so right-wing, why did he join so many societies for left-wing intellectuals?
5: Oh, for the women. Yes, most men in left-wing societies at Cambridge tended to be homosexuals. Well, that meant there was much less competition for the women.
1: Mm. Of course, you, he, and the man who was later to entice him into becoming a double agent, Bernard Knight, were all recruited to MI5 at the same time, is that right?
5: Yes, MI5 used to pop up to Cambridge on the first Tuesday of each month, I remember, to conduct interviews and to give short illustrated lectures on their excellent facilities for skiing.
1: Why did they want to talk about the facilities for skiing?
5: Well, because it was the only thing about the organisation that wasn't entirely covered by the Official Secrets Act. Well, one month, we three went along, queued up with the rest of the young hopefuls, and next thing you knew, we were in.
1: Of course, Bernard Knight was working for the KGB from the very beginning, wasn't he?
5: Yes.
1: But Nicholson was recruited much later?
5: Yes. Nicholson was persuaded into it when he ran into money difficulties, which was, of course, caused by his drinking.
1: Oh, he had a drink problem.
5: Oh, right from the start, yes. Yeah. Sometimes it had a serious effect on his work. Occasionally he'd stagger into the office with his arm over the shoulder of the person he was supposed to be following.
6: That man have terrible drink problem. Was not good. He very difficult man.
29: The voice of Nikolai Konyetsin, who before his defection to the West worked with Nicholson and Knight as their agent handler.
6: Bernard Knight, too. He also very difficult. Was not good. Both demanding money all time, plus sex. Yes, for Nicholson, I must provide pretty woman. For Knight, I must provide pretty man.
1: Yes, there was also...
6: And for one other agent, I must provide pretty sheep. Yes. He's not good.
1: Yeah, yeah.
6: Why not join KGB to work as pimp? This is one reason I defect to the West. Other reason is Ford Escort Cabriolet.
1: Ford Escort Cabriolet?
6: Oh, it's a great neat car, not available in Warsaw-packed countries.
1: You defected for a motor car?
6: Wait, it's got four-speaker system. Do you know what it sounds like? Elton John at 160 kilometers with hood down? Pretty neat for sure.
29: One of the women Konyetsin provided for Nicholson was Irina Tereshkova.
7: Nicholson was terrible at sex. He took 10 minutes to get out of his pants, then 5 seconds, and then 10 minutes to get back into his pants. With him, it was all pants. Was complete waste of highly trained agent, me.
29: Until her defection to the West in 1983, Irina Tereshkova was employed by the KGB as a swallow, the code name for a female agent especially trained to obtain Western secrets by means of seduction. When she defected, she brought with her, for the perusal of intelligence chiefs, a videotape containing an anthology of some of her most successful seductions. A pirated version of this has recently appeared on the open market and become a minor pornographic classic. Purely in the interests of illustrating exactly what her work entailed, we now present a short extract from that tape.
8: We'll have to be quick. The conference is just about to start.
9: Oh, don't blame this. There's something I have to know now.
8: Yes, Irina. Believe me, you are the only chambermaid I've ever loved. The very first moment I clapped eyes on you, I...
9: Oh, no, no. Please tell me. What is British position in Afghanistan?
8: Afghanistan? Oh. Why do you want to know?
9: I really get turned on by diplomatic talk.
8: You do?
9: Oh, yes.
8: Code Memorandum 17A, Subsection 3, states that Britain must accede to Soviet influence.
9: Oh, big boy!
8: Technique! Well, regrettably, though, Britain must maintain a policy of non-intervention in this matter.
9: That was fantastic! Big boy!
8: Thank you. I say, Irina, something I've been worrying about for some time.
9: What?
8: Where is it you come from?
9: Stockport.
8: Well, thank God for that.
29: An extract from a recording of Irina Tereshkova at work. I asked her how long she'd been a sex spy before her defection.
7: For 5 years. I was recruited at school. I volunteered.
1: Why?
7: I was lousy at gymnastics. What else could I do? Anyway, at least in brothel you don't get accompanied by tinny piano music.
1: Yeah. The idea, of course, was to have you sleep with Western diplomats in order that you might extract information from them.
7: That's correct.
1: And what sort of things did they tell you?
7: It was mostly that or why you do not understand them.
1: Mm-hmm. And you slept with Nicholson?
7: Was terrible bore. No good at sex. But of course I have to humor him, tell him most men take much longer to accomplish what he could do in 5 seconds.
1: In 1983, you decided to defect to the West. Why?
7: I get sick of seducing people for state. I decide to slip across border and privatize.
29: Just how much damage to Western security interests did double agents Nicholson and Knight do? Former KGB officer Nikolai Konyetsin again.
5: During their time in MI5, not much.
1: Because of MI5's tight security?
6: No, because MI5 have little to do with Western security. They spend most time opening letters to National Council of Civil Liberties, or positively wetting BBC staff, or breaking into offices of conservationist group Leaf Life.
29: Listeners will recall that these MI5 activities form the basis of last week's edition of Delve Special.
6: The most important information Nicholson provided was when he was sent on attachment to West Germany.
29: In 1977, Russell Nicholson was sent to NATO Combined Forces Headquarters to work as a liaison officer. United States Army General Jefferson T. Marriott was stationed there at the time.
10: I guess the most sensitive documentation he interfaced with was Battle Plan 4Z. This was the scenario for what NATO would do in West Germany in the event of a Soviet penetration. He almost certainly gave that to the Soviets. Still, it could have been worse. He could have given it to the West Germans.
29: By the early 1980s, the double agent activities of both Nicholson and Knight were becoming noticeable to their colleagues within MI5. Penny Foster is the ex-security service officer whose allegations about MI5 abuses of power were featured in last week's Delve Special Investigation. She vividly recalls the atmosphere within the security service at that time.
11: From the late 1970s onwards, there were frequent indications that MI5 had been infiltrated by our enemies.
1: What sort of indications?
11: Well, a number of operations started to go badly wrong. Mm-hmm. If we arranged to meet an agent in a secluded spot, well, when we turned up, the place would be full of picnickers. And some of the people we had under surveillance started waving at us.
1: What did your superiors decide to do about these incidents?
11: Well, they wanted to play it cool, act as if nothing had been noticed.
1: In the hope that the traitors would become overconfident and betray themselves?
11: Oh, no. I mean, in the hope they'd eventually retire and not cause MI5 another major embarrassment. Of course, from the rest of the Star's point of view, well, that plan of action seemed entirely unsatisfactory.
1: Mm-hmm.
11: Apart from the security aspects, it was extremely irritating to know that someone in the office was getting paid twice as much as the rest of us for doing exactly the same job.
1: Russell Nicholson.
11: Yes, he was very careless. Once, he happened to let slip to me that he subscribed to Pravda.
1: The Russian newspaper?
11: Yes, that's right. I said to him, surely he didn't agree with the rubbish that was being written in Pravda. And he said, of course he didn't. He only got it for the property pages.
29: Meanwhile, Nicholson's co-conspirator, Bernard Knight, was also behaving in an extremely careless fashion. Becoming ever more promiscuous and indiscreet, he had taken to placing regular ads in the personal columns of various magazines, reading,
12: "Highly active homosexual double agent wishes to meet man with similar interests."
29: Things were starting to move rapidly. In the summer of 1981, the KGB officer Nikolai Konyetsin defected to Britain, bringing the news that operating within MI5 were two traitors, called Knight and Nicholson. By an unfortunate administrative error, Nicholson was appointed to interrogate the defector. Unbeknownst to his superiors, he secretly tape-recorded the interrogation, and when we were in Bulgaria, he gave me a copy of that recording. Before we play it, we should warn you that listening to this extract may constitute an offence under the Official Secrets Act. If you do not wish to risk this, you should turn off now. If you wish to continue listening, then you are advised to use headphones or turn the volume down very low.
13: Now then, Mr. Konyetsin, isn't it?
14: Yes.
13: What is it you want to tell me?
14: Before we start, do you mind answering a question?
13: Not at all. Fire away.
14: Why are you wearing a Ronald Reagan mask on your head?
13: It is merely a routine security precaution, Mr. Konyetsin. Shall we make a start?
14: I'm sure I recognize your voice from somewhere.
13: It's a very common sort of a voice, Mr. Konyetsin. Now, I understand you have the names of two KGB agents who are operating within MI5.
14: Yes. The agents' names are Bernard Knight and Russell Nicholson.
13: Bernard Knight and Russell Nicholson.
14: You've written down Penny Foster and Jeffrey King.
13: They're MI5 code names.
14: I see.
13: Now, you'd better give me all your documentary evidence you'll be needing.
14: Very well. I wish I could place that voice.
29: That evidence was never seen again. But Nicholson's clumsy attempt to shift suspicion onto Penny Foster and Jeffrey King failed. Partly because his co-conspirator, Bernard Knight, suddenly lost his nerve and fled to Moscow. Nevertheless, MI5 still felt that the evidence against Nicholson was not strong enough. They needed Nicholson's confession, and it was to procure this that two senior MI5 officers called round at his house. Once again, Nicholson secretly tape-recorded the proceedings.
15: Come along, Nicholson. Confess.
28: I have nothing to confess.
21: We don't want a conviction, you know, just a confession. Just to clear up our files, then we can let you go.
28: I'm sorry, I don't know what you're talking about.
16: We can get you immunity.
28: I'd lose my job.
21: We'll get you a job.
28: What kind of a job?
21: What about something in journalism?
28: God, no, I'm not confessing to that. Well, industry, then.
16: No. Advertising?
28: No.
16: BBC?
28: No, no.
21: The City?
28: How much a year?
21: 20,000? 30,000? 40, but that's as high as we can go.
28: Throw in a knighthood and it's a deal.
16: No, we can't possibly. Not after all the fuss we had last time.
28: No knighthood, no confession.
16: Oh, all right, I'll see what I can do.
29: But MI5 were unable to secure a knighthood for Nicholson. Without a confession, MI5 felt they could not pursue their case against him. He was therefore allowed to continue his work at MI5 headquarters. Penny Foster again.
11: Well, they were worried about sacking him because he threatened to take them to an industrial tribunal. So, basically, it seemed it was just a matter of waiting it out until he reached retirement age. Well, that made things very difficult for the rest of us. Every time he walked into the room, we had to quickly cover everything up and stop talking. Then, when he went back out to go to the loo or something, we'd have to hurry up and do as much as we could before he got back. Well, it was very disruptive.
29: The stalemate situation continued for 2 years, until Irina Tereshkova, the sex spy, defected. She had with her the evidence that MI5 needed. Penny Foster again.
11: MI5 acted very quickly. They were anxious to avoid the whole story being made public, so they hoped that he would see sense and do the right thing. And they left him alone with a bottle of whiskey, a loaded revolver, and an airline ticket to Bulgaria.
29: 3 months later, Nicholson was spotted in the Bulgarian Black Sea resort of Varna, where he now lives. How is he adapted to life behind the Iron Curtain?
28: Oh, I get by, you know, in my own small way. I'm actually something of a celebrity over here. I do the occasional chat show, the odd personal appearance. I'm in Smolensk next week.
29: Oh, the town in Russia?
28: No, no. Soap opera on Russian TV. It's just a cough and a spit, but it could represent a major change in career direction for me.
29: Is that also why you've decided to write your autobiography?
28: No! Avers to get back at those bogwits at MI5.
29: Why did you want to get back at them?
28: Because they behaved very badly towards me.
29: How's that?
28: They refused to pay me my pension. It's simply not fair. They paid Kim his.
29: But before you left Britain, you gave a specific undertaking to MI5 that you would never publish any account of your activities. That was one of their conditions for allowing you to get away. You gave them your word.
28: Yes. They never learn, do they?
29: That, then, is Russell Nicholson's story. But let's end this week by attempting to put Nicholson into a correct historical perspective. Was he the most damaging traitor ever to operate within Britain's secret intelligence services? Geoffrey King again.
17: Oh, no, no, no. I wouldn't say he was the most damaging, but I definitely put him up there in the top 50. Say, 36th, perhaps 37th.
18: 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Studio production was by Andrew Sachs, Jack Claff, Brenda Blethyn and Felicity Montague, with dramatic reconstructions by Robert Bathurst and Tony Robinson. Delve Special was researched and compiled by Tony Sarche, and the editor was Paul Mayhew Archer.
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20: Shh, here she comes.
22: Okay, I want the financial accounts on my desk in 5 minutes.
20: Yes, Mrs. Stevens. Les Mason from Binford Mills called.
22: Don't call back. He's desperate for work. We'll squeeze him down to his best price.
20: Okay, there's a rep downstairs from Millington's. You said you'd see him at 10. It's now 10:30.
22: He's only a schlepper. Give him a cup of coffee and tell him I'll see him when I can. And make it instant, not ground.
23: Oh, and Mrs. Stevens, your pads have arrived.
22: Shoulder pads?
23: No, breast pads.
22: Good. I'm leaking all over my Italian silk blouse.
23: And Mr. Stevens called. He says he'll be round in 10 minutes to collect the bottle.
22: Okay, come in and take a few letters. I'll lactate as I dictate.
20: Isn't she incredible?
23: Oh, yeah, she's a great role model for a bad mother.
20: I heard that. What are you on about? Now, I know you from somewhere, don't I? I just can't place it.
23: Your husband certainly knows me. I've featured in his dreams since the mid-1970s.
20: Farrah Fawcett's Major!
23: Farrah Fawcett Major.
20: So that's why you haven't been on the telly for so long. How come you slipped over to my dreams?
23: I've been replaced in Phil's.
20: Who by?
23: A new blonde bombshell.
20: He's so predictable. Who?
23: Glenys Kinnock.
0: Yes, he's so callous. He abandoned me.
20: And me.
2: And us. We're in the mood for dancing.
20: Jane Fonda, Cher, and the Nolan sisters. What are all of you lot doing in my office?
23: Well, it is Halloween, darling. That's the time when the ghosts of Phil's passions past revisit the earth.
20: If Clodagh Rogers turns up, I swear I'll scream.

0: Any Bloke by Gary Brown, starring Jim Sweeney, Caroline Quentin and Sarah Kesselman. Episode 6.
1: Can you sit down, please, sweetie?

0: Can you sit down, please, sweetheart? I can't see the telly.
1: I am set down.
0: All right. Well, can you take your witch's hat off, then?
1: No, not everybody in the street has come round to trick-or-treat yet.
0: Haven't they? We run out of mini Snickers. Mind you, we've got plenty of carob bars, boxes of raisins, carrots.
1: When am I going to be old enough to go trick-or-treating?
0: Oh, I'll go out with you next year, darling. Anyway, I'm not sure that I really approve this American tradition of trick-or-treating. If you ask me, it's a bit like asking for protection money.
1: What does that mean?
0: Well, it's sort of like you're threatening people, you know. If you don't give me a sweet, I'll play a trick on you. It wasn't like that when I was a kid, all these expensive costumes and huge great pumpkins. All we had was a grotty old sheep and a turnip. Anyway, I don't think there'll be any more coming around now, sweetheart. Nobody's knocked on the door for over 20 minutes.
1: That's because Neighbours is on.
0: Oh, yes, I forgot. Everything stops for Neighbours.
1: And I'm trying to watch it, so could you please be quiet? I never make any noise when you're watching news with Anna Ford.
0: All right. Who's this one, then? I've never seen him before.
1: He's Julian Phillips' son.
0: And where did he come from? Why is it every time you tune into Neighbours, there's a new relative who's turned up who nobody's ever mentioned before?
1: He's been in America.
0: All right. Now, how come all these young people end up living in Helen's house? They've only got to go down and have a cocktail at Lassiter's, and Helen's invited them to move in. And 2 or 3 weeks later, they've disappeared again. Helen is either one sad and lonely woman, or a major serial killer.
1: Shh, Daddy.
0: Whatever happened to Jum? I could really relate to Jum. G'day, Jum. What's happening? Well, I live purely platonically with my elderly but strangely attractive mother-in-law, and I work extremely hard to support relatives I've only just met.
1: He's dead. He had a massive heart attack.
0: Yeah, I'm not surprised. Where's that great Earth Mother Pippa?
2: That's home and away.
0: I thought you were asleep.
1: I am.
2: Oh, turn it off, Sophie.
1: Oh,
2: turn it off. When's dinner ready?
0: You've forgotten, haven't you?
2: What?
0: Hmm?
2: Oh, Liam and Martha are coming round.
0: Yes, and Gerald.
2: Now, why didn't they come for dinner at the weekend? I'm going to be shattered for work tomorrow.
0: Well, they've been very busy. Martha hasn't got enough time. She's going back to Ireland on Sunday.
2: Yeah, but they're coming round to the fireworks party.
0: Yeah, well, I know, but there'll be loads of other people there. We won't get a chance to talk to them properly. Oh, we've got to make an effort with them. It's really good that they're actually being friendly to each other.
2: Yeah, I suppose so. But I may be asleep by 10 o'clock.
0: So what else is new? That's when all the fun starts.
2: What do you mean?
0: Well, that's when I take bets to see what will come next. Will it be the nodding dog head flop? Or the deep sleep twitch? Or the head back fully throated snore?
2: I do not snore.
0: Well, let's just say you gargle oxygen, dear.
2: Oh, you try working and getting up to feed the baby in the middle of the night.
0: Yes. Now, what happened to that idea about, you know, weaning him off the midnight feed before you went back to work?
2: He obviously still needs it.
0: Oh, yeah? Maybe you do.
2: Oh, spare me the amateur psychology, Phil, and get on with the dinner. Or would you rather daydream about Farrah Forceps Major and the gorgeous Glenys?
0: What?
1: Come on, Dad, put your skeleton mask on and let's frighten them.
0: All right, hold on. There, how do I look in my skull mask?
2: Like you will in 40 years' time and for the rest of eternity.
0: Well, thank you so much, darling, for putting the whole thing in perspective.
3: Hey, trick or treat. Compliments of the season to you all. A merry Hanukkah and a happy new Diwali. I think it just about covers it for the next couple of months.
0: Don't you think you're a bit old to be doing this?
3: Listen, pal, you try anything if you hadn't eaten all day. And if you don't give me a treat, I'll make out I'm your long-lost brother in a very loud voice.
0: All right, there you are. Here's your treat.
3: A carob bar? Are there not any meat eaters round here?
4: Philip, that was absolutely delicious.
3: Hear, hear.
0: Why, thank you.
4: My nut roasts are usually so heavy.
5: We always had to give at least 2 days' notice to the sewage department.
4: What was in it?
0: Oh, just walnuts and lentils.
4: Yet it was quite piquant.
0: Ah, that's my special ingredient, shoyu.
5: Soy sauce to me and you.
0: No, not quite, Liam. You see, shoyu is naturally fermented, whereas manufactured soy sauce usually contains sugar and additives.
5: You'd be rattling on about balsamic vinegar and sun-dried tomatoes in a minute.
0: Oh.
5: Not so long ago, you used to think that first-pressed virgin olive oil was a sex manual written by Popeye.
3: Oh, take no notice, Philip. Liam thinks he's being adventurous if he puts ketchup on his pot noodles.
4: Does he still eat those disgusting triple-decker sandwiches?
3: What, peanut butter, jam and Marmite? Oh, yes. And he never cleans the knife. I get peanut butter in my

0: ham and Marmite in my peanut butter.
1: Well, I can't get the hold of the knife in my mouth.
0: Oh, you sicken me, Murray, you really do.
2: Everything all right with the baby, Sarah?
3: He's a bit unsettled, that's all. Teething.
2: Aw, oh, poor little mite.
4: Shall I put the rest of your dinner in the microwave?
3: Nah, it's all right. Well, have a glass of wine, though.
4: Mm-hmm.
2: Did you know that I was born with two teeth?
1: She could open a can before she could crawl.
3: Oh, your poor mother must have had an awful time feeding you.
2: I believe it affected our relationship right up until her death.
1: Yes, every time she saw you, she used to wear a necklace of garlic. It's a joke, Martha.
2: You know how sensitive I am about my childhood.
1: I honestly didn't mean it maliciously.
2: Well, Mr. Peabody, next time I'll make fun of you wetting the bed till you were 12.
1: So, how are you finding it being back at work, Sarah?
3: It's tiring, but I'm gradually getting back in the swing of things.
2: And what about you, Phil? Coping all right with the baby?
4: Yeah, fine, no problems. How's Tommy getting on?
2: Oh, he's a proper little terror.
1: Built like a prop forward.
2: He's so different to Sam in temperament. Sam has a blue aura, whilst Thomas has a red aura.
1: Yeah, mine's purple anaglyptic.
3: Who's looking after them tonight?
2: My father and stepmother were staying there.
3: So Alaric didn't come with you?
2: No, he's got too much work to do in Ireland. He's got into a very stimulating and rewarding venture at the moment.
3: What's that?
2: Cutting runestones.
1: So Martha's doing broomsticks.
2: Now, that is where you are totally wrong, Liam. This has nothing to do with so-called black magic. I bet you didn't even know that the old Norse religion is now officially recognised in Iceland.
1: Oh, I must have missed that in Viking today.
2: Runestones are part of that ancient Norse religion. It has been suppressed ruthlessly down through the ages.
1: And rightly so. I've seen Night of the Demon. Couldn't sleep for weeks.
4: Is that the one where the nasty warlock keeps trying to pass death runes on bits of paper to Dana Andrews?
1: That's the one.
4: Duh. Haven't played Pass the Parcel since.
2: Actually, Liam, I'm surprised you aren't interested in runestones, because in Norse legend, dwarves and trolls feature quite prominently.
1: Oh, very witty.
2: Did you find that funny, Daryl?
0: Oh, yes, very.
2: Oh, good. I'm developing a sense of humour. It's one of my long-term personal development aims. Living in Ireland helps a lot. Rural surreality. Enhanced by rich dark stout.
4: I thought you were more interested in the Celtic religions, you know, druids and all that.
2: We did join a local Celtic society, but all they did was read Lord of the Rings and play Clannad records. It wasn't really what we were looking for.
3: Well, Martha, I find divination fascinating. I never close my mind to stuff like that.
0: Me too. Mankind has always wanted to know the future, and I'm very interested in that sort of esotericism. There are many paths.
1: Gerald's just in it for the naked maidens dancing round the trees.
2: You're just not attuned to any higher consciousness.
1: That's not fair, Martha. What about all those times I explained the lyrics to Yes albums to you?
4: Oh, yes, Siberian Kartru.
3: Have you got any runestones with you? Because I wouldn't mind having a reading.
4: Sarah?
2: Well, I do, actually. But I can't give you a reading. You have to ask questions of the stones. Do you want me to get them?
0: Oh, yes, please.
1: Phil, you get the kids. I'll ring social services. This could get out of hand.
3: Oh, grow up, Liam.
2: But he can't, can he?
0: Oh, she's a scream.
2: Come and sit on the floor, like the rest of us.
1: I will not. I can see perfectly well from this comfortable sofa.
2: Oh, please yourself.
3: Ooh, look at the cat. He's watching your every move, Martha.
4: Mm. Oh, you're very honoured. He normally saves that for Snooker or Raquel off Coronation Street.
2: I'm very in tune with cats. They're very intelligent. They communicate on many different levels.
4: Oh, yes. He always leaves his boundary condition report on my stereo speaker.
2: Right, Gerald. Are you feeling centred and relaxed?
0: Sort of. I've got pins and needles in my left hand.
1: Oh, sorry. Thought this rug was a bit lumpy.
2: Now, think of a question that you want to ask the rooms.
0: Righto.
1: You could ask about when that nasty little personal rash you've got is going to clear up.
0: Shut up, Murray. These are important matters.
1: Well, it's important to me, mate. You leave that antiseptic tube lying all over the bathroom. It looks just like my tube of tartar-controlled crest.
4: Very tricky first thing in the morning.
3: Oh, look, if you two are going to mess around, you may as well just leave the room.
4: No, we want to stay.
1: Yes, we do, we do.
4: Actually, I attended a very spooky seance once.
1: Did you contact anyone?
4: Yeah, James Dean.
1: Really? What did he say?
4: Is my car fixed yet?
3: No,
4: honestly, that's the last time, honestly.
1: Yeah, we're all yours, Madam Arcarty. Go ahead, cast those runes in a rubber-dub style.
2: There will be no casting of runes, because I haven't got my map of the nine worlds of creation on the web of the weird.
1: Shame.
2: So, Gerald, ask the question and then pick three runestones from this leathern bag.
0: Righto. That's a lovely soft leather. I'd like a thong made of that.
2: Ask your question, Gerald.
4: Do we have to hold hands or anything like that?
2: No, just concentrate on Gerald.
1: If you concentrate on his spots, you'll eventually see a 3D picture of dolphins playing Trivial Pursuit.
0: Bog off, Titch! Well, the question is about my job.
2: Yes?
0: The head of English is about to retire. Should I apply for the post?
1: Careerist?
2: Choose the runes, Gerald. Aha! Ingus, Ottila, and Feu.
1: Sorry, Martha. What was that last one?
2: Feu.
1: You know, the pickled onions again?
0: Are they good runes, Martha?
2: Mayhap. Ingus is the sign of male fertility.
5: Well, we all saw you on that nudist beach, Gerald, so we know that the legend of the great white worm is true.
2: This is a rune of great power. Drawing it means you have the strength to achieve completion. You must fertilise the ground for your own deliverance.
1: Don't encourage him. He's already got repetitive strain injury.
2: It marks a time of joyous deliverance, of new life, a new path.
0: Ooh, promising.
2: Ottila means inheritance. This could be interpreted in the wide sense of anything of value which can be passed down or handed over. That could mean knowledge, property, or...
0: a job.
2: Mayhap.
0: Oh, the runes are with me.
2: Wait for the last one. Feu.
0: What does that mean?
2: Cattle.
1: You're going to inherit a cow.
5: Yeah, but you can always swap it for some beans.
2: In ancient times, cattle signified wealth. The rune can represent material gain.
0: Yes, yes! I'm going to apply for the job.
1: If you believe that, you'll believe anything.
3: Why don't you have a go, Liam?
1: No way. You won't catch me giving credence to this mumbo-jumbo.
2: What about you, Sarah?
5: Oh, no thanks.
3: I'll speak for myself, thank you very much.
0: Go on, have a go.
3: All right, then.
2: Ask a question of the runes.
3: I don't know what to ask.
2: It doesn't have to be a question about yourself. In ancient times, elders asked questions for the whole tribe. You can ask for your family.
3: Okay. Well, I just want to ask if we're going to have a good 12 months.
2: Okay, now pick three runes. Dagaz, the blank rune, and Algiz.
3: What does it mean?
2: The first rune is Dagaz.
1: It's the rune of ice cream and sex. Hagen Dagaz.
0: Oh, shut up, Liam.
2: Dagaz means security and certainty. It marks a new beginning, a new enterprise.
0: Oh, are you going back to work, Sarah?
2: Or it could mean something for Philip or the whole of the family. The blank rune is the unknowable. Blank is the end, blank is the beginning. In that blankness is held undiluted potential. This can portend a massive transformation. What beckons is the creative power of the unknown.
3: So it's a good rune?
2: Mayhap. The last rune is Algiz. This rune is the protective rune. New opportunities and challenges are typical of this rune. It can mean keeping hold of a position, earned or won.
0: Well, that's definitely to do with your career.
3: So we're going to have a good year.
5: I can't believe that three intelligent people can be so credulous. This is the stuff of primitive.
1: Absolutely.
3: Yeah, you're right. I mean, rationally, I think it's total rubbish. No offence, Martha. But there is a part of me that just... it doesn't know.
5: Oh, it's drivel.
3: Yeah, well, how come you never walk under a ladder?
5: Yeah, well, that's nothing to do with superstition. I just don't trust the people at the top of ladders, that's all. I mean, they often carry very heavy things, and some of them have a wicked sense of humour.
1: Yeah.
0: Have you still got that four-leaf clover in your wallet, Liam?
1: It's just something from my childhood.
0: All right, then. Get it out and give it to me.
1: No, don't be silly. I've got lots of things from my childhood that I wouldn't want to part with.
0: Like what?
1: My cricket bat. My man from Uncle Badge.
5: Your Lenny the Lion underband?
3: Yeah, these are all talismans that we believe will help us in the future. We all hold on to a little magic that may protect us in this bewildering world. Like that CND leaflet you've got with Glenys Kinnock's autograph on it.
5: What's that supposed to mean?
0: Great evening, wasn't it?
1: Martha, you've been very quiet since you gave that last rune reading. What's the matter?
2: Well, it was Sarah's runes. I only gave one interpretation. There is another, darker meaning.
0: Oh, what is it?
2: Well, if Dagaz is followed by the blank rune, the magnitude of the transformation may be so total as to portend a death.
0: Crikey! We must go and tell them!
2: No, you mustn't interfere with the runes like that. It is best that they do not know.
1: What a load of old cobblers.
0: Anyway, it is possible that the other, more positive interpretation will hold true.
2: Mayhap.
1: Martha, will you stop saying mayhap?
6: No such word exists, and it's getting right on my wick.
7: I'm very impressed with the Christmas catalogue you've produced, Sarah. Very glossy. Lovely models. And not just anorexic Annabelles, there's some very attractive older women here. Oh, this one looks a bit like that politician that your father fancies.
3: Who?
7: You know, the Irish one who likes football. Her last name sounds like shouting across the street. Cooey! Kate Cooey!
3: Kate Hoey?
7: Oh, yes, your father really fancies her.
3: Yeah, Phil always sits up and listens when she's on the box.
7: Your father's got a funny taste in women politicians. Kate Hoey, Gillian Shepherd. He likes them small. And Betty Boothroyd.
3: Betty Boothroyd?
7: I think it's a combination of the shouting, the black gown and the leather chair. You went to a very strict school, you know. You look tired, darling.
3: It's just being a working mother, nothing much. Plus the fact that we had Liam and Martha round for dinner last night.
7: Oh, are they back together again?
3: No, she still lives in Ireland, but things are a lot more amicable between them now. Actually, we had quite an interesting evening. Martha got out the runes.
7: Oh, your father does that all the time.
3: What? He gets out rune stones.
7: Runes? Sorry, I thought you said prunes.
3: Anyway, where is Daddy?
7: Oh, he's still recovering from our game of bridge with the Shermans and the Millers this afternoon.
3: Did you win?
7: Well, we would have done if your father hadn't sent his secret foot signal to the wrong person. He ended up playing footsie with Betty Sherman. She followed him into the hall and jumped on him. He's still shaking from the experience. He's got burns on his back from sliding down the flock wallpaper.
3: So, anything you fancy from the catalogue?
7: There's a lot of things that look nice. Thanks for bringing it round. If you leave it with me, I'll have a bit longer to look at it, and I'll show some of my friends.
3: OK. Right. Well, I'll be off then. Did you come to the bonfire party?
7: Oh, yes. But your father won't be coming. Loud bangs upset him now. If a car backfires, he hits the deck. When Concorde flies over, he thinks it's a nuclear attack.
3: Do you think it's something to do with a bomb going off in his street during the Blitz?
7: No, it's to do with a party popper going off in his face during New Year's Eve. See you soon, sweetheart. Mm. You look tired. Drive carefully.
3: Night. Good night.
8: Is this a good idea? Martha told us not to interfere.
9: We're not interfering. We're just going to find out what's happening, that's all. And maybe act in a preventative way.
8: What? Keep them under 24-hour surveillance? I can't believe I'm doing this.
9: Well, you were there when the head tipped me the wink and told me that I should apply for the head of English. The runes, matey, the power of the runes.
10: Oh, hello, boys.
8: Hello, Phil. Everything okay?
10: Yeah, brilliant. Couldn't be better.
9: Children all right?
10: Yeah, they're upstairs, tucked up in bed.
9: No ailments.
10: Well, Sophie was complaining of a bit of a headache.
9: Meningitis. Quick, phone a doctor.
10: What?
8: No, he's only joking, weren't you?
9: No. Ooh. Yeah.
8: Where's Sarah?
10: No, she's gone off somewhere with her mum. Why all the question?
9: Oh, no reason. Is she in the car?
10: No, Scotty beamed her there.
9: Has it been for a service lately?
10: Oh, what is this all about?
8: Nothing. He's just a bit light-headed today. The headmaster told him that he should apply for the head of English post.
10: Oh, brilliant! So the runes were right. Well, I'm beginning to believe in them myself, because a TV company got in contact with my agent, asked me to work on one of their soaps.
9: But I thought you weren't going to take any work until the baby was older, Phil.
10: That's what my agent said, but they told me that I could work with them whenever I was ready. So the runes were right. I am going to start on a job that will transform my life.
9: Oh, that's such a relief, Philip, because Martha told us that...
10: Oh, excuse me. Hello? Yes, this is Mr. Stevens. Yes, that is my car. Oh, no. Is she all right? How are you feeling?
3: Oh, a bit groggy.
10: That's going to be one hell of a shiner tomorrow. What do vegetarians put in a black eye? Because you can't very well put a steak on it.
3: You put a wedge of bean curd on it.
10: The police said you're one very lucky girl. The car's a write-off.
3: How's the man in the other car?
10: Oh, his car's a mess, but luckily he wasn't hurt.
3: Oh, thank goodness. Oh, I'm sorry, Phil.
10: What for?
3: Well, I think it was my fault. I mean, one minute I was driving along and the next minute I'm on the wrong side of the road with this car coming towards me. I think I dropped off at the wheel.
7: You know, you didn't have to have this firework party. I mean, it's only been a few days since your crash. You should be resting, dear.
3: Oh, I'm fine, Mum. Just a bit sore. Anyway, we promise, Sophie.
10: Oh, hi, Faye. Want to try some parking? It's a northern speciality.
7: Well, it certainly isn't a southern speciality, because you can never find any parking in London.
10: What are you talking about, Faye? You don't park your car. You abandon it. Parking, anyone?
7: Ooh, what's up with him?
3: Oh, take no notice. He's in a bit of a mood today. Oh, couldn't you persuade Daddy to come?
7: Oh, no, he's locked up with the animals. Mind you, he used to be an animal. Now his idea of an active evening is taking out the dustbins.
3: I don't wish to know, Mum.
7: Last night I offered him super sex, and you know what?
3: What?
7: He went for the soup.
2: Does anyone want a baked potato?
8: No, thanks.
2: Gerald?
0: I'm a bit of a traditionalist when it comes to baked potatoes, Martha.
2: I'm sorry?
0: Well, is it oven roasted or simply microwave?
2: That's understandable, Gerald. It's right to discriminate about what we put in our mouths.
8: Where have I heard that before?
2: They're oven roasted, and I scrubbed them to get all the nitrates off.
0: Oh, in that case, yes, please.
8: I hate bonfire night.
0: Why's that?
8: Well, it's just one massive anti-Catholic ritual. Yeah, but we got our own back with Terry Wogan. We may not have retaken the Anglican Church for the Pope, but by God, we've got him light entertainment.
0: Well, everything seems to be okay now with the rune predictions.
2: Looks like it.
8: I still think it's a load of old rubbish.
0: Mind you, it was a close-run thing, what with Sarah's crash. But now that Phil's got that offer of the job, well, I think we should really tell him about it. Then we can all have a good laugh. Oh, hi, Phil.
10: What's a chap?
0: We were just talking about the runes.
10: Oh, I don't believe in them anymore. Went to see that TV company about that job. Whole thing's fallen through.
0: Liam, Martha, you follow Sarah and Sophie.
2: Right.
0: Right, Phil. I'll light the fireworks and you can watch from the safety of the kitchen.
7: I'm sure I can't help with the tidying up.
3: Ah, no, it's all right. We can manage. Liam, Martha and Gerald said they'd help out.
7: Oh. Is it me? Or have they been acting funny?
3: Yeah, they have a bit. It's like they've all been following us around, watching our every move. It's weird. I mean, look at Martha.
7: Oh, yes, she's definitely anxious about you.
3: She has that same look on her face that you have when Sophie goes anywhere near your collection of Capo di Monte.
0: Where are you going, Phil?
10: Well, I thought I'd go outside and pick up some spent fireworks.
0: But don't you know it's dangerous to approach fireworks that have already been lit?
10: Most of them were set off 3 hours ago, Gerald.
0: I'll come with you. To help.
7: Oh, look at Sophie. Yes. She's fast asleep on the couch. Why is Liam holding a mirror up to her mouth?
0: It's all right, Phil. You can pick that one up. It's quite safe.
10: Oh, why are you behaving like this, Gerald? This is my back garden, not flipping Bosnia.
0: Oh, my God. Phil, are you all right?
10: Of course I'm all right. It was a firework let off by the kids next door. What is up with you, Gerald? You've been sticking to me like a chip to paper all bloody evening.
0: Well, I like you.
10: Yes, but it seems like you want to spend the rest of your life with me.
2: Everything all right?
0: Roger, how about you?
2: She's gone to the toilet.
10: Oh, no.
0: What's the matter?
10: Oh, it's the cat. He must have got out. I wonder if there isn't a mark on him. Fireworks must have given him a heart attack. Poor old fella's dead.
0: Oh, dear. Well, you must always lock animals up securely on bonfire night, Phil. Val Singleton was right.
2: But don't you see, Gerald? Cats are very important in Norse mythology. This is the runes come true.
7: Really?
0: Oh, well, thank goodness.
11: Will he go to cat heaven?
3: Of course he will.
11: But I thought cats had 9 lives.
3: Well, he did. He was 15 years old. In cat years, that's... Gerald?
0: Old.
3: He had a good and long life.
11: I can't believe I'm never going to see him sleeping on top of the video again.
0: It's very upsetting.
8: Oh, shut up. It's only a flipping cat.
2: Hierarchical speciesist.
10: Right. Finish burying him.
11: Did you put in the rubber mouse?
10: Yes.
3: And a scratching board?
10: Well, I couldn't get the couch in, you see.
3: You know what I mean.
10: Yes, I put in his scratching board. When he gets to Valhalla, he'll be able to sharpen his claws so that he can pluck a tune on his heavenly harp.
3: Say a few words.
10: What?
3: She expects you to.
0: Yes. Say something, Phil.
10: Right. here lies Cat.
11: I called him Bongella.
10: Right. Here lies Bongella, the family cat. He was fat and lazy, but we all loved him. I'll miss him spraying my woofers. I'll miss him choking on a fur ball when I'm eating my dinner. I'll miss him biting my feet at the bottom of the duvet. Farewell, Bongella. I hope there's plenty of juicy mice in heaven. Lots of sunny windowsills and overheating videos.
2: Oh, Phil. That was lovely.
10: Terribly moving.
11: Mum? Yes, sweetheart? Can I have a kitten for Christmas?
10: She's back! Quick, hide in the wardrobe.
3: Oh, darling, what's for dinner? What are you doing in bed?
10: I'm not feeling very well.
3: No, you do look a bit pale. I'll just take my jacket off and then I'll cook us some supper. Glenys Kinnock. I might have known. Come on, get out. Swing your hook.
12: I can't help myself, Sarah. When he talks about the common agricultural policy, I find him utterly irresistible.
13: Me too.
3: Okay, hurry.
13: Me too.
3: Anna Ford.
13: Me too.
3: Mother, how could you?
13: I'm just as surprised as you are. One minute I'm getting my moustache bleached, the next minute I'm here.
3: How many more are in there?
13: Only Valerie Singleton, Betty Rubble, and Mr. Ed.

0: In episode 6 of Any Bloke, Jim Sweeney played Phil, Caroline Quentin, Sarah, and Sarah Kesselman, Faye. Liam was played by Steve Steen, Gerald by Lloyd Peters, Sophie by Nadine Ballantyne, and Martha by Melanie Hudson. Other parts were played by Becky Hindley, Kim Barry, and Andrew Branch. Any Bloke was written by Gary Brown and produced by Anne Jobson.
1: Here, do you know something? 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
2: Aye.
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2: Fantastic.
1: I mean, they look the same, don't they?
2: Might look the same, but they don't taste the same.
1: You can't tell the difference.
2: Well, I can. The cheap one's yours.
3: Bird's eye. Somehow other beef burgers just don't taste the same.
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10: Substantially better. Thank you. Now, I'm Mark, and I will be making the world substantially better over 6 shows, of which this is the first. I'm Welsh, so if you're thinking, oh, I can't understand what he's saying, you are in for an ordeal, because this is the voice I'll be using consistently. A lot of people do make fun of the Welsh accent. A friend of mine did this, oh, I can never do a Welsh accent. If I try and do Welsh, it comes out Pakistani. I said, well, you have to try harder to master it, Ahmed. There we are, that's the first proper joke of it, there we are. That joke, I got in trouble nearly, because I thought of it. I was on the Underground in London. I thought, hello, there's a funny joke. I better write it down on my hand. And I wrote on my hand just the word Pakistani. I think, now, that'll trigger my memory when I get home. And I looked up, and the guy next to me on the train was an Asian guy. And he looked at my hand. We looked at each other for a while. It dawned on me, he thought I was just going around noting down if I saw a Pakistani. 5 today, still at large. In the end, I went back to my hand and wrote in brackets, very nice though. That eased the tension. So, to explain, Mark Watson makes the world substantially better. How, you may be asking? Well, I'm trying to tell you, just listen and shut up, will you? That's a bit of sort of aggression. No, it's all fun though. As you know, human aggression is, in fact, all forms of human wrongdoing have traditionally been sorted into the 7 deadly sins since they were introduced by the film Seven in 1995. My plan is to take one of these deadly sins every week and crush it with wit. Except this week, when there's a special introductory offer, we'll be doing 2 sins for the price of one. Greed and gluttony, known as the similar sins. I say known as, I know them as that. The idea is week by week we should give each sin such a ribbing it will be impossible to commit them ever again. And by the end of the process the world will be hugely better. You almost wonder why no one's tried it before. In case you're listening in thinking, oh, I wish I was part of the studio audience. It sounds like about 5,000 people when they laugh. I will occasionally be speaking to you at home. Now, when I say you at home, that covers any listener who is not here. You may not necessarily be at home. Some will be in their cars, in maximum security prisons, or trapped down a well with their personal stereos, broken during the fall, stuck on Radio 4. Lucky them.
11: Mark, remember you said you were going to try not to ramble too much before you actually got into the sins.
10: You're completely right. It's time to welcome Tim Minchin, the show's in-house musician. You at home, imagine a wild-haired, Australian-looking man. Then double it. That's Tim Minchin. Thank you. occasionally is over-exuberant. Minchin's job is twofold. Firstly, he provides music, but also, as we saw there, Tim will be keeping an eye on the time. This is important because no matter how good an audience you are, there'll be a point where you start thinking, oh, is there much more of this? I've got the gist now. I'm hot. I need a wee. I'm not allowed to wee. sorry, just to clarify, that is just purely for the studio audience. At home, you may wee at any time. If you're listening online, using the Listen Again facility, you may be able to combine the activities if you have wireless. If you are trapped on a well, try and wee in the same area each time. Anyway, the point is, when that lull arrives, normally about the halfway point, Minchin will announce it with this tiny bit of music. Okay. So that means there's a lull. You may also hear Minchin sometimes make this sound. That means the joke was funny, but not quite worth laughing at. we call it the amusing rather than hilarious alarm, or Arthur. Now, I'd like us all to welcome the resident poet, Tim Key.
12: Tim Key! Tim Key! Tim Key! Tim Key! Tim Key! Tim Key!
10: That's fine, that's fine. You at home, if you want to see what Tim Key looks like, imagine a poorly turned out man in his early 30s with a Hawaiian shirt on. He doesn't actually have a Hawaiian shirt on, but he's the kind of person who would wear one. And that's Tim Key.
11: You're going to get on to saving the world from sins and all that stuff?
10: So the more I talk about how I'm going to save the world, the more anything's built up over a long period, it's normally rubbish. Like, look at Dubai. You know,
11: there you are. See, that was quite clever because Dubai has been built up over a long time and it is a depressing hole, but I think we'd all agree that was amusing rather than hilarious.
10: Yeah, that's what they announced for. Basically, anyone can see the world is in a terrible state. It's hard to know where to start with the planet's problems. I suppose the obvious one is that everyone's got these stupid suitcases you wheel about. But, Jerry Halliwell has now published 2 volumes of her autobiography. That means she's already published as many books as God. Or if you're Jewish, twice as many. Yeah. There's war in Iraq, war in Afghanistan. I even read in the paper the other day, there's war on motorists. War, of course, all it means really is road tax has gone up. But the time I found out it was a bit too late. My neighbour's got a 4x4. I shot him in the eyes. You've got to do your bit for the nation, haven't you? How do we get into this awful state? Sin. Now, each week, Tim Key, the poet, will introduce the sin or sins under discussion with a specially commissioned poem. Tim?
11: Thank you, Mark.
10: Oh, sorry. Because you at home is confusing because both of my sins are called Tim. So to clear up the confusion, Tim Key will always refer to me as Mark. On you go, Tim.
11: Thank you, Mark. Tim, can you play some music? Okay, kill the music. This first poem is on the subject of greed. Tim, can you strike up the music again? It's a backlash against, if any of you have ever met anyone greedy. I said, fetch me some sorbet! Rod Wild fixed his manservant a glare. It's a sort of upstairs, downstairs. He'd already stuffed his fat face full of 6 bowls of semolina, 3 bowls of buckwheat porridge, several pasties and large porks, and a modest side saucer of goose fat and Smarties. Very greedy. His tunic, carry on, was awash with bits of semolina and buckwheat and pasties and porks and goose fat and Smarties. He was mucky and shaken with rage. The sorbet man!
8: Davis bowed. Kill the music. Frowned. And headed back into the pantry. Thank you.
10: Tim Key, the poet.
8: Thank you. My next poem is...
10: just because that poem was longer than expected. Yeah. We'll just crack on with the...
8: Exactly. Okay.
10: Now, yeah, well, but at the same time, we've got to prioritise the actual jokes. Now, the OED describes greed as an excessive desire to possess more than one needs or deserves, and gluttony as similar but more with pies and stuff. So greed and gluttony seem like a good starting point for our discussion of how rubbish everyone in the world is. Like most people, I've been a victim of greed. Not long ago, for example, I was mugged. I should say, by the way, every week I'll be using the old sermon technique of an example from one's own life, or exemplum.
9: Exemplum, exemplum, example from one's own life. Exemplum, example from one's own life. All together. Exemplum, exemplum, example from one's own life. Example from one's own life. Exemplum.
10: So, my mugging. The mugger in this story will be played by Tim Key. If you, Tim, just go into character.
8: No. I'll do it as myself. Okay.
10: So, I was mugged recently. Now, my mugger... well, he wasn't mine. I didn't decide to take him on full time after... You've been so promising. But the person who became my mugger is a kid, probably 12, 13, incredibly young. In a way, it's nice to see, you know, young talent coming through. A part of me is like, wow, it's like the Theo Walcott of crime. If you can do this now, what'll he do in a few years? There's a horrible feeling. It was a train station. No one else was there. And this kid came out of nowhere and said,
8: excuse me, give me all your money.
10: The excuse me was nice, the rest of it I didn't like at all. I'd never been mugged before. I started really panicking, thinking, what do I do? What do I do? Of course, in a way, it was obvious what to do. He was going, give me all your money. He talked me through the process quite well. It was quite a user-friendly crime in some ways. There was a questionnaire afterwards, how can I improve this? And the thing was, it got complicated because I didn't have a lot of money. I was rummaging in my pockets. All I had was a fiver. If you're listening at home, that's £5, same as this year. I gave it to this kid, this fiver, and he said...
13: Oi! That's not enough, mate!
10: And I thought, not enough. Bit of an awkward situation, really. I felt like saying, well, I'm sorry if you feel I ripped you off in some way. If it's any consolation, I'm pretty disappointed as well. Just not our lucky night, is it? What with me being mugged and you mugging me. Now, it was a horrible experience. We've got an old phrase in Wales, never be mugged. If only I'd taken heed. In the days that followed, I noticed more and more examples of greed. It was as if my eyes had been opened by the experience, or as if I was trying to get material for a radio series. I went for a meal recently, and one person out of about 12 didn't want to eat. Straight away, they were all on to her. No, you must eat. Everyone had... They said, if you don't order food, you can't stay in the restaurant. What? Just because I'm in your establishment, I don't have to order food. If you're in a petrol station, don't point to the guy in the passenger seat. And you? Well, I'm in the car. Well, drink it then. Drink the fuel. It's a cliche, one of the oldest clichés of all, that money corrupts people. But of course, all clichés contain some truth. For example, cream always rises to the top, or don't fight a lion. Because money dominates our world, it's not surprising that many of us become easily obsessed with get-rich-quick schemes, like the National Lottery. This is an unbelievable statistic. 94% of people play the National Lottery every week. As I say, unbelievable. It's not true. I made it up. But there's still a lot of people. And this is a true statistic. You're more likely to be hit by a bus than win the lottery. And having seen some of the people who play it, that's good news.
8: Lull.
10: We've reached the lull. It's time to have a bit of a break from the merriment. You at home, this is your chance to go for a stroll, make a cup of tea, think about how small you are in relation to the universe, or in relation to other people, if you really are small. when the lull is over, you'll hear this. If you're listening online via the Listen Again facility, you've probably been drinking tea all the way through. Oh, look at me. I can choose when programs are on.
11: What was that?
10: That's my impression of people who listen online.
11: That's interesting. Sounded kind of middle-aged.
10: Oh, by the way, sorry, this is a lull. This is not comedy anymore. So you can do, if you're in the studio, you might want to do a bit of stretching, you know, like on a plane, where often someone will stand up and, like, waggle their foot about a bit, and you laugh because they look like a moron, and then you're the one that dies of DVT. Ironic thing, irony, isn't it? Every week we're going to be asking readers of my MySpace page to give their own confessions of the sins we're talking about. So, Tim, what have we got for greed and gluttony?
11: Dear Mark, my mum told me it was all right to just steal one jelly baby from the pick and mix. So I went back and did it more than 100,000 times. Over a 10-year period, effectively stealing about £1,000 in the process.
10: I once took 12 licorice all sorts, right? Just a handful. Got back. There's only one all sort I like. I was gutted. I like the ones that aren't properly licorice. They're just funny blue ones. Didn't get one in the dozen. Count them.
11: Dear Mark, I led my country into a disastrous and unpopular war, partly out of a desire for oil. Name and address withheld.
10: Keep them coming, folks. Now, we're nearly ready to go back to the show. Thank you, by the way, for being such a good audience, especially on this, the first show. It's been ramshackle at times, but good Lord, we've tried our best. You never know what to expect from an audience. And the thing is, there's pressure on you as an audience to laugh and keep it amusing. Sometimes people will not laugh at all, and they'll just sit there, poker face, and afterwards they come up to you and say, oh, that was brilliant, mate. I wasn't laughing. I didn't laugh out loud. It was really funny. Of course, that's absolutely useless when you're doing it. That's like someone saying, that was a lovely meal, mate. Oh, I've just been sick. As they, still very good. Good idea to cook the chicken.
11: Mark, we need to get on. We need to get back out.
10: People say Aussies are laid back, but when it comes to getting what they want, they're very straightforward about it. You know, here the emergency services is 999. In Australia, 3 zeros. So it's very easy to remember. It's like, oh, uh-oh. You just got to think of it. It's new day.
11: You know why they're clapping?
10: Sorry?
11: It was a joke.
10: I know, yeah. It was absolute humour. Yeah, yeah,
11: When you get jokes, you get claps. Go, man.
10: Yeah, okay. Are you saying I should do more actual jokes?
11: No, I like you how you are.
10: Good. If you've enjoyed the show, by the way, there's all kinds of merchandise on my MySpace page. I've written a book. I'm doing a live tour. I live in North London in Golders Green. So, well, come to the tube, I'll pick you up.
11: Matt, you can't actually do this.
10: What?
11: The merchandising, it's against the ethos of the BBC, obviously, but it's also completely hypocritical, you know.
10: Oh, hypocritical!
11: You can't sidestep my accusations of hypocrisy by doing your listening online voice, Mark. You need
10: Yes, you're such a hypocrite, I'm listening online. I have the internet, I have wireless.
11: Probably work on your accent, something that's extremely good, but you might need to try a couple of different voices. But anyway, you spent the whole show talking about greed and materialism.
10: Well, I spent about half of it just messing about and listening to his poem.
11: But now, and now you're using this space to try and further your career in it. Well, to me, that seems like hypocrisy.
13: Mark, I'm kind of with Tim. I think you're as bad as that bloke.
10: Who?
13: Satan.
11: Totally, Mark. He's right, you're as bad as Satan.
13: I've written a poem.
10: Yeah, do that poem.
13: Yeah, I don't need you, Tim. Has it got a setting where it's different from piano? That's satanic. Mark Watson. With his hooves.
10: That's the poem?
13: That's me done.
11: I love that one.
10: It was good, yeah. Even
11: haiku.
10: I enjoyed it. It was like haiku,
11: shorter and less Japanese.
13: Do you want another one just to centre it back onto greed?
10: You've done nearly the entire show.
13: Yes, nearly. So just to finish off.
10: That is the end of lull music, which means we've reached the end of the lull, which means we're going to get on with the actual show now. We're about to come to a new part of the sermon, the part where we realise that we may be just as guilty as the people we accuse. In other words, the turning point.
9: Turning point, the turning point, the point where we recognise our own culpability, the point where we recognise our own culpability, the turning point. Altogether,
14: The turning point. The point where we recognize our own culpability. The point where we recognize our own culpability. The turning point.
10: Oh, that's catchy. I don't know why culpability isn't in more pop songs. It's a well-known phenomenon that the most vehement opponents of something are often guilty of it themselves. Gay bashers are often secretly gay. Bible bashers, secretly Bibles. Just the other day, I got a newsletter from the Animal Rights Foundation. It was written on a leg of lamb. Exactly. Could it be that I am a hypocrite? Could it be that I am as guilty as the people I'm talking about?
13: Yes, Mark.
10: Oh, that was, of course, rhetorical. But he's right. There are many instances that's kind of spoiled the rhetorical flourish a bit. There are many instances of me being greedy. Not long ago, I was at a train station and the ticket office was shut, right? So I couldn't buy a ticket. And the ticket machine was broken. There was no way of buying a ticket. This is how materialistic I've become. Well, I did. I got my camera phone, took a photo of the ticket office to prove it was shut. And then took a photo of the machine to prove it was broken. And then I got on the train with my phone. I couldn't wait for the guy to ask my ticket. I said, I'm going to have to find you. I don't think so, mate, I said. And the good thing was, I won that battle. But also, I've got those pictures stored on my phone now. And, they've come in handy quite a few times.
11: This is all very fun, but we should probably... We've got to crack on towards the end.
10: Right, we only had the lull a second ago.
11: Yeah, but you took, like, most of the time to just get to the first sort of part of the proper show, and also the lull was extraordinarily long.
10: Well, we better move on to the part of the show where we consider what we've learned, other than that it's difficult to estimate the length of a radio show. Now, this is basically the final thought, but because that phrase has been copyrighted by a well-known TV show fronted by Jerry Springer, we can't actually call it the final thought. So try and get the phrase final thought out of your head, even though the show has had a number of thoughts and this is the final one.
11: You're going to have to come up with like a proper name because I need to work on the same tune.
10: Should we ask the audience?
11: No, we're actually not allowed to say ask the audience because that's copyright to Who Wants to Be a Millionaire. And also because of TV and radio's copyright laws, we're not allowed to have a Wheel of Fortune or a racist tirade by an idiot.
13: Mark, you can call it Mark's Valedictory Remarks.
10: That's nice. Yeah. Mm-hmm.
13: Well, it also works as a poem.
14: Valedictory remarks, where Mark makes his valedictory remarks, where Mark makes his valedictory remarks, Mark's valedictory remarks.
8: All together.

0: went very well.
1: Did that go wrong for you?
2: No, I was fine. Okay.
1: How can we cut greed out of our lives? Okay, I'll do it myself. It's clear that we need to stop obsessing over material possessions and treating it like some enormous deal. If, oh, Jason owes me £5, or, oh, I owe the Inland Revenue £3,750 because of fines. We need to get away from a culture that allows material wealth to be the be-all and end-all. Maybe it should be allowed to be the be-all, but not the end-all as well. Right, that's too much. So am I suggesting that we just rip our clothes off and dress in rags, roll around in the mud like animals, and eat berries and twigs? Yes. Good night. No, hang on. No, really not. It's not realistic in this day and age to ask people to do without things. Things are really good. The man who bought things.com is now a millionaire, whereas the man who bought nothingmuch.com is struggling to make ends meet. Of course, some have tried to shun material things, but never very convincingly. Probably know the John Lennon classic, "Imagine no possessions. I wonder if you can." Now, yes, John, I can. And the thing is, if you imagine no possessions, it's rubbish. What? No possessions? No toaster? Brilliant. How will we make toast? We won't be able to do it. All right, they're possessions. A toaster's a possession. Okay, no possessions? No tennis rackets. How will we play tennis? Don't say use a squash racket, right? A, different curvature. B, squash rackets are also possessions. We won't even have squash rackets. Oh, yeah, fun in your world, John. Brilliant.
2: One minute.
1: Go ahead. So the key, perhaps, is to find a successful median between all-out greed and being one of these people who just live in a barrel and eat tracker bars. So let's all try and do that in the coming week. I mean, find a balance, not eat tracker bars. They're just, you know, there's a cop-out. Either have chocolate or don't bother eating, right? Well, now we've put tracker in their place, I think it's a fitting note to end on. Tune in next week when we'll be assessing how much better the world already is and taking more steps along the road to global perfection. If you're down a well, just hang in there. Now, from John Lennon to another musician, this time one who's never been shot. I'm going to ask Tim Minchin to close the show with a song which sums up the themes we've been talking about. Before that, give a round of applause to your poet, Tim Key.
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1: And I'm now going to hand over for the closing song to our musician, the only Tim Minchin.
3: So this is a song about greed. I've called it Greed, or in brackets, Balsa Wood and Glue.

from my folds. And a rent boy called Llewellyn, though I'm neither Welsh nor gay. Now to those who judge my lifestyle to be gluttonous and brash, and criticise my excess acquisition and consumption, I say that critics of the wealthy are just those who don't have cash, and who have never had a prostitute spread Marmite on their scrotum.

0: These years has lasted, and I cremated it and put it with Dad's ashes in an urn below a gravestone with three words on it: stingy bastard. My daddy made a dinosaur with balsa wood and glue, which is all very quaint, but I'd rather eat foie gras inside a Porsche.
1: 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The producer was Katie Marston.
2: Hold it. 15 seconds from now, you'll see the picture he just took. See? With a Polaroid land camera, you get bright, sharp pictures in 15 seconds. Snap, pull, peel. It's that easy. Is there any better way to get pictures of the family?
3: Yes, it's for you. It's your dinner. It's called Cupboard Love. Cupboard Love's different. Comes in a packet, not a tin. See this foil pouch? Keeps it moist and squeezy. That's right. It's a new kind of cat food. Moist. It's good for you. Like it?
4: New Cupboard Love. What the well-cared-for cat has for dinner.
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7: Ladies and gentlemen, we present The Navy Lark by Lawrie Wyman and starring Stephen Murray, John Pertwee, and Leslie Phillips. I've no idea who it was who wrote Absence Makes the Heart Grow Fonder, but it certainly wasn't Captain Povey about the crew of HMS Troutbridge. For some months now, with Troutbridge at sea and well away from Portsmouth Dockyard, life in Captain Povey's office has gone smoothly. What is going to happen to him in his office today is another matter.
8: Come in, come in. Ah, it's you, Ramchason. Well, what is it? And be quick about it, because I'm a very busy man.
9: So I see, sir. And if you'll take my advice, you won't bother to water those potted plants any longer, because they died 3 weeks ago.
8: Don't be ridiculous, Ramchason. They can't have died. My dear wife Ramona gave them to me to look after while she's away visiting her dear mother.
9: Have you tried giving them the kiss of life, sir?
8: Kiss of life? Ring Jason, what do you think would happen to my authority if someone happened to be passing and glanced up at my office window and saw me being, well, amorous with a busy Lizzie?
9: Well, they'd probably just think you joined the flower people, sir.
8: Ring Jason, that is quite enough. Now, what did you want?
9: Well, I thought you'd like to know that Ernie has finally turned up.
8: Ernie from the dockyard?
9: Yes, sir. Would you like to sit down, sir?
8: Don't be ridiculous, Ben Chasen. Just a minute. What's the date? Where's the calendar? No, it can't be yet. I marked it in black. They can't be back yet, surely. My blood pressure's only just got back to normal again.
9: If you're referring to HMS Troutbridge completing her commission and being due back, sir...
8: Well?
9: Hard luck they are. Come in, Ernie. Captain Povey will see you now.
10: Why me? That's what I want to know, Captain. Why me?
8: Now, just a...
10: Why pick on my gang twice in a row, eh?
8: Yeah, I'm quite sure.
10: I mean, my mate Sid nearly went Bismarck when I told him we got Troutbridge again. Sid does main services, you see.
8: Main services? Oh, you mean Sid connects ships up with the shore power, telephones and so on when they're in harbour?
10: Of course.
8: He had been put to...
10: Well, Sid's not connected up Troutbridge again. No. Not after what they done to Sid last time. Not even if he's paid workman's consternation for a year.
11: What did they do last time?
10: What did they do? They sent Sid all a-glowing 8 foot into the air. That's what they did to Sid. 8 foot up he went.
11: Oh.

0: and Sid all a-glowing 8 foot into the air. That's what they did to Sid. 8 foot up he went.
1: Oh, dear.
0: Sid'll strike. I'm warning you, Captain. We'll both strike.
1: Nonsense.
0: Well, then, can we have danger money?
1: No. If anybody's entitled to danger money, it's me. But if Sid only has to deal with that char on Troutbridge for a day, I get them all the year round. Now then, Robert, what time should you do that?
0: I'm not sure, Captain. But offhand, and from the sound of that lot, I'd say they're here.
1: Mr. Phillips, I don't want to sound like a backseat driver, but...
2: Not now, sir, please. I do wish you chaps to stop interrupting a chap when a chap's right in the middle of it.
1: With respect, sir, it's not only a chap who's right in the middle of it. The old perishing lot of us are.
3: Congratulations, Mr. Phillips. For a minute, I thought you'd missed that one.
2: Well, if you must know, so did I, actually.
4: Pardon, Mr. Barge, gentlemen.
5: I'll give you a sorry pardon and all if I come up there, you yellow-headed peril. You're all blundering and bashing about in this blasted harbour. I don't reckon you know your... from your elbow.
4: Well, really, if that's your attitude, you know what you are, don't you? You're a...
1: Now, Mr. Phillips, we don't want to lower ourselves to his level.
5: That we don't, sir. He just sunk.
2: Oh, well done. At least that's got him out of my way.
5: Ruthless, that's what he is. Ruthless. Look, next time, Mr. Phillips, sir, why don't you give the rest of the shipping in the harbour a sporting chance?
2: What do you mean, Chief?
5: Well, signal ahead, sir, and give them the option of scuttling themselves before you come in.
2: Oh, very funny. Now, I want complete quiet while I come alongside. Now, this is the tricky bit.
5: You mean the rest was easy?
2: Quiet, please. Sir is navigating. Now, as I remember it, if I get the sticking out bit on the front in line with the, just in line with the bathroom window of the Wren's quarters, and the right-hand gun pointing straight at the naffy, then with the wardroom porthole looking straight across the offside headlamp on the Admiral's car, and the dent on our starn opposite the big gash on the dock gates, all we need now is full ahead boat and, left hand down a bit.
5: Excuse me, sir, but you've missed something out.
2: What?
5: Everybody down!
2: Blimey, that was close.
5: Very.
6: Bridge number one speaking.
7: Starboard lookout here, sir. Leading Seaman Goldstein, Captain. I just thought you'd like to know. My bits arrived in Portsmouth. Where's yours?
6: It's all right, Goldstein. We're still with you.
7: Oh, well, that's a relief, sir. At the speed Mr. Phillips hit the dock, you could have been anywhere.
6: Now,
7: Goldstein. Incidentally, if it's of any interest, in the unlikely event that you should ever happen to want me for anything further, you'll find me sitting on one of the dockside bollards.
6: What? Goldstein, I didn't give you permission to go ashore.
7: Oh, I haven't gone ashore. But due to Mr. Phillips' natty bit of navigation, the dockside bollards come aboard.
6: Oh. In that case, you'd better put it back. We haven't signed for it.
7: I don't see why I should put it back, sir. Why can't these other two take it with them when they go?
6: Other two? What other two?
7: Well, a couple of civvies who were leaning on it when it got bunched on board. They brought it with them. They can take it back, I say.
6: Goldstein. Oh, really, he's getting worse, you know.
5: Never mind, sir. Wait until Wales declares independence.
6: And what good will that do?
5: We can intern him as an undesirable alien.
6: Yes. Right, come on, you two. Get the ship made fast, and then we'd better go down on the dockside and see just how much damage we've done this time.

0: Well, Chief, how bad is the damage?
1: I would remind you, officer and gentleman, the damage to naval vessels comes in three sizes. A, B, and C.
0: Go on.
1: Well, damage type A is slap a coat, a grey emulsion on it, and nobody will notice. Damage type B is quick, the admiral's coming, everybody stand in front of the Earl until he's passed.
0: And what is damage type C?
1: Get your best uniform pressed and your shoes polished. The court-martial is at 10:30 in the forenoon.
0: Quite. And which type of damage is Mr. Phillips qualified for this time, Chief?
2: Yes. Am I A, B, or C?
1: Well, that's hard to say, sir. All fanged, I reckon you're somewhere between H and J.
2: Cool. That's my best yet. I wonder what I win for that.
3: Oi! You!
1: Who?
3: You! Are you surprised, Nana? What clown is sending me off our bollocks?
2: I believe Mr. Phillips did have that honour. Why?
3: Why? Why? You ask us why? Sid, tell him why.
4: Peter! Yes, so you've had it. Sid and me's off before you throw your honourable boat at us again.
2: Oh, I don't think he's likely to do that. Mr. Phillips rarely strikes in the same place twice.
0: That's just about his only resemblance to lightning.
4: Well, we're not charted it, are we, Sid?
5: No, it hurt.
2: Yeah, so you said, but why were you sitting on those bollards anyway?
4: Because, against our better judgment, we'd been persuaded by Captain Povey to connect you up with ship-to-shore electric power and telephone cables.
5: And after what you've done to us last year and what you've done to us this morning, you've had that.
2: Last year? Oh, of course, I thought we met before. You were the one who glowed at me and shouted help from 8 foot up in the air.
5: Exactly. I don't intend to try for the world altitude record this year.
2: Ha! Chicken!
0: You stay out of this, Chief.
2: You're not helping.
4: No, and neither are Sid and me. We're on strike as far as your boat is concerned.
0: She's a ship, actually.
4: Oh, well, if we're going to get pedantic, mate, she's a wreck.
2: He's got a point there, you know.
5: Yeah, so you've definitely had it.
4: Positively.
5: Yeah, where it hurts.
4: Good morning.
5: Good morning.
2: No, wait, come back. This is ridiculous. You must connect us up. Please.
6: Here, if you like. And we'll have Mr. Phillips bound and gagged until you finish.
7: No, thanks. It still wouldn't be safe. He can create a disaster by telepathy.
2: Well, really.
6: Quislings!
4: Right, where's the nearest telephone box?
2: Now what are you up to?
4: Chief Petty Officer Pertwee's about to make an anonymity mouse call to the Dockyard Police on the main gate, sir. I'll have those two searched every time they try to go out. One government spanner in the hip pocket of their boiler suits and they'll be inside for 10 years.
2: Never mind. The question is, what do we do now?
4: Well, Mr. Bates, our electrical officer, is just coming down the gangway, sir. Perhaps he could help.
2: I should think that's highly unlikely, but we can always try. Mr. Bates? Mr. Bates!
8: Mr. who?
2: Mr. Bates!
8: Oh, him! Oh, you mean you want me, Mr. Murray?
2: At last. Can you spare a moment?
8: Oh, certainly, old man. Several if you like. What's to do?
2: Well, I know it's a long shot, but as you are our electrical officer, do you know anything about connecting the ship up with shore power?
8: Haven't the foggiest, old man. Once the ohms and watts and volts and things stop going round and round inside the ship and start whizzing backwards and forwards through the porthole, I'll rather lose interest.
4: Knowing what he did to our electrical pop-up toaster when he repaired it, that's probably just as well.
2: Hey, what did he do?
8: For some strange reason, when I switched it on, the bread stayed still and the toaster popped up and down.
2: Lovely. What a good job you didn't mend my electric razor. It might have stuck all my fuzz back on.
4: Stole me. I didn't even know you'd started shaving yet, sir.
2: Oh, don't be ridiculous, Bertie. Of course I have. Once every 10 days. Mr. Phillips, stop bragging. I happen to know it's only once a fortnight. Mr. Bates, I refuse to believe we can't do something. You must know how they connect us up.
8: Must I? Well, it can get awfully involved. But as I recall, you have to open up this little manhole thing here on the dockside and plug in a cable that reaches over to that hole of the ship. Well, we'll have a bit of a try, if you like.
2: But we can't do that. If we do it ourselves, we'll have a dockyard strike on our hands. Come to think of it, we've already got one, so, let's.
1: Indeed, I couldn't agree more, sir.
4: Look, leave it to me, sir. Never let it be said that a Pertwee let down his country in an hour of need. With selfless and incredibly bubble devotion to duty, leading Seaman Goldstein and my modest self will step into the breach and have the ship running on the means and in full telephonic communications before you can say, "How's your father?" Should you so wish to chat that particular and curious sentence?
2: Lummy, I don't believe it. Pertwee just volunteered for something.
0: Now, wake up, Mr. Phillips. The chief's obviously got one of his dead certs for the 2:30 and must get the ship on the blower in time to put the 2 bob each way on it.
4: Well, really? How suspicious can you be, sir? Well, in any case, it's at 3 o'clock and it's half a dollar to win at 66-1 on Nautical Nancy.
2: What a pretty name. I once knew a girl called Nancy, and she was extremely naughty.
0: Yeah, quite. Well, carry on, Chief. You and Goldstein do the best you can to connect us up. And in the meantime, Mr. Phillips and I'll go across to Captain Povey's office and report our arrival.

0: Morning, Heather.
1: Hello, Heather. We're back.
2: I know. I heard the bang.
1: Oh, did Captain Povey hear it as well?
2: Mr. Phillips, this time they probably heard it in Chatham. If you'd clouded the dockside much harder, you'd have probably shifted the whole of England up 4 or 5 inches.
3: Well, you shifted 2 dockyard workers up 4 or 5 feet.
2: Captain Povey's heard about that, too.
1: I had a feeling he might have done.
2: 5 times, actually. First from Ernie, then from Sid, then from the Union, then from the superintendent of the dockyard, and finally from the Admiral.
1: Lummy, jackpot.
2: Yes, Captain Povey?
4: Get down to the main stores at once. See if they've got any weed killer, and tell them to get it round here at once. Those fools from Troutbridge are due here shortly.
2: They're here now, as a matter of fact, sir.
4: Oh, are they? Oh, yeah. Send them in at once, and let me know the moment that weed killer arrives. I'm going to settle this nonsense once and for all. It's kill or cure this time.
2: Aye, aye, sir.
1: Kill or cure? Did you hear that, sir? Old Thunderguts has gone round the proverbial. He's going to murder us before we get a chance to salute.
2: This way, gentlemen.
5: Oh, come in, come in. I haven't got all day.
1: No, thank you very much, sir. It doesn't sound as though we have either. Can I stand over here, sir? I don't want anything to drink or anything to eat, sir. I demand to know the antidote.
5: Has he gone completely potty?
3: No more than usual, sir. He's a bit concerned about your weed killer.
5: Oh, don't talk to me about that. If my dear wife Ramona comes back and finds out what I've been up to, I'll never hear the end of it.
1: Then could we hear the beginning of it, sir?
5: Will you please stop interrupting?
3: What is this serious matter that's worrying you, sir?
5: It's absolute ruin, number one. I think my dear wife Ramona might suspect what I've been doing with Lizzie. I've asked various experts, and they say that although there is an element of risk in using it, it's the only answer. If one doesn't want to see her being strangled.
1: I don't think I feel very well.
5: Yes?
6: Your weed killer has arrived, sir. A gallon of it.
5: Ah! Oh, do stop doing that. Right, bring it in, Renchason. The sooner I start administering it, the better. Now then, you two, get back to your ship, if there's any of her left, and make out a written report. I'll attend to it once I've dealt with my Lizzie.
1: If there's any of her left.
5: Exactly. I may not be too late. Ramona can't know about her yet, but I must act quickly before she gets back. Now get going, the pair of you, and I want that report on my desk first thing tomorrow.
1: Where shall we forward it to, sir, if you're not here? Wormwood Scrubs.
5: Out, Mr. Phillips. Out! Murderer! Murderer!
7: Come in.
8: Good evening, Mr. Morrissey.
7: Oh, it's you, Chief. And about time, too. Any luck with that shore power cable yet? This wardroom may not have the prettiest decor in the fleet, but at least it would be nice to see what we hate.
8: Any minute now, sir. Taffy and I have been slaving over that connecting cable all day, sir. But we think we've got it right now.
7: Carry on then, Chief. Connect up.
9: Yes. Please do, Chief. We all say unto you, let there be light.
8: Oh, hello, Padre. Oh, I didn't see you there in the doom and the gloom.
9: Not at all, Chief. Not at all. Let us face it. The Padre is rarely noticed, even at high noon on Midsummer's Day. Let alone when darkness has descended upon us all. Upon us all.
8: Yes, well, perhaps it might help, Padre, if you got yourself one of them collars that glow in the dark.
7: Help a lot more if you've got some light glowing in the wardroom, Chief.
8: Oh, yes, of course it is. Of course it is, sir. If I could just open this porthole, sir, I'll instruct leading seaman Goldstein to connect the wires up, sir.
1: Connect the wires up? I thought you just had to plug in.
8: Yeah, well, that's been our main difficulty, sir. But that cable has got a heck of a lot of wires in it, and we've had to spend the old perishing day trying to find out which one does what to which.
7: Right, Chief, open the porthole and tell Goldstein to get a move on.
8: Oh, I see.
10: Oi! Oi, right out, Goldstein. Connect up.
11: Lead in, Seaman Goldstein, if you don't mind.
10: I don't care if you're a flaming admiral. Connect up.
11: I just did. Ooh. Ooh, that's odd.
10: What's odd? What's the matter?
11: All the lights in the dockyard just went out.
10: Ah, you great Welsh twit. You've connected the wires up the wrong way round. Reverse them, quick.
11: I am.
10: Well, what's happened now?
11: Well, I'm not quite sure, really. But an electric train in Portsmouth Harbour Station just stopped 100 yards from the platform. And the lights in the dockyard are ever so bright now.
10: Tisca! Disconnect it, you'll bung us all into orbit.
11: Don't worry, I have. I think I know what the trouble is, Chief. One of these leads ought to be on the telephone cable instead of the electric.
10: Then reverse them, you Carnarvon clown.
11: I don't. Ah! Ooh! Ooh! Ah!
10: Now what?
11: I was wrong. I'm suing somebody, I warn you.
10: Well, that's hardly unusual. Oh, what's happening?
11: The train started again and the lights are back to normal.
10: Right, good lad. Bung the manhole cover back on the key and have half a cup of cuckoo in the naffy on me.
11: Thanks very much and good night to the last of the big spenders.
8: Right, sir. Everything's under control, Mr. Muddy, sir. Perhaps you would be good enough to turn on the electric lights.
7: Oh, very well.

0: What's that?
1: No light yet, Chief.
2: No, but the phone's ringing.
1: Don't worry. I'll answer it. Hello? Hello?
0: I thought the lights have come on.
2: Who is it on the phone, Mr. Phillips?
1: A pop group and some chap who reckons it's a chart topper if you ever heard one, sir.
0: Hey? He's told me there must be war up the radio. You put the phone down again, sir.
3: Oh, Tish, the lights have gone out again. Just as I was about to do my crossword.
0: Mr. Phillips, sir, quick, pick the phone up again.
2: Brilliant. Chief, don't think I'm an old fusspot, but I do feel it's going to be a little inconvenient if we have to lift the phone receiver every time we want the lights on.
1: I wonder what'll happen if I dial Mrs. 100.
0: What? I wouldn't know, sir, but live dangerously. Try it,
1: sir. Right.
3: Gosh, what fun! We've got something on the teller.
2: Turn the volume up.
1: Aye, aye, sir.
4: Well, of course I realize there's nobody in the main stores at this time of night, but you'll just have to break in and check the books. I'll accept the responsibility.
0: Crumbling crow's nest. That's old Thundercuts' his cake hole chatting. Yeah, what's he doing in our telly?
4: Now, just you listen to me. It was labelled weed killer, but there were no instructions and it hasn't worked. I took enormous trouble giving it to my Lizzie, but she still looks the same. I admit it's only a slight chance that she'll survive, but my dear wife Ramona gets back tomorrow, so I must be sure I've given Lizzie a big enough dose.
0: Murderer!
2: Why, Mr. Phillips, we missed the juicy bits.
4: That's all very well, but it didn't work when I gave it to Creeping Jenny or Potted Ivy either.
0: Hey? Here, who's Potty Ivy?
1: I say he's running a hurry.
0: Dirty old devil.
3: If I could make the world, I think you are all under a slight but utterly filthy misapprehension. The ladies to whom our splendid Captain Povey refers appear unto me to be the names of potted plants.
0: Aye?
3: Not at all. As I have grown and cultivated similar species myself in my cabin, Lizzie, Creeping Jenny, Potty Eye Bear, etc., etc., etc.
2: I think I've worked this out. Padre, have you still got all these potted plants?
3: But of course, number one. They're all in my cabin. And apart from the fact that they're all bright green, they're in the pink.
5: In the pink.
3: So kind.
2: Not at all. Now, would you be prepared to donate them to a good cause?
3: Naturally. What sort of good cause?
2: Getting Mr. Phillips out of the muck.
3: By all means. With a joyous heart. May I be permitted to ask how my carefully nurtured flowers of the fields will assist in removing Mr. Phillips from the, fertilizer?
2: Well, if I'm right, Padre, Mrs. Povey's coming back tomorrow morning, and whilst she's been away, Captain Povey's been told to look after her indoor plants. And they've died on him. What a shame.
0: No, it's not, sir. It's a chance. I'm with Mr. Murray now. Oh, very neat, sir, very neat. If we let old Thunderguts have the Padre's potted plants to replace Mrs. Povey's before she gets back, he might be prepared to overlook your slight conflict on the table when you dock.
3: Oh, that's blackmail.
2: Yes, it is, isn't it?
6: You're seriously suggesting that... But that's blackmail.
2: Yes, it is, isn't it?
6: I won't do it. I absolutely refuse. If you thought for one moment that I would swap a few potted plants in exchange for using my official position to overlook the damage to your ship and the dock, you must be out of your mind. I shall merely go out into the town and buy some fresh plants before Ramona arrives this afternoon. Well...
7: Mrs. Povey is here, sir.
6: What? But she can't be. It's too early.
1: Yes, he hasn't done the shopping yet.
6: Oh. Hello, Ramona, my love. How nice to see you.
8: Never mind the small talk, Henry. Where are my potted plants? I'll say how you do to you later. First things first. Where are my plants?
6: Oh, I...
8: Henry, you are looking shifty. If you have neglected them, You'll forfeit your Sunday afternoon crumpet for a year.

0: where are they?
1: Shall we tell her, sir?
2: They're outside, madam.
1: In the dust.
3: No, no, no, no, no. I gave them to these three gentlemen to take outside so that they'd catch the sun, my love.
2: Did you, sir?
3: Yes, of course. You remember it was that special arrangement we made?
1: Of course, sir. I'd forgotten that you'd agreed.
3: Oh, I have. Now go get them. Quick.
4: With the utmost pleasure, sir.
5: This way, gentlemen. Mrs. Povey's plants must have a guard of honor.
0: Very right and proper, too. Henry will misjudge those men.
3: Oh, I don't think I have, my love. In fact, I'm sure I haven't.

Alan Murray, John Pertwee, and Leslie Phillips have been lighting up the Navy Lark, back for a new series of programs written by Laurie Wyman. Stephen Murray was the number one, John Pertwee was the chief petty officer, Leslie Phillips was the sub-lieutenant, Captain Povey was played by Richard Caldicott, Heather was Heather Chasen, leading seaman Goldstein was Daniel Evans, the Padre was played by Michael Bates, and Sid by Laurie Wyman. The show was produced by Alistair Scott Johnston.

0: Now, if that was a comedy classic, this surely is a music classic.
1: Would you credit it? 50-odd years of baking same old Orvis. Now, top brass at Orvis tell me they want an alternative. Still with same wheat germ goodness, but a bit softer like, less crusty. I told them I'm too old to change me ways now. I'll put one at Lance onto it. Very nice, young Harold. If you like that sort of thing.
2: Hovis Handy Love. A new, softer Hovis.
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4: Once upon a time there was an engineer.
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4: He had an engine and he sure had fun. 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
1: Sorry!
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1: Sorry!
0: Nougat and caramel, golden light? And don't forget the hazelnut in every bite!
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9: In 1411, John of Gaunt assassinated himself by accidentally jumping on himself from a great height.
10: Well, what do you know? What do you know?
11: I know that in 1411, John of Gaunt assassinated.
10: We just told you that.
11: Ah, but I knew it before you told me.
10: Quiet and go away. Oh. Well, what do you know?
11: I know when I'm not wanted.
10: Over.

0: once again to the Prunes of the Angus Strain Tune. We bring you from the three corners of the earth the glittering star-studded team of Tim Brooke Taylor.
1: He's the star.
0: John Cleese.
2: He's the star.
0: David Hatch.
3: He's married.
0: Joe Kendall and Bilotti.
4: They're not even good friends.
0: Who all want to say to you,
5: in 1411, John of Gaunt assassinated himself by accidentally jumping on himself from a great height.
1: From a great height.
0: And...
6: it's I'm sorry, I'll read that again. Again.
7: Excuse me, is this the vet?
8: Yes, this way. Mr. Vulture Pant will see you now.
9: Come in. Well, what have we here? One of our feathered friends, eh? Whose little pet are you then?
7: Doctor.
9: Go on, let him perch on my finger. What? That's it. Now, up on my shoulder. Who's the cheeky thing then? Who's the cheeky thing? What kind is he?
7: Cocker Spaniel.
9: Yes, sir, yes, silly old me. Glad you come, Kitty. I thought you were a bird. Now, what's wrong with him?
7: Well, he's not been eating his bones lately, and...
9: You're sure he's not a bird?
7: Of course I'm sure. And he's beginning to...
9: Because I'm awfully good with birds.
7: Yes, I see.
9: And not so good with cats.
7: He's a dog.
9: Yes, I'm very good with aardvarks. He's not an aardvark.
7: No, he's a dog.
9: And I'm wonderful with bald-pated tapirs.
7: He's a dog.
9: And I'm fatal with dogs. Still, I'll do my best. You're quite sure he's not a bird?
7: He's a dog. Anyway, he's beginning...
9: Well, I really am fantastically good with birds. If he were a bird, it'd be a lot better for him.
7: He's a dog! Dog! D-O-G!
9: Dog.
7: Dog.
9: Yes, dog.
7: Dog! Dog.
9: Yes, he's a dog.
7: Yes,
9: he's a dog. Not a bird.
7: No.
9: No.
7: No. And I think he's off his biscuit.
9: You could mistake him for a bird, you know, in the dark. He's asleep in a sack.
7: And his teeth are beginning to fall, eh?
9: Have you tried teaching him to fly?
7: What?
9: You see, he's got very big ears, enormous ears. I'm sure we could get him to flap them hard enough. We could get him off the ground.
7: What?
9: Yeah, I'll tell you what. I'll take his left ear, and you take that one. Right, got it? Now, hold it up, and flap it up and down, and I'll flap mine. Up and down, up and down. Flap, flap, flap, flap, flap. Faster, keep flapping. Now, quick, take a poker, and knock his legs from under him. Good, he's getting the idea. I think he is a bird, you know. Now climb up on that bookshelf, will you? Are you up?
7: Yes, I'm up.
9: Now, I'll hand him up to you. Now, you hold him by his ears.
7: Yes,
9: right, and just swing him around a little. Now, drop him. Oh, dear, he didn't fly, did he?
7: No.
9: He bounced a bit, but he didn't fly.
7: No, you see, that's because he's not a bird, he's a dog.
9: I know.
7: Yeah.
9: I know.
7: Yeah.
9: Let's see if he likes birdseed.
7: Oh.
9: Here we are, Dickie. Nice birdseed. Come on. Come on. No, he won't touch it. Well, that clinches it. He's a bird.
7: What?
9: Well, if he won't eat birdseed, he's either an ill bird or a well dog.
7: Right.
9: And this is a vet.
7: Yeah.
9: So he wouldn't be here if he were well.
7: No.
9: So he's not a dog, so he must be a bird. How's he been singing lately?
7: He doesn't sing.
9: Oh, yes, he does. I heard him out in the corridor.
7: Oh!
9: There you are. Hear that?
7: That was a bark.
9: Nonsense. Get him to do it again. Pull his tail. Go on.
7: Oh,
9: there you are. What purity. Hear those round, mellow tones. Quite delightful.
7: Round, mellow. Whoa!
9: Of course, he's got a sore throat, you know. I'm sure he could fly if he had a longer time to get going.
7: All right.
9: Open the window.
7: This is the seventh floor.
9: That's all right. Open it. Right, good. And out he goes. Oh, see him hover. You see him hovering there in midair? Oh, no, you should have let go of the lead. That's better. Oh, there he goes. Is he a bird? Is he a dog? Oh, he's flown away. Now we'll never know.
0: Jo Kendall always thought her Italian was rather good. In fact, he was fantastic. At least, when she went on holidays, she never had any trouble communicating with the average Italian in the street. But when she went to call on an Italian family, she soon learned the importance of having a really thorough grip on a language before you start using it. She will now read you exactly what she said to these people when she went to call on them. She's got it all there in a letter from their lawyers.
10: Good morning, Miss Mondadori. And good evening to your husband, Mrs. Mondadori. It is indeed a lovely sunrise, if those clouds had have gone. And these are your daughter. He's extremely effeminate. That eye, and such brown hairs. Look! It has skin all over its hands. It's so big and overweight like its mother. Mrs. Montadori, let me say again how overwhelmed I am to set foot at last in your hovel. Have a fag. It is good to be here, out of the bustle and hustle of the streets, where I can squat in this soft chair and go to pieces. Allow me, Mrs. Mondadori, to compliment your wife on her superb bosom. How exquisitely she has arranged them on the mantelpiece. Well, then, thank you once more for the cup of caffeine. I must sally forth again into the hurly-burly of Florence. But first, Mrs. Mondadori, allow me to handle you, the father of such divinely unexpected children. How it moves us in my bowel to leave thee, the madam of the most disorderly house in Tuscany. I hope I can do you the honor of blundering in again someday. Drop dead, and thanks again for nothing.
1: Some time ago, we joined 3 4-month-old babies outside a supermarket and eavesdropped on their conversation. Today we find one of them, Johnny, alone in his pram outside the same supermarket when Rupert and his mother unceremoniously join him.
7: You wicked, evil little git! You sit here quietly, I'll smash your face in!
9: Morning, Rupert. What have you been up to?
2: Oh, nothing really. I just wanted some fresh air, so I yodeled a bit and then threw some porridge around the room. I'm rather fed up, actually, Johnny. It's my gums again. You haven't got a rusk on you by any chance.
9: Hang on, I'm not sure. I think I left a bit under my pillow yesterday.
2: Actually, Johnny, I think there's a bit on my head, if you can reach it. Ah, Tom. Is your old woman making you feed yourself yet? Because mine is.
9: Good Lord, no. What cheek. Are you standing for it, Rupert?
2: Well, I tried non-cooperation for a few meals, and I just starved. Of course, the old man was being very tough, stupid, great idiot.
9: Yeah.
2: He stood there stuffing it in himself as a sort of demonstration effort. And then he puked.
9: Well, I'm not surprised the muck we get.
2: Actually, talking about puking, Johnny, I'm a bit worried. My old lady's sick every morning, and she says it's because she's having another baby. Well, I've been sick every morning for weeks. I mean,
9: I don't think boys have babies. I think we have something else. I'll keep my ears open and try and find out.
2: Look out, look out. Here comes Hugh with his mother.
3: May, but aren't you a pair of good little babies then? You just wait there, Hugh, and look after Mumsy Wumsy's shopping. Mumsy won't be long.
4: Get lost, you silly old bag.
9: Where's your brother? Hello, Hugh. Your woman's looking dead rough this morning.
11: Poor old brag. She's getting on a bit. We shouldn't laugh. You know, it's cruel. Well, what's new?
9: Rupert thinks he's having a baby.
11: Oh, wet nappies.
2: Shut up. Might be a rabbit for all I know. What are you doing anyway?
11: Now, I'm just going to drop everything over the side. I forgot to do it when I first arrived. That was fun. Hey, look what I found, a bunch of tulips. She loves me, she loves me not.
3: She loves me.
11: She loves me not.
9: Honestly, sometimes I can't get in my pram for shopping. I think I'll have a clear out too. Look at this, orange juice. That can go for a start.
11: She loves me, she loves me not. She loves me, she loves me not.
2: Hey, Johnny, I've been given a super walking doll. It's called Bonzo and it's all furry and it rushes around the room making funny noises.
9: That's a dog, you fool.
2: Oh, I thought it was Dad who was eating my rusk.
11: She loves me, she loves me not. She loves me, she loves me not. I see.
9: Shut up. Shut up, for Pete's sake. Here comes the vicar. Plan B.
12: Daddy! Daddy!
9: It's all right. It's all right. That shifted him. His wife looked a bit rattled, too. How's the crawling, Hugh?
11: Crawling? Do you mind? I can stand. I can reach the china cupboard, though they don't know that yet. I'm saving it. It's going to be smashing. Smashing. They didn't know I could reach the phone till I dialed New York.
9: Hey! Hey, I'm fed up with this squashy elephant. Has anyone got anything hard I can chew?
11: I've got a rattle.
9: How wet. You still playing with rattles? What's that leather case?
11: Yes. Oh, mother's glasses. Want them?
9: Yeah, they'll do. Chuck them across. What a lousy shot.
0: I'll show you how to throw. Hang on while I find something. Ah, tin of soup. Watch this. Are you all right, Hugh? Hugh? Are you all right?
2: Oh, well, he said he wanted to snooze.
0: Hey! Hey, his pram's moving.
2: That stupid old bag must have forgotten to put the brake on. Look out!
0: He's going quite fast, isn't he? Where do you think you'll end up?
2: Oh, that calls the pub. He might bounce off into the butcher.
0: Oh, this could be fun.
2: Bye!
0: Bye, Hugh! Now for a song. Who should be singing it for us but John Cleese?
13: Anybody should be singing it for us.
0: Be that as it may, here he is. John Cleese and the Loving Pruneful with... with the Ferret Song.

0: And now part two of our... A tale of the sea and the men who sail upon it. And sometimes fall into it. And sit down under it and swallow it until their tummies become distended and then explode. How disgusting. Men with salt in their veins.
1: Oh, I bet that stings.
0: Men who don't know the meaning of the word death.
2: Captain, can I look at your dictionary?
0: No. Our tale begins in London. The time is 1850. Or in other words, 10 to 7. Among the teeming wharves of London's dockland, our strangely handsome, indeed ugly hero, Tim Brown Windsor, seeks out a notorious dockside tavern where he has been summoned by a mysterious massage.
3: Ah, this looks like the place, the Puma and Mowing Machine. Notorious dockside tavern, it says. I'll go inside.
4: Good evening, sir. Have you a reservation?
3: No, I've been summoned here by a mysterious massage. But wait a moment. What's that evil-looking crew sitting over there? They look to me like a press gang.
4: Yes, sir. They're from the Daily Ferret.
3: Well, I don't care much for the look of them.
4: No, sir. They're not really my type either.
3: Well, bring me a pint of grog with just a dash of glue. I need a stiff drink.
4: Very good. Nice of you to say so.
5: Belay there, young fella. Weren't you and me messmates aboard the Saucy Ferret? Didn't we serve together in the China Seas? Aye, and swipe me buckles. Wouldn't it you have saved me life that time you was rounding the Cape of Good Hope for the height of the monsoon?
3: No, I'm a chartered accountant. It must have been my wife.
5: But surely you remember me, old Hatch. Oh, fairly old Hatch as I was then.
3: No, but I knew a boy at school called Martindale.
5: The same. Well, drink up, me bully boy, for old time's sake.
3: Wait a tick. Strangely sleepy of a sudden.
5: I'm not boring you, am I?
3: My drink, it's been drugged.
5: How do we know?
3: It's fallen asleep.
5: Tis true, and 'twas me as did it. I'm sorry, lad, but 'tis the only way we can get a crew for our vessel, the Flying Wombat.
3: My eyes are heavy. I...
5: Ha-ha, 'tis done. Not to say overdone. Come on, lads, let's get this lubber aboard, for we do sail with the midnight tide.
6: The midnight tide?
5: Aye, the midnight tide.
6: The midnight tide.
3: When I found myself in the hold of the Flying Wombat, struggling out of its clutches, I went up on deck and decided to look round. I am a little plump anyway. End of the ship, I found old Hatch, the first mate, addressing the crew.
5: Right then, me bully boys. I'd like you to meet young Jim Ladd, the new cabin boy.
7: Hello there, darlings.
5: Here, that bain't be no cabin boy, that there be do be, that bean be, do it do.
8: Indeed, and what's more it is.
5: Aye.
8: Yes, a feminine female woman of the opposite. 'Tis well known that it do be terrible bad luck to have a young woman on board a ship like this.
5: 'Tis only bad luck for the young woman.
8: Ah, you may laugh.
4: Thank you.
5: Pay no heed to old Peabody there, me arties. But smarten up. Here comes our captain, Autocles.
3: I say, good heavens, not the Autocles Ferret impersonator.
5: No. That'll be his twin brother, Otto.
3: Ah. Captain Cleese was a tall, barrel-chested, gimlet-eyed, beetle-browed, cheese and onion-flavored man. He came up the companionway and stepped slightly on the poop. He turned to the crew and held up a hand.
8: Wah! Put me down.
3: The crew fell silent. Then they got up again noisily. The captain spoke.
9: Righto then, chums. Now we sail at midnight on a voyage to the other side of the world in search of adventure and romance and fish. I know I can depend on you, my tockerines. My tockerines.
10: Yo-ho. What?
9: Tockerines. I made it up myself. It's rather good, isn't it? Anyway, man your posts, my tockerines. We sail at midnight. Ha ha, Jim Ladd. Was I all right?
3: But as the Flying Wombat prepares to set sail, in a little hovel by the docks, the sinister owner of the kosher Chinese laundry, Casey O'Sullivan, receives a visit from Masha Wilkins, one of his underlings.
1: Who is it?
7: It's me,
1: Masher
7: Wilkins.
1: What's the news?
7: Well, the flying wombat sails at midnight, little knowing that we are in hot pea soup.
1: Pursuit, you fool.
7: Yeah, boss, do you think they'll get to you-know-where and find you-know-what before we do?
1: I think not. You see, I took the precaution of putting a bomb on board the boat. Time to go up at 12.
7: So, when they sail out of the harbour, the fuse will burn down and then... Bim.
1: No. Beam.
7: Boom.
1: Boom.
7: Boom.
0: Meanwhile, on board the Flying Wombat.
10: I say, Tim, darling.
3: Yes, Jim, lad.
10: Look what I've just found in the hold.
3: I say, that looks like a bomb. Time to go off at 12:30.
10: That's what I thought. Do you suppose it could be?
3: I wonder.
0: Is this the end for our hero? What is the mysterious quest of Captain Cleese? Where does Maisie Robinson fit into the picture? Will Casey O'Sullivan and Masher Wilkins triumph? How do you make a sausage roll?
11: You can find out the answers to these and many other questions in next week's thrill-packed, spine-chilling, ferret-filled, action-ribbled... episode of Down Your Way.

0: So, once again, the Angus Prune Tune brings to a halt. I'm sorry, I'll read that again. The voices you heard were those of well-known writer and broadcaster Tim Brooke Taylor, millionaire socialite John Otto Cleese, Old Hatch, Joe Trendy Kendall, and wisecracking Bill Oddie. This edition of I'm Sorry I'll Read That Again was written by John Cleese, Graham Garden, David Hatch, and Clive James, the song by John Cleese and Graham Chapman, and the rest of the music was provided and played by Dave Lee. The show was produced by Humphrey Barclay, who we all love because he's very shy and retiring next week. Join us again at the same time again next week when, who knows, it may be your turn to hear John Otto Cleese say,
1: it's I'm Sorry I'll Read That Again.
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0: We present Arthur Lowe, John LeMessurier, and Clive Dunn in Dad's Army. Episode 6, The Armored Might of Lance Corporal Jones, featuring John Lorre and James Beck, with this week's guests, Bill Pertwee, Pearl Hackney, and Richard Davis. Here is the latest news, and this is John Snagg reading it. As Nazi aggression continues, the Hun is prepared to stop at nothing in his relentless determination to become the master of Europe. Even the use of nerve gas is not beneath him. Ever alert to these eventualities, Captain Mannering, commander of the Walmington-on-Sea Home Guard platoon, is briefing his men on the hazards of gas warfare. They are all wearing gas masks.
1: Now, the gases that you will have to contend with are not perfectly dear at all.
2: And that concludes my lecture on the various types of gases that the enemy will be liable to use. Anything worrying you?
1: He isn't a speak, sir.
2: What did he say, Wilson?
1: I couldn't quite catch it, sir.
2: I can't understand a word you're saying. Take that gas mask off.
3: Better. I said I couldn't quite catch it, sir.
2: I don't want to know what you said. I want to know what Jones said.
3: Awesome. All right, sir. Jones, Captain Manning wants to know what you said.
1: I said permission to speak, Sergeant.
3: Thank you. He wants permission to speak, sir.
2: Well, of course he's got permission to speak. Ask him what he wants to say.
3: What do you want to say, Jones?
1: I can't hear a word he said.
3: He said he couldn't hear a word that you've been saying, sir.
2: Let me just say that he's never heard a word of that lecture I gave. Well, did the rest of you hear? Well, I'm not going over all that again. All right, remove your respirators and put them away. We'll continue this lecture tomorrow. Now, I want to introduce you to a new weapon. You see this piece of wire? Can anyone tell me what it is?
4: Aye, it's a grocer's cheese cutter, sir.
2: Correct, Fraser. A harmless cheese cutter. But properly applied, it can become a deadly weapon. Now, I'll tell you the story of how I got the idea for using this as a weapon.
3: Excuse me, sir. Is this going to be a long story?
2: Why?
3: I was wondering if the men should stand easy.
2: Oh, yes, very well.
3: All right, Ben. All right, stand easy. All right, sir. You can carry on now.
2: Oh, thank you. Now, this is an example of improvisation at its best. A few days ago, I went to get the week's rations for my wife and myself from the grocer's. As he cut off our meager ration of cheese, I thought, why am I getting such a little piece? And as the wire cut through the cheese, it turned from a lovely yellow cheddar to a nasty white Limburger. And as it dropped off the cutting board on the marble slab, it then turned into the head of a Nazi paratrooper. And that's it, I thought. Just the thing for dealing with the enemy sentries. Creep up behind him, then you lob the wire around his neck, like so, and pull it tight. Result, instant decapitation. He doesn't even know what's happened.
4: Not until he nods his head.
2: What did you say, Walker?
4: I said he'd be better off in bed, sir.
2: He would indeed. So, it's round the neck, pull tight, instant decapitation.
5: Excuse me, sir.
2: What is it, Jones?
5: Permission to be sick, sir.
2: Yes, carry on. That's not like an old campaigner like Jones.
6: He's all talk. He's got no stomach when it comes to the real thing.
2: I can't understand his feeling sick just because I mentioned decapitation.
3: It's not that, sir. He just doesn't like cheese.
2: Ah. Now, pay attention, men. I've just received a communication from GHQ saying that there is not enough cooperation between the ARP and the Home Guard, and that in future, we must both work together for the common cause.
5: I'm sorry about that, sir. I don't know what came over me.
2: You feeling better now, Jones?
5: Yes, thank you, sir.
2: Good. GHQ also says that the Chief Warden will be calling on us tonight to discuss various means of cooperation. By the way, who is the Chief Warden, Wilson?
3: Oh, it's a terribly common man, Mr. Hodges. You know, he banks with us.
2: Hodges? Well, how can they make him Chief Warden? Man's a greengrocer.
3: Is that right, sir? Yes, yes. He's the one with the dirty fingernails.
2: How do you know he's got dirty fingernails?
3: Well, I can see them every time he pushes his takings under the grill.
6: He keeps the shop next to me, sir, and ever since he's been made Chief Warden, there's been no holding the man.
4: You're right, Fraser. He's become drunk with power.
5: Yes, sir. Nasty bit of work he is, sir. You want to put your foot down. Otherwise, before you know where you are, he'll be taking over from you.
2: I'd like to see him try.
7: Right. Now then, who's in charge here?
2: You know perfectly well who's in charge here, Mr. Hodges. Can't you see the pips on my shoulder?
7: Oh, it's Mr. Mannering, the bank manager.
2: It's Captain Mannering, and this is Sergeant Wilson.
8: How do you do?
7: As far as I'm concerned, you're still the bank manager, and Wilson's your chief clerk. I can't forget his face. Every time I go into the bank with my takings, he gives me a dirty look.
4: That matches his nails.
2: Walker.
8: What did he say?
2: Nothing.
8: Oh, yes. You want to keep those blokes in line, Mannering.
2: Do you mind not prodding me like that?
7: I'll do more than prod if I get any more smart remarks. Now, I've had instructions that we're supposed to cooperate, so I'll just tell you once. I want this all every Wednesday evening for ARP lectures. Got it?
2: I'm afraid that's quite out of the question.
7: What are you talking about?
2: I have a parade here every Wednesday evening.
7: That's your hard luck, mate.
2: I have a long-standing arrangement with the vicar.
7: What goes on between you and the vicar is entirely your affair.
2: How do you?
7: All I know is I want this all every Wednesday. Got it?
2: Has no one ever told you that it's rude to point?
7: Just to make sure you get the point, that's all. Every Wednesday, right? I get the all, right?
2: You're absolutely right, Wilson. His fingernails are filthy.
9: Look so nice.
10: All right, lady. Don't push. Ah, good morning, Mrs. Leonard.
9: Morning, Mr. Jones. Now, what can I have?
10: Well, let's have a look at your ration books. Ah, well, you haven't got very much here, have you, Mrs. Leonard?
9: You sure you're looking at them properly?
10: Well, no, my eyesight's not too good, Mrs. Leonard, but I can see you only got a shilling's worth left on each book.
9: Oh, dear, so old.
10: Well, you shouldn't have had that joint on Friday.
9: Oh, it's not my fault, Mr. Jones. It's my husband. He has to have his bit of brisket every weekend.
10: Well, I can let you have 3 lamb chops. Yeah, it comes to 1 and 8. I'm afraid you'll have to have the rest in corned beef. Here we are. That comes to exactly 2 bob. How's that?
9: Oh, thank you. Here, this is for you.
10: Hey.
9: Yeah, well, it's a tin of your favourite tobacco. I'll be back again in a few days.
11: She's given him something.
12: Hey, what's she up to?
9: Hey, have you got any sausages?
10: Well, I could let you have a couple, Mrs. Leonard.
12: Oh, he's got sausages.
11: Sausages?
10: Yes, all right, ladies, please, please. I can only let you have 1 sausage for each book. Take 2 and 4, please, Miss Moderer. Right, next lady, please. Oh, good morning, Miss Meadows.
13: Here you are, Mr. Jones.
10: What's this?
13: Just a little cake I made for your tea.
12: She brought him some cake.
10: Thank you very much, Miss Meadows. I hope you didn't use up too many points making it.
13: You can have my points any time, Mr. Jones. What I mean is, you deserve looking after. No one can accuse you of not doing your bit. As a butcher, you look after our insides, and as a home guard, you protect our outsides.
10: Yes. What's it to be then, Miss Meadows?
13: Oh, I'll take it all in corn.

0: What's it to be then, Miss Meadows?
1: Oh, I'll take it all in corned beef.
0: Do you want your sausage?
1: Oh, yes, I'll have my sausage.
0: There you are. I was sure the other ladies were as easy as you, Miss Meadows.
1: Well, I try to please.
0: Take 2 and 4, please, Miss Mortimer.
2: Excuse me, ladies.
3: It's all right, ladies.
2: Keep calm. It's only me. I'm here on business.
1: We all know what your business is.
2: Now, I ask you, ladies, is that nice?
4: No.
0: Come on now. What is it, Walker?
2: Look, I want to talk to you, Jonesy. It's urgent and private.
0: Oh, well, I'll take you somewhere private. Come on, then. Look after the shop for a minute, Miss Mortimer.
5: All right, Mr. Jones.
0: This way, Joe. Come on.
2: Blimey, what do you want to bring us in here for? It's freezing.
0: Push the cold storage. It's the only place we can't be overheard in.
2: Yeah, listen, Jonesy. Have you still got that old delivery van of yours?
0: Yeah.
2: Does it go?
0: Of course it does. I just can't get any petrol for it.
2: Yeah, look, I've got an idea. Why don't you offer it to Captain Mannering as platoon transport?
0: It's a butcher's van.
2: Yeah, well, you'd have to do it up a bit first.
0: It's been in my family for years, that banner. I don't think I'd like it knocked about. Anyway, why are you suddenly so interested in it?
2: Why? Well, it's like this, you see. It's... Why do you have to have this place so cold? You've only got one... frozen rabbit in here.
0: It's regulations, isn't it?
2: No, listen. If you let...
0: I thought you could get petrol.
2: I can get petrol. It's the coupons. They're worth 10 bob each.
0: Well, it's just... sounds a bit dodgy to me.
2: Look, don't worry. Leave it to me. Come on, let's get out of here. It's a good job we're not brass monkeys. We'd be in need of a welding job.
6: Stand back, men. Stand back. Give the man room to get in.
0: Here we are, sir. What do you think of her?
6: Oh, absolutely first class, Jones. This must be a proud moment for you.
0: That is, sir.
6: Listen, men. Corporal Jones and Private Walker have worked on this vehicle non-stop for the past 3 days. And now Corporal Jones will show us the result of all their hard work.
0: But before we start, sir, I am the official driver, aren't I? I mean, that's all right with you, isn't it, Captain?
7: Oh, yes, of course it is, Jones.
8: Excuse me, sir. Do you think that's wise?
7: Of course it's wise. We've got to let him drive it. His van.
8: Well, I'm not too keen on the idea, sir.
7: You're never too keen on anything, are you?
6: Right, Jones, carry on.
0: Right, thank you, sir. Now, if you all come round the back of the van, I shall explain. Right. Open the doors, Joe. Here's the keys.
8: Sir, right. There we are.
0: Now then, this is an all-purpose vehicle. Firstly, it can be used as an armoured car. If you look inside, you'll observe the sandbags stacked along the side. That makes it bulletproof. It also be used in ambulance. You'll observe we have put racks in for the stretchers. And lastly, but not leastly, there's a troop transport, in which case you sit on a floor, which you will observe I have covered with marble slabs.
9: Hey, I'm not sitting on those, Captain Mannering. My doctor says it's very bad for eating certain cold things.
7: What are those marble slabs for, Jones?
0: Well, at my shop, sir. I put them on the floor in case we go over landmines. It's protection, you see, sir.
7: Now, pay attention, everybody. What we've got to do is to work out a drill so that the whole platoon can embark and disembark.
10: Excuse me, sir.
7: Yes, Wilson?
10: I've already done that, sir.
7: You've what?
10: Perhaps you'd like to see it in action.
7: I certainly would, Wilson.
10: Oh, that's all right. Right, first section, line up at the rear of the van. Steps in position, Walker.
11: Yeah, all ready, Sarge.
10: Well, hurry up, then. All right, prepare to mount transport. All right. Up the steps, 2, 3. Into the van, 2, 3. All right, man. Take up your attack positions.
11: Right, yeah.
10: Now, sir, I want you, if you will, I want you to imagine that the vehicle is going along the road.
0: In that case, I'd better be driving it then, Sergeant.
10: All right, very well, Jones.
0: Right, I'll go and pretend to go and start up the engine.
10: All right.
0: Right. Right, Sergeant, I pretended to start it.
10: All right, good. Well, get into the driving seat.
0: Right, Sergeant. Right.
10: Oh, Jones, you might find it easy if you took the bayonet off your rifle.
0: Oh, yes, of course. I wonder why I was having a bit of trouble getting in.
10: Now, do be careful, Jones, with that bayonet. For heaven's sake, you nearly punctured the tyre then.
0: Yes, sorry about that. All ready now, Sergeant.
10: All right, off you go then.
0: Right.
10: Now, sir, the men are inside.

0: And the vehicle is moving along the road.
1: Yes, I rather gathered that.
0: Now, sir, watch those little porthole covers on the side of the van. Right. Enemy on the left, range 100 yards, three rounds, rapid fire. Gun ports open, 2-3. Rifles out, 2-3.
2: Bang!
0: Bang!
2: Bang!
0: Bang! See, the portholes here, sir, open to allow the rifles through, see?
1: You never cease to amaze me.
0: See, I am keen, sir, I really am. I'm as keen as you are. It's just that I have a terrible job in showing it.
1: Yes, yes, yes. Yes, I understand, Wilson.
0: All right, Jones.
1: Yes, yes, you can stop now.
0: Oh, right, sir.
1: We've arrived.
0: Yes.
3: Oi. What's going on here? I've never heard such a row.
1: Is there anything wrong, Warden?
3: Yes, this is Wednesday night, you know, and I'm trying to give a lecture in the hall.
1: Well, nobody's stopping you.
3: How do you think I can make myself heard with you lot shouting bang, bang, bang all the time? What are you doing, paying cowboys and Indians?
1: We're trying out our new ambulance troop carrier.
3: This is an ambulance? Looks more like a butcher's van. What time does the horse arrive?
1: Oh, very amusing. I can assure you that this makes a very efficient ambulance indeed.
3: Well, this is your lucky day then, mate.
1: What do you mean?
3: It so happens that we're having a large-scale air raid practice next Saturday, and we need all the extra transport we can get our hands on. So report with your ambulance and a party of 6 men to act as stretcher bearers to Percy Street at 2 o'clock next Saturday afternoon.
4: That's 1,400 hours.
3: That's what I say.
1: Right, we'll soon show them how efficient we are.
5: Excuse me, sir.
1: Yes, Walker?
5: What about the petrol coupons? I mean, after all, we're going to use quite a bit of juice, you know.
1: Ah, and I'm very glad you brought that up, Walker. This van is going to be converted to gas.
5: Gas?
1: That's what I said. I got on the phone to GHQ earlier on and told them all about it, and in order to save petrol, they want us to take it down to the RASC transport pool and get it converted.
5: I don't know what makes you sick.
6: I've got a good idea, Jonesy, you said. Let the platoon use your van, you said. And then we can get some petrol coupons, you said.
5: I didn't know they were going to convert it to gas, Jonesy. Not clairvoyant, am I?
6: Do you have to have your window so wide open?
5: Yeah, I like a bit of fresh air.
6: They really mucked my van about, you know. Look at this flipping great pipe.
5: Yeah, careful, careful. That feeds the gas route to the engine.
6: I know, but look where they put it. They put it right behind my seat. I can hardly sit properly.
5: And you better not go waving your bonnet about. You cut that pipe, we're in trouble.
6: They've ruined this van, putting that gas bag on the top.
5: I hope there are no low bridges.
6: I've never seen anything like it. Everywhere I look, there's a great sagging bag.
5: You can't keep your mind off women for 5 minutes, can you?
6: Ah, shut up, Joe.
5: Oh, bloody, your ruddy rifle. That's the third time it's nearly cut my ear off. You're bandit mad, that's what you are, mate. What do you want to keep the bandit on it for anyway? Dangerous. Why can't you keep it over your side?
6: All right, then give it here. I'll shove it up behind the seat. There we are.
5: Well, now look what you're doing. Oh, blimey. You nearly had us in the ditch then. Keep your hands on the wheel.
6: I can't do two things at once, can I?
5: Just keep your eyes on the road and your hands on the wheel. And your ruddy bandit, you'll be the death of me. What's the matter with you?
6: I don't know, I feel all light-headed.
5: That's nothing new. What are you laughing at?
6: I dreamt I dwelt in marble halls with a little hot oil and a feather.
5: What do we stop for?
6: She'll be coming round the mountain when she comes.
5: Are you deaf? I said, why have we stopped? Yo, shut up a minute. I'll better have a look and see if anything's wrong. Cool, blimey. Hey, Jones.
6: What is it?
5: The gas bag's flopped right down. Must be punctured somewhere.
6: Hey.
5: Blimey, look, there it is, right behind your head. That bandit must have stuck in the pipe.
6: Blimey.
5: I thought your driving was a bit more erratic than usual. You've been breathing the gas in.
6: I could have been a six. It's got a big hole, isn't it? We'd better do something.
5: What?
6: I don't know. Do what that little Belgian boy did in Brussels.
5: What, here?
6: No, quick, stay.
2: stick your finger in the hole.
5: You're thinking of the Dutch boy and the dam, you silly old duffer. Look, I can't sit here with my finger stuck in this hole. You have a look in the first aid box. See if there's any sticking plaster.
2: All right. No, too small.
5: Well, shove a field dressing round it then.
2: Good idea.
5: Yeah, all right, hurry up.
2: Yeah, all right. Here we are. Now then. There, that should do it. Come on, Joe, get in.
5: All right.
2: We're going to be very late, you know. I wonder what Mr. Manning's going to say.
5: We're going to be very late, you know. I wonder what Mr. Manning's going to say.
2: Shut up, Joe. Well, Mr. Manning's not going to like it.
5: Like it? He'll do his nut.
3: Stand back. Hey, when are your men going to get here with that ambulance, Mannering?
1: They'll be here any minute now, Warden.
3: They'd better be. I've got all these volunteer casualties lying around and nothing to carry them away in.
1: Wilson, this really is most embarrassing. Where is Jones with that van?
0: He's run out of petrol.
1: Not using petrol. He's been converted to gas.
0: Oh, yes, of course, yes, sir.
3: If this is a taste of your efficiency, I don't think much of it. Come along, you lot. Now, look, I told you to... I told you to stand back.
4: Arthur.
7: Oh, hello, Mavis. What are you doing here?
4: I've been looking everywhere for you, Arthur. You forgot to give me my housekeeping money.
7: Mavis, please. Can't you see we're busy?
4: Oh, I can't help that, Arthur. I've got my shopping to do.
3: Right, Mrs., lie down on the pavement beside that old man.
4: I should do no such thing.
3: You're one of the volunteer casualties, aren't you?
4: No, I'm not.
3: Well, in that case, stand back out the way. Come on.
7: Look here. This lady's talking to me and will not stand back until she's finished. You understand?
3: Oh, ruddy amateurs.
1: Well done, Wilson.
7: Will £2 be enough, Mavis?
4: Oh, yes, of course. Thank you, Arthur. Oh, you know, he's a wonderful man, Mr. Mannering. See you later, then.
1: Wilson.
7: Yes, sir.
1: I do feel you should confine your domestic affairs to off-duty hours.
7: It's awfully difficult with it being Saturday, you see. Weekend shopping, instead.
3: Oh, I've never seen such chaos in all my life. Out of chaos. Oh, come on, move back now. Right, come on, everyone, move back now. Come on.
7: There's the van now, sir.
1: Thank goodness for that.
3: And about time. Right, get this lot of the stretchers and load them in the ambulance. I'm going to see how they're getting on in the next street.
2: Oh, sorry we're late, Mr. Mannering. We had a bit of trouble.
1: All right, Jones. You and Pike put this old man on the stretcher and then put him in the back of the van.
2: Right, sir.
1: Good afternoon, sir. Mr. Brown, isn't it?
8: That's right.
1: I see you've broken a leg.
8: Oh, it's not really broken. I'm just a volunteer casualty.
1: Yes, quite.
8: Never had a day's illness in my life, actually. Always kept myself fit.
1: Well, you're in very good hands here. Right, Pike, Jones, lift Mr. Brown up.
2: Very good, sir.
1: For goodness sake, lift your end, Jones. You're a little old man.
2: He's not as old as I am, sir.
1: Oh, Fraser, take over.
9: Aye, well, sir. Right. We've got him.
1: Right, now bring him round to the back of the van.
9: Well, that's...
1: Open the back doors, Jones.
2: Yes, sir. Oh, dear. I'm afraid it's locked, sir.
1: What? Who locked it?
2: I did, sir.
1: What on earth for?
2: Well, I didn't want anyone touching my marbles.
1: Oh, unlock it at once.
2: I can't, sir. I haven't got the key.
1: Oh, for goodness sake, there's no end to all this. Where is the key?
2: It's back in my shop, sir.
1: Well, go and get it at once.
2: Yes.
1: Take that bike there.
2: Yeah, very good, sir.
1: Off you go, Joe.
2: Right, make way there, please. Yeah, make way.
9: If I may make a suggestion, sir.
1: Yes, sir.
9: There's a wee door at the back of the car behind the driving seat. We can get him into the van through there, sir.
1: That's a good idea. Mr. Brown, a bit of a technical hitch here. We're going to take you round to the front of the van. Nothing to be alarmed about.
8: Oh, you carry on. I've every confidence in you.
1: Thank you. Right, pick him up.
9: Right, sir.
1: Come on, Godfrey. You too, Wilson. Take the stretcher case round to the front.
8: Right, yes, sir. Yes,
1: open the passenger door, Wilson.
8: Right, sir.
1: Walker, what are you doing in there?
5: Well, there was so much going on out there, I thought I'd better keep out of the way.
1: No room for work shies here. You can jolly well give us a hand.
5: Okay, Gov.
1: Now, then, we'll put Mr. Brown in feet first. Right, lift him up. Come on, Godfrey. Wilson, that's it. Now, then, push!
9: Yeah, hang on.
1: Now, look, you have to bend his legs round. Go on, bend them round.
5: I don't think they'll bend that way.
9: Oh.
5: But I'll try.
8: Oh, mind what you're doing.
5: I told you they wouldn't bend, Mr. Mannering.
8: Oh!
5: Are you all right, mate?
8: Oh, I think I've damaged something. What the hell are you lot up to?
5: I think we've put his leg out of joint, Mr. Mannering. Try not to laugh, mate. Won't hurt so much, then.
8: Oh, it's not funny, you know.
3: Here, Mannering, did you tell Joe to take that bike?
1: Yes, Warden, I did.
3: Well, it's mine. Ruddy liberty, you can't go around taking private property willy-nilly.
1: Oh, never mind that now. We're supposed to be in the middle of an emergency.
3: Anything you touch becomes an emergency, mate.
1: Come on, Pike. Fraser, push. Bend him round, Walker.
5: I've told you he won't bend any more.
8: Oh, I'm not made of rubber, you know.
5: What's going on?
3: What's going on, Blimey? What are you doing to that poor bloke in there?
1: You mind your own business. Wait. This obviously isn't going to work. Sure. Get him out again. Come on, Wilson, Godfrey, lift him up. Wait a minute. No. You'll have to go down. That's it.
3: I've never seen anything like it. You're a bunch of raving lunatics.
1: Do you mind leaving this to me, Warden? Come on, Pike, Godfrey. Pull!
10: Hold on. He's got his foot caught in a steering wheel.
1: Well, now, really, Mr. Brown, I must ask you to cooperate.
8: Well, it's not my fault. It's you idiots.
1: Walker, pull his foot out.
10: Yeah, right, out. Yeah. Here you are, mate. Twist yourself to the left.
8: Oh.
10: Yeah, no, not that left, the other left.
8: Oh.
10: Right, now I'll pull.
8: My leg!
10: Yeah, mate, I hope your license to drive this.
8: Just get my foot out, will you? Oh, I wish I'd never volunteered to be a casualty.
10: Well, it gets you out of the house, doesn't it? Right, take it easy. That's got it.
8: Oh, the pain.
1: Right, stand back, Fraser. Godfrey, I'll handle this. Walker, ease Mr. Brown down gently, and I'll take the weight.
3: Talk about Fred Carno's army.
10: Have you got him, Mr. Mannering?
1: Yes, Walker. Don't worry, Mr. Brown, we're nearly finished.
8: What, you nearly finished me, you mean? I'll sue you for this.
1: There's no need to take that attitude.
7: Now, do watch your feet on those cobblestones. They're awfully slippery.
1: Don't worry, Wilson, I'm pretty sure-footed, you know. Did a lot of rock climbing in my youth. Right. Nearly there.
8: Ah!
7: You all right, Mr. Mannering?
1: Of course I'm all right.
8: Did
1: you say something, Mr. Brown?
10: I think he broke his leg, sir, when he broke.
8: Well, they've done for me, they have. They've done for me.
3: Look, he needs a blanket. You've got to keep him warm. Oh, you've really done it now, Mannering.
1: Will you be quiet, Warden? Come on, Wilson. Get that blanket round him.
8: All right, sir. Don't you touch me. My leg.
3: All right, mate. All right. I'll do it. There you are.
8: I've never had a thing wrong with me in 40 years till this lot got their hands on me. Now my leg's broken. And I think my ribs are cracked, too.
7: Well, we better get him to the hospital, sir.
3: That's what you were meant to be doing.
1: No, do be quiet. Let me think. Now, we'll need an ambulance. Send for an ambulance. Send for an ambulance.
10: We've got an ambulance, sir.
1: What? Oh, yes, of course we have. Quick thinking, Fraser.
4: What's happening, Arthur?
7: Yeah, Mavis, I thought you'd gone.
4: No, I stayed to watch for a bit.
7: Oh.
4: What's wrong with that poor man?
1: Nothing that need concern you, Mrs. Pike. I have everything under control.
3: Under control? You're a menace. You are a menace.
7: Make me there.
8: I've got the key, sir.
1: Good man, Jones. Now, unlock the back doors. We've got to get this man to hospital.
3: He needs a proper ambulance. You leave him to us.
1: You're not having him. He's our casualty.
3: If it wasn't for you, we wouldn't be a casualty.
1: Exactly. That proves my point. Anyway, we had him first.
3: Look. No, you didn't. I gave him to you, so you hand him over to me at once.
1: How dare you. Remove your hands from my stretcher immediately.
3: That's our stretcher.
1: All right. You can have the stretcher. We'll take the patient. Right, man, get him off the stretcher and get him into the van.
8: No, you leave me alone. Do you hear, all of you? Don't you come near me. I was perfectly all right until you lot came along. You're mad. And you are locking up, the lot of you. You're all mad, you hear me? Stark, raving, staring mad.

0: In that episode of Dad's Army, from the original television series by Jimmy Perry and David Croft, you heard Arthur Lowe as Captain Mannering, John LeMessurier, Sergeant Wilson, Clive Dunn, Corporal Jones, John Lorry, Private Fraser, James Beck, Private Walker, Bill Pertwee, ARP Warden, Pearl Hackney, Mrs. Pike, Richard Davis, the Volunteer, Diana Bishop, Miss Meadows, and Elizabeth Morgan as Mrs. Leonard. The Armored Might of Lance Corporal Jones was adapted for radio by Michael Knowles and Harold Snowd and produced by John Dias.
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8: Yum, yum, yum.
7: Jell-O pudding.
8: Yum, yum, yum.
7: Jell-O death. 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
10: I came across Mr. Kipley in the meadow by the church. 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
13: Thanks to Richard Lindley of Winchester for that. Let's meet the teams now. Please welcome first, on my right, Jeremy Hardy and Krishnan Guru Murphy. Facing them on my left, Alan Corran and Linda Smith. Jeremy, your first question. Why does the Home Office want all our days to be numbered?
14: Oh, it's David Blunkett who wants us all to have a little piece of plastic with every fact about ourselves on it and in bits of our DNA stuck behind sellotape and fingerprints and eye maps and things that are unique to us. And it's the idea that we should all be tracked constantly, day and night, electronically tagged, so the government knows what we're doing. The idea is you'll have one card, which will effectively be your passport, your driving licence, your credit card, your birth certificate, your Blockbuster video card, and you'll lose the bastard. Your whole life will snap in half when you're trying to spring a lock in your own house. But this is the idea, and they say, well, it's all right, because we had them during the war. But during the war, an ID card was just a piece of cardboard that said, this is Mr. Wilkins, who's not a German spy. What they are proposing is something somewhat more elaborate. It will be a little piece of plastic that says, this is Mr. Wilkins, he is not a German spy, but his library books are overdue, he's against GM crops, and his auntie supports Glasgow Celtic.
15: And if you've got a problem with it, according to Mr. Blunkett, you are an intellectual pygmy.
14: Really?
1: Which seems quite unfair on pygmies, I think.
14: Well, presumably they did have intellectual pygmies.
1: Well, exactly.
14: And had big, big debates with the bushmen. Tiny debates, no bigger than your thumb. That's insane. Are there any pygmies around? Were they, have they been exterminated, the pygmies?
8: Not so that you'd notice.
14: Because it's... Well, okay,
1: they're difficult to spot, this, I think, is the trouble.
8: It's called an entitlement card. Doesn't actually entitle you to anything, as far as I can see, except to say piss off to a copper, because you don't have to, you don't have to show it. It isn't compulsory. You can be stopped by a policeman, and he says, have you got one of those at home? And you say, yes. He says, where do you live? And you say, Buckingham Palace. And he says, well, I'll be round tomorrow, and I'd like to look at, like to look at your card. It's an extremely bizarre thing.
14: But they hold it against you, though, don't they? They ask you a question and you don't answer. If you say anything lippy or smart-alecky,
1: they hold it against you,
14: like
1: very, hard.
14: Against you very hard. Special love truncheon. They do, yeah.
8: But you're right, everything's on it. You could be scraping frost off your windscreen, your entire life disappears.
14: Yeah.
8: They come and take your television away.
13: The Home Office has confirmed that the cards won't contain information on racial origin, sexual orientation, religious belief, health, political affiliation, or criminal convictions. We'll have all that tattooed on our foreheads instead. 2 points to Jeremy Krishnan. Why is New Labour experiencing both a boom and a bust at the same time?
1: Is this about house prices?
13: Hmm.
1: Well, house prices are going up by about 20% a year, so nobody can afford a house. And this is going to cause great problems to all New Labour's policies, because they're not going to be able to afford to do many things if the economy goes down and growth goes down, and they're not going to be able to pay for all their new schools and hospitals that they keep telling us about, and we're all going to have to move to Scunthorpe.
8: There'll be letters about this, Krishnan. I wouldn't like to rephrase that.
14: Alan could sell out and buy Scunthorpe, couldn't he?
8: I'm not worried. My house has gone up 30% since the programme began. Get home, won't be able to afford to move in.
14: How can it work, though? My house, in 9 years, my house has gone up in value by about 4 times. Now, admittedly, we've bought some things and put them in the cupboards, but we've eaten most of that. In fact, we've knocked down 3 walls. There's actually less house than there was... What is a house? It's just a few bricks and a bit of grouting. You can find the makings of a house in any skip, along with a shopping trolley to help you move, and a single single trainer, which makes for a useful and safe cat toy.
1: You built my house, didn't you?
14: What?
1: You built my house, didn't you?
14: It'll be ready Tuesday.
15: But that can't account for 4 times the value, really, can it?
14: It's just the world gone mad. We're all middle-aged,
15: Simon,
14: aren't we?
15: What's it all mean? Yeah.
14: I'll tell you what, it's not what you know, it's who you know.
13: The Nationwide and Halifax Building Societies forecast the cost of housing will increase by 20% this year. The housing boom has caused concern for people trying to get on the property ladder, particularly as they can't now get a mortgage to buy the ladder in the first place. Linda, listen to this.

0: Linda, why are doctors now in touch with their feminine side?
1: Because most of them are girls now. It's a girl's job now, being a doctor. I'm not quite sure why. Do you know, Alan, why?
2: I know, but bang goes doctors and nurses. Why, then again? No, I don't.
3: Girls do better at A-level. So they get into medical school, and the boys don't get in. And the boys apparently all want higher paid jobs, because 80,000 a year isn't enough for your average bloke, apparently. The bloke doctors are very concerned that they should change the entry procedures into medical school to psychometric tests, because they say it's not fair, because girls are genetically better.
1: So it should involve questions like, instead of questions about medicine, questions like, who would win a fight between a shark and a tiger?
3: Exactly. Exactly.
4: Oh, Lordy.
1: If you could be any footballer in the world, who would it be?
5: You're better off having a woman doctor, aren't you? Just because, I mean, it must be a bit horrible giving birth in hospital and this florid public schoolboy in a big bow tie comes and says, "Hello, my darling, is that 8 centimetres dilation or are you just pleased to see me?"
3: But as you get older, it gets a bit more perturbing, I think, to go and see a woman doctor if you're a man. I don't know if you've had this experience. I'm sure Alan has.
0: you're talking about recreational proctology here, aren't you?
3: It's just the things you go and see a doctor for tend to be things you know, you want a chap, don't you?
0: No, I sleep with a doctor every night. I've done for 40 years. Tell me the world of good.
5: She is an anaesthetist, your missus, though, isn't she? For years, you haven't been able to remember.
0: Touché, or perhaps not.
5: For years, you couldn't remember what these auto-erotic experiences that you keep having. Just slit this over your nose and mouth, darling. It's going to be fantastic.
0: Oh, sorry, darling. Just a little prick, it won't hurt me at all. The first time ever, more women than men are graduating from medical school. This is thought to be because women are dedicated to their medical studies, while men waste all their time studying anatomy.
5: We're doing Bush's operation.
0: Are we doing Bush's operation?
5: Bush had an operation on the weekend.
0: Did he?
5: They did a colonoscopy.
0: He had a colonoscopy.
5: So they thought it might be a polyp up there, but it was just Tony Blair.
0: Alan, how has the star-spangled banner got a stranglehold on the UN?
2: We're recording this on July the 4th, and the sun has not yet set, so I'm a bit uneasy about this. There is a move afoot, I believe the word is, to create an international criminal court, and the Americans don't really like this because they think it might make them stop behaving like international criminals. And they really don't want English policemen coming up and saying, "Have you got an identity card? Or is that your helicopter parked on a double yellow line?" So they refuse to sign up to what it is you have to sign up to let these international people in wigs tell you what to do. And they are staying in Afghanistan for a bit because it's fun. But wherever else their K-4s are, they're going to withdraw, I think.
5: They're so blatant about their guilt and shame, aren't they? Their reaction was like, "War crimes? Oh, we don't know nothing about no war crimes. Yeah, we ain't never been to Vietnam. No, that's right, yeah."
1: Yeah, it was the Ruskies. Yeah, that's it. That's right.
0: The Americans have threatened to pull out of the UN peacekeeping force unless they're given immunity from prosecution by the new International Criminal Court. And after this week's stunt at an Afghanistan wedding, the Americans need all the immunity they can get. The 4th of July is a time for holding barbecues and drinking beer, an activity known here as Sunday. We start round two with a cutting from the Daily Telegraph.
6: Mr. Ken Livingstone has always been an enthusiastic uncle, once taking his nieces and nephews to meet Mr. Blair at Chequers because they missed a visit to the zoo.
0: Well, Thanks to Francis Sore of Sheffield for sending that. Jeremy, who's trying to give his re-election campaign a shot in the arm?
5: William Burroughs is standing for Brent Council. Livingston, Mayor Livingston, has decided to rehabilitate himself in the minds of people who think that he might be somewhat crotchety and bibulous, and said that people shouldn't inoculate babies because they need to learn the hard way.
3: It sounds a bit like he's setting himself up as the martyr for when he's rejected from Labour Party re-entry, though, don't you think?
5: Yes.
1: Sounds so much more exciting than it is, Labour Party re-entry.
5: Also, when you haven't had a kid yet and you're about to have one, I don't think you should be lecturing parents on the skills of parenting, because 6 months later, covered in vomit and with no sleep, looking like a panda every morning, you'll just be destroyed and take back every word you said. Because when I was young, I just thought, I'm going to be such a good dad, and I'm going to just be brilliant, I'm going to be like a friend, I'll never lay down the law, I'll always explain everything, we'll work through issues together, and consequently my daughter's 12 and treats me with absolute contempt.
1: Do you know, when you listen to Ken Livingstone, I quite like to sort of play a game of counting the number of times he says Londoners. And for about two sentences, it's quite good fun. So, you know, Londoners, but then it drives you mad. Honestly, and it's all you can hear for the rest of the day, Londoners.
5: He also manages to make the words I think into the sound oink.
0: Mr. Livingstone's claim that the MMR jab was just a way for the NHS bureaucracy to save time and money was rejected by NHS bureaucrats, who pointed out they've never managed to save time or money in all their lives. The mayor has been rightly criticised for talking about something he knows nothing about. Critics have called on him to leave matters to the experts, people like Rick Mayall and George Michael. 2 points to Jeremy. Christian, who picked up a digital licence for a monkey?
3: The BBC and Rupert Murdoch are to take over the defunct ITV Digital, which went sadly bust, for all those people who've got the boxes. And the BBC is going to run free-to-air channels. And Murdoch, who was prevented from being involved in the original ITV Digital, has now come to its rescue on the condition that he has absolutely nothing to do with the service. He's allowed to be involved, but not involved.
0: Exactly,
3: and
0: right.
3: It's a very, very bad decision for Channel 4, who are prevented from putting their channels on, because they're pay channels. And ITV, all the bosses of ITV seem to have resigned in the last sort of couple of weeks, and they're all just pretty suicidal and going away.
5: Will we get Paramount Comedy?
3: I think you'll get pretty good comedy. I don't know if you'll get Paramount.
5: No, they don't. You just don't take this seriously at all, do you, Chris?
2: We've never had anybody on this programme who knew things before.
0: It's quite frightening, isn't it, really?
2: It's a bit of a shock, yes.
1: So you see, Peter, he listens to himself when he reads the news.
3: Well, somebody's got to, haven't they? I work for Channel 4, remember, see? I'm not accustomed to large audiences. This is bloody scary.
0: BBC and BSkyB have been awarded the licence left by the collapse of ITV Digital. Rupert Murdoch claims 4 million people watch Sky, mainly because clouds are far more interesting than any of these programmes. Jeremy, who went round the world in 13 days?
5: I was Balloon Boy, isn't it? I have to express, I mean, albeit he's not supposed to be running a railway at the same time, but I do find these people tiresome, because he's got a balloon, and he's just running around the world saying, look, everyone, I've got a balloon. And it's obviously a bid for attention. Just ignore them. And they say, look, look, world, look, I'm going round in a balloon. You just say, huh? Yes, that's nice, darling. That's the way to react to them.
1: Anyway, it's so not a balloon, that thing he's been in. I mean, a balloon is a wicker basket with David Niven in it.
5: No, that's Moses.
1: Moses isn't quite as suave, is he, as David Niven?
0: The American balloonist Steve Fossett completed the first solo round-the-world balloon flight. He spent the past 2 weeks living in a tiny capsule on meagre rations, enduring freezing temperatures and sleep deprivation, an experience he prepared for by spending a month living as an OAP in a Glasgow tower block. His flight came close to disaster when he struggled to keep control over the Andes, when he got pins and needles in one of the armies.
4: Oh, no!
1: Oh, dear me. To call that cruel and unusual,
0: yes.
1: That.
0: Before we start the final round, here's an advertisement from Summerfields magazine.
6: What nicer way to start your morning than with your favourite kiddie characters? Kellogg's has created a cereal that your children will love, with biscuits shaped like poo.
0: Thanks to Lucy Westway of Billericay. Jeremy, listen to this.

0: Jeremy, what animal this week disproved Orwell's theory, four legs good, two legs bad?
1: Well, it's true about Krishna knowing everything, because I haven't got a clue, but he has written down, in block capitals, Tina Tortoise with, and then he suddenly stopped writing. So carry on, Krishna, and then...
2: You know, you get that feeling that you're doing something completely futile. That's what happened as I started writing that down.
1: No, don't lose confidence. We've been getting away with this crap for years.
2: Tina! Tina the Tortoise, is that it? It is Tina the Tortoise.
0: It is, yes.
2: Tina the Tortoise was very depressed. Because...
0: Oh, don't you stop.
2: Tina the Tortoise was very depressed because she had her leg eaten by a predator. Mm. And a model shop built her a wheel. And so they... So they put this tortoise on an axle with McPherson struts and an independent suspension at the front. And she's away now. I mean, she's the fastest tortoise on the block.
3: Only downhill, presumably. I mean,
4: how does she get uphill?
5: Whoa. I saw a picture of it, and I have to say, as a prosthetic limb, it's not that discreet. It's a big wheel on one corner of the tortoise. It's as if someone here, God forbid, lost their leg and they strapped it to a unicycle, really. It's what it looks like. So it's on this wheel and presumably taking more than usual interest in Jeremy Clarkson now. And it's, I don't know what they do. A tortoise on a wheel, what do they do? They're probably with the other tortoises. They act out bits from films. They're probably doing Whatever Happened to Baby Jane. And the one with the wheel says, "You wouldn't do these things, Jane, if I wasn't in this chair." And the other one goes, "But you are, Blanche, you are." I've not been well.
0: After losing her leg, Tina had become depressed, though this was less to do with losing her leg, more to do with seeing Rolf Harris and the crew arriving.
1: Are we doing Tin Hen Man with his sort of triumphalist grimacing and exhorting his fans to shout, "Come on, Tim, and make a mistake and fall over, you filthy foreign bastard!" All these fans, and these horrible legions of sort of thwarted, vengeful promenaders and patio phalangists and money box listeners all sitting there. Planning, if he gets to the final, to put the opponent off by having Apache helicopters blare the ride of the Valkyrie. Struck a chord that, didn't it? Money box listeners, you know, they just sit at home naked clutching their telecom share, don't they? With their patio tongs in the other hand, their barbecue tools. I get to hold the sharp things on the patio.
0: Krishnan, which fossil discovery proved to be quite a feat?
2: This is the first, I don't know what they call it, was it a tetrapod or something like that? It's the first walking creature discovered on Earth, which is 350 million years old. And this was a missing link because they found things that were 360 million years old and things that were 340 million years old. So scientists in their way are extremely excited about finding something 350 million years old. And it's a Scot, and it was called Donald. And that's all I know about that.
0: The Pedapes finii is a 350 million year old fossil which was previously thought to be a fish, but they discovered legs, so it wasn't.
4: Well, that's paleontology summed up in a nutshell.
3: They discovered legs, so it wasn't.
0: The fish don't have legs.
3: Four audience time.
0: Pedapes is now officially classified as a tetrapod, a vertebrate with four legs, not to be confused with a Tetra Pak, which is a means of stopping you getting some milk. Linda, why are school music lessons sounding flat?
5: Because of the recorder.
0: It is.
5: Apparently playing the recorder puts children off music for life. I find children playing the recorders put me off children for life, actually. You know, once you've heard "Father, Hear the Prayer We Offer" off key several times, The urge to reenact a scene from a Hieronymus Bosch painting was quite overwhelming. Just lucky they don't play the bagpipes. Could be more serious. But, so this is what it is. Apparently they'd rather play more groovy things, like triangles.
0: Correct. I played the triangle at school.
5: Did you?
0: And I still can. You never lose the neck. Lack of interest in the recorder goes a long way to explaining the failure of Simon Cowell's latest ITV show, Recorder Idol. Alan, who lost her head at the Guildhall?
6: There are two great head stories, if I may put it that way, this week. There's Baroness Thatcher and there's Nigella Lawson. And Nigella Lawson, who lives with Charles Sartre, who was a collector of great modern art and also a lot of crap, owned a head by Mark Quinn made out of 9 pints of his own blood, which he froze and put in the freezer and had the builders in, Nigella and Charlie, and the sculpture melted. I think it's a different story.
5: Because the builders unplugged the fridge.
6: They unplugged the fridge, but I've seen those things she did about a domestic goddess, and she's an honoured colleague here. And she always goes down in the middle of the night, you know, to have a bit of a nibble
5: at
6: whatever's in the fridge. I think we're actually talking about Margaret Thatcher and a bloke with a long pole, or a long pole with a bloke. These two people came in, and I know that a 6-foot pole was involved. It could have been the tennis, or it must have been Mrs. Thatcher. But anyway, Mrs. Thatcher, that marble statue, it was a wonderful picture once it had gone. It was just the handbag and the hands, wasn't it? And he wanted... My children used to have those games where called Guess Who, where you flipped heads over.
5: Oh, yes.
6: And you wanted to put other heads on the back of your
5: General Pinochet.
6: I know, it was so good. But they've got the head, but it's just the nose that's gone. And he's got... And I don't know how you do a marble nose. Mm. And it's not that sort of marble. Like that. I don't think you roll the nose down the school playground. but it's not... It's sculpture, it's not clay, so they've got to build a new Margaret Thatcher nose. Mm. She's got to have to sit to have this nose done, presumably. She sits there while he takes his little bit of thing and chisels it away like a cosmetic surgeon. And then they graft it back on with a bit of araldite, I suppose. It's such a terrible thing to happen to such a wonderful woman. I was so sorry. But you hoped it was a bit like voodoo, that somewhere in a house... Dennis was walking about saying... And he was so tall this morning.
5: It amused me that the police all sort of described this crime and then said, we can find no motive. I thought, that's when you've got to start worrying about the police force, haven't you, really? If you can't find a motive for that one, you probably couldn't find a city broker in Spearmint Rhino, could you, really?
0: Spokesman for Lady Thatcher said she would never have appreciated or stood for that kind of vandalism. What she liked was the destruction of the steel industry, the coal industry, the car industry. Before we reveal the final scores, let's hear the cuttings the teams have brought along. Jeremy.
1: Oh, yeah. This was sent in by somebody called Neville, I think, from Oswestry. It's from the Yellow Pages, and it says... Noel Jones Chimney Sweep, established 1964, Shrewsbury and neighbouring villages. I specialise in all aspects of chimney cleaning by brush and vacuum, available for weddings.
2: This comes from Mrs. Joan Potts from Liverpool, it's from the Sunday Times. An armed robber suddenly changed his mind in the middle of a raid, handed back the £60 he'd been given, and asked the shop owner to call the police. When police officers arrived to arrest him in answer to his request, the robber explained that all had been going well until he suddenly remembered he'd forgotten to wear his mask.
0: Linda.
5: This was sent in by Christine Porter, and it's from the Bristol Evening Post. A man and a woman are believed to be being held hostage at a house under siege by armed police today. About 30 officers were on the scene, and armed police officers kept rifles trained on the property as they stood behind two marked police estate cars. At one stage, a team of officers wearing bulletproof vests and helmets used a battering ram in a failed attempt to try to break down the front door of the house. A police inspector at the scene said, "The aim is to make the situation as amicable as possible."
6: Alan. Well, Simon, this is from my local paper, the Marylebone Mercury. It says, the escalating prices mean that even successful young professionals are unable to buy a property in the Marylebone area. Jason Donnelly is a 30-year-old marketing director, but he is still living in his mother's horse.
0: Before we leave you, here's an item from the Rocky Mountain News sent in by David Clifton.
7: Clarification. The front page photo of Monday's print edition left the false impression with some readers that it showed something that clearly didn't belong in a family newspaper. A man's testicle. The misleading effect was created by a shadow. It was, in fact, a portrait of Fred Finlay.
0: With that, goodbye.
7: Taking part in the news quiz were Alan Curran, Jeremy Hardy, Linda Smith and Krishnan Gurumurthy. The chairman was Simon Hoggart and the news is read by me, Peter Donaldson. The chairman's script is written by George Poles, Paul McKenzie and Simon Littlefield, and the producer was Lucy Armitage.

0: south, south. Oh, the big red letters stand for the Jell-O family. Oh, the big red letters stand for the Jell-O family. 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
0: Jell-O pudding.
1: Yum, yum, yum.
0: Jell-O tap. 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

0: Jimmy, I say, Jimmy, look.
1: What, Bentley?
0: An invitation to a fireworks party.
1: Oh.
0: By golly, that takes me back a few years. How clearly I can remember it. A bonfire on the lawn in front of the great house. An excited little boy holding the old butler's hand. Ah, they were happy days, Jim.
1: Yes, suppose they were. I don't know why you ever gave up being a butler, Bentley.
0: I was the boy.
1: Oh,
0: I
1: see. Yes.
0: Then when I was about 18, a whole gang of us lads used to take girls up on the hill to let off fireworks. My favorite was called the Saturday Night Whiz Bang. Ah, me. I expect she's married by now, but yes, very nice. I love her.
1: Bentley! What brought about this flood of seedy reminiscence?
0: Oh, this invitation to David Dunhill's fireworks party. He's just having a few family, some friends, and a couple of kids from the village to keep the bonfire going.
1: Yes, they burn very well, I'm sure.
0: You're welcome to it, Bentley. I don't trust fireworks.
1: Well, I mean, say, Jessie, when you've got a moustache like mine, fireworks are a menace. One carelessly held Roman candle, and woof, semi-detached.
0: Yeah.
1: Don't want that, do I?
0: No, but they're great fun, Jim. I love them. In fact, at the last theatrical garden party, I was an official at the fireworks display.
1: Oh, really?
0: Yes. Every time they lit a thunder flash, I had to run over and stick my fingers in Noel Coward's ears.
1: Don't worry, Bentley. Someday he'll find you. Personally, I can see no fun in standing around on damp grass, getting your feet wet, just to watch a rocket fizzle out.
0: Oh, that shows how much you know. You don't have to get your feet wet if you obey the instructions printed on the rocket.
1: Oh, yes.
0: It says quite clearly, stand in a jam jar.
1: Oh.
0: You can't get here.
1: That prevents your tiny feet from getting frozen.
0: Yes. Yeah, I don't know why I told you, because you haven't been invited.
1: Well, I went last year.
0: Well, you haven't been invited this
1: year. Well, you know, Bentley, as a matter of fact, last year, the finale was a magnificent set piece depicting Jim as John Ball.
0: Really?
1: Yes, as a matter of fact, it was to have been Sabrina as Britannia, but they lost both the Catherine wheels, you know.
0: No, I see. I know what you mean, yes.
1: They were going to...
0: I've been about... Yes, well, look, Jim, you come with me. Go on. Now, we'll drive down. It's not far. David lives just near Crawley.
1: Really? I thought Charles Maxwell lived in London. No. Well, as a matter of fact, Bentley, I...
0: I wouldn't go back on that, Jim.
1: No, all right. No. I can't go with you, as a matter of fact, Bentley. You see, it wouldn't be ethical.
0: No?
1: I mean, your invitation definitely says Dick Bentley and friend.
0: Oh, well, I know I'm... You're a friend, and I'm sure it's all right if you turned out here. I tell you what. Let me have a word with David.
1: All right.
0: David. David?
2: Yes, Spencer.
0: Would it be all right if Mr. Edwards came along with me to your November the 5th do?
2: Well... Now,
0: come on, he's really no trouble, no trouble, as long as you keep the children out of earshot.
2: Well, I'm afraid it... You know, it's rather awkward, you see. It's really only my family and you. You're a sort of, well, a star turn.
0: Oh, I quite understand, yes. Sorry, Jim, old boy, that's, you know, show business. David, what's everybody wearing? Evening dress?
1: Or can he wear his own clothes?
2: Well, Mr. Bentley, your oldest suit would really be best.
0: Old clothes, yes.
2: And we thought perhaps a clay pipe?
0: A clay... Wait a minute. What's the game?
1: I'll tell you the game, Bentley. You've heard of the show Down You Go.
0: Yes?
1: Well, this time it's Up You Go.

0: Thank you, Keener. So, to the gun. Well, Eph and Ron's dream of a little sweet shop of their own is now a reality. At 9 o'clock this morning, it opened for business as R. Glum and Fiancé, high-class confectionery and sweets. So, over to the Glum.
1: Don't you tell me you aren't excited, Ron. Your face is quite white.
2: I know, Eph. I blew down a sherbet bag.
1: And why not? You're the managing director. Oh, dear, I do wish, though, that business was a bit more brisk. We've been open 5 hours and we haven't had one customer yet. Ron, you're sure you fixed the open-close card on the door so it's obvious we're open?
2: Oh, yes, Beth. You can see it from here. Look, open.
1: Oh, Ron, that means that if you're out in the street, it says closed.
2: But I'm not out in the street, Beth.
1: It's not for your information, Ron. It's Ron, a customer, quick. Good afternoon.
2: Good afternoon, eh?
3: Good afternoon. Could I have a quarter of a pound of brandy balls, please?
1: Oh, certainly, sir. Oh, Ron, they're in that jar on the top shelf. Would you just go up the step ladder and get it?
2: I'd rather you went up the step ladder, beloved.
1: Oh, why, Ron?
2: I like it, eh?
1: Just serve the gentleman. Yes, that's right. It's up at the top there.
2: Is this it?
1: Yes, that's the brandy ball.

0: top there.
1: Is this it?
0: Yes, that's the brandy ball jar. Now, 4¼ pounds.
1: What are we?
2: Afternoon.
0: Oh, dear. And there goes our first real customer. Walks out.
1: Yes. I feel I'm partly to blame. I'm sorry.
0: Sorry?
1: Look, I've collected some of the brandy balls up in my cap.
0: Oh, dear, but look at all those on the floor. And all the shelf decorations are torn down, too. Oh, Ron, just hand me another little frill.
1: Right, Alice.
0: Oh, I didn't mean that, Ron.
1: Go on, just a kiss.
0: No, not now, Auntie.
3: Hello, hello, hello. Workers' playtime. Well, I just thought I'd pop in to wish you both a very... Oh!
0: Dear, oh, are you all right?
3: Perishing, fooling tricks.
0: Oh,
3: scattering brandy balls all over the floor.
0: Dear.
3: Oh, I might have fractured my pelvis.
0: Oh, I'm so sorry. I can't apologize.
3: Oh, shut up apologizing.
0: I'm sorry.
3: Second time today I've landed wallop on me, sit me down. Oh, I shall feel it all night. The first time wasn't my fault neither. How was I to know that barmaid's husband was the landlord? Oh, I'm crippled. I'll never walk again.
0: Mr. Glum?
3: What?
0: You've been to the pub?
3: Well, of course I've been to the pub. I said so, didn't I? I only went in there to get you some orders from my business acquaintances.
0: Oh.
3: I writ them down on an envelope somewhere. Here we are. Here it is. Here we are. Let's see now. Ted Hackett, 1½ pound a box, nice chocolate for his wife's birthday.
1: Wife's birthday?
3: Yes. And he says, would you make them all soft centers because they give her the toothache? Now, what's this one? I haven't got my glasses. Burnt Alderslade. 4 ounces of them big chocolate buttons.
0: Oh, the big ones?
3: Yes, not the small ones, he says, because the gas meter rejects them. I can still feel it. Oh, I've got another order in the pub. I can't decipher it here, though.
0: Oh?
3: My writing went a bit as the hours went by, you know. But there was another chap asked me. I remember he's a tall fellow on Bitter. Yes. He was helping me to hold the pencil, you know. Yeah.
0: Well, can't you make it out, Mr.
3: No, Dad? Well, it looks like 40 underweight of jelly babies. And it, for, well, looks like the Bishop of London.
0: No, it can't be, Mr.
3: No, Dad. I suppose it can't. Now, mind you, he was wearing a Fulham supporter's scarf. I don't know.
0: Oh, well, anyway, it all helps, Mr.
3: Well, thank
0: Glum.
3: You.
0: And we're ever so grateful.
3: Well, that's something anyway.
0: Yes, you know, your father's really a first-class salesman, isn't he, Ron?
1: Yeah, fair.
0: Oh, you've got to take your cap off to him.
1: Right, are we?
0: Oh, Ron! Oh, dear, now there's more of them on the floor. Oh, dear, give me the broom.
3: No, no, quick, get behind the counter. You too, Ron.
0: Oh, what customer coming, Mr. Glum?
3: No, it's Mrs. Glum. I've just seen her coming out the laundrette. Eh, Ron, she's never seen this little shop of yours. I don't want to interfere with your business, but wouldn't right now be a fitting moment to invite the old dear in?
0: Oh, of course, Mr. Glum.
3: Yes, I'll attract her attention. Mother! Oh, she heard me. Here, Ron Glum and fiancé send to you a cordial invitation to come right away and inspect their new premises. Would you like that? Well, hurry up then. Break into a gallop. Here she comes. Stand by.
0: Oh.
3: Got her.

0: What, Joe?
1: What's your role?
2: Sorry I'm late, but I've just been having a lecture down at the staff training course. It's a special course the BBC run to teach producers what things is too smutty to mention on the air.
3: I think I've heard of it.
2: Yes, it's called Learning the Blues. And you'd be surprised how many things you can't mention on the air, what in ordinary conversation you don't talk about nothing else but.
0: Would you care to amplify that more?
2: Certainly. You'd be surprised how many things you can't mention on the air.
0: I don't mean talk louder. When I say amplify, I meant tell us what sort of things they don't let you mention on the air.
2: Oh, well, for example, you mustn't say anything that is derogatory to or ridiculing of old established British institutions, such as Parliament or the Law Courts or Anna Neagle.
3: Fair enough. No.
2: Example two. You must not hold up to mock them as what suffer from any disagreeable physical feature, such as them among us as are fat and hairy and mottled about the features.
0: A very wise and sensible ruling, I think.
2: I could go on for hours, Jim.
0: Not about me, you won't. Begin on to something else. Quick, go on.
2: Well, there's a whole list of subjects out of which the mickey shall not be taken. You've got to be dead careful about foreigners. You know, on the quiet, I think that's because the governor of the BBC is himself a Syrian.
3: Syrian?
2: Yes, Syrian.
0: Surely you're not going to be... Oh, Wallace, Sir Ian. Next week at this time, ladies and gentlemen, you will be listening to a hastily prepared edition of Family Favourites.
2: Look, Jim,
0: it's too late for excuses, Wallace. You better hop it. Bentley, we'll have to do something quickly to restore ourselves to BBC favour. Oh. Something very worthy and uplifting.
2: You're not allowed to mention uplift.
0: Oh, no. Here, I tell you what we'd better do, Bentley.
3: What have we got?
0: We'd better do the story of our country's medical services and the self-sacrificing doctors who devote themselves to the life and blah, blah, blah, blah, and blah, blah, blah, blah, blah, blah, blah, blah, blah, blah, blah, blah, blah, blah, blah, blah, blah, blah, blah, blah, blah, blah, blah, blah, blah, blah, blah, blah, blah, blah, blah, blah, blah, blah, blah, blah, blah, blah, blah, blah, blah, blah, blah, blah, blah, blah, blah, blah, blah, blah, blah, blah, blah, blah, blah, blah, blah, blah, blah, blah, blah, blah, blah, blah, blah, blah, blah, blah, blah, blah, blah, blah, blah, blah, blah, blah, blah, blah, blah, blah, blah, blah, blah, blah, blah, blah, blah, blah, blah, blah, blah, blah, blah, blah, blah, blah, blah, blah, blah, blah, blah, blah, blah, blah, blah, blah, blah, blah, blah, blah, blah, blah, blah, blah, blah, blah, blah, blah, blah, blah, blah, blah, blah, blah, blah, blah, blah, blah, blah, blah, blah, blah, blah, blah,

0: Just a simple old country doctor, that's me. Old Dr. Edwards of the little country town of Potter's Grove. No, it's not a big place, Potter's Grove. The total population is only 1,142. It was 1,253, but I got me tablets a bit mixed, you know. I must remember to keep the poison on a separate shelf. It's much easier, I think. But they all knew me here. I was more than just their doctor. I was their friend.
1: Doctor, is it going to be all right? How much longer have I got to wait?
0: It could be all right, Sam. Trust old Dr. Edwards.
1: Ah, thank you, Doctor.
0: Yes,
1: thank you.
0: That was the town undertaker. He got, the more I realized I needed an assistant. That's why I was waiting on the platform for the train that was bringing just such a young fella to me.
2: I could hardly believe it. There I was on the train that was taking me to my first job as a doctor. I was so excited I didn't know whether I was on my cerebellum or my metatarsal. Then a voice interrupted my reverie.
3: Pardon me, are you a doctor?
2: I looked in the direction of the voice, then quickly glanced at my copy of Mackenzie's Simple Anatomy. Yes, as I thought, it was a woman.
3: You are a doctor, aren't you?
2: How did you guess, madam?
3: The brass plate you're holding on your lap. Dr. Adrian Morris, surgery open 5 to 6. Please have your symptoms ready.
2: You're right, miss. And now I am on my way to my first job, assistant to old Dr. Edwards in Potter's Grove.
3: Oh.
2: £10 a week and all the national health stamps I can seam off.
3: Well, now, isn't that strange? I come from Potter's Grove. In fact, the town was named after my family.
4: Not the Grove family.
3: No, the Potter's. My name is Gloria Potter. I'm going back to my hometown because I want to find peace. You see, I've had 4 husbands.
2: Oh. Any children?
3: No, all men. Are you married at all, Doctor?
2: Oh, no. Before I get married, I want to practice a little first.
3: Well, I'm home every evening. Oh, I think we're here. Well, I've thoroughly enjoyed this conversation, Doctor.
2: Thank you. I'll send my account along in due course. Now, if you'd excuse me, Dr. Edwards will be meeting me on the platform.
3: Of course.
2: Yes. Goodbye, Mrs. Potter.
3: Goodbye, Doctor.
0: And that was my first view of young Dr. Morris, crawling up from between the train wheels.
2: I'm awfully sorry I got out the wrong side. Dr. Edwards, what a pretty little town this is.
0: It is rather sexy. You should see it in the summer, lad, with the flowers and the blossoms and the scent of new-mown grass. I run a car out of the hay fever patients alone. Come on, let's walk to the surgery.
2: Splendid idea.
3: Good morning, Doctor.
0: Oh, good morning, Mrs. Wilson. An interesting case, that, hey, Morris. She had triplets one day, and the following day, twins.
4: Really?
0: Yes, one of the triplets got lost. Morning, good morning, Seth.
5: Morning, Doctor. Could I have another 300 of they pills tomorrow?
0: Why, certainly, sir, of course.
2: 300 pills? What's he got?
0: An air gun. Oh, yes. Oh, dear me. Oh. Oh, they're grand folk, these are. Lad.
2: They all seem to know you,
0: oh,
2: sir.
0: Oh, very well known, you know. I guess you're a doctor. He's an important figure in a country community, you know. You bring them into the world, you help them grow up, and you're blamed when they pass on. It's all rather like being a script writer for the Archers, you know.
2: I'm sure I'm going to love it here, sir. I've already chummed up with one of the villagers, Gloria Potter.
0: Gloria? Oh, I wouldn't call her a villager, son. She happens to be a prominent socialite.
2: I'm sure her politics don't concern me. I thought she was very attractive.
0: I've got to agree there, but steer clear of her, my lad. She's known in the trade as the doctor's dilemma. This is a small community, you know. You must avoid scandal. They've only got to hear a couple of giggles coming from the bombed site, and it's all around the village before I had time to get me bicycle clips back on. My boy, stay away from Gloria Potter.
3: I kept hoping young Dr. Morris would drop by, but he was always so busy at the surgery. The villagers loved him as their new doctor. Not only was he a great diagnostician, but he had warm hands.
6: Dr. Morris, it's my ear.
2: Yes, all right. Let's have a look at it. Hold your head steady. Now, just let me peer into your ear.
6: Oh, good heavens. What can you see, Doctor?
2: There's an eye looking at me from the other side.
0: Oh, Dr. Morris, I'm examining this person. Oh, would you kindly... Oh, my, this is disgraceful. Would you kindly mind moving away from the other end of the tunnel?
2: Terribly sorry, sir. I thought you were attending that lady over there, the one with the purple face and bulging eyes.
0: The purple face and the bulging... Oh, lummy. All right, Mrs. Murphy, you can breathe out now. the telephone. Hello? Yes, Mr. Holloway? Your wife's what? What? Her head seems all bunged up. Flu, you say? Right.
2: What is it?
0: Mrs. Holloway has got her head bunged up the flu. You stuck up the chimney, you know.
2: Yes.
0: You better take your black bag and get over there immediately.
3: Dr. Morris, what are you doing here?
2: I'm sorry to disturb you, but my car has broken down. May I use your telephone?
3: If you think you can drive it. Please, please stay, Adrian. I must talk to you.
2: I can't stay. I've got a lady stuck up a chimney.
3: And you're the one who's afraid of scandal. Adrian, why have you been avoiding me? If you only knew how much I yearn.
2: Your money makes no difference. I like you, Gloria, but nothing must come between me and my work.
3: Oh, Adrian, why are you suddenly against me?
2: I'm trying to get past, that's all. I've left my black bag on
3: no, the... don't move away, Adrian. Now, we're close.
2: Please.
3: Now say I mean nothing to you. Say it. You can't, can you? You're hanging your head, aren't you?
2: I can't help it. My stethoscope is caught in your belt buckle. Please let me pass.
3: No, kiss me.
2: Please don't ask me, I mustn't. I've got an operation to do. Oh. I mustn't touch anything without boiling it first.
3: Oh, never mind. Kiss me.
0: How you behave when you're supposed to be out attending to a patient. What about Mrs. Holloway, Dr. Morris?
2: I can explain.
0: Why, but... you didn't think of her, did you? Poor stuck-up creature. I'm the one who had to leave my warm house and attend to her. Me? Missed the television for a national health patient.
3: It's not Adrian's fault.
0: There's no excuse. Not only did I have to pull her out the chimney, I had to massage that big muscle on her hip.
2: That's her right lumbar.
0: You're telling me it's her right lumbar. Dr. Morris. You're supposed to be attending a patient, and all the time you're snogging with a blonde. Who do you think you are, me? You're sacked.
3: Oh, no, Dr. Edwards, no. You'll ruin his career. What can a GP do if he gives up his practice?
2: I don't know. Football trainer, perhaps?
0: Or postmaster general?
3: Dr. Edwards, I'll make a bargain. Take Adrian back, and I'll put up the money to build you a fully equipped modern surgery.
0: And that is how I got this lovely white gleaming surgery, equipped with everything a doctor could possibly want to safeguard the health of his patients. A surgery in which I can at last minister properly Mr. Potter's Grove and its 1,142 inhabitants.
2: Doctor, come quickly. It's those tablets you gave Mrs. Rafferty.
0: Oh, dear. 1,141 inhabitants. I'm still getting me bottles mixed. Good night, all.
7: 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Those involved were Dick Bentley and Professor Jimmy Edwards, encouraged by Elma Cogan, June Whitfield, Wallace.
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12: 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With Wilfred Bramble as Albert and Harry H. Corbett as Harold. This week, and so to bed.
13: Would you care for another date?
14: Do you mean with another bloke, in which case yes? Or those dried up relics from last Christmas, in which case no?
13: Look, I'm sorry about him, Marissa. I thought he would be asleep by now.
14: I thought I would be as well.
13: Oh, look, forget about him. Think about us. Go on, give us a kiss. Go on. Oh,
14: Harold, look, we've done all that. When are we going upstairs?
13: But I told you, we've got to give him a chance to get to sleep.
14: Oh.
13: If he knows I've got a woman down here, he'll be a nuisance all night long. He won't give us a minute's peace. He'll be up and down upstairs like a yo-yo. He'll find some excuse to come in.
14: Well, what's he doing anyway?
13: He's gobbling.
14: What, in bed?
13: Yes. Well, at his age, there's not much else he can do. I mean, and that's why he doesn't like me doing it.
14: Well, how long does he keep this up?
13: Oh, it depends on how many boots he's got to mend. I brought home 6.5 pairs today. Well, he's like a little gnome. He won't go to sleep till he's finished with them. He's sitting up there with his mouth full of nails like a prime blunderbuss. I hope he's taking his teeth out. Otherwise, he might hammer his bottom and sit around the heel of an hush puppy.
14: I know where I would hammer them. Oh, Harold, come on, let's go up now.
13: No, I can't concentrate with him banging away all night.
14: Well, it looks like he's the only one going to. Oh, look, let's forget it. I'll go home.
13: No, don't go, Marissa. He won't be long. Oh, this is all right. Oh, yes, this is nice and comfortable.
14: What, on a couch? You're joking. I've served my apprenticeship. No, I gave up the front room bit years ago.
13: Oh.
14: I like a bit of comfort these days. Good night.
13: No, hang on. What? He's asleep. Yeah. Oh.
14: Oh, I'm not putting up with this. You can't hear yourself talking.
13: Oh, no, really, it won't go on much longer. Let me get you another drink.
14: No, don't bother. We've done a bottle in already. I didn't come here to booze. You know, I can't understand you.
13: Why, what's up?
14: Well, you say you've been after me for months.
13: Oh, I have, Marissa, I have. Ever since I saw you outside the cinema, I looked up, and there you were, up a ladder putting up next week's film titles.
14: Yeah, and I dropped a letter E on your head.
13: You was taking down Naughty Knickers and Lash of Lust.
14: Oh.
13: And you was putting up Herbie Rides Again. Because the kids was on holiday. And you said I looked like Robert Redford.
14: Mm.
13: Now, I've never forgotten it. Well, I've thought about you ever since.
14: Well, it took you long enough to talk to me, didn't it?
13: Well, I didn't like to. I bought loads of chuck ices off of you, but, well, I suppose it was that.
14: What?
13: On your finger.
14: Oh, that. Oh, you don't want to take any notice of that.
13: I steer clear of married women as a rule. I don't like the idea of splitting up families. Well, doesn't your husband mind? You know, I mean, you going with other men?
14: No, we've got an understanding. Huh? We're a couple of swingers. Huh? We're a very, very liberated couple. Oh. Well, in fact, I'm more liberated than he is.
13: Are you?
14: Yes. He's in jail.
13: What for?
14: Grievous bodily harm.
13: Oh.
14: Oh, don't worry. No, he couldn't care less. Only married me so that I couldn't testify.
13: How long did he get?
14: 12 years.
13: Blimey, he ain't bothered, did he? Oh, Marissa, I'm crazy about you.
14: Oh, no, Harold, look, leave off. I haven't come all this way just for a kiss and a cuddle and a box of dates. That's no good for a grown woman. Here. Is there something wrong with you?
13: Hey?
14: You're not impudent, are you?
13: Impotent? No, no, of course not. I've never had any complaints.
14: Oh.
13: Well, I don't suppose you have either, have you?
14: Well, let's put it this way. You might have to take the day off tomorrow.
13: Oh, let's make it a week, surely. Oh,
14: come on, let's go up.
13: No, I'd rather not go up there while he's awake.
14: Well, go up, meet him over the edge with his hammer.
13: Don't think I wouldn't like to. I think he's finished. I'll go and see.
15: Dad? Are you awake?
13: Come on.
14: About time.
13: Shh. We must be quiet going up the stairs.
14: Right.
13: Shh. Take your shoes off.
14: Look, if that wakes him up, we might as well go back down. Because once I start, I can't control myself.
13: All right, all right. Here we are. This is my room. There we are. This is it. My bedroom.
14: Let's go downstairs.
13: No. You'll find it quite conducive once the light's out.
14: You shouldn't have put it on. This bed's got lumps in it.
13: That's all right. We'll soon flatten them out.
14: Ah!
13: What's the matter?
14: What's that?
13: Where?
14: There on the pillow. It's a bug. Huh? I'm not getting in there.
13: Oh, God, it's him.
16: What's going on in there?
13: Nothing. Clear off. It's not a bug.
14: It is. I know a bug when I see one.
13: It can't be a bug. I had a sulfur candle in here all yesterday.
16: Have you got a woman in there?
13: No, go back to bed. No, it's not a bug. Really, it isn't. Look, it's a ladybird.
14: I don't care what it is. I'm not getting in there.
16: Have you found another bug in there?
13: It's not a bug. It's a ladybird. And that's very good for the roses. Go on, little ladybird, fly away home.
14: Well, this one is. I'm not stopping here.
13: Louise, Marissa, don't go. There's no bugs in this house, I promise you.
14: Now I know what your father was doing with his hammer. He was killing them. Will you let go of me?
13: No, Louise, silly, you can't go.
14: Put me down. Harold, I'm not going on that bed. Help! Police!
17: Where's my son? What have you done with him? Where is he?
14: He's under that lock somewhere.
13: Oh, Marissa, get me out of here.
17: Serves you right, you dirty little devil. Come on, wakey, wakey, rise and shine. Mother Nature is bestowing her bountiful gift. The sunbeams are dancing on the...
13: Get stuffed.
17: Come on, time to get up. I brought you breakfast on a tray. Sausages, eggs, bacon, bread and dripping. Lovely.
13: Ooh, go away.
17: It's 8 o'clock. Time you was on the round.
13: Oh, God, me neck. I can't move me neck.
17: You're not surprised, keeping on that sofa all night. Here, let me rub this in.
13: Oh, Oh, that's better. Oh, that's much better. Oh. What's that?
17: Dripping.
13: Oh, God.
17: Best thing you can have, that is.
13: Well, there's another old man swat up the spout. I won't see her again.
17: I've never seen a bird move so quick. She was out of here faster than a bishop in a brothel raid.
13: Hey, don't happen to other people. I mean, other blokes get it for nothing. Me, 8 gin and tonics, the Mandarin dinner for 2 at the Acton Lotus House, 2 bottles of Nuit Saint-Georges, plus VAT, apart from which, 2 sweet and sour pork balls rolled down me chopsticks, down the front of me new tie, onto me clean shirt, and finished up, congealed in the fly of me brand new flares. I did wedge last night, Dad. I really tried. I was entitled to a result last night. It's this house. It's the kiss of death. I don't know why I'll bring them back here. I really don't. I was worried about her meeting you. I never thought about the bed bugs. And then the final fiasco, the bed collapsing.
17: You're going to mend it?
13: No, I'm not. I'm throwing it out. That mattress is going straight on the fire. Bugs.
17: No, you don't want to do that until you get another one. You won't find one out on the rounds as easy as that.
13: I'm not going to get any more beds off of the round. That's where that one come from. That's disgusting, using other people's beds. You don't know who's been in them. No, I'm going to buy a new bed from a shop.
17: Cost you a lot of money.
13: I don't care. I've never had a new bed. All of my life I've slept in other people's cast-offs. A man spends a third of his life in bed. Or in your case, 2/3. Now, he's entitled to a decent one. I'm going to get a new bed. New linen, blankets, the lot. If I ever bring another bird home, it's going to be all right. I'll get something sexy. I saw a round one in a shop the other week.
17: A round bed?
13: Yeah.
17: Yeah. But how do you know where your feet are supposed to go?
13: I don't know. They can go anywhere. You can point them in any direction what you fancy.
17: What about the sheets?
13: You have round sheets.
17: Who makes round sheets?
13: The same people who make square ones. Look, it's no harder to make round ones than it is to make square ones.
17: I bet it is.
13: It isn't.
17: You bet it costs more.
13: I don't care what they cost. I shall get round black ones.
17: Oh, now that's a good idea. You won't have to wash them.
13: Well, that would appeal to you.
17: Yeah, I'll have some of them. Square black ones.
13: If you have black sheets, we'll never find you. I might get a bed made specially. I don't have to have a round one.
17: I never had a bed of my own till I was married.
13: No, I know, Dad.
17: There used to be 8 of us in one bed.
13: Yes, I know, Dad.
17: 4 brothers, 2 sisters, me mum and dad. They're all dead now.
13: That's well. But didn't have gas masks in those days, did they?
17: 8 of us. 4 up one end, 4 down the other. Roll the sheets back and we looked like a tin of sardines. Hard days they were. Do you know what we used to have for breakfast?
13: Bread and margarine.
17: That's right. Bread and margarine. That's all. Everybody round here was little in them days. If you got to 5'4", that was your lot. If you saw anybody taller, they was rich.
13: You're taller than that.
17: Not then I wasn't. I didn't get this tall until I was 40.
13: Oh.
17: People nowadays don't know what it's all about. Kids of today. They spend more money on crisps than my mum had to keep us for a fortnight. It's about time they brought conscription back. Knock a bit of discipline into them.
13: I don't follow this at all. I mean, what's got to do with buying crisps?
17: Everything. Life's too easy these days. Too soft. Anything they want, they get.
13: I wanted Marissa Wiggly last night. I didn't get very far, did I?
17: Listen, mate. If they fancy you, you don't need a posh bed. Anywhere will do. I never brought girls home here for that sort of thing.
13: I'm not surprised with 8 of you in one bed.
17: I wasn't allowed to. We weren't supposed to do it in them days. Rigid self-control. That was the thing. Respect for what was right and wrong. Honour and consideration for the girl. Unless she was lucky. Never in the house.
13: Where did you go then?
17: In the yard.
13: Oh, how romantic. Oh, the junkyard by moonlight. A setting worthy of Antony and Cleopatra. They had the Nile, you had the Grand Union Canal. They had a barge, you had a junk cart with the oars taken out. They had their pyramids, you had your 10-foot pile of old ball cocks and gas stoves. The inscrutable face of the Sphinx watching over you. Or the next door's tomcat with its ear torn off. What's to choose?
17: We used to manage.
13: I'm sure you did. Pray, tell me, where was the royal bedchamber located?
17: Over in the corner by the stable. I used to lean 12 old trolley bus tyres up against the wall, and we crawled inside them.
13: Oh, the exotic splendour of it all! Oh, a veritable tunnel of love.
17: It was very comfortable. Bit dodgy, though. I remember one night, things got a bit hectic, and we rolled right out of the yard, out into the middle of the road. I could try it sometime. You could do worse.
13: No, thank you. I prefer the more prosaic approach. Tomorrow afternoon I shall stop off at the Bayswater Bedorama and I shall purchase the most comfortable pit in the shop.
17: I'll meet you there.
13: Oh, God, if I said I was going to buy a pair of shoes, you'd better come along too, wouldn't you?
17: Well, I just want to make sure you're not tucked up. Bed should last you 20 years.
13: If you embarrass me, you'll be confined to one for 20 years. All right. And watch it.

0: Ah, you've turned up. What a shame.
1: Posh shop, ain't it?
0: It is. So don't give me cause to place my gumboot up the vent of your overcoat. Now, wipe your nose and take your ears out of your hat. Right, here we go. Good afternoon.
2: The betting shop is next door.
0: I'm well aware of that. And had I wished to place a bet, that is where I would have gone. As it is, I have come about a bed.
2: Well, we don't buy beds, we sell them. Now, if you wouldn't mind, we're very busy.
1: Where? We're the only people in the shop.
0: It is all right, Father. The gentleman is obviously under a misapprehension. A word of advice. Judge ye not a man by the apparel he weareth, nor by the company he keepeth. Mush. I think you'll find I has the necessary conkers to facilitate the purchase of anything what you has in this place.
2: I am very sorry, sir, but we are very expensive.
0: So how much is this one?
2: 350 guineas.
0: Yes, I see.
1: Shall we nip into the betting shop?
2: Shut up.
1: Would you take his old one in part exchange?
0: Please, Father.
2: Why not?
1: You haven't burned it yet.
0: You sit down there at that nice man's desk and read the catalogue and be quiet. And keep your hands out of his drawers. I shall be wandering about the shop with him if you need me.
1: You be careful. He's ginger.
0: Rubbish.
1: He's got a hanky up his sleeve. That's a sure sign.
0: You've got one round your neck. That doesn't make you a cowboy, does it? Could we continue?
2: Certainly, sir. Now, perhaps you could give me some idea of what you're looking for.
0: How do you mean?
2: Well, what kind of room is it going into?
0: A bedroom.
2: Yes, but the decor, I mean, is the room aggressively masculine?
0: Yes, it is.
2: Is it?
0: Yes, and so am I.
2: Oh. Right, now sit down, doesn't it? We don't want any flippery, do we?
0: No, we don't.
2: No, and or chintzy like this.
0: No, I don't want anything like that.
2: No.
0: I'll tell you what I would like. That round one.
2: Oh.
0: I had a quick shufty at it the other day.
2: Ah, yes, the pompadour. Très, très chic, n'est-ce pas?
0: Oh, indubitable monde. Combien?
2: 400 libres.
0: How much is that in real money?
2: £400.
0: Oh, je regrette le lit a trop cher pour mon goût.
2: Ah, oh, monsieur parle français.
0: Oh, si. Ah, yes, I mean, well, you have to in my trade. See, one gets a lot of frog antique dealers poking around the yard, trying to have the stuff away, thinking I don't know what I've got.
2: Ah, you're an antique dealer.
0: Well, yes, sort of, in a way. Mixed, you know, bit of this, bit of that.
2: Well, then your home must be exquisitely furnished.
0: Well, there's a lot of old stuff in there, yes.
1: There's that round bed you was talking about.
0: Yes, I know. We've been looking at it.
1: Yeah, this is no good. Goes right down to the floor.
2: Well, most modern beds do, sir.
1: Well, where do you put the Edgar Allan in?
2: The Edgar Allan. Well, we naturally assume that most people have separate arrangements for that sort of thing.
1: Well, we haven't. Not inside the house, anyway.
0: Excuse me, one moment, please.
2: Certainly.
0: Look, you are embarrassing me. I am trying to buy myself a bed, and all you do is talk about putting poles underneath his pompadour. Now shut up and behave yourself. Shall we proceed?
2: Yes.
0: What's that one over there?
2: Ah, yes, that one. Now, that really is a lot of fun.
0: Oh, that's what I'm looking for.
2: This is a waterbed.
0: A waterbed?
2: It's incredibly comfortable. Now, particularly good for people with bad backs. Look, try patting it, sir.
0: May I?
2: Yes.
0: That's clever, isn't it?
1: Yeah, that's no good. It all gets seasick.
2: Hey, look, why don't you lie down and try it properly, sir?
0: Oh, yes, please. How my gumboots. Will you?
2: Yes, certainly, sir. Yes.
0: Oh, this is marvellous. Oh, it's so comfortable.
2: It's like a large balloon full of water. It moulds itself to the exact contour of the body.
0: Oh, it's like a jelly. Wibble wobble, wibble wobble.
2: Jelly on the plate! It can also be plugged into the electric circuit in order to heat the water in the bed.
1: Oh, that's good. You can cook your breakfast without getting out of bed. Here, and put a tap into it, you could make a tea as well.
2: No, I'm afraid not.
1: At least you won't have any trouble with bed bugs. It'll drown them.
0: I'm very impressed with it. There's just one thing. Come here.
2: Yes?
0: What's it like for... well, I mean, can you? Does it interfere with... you?
2: Well, it's very relaxing. Eases bodily tension, medically therapeutic.
0: Yes, yes, but until you get used to it, I mean, is it difficult to...
1: What's it like for crumpet?
0: Oh.
1: Yeah. Do you have to keep one foot on the floor?
2: Oh, I see. Well, you will find that any activity one would engage in on a normal bed can be engaged on this one.
1: You don't want to be engaged, mate.
2: You will find the gentle undulations of the water beneath the body when in congress does have a direct stimulating effect when allied with the rhythmic vibration.
0: Oh, let me! What a sheet set of blankets as well.
2: Ah, that would work out at... oh, where's my pocket calculator? Oh, it's in my pocket. Let me see. £200, exactement.
0: Oh, très bon, très bon. Is my card.
2: Thank you. Oil Drum Lane.
0: Shepherd's Bush. Upper.
2: Upper what?
0: Upper Shepherd's Bush. Here. It won't affect my water rates, will it?
2: No, sir.
0: When can you deliver?
2: Thursday morning, COD. God. Now, good afternoon, sir. Thank you very much. I'm sure you won't be disappointed.
0: I hope not. Good afternoon. Come, Father. If we hurry, we can have dinner at the club. Give him back his calculator.
1: Yeah.
0: Right. Take the hose out. Put the plug in.
1: Yes.
0: All set. Listen, now I've told Marissa about it.
1: Have you?
0: She's never been on one before.
1: I bet.
0: She's very excited about it. She's coming around tonight to try it out.
1: Really?
0: Yes. I think we've put enough water in, don't you?
1: Enough? There's about a ton of water in there. It's the floor I'm worried about. When you start that Congress lark, it's liable to go right through it.
0: Look, I've tested the floor. The joist is quite adequate. Oh, no.
1: What?
0: Look, the heating element's come adrift. The water's freezing cold. God, I've got to go to work.
1: Ah, don't worry. I'll sort that out for you. I'll soon mend that.
0: Will you make the bed as well?
1: Yeah, yeah. Go on. Won't be worth you going out at all if you don't hurry up.
0: Yeah, all right. Now, Marissa's coming round at 9 o'clock. So I want you in bed, the door locked and no cobbling. All right?
1: Yeah.
0: I shall see you tomorrow morning.
1: Right. This won't take long. There's an electric soldering iron in somewhere. There it is. Now plug that in. It won't take long to heat up. Oh, God. Always the same. Just as you're going to start something. Hello? Steptoe & Son Limited. Albert Steptoe, Chairman, Managing Director, Company Secretary and Treasurer speaking. Jam jars? 8 and 1/2. Listen, missus, if you think I'm sending a man and a horse and cart round for 6 jam jars, you've got another think coming. Silly old cow. Now, where's that soldering iron? I could have sworn I left it on the bed. Oh, God. Oh, God. It's in the bed. It's gone right through.
3: Yeah.
1: How do you sew up a waterbed? I'll cut a lump out of me plastic mac and I'll go and stay with me sister.
4: Dad? Dad?
0: Oh, God. He's done what he's told for once. He's gone to bed. I shall give him a toffee in the morning. Right. Do you fancy a drink before we hit the water?
5: Oh, no, thanks. Here, I can't wait to see it.
0: You shall.
5: Oh, does it really sort of undulate?
0: Pardon? Oh, you mean go up and down?
5: Yeah. here.
0: Oh, yes, it's very conducive. I'm so sorry about last time, Marissa.
5: Oh, that's all right, Harold.
0: I shall make it up to you tonight, I promise you.
5: Oh, Harold.
0: Oh, Marissa.
5: I'll race you upstairs. Harold. Don't. Your hands are cold. When did we get there?
3: Ta-da! There it is.
5: Oh, Harold, yes. Oh, that's beautiful.
0: That's nothing. You wait till you get on it.
5: Oh, come on then. A quick dive from the doorway.
3: Right.
5: One, two, three, go!

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The program was written and adapted for radio by Ray Galton and Alan Simpson and produced by Bobby J.

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14: Bird's Eye. 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

0: 10 o'clock changeover. Anything to report?
1: Well, we're still lagging behind Red Dwarf, sir. Almost 24 hours behind now. Other than that, it's been a moderately quiet shift, except for one small shock a couple of hours ago when we noticed an alien invasion fleet off the starboard bow. Thankfully, it turned out to be one of Mr. Lister's old sneezes that had congealed on the radar screen.
0: How are we fuel-wise?
1: Unchanged for today, sir. However, the supply situation grows increasingly bleak. We've recycled the water so often it's beginning to taste like Dutch lager.
0: We're okay for food, though, aren't we?
1: Confidentially, sir, no. We've no meat, no pulse, and hardly any grain. Worse still, the only licorice all sorts left are those only little black twisty ones that everybody hates. If that weren't bad enough, space weevils have eaten the last of the corn supply.
0: So what's under the grill?
1: Space weevil.
0: You can't serve space weevil, Crichton. I mean, not even Lister with his single remaining taste bud will knowingly sit down and eat insectoid vermin. Well, let's face it, with him, it's practically cannibalism.
1: It's incredibly nutritious, sir. After all, it is corn-fed.
0: We'll never get him to eat it.
1: Trust me, sir. They say the first bite is with the eye. It's all down to presentation. Et voila!
2: Changeover! Anything new?
3: Nothing much. Electrical storm, alien war fleet, false alarm. Usual stuff.
2: I'm not going to stay in this place. Why can't you ever clean up before we swap over? What the hell is all this down the back of my chair? Peanuts?
3: No, I've been trimming my verrucas.
2: You have personal habits that'll make a monkey blush.
3: You really think I'm psychotically disgusting, don't you? The peanuts, okay?
2: Real peanuts?
3: Yeah.
2: Where'd you get them?
3: Dad ripped a couple of months back. Found them in the dead captain's old donkey jacket. Don't look at me like that. You enjoyed that mint imperial, didn't you?
2: And where'd you get that?
3: He was sucking that when he got shot. I'm surprised his jaws open with a car jack.
2: You think I'll buy anything you say, don't you? Well, wrong, buddy. Now get out of here. I gotta keep my eyes skinned for that asteroid shaped like a dancing moose you told me about yesterday.
3: Hi, honey, I'm home.
1: Supper, sir, and tonight's movie. I'm sorry, sir, it is another Doug McClure. Please, don't hit me.
4: What's this?
1: Sir?
4: Raw carrot.
3: Crichton, you know how I feel about fresh vegetables. For health psychos, vitamin freaks, people who exercise.
1: I'm sorry, sir. Is everything okay, sir?
3: No, it's not. Some smuggler's filled in this, have you got a good memory quiz?
1: That was you, sir, last week, don't you remember?
3: Was it? Hmm.
1: Look, nobody else spells Thursday with an F.
3: I can't help it, I went to art college.
0: How's supper, Listy?
3: It's delicious. Didn't have any crunchy king prawn left.
2: I hate to go all technical on you, but all hands on deck, swirly thing alert. Where? It's not on the radar yet, but I can smell it.
0: Nothing here.
1: Nothing on long range. Sir, is it possible you could have made a miss-smelling?
2: Listen, butterpat head. My nostril hairs are vibrating faster than the springs on a Spaniard's honeymoon bed. I'm telling you, there's something out there.
1: Don't get your double helix in a string. No one's questioning your nasal integrity.
0: Go to blue alert.
3: What for? There's no one too alert. We're all here.
0: I would just feel more comfortable if I know that we're all on our toes because everyone's aware it's a blue alert situation.
3: We all are on our toes.
0: May I remind you of Space Corps Directive 34124?
1: 34124. No officer with false teeth should attempt oral sex in zero gravity.
0: Damn you both, all the way to Hades. I want to go to blue alert.
3: Okay, okay.
0: Thank you. Bit of professionalism.
1: Wait, I've got something. I'm punching it up.
3: Too small for a vessel. Maybe some kind of missile.
1: It's impossible to tell at this range. Whatever it is, they clearly have a technology way in advance of our own.
3: So do the Albanian State Washing Machine Company.
0: Step up to red alert.
1: Sir, are you absolutely sure? It does mean changing the bulb.
0: some excuse, isn't there?
3: Range 15,000 G-gooks in closing.
1: Direct collision course. Suggest evasive action.
5: Engaging reheat.
3: It's still with us. It's some kind of heat seeker. We can't outrun it.
2: That's it. We're deader than tank tops.
0: Suggestions?
1: Sir, may I recommend I load myself into the reverse thrust tubes and you use my body as decoy fodder? This will, of course, leave me splatted across deep space and unable to complete today's laundry, for which I apologize in advance.
0: Crichton, stop your blathering and get in the damn tube.
3: Crichton, sit down. I'm not doing my own smegging ironing.
0: Look, maybe we can reason with it. 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Broadcast on all known frequencies and in all known languages, including Welsh. This is Acting Senior Officer Arnold J. Rimmer of the Jupiter Mining Corporation transport vehicle Star Bug. Now hear this, because it's only coming once. We surrender, totally without condition. Thank you, guys. Oh, additional. Sorry to take up your valuable time. Sorry. Thank you. Sorry. Bye. Bye. Sorry. Thank you. Bye.
3: Rimmer, you've got a longer yellow streak than a stampede of diuretic camels.
0: Know this about me. Like General George S. Patton, I believe in reincarnation. It is my firm conviction that in all my previous lives, I've been a soldier. A bold warrior soul, who tragically in this incarnation has been given the body of an abject coward. So excuse me, gentlemen, while I have a humiliating panic attack under the scanner table.
4: Here he comes!
3: 5 G-gooks to impact. Hang on to your wage packets!
4: Controls are down.
0: What on IO is that?
1: Some kind of suction beam. We're being dragged down.
3: Fire up the retros.
2: Dead.
3: Auxiliary pie?
2: Dead. Joystick? Dead. The entire panel's deader than A-line flares with pockets in the knees.
1: I've located the beam source. I'm punching it out.

0: So what have we got?
1: Well, it seems we were snared by some kind of malfunctioning guidance beam designed to help docking supply ships. We shut it down and we're free to leave.
2: Anyone around?
1: No life signs, nothing.
3: The IDEN computer is stubborn as a mule. All I could get from its pesky little ROM was something about classified military research. Wouldn't give me any details. But listen to some of the physicists involved. Heidegger, Davro, Holder, Quayle, some of the most...

0: Strange. A life reading.
1: Why didn't it register before?
2: Welcome, my friends. It has been many centuries since I last had visitors. You, of course, are Crichton. And you are Rimmer, the hologram. May I? Now then. Yes, of course. Primitive. So basic.
1: You'd better have a mighty damn fine explanation for what you've just done, Miladio.
2: I merely converted your projection unit from soft light to hard light.
1: Hard light? I've got a body? I can touch? Feel?
0: Puncture repair kit on standby, sir.
1: But how?
2: I created the hard light drive many years ago. My mind is not all that it once was. You, my friend, are Lister.
3: How come you know who we all are?
2: You are in pain. Here.
3: No, just a bit of Bangalore belly.
2: No, it is something more serious. May I?
3: Okay.
2: Your appendix. As I thought, you are on the verge of peritonitis.
3: Cheers, man.
2: And you are the cat.
3: You come anywhere near me, buddy, you'll be wearing them bowels as a bubble hat.
2: You're all tired and in need of nourishment. Come, let us dine.
1: What is your name?
2: Call me Legion. Please, make yourselves comfortable.
4: Legion, these statues, you sculpted them yourself?
2: Years ago, I was a different person then.
4: Well, according to my connoisseurship, they fulfill all 10 requirements for being masterpieces.
1: You have a connoisseurship?
4: Just because I look like Herman Munster's stuntman doesn't mean to say I can't appreciate art, sir.
2: I shall return with the feast.
1: Can I eat? I mean, in this body, is it possible?
2: Mr. Rimmer, in a hard light body, you can do anything a human can do, with the added bonus that you are practically indestructible.
1: I can't be hurt?
2: Your pleasure and pain responses remain the same, but you cannot come to harm. Excuse me.
4: The cellular structure is unique. Genetic strands I've never seen before. Part living tissue, part mechanical.
1: We've got to persuade him to come with us. He'd get us back to Earth in weeks. And what a team we'd make. Legion with his scientific genius, intellect, culture and sophistication. And us with...
3: with our red alert bulb. Let's flag down a black cab and head for Real Street here. This Johnny won't come with us. He'd never fit in. Can you see him joining in on our late-night sessions of Pin the Pointy Stick on the Weather Gale?
1: True, but once he's signed up and we're off on the big black, it'll be too late for him to change his mind. All we have to do is create the facade that we're not the uncouth morons you are.
2: Here is the feast. It is a traditional 24th century Mimosian banquet.
1: How absolutely divine, Legion. Although I must say, our souls are already gorged, fit to burst with the feast of art laid out on your walls.
2: I wasn't aware you had an interest in art, Mr. Rimmer.
1: Many's the night we while away the wee hours contemplating a Caravaggio, discussing its shape, themes and form.
5: The pointy stick game doesn't get a look in anymore.
1: Now, this three-dimensional sculpture in particular is quite exquisite. Its simplicity, its bold, stark lines. Pray, what do you call it?
2: The light switch.
1: The light switch?
2: Yes.
1: I couldn't buy it then.
2: Not really. I needed to turn the lights on and off.
1: It's a pity, because if it wasn't a light switch, in many ways it could be considered a masterpiece.
2: Crichton, please join us. Mimosian cuisine is quite acceptable for mechanoids.
4: Indeed. It has long been a dream of mine to sample its unique flavors.
2: Let the meal begin. I'm sorry, of course. Not all of you can use Mimosian antimatter chopsticks.
4: I'm fully versed, Legion. For my cooking duties, I am programmed to be proficient in all known off-world eating techniques, including Jovian boogle hoops and the often lethal Mercurian boomerang spoon.
2: But the others?
5: Antimatter chopsticks.

0: We use them all the time.
1: Can't even remember what a fork looks like.
2: Don't let a few congealed custard stains down Lister's long johns delude you into thinking we're not sophisticated.
3: The trick is, of course, to never, ever, under any circumstances, to allow live sticks to touch. But, of course, we all know that.
2: Well, bon appetit. Tuck in, Listy.
0: No, not after you, man.
2: Wouldn't hear of it.

0: Sir, you're creating a reverse field. Try and keep the electron flow in the same direction.
1: How'd you land the damn stuff?
0: Simply invert the ionic phase in the down pulse of the field margin.
1: I was with you all the way up to simply.
0: Sir, the glass is fixed to the table. It's Mimosian telekinetic wine.
2: So how'd you drink it?
0: You simply will the liquid into your mouth, and then you telepathically decide on its flavor, thusly. Ah, delicious.
3: It feels like I'm pulling my teeth out.
1: Keep holding it.
3: I have three times.
4: My friends, I sense you're trying to impress me. There really is no need.
5: Legion, may I be frank? It's not often we meet an individual who we feel could improve our already pretty damn fine top-notch team. But in you, we feel we have. In all our travels, we've met precisely 31 individuals, 3-1. And we've never felt moved to invite a single one to join our crew. True, most of them wanted in some way to suck out our brains. Or erase us from history altogether. But nevertheless, they still weren't what we would consider the right stuff. We feel that you are different. We feel that you, like us, have the courage and the dignity it takes to make it as a dwarfer.
0: Sir, don't cross the chopsticks!
4: Mr. Rimmer, I am moved by the eloquence of your invitation, but it is quite impossible for me to leave the confines of the Institute.
5: It was Lister, wasn't it? He put you off.
0: Is there nothing we can do to change your mind?
4: Absolutely.
0: Then I'm afraid we must bid you farewell. We have a long journey ahead of us.
4: Nonsense. You have no journey at all, my friends. I insist you stay here with me. You will be my honored guests from now until the day you die.
5: 32.
4: This will be your cell, Dave.
1: My cell? You really are a nutter, aren't you? Sugar puff sandwiches, my favorite.
4: I think you will find nothing here that isn't to your liking. The entire room is stocked for your own unique personal tastes and requirements.
1: 2 dozen 8-packs and a spare pair of sneakers in the icebox. Faultless, not an inch wasted.
4: All your favorite music, all your favorite movies. Absolutely no Doug McClure. You will want for nothing.
1: Nothing. What about company? What about people?
4: There is a cyber park in the complex. You may go to any time period of your choosing and indulge any fantasy you wish with any persons you desire.
1: And that's in some way supposed to make me happy. Sorry, will not buy me one more time.
4: You will meet your companions in the morning. Now, you must excuse me. They are falling asleep. I must go.
1: Amazing. Doesn't even need tuning.
0: Good morning, sir.
5: What does he want from us? Why is he so obsessed with fulfilling our every desire?
0: We're all equally baffled, sir. Was your room, like everyone else's, perfect in every detail?
5: Impeccable. Right down to the overstarched pajamas and nocturnal boxing gloves. What about you?
0: Filthy walls, mud streaked floors, mop and bucket. I was in hog's heaven, sir.
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0: Sirs, we must not be seduced by all this fine living. However munificent our captor, we are still prisoners. And with every second that passes, we lose yet more ground on Red Dwarf.
1: You're right, Crite. Caviar niblet. Books fizz. Let's talk about how to get out of this hellhole.
5: What do we know about this giant? And why is he so keen on keeping us happy?
0: Is it possible that our well-being is in some way linked to his own?
1: What, you mean like he's feeding off our emotions?
0: Remember when we arrived, these scans recorded no life signs. Is it possible that our very presence here has in some way inadvertently awoken him?
1: Wait a minute. I think I've got a way of getting out of here. Has anyone ever seen Revenge of the Surfboarding Killer Bikini Vampire Girls?
0: I think that one slipped us by, sir.
1: What is this one scene? With a good-looking unconventional female journalist who wore glasses and a tight sweater, was trapped deep in the bosom of the surfboarding killer bikini vampire girl's lair. And she came up with this truly award-winning escape plan.
5: Ah, Legion. We have considered our position and have decided our best option is to make a new life here with you.
4: You truly believed I would be deceived by that schlock plan from Revenge of the Surfboarding Killer Bikini Vampire Girls?
2: I just want you to be happy. Now look what you made me do.
1: What the hell are you, buddy?
4: Crichton knows.
0: I do?
4: You suspect the truth.
0: You mean you are a gestalt entity? Not a single creature, but a combination of individuals melded together to form one?
4: My name is Legion, for we are many.
1: What? You're us? All four of us? Our combined minds and personalities blended together.
4: Oh, but much more than that. Exponentially more. The whole becomes far greater than the sum of its parts.
5: So we can't leave because you're us. You're created from us. If we leave, you cease to be.
4: Without you, my friends, I am quite literally nothing.
6: So if he's us, he can't hurt us, right?
5: Wrong.
0: But this is insane. Hurting us is hurting yourself. Our pain is your pain.
4: Crichton, you forget. Not only do I possess your combined intellects and memories, I also share the sum of your malice and rage and anger, magnified many times. I'm capable of quite insanely irrational behavior. Watch. The next hint of insurrection, and the scalpel ends up here.
0: Tough talk doesn't scare us.
1: Yes, it does! But what about the sculptures and the masterpieces and the technology? Where does that come from?
4: My first incarnation. I was host to the five most brilliant minds of their generation. They were experimenting in collective intelligence. I was the product of that research.
0: Heidegger, Quayle, and the others, the composite of their genus, your mind must have been extraordinary.
4: But all too soon, old age began to kill them. And as each one died, I became less, until I was nothing. Just a mindless essence swirling around the remnants of my achievements, waiting to exist again.
6: There's just one thing that still baffles me.
5: What's that?
6: Everything.
0: Sir, permission to test a supposition.
5: Granted.
0: Trust me, sir.
6: What's going down here?
0: The Gestalt requires our consciousness in order to exist. Therefore, as each of us becomes unconscious, his power diminishes. Permission to lay you out, sir.
1: Do what you gotta, but don't mess up my hair.
0: Thank you.
5: There has to be a more effective escape plan than this.
0: Come back. You're just delaying the inevitable.
5: I can't help it. I'm allergic to being hit.
0: Won't feel a thing. I'll render you unconscious using the Ionian nerve grip.
5: That's not an Ionian nerve grip. That's smashing me over the head with a vase.
0: There's no such thing as an Ionian nerve grip. Now stand still while I hit you. Your hard light drive's tougher than vindaloo mutton. This'll do the trick.
5: Serious.
1: Connor! Stop!
5: God's sake, if you want a job doing properly, do it yourself.
1: Stop! Stop,
5: Crichton! Clearly, this is not working. I'm a hard light hologram, and as such, unknockoutable.
0: I think you're right, sir.
1: Crichton!
0: Sorry, I just thought if I took you unawares.
1: Crichton!
5: I'm trying to think, you rubber-headed eunuch! Right, got it. Turn off my light, B.
0: I can't, sir. I can't penetrate hard light. You'll have to extract it yourself. Now we are even. I am merely you. Stalemate. Not so. Since the only ingredients in your psyche are mine, you are now incapable of malice. And because a human life takes precedent over the life of any mechanical, you are in fact compelled to assist our safe passage to Starbug. As long as the others remain unconscious, your logic is impeccable. You take the cat, I'll take Mr. Lister. In many ways, I am relieved to have shared their psyches, their neuroses, their strange drives. Returning to a limbo state of non-existence seems like promotion. One last thing. In your original incarnation, when you were composed of all those great minds, did you ever develop anything which might assist our pursuit of Red Dwarf?
7: Here we go. Initiating ignition sequence. Is this going away?
0: Well, I see no reason why not, sir. All tests bear out, it is indeed a fully functional star drive. If we've linked it correctly to the bug's existing engines, we'll be able to catch up with Red Dwarf in a matter of nanoseconds.
7: Yeah, but it's bound to go wrong, isn't it?
0: Sir?
8: It always does for us every time.
9: He's right. There isn't a dog in hell's chance this star drive is actually going to work.
0: Sirs, haven't we learned over the past 2 days that if we all pull together, we can become greater than the sum of our parts? That if we are of one mind and one intent, there are no boundaries to what we can achieve. Now, this star drive is going to work. Do we believe?
10: We believe.
0: Do we believe?
10: We believe.

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3: Once upon a time there was an engineer.
4: Choo-choo Charlie was his name, we hear.
3: He had an engine and he sure had fun. He used good and plenty candy to make his train run.
5: Charlie!

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1: Ed Reardon's Week by Christopher Douglas and Andrew Nichols. Episode 6, The Libel Action.
2: Hello, can I speak to someone connected with the Council's Towards a Brighter Berkhamsted campaign? Well, yes, it could be either of those departments because it is an environmental issue, but it's also, as you may have deduced from the tone of my voice, a complaint. Monday. What was it exactly that made local councils the length and breadth of the country decide that all new street furniture should sanctify the Victorian era? It seems no town centre is complete without golden black painted bollards, cast iron signs pointing gothically to the disabled toilets in the short stay car park, and perpetually dripping hanging baskets, making a trip to the newsagent for the innocent pipe smoker an unwarranted hazard. And whereas 150 years ago small boys used to be sent up chimneys or down the mines, now the 12-year-olds are given six-figure salaries to come up with slogans such as "It's time to big up Burko," the inspirational text which shouts at me from my morning mail.
3: Yes, I'm looking at the letter concerning the renovations to the parade of shops above which I live. Yes, it seems I'm being asked to contribute £900 towards the carving of the words Parade Emporiums on the pediment above my flat. Well, I'll tell you exactly what's wrong with it. It could hardly be a less appropriate heading for a nail bar, a chip shop and a hairdresser's stroke tattoo parlour, even if the correct usage Emporia were to be applied, which I don't suppose is at all likely. Well, look, I have no desire to be accused of child abuse this early in the day, but if you think for a moment that I am prepared to fork out for a piece of bogus Victoriana, which I neither want nor recognise as a correct plural form, then... Hello? Hello? No, gone.
4: £900, Ed? Oh, yes, that is pretty steep.
3: Not to mention the indignity of living beneath a solecism.
4: Mind you, that's what it costs these days. Mad Charlie Mackay's headstone set the agency back a couple of pow in mason's fees. It would have been 2.5 if I hadn't insisted they left off the mad.
3: I didn't know Charlie had died.
4: But it rather caught us on the hop here when the papers started yelling for the obit. We dug out the old one, and it turned out we'd missed two wives and an appearance on Ready, Steady, Cook. We had hate mail for weeks.
5: That's the last lot I'm bringing up, Felix. It's just sick. Some of these aren't even ill.
4: It has to be done. I want every single client's obituary updated.
3: Including Charlotte Church and Basil Brush, Felix. Still, at least you can cross Desert Orchid off the list.
5: Oh, hi, Ed. Oh, of course, you did Desi's autobiography.
3: All but the final polish. We fell out, I'm afraid.
4: I've just had an absolute brainwave.
5: Not Nigel Mansell's Love Poetry Volume 2.
4: No, I've learnt my lesson on that the hard way. Jensen Button, on the other hand...
5: Felix.
3: No, I'm sorry, I'm not writing any more motor racing poems. Rhyming Silverstone with Formula One was humiliating enough.
4: Now, you say you need £900 quickly. I'll pay you 100 smackers if you'll take all these obituaries off Ping's hands and freshen them up, as they say.
5: Are you sure Ed's the right person? I mean, they're meant to be tributes, yeah?
4: Yes, but if he thinks about them being dead, it'll put him in a more forgiving mood.
3: Possibly. What about the other £800?
4: Well, go and write a book or something, you lazy bugger. Oh, how are you on the Gulf War?
3: No, I'm sorry. I refuse to make personal gain out of an illegal act of aggression.
5: Ed, that is so gay.
4: Oh, what have they done to that wonderful old English word? It used to mean screaming queer. Now it merely describes feebleness.
3: Values are collapsing everywhere, Felix.
6: Doors closing.
7: Which floor, sir?
2: The Ottoman suite, please.
7: You're visiting Mr. Jazz Milvane, my favourite filmmaker.
2: Is he?
7: And I'm not just saying that because he's such a generous tipper.
2: You obviously haven't seen the latest Dermot the Talking Dolphin opus.
7: No, but the DVD's on my wedding list.
2: The girl gets her sight back after the dolphin donates his cornea.
7: Oh, thanks.
6: Doors opening.
2: Just in case no one gets it for you.
1: Tuesday. Whenever another so-called film by Jazz Milvane limps onto the screen, or in this case splashes, it being the third in the Dermot series, I normally derive a good deal of pleasure out of writing abusive letters to the film company, disrupting any phone-in programmes Jazz appears on, and generally sabotaging his promotional campaign in any way I can. However, in my capacity as official obituarist, I now had to suppress any opinions of my own and maintain an icy impartiality.
3: This is just fact-checking, Jazz, but
8: yep.
3: The Police Academy series...
8: What about it?
3: Was it number 12 or 13 you were interested with?
8: 14. 13 was never made. They thought it'd be bad luck.
3: It certainly was for you. Wasn't it around then that they stopped calling you the most promising filmmaker of his generation and the words unfulfilled and money-grubbing started to appear?
8: Hang on. Whatever happened to never speak ill of the dead? I wasn't this unkind when I wrote your obituary.
3: When did you do that?
8: After you had your heart attack. Somebody had to say something. Unfortunately, I was the one who picked up the phone.
3: So what did you write?
8: I can't remember now. I just tossed off a few words of rubbish. Now, listen. Why don't you put this petty jealousy and spite of yours to some good use?
3: I rather thought that's what I was doing.
8: I've had an idea that could make us both a bit of pocket money. Now, there's a film magazine wants to do a profile of me while I'm in town. Milvain of the Movies, something like that.
3: Well, if it's alliteration they're after, what's wrong with Jazz of the Junk?
8: Shut up. Thing is, I can hand-pick my own interviewer.
3: Oh, sorry, Jazz, it's very thoughtful of you, but I don't think I possess the necessary toadying qualifications.
8: Not even for 50 grand?
3: Good heavens. How many words do they want for that?
8: Okay, here's the pitch. You write a profile in your own inimitable Reardon style. I threaten to sue the magazine for libel when the piece appears. They settle out of court, and we split the proceeds. Should be about 100K. I check with Catherine Zeta-Jones. Sweet girl.
3: This is a very tempting proposition, Death. But what's this magazine done to earn your wrath?
8: They were very rude indeed about my first Dermot the Dolphin movie.
3: Oh, outrageous. They deserve all they get. What? Why do you need a quick 50 grand? I thought you were on, what is it, 3 million a picture?
8: 4. Let's just say there's a certain actress back in L.A. getting a bit stroppy about DNA testing.
3: Don't worry, Jazz. That won't make it to the obituary.
8: Good boy.
1: It was a pity that the searing honesty with which she portrayed the people of Brixton was at odds with her over-reliance on plastic surgery and contact lenses, instead of the spectacles provided by the National Health Service, which she, as a socialist, in quotes, professed to support. That'll teach her to be Young Novelist of the Year. And another one bites the dust. And print.
3: What should we do now, Elgar? Have some cheese on toast.
1: Or shall we treat ourselves to another couple of paragraphs of Milvain of the Movies? Wednesday. Pleasant as it is to update the obituaries of Felix's client list and put my own spin on their illustrious careers, it is as nothing compared to the profound intellectual satisfaction of sticking the knife in the back, front and sides of Jazz Milvain in return for a great deal of money. In short, the perfect writing assignment. The secret of a really successful character assassination is to adhere scrupulously to the truth, which is why I'm quoting extensively from Jazz's first and second wives' diaries and the mission statement that he delivered in authentic dolphin language to the cast and crew of Dermot Goes to Washington.
3: Click, click, clickety, click, click, click, went Jazz, as did VCR players throughout the Western world, as their owners switched off this straight-to-video monstrosity?
8: No.
3: Obscenity, I think. Could the name of Milvain sink any further into the mire? Yes, with the release in 1999 of Titanic 2.
5: Ed, give that to me.
3: What?
5: That piece of paper you've just taken out of the client's file.
3: I haven't taken anything. I was merely adding to the updated obituaries I brought in, which I might say involved no small amount of time and research. Do you think I might have a little more milk in this?
5: Don't try and hide it in your shorts. Give it to me.
3: No.
5: Right. I'll come and get it then. Ed.
4: No, Reardon. Stop that at once. You've been told before about chasing my staff round the office.
3: I wasn't. Ping was chasing me.
4: Very likely.
5: Got it. Oh, Ed. Trying to read your own obituary? That's so sad. It's like looking your name up in the phone book.
3: Well, I don't see what's wrong with that, either. It confirms one's existence when there's nothing in the Radio Times. I just wondered what inexcusable calumnies Jazz had written about me.
5: That's so paranoid.
4: I call it cheating. Now give it to me, Ping. I'll put it somewhere safe.
5: No, Felix. Oh, God.
4: What do you mean?
5: Nothing. It's all right.
4: No? What?
5: Those Wimbledon Centre Court tickets? You put them somewhere safe. And Nick Hornby had to watch the final on TV. That's why we lost him.
9: Better off without him.
5: No, we're not.
4: Which one was he?
9: Just let me have a look. A peek. That's all I'm asking for, Pip.
5: No! Now, out of my office, both of you. I've got 24 post-it notes to deal with. 3 of them pink.
4: Oh, dear. Walk past. Come on, Ed.
1: So what Jazz had said about me would remain locked away, revealed to my descendants, but unfairly not to me. What I had said about him, however, would soon be readily available to the readers of Movie-tastic magazine, whose naive and unsuspecting editor had declared herself well chuffed with the piece, undertaking to clear the decks and accommodate it in the issue just going to press. Anything that hastens my share of Jazz's libel settlement can only be welcomed, especially as this evening's creative writing class would be the last before the summer break, meaning a £20 per week shortfall in the Reardon income, currently running at roughly £20 per week.
2: As Dr. Johnson said...
10: Can we hear something you've said for once?
2: Yes, just a moment. But Dr. Johnson said, no man is on oath when speaking at a friend's funeral. And the same can be said of the task facing the obituary writer. So, subtext is very much the theme of this evening's seminar.
11: What if he was a wrong'un?
2: Who?
11: This dead friend of yours. Or queer.
10: Stan?
2: Well, in the latter case, one might say he remained unmarried.
10: Or she. Mm. There's a lot of them around now. They don't bother hiding it either.
2: And if, as you suggest, he was a criminal, no respecter of pettifogging bureaucracy.
10: I get it. Dressing it up with long words.
2: Exactly. So, convivial companion is hopeless drunk, didn't suffer fools gladly, means pompous egomaniac.
10: It's a bit like doing clues in the crossword.
2: Very much so. Now then.
10: They've dropped the Coffee Town crossword from the mail.
11: Aye. Sacrificed on the altar of, what is it? Suzuki. And to think we went through the war.
2: Anyway, let me try one on you. Say someone had been an out-and-out fascist who kept shotguns in his greenhouse.
10: What about he didn't always see eye to eye with the prevailing political climate?
2: Very good, Olive.
11: Hang on a minute. I do that. You calling me a Nazi?
2: No, not so. All Olive is saying is...
10: You're your own man, Stan.
2: Exactly so, Pearl. It's a question of subtext.
11: Tell you what, there wasn't much subtext in the magazine article you wrote about that film director, bro.
2: I wouldn't have put you down as a Movie-tastic subscriber.
11: Put the boot in good and proper there. Thought Jazz Milvane was meant to be a friend of yours. You're always saying he is.
2: It's the rough and tumble of creative life. When two artists know and respect each other as we do, there must be no quarter asked nor given.
11: So you're envious of him, then?
10: That's subtext for you.
12: Is Movie-tastic that magazine with the 3 Jennifer Aniston flip-flops?
11: You're a day late. I've already given them to my niece.
12: Oh.
11: Saved myself the price of a birthday present.
2: So as well as being your own man, you also know the value of money.
10: Oh, a Nazi and a cheapskate. You've got two there. I'm quite good at this.
2: Yes.
13: This talentless megalomaniac has been here.
2: Hello, Jazz. Read the profile, then.
13: I have. Feel better for that, do you?
2: Merely fulfilling the brief. And in the process, I might say, helping us along the way to being £100,000 better off.
13: More, probably, after what you wrote about me at the Miramax party. What is that racket?
2: It's the council attacking both the outside of my flat and the English language. What exactly do you mean by more?
13: I'm not going to be satisfied with a piddling £100,000 settlement. I'm going to close those jokers down.
2: But we will get the settlement first, won't we?
13: Oh, yeah. We're going all the way with this. We're going to squeeze them till they're pip sweet. Then we're going to rip the pips out and hang them out to dry.
2: Oh, excellent. You could even strap some explosives to one of your dolphins and send it up the Thames.
13: Shut up. You've done enough damage.
2: Then it could turn left at the London Eye, somersault over the dome, fire a rocket at the gherkin. Gone.
14: What on earth are you doing now?
15: What's it look like? Putting up a Victorian barber's pole.
14: But it's going to cut out half my light. I need it to work by.
15: I'll tell you what you need, mate. Let's get out of those pyjamas. It's tea time.
1: Thursday. Living conditions at the flat continue to deteriorate. In the interests of brightening up Berkhamsted, it is apparently essential that I should have a film of white plaster covering the tools of my trade. Keyboard, glass of whiskey, box of Maltesers. Even my cat, who pads around like a phantom in the darkened room, as I sit here in state gathering dust like Miss Havisham. The gloom is not so sepulchral, however, that I cannot see the letter from Dacorum Borough Council demanding an additional £250 for my stakeholder's share in the barber's pole, payable immediately or else. Would that the law worked so swiftly in my favour. In the absence of any news concerning Jazz's libel action payout, I must be content with £10 for blowing the jug with the Bayou Boys, an engagement that does at least get the dust out of my lungs.

0: Thank you very much, everybody. Safe journey home. And a word of advice. Never believe what you read in the papers. I never laid a finger on her.
1: Yeah. I keep quiet if I were you, Jazz.
2: Bit of damage limitation, thanks to our friend on the jug with the big mouth.
1: When I had my little bit of father in Ricely, I kept stum. Squared everything with her mum, and the missus never knew a thing about it.
3: Mind you, you had your mates covering for you, Frank.
1: Yeah, some friend you are, Ed.
4: I just wrote the truth as I saw it.
3: Well, I'm going to back you up anyway. I've binned that letter that the lawyers sent me.
1: Which lawyers? I had one of those lawyers' letters, too.
4: Which lawyers?
3: The ones for the magazine. They wanted to know if it was true that you can't play the trumpet.
1: Or if you just stand there with your cheeks puffed out and play a tape.
0: I did that once, when I had toothache.
4: Did you? I didn't know that.
3: Well, you wrote the article.
4: Well, I write a lot of things. I mean, I wrote Tenko. That doesn't mean I've spent 2 years in the jungle in a flowery dress.
1: Oh, yeah, they wanted to know if you ever worn a basket suspenders at the Limelight Club.
0: That was the christening of Madonna's first baby. Come on, guys, give me a break.
3: Sounds like they're planning to fight the case.
4: So what does this mean, exactly?
0: It means that you're going to have to send those shorts to Sketchless, or you'll be in contempt of court.
5: Hi, Ed. I'm really, really pleased you've come in. I was going to call you.
4: Now then, I think this whole business is getting out of hand.
5: You're right. Movie-tastic just put on an extra 20,000 this issue. I want you to do loads more of this acid stuff in a regular column.
4: Normally, I'd be more than happy to oblige.
5: We'll print a picture of you at the top like that monk in the Da Vinci Code, only you're flagellising everyone else. Cruise is crap. Looney Clooney, Paltrow's pants.
4: Oh, really? I think there's far too much of this bitching and backbiting. You know, Emily, I think we should support each other more.
5: You've lost me, Ed. What are you saying?
4: Well, I was watching a couple of Jazz Milvain's movies last night, and I thought, you know, he's not half a bad director. So, can't we just settle this action out of court, pay him off, give him his money? Doesn't have to be much, as long as it's more than $2,000. Actually, 1,800.
5: But what you wrote was right, Ed. He's rubbish.
4: It's not easy, you know, Hollywood. Working in a tank with a fish that's not a professional?
5: Don't go nice on me, Ed. Everything you put in that article is true.
4: I know, but you're very young. When you get to my age, you realise that the only really important thing in life is a little understanding.
5: No, you're talking like the bloody dolphin. Here's the reality. We're fighting this case all the way. Jazz Milvain isn't going to get a penny. He's toast.
6: Doors closing.
4: Ottoman suite, please.
7: Going to see Mucky Milvain.
4: I thought he was your favourite film director.
7: He was till I read that piece. He has to use the stairs now. I want my lift smelling of sandalwood, not sleeves.
4: But you'd say he was a generous tipper. Would you be prepared to say that in court as a character witness?
7: What? To lose £82.50 for a morning's work? No, I would not.
4: £82.50 for essentially going up and down all day. I mean, I realise there's a politeness as well.
7: That can't be taught.
4: And presumably there are quiet periods when you're stationary, or you could stop between floors if you wanted to read, say, until summoned.
6: Lord, open.
7: Here you are, Satan's lair.
8: Yeah.
4: You've got to call this libel action off now.
8: Hey, listen to this. Just a couple of things I've jotted down for my big speech to the jury. Who steals my purse steals trash, but he that filches from me my good name robs me of that which not enriches him.
4: Oh, you really are a fraud, aren't you? That's from Othello.
8: Well, the jury won't know that, and Alan Dershowitz is American, so he certainly won't know.
4: What's his role in this?
8: He's our brief.
4: What?
8: All right, lawyer. God, you're such a pedant.
4: No, it was the hour I was querying.
8: Well, it's 50-50, this, straight down the line. Anyway, the Dersh is the best in the game. He got Klaus von Bülow off. Jeremy Irons won an Oscar, you see? Top man. If we win this, there's a very big buck in it for both of us.
4: There's an if in there as well now, is there?
8: Everything's an if, mate. If you hadn't written the piece, we wouldn't be in this mess.
4: Oh, it's a mess too, is it?
9: Friday. The news that the best in the game had been retained at several thousand dollars an hour was about as comforting as the letter from the council's solicitors, warning me of court action if I did not pay the outstanding £1,150 for refurbishing leasehold properties. Breathing conditions in the flat, as the final illiterate touches were added to the word emporiums, were now impossible, and I took myself off to the public library. Further bad news awaited me there as I idly scanned through a law encyclopedia. The fact that whereas legal aid seems to be available to asylum seekers, wife beaters and probably contraveners of the congestion charge too, there seems to be no such lifebelt thrown to hard-up plaintiffs in a libel case.
10: Hi, Ed.
5: giving the shorts another day out in London?
10: Yes. I brought in the last of the client's obituaries, Pete. Worth a good deal more than 100, I'd say.
5: Great.
10: I'll put them in here, shall I?
5: Yeah.
10: In this filing cabinet?
5: Whatever. Look, do you mind, Ed? I've got Ricky Gervais on my iPod.
10: Sorry, you clearly mustn't be disturbed. So, I'll just put them in here, then. Ah.
5: Looking for something, Ed?
10: No. Why?
5: Don't bother. I had to hide your obituary again. Jazz was looking for it this time. Said he just wanted to change a few things. Oh, you boys.
10: Typical Jazz. There always has to be a sequel.
5: That is so funny.
10: Thank you, Pink.
5: No, this podcast. Oh, he does all the Flanimal voices, too. And David Brent. What a guy.
10: Yes, indeed. I do hope I get to do his obituary. I'd do it for nothing. In the meantime, I rather need to get paid. When might I expect that to happen?
5: Oh, Ed, can't it wait?
10: No, my cat and I are casting hungry eyes at each other.
5: Oh, you see, the agency's working flat out on Jazz's court case. It's all hands to the pump, yeah?
10: And that includes the accounts department, does it?
5: Yeah, because Atlanta's away at Champneys. Hey, you know what could be really interesting? When she comes back, you could have a competition. See who's lost most weight. Who's going to look fittest on the beach?
10: I'll tell you a very good way to lose weight. Work as a writer for 30 years, subsist on a diet of broken promises and lame excuses. Lose pounds as well as your marriage, your collection of first editions, the respect of your children, and your dignity. I shall now go down to the embankment and join the queue for the self-employed author's soup kitchen. Today's special, cream of bile.
5: Actually, the writer's diet. That's quite a good idea. Ed?
11: Oh, hello, Mr. Reardon. Been to the seaside?
10: No, just home. My flat's like a building site, thanks to the municipal improvements taking place.
11: Tell me about it. We've had them around the neck here. That Victorian blue lamp took 10 days to put up. Somebody's got paid a big fat fee for coming up with all that. Well, it's not me, I can tell you. I'm stuck here like Dixon's Hot Green, except without his pension.
10: Ah, yeah. Well, talking of money, I was wondering if there was any identity parade work in the offing.
11: Not looking like Robinson Crusoe, I'm afraid. Oh, wait, what am I talking about? It's the Nebworth Festival next weekend. You'd be ideal for some of those shoplifting hippies, because they're none of them as young as they used to be. Well, who is? I know I'm not. You know, sometimes I wake up in the morning...
10: Yes, and is there nothing a bit sooner than that?
11: Can't help you, I'm afraid.
10: I noticed a few of the squad cars out there could do with a clean...
11: Sorry, that job's been promised to a couple of ex-head teachers. People are living longer, that's the problem.
10: How exactly they managed to do that remains a mystery.
11: Well, look, I'll put you down for the full 3 days for the ID parade next week.
10: I'm very grateful, as I find myself involved in a court case and...
11: Oh, dear.
10: Well, no, I might win.
11: No. I do wish you hadn't told me that.
9: Friday. More legal asininity. It seems that along with bankrupts, lunatics and members of the House of Lords, those involved in litigation are not permitted to take part in identity parades, an ancient and idiotic bylaw which probably extends to voting and, for all I know, eating swans as well, though I'm quite prepared to risk prosecution for the latter offence, popping down to the canal after nightfall with a screwdriver and a bin liner, as my desperation has now reached Dostoevskian proportions.
12: It's Jazz. Listen, I've decided that we're going to pull out of this lawsuit. It's not worth all the hassle. I've got a movie to do.
13: Terminal 4, please.
12: So, we're going to cut our losses. The Dirge has been very good about it, only billing us for a couple of days' work. So it's a straight $20,000. I'll need your check for 10 as soon as you can manage it. Sooner rather than later.
10: Well, he can whistle for that. What's the worst he can do?
12: Or I'll tell Dirge's associates where you live and I guess they'll have you killed.
10: Right.
12: Try for now, Chuck.
14: Hi, Ed. It's Emily at MovieTastic. Great news. Jazz Milvane's backed off and is shrieking for mercy like Orlando Bloom in Pirates of the Caribbean. And we've put a cheque for 250 doubloons in the post for the piece, yeah?
10: Ah.
14: Of course, you are liable for half our legal fees, like it says in that piece of paper you signed indemnifying us. So, in with the cheque, you'll find an invoice for a cheeky 10 grand. That's pounds, not doubloons. Bye!
10: We need to lie low for a while. Who should we be, Elgar? Well, you can be Shostakovich. All right. Percy Grainger, then. I shall be... Let's see who's just died. Ah, the man who cheated on Countdown. Yes, that's one of mine. Oh, Ed Reardon. What a coincidence.
9: one of the most coruscating and original voices of his generation, though never given his due in fashionable London circles. My God, who's written this? Appreciation by Jazz Mylvain. Well now, Ed Reardon remained steadfastly his own man and was no respecter of pettifogging bureaucracy. Oh, yeah. Monday. By what Byzantine confusion Ping had allowed my obituary to be sent to the newspapers on the same day as a genuinely deceased client may never be known. I suspect a combination of post-it notes and the rival attractions of Ricky Gervais's mid-morning podcast. But the error placed me in an interesting position. Should I allow the somewhat exaggerated report of my death to remain unchallenged, thereby allowing me to disappear and give all my creditors the slip? Or should I rise Lazarus-like from the obituary page and enjoy the ensuing publicity? An appearance on the Today programme, perhaps? An amusing article for the Weekend Telegraph? And the Holy Grail, being Jonathan Agnew's lunchtime guest on Test Match Special.
15: Ping, have you seen the Times? It seems we've lost two clients.
5: Two? I know the countdown guy snuffed it.
15: And Ed Reardon, too.
5: Oh, shame. Actually, it is. Because we just had this good idea for a diet book.
15: Hey-ho, we survive. Onwards and upwards.
5: Downwards, Red.
15: It sounds a callous thing to say, but did we ever pay him that £100 we owed him?
5: No.
15: Oh, well, that's something. Actually, it's a starter and a bottle of Fizz and the Caprice. Why don't I take you out to lunch and we'll raise a glass to the old boy?
5: Wherever he is.
10: Let's see, how far will £7.64 get me and my cat?
16: Radlett.
10: Very well. Come on, Elgar. Percy.
17: Ed Reardon's Week starred Christopher Douglas with Stephanie Cole, David Cann, John Fortune, Simon Greenall, Sally Hawkins, Philip Jackson, Alice Lowe, Rita May, and Geoffrey Whitehead. It was written by Christopher Douglas and Andrew Nichols. Technical jiggery-pokery was by Alec Hale-Monroe, Alison McKenzie, and Carl Phillips. The producer was Simon Nichols.
18: You're not hungry, dear Henry, I've just burned the roast and I've ruined the sponge.
19: Well, that's a nice thing, isn't it? After I've been working...
18: Henry, I've got me secret supply.
19: You don't mean...
18: Polo mints.
19: Yum, yum.

Inside every Cape Plum, there's a nice clean stone asking to be let out. There's a very sweet sound to Cape Plums when you have them for afters.

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7: Jeremy Hardy speaks to the nation. A series of lectures in which round-the-world yachtswoman and priest Jeremy Hardy gives a live audience the chance to sit still and hold their water for 30 minutes. In this program, Mr. Hardy explains how to work.
8: Good evening. In tonight's programme, I shall not only be talking about work, I shall actually be providing work for my two loyal and sexually harassed assistants, Debbie Isett and Gordon Kennedy.
9: Hello. Hello.
8: Now, Gordon, would you describe your feelings at having been provided by me with an evening's work as one of extreme gratitude, or do you regard the work as simply yours as of right?
10: Well, neither really, Jeremy. You see, we're all, in fact, self-employed people working out a contract to provide a service, and with our earnings coming indirectly from the licensed payer. It's not a relationship in which you are entrepreneur and we are workers, but rather that we're all petit bourgeois.
8: And to think I found you working as a waitress in a cocktail bar. Now, Debbie, you're not only an actor, but a director and writer. Do you not feel that the fact that you are ludicrously overqualified for this job means that you are doing some ambitious Oxbridge ingenue out of the first step in what would have been a cakewalk into TV, West End theatre and movies?
9: Well, let's hope so. But, Jeremy, you've got your own radio series, yeah?
8: Yeah.
9: Well, does that mean you're entitled to an Oxbridge degree, or does it only work the other way around?
8: I'm not sure, but it'd be nice. Not many people in midlife have time to study for a degree, so let's hope Lord Archer is using his opportunity to get one after all. Only his jail were in Oxford. Although some people say that prison is a college of crime, which makes him overqualified already. Anyway, enough of this idle chatter and on with the programme. As I've suggested, if we treat the programme as an economic model, I could say I have created two jobs. This is something we say when a company builds a new factory, that they have created jobs. However, when they close down and ship out 2 years later, taking a massive government subsidy with them, they have not destroyed the jobs. The jobs have merely been lost, mislaid somehow as the company was packing. This way of looking at the world sees the world through the eyes of the employer. It means you think wealth is created not by the person who does the work, but by the person who hires them. We say Henry Ford made cars. Brunel built bridges. We say Jeffrey Archer is an absolute tosser. When in fact... In fact, he's always got someone in to do it for him. That's what a person does when they are money rich and time poor. And Jeffrey Archer could never have enough time as far as I'm concerned. But I digress. My point is that those who extract work from others are praised as though they had done it themselves. I wonder if slave owners moaned about executive stress and praised themselves for creating hundreds of positions, the positions being very close together, chained up on ships. What slavery shows us is that employers will try to get away with paying as little as possible, nothing being the optimum. It's interesting that European racist stereotypes about Africans were invented to justify slavery only when abolitionists became active in opposing it. The Romans had used slaves, but had an equal opportunities policy. They captured people of any race, colour, gender or sexual orientation whenever they won a battle. It was a case of you lost, so now you have to work in a Gap toga factory. It was only when the morality of owning people was questioned that a pseudo-scientific justification was cobbled together. I'm surprised that there are not scientists today telling us that the Geordie and the Glaswegian have call centre genes, giving them an innate ability to have no home life and not need the toilet during working hours. Call centres are the dark, satanic mills of the future. The work is long, uncomfortable, tedious and degrading.
9: Hello? Just a second. It's for you, Jeremy.
8: Hello?
11: Hello, Mr. Hardy. This is Angus from BT calling. We're just putting in a courtesy call because you happen to be in the Glasgow area at the moment, and we wondered whether you'll be needing any more friends and family at all.
8: No, I'm fine. I've got quite a large family.
11: Would you not like an auntie? We've got an offer of an old dear in Kirkcudbright. She's very sweet. You wouldn't have to remember her birthday. If you could just give her a ring once a week for an hour or so at peak rate, just to check up she's okay and just keep her talking.
8: Can I think about it?
11: Well, I'll need to sign you up now or she's going to die.
8: Okay, fine.
11: Okay, I've arranged that for you. You do understand that's Kirkcudbright, Illinois?
8: Yes, fine. Bye. I spend a great deal of time fielding calls from BT. Because I'm actually one of their customers, I grudgingly accept this as part of the service I offer them. Perhaps if I were more proactive, I'd phone them to tell them how they could save me money. I could call during unsocial hours because call centres are open around the clock. I know this because earlier this year I had to fill in a passport application for my daughter, which meant I needed online support. Despite this being at a time when a humane employer would be shutting up shop, a succession of people with Belfast accents took calls from me about every section of the form. Finally, it occurred to me that I was in all probability calling Belfast. I wondered at the thinking behind citing an office dealing with nationality questions in another country. But I'm sure the work is welcome. Belfast has high unemployment, especially among Catholics, and call centre work can suit working mothers. They can do the night shift and be home in time to shield their kids from blast bombs on the way to school. I digress. Because I have never found a call centre unstaffed, a policy that might usefully be taken up by an emergency service such as the police, I reckon I could fairly call BT at 11 p.m. on a school night and tell them the news about my special offers.
11: BT, Angus speaking.
8: Hello, Angus. I'm just ringing to tell you about some of my cost-saving ideas. For example, did you know I could save money on my phone bill by not paying it? Oh, sorry. Sorry, can you call me back?
11: Hey, what?
8: Hello?
11: Hello, this is Angus from BT.
8: Oh, hi, Angus. Sorry about that. I was just saving myself some money. Now, let me tell you how you can save money. Don't respond to cold calls about digital TV, because it's crap. And don't get call waiting, because it only serves to offend people. All right, I better go. Call me. Call waiting is an appalling idea. How crushing it is to hear the words...
12: The person you're calling knows you are waiting. Please hold the line.
8: Followed shortly afterwards by...
12: The person you are calling is unavailable. Please try later.
8: I would suggest a more direct letdown, such as...
12: The person you are calling knows you are waiting, but doesn't care. He's busy, can't you understand that? Please do not call again unless you wish to become the subject of a restraining order.
8: Now that I'm fired up, I know how to approach all the people who ring to save me money without being rude to them. Before they even ask me if I've got home contents insurance, I'll interject. Do you know how you can save money and your home life by joining a union and demanding proper pay and working hours? Or maybe I'll say, look, the only reason you know my name is the bloody supermarket sold you my phone number because I have a reward card, and if the supermarket really wanted to save people money, they could stop arsing around with plastic cards and reduce prices, or turn a blind eye when old people nick cat food. And instead of ringing me to tell me my insurance company is charging me too much, why don't you ring them? They might listen to you. You're in the same line of business. Basically, I don't have time for this. I've got washing to do and 41 channels I can't even get through of an evening. I do my bargain hunting in charity shops, and the thought of shopping around for good value insurance policies depresses me so much I'd rather be dead. Nothing personal, love. I'm not having a go at you.
10: Hello? Oh, Jeremy, it's for you.
8: Oh, God. Hello?
12: Hello, Mr. Hardy. This is Teresa from Loan Sharks UK. We're wondering if you'd like to consolidate all your debts into one easily endurable monthly beating.
8: Could you call me back?
12: Would that be our pleasant salesperson ring back service or anonymous menacing midnight payphone service?
8: I don't owe you anything yet.
12: I'll put you down for menacing then. Thank you for answering, Mr. Hardy. You have been charged for this call. Goodbye.
8: I could say that people ringing me from call centres is the reason I never get anything done. But the fact is, I am ill-placed to lecture about work because I've never had a job in my life. The closest was 1 week as a car park attendant at the Farnborough International Air Show. That experience taught me one valuable lesson. It's not an air show at all. It's an arms fair with a Red Arrows display team and an old Lancaster bomber providing cover. The enthusiasts pulling up in bulletproof Rolls Royces are not armed with questions like, "So, what was the difference in wingspan between the Sopwith camel and the Sopwith pup?" But rather, "How many people can I kill with one of those?" I shouldn't complain because business is business. For example, as a mark of respect for those killed in the World Trade Center, the arms fair in Docklands carried on all that day without pause. And Farnborough International provided me with the only proper work I've ever done. If I'm pressed for a job description, I say writer and broadcaster because it sounds grown up. Humorist sounds like a very slightly amusing person whose reminiscences of things they've only just done fill up the pages of free magazines on planes. And writer and performer sounds like one of those out-of-work actors who survive on an Arts Council grant doing a one-man show about the letters of Keats. When I say comedian, I

0: Council Grant doing a one-man show about the letters of Keats. When I say comedian, I receive tremendous praise. People say, God, that must take some guts. I couldn't do it. Then I ask them what they do, and it's clearing landmines. Now, Debbie, as well as being an actor, you're also a writer and director of plays and films. And yet, you're very much a woman. What would you say is the most difficult part of your career?
1: Well, as a busy working mum, I need a conditioner I can rely on and a pelvic floor exercise that gives me the control I need not to wet myself when I run up the stairs.
0: Ah, the ladies and their cunning feminine wiles. Gordon, you run a successful production company and yet still manage to stay fresh, dry and dandruff-free for the woman in your life. As a working father, do you still have time for your children?
2: Well, I try to make sure I put them to bed at least once a week.
0: What happens on the other nights?
2: Well, they get really tired.
0: Debbie and Gordon, many thanks. There was a time when it was predicted that by now we'd all be working less and have much more leisure time. We used to say, isn't it funny how we ask each other what we do and only mean what work we do? The reason for that becomes obvious if you've ever asked anyone about their hobbies, which is one of the few ways of getting a more boring answer than by asking them about their job. At least when people talk about their work, they're likely to moan, to downplay its validity and apologise for boring you. When they talk about their leisure activities, they try to enlist you in their obsessive-compulsive disorder. So, how many humming tops have you got?
3: 749.
0: Blimey, how'd you get around to playing with all them?
3: They're not toys. In ancient Ecuador, they were used as weapons of war. Take a look at this baby.
0: Oh, yeah. Oh, look, Caroline's got her holiday snaps out. Hi, Caroline. They look interesting.
1: Yes, it was the best creative whittling summer school we've ever done. This is the compound where we ate and slept and spent the day. The sea was crystal clear, but you couldn't really see it over the wall. But the compound was wonderful. It's got on-site security, so we were all completely safe from ourselves.
0: Like what with the knives, I suppose?
1: Oh, dear. You're some way behind contemporary whittling thinking. Western whittling uses knives. We use positive energy.
0: Well, how'd you get a point on the stick?
1: There is no point. In a way, that's the point.
0: Oh, look! Stuart's demonstrating another spinning top.
3: And this little beauty's the daddy of them all. The Paraguayan death top.
0: Oh, good, the slides are starting. And people complain when I talk about my bowel movements, but feel perfectly entitled to subject the world to details of their exercise regime. Look, exercise is as normal, natural and healthy as masturbation, but I don't want to hear about it and I don't want to see you do it in the park. People talk about how many sit-ups they do, but they can't just say, I do 100. They have to say, I do 100 reps. Reps meaning repetitions. Surely if you do more than one of something, repetition is implicit. Why go to the trouble of inventing an abbreviation for a word you didn't need to use? Why torture yourself and those around you by pointing out that by doing something more than once, you're repeating it repeatedly? People explaining their job don't say, well, I go to work on a Monday and over the course of a week I do 5 reps of that. The worst thing about this observation is that a time will probably come in my life when I shall spin out the possible uses of reps into enough reps of the one idea to fill a whole aeroplane magazine article. So let's move on. Personally, I'm reluctant to tell people what I do for a living. Part of the reluctance is a result of the fact that my work involves public exposure, so when someone asks what I do, I have implicitly failed. It must be terrible to be Davina McCall and for someone to ask what you do. How can you say I'm a celebrity after that? I'm not here.
2: It's a fax.
0: Oh, who's it from?
1: It's from Jenny Tremaine Associates. They're a talent agency. It says, dear reward card holder, our computer has selected you as someone who in all probability has no regard for the talent of Davina McCall. It goes on, it might help you to know that Davina is a classically trained presenter with a range of auto-cue skills suited to both game shows and corporate events. She can talk and move at the same time and has featured in bra-showing roles in coffee table self-pleasuring men's magazines such as Onan and Genital Quarterly, alongside babes such as that one who was in that film that had a theatrical release and one of the blonde ones off Hollyoaks. Unless we receive a written undertaking from you not to repeat any doubts that you may have about our client's entitlement to extreme wealth, we shall be forced to advise her to do a tearful interview about something to increase her likability.
0: Blimey, these people...

0: Business. By the way, what is a theatrical release?
1: It's like a big tantrum.
0: Presenting is a funny sort of activity, best left to animals in nature films. So let's move on. Work can be used as a form of punishment. Slave labour can be a tool of political oppression, as well as a way of keeping us in trainers. People entering Nazi labour camps were met with the slogan Arbeit macht frei, telling them that work would make them free. Certainly, a number of famous German companies have never had so many free workers since. Even today, there are plans to make refugees in British detention camps work for £2.72 a day. Enough to buy a book of stamps and still have enough change left over to use a phone box in the past. Staff won't be allowed to overwork prisoners, but will be allowed to work them over, especially if they complain about the wages. In fact, work is widely seen as an obligation. The right use work as a way of discriminating between the deserving and the undeserving, except when it comes to the rich, for whom the sheer burden of owning money is considered effort enough. Conservatives never complain that Richard Branson is poncing about in a balloon when he should be in the office or running hysterically down the length of a train shouting, "Does anyone on board know anything about trains?" Liberals see him as some kind of philanthropic employer in a classless society because he doesn't wear a tie, let alone a wing collar. Moreover, a lot is said about the need for people to work, but very little is said about the point of what they do. This is partly the legacy of the famous 20th century political economist John Maynard Keynes. For Keynesians, am I boring you? The point of work was to pay wages which would boost demand, so it was better for a man to be paid to dig a hole and fill it in again than to be idle. But if a person's job doesn't increase the sum of human happiness, why not pay him to do nothing? Phil Collins, for example. Shouldn't we treat him as the world's carol singer and just give him some money to go away? Trouble is, it would cost us too much to pay him off. Now, you might say he earns his money because he's in demand, but economic success has less to do with what the public demand than what the public are relentlessly supplied with. The whole economy is geared not to what needs doing, but what needs selling. First, we're sold high-calorie food, then the same people sell us low-calorie food. We're told about 100 miracle diets and 1,000 miracle products, but never told, just stop stuffing your face, you fat bastards. And the law of demand and supply means that as the demand for jobs increases, so does the supply of heroin. No one starts out in life thinking they want to be a junkie, eat utterly butterly, or listen to Phil Collins. Capitalism wears them down.
2: Oh, here we go.
0: What's it say, Gordy?
3: As finance ministers in the G8 group of leading industrial countries, may we say how appalled we are at your cheap jibes at Phil Collins. We at the G8 are all big fan of Phil's, and in the words of TV inquisitive man Chris Tarrant, he's a really nice guy. His charity work takes the heat off us, and furthermore, many of the heads of developing countries welcome the spread of utterly bland, mind-numbing mediocrity across the globe, as it means they don't have to spend as much on water cannon.
0: I suppose I shouldn't single out the work of Phil Collins. Much of what passes for highbrow entertainment is equally mediocre. Just because you've met Melvin Bragg, it doesn't mean you're an artist. A true artist is someone who won't be popular until he's dead, like Jeffrey Archer. Actually, the person who really annoys me is Michael Ignatieff. How do you get to be introduced as a thinker? What does he think the rest of us do? Just follow blind instinct. We don't think at all. We just fly south for the winter. But as I say, the question of which jobs are worth doing is subjective. Because people on the left tend to talk of work as a right, whenever they question any human activity, they're accused of endangering jobs. If anyone casts doubts on the social usefulness of cluster bombs, instruments of torture, or cruelty to animals, they are cast as employment-hating killjoys. I'm sure that orange marching bands could tell us that all kinds of related trades depend on them. Drum fitters, sash weavers, and pipe bomb packers are all connected. The point surely is that it isn't always best to defend an occupation. Although defending an occupation is the essence of orangism, but that's not what I mean. What I mean is that we need to reorganise our economy so that people can work doing things that are socially useful. Then no one would have to go door to door asking if you want your milk supplied by British Gas. No one would have to reprocess nuclear waste, and no one would have to work in a Sunny Delight factory. Moreover, people who say the left are endangering jobs can fall very silent on the subject of unemployment. Under Thatcherism,